0: her lips.
1: Willow Witch, as you see, I have come back. Now, you told me there was no way out of the marshes.
2: Nor is there. You come back and back to them.
1: That's true. They have a hold upon me already, and it's not the marshes or the willows. When you are not here, they are nothing more than the time of day can make of any place. It's for the magic in you that I return.
2: The magic in me, and your weariness of the things of every day, pushed and pulled, back and back.
1: Where do you live?
2: Out of sight, out of hearing of the folks of every day.
1: Where?
2: Merling's Wood. Merling's Wood, by this path.
1: Wait, can I come with you?
2: If you can follow.
1: I can if you wait. The light is too dim to see the path.
2: You have to keep up.
1: But you disappear. When I try to look, you're gone. Wait.
2: Lunge, Mr. Jorkins. Lunge, or you'll never make it.
1: Wait. Wait. Wait.
0: But she was gone.
3: But that wasn't the first time we had trouble with the natives in that area. No, no. Sometime earlier that year. Here, I wanted you to try some of this port. Yes, the natives. During the cholera epidemic.
0: That was unendurable, unendurable.
3: During my... what?
1: I said it was it curable?
3: With the right treatment. Yes, it was during the cholera epidemic. It was some time.
0: Then I did something absurd, but I couldn't help it. The decanter of port, Colonel Haversham's prize port, was sitting on the end table beside me. I'd been fingering the cut glass neck. The fireplace, several yards across the room, the large stone fireplace. Suddenly, quite unaccountably, I picked up the decanter and flung it against the stone.
3: Oh, I say, Jorkins. Jorkins.
0: I plunged out of the house, down the road to the woods, through the marshes. The mystery was everywhere, thicker than the trees, almost suffocating. But I headed as if guided through the woods. A wood remembered from one's earliest years. This strange, almost terrible feeling seemed to come from straight ahead. It was the path itself. Straight ahead, until it seemed to veer very slightly to the left. And from this I gathered that I should find the home of the witch. And sure enough, there it was. A cottage in the midst of strangeness and mystery. The cottage was small and roofed with a dark thatch. Windows made of round panes, the size and thickness of the ends of bottles. I heard my knock on the door before, or so it seemed, I quite reached it, and instantly it opened, and there she stood, in her cloak. Magic seemed to pour out around her.
2: Well...
1: I have come.
2: Yes. And do you come in? Do you enter a witch's cottage?
1: Yes.
2: Well, the door is open, Mr. Jorkins.
0: I entered. And a swell of dark, terrible power seemed to leap at me. Then shortly the magic subsided. It withdrew to the corners and walls of the little room. A fireplace emerged, a glowing blood-red flame within it. A large black cat lying before it, and the witch bent over, sweeping something. The decanter. Colonel Haversham's decanter.
2: There's been an accident. But maybe it will be mended by and by.
0: The room was difficult to see clearly. A few things stood out. A stove, a table, several chairs, all strangely carved and inset.
2: Will you have some tea?
1: Yes.
2: Cowslip, briar rose, or daffodil?
1: Cowslip.
0: It was a strange brewing. She boiled water in a great kettle over the fire, then threw handfuls of withered dry cowslip blooms into her teapot and added a sprinkling of herbs. She filled with it two earthenware cups, glazed green on the outside, and instead of milk, she poured honey. All the while, her cat watched us from the fireplace. We sat watching the fire, drinking a strange tea. As the shapes of the coals changed, she peered more and more intently. It seemed as though events were passing before us through the deeps of the fire.
2: Trouble coming to the world.
1: What trouble?
2: All going the wrong way. Losing hope.
1: Where do we want to go? Where should we?
2: That's the affair of witches.
1: Do you know?
2: He knows. The old cat. The dark one. He doesn't run to town. He doesn't plan or worry. He knows. What is coming, dark one? Winter, spring, nothing can hasten it. Nothing stop it, eh?
1: Do you care about the world?
2: Witches, we are abandoned and sought. Abandoned and sought. Draw and whisper. Withdraw and whisper.
1: What do you whisper? What do you say?
2: Oh, we provide.
1: What?
2: What you've come for.
1: What?
2: Not to know about the world.
1: Is that what you provide?
2: That's what you seek, Mr. Jorkins. You do not find the things of every day in my cottage, yet you come back and back.
0: Mystery. Magic.
2: The ends of your world, Mr. Jorkins. Beyond.
1: Will I find it here? Will you help me?
2: Help you?
1: Show me. Will you?
2: Are you afraid, Mr. Jorkins?
1: Is it dangerous?
2: Surrounding the house, deadly power. It could crush you to the size of a pebble. Look, Mr. Jorkins. Handful of pebbles. You.
1: Why is it dangerous?
2: Why and wherefore? How and where to? Stakes and witches' gallows.
1: Is there a test? Price?
2: A wall, a blade, a fire? The things of every day, Mr. Jorkins. I'm not here to help you.
1: What danger, then? What am I to do?
2: Look.
1: Where?
2: Into the fire.
1: Fire? It isn't a fire.
2: Listen.
1: Oh, it isn't a wind.
2: Pet, my dark one. Pet, my dark one.
1: No, no!
2: See me, Mr. Jorkins. Could you ever love an old, old woman like me? Could you ever love an old, old woman like me, Mr. Jorkins?
1: That is the test.
2: Could you ever love an old, old woman like me?
1: An enchanted witch. I can break the spell by saying yes. Then all will be well. You'll emerge far lovelier than any creature.
2: Or a spider, or a goat, or a death's head twice as ugly. The look in your eyes, Mr. Jorkins. Skin magic and mystery on your own terms. sacrifices, sleight of hand. Do you think no claim is to be made upon you? There, look. There's the abyss. There the flame. Here the engines. The ugly.
4: No.
2: Could you ever love an old
4: no.
2: woman like
4: no.
2: me?
4: No, stay away from me. You're hideous. Hideous.
0: Then, at the very words, there came a look in her eyes like flaming stars in the night. The cat appeared to increase in size to an enormous horror. The room became darker. There was nothing I could say to explain my refusal, except that all the magic and mystery that had first intrigued me was now horrifying and deadly. It was a wave that seemed to threaten all, a wave that began to fade away without breaking. I had rushed out of the cottage, but had not gone many yards from the angry witch when her house and the whole forest became, section by section, disenchanted. When I last saw her, she was standing there in her open door looking after me. Something of mystery still surrounding her. I couldn't distinguish whether her look was of rage or of sorrow. And as she and her cottage passed out of sight, I saw the last of magic that I shall ever see. Soon again I was back at Wall's End. Yes, the last of it. I searched again and again, but I never found the cottage. The witch never came back again to the Willow Wood. I finger Colonel Haverson's decanter of fine port. Not the least scar on it. For years after that, whenever twilight or sunset gave a queer look to a field or a distant hill, whenever anything strange seemed haunting birches or willows, I would set out at once, however far the walk, and in any weather or hour, to see if the magic that I have known had ever come back. No, it never came back. It never came back.
5: That was Bernard Mays as Mr. Jawkins, and Pat Franklin as the witch, in our version of Lord Dunsany's story, The Witch of the Willows. And now, we must break up our chain of empathy for this evening. We shall meet again around this hour, real soon, with another discomforting tale. Join us at that time. Good night.

The technical production for this evening's broadcast was by John Whiting. Music specially composed for this program was by Peter Winkler. Saki's story, Esme, and The Witch of the Willows, by Lord Dunsany, were adapted for radio by your host of the Black Mass, Eric Bowersfeld. This series was conceived by Jack Nessel and recorded in the studios of KPFA in Berkeley.

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0: Good evening, friends of the Inner Sanctum. This is your host to welcome you in through the creaking door. Now, come in, come in. Don't be shy. Just put your best foot forward and be sure nobody bites you. After all, as one werewolf said to the other, we'll have a howling good time. The trick is to keep your spirits up. Or maybe, in the inner sanctum, to keep them down.
1: Tonight's Inner Sanctum Mystery, Death's Old Sweet Song, is an original radio drama written by Lou Vittes and stars Mercedes McCambridge in the role of Peg, and is presented by the Emerson Drug Company of Baltimore, Maryland, whose registered pharmacists compound that speedy, refreshing headache help in the familiar blue bottle, Bromo Seltzer.
0: And now for our little slice of life. Nothing fancy, just a couple of murders and a few pints of blood. It's an old house on a side street. All the rooms are dark except one where an old man sits writing.
2: Here I am, an old man in a dark house. An old man almost ready to die. Not yet. Not yet. I'm safe. Outside in the street, an organ is playing. Love's old sweet song. The windows are shuttered and locked. The door is heavy and bolted from the inside. I'm safe. There are three of them who want my money. They're young. I'm old. They want me to die. They cannot wait, they think. But I'm clever. And they will have to wait. They... You. Don't come closer. Don't. What are you going to do? That poker, no. I'm very old. I shall die very soon anyway. Put that poker down. I don't want to die this way. I don't want to...

Uncle? Uncle Pete? Uncle Pete, it's me, Peg. Uncle Pete? Oh, it's open. Uncle Pete, where are you? Uncle Pete? Oh, no.

0: What happened?
1: Oh. Uncle Pete.
0: Who is it?
2: Mrs. Sorensen.
0: Oh, don't come in.
2: What on earth is the matter, Peg? What are you doing with that poker?
0: Poker?
2: In your hand.
0: I don't know. I don't know how it got there.
2: Where is Mr. Peter? I thought... Get out of the way, Peg.
1: Good Lord.
0: I didn't do it, Mrs. Sorensen. I found him like that. Honestly, I did.
2: You killed him.
0: No!
2: The poker was still in your hand. That's his blood on the poker that you were holding in your hand.
0: I didn't kill him.
2: Couldn't you have waited for his money? He was the kindest man I ever... I was only his housekeeper, but couldn't you have waited?
0: Please believe me. I loved Uncle Pete. I never...
2: You did it. I saw you. You killed him. Killed him.
0: Don't look at me like that. Go away.
2: I could take that soft throat of yours and leave.
0: Well, please. Oh, I've got to get out of here. I've got to get out of here.
2: He ran away, Peter. She may run, but your blood is on her hands, Peter. She'll come back. And when she does, we'll wait for her, won't we, Peter? We'll both wait for her.
3: Yes, ma'am?
0: The phone, please.
3: Phone booth over at the other end.
0: Oh, thanks. W-H-7-3-2-7. Hurry. Hurry.
4: Hello?
0: John?
4: Yes, who?
0: This is Peg.
4: Oh, hello, Peg.
0: John, Uncle Pete.
4: What about him?
0: He's dead.
4: Wonderful. You and I and Cousin Simon have a lot of money. Very wonderful.
0: John, he...
4: Are you stuttering with joy, Peg?
0: He was murdered.
4: He was... Oh, I see. Not so good.
0: I was in the house with him. Mrs. Sorensen thinks I killed him.
4: Well, I admit the temptation may have been strong, but you really shouldn't have. You'd better get in touch with dear Simon. He's a lawyer, you know.
0: I didn't kill Uncle Pete, but the police might... Hush.
4: I haven't said a thing.
0: Music. I've got to...
4: Hello. Hey.
5: What can I do for you, ma'am?
0: A back door. Is there a back door out?
5: Yeah. Leads to the alley over there.
0: Thank you. But... Thank you.
5: Well. Yes?
0: Oh, I didn't notice you. Well, this is the apartment house where Simon Prentice lives, isn't it?
6: Are you going visiting at this hour?
0: Yes, I'm his cousin.
6: At 2 o'clock in the morning.
0: I am his cousin. Now, will you please announce me?
6: Well, I could lose my job. Mr. Prentice is a very irritable man.
0: I've got to see him. Simon won't mind if I do...
6: Simon? Well, all right. His apartment is 6C. The elevator is over there.
0: Thank you. Simon, you've got to be in, Simon. You've got to be in. Simon? Door. Open. I'd better go. Simon? The living room, maybe. Oh, Simon, you're here. I thought you... Why didn't you answer the door?
7: My dear, if I got out of this chair, I'd be dead before I walked 2 steps.
0: Simon, what's the matter?
7: Matter? Is a thin knife between my ribs.
0: Oh,
7: don't touch it.
0: But I have...
7: Take it out and my life will pour out after it.
0: Oh, Simon, we've got to do something.
7: Yes, I have to die. And you...
0: A doctor.
7: It's too late. Well,
0: Simon, what are you saying? Try to tell me.
7: Listen. Street organ man.
0: Yes.
7: He's the one. He's...

0: You are listening to Inner Sanctum, brought to you by Bromo Seltzer. Misery likes company. I don't know who first said it, but I wonder if he was a Bromo Seltzer user. He or she might have been thinking of how the misery of a headache may be found in the company of a stomach upset and a case of jangled nerves.
1: Now, I'll just bet the person who thought up that phrase was a Bromo Seltzer user, Mr. Weiss. Gee, he must have known about Bromo Seltzer being the answer to the triple trouble of a headache.
0: I think so, too, Ellen. You see, friends, a refreshing glass of speedy Bromo Seltzer helps relieve not only your headache itself, but the sick stomach and jittery nerves that may accompany an ordinary headache. That's the triple trouble Bromo Seltzer is so good for.
1: Isn't this how the little rhyme about it goes, Mr. Weiss? Fight headache grief with three-way relief.
2: Bromo Seltzer, Bromo Seltzer, Bromo Seltzer, Bromo Seltzer.
3: Now, let's see. Where were we the last time Peg screamed? Oh, yes, up in Simon Prentice's apartment, discovering that Simon would never renew his lease. You see, he'd shortly be moving into a rather smaller place. Approximately 6 feet long. Yes, somebody had cut his requirements down with a long, thin knife in the back. And Peg, staring at his corpse, heard... Whereupon, being rather an active girl on this particular night, she grabbed the nearest exit and started down the street. But a cop at the corner suggested a detour into a handy lunchroom.
4: Now, what'll it be, sister?
5: Could I have a sandwich? And coffee, please.
4: What kind of sandwich?
5: Any kind. I mean...
4: How about turkey?
5: Yes, yes, of course.
4: Good. Want to hunk off this sandwich?
5: Yes, please.
4: And coming up.
5: Thank you.
4: Yeah, there you are. Now, get your coffee.
6: Yes, sir. Slim Savoy pounding those ivories. Just one moment. We've got a special police flash here. A Miss Margaret Flanders is wanted by the police.
5: Oh, no.
4: Your coffee,
6: questioning
4: miss.
6: In connection with the murder of Simon Prentice, whose body was discovered shortly after midnight at 49 Oak Grove Avenue.

0: body was discovered shortly after midnight at 49 Oak Grove Avenue.
1: Yeah, you know, that's right
0: the
1: near
0: body
1: here.
0: Was discovered by the dead man's
2: is
0: body.
2: It?
0: Miss Flanders is 23, chestnut hair, hazel eyes, about 5'3".
1: It sounds like a good-looking babe. Could almost be a description of you, sister.
0: When last seen, she was wearing a tailored gray suit and gray hat.
1: Ain't that funny? You're wearing a gray suit, ain't you?
2: Look, I just remembered. I have to go. Right now. Here.
1: Hey. Hey, miss, she ain't it.
0: She was carrying a large leather handbag, black, with a gold clasp.
1: Hey, that's the kind of bag that babe...
0: Anyone seeing a woman...
1: Boy, wouldn't that be a joke on me if that was a babe the cops was after and I was too dumb to recognize her, huh?
0: Now we're...
1: Oh, wait a minute. Maybe I was too dumb. Where's that phone?
2: I'm tired. I'm so tired. I've got to go home. Go home. Oh, why doesn't the door open? Sorensen, I didn't think you'd be here.
3: I knew you'd come back.
2: I've got to rest. I've got to sleep, please, Mrs. Sorensen.
3: You've come back because his blood called you back.
2: No.
3: Then why are you here?
2: The police are after me.
3: There are police here.
2: But at the front. I sneaked in through the back door, the one that no one knows about, the one we used as children. The Alibaba door, we called it.
3: Huh.
2: And it isn't only the police.
3: No.
2: No. The murderer is after me, too. I know it.
3: Who is
2: he? I don't know his name. I don't even know what he looks like, but... This doesn't sound very convincing.
3: It does.
2: He killed Cousin Simon, too.
3: Did he?
2: No, won't you let me sleep here without telling anybody?
3: Come.
2: Oh, thank you. I'll be so grateful.
3: Be still. Come with me. We'll go here.
2: Oh, but this is... This is the room.
3: Get here.
2: All right.
3: Dead need no light.
2: You mean...
3: Come here.
2: No.
3: Come here.
2: All right. Don't touch me.
3: They left him here for the night. They covered him so that his wounds wouldn't shriek aloud.
2: What are you going to... Oh, no, don't.
3: You've seen him before.
2: Don't.
3: There. You can see him better now.
2: Yes. His face, I can't.
3: You must.
2: Now let go of my arm. Don't, you're hurting me.
3: Look at him.
2: I am.
3: Anymore.
2: I loved him too, Mrs. Thorpe.
3: You wanted a place to rest? To sleep tonight?
2: Yes, I did. I do.
3: All right, you have that.
2: Here? In this room?
3: In this room.
2: With him?
3: He'll not molest you.
2: No, I couldn't.
3: You must.
2: No, I'm going.
3: You can't.
2: Don't let me go. No, I can't stay here.
3: I'm stronger than you. Shall I hit you again? You stay here tonight. When I was a child, my mother told me of a way they caught murderers years ago in the old country. They locked them in a room with the corpse of the one they had killed.
2: Oh, no.
3: And they left them there for 12 hours. And they opened the room and went inside and looked at the corpse.
2: Well, that's just an old wives' tale.
3: And if the wounds of the corpse had bled, then the person in the room was guilty and had to die.
2: Oh, but you can't believe that.
3: You're young. You're pretty. A jury might let you off with a few years in prison. I was sure you had murdered Mr. Peter. I'd strangle you myself. But I'm not sure. Not entirely. So I have to be sure.
2: No, you can't tell that way.
3: I believe in the old thing. I shall be able to tell. Good night.
2: No, you mustn't lock me in.
3: I shall. And while you're with him this day, pray. Pray that that tired flood not begin to flow again.
2: This is Arlington!

for it. Five o'clock. I must have slept. The body. Uncle P. Oh, no, I'm getting out. Mrs. Sorensen! Mrs. Sorensen! Mrs. Sorensen, please, please let me out. I don't care. Call the police or anything. Only let me out. The door. It's not locked. It's not locked. I'm free. I'm free. Just down the hall to the front door and I... Something. On the floor. What? What are you doing? Why are you lying there? Why are you lying? It's wet. Your body's wet. Light. I'll get a light. There. My hand is wet, Mrs. Sorensen. I have to see. Blood. Blood on my hand, Mrs. Sorensen. But it's not Uncle Pete's blood. It's your blood, Mrs. Sorensen. Your blood!

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I'm frightened. I'm afraid I'm going crazy. I'm at home. Oh, please come over, John. Yes, there are police, but I use the back door, the Alibaba door. Mrs. Sorensen. Oh, no, John. She won't do anything. She's dead.

0: John. It must be John. John? No. It's a man carrying a hand organ. He's coming here. I must... Yes, that lamp. Come in. Now! I've got to get him inside the room. Close the door. Wait. Oh, hurry, John. Hurry!
1: Hey, it's John.
0: John. Oh, John, it's so good to see you, John.
2: Easy, easy,
0: Peg. Oh, but it's been so long waiting.
1: Good Lord, who's that?
0: The organ grinder.
1: Oh, I can see he's carrying one, but...
0: When I found Uncle Pete's body, he was playing outside. And outside of Simon's apartment, too. He's been following me all night, John. He caught up with me. But I broke the lamp over his head.
1: Good heavens, you may have killed him. Alive.
0: John, take me away from here.
1: No, if he's the killer...
0: John, I can't stay here any longer. Please take me away. Please take me away.
1: All right, darling, all right. And better straighten your things. Those look like they've been slept in.
0: They were. Never mind that. Just take
1: me
0: away.
1: Come on.
0: Oh, and John, the back way. I don't want the police...
1: Well, all right. We'll sneak out, but you can't go on hiding forever.
0: I know that, John, but I've got to rest for a little while. I've got to rest. Then you can take me to the police. I'll tell them everything. But first, John, I've got to rest.

0: John.
1: Yes, Peg.
0: I've been sleeping. It was wonderful. It was so wonderful.
2: Good.
0: Where are we?
1: Out in the country. Thought it's safer for you until you decide what to do.
0: It's pretty out. It's almost night. I slept for a long time, didn't I?
1: I didn't want to disturb you. You needed the rest. Matt, better pull off the highway. Now, Peg, you'll have to give yourself up to the police.
0: Huh? But will they believe me?
1: Well, of course they will.
0: Well, I'm not so sure. I found Uncle Pete's body. I was with Simon when he died. They'll say I have a motive. I inherit a third of Uncle Pete's money.
1: Well, for that matter, so do I. Motive isn't everything. Now, listen, Peg, however tough the case may look, you'll have to go back and face the music. Which reminds me, we know who killed Uncle Pete and Simon.
0: I guess we do. But...
1: you and I can both describe him. We saw him back at the house. Now, once you give the police that lead, our murderous friend will stop killing people to the tune of Love's Old Sweet Song.
0: Oh.
1: What's the matter, Peg?
0: How did you know he played that song?
1: For heaven's sake, Peg, stop being so imaginative. You don't think I'm the organ grinder, do you?
0: I know you're not.
1: Well,
0: then the organ grinder wasn't the murderer. You were.
1: You're a fool, Peg. You should have kept your mouth shut.
0: John!
1: A jury might have given you life with the evidence I built up against you. That would have been all right with me. Your inheritance would have been voided, and I'd have got it all as I planned, and I still will get the money. I put the book in your hand when you fainted. I killed that Snoopy housekeeper, but I'm not the jury.
0: Oh, John!
1: Let's not be sentimental, since you know I dispose of dear Uncle Pete and dear Cousin Simon, not to mention Mr. Sorensen. What else can I do?
0: Oh, no, you wouldn't.
1: Oh, but I would. No one knows I picked you up at the house. As you remember, not only did we both sneak out the back way, the Alibaba way, but I sneaked in the back way.
0: No, no.
1: I need the money, my dear.
0: No,
1: so...
0: get your hands off my throat, John. George, you're hurting me.
1: I wish you wouldn't struggle. It only makes it longer and more painful.
0: Please don't.
1: Better. I need only a few seconds more. Lucky Peg, who gets all the money?
0: John, who did? Oh, the organ grinder.
3: I had to shoot. Are you all right, Miss Flanders?
0: Yes. My throat hurts. You are the organ grinder.
3: Well, in a manner of speaking, actually, I'm a detective. I was hired because your uncle was afraid he might be murdered, as he was. But he hired me too late. John already had laid his plans and was putting them into operation before I barely got the government.
0: And I didn't help, did I?
3: Well, for a while back there, when you conked me with that lamp, but it worked out all right. We needed the proof against John, and, well, we got it.
0: All the time I was trying to run away from you, I was really running towards death.
3: You could say it that way. Death, alias Cousin John. Not an alias for him. Not anymore.
1: Hey-ho. That Cousin John certainly was a card, wasn't he? Well, at least he had a very good poker hand. Ask Uncle P. Mm-hmm. Which reminds me, there's a question I want to ask Cousin John before they deposit him in that safest of all safe deposit vaults, the cemetery. Oh, the question? Well, if you remember, Uncle Pete was in a room whose windows were locked and shuttered and whose door was high. How did Cousin John get in? Oh, sure. I can think of a few explanations. There was a secret passageway, or John was already hiding in the room when Uncle Pete locked himself in. But just suppose the answer might be Cousin John just walked through the door. Hmm? you ever hear anyone say this?
0: I'd give $1 million if I could do something about this headache.
1: Maybe you've said it yourself. 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
1: Oh, by the way, this month's Inner Sanctum mystery novel is Widowmaker by Michael Blankford. Now it's time to close the squeaking door until next week at this same time, when Bromo Seltzer brings you another Inner Sanctum mystery directed by Hyman Brown. Next week. Now, some people can take their dreams or leave them, but John Lane is stuck with it because he dreams about a knife. A sharp knife. Then some other people get stuck with the same knife, and the well-done mummy turns up in a limestone pit, and another... But all this begins to sound like a nightmare. That's as it should be. Because the name of next week's Inner Sanctum Mystery is Nightmare. You'll be sure to listen, won't you? Until next Monday, then. Good night. Pleasant

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0: The American Broadcasting Company presents Quiet Please, which is written and directed by Willis Cooper and which features Ernest Chappell. Quiet Please for tonight is called Tanglefoot. Back in the old days when GI didn't mean general issue, it just meant galvanized iron, I used to be a plumber. There are no cracks about leaving tools in the shop when you go out on a job. Because if a plumber took along all the tools he's liable to need on a job he don't know nothing about till he gets there, he'd need one of those moving vans to tote him. Just the same, what you can do with a 14-inch Stilson wrench and a mitt full of oakum, you'd be surprised at. This place where I work, well, you ever smell a plumbing shop? And I tell you what you smell. Oakum, first thing, like creosote. That's what you start with. Linseed oil, that's from the red lead you use on the joints and stuff. You smell of hot lead where the kid's melting down scrap lead into little pigs you can put in your bag. Galvanized iron. Yeah, sure, you can smell galvanized iron. Go past the bins where they keep the L's and the T's and the street L's and the cuptons and the unions. All sizes. In 40 team sizes. You can smell galvanized iron, all right. Yeah, there's a smell of rats that live back behind the bins. Gasoline burning in the blowtorches and the furnaces. And the thing I remember best of all, the smell of the flypaper. My heavens, there seemed to be flypaper every place. I don't know, maybe in the old days there was more of it, or there was more flies or something. Seemed like every place you went, you run into flypaper. Remember that smell? Like varnish with sugar in it? Like taffy that got spoiled? Kind of a fascinating smell in a sicky way. Think about it and you kind of think, yeah, no wonder the flies liked this smell and went for it. Smell? Sure, flies can smell. They got smellers that'll make a bloodhound jealous if you know it. Yeah, flies got lots of things. Yeah, you got a jillion eyes, six fancy legs, wings, and a trunk like an elephant. Only littler, proboscis, they call it. Huh? Yeah, not the flies. They can't talk. Boy, how do you if they could? I know a lot about flies. I'll tell you about it. I can see it today. There was people living upstairs above the plumbing shop where I worked. That was in the summer of 1915, I guess, or yeah, quite a while ago. Their back porch hung over the back porch of the shop. Made kind of a shed where we used to thread pipe, melt up scrap lead, stuff like that. And Ricketts, the horse, used to be tied up back there in the alley with a wagon. When he was working back there, it was quiet and shady and hot. All you could hear was Ricketts stamping his feet and switching his tail at the flies, and maybe the the gasoline furnace, and whoever he was working with talking kind of lazy and slow in the heat. Ah, boy, was it hot. I and Herbie, we was threading 3/4-inch black iron pipe.
1: You want the boat excursion tonight, Buck?
0: Yeah, what boat excursion?
1: Crawfish Club. On the Percy Swing tonight.
0: Well, I thought it was tomorrow.
1: No, tonight.
0: Yeah, that's good enough. Get another length of pipe.
1: Hot, ain't it?
0: 91, the mama says.
1: In the shade.
0: It's hot for old Ricketts out there in the sun.
1: His head's in the shade. What's he hollering about?
0: Flies, I guess.
1: You should put the fly netting on him.
0: Yeah.
1: Look out, don't step in the fly paper.
0: Fly paper every place. That Bert Kincaid, he's nuts about fly paper. Doggone stuff. Get it all over the place.
1: That's where you're throwing it.
0: You thread up the pipe. I'll take care of the fly paper. You think with all that stuff around, there wouldn't be so many flies?
1: Flies are smart.
0: How do you mean, smart?
1: Love fly paper.
0: Fly paper's always full of them.
1: And them's the dumb flies. Smart ones look at it and smell it and fly away. Land on people, horses. Take a bite. You'll live longer.
0: I wonder how long flies live.
1: I don't know.
0: Too long.
1: Any more length of pipe we ain't threaded? Here. I wonder what Frank's thinking about. Eating?
0: That's what I'm thinking about. What time is it?
1: Look at that fancy new wristwatch of yours.
0: Busted.
1: Must be pretty near noon.
0: Gonna go home, do you?
1: Gonna go with me?
0: I wasn't hinting.
1: Heck, you wasn't.
0: Well,
1: no flies on you, but.
0: Oh,
1: I'll make some ice cream she left for me.
0: Your mom home?
1: No, she went up to Peoria's this morning. P.A. Bedner's got a sale or something.
0: Yeah, I could stop at Ruling's and get some boiled ham or something. We could make sandwiches.
1: Oh, we got some.
0: Well, I had to get something, though, eating off the oil.
1: Yeah.
0: 12 o'clock.

0: You ever hear anything start so simple and easy and not meaning nothing? That don't mean anything? Yeah, you'll get it in a minute. You'll get a lot of stuff you don't expect. And I started that way, though, with thread and pipe and kicking fly paper around and stuff. We had up the ice cream at Herbie's house, sitting in the kitchen, where it was kind of cool. And gosh, I hated to go back to work. I hate to go back to, but I'd like to lay down and take a nap or something.
1: Yeah, Bert Kincaid, can you?
0: Yeah. Wish I was a fly.
1: Yeah. Go bite Bert Kincaid.
0: Only thing's wrong with him is he's a boss. Flies don't have bosses. Want some more ice cream?
1: Yeah, at least some for your mom.
0: Well, she don't like ice cream. Don't you want some more?
1: No, I'm full.
0: Thanks. We can set a couple minutes more. It's only 20 to 1.
1: Yeah.
0: No, I'm thinking about flies.
1: Are you crazy about flies today?
0: Well, I just got to thinking about it.
1: Well, what became of your dad?
0: I back to that. Gets hot. Likes to get under the coal shed to keep cool.
1: Maybe you handle it on yourself.
0: Wish I had a pet fly.
1: You're crazy.
0: Got a pet fly. Fasten a rope on him. Lead him around.
1: Many little bits of rope you left behind.
0: This would be a great big fly. Big as a dog.
1: What kind of a dog?
0: I like that old collar of Masterson's.
1: If my fly that big bite you, you'd be ruined.
0: Looking at a fly with a magnifying glass, whatever.
1: Yeah. I've seen one once.
0: Got the meanest looking faces I ever seen.
1: Great big eyes.
0: Chillion eyes. Look at you from all over. Always washing their faces like a cat.
1: They carry germs.
0: Oh, sure. Germs, though.
1: Gee. Yeah, big fly'd sure be something.
0: Sure be a swell pet, though.
1: If you could tame him.
0: Oh, I'd tame him all right.
1: He'd be the fly tamer.
0: Be as big and strong as a bull. Have to put a big chain on him.
1: He'd fly away with you.
0: Maybe I could train him to take me places. Fly, you know.
1: Yeah, you should think of an educated fly.
0: Flies are smart.
1: Fly paper catchers and good old Tanglefoot boys.
0: You'll have to have an awful big piece of Tanglefoot to catch this old boy. Ain't that much Tanglefoot in the world.
1: There ain't no fly like that in the world, either.
0: Well, boy, if there was.
1: Didn't you hear the whistle? Come on, 12 to 1.
0: Yeah. I know what you'd feed a fly that big.
1: Have to feed them people, I guess.

0: Now, remember, it was pretty near 3-4 months later. It was just getting kind of the first days of fall, and people were starting to burn dry leaves along the curbstone. Herb, you knew, was fixing a hot water heater for Frank and Edith Gibbons, the telegraph operator. Live out there where Washington runs into Court Street. Kind of cool that day, I remember. Mrs. Gibbons, she was jawing at us because she said we were so slow. She wanted that hot water heater fixed right this minute. She wanted to take a bath before the chicken pie supper at Christian Church. She had to put the icing yet on 2 devil's food cakes, and would we please hurry up? She was all of a tizzy. Well, finally, Henry come with the reducer tea we was waiting for. Mrs. Gibbons, she went out to the kitchen to look at the cakes, and don't go banging things around and make my cakes fall, she said. I said, yes, ma'am, for about the 14th time, and she shut the door. I laid down my ball-peen hammer. I said, whew.
1: Me too.
2: I can't women leave you alone.
1: Well, I get the union after her. She thinks she knows so much about plumbing.
0: Well, at least it's cool.
1: What's the matter?
0: Yeah, I got my elbow on the flypaper. My heavens, what she still got flypaper around for?
1: Yeah, let me do it.
0: Oh, got to take off the skin, too? Squirt me some gasoline on it. I got guck all over me. There ain't been any flies for 3 weeks. Need more gasoline.
1: I know where there's a fly.
0: Huh?
1: I know where there's a fly.
0: Well, why don't you swat him?
1: Well, 2 reasons. First, I kind of like this fly.
0: Like him?
1: Raised him from a pup.
0: Herbie.
1: Hmm? Raised a fly from a pup? Second thing is, you want to swat this fly, you better have a baseball bat.
0: What?
1: This here fly is 8 inches long.
0: Huh?
1: Hand me the red lead.
0: How big?
1: Maybe 9. Where are you going?
3: Miss Gibbons.
1: What are you calling her for?
3: Miss Gibbons, call up the asylum. Herbie Butterworth is seeing flies 9 inches long.
1: Here, under the coal shed. Come on, Teddy. Here, Teddy boy. Here, Teddy. Come on, Teddy. Come on out there, boy. Come on, Teddy. Here, boy. Good dog. Come on, Ted. Ted, you hear me? Come on out of there. Come on now.
4: Dog.
1: Ted! Come on, boy. Teddy!
0: He's asleep, maybe.
4: What, with me hollering that way?
0: Well, maybe he ain't there. Maybe he's up.
4: There's 2. I can see him. He's laying down in there. Here, Teddy. Here, Teddy!
0: Well, reach in and pull him out.
4: Come on, dog. Come on. Fuck.
0: Huh? You ain't ever seen anybody. Anything, I mean, that a fly killed. No, I don't mean kill by putting germs on them or like that. I mean, well, murdered by a fly.
1: This here fly is 8 inches long. Maybe 9.
0: This here fly killed Teddy, that was Herbie Butterworth's dog, that was a hound dog that weighed 42 pounds on John Aper's scales the day before. This here fly, he just up and killed poor old Teddy. But maybe Teddy was scared to death by the fly first. Because nobody in the whole great big wide world ever seen a fly that was 8-9 inches long. Nobody but first Herbie and then Teddy. And afterwards, me.
1: I ain't found him yet.
0: Maybe he got froze to death.
1: Kind of scares me, Buck. Don't it, you?
0: He comes after me, I'll bat him on the head.
1: He'll come flying up to you. Come flying up. You won't even see his wings. You know how a fly's wings is. You can see through them.
0: Maybe he's froze to death. Flies can't stand cold weather. They die.
1: They don't always die. Sometimes they go into, what is it, a coma? When they get warm, they come to again. And then they're hungry.
0: Well, I think he's dead. Because we ain't heard about anybody croaking, you know, with a mystery. Not since Teddy. Hey, I can still see that dog.
1: Try not thinking about Teddy.
0: Maybe you ought to leave some fly paper around. Big hunks of fly paper.
1: I got fly paper all around the coal bin there where he was.
0: Heavy enough?
1: And mine don't have to be so heavy. He lands in a hunk of tanglefooted. It'll get all stuck to the hair and...
2: Hair?
1: Hair on his legs. Flies got hair on their legs.
2: Real hair?
1: More like bristles, like spikes, kind of. He get fly paper stuck in his legs, his wings. He ain't gonna go skittering around much.
2: Maybe he's dead.
1: Sure hope not.
2: Hope not?
1: Well, I kind of like him. Till he ate up Teddy.
2: I'd be just as satisfied if I never get to see him. It must be quite a sight, though. Like looking at a fly through a magnifying glass.
1: Sure glad he only got to be 8-9 inches long. Hate to lose him. I could put him in a circus or a sideshow or something. Make $1,000,000. Take him up to Chicago. People would come from miles and miles around.
2: To a zoo, just about. Or a museum like that one. Where is it, New York?
1: Yeah, he was quite a thing. He used to eat mice. I went and caught mice and let him have them. I want to see what he'd do to a dead mouse.
2: Oh, thank you kindly. I seen what he'd done to Teddy. How'd you get him so big, Herbie?
1: Secret, Buck.
2: That so?
1: I bet if he'd lay an egg, the egg would be bigger. I mean, the puppet would be bigger than he was.
2: Fly egg?
1: Bigger than a hen's egg it'd be. Bigger than maybe a turkey egg.
2: Maybe he's dead.
1: Yeah.
2: Yeah, he comes after me, I'm going to shoot him, my old 12.
1: You couldn't hit a balloon with a bull fiddle.
2: You hit him all right. Hello, Louise.
1: How do you do? Hey, who's that, Buck?
2: Yeah, I don't know. Just moved to town from someplace in Ohio, Iowa, someplace.
1: Louise
2: McGinty, McKinney, something like that.
1: Where'd you know her?
2: Met her at Empire Hall, that dance the other night.
1: What dance? Social Athletic Club.
2: Uh-huh.
1: Well, night. See you at the shop in the morning.
2: So long. It's cold, ain't it?
1: Yeah, gonna snow. Feels like snow.
2: More busted water pipes.
1: Yeah. Well, so long, Buck. Say at Louise, what's your name? That's something, ain't it?
2: Yeah, I feel like that there type.
1: I like it.
2: Say, Herbie.
1: What?
2: Listen.
1: What?
2: Listen, that great big fly of yours.
1: Yeah?
2: On the level now. Is there a great big fly? Couldn't you just be... Well, I just thought about it all of a sudden. I've never seen this here fly.
1: I mean, you think I'm just fooling?
2: I was wondering.
1: I was just making it up.
2: Was you?
1: No. I wasn't making it up.
2: I just wondered.
1: Listen, Buck. I never made that up. Listen, I wished I was. I wish I'd never started making flies grow big. I would have stopped when I got one this big. I wish...
2: I don't know whether to believe you or not.
1: Listen, Buck, when I think what that there fly... You remember way back last summer when we first talked about it? You said, what would you feed a great big fly?
2: Yeah.
1: Remember what you said?
2: What?
1: You said people. People, you said. That's what you'd feed them.
2: Oh. Yeah.
1: Listen, Buck, he already had a dog. That we know about. What if he ain't dead by now and all is cold? He must be...
2: Must be what?
1: Hungry.
0: Third of December, 1915. Air 76543, the third, the night Herbie and me talked like I told you. I remember because on the 7th, the Boy Scouts had a movie at the Capitol Theater. It used to be the Standard Theater. And there was a kid with a bugle blown at out front. That was the 7th. That was the night Bert Kincaid phoned me up from the shop and Mayor Watson came over from kind of next door and told me Bert was calling me. An hour later, Bert, he said, you and Herbie Butterworth go right away to these people, these McKinneys, whichever it was, because their friend or something was wrong with it and they was hollering, they was freezing. And I should go right on over, and Herbie would meet me there. He was already on the way with the rickets and the wagon and the tools. So I said, all right, and I went home and put on my overshoes and my army sweater, and I'm over there. See, the place is only 2 doors away from where Herbie lived, there by the Garfield School. That's why he was there already, see? I never even bothered to knock on the door. I just went around to the cellar door with my Coleman lantern, and I come on down, and Kirby was there already, sitting on the cellar steps, so I just about fell over him. Not looking very happy. Say, I said, I thought there was freezing to death here in this house with a busted furnace that's not cold down here. It's warm, I said.
1: I fixed it.
0: Huh?
1: I fixed the furnace. This valve was corroded, and I put a new one on. I fired up. It's all right.
0: Well, what you sitting on the cellar stairs for, then, if it's all fixed? What you sitting around here for?
1: Well, I...
0: What are you looking so crabby about? Anybody ought to be crabby, it's me. I walked halfway across town. I'm about... What you so crabby about? Huh?
1: She's down here.
0: Who?
1: Louise, you know, the McKinley gal, or whatever her name is.
0: Where? Oh. That's why I ain't welcome to his company. Trees.
1: Shut up.
0: Gonna make some time, huh?
1: Shut up. She'll hear you.
0: Where is she?
1: I went back there in the preserve closet.
0: What for? Gonna bring you a jar of apple butter?
1: The old man makes elderberry wine. He got some bottles back there he bought from Ohio or Iowa or whatever it is. 3 years old.
0: I sure like elderberry wine.
1: I know it.
0: Well, I tell you, Kirby, I'm a good guy. I'm your friend, Kirby. Seeing you got everything fixed up, I'll beat it.
1: You don't have to go.
0: I never stood in the guy's way, Herbie. I'll go out into the cold and the snow.
1: Ain't no snow.
0: I'll go right home and read V.C. Allensworth's editorials in the Times, and I'll leave the coast clear for you.
1: You don't have to do that, Buck.
0: Just as soon as I have one drink of elderberry wine.
1: No, there was a catch in it.
0: Now, I'll go right away, honest, Herbie. Hey. You've been telling her about giant flies and things.
1: Cut it out.
0: That thing's dead.
1: I guess
0: if it ever was alive. You got the makings?
1: Got some tailor-made. Nebos?
0: Yeah, much obliged. Ain't you smoking?
1: Nah.
0: What's she doing, making that wine?
1: Well, a man probably hid it for herself.
0: You give her a good smacking if you find she's swapping. Probably give you a good smacking, too, huh? Why'd you yell at her?
1: The folks will hear upstairs.
0: Louise!
1: Shut up. Hey, Louise!
4: Shut up, Buck.
0: Come on, let's go help her.
1: Nix.
0: Louise, you want some help?
1: Buck, the people will hear you.
0: In here? Hey, Louise. I thought maybe you needed some... Louise? Louise.
1: Buck, what's that?
0: Herbie.
1: What's the matter, Buck? Buck, what's that? Louise!
0: I can recognize her by her clothes. By her clothes, that's all. You never saw a person that met a fly. No, you never did. Herbie and I did. A big... not 8-9 inches long now, down in the hot, stuffy cellar. 2 feet long. And fat and kind of logy it was, dopey, like after you had a big dinner. And Louise... Herbie, he fainted, and I... back there by the furnace pipes. I could see them eyes. The chillion eyes. And that trunk like elephant. It kind of buzzed and wiggled its eyes at me and rubbed its face with its... paused like a cat washing his face after dinner. And I tried to holler, but all I could hear was this buzzing, that's all. And then it kind of stumbled out from the pipes, and it jumped, and it came right past my face, and it flew kind of sagging, kind of out of the corner of my eye. I seen it. It flew right out into the furnace room, and the furnace door was open, and the fire... You don't want to hear anymore, huh? There was only a little bit more. You'd come this far with me, so... Well, they put us both, Herbie and me, in jail. They said we murdered Louise, but nobody could murder anybody like that. And there wasn't any other evidence, so... See, the fly was dead. Disappeared, and there wasn't anything to go on. So they had to let us go. That's pretty near the whole story. Ain't it, Herbie?
1: The egg?
0: Oh, sure, I pretty near forgot about that egg. And about the egg. Bigger than a hen's egg. Big's a turkey egg. back there in the dark behind the pipes.
1: I didn't see it. Buck seen it.
0: But I never told anybody about it. Did I, Herbie? Nobody but you.
1: And when they left us out of jail, we come back here looking for it, but it was gone. There was kind of a scrunching back there, and we looked, and sure enough...
0: Larva. They call it in the books.
1: You know.
0: And we took it away with us, and sure enough...
1: This one grew bigger than its father, or its mother, or whatever it was.
0: And everyone since then has got a little bigger, and a little hungrier. Is that so, Herbie?
1: Yep. Hungry all the time. Never let him out to hunt.
0: Wait. Look at him. Ain't he a dinger? First real live pet fly you ever seen. Here, Louise.
1: We call him Louise.
0: Look at them eyes. Jillions of them. Look. He unrolls his trunk. Ain't that cute? Nice, clean face. See the sharp bristles on his legs? Biggest fly in the world. Bigger than a collie.
1: Bigger than a Shetland pony, I bet.
0: And hungrier, too.
1: Come on, Louise. Wake up. He's awake, Buck.
0: Uh-huh. Okay, Herbie?
1: Okay.
0: Go on in. Now, you I'm talking to.
1: You, he says. Go on in.
0: Go on in. Louise is hungry. That's it. What's the matter? Can't move your feet? Sure. You stuck in something? Used to call that stuff flypaper. We got a different name for it now. Yeah, no use trying to get loose. You're stuck for good. And Louise is hungry. Only hurt a minute, that's all. Careful, Louise, honey. Don't get your feet stuck in the man paper.

0: The title of tonight's Quiet Please story is Tanglefoot. It was written and directed by Willis Cooper, and the man who spoke to you was Ernest Chappell. And my friend Herbie was played by Jack Lescouille. As usual, music for Quiet Please is by Albert Berman, and the sound by William J. McClintock. Now for a word about next week's Quiet Please. Here is our writer-director, Willis Cooper. Okay, Bill?
1: Thank you for listening to Quiet Please. We've got a story for you next week. A strange title of The Hat and the Bed and John J. Catherine.
0: The Hat and the Bed and John J. Catherine. Next week. So, till next week at the same time, I am quietly yours, Ernest Chappell.

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1: Would you credit it? 50-odd years of baking the same old Orvis. 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Still with the same wheat germ goodness, but a bit softer like and less crusty. I told them I'm too old to change my ways now. I'll put one at Lance onto it. Very nice, young Harold. If you like that sort of thing.
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3: This is The Mysterious Traveler, inviting you to join me on another journey into the realm of the strange and the terrifying. I hope that you enjoy the trip, that it thrills you a little and chills you a little. So settle back, get a good grip on your nerves, and be comfortable, if you can. Tonight we're going to join Bill Storm, a newspaper reporter, on the strangest manhunt ever conducted. Or should I say woman hunt, as he searches frantically through a great city for the most dangerous and deadly woman you've ever imagined. In the story I call The Woman in Black. And now here is the story as Bill Storm himself wrote it down. When he began to be afraid that maybe he was going to succeed in his hunt for the woman in black.
4: My name is Bill Storm. I'm a newspaper reporter. And I'm writing this because I have a date tonight. A date with a gorgeous brunette with big dark eyes and the smoothest, softest voice in the world. Sounds nice, doesn't it? Well, I'd like to believe she's nice, but I can't. In my heart, I know she's the most dangerous woman in the world. Up to a week ago, I'd never even heard of her. A week ago, the day of Rusty Dean's funeral. You know, the big shot, gambling, slot machines. Killed by a solitary gunman while stepping out of his nightclub. They didn't catch the killer, but they gave Rusty the biggest funeral since Prohibition. I was on the rewrite desk that afternoon. My best friend, Tom Jervis, was covering the funeral. And along about four, he phoned in. First, he gave me all the dope on the funeral, and then he started telling me about some brunette he just met. He was always a sucker for brunettes.
5: Bill, she's a knockout. Big black eyes and the smoothest, softest voice in the world. I want you to meet her.
4: Oh, blonde's more my style, Tom. Anyway, you're supposed to be working. Or have you forgotten?
5: I am working. Listen, Bill, I've got a front page story here. Theta led me to it.
4: Who did?
5: Theta, that's her. Theda, Theta. Just like Theta Bear, the old silent picture star.
4: Oh.
5: Well, this is how it happened, Bill. I was watching the crowd at Rusty's funeral. I spotted a trim little number all in black, whispering to Joe Nelson.
4: Well, who's Nelson?
5: Joe Nelson, a small-time thug. Well, anyway, she moved off. I thought she might be a relative of the deceased, so I asked Joe about her. He claimed he'd never seen her before. That all that she'd said to him was 4 o'clock at the Banner Bar and Grill.
4: 4 o'clock at the Banner Bar and Grill? Sounds like a message.
5: That's what Joe figured. Only he decided that she'd delivered it to the wrong guy. Well, I sort of wanted to see her again, so I persuaded Nelson he needed a drink. We slipped around the corner here to the Banner Bar and Grill. Sure enough, she was here waiting for us.
4: Now, Tom, watch yourself.
5: Bill, you've got the wrong idea. She's a perfect lady.
4: Yeah? What about that big story you claimed you had?
5: I'm coming to it. But honest, Bill, I want you to meet Theta. You'll go for her. Hey, look, I'm going to put her on the phone to say hello. Here she is. Theta?
6: Hello, Bill Storm.
4: Hello, Theta. Is that your real name?
6: Yes. Don't you like it, Bill?
4: Well, sure I like it. What's the rest of it? Any girl my sidekick goes overboard for, I'd like to know her name.
6: There isn't any rest of it, Bill. Just Theta.
4: Oh, nobody is just one name. Not these days.
6: Sorry, Bill. It's all I've ever had. Here's Tom again.
5: Listen, Bill. I'm going to fix up a date with her for you. But here's the story that I promised you. Joe Nelson has been getting quietly plastered. And from what he's let slip, I'm positive he's the gunman who killed Rusty Dean.
4: He is? Well, then hang on to him.
5: I am. You get a car, come down here. We'll smuggle him up to the office and work on him. Maybe we can get the whole story out of him.
4: I'll be there in 15 minutes. Keep buying him drinks until I get there. What's the address?
5: It's on the corner of 5th and Spruce. Bill, two men just came in the door. They got Tommy guns. They're after Joe Nelson.
4: Tom! What happened?
5: They just mowed him down. Theta's gone. She slipped away when they came in. I think she fingered him for them. Yeah, that explains everything. Bill, they're coming over toward this phone booth. They're going to shoot. Bill!
4: Tom!
5: Theta!
4: Theta!
5: Theta!
4: Theta!
7: Tom! Tom!
5: Bill. Bill, they've got me. But find that girl. She knows who they are. She's working with them. So long, Bill.
4: I was there in 5 minutes, even before the police got there. The place was deserted except for the two dead men. Joe Nelson, the gunman, and Tom. Tom, my best friend, led to his death by a Delilah in a black dress. Well, the police didn't find the gunman who did the shooting, so I set out to find the girl, to track them down through her. Once I found her, she was going to talk plenty. I began the hunt by calling on the man who'd been Rusty Dean's chief lieutenant and was running his enterprises now, Nick Murray.
8: Sit down, Storm. You said you wanted to talk to me. What about?
4: Murray, did your boys kill Joe Nelson this afternoon?
8: My boys? No, Bill. Why should they?
4: Maybe because it was Nelson who bumped off Rusty Dean.
8: He did? How do you know that?
4: You mean you didn't know it?
8: Listen, if I'd known that Nelson would have been dead long before this.
4: I figured that. That's what made me think that you were in the clear.
8: You haven't told me how you know Nelson killed Rusty.
4: Well, he had a few drinks this afternoon. He let it slip out to Tom Jervis, my sidekick. Just before those two hoodlums riddled them both. A brunette named Theta put Nelson and Tom on the spot for them.
8: A brunette named Theta? I never heard of her.
4: Oh, I hoped you might have. A good figure. Deep, dark eyes, low, soft voice. Looks like a lady.
8: Some lady if she works with a bump-off gang. No, I never heard of her. But if she's working with any local mob, I'll hear about her all right. If any of my boys run across her, I'll let you know.
4: Thanks, Murray. But warn them. If they meet her, watch out. She's pure dynamite. Well, that was one lead that got me no place. So next, I dropped in on Captain Hughes, the head of homicide, to ask if the police had gotten any fingerprints off the glass the girl had been drinking from before the shooting started.
9: Sorry, Bill. No dice.
4: You mean you didn't get anything from the girl's glass?
9: Not a thing. You see, she hadn't touched it. None of the liquor was gone.
4: Well, now that proves that she wasn't on the level.
9: Not necessarily, but I've issued orders to have her picked up if she's found. Not much to go on, though. We tried to get a description from Gomez, the waiter who served them, but...
4: But what?
9: Well, he says he didn't get a good look at her. When she slipped away, he didn't even see her go.
4: Some eyes he must have had. I suppose he didn't even see the shooting.
9: Not much of it. He dived down the cellar steps when it started. He's in Civic Hospital now.
4: Well, I'm going out there to talk to him. He must have noticed something. Oh, and so long, Captain, and thanks. It wasn't much of a lead, but it was all I had. It was pretty late by now, and when I got there, the hospital had settled down for the night. They put Gomez in a ward, and outside the ward, I found a nurse on duty. The blonde kid who turned as I came up.
10: Oh, good evening. You looking for someone?
4: Yes, my name is Storm. I'm looking for a patient named Gomez.
10: Gomez? Oh, yes, broken arm and internal injuries.
4: How is he? Is he awake?
10: Yes. He's feeling badly, complains of pains in his chest.
4: Well, if he's awake, I want to talk to him. This is police business. What bed's he in?
10: The last one, down by the far door. But I'll have to ask the doctor if you can see him. Will you wait here?
4: She disappeared down the hall, but I didn't wait. The ward was dark, except for a couple of dim lights. I started for the far end, and then I saw her. She was just a figure in a black dress, bending over the last bed. But it was Theta, all right. It had to be. I tiptoed down the room. She was talking to Gomez, and he was moaning a little.
11: It hurts, doesn't it, Gomez? Yes, of course it does. But it'll go away soon.
4: He mumbled something, and then he reached for the glass on the table beside his bed.
11: A drink of water? Of course. Let me help you.
4: She helped him lift the glass to his lips, and then I knew what she was up to, and I yelled, Gomez, drop that glass! Don't freak out of it! He dropped it all right, but it was too late. He'd already drunk from it. He turned to stare at me, his mouth open, and she moved toward the door right beside her. I ran after her, but it was too late. When I reached it, she was gone, swallowed up in a dark hall. I knew it wasn't any use hunting for her, and I turned back to Gomez. In my impatience, I grabbed his shoulder. Gomez! Who was she?
7: What did she want?
10: Mr. Storm, you're not supposed to be in here. What are you doing to my patient?
7: I'm going to make him answer
10: me. Take your hands off him. He's not going to answer any questions for you tonight.
7: And I say yes.
10: I'm afraid not, Mr. Storm. He's dead.
4: Yes. He was dead, all right. The only possible witness who could have led me to her, and she eliminated him. And then I knew that whoever she was and whatever her game was, trying to find her was going to be about as safe as moving into a den of rattlesnakes. I put in a bad night trying to figure it all out. Next morning, when I got down to the paper, my eyes looking like two holes burning a bladder, I hunted up my editor, Harry Holloway, in the city room.
12: Well, well, look at Frankenstein. What happened to you, Bill?
4: Oh, I'm all right, Harry. Listen, anything new come in about those thugs who killed Tom?
12: Not a thing. Paper's needling the police, but, well, so far, no results.
4: And there won't be either until we find that girl in black. She's the key to the whole thing, I know it.
12: Aren't you getting a little hipped about that girl in black? After all, she may be perfectly innocent.
4: Oh, yeah? Then how do you explain her killing Gomez last night, just before I could question him?
12: Bill, are you sure you didn't imagine you saw her at the hospital? After all, nobody else did. Not even the nurse.
4: Imagine it? I heard her talking to him. In a soft, honey voice, as if she was bringing him flowers instead of poison.
12: Yeah, that's another thing. The hospital autopsied Gomez, found no trace of poison. They claim it was internal hemorrhage and shock that killed him.
4: Sure, the shock of a nice, healthy slug of poison in his glass of water. Suppose they didn't find anything. They weren't looking for it, that's all. Harry, look, I saw her kill her.
12: Okay, you saw her. Now what?
4: I want to be relieved of all assignments until I find her, that's what. She's in this city, and I'll run her down inside a week. Or I'll quit calling myself a reporter. A week, I said. Didn't take any week to find her. Not that girl. She got around too much. I saw her again just 1 hour later. It happened like this. I went back to my apartment and I dropped into a chair beside my window. I started trying to figure my next move. Now, I have an inside room and the window looks right out on another building across an air shaft, not 10 feet away. I've been sitting there about half an hour when, out of the corner of my eye, I saw someone in the room directly across from me come to the window and stop.

0: I saw someone in the room directly across from me come to the window and stand there, looking over at me. It was a girl in a black dress, wearing a cute little hat with a black veil down over her eyes. And as soon as I saw her, I knew it was Theta. Don't ask me how I knew, I just did. Standing there with a 10-foot air shaft separating us. Well, I did what I could. I turned so that she couldn't see what I was doing, and I got Captain Hughes on the phone. He said that he'd have the building surrounded if I could keep her talking for 5 minutes. Well, I hung up the phone and I turned back toward the window, trying to act casual. Hello, Theta. Looking for me?
1: Hello, Bill. No, it's just accidental that I'm here. But you're looking for me, aren't you?
0: Her voice did something to me. I can't explain it. It sounds crazy for a hard-boiled crime reporter to say, but it seemed to get down inside me and twist things all around. Why, a minute ago, I had hated her. And now... Well, now I knew why Tom had gone overboard about her. I said something, anything to keep her talking.
2: Why, yeah, Theta, I've been looking for you. You're a hard girl to find.
1: I have to be, Bill.
2: But why, Theta? Look, you're just a kid. What kind of a racket are you mixed up in, anyway?
1: I'm sorry, Bill. I can't answer that.
2: But listen, you could be anything you wanted. You don't have to be mixed up with murder.
1: Then you think I'm a murderer?
2: Oh, what else can I think? Last night you killed that poor devil at the hospital. I saw you.
1: Yes, I know. You wouldn't believe me if I told you you're wrong, would you?
2: Oh, I'd like to, Theta, but I can't. I can't.
1: I'm sorry, Bill. Someday you'll know the truth. Now I have to go.
2: Oh, no, wait. Let me look at you. I think we met someplace before. Yeah, it was Chicago. I can't remember where.
1: Please don't try to, Bill. And don't try to find me anymore. Now, goodbye.
2: Oh, no, wait.
0: But she was gone. And then somebody else appeared at the window. A window washer. He started to climb out on the sill to fasten his belt to the safety hooks. And I yelled at him,
2: Hey, you! That girl who was there, stop her!
3: You made a little number in a black dress?
2: Yeah, where did she go?
3: She went out just as I come in, but...
2: Well, go after her, grab her, she's wanted by the police.
3: Hey, listen, mister, I'm here to watch windows, not to chase dames. If the police want to let them catch her. Quit bothering me, I got a job to do.
2: Hey, look out!
3: Huh? What?
2: Your safety hook!
3: No!
2: Ah! Right in front of my eyes, he fell 15 floors. I saw the safety hooks break as he leaned his weight against them. And then I knew why she'd been there. She'd been there to weaken those hooks, to make sure that poor devil fell and killed himself.
4: Well, Storm, we didn't get her. She slipped through our fingers somehow.
2: But she was there, Captain. I saw her. I talked to her.
4: Ah, she was there, all right. We found a handkerchief in the room. A woman's handkerchief. Initial J on it. Heavy perfume. Here it is.
0: Lilac. It's drenched in lilac. But look, the initial's J. She said her name was Theta.
4: She was kidding you. But she did the job, all right. Those safety hooks had been filed away to nothing. One of the local mobs is trying to get control of the window washers union. That's why she was killed. Intimidation. Sweet little lady, that one. Hey, but Storm, the elevator boy who took her up says she was a blonde, not a brunette.
0: He was crazy. Her hair's as black and soft as midnight.
4: Getting poetic, aren't you? I wonder if you're still as anxious to find that girl as you were.
2: What? Of course I am.
4: Yeah?
2: And when I find her, she'll get what's coming to her.
0: That's what I said. I didn't know for sure whether I meant it or not. I just knew that I had to find her again. For 4 days, I combed the town for that girl. And then, 2 nights ago, as I was walking home, just about midnight, I ran into Dutton, a cop I knew, looking down the dark street and scratching his head. Hello, Dutton. What's the matter? You see a ghost?
5: Oh, hello, Mr. Storm. No, but I got a funny feeling. I just saw that girl Captain Hughes once picked up.
0: You did? Where? When?
5: Just a minute ago. I was walking my beat when this dame comes past me, all dressed in black. And she smiles at me.
0: Yeah, go on. What happened then? Where'd she go?
5: Down the street. She turned into that door down there.
2: Well, come on, then. If she's still there, we gotta get...

0: In 30 seconds, we were standing before the dark door that Dutton said the girl had turned into. It was partly open.
1: That's the door, Mr. Storm. But that's the entrance to a first storage loft. Why would she go in there?
0: I don't know, but we'll find out.
1: Well, better let me go first. I got a gun here. I'll see what's going on inside.
0: He pushed the door open, stepped into the dark hall. And then I heard him call out.
1: Hey, lady! I want to talk to you. Hey, you up there! Put down that fur! Put it down!
0: Dutton! Dutton! Who shot you? Was it the girl?
2: No. She was just standing there. It was two guys upstairs. Hijacking the furs.
0: Dutton! Dutton!
3: But listen, Storm. You say you didn't see her. Then how do you know it was the same girl?
0: I know, Captain Hughes. She was acting as a lookout for those fur thieves. She deliberately lured him in there to his death.
3: Maybe, and maybe not. I'm seriously beginning to doubt if it's the same girl mixed up in all these cases. I think it's just a theory. Your theory.
0: I'll prove it to you. She's definitely mixed up in these rackets. And by now, Nick Murray and his boys must have learned something about her. I'm going over there now and find out. When I got to Murray's club, one of the boys showed me up to the office.
4: Hello, Storm. Come in and sit down.
0: Thanks. I will.
4: Can I fix you a drink?
0: No. No, thanks.
4: No?
0: I just wondered if you'd picked up any trace of that girl I was asking you about.
4: Theda? No, the boys haven't turned up a thing. Look, are you sure you're not just imagining her?
0: That's what the police are beginning to think, too. But I'm not, Nick. She's real, all right.
4: Listen, if there was any such girl working in this man's town, I'd know about her by now.
0: Unless she's awful smart. And it looks like this one is. Oh, well, I guess I'd better go and get some sleep. I need it.
4: Oh, before you go.
0: Yeah?
4: I don't know anything about the girl, but tomorrow I may be able to tell you who killed your sidekick, Tom Jervis.
0: You may?
4: Yeah.
0: When?
4: Well, I won't have the dope until tomorrow night. If you'll meet me around 10, I can give it to you.
0: I'll meet you. Just say where.
4: You know the Tambourine Bar on 3rd Avenue?
0: No, but I'll find it.
4: Okay, there's a back room. Meet me there about 10. And come alone.
0: About 10?
4: Right.
0: I'll be there. I went home, but I didn't get much sleep. I was too keyed up. About 3, I got up and I put on a dressing gown. I sat down by the window to smoke. And then, behind me...
5: Hello, Bill Storm.
0: I turned... And she was there, standing in the doorway. I started to get up.
5: No, stay where you are, Bill. Unless you do, I'll leave.
0: Theda, why have you come here?
5: You've been looking for me so hard, Bill, I thought I ought to.
0: Look, I won't touch you or try to make you stay, but let me get up and fix you a drink.
5: I'm sorry, Bill. I can't stay. But I did want to tell you, the time has come when you can know the truth about me.
0: You mean you're going to tell me who you are? And why you've done what you did?
5: Everything, Bill. But not tonight. I'll see you again tomorrow, though.
0: When? Where?
5: You have an appointment, don't you, with Nick Murray at 10 o'clock?
0: Oh, yeah. At the Tambourine Bar. How do you know? Are you working for him?
5: No, Bill, I'm not. I don't work with anyone.
0: Yeah, but Theda...
5: Please don't ask me any questions now. I can't tell you anything until tomorrow night. Good night, Bill.
0: Oh, no, wait. You can't go yet. But she was gone. By the time I reached the door, she was out of sight. So I went back to bed, but I didn't get any sleep. I was groggy, punch drunk. I knew she was guilty, but I wanted to believe she was innocent. Well, now I'm going to learn the truth. I'm waiting in the back room at the Tambourine Bar. It's almost 10. And I'm just finishing this report that I started this morning. She should be here soon. So should Nick Murray. If what she tells me satisfies me that she's innocent, I'll tear this up. But if she isn't... Well, I'm going to find out because she's coming through the door now.
5: Hello, Bill.
0: Hello, Theda. You did come, didn't you?
5: Of course I came, Bill. You believe bad things about me, don't you?
0: Oh, yes. How can I help it?
5: Believe me, Bill, I'm not wicked. Look at me and see if you really think I'm bad.
0: She lifted her veil then. And for the first time, I saw her face clearly. It was just as I thought it would be. A beautiful face. With dark eyes that I could see into deeper and deeper. Like looking into the heart of the night itself.
5: Now, Bill, do you really think I'm wicked?
0: Oh, no. No, I don't. I've been wrong. But who are you, then? What's your connection with these murders?
5: You'll know in a moment, Bill. I have to leave you, just for a minute or two. Just while you talk to Murray. He's coming now.
0: She slipped out one door while Murray came in the other. Nick closed the door behind him and sat down.
4: Well, I see you're on time, son.
0: Yes. If you can tell me who killed Tom Jervis, I want to know.
4: That's what I'm here for. Two of my boys killed him.
0: Two of your boys?
4: That's right. You see, Joe Nelson killed Rusty Dean on my orders, so I could take over. Then I saw your friend trying to pump Joe. I couldn't very well afford to take chances. I had to get rid of both of them.
0: I see. That explains a lot. What about the girl?
4: I don't know a thing about her. I think you just made her up as an excuse to come asking me questions.
0: Oh, no. No, I didn't. She's real.
4: I know better. Because you did see a girl in that apartment where the window washer fell, but not a girl in black. You saw Janice, my girl. She filed those safety hooks, dropped that handkerchief the police found.
0: She did? You mean you had that fella killed?
4: Yes, Storm. Just a little business deal I'm interested in. And last night I decided you were getting to be a nuisance. That's why I'm telling you all this now. Because you're not going to pass it on.
0: Oh, no. No, put that gun away. You can't get away with it. You...
4: Goodbye, Storm. We won't be meeting again.
0: Theta. Theta.
5: Here I am, Bill.
0: Theta, help me. Call a doctor.
5: I'm sorry, Bill. I can't. But it won't hurt long.
0: Theta.
5: Yes, Bill.
0: I recognize you now. I know where I saw you that time in Chicago.
5: Yes, Bill. I knew you'd remember.
0: Oh, no. No, stay away from me.
5: Bill, don't be afraid of me.
0: Oh, no. Stay away from me. Stay away.
5: Bill, come back. You mustn't run away from me. Come back. Come back.
0: No. No, I won't. I won't. You're not going to get me like you did the others.
6: Mr. Storm. Mr. Storm, can you hear me?
0: What? Where am I? You're a nurse.
6: Yes. You're in Civic Hospital. You were brought here an hour ago, shot in the chest. You were found crawling down Third Avenue by a policeman.
0: Oh, yeah. Yeah, I remember. Nurse, take this down. Nick Murray shot me.
6: What?
0: Get word to the Morning Ledger.
6: Certainly, Mr. Storm. Now, please lie quietly while I get the doctor. I'll only be a minute.
5: Hello, Bill.
0: Hello, Theta. You followed me here.
5: Yes. You shouldn't have run away, Bill.
0: I did it because I remembered where I saw you last. In Chicago. The time I was in a taxi accident. I saw you in the other car just before we hit. Three people were killed.
5: That's right, Bill. You did see me then. And now you know who I am.
0: Yeah. Yeah, I know. Now I understand why you have to be around when people die. You don't kill them. It's just your job to be there. But I never expected you to be a beautiful girl.
5: Why not, Bill? Just because people think of me as an ugly old man with a scythe, does that make it true? I'm not really ugly, you know. I'm not someone you have to be afraid of.
0: Oh, no. And I'm glad you're beautiful. Makes it easier this way.
5: Now take my hand, Bill. It's time for us to go.
0: Yeah, sure. I'm ready.
6: He recovered consciousness a minute ago, Dr. Clark. I came for you at once. He seemed to be quite strong, and I... Doctor! Dr. Clark! He's dead.

this is the mysterious traveler again. So that was the secret of the girl in black. Theda, a strange name. Theda. I wonder if Bill ever did realize that those are the same letters that spell death. But he did what he set out to do. He learned the truth, and he avenged his friend, and he... Oh, you have to get off here. I'm sorry. But I'm sure we'll meet again. I take this same train every week at this time.

0: You've just heard The Mysterious Traveler, a series of dramas of the strange and terrifying. In tonight's cast were Maurice Tarplin, Chet Stratton, James Van Dyke, Wendell Holmes, Mort Lawrence, and Joan Tompkins. Original music was played by Jack Ward. The Mysterious Traveler is written, produced, and directed by Rob Arthur and David Cogan. 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
1: Death Wears My Face.
0: Another strange and shivery tale of the Mysterious Traveler. 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Carl Caruso speaking. 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
3: The masterpiece of a genius worth a fortune. But what work of art is worth more than a home that a man has built with his own hands? That's something to think about as you listen to The Gift on Theater 5.

0: Senora?
1: You are interrupting me.
0: Oh, I am sorry, senor. You wish me to clean the studio now?
1: I do not. Any fool can see that I am working.
0: Oh, yes, senor, I am...
1: Wait! Come back. Let me see your hands.
0: My...
1: Hold them up!
0: Hands?
1: Good structure, eh? Hey, sit down. Rest your hand here, on the easel.
0: What are you doing?
1: I am immortalizing you. This hand will shortly belong to the ages, Miguelita.
0: To the ages?
1: In folding it, you will contribute to the greatest canvas in all of contemporary art.
0: Oh. Well, is it true, senor, that you are also famous outside of Mexico?
1: I am famous throughout the world.
0: But, senor, what you think, it does not look like a hand. How can there be fame when a hand is not a hand?
1: You're like the others in this abysmal little town, Miguelita. Hopelessly naive. That is what I like about the place.
0: But the paintings, senor, they are so orange and red.
1: Mm.
0: And that horse is... You said it was a horse.
1: I did.
0: A horse is not a horse.
1: No, my child. The horse is passion, rage, madness. The insanity of conflict.
0: But... You said it was a horse.
2: Senor,
1: what do you want, Santo?
2: I have finished cleaning the stable, senor. It is time to leave for the day.
1: Then go, go. Don't announce it.
2: Miguelita, too?
1: No.
2: Then I will wait, senor.
1: Huh? Hmm? I sense a proprietary tone, Santos. Is there something between you two?
2: Oh, no, senor.
1: Well, keep it that way, then.
0: Santos, we had better tell him.
1: Huh? Tell him what? Is there trouble between you?
0: Oh, no, senor. Santos and I, we are going to be mad.
1: What?
2: Oh, I told you he would be angry, Miguelita.
1: Angry? I am enchanted. Marriage is one of the great pagan rituals still open to men of religion. When is the wedding to be?
3: I am building a little house, senor. 2 rooms. In a week, I think it will be ready.
1: And the marriage?
0: As soon as our house is built, senor...
1: My children, you have delivered to me a vibrant scene from the panorama of being. I will not forget it. In fact, I make you a promise. A great promise. Carlos Piñera will present to you a rare gift. A matchless prize. A priceless salute to your marriage.

0: think I'd like to come back. It was a good week.
1: You are a gentleman, Santa. Santa, did you set Signor Pini the promise that? What will it be? Do you think it will be a stable?
0: Soon we will know. We are almost there.
1: Santa, I hope it is a horse. A young one.
0: You hope it is a table, a red one.
1: No, for you, a horse.
0: Look.
1: What? Oh, they are standing outside our house. What is it?
0: Inez, Manuel, everybody.
1: Listen, they are looking in.
0: Something is wrong. Leave the car. Hurry. Manuel, what is it? What is it? What is wrong?
1: Go in, Miguelita. See your great gift. It is there, inside. My gift is priceless to you to your marriage. From the floor to the ceiling, the walls are painted like a jungle. With monkeys, elephants, mountains, even banana trees. You could almost sit there.
0: Come, Miguelita.
2: My children. Welcome home. Welcome.
0: Senor. What is all this?
2: This, my dear Santos, is the greatest gift an artist may bestow. His time, his work, his genius for a friend, eh? It is yours.
1: Oh, senor, it is beautiful.
2: You arrive opportunely. The masterwork is done, eh? Look at it, Santos.
0: Yes, senor.
2: Do you know the cost of my own house?
0: No, senor.
2: 480,000 pesos.
1: It is a very flat house, senor.
2: And this is a small one, eh?
1: 2 rooms only.
2: Do you know the value of this house now?
0: No, senor.
2: 1.5 million pesos at the very least. No one in all Mexico has a house such as yours. No one in the world.
0: No one in the world.
1: It is the only such house, senor Pineda.
3: Manuel.
1: How many times must they tell you to stay away from my house? Get out of my doorway, Inez.
3: House?
1: It is a joke, Inez. Who only ever knows?
3: Get away. Please leave me. Oh, Santo.
0: Miguelita, what is it?
3: They will not leave me alone. Every day they send jokes. Come to love at the walls. How will I raise a baby in such a house?
0: Oh, there is time before the baby. We will make it right for him.
3: We say that Sandos over and over. But you do nothing about the walls.
0: What can I do?
3: Oh, paint them out. Be a man in your own house. Paint them.
0: You heard the patron. It is his gift, his art. If I paint them out, he will be mine.
3: It is your house.
0: It is his land.
3: You are not a man in your own house.
0: If you want to have no place to live,
3: it would be better than this, yes.
1: I will not open the door, Santos. You go.
0: Oh, Padre, come in,
4: Santos.
1: Oh, sit down, Padre.
4: Thank you, Miguelita. I have been up most of the night.
1: Is something wrong, Padre?
4: Yes. Señor Pineda died in the night.
1: Died? Was he so sick?
4: 4 doctors were there in the big house. No one could help him.
0: God rest his soul, Padre. He was good to us.
4: Yes, he was a fine man.
1: I will name the baby for him.
4: He would like that.
0: Padre, Miguelita will soon go to her mama to have the baby. Now that Senor Pineda... what I mean, Padre, could it be forgiven to paint over the walls now?
1: Oh, Santos, maybe not so soon.
4: No. I think he is right, Miguelita. The walls have brought you pain. It would not be fair to the child. I think the senor would forgive you, Santos.

0: No, Senor Gomez. As sole agent for the works of Carlos Pineda, I must have a strict accounting of each and every cat.
1: But the family of Senor Pineda has made claim to many of them.
0: They have no right to make claim until the will of the deceased is probated. As mayor of this town, you must know that.
1: But the critics have come to purchase. Can I stop the family from selling? A mayor is not a policeman, senor. I do not know what belongs to whom.
0: Have you any idea how many paintings are presently here, Father?
2: No, senor.
0: Well, I must get them cataloged at once.
1: Have you ever seen such a gris, padre? They have come from all parts to Lil Alto Mirano. Did you suspect that senor was so great a man?
2: Oh, we knew he was famous, alcalde.
1: But so important that all these would come. Do you know what it means to Alto Mirano, padre? We, too, could become famous. We could have tourists, padre.
2: At the moment, I have had enough of tourists.
1: You knew him, padre. There must be many more paintings. We will keep them for the future of Alto Mirano, yes? If there are more, you will tell me, yes?
2: I know of no others, alcalde.

0: Santos.
1: Ah, padre, come in. Join me in a toast to Miguelita. Tonight she leaves for her mama.
0: There is no time for a toast. Not for me and not for you. If you wish to have a home for your child, paint off those murals at once. Whitewash it, Santos. Now.
1: Yes, padre.

0: in your office.
1: I'm busy with the inventory, Gomez.
0: Perhaps I can help you, senor.
1: I doubt it, Alcalde. Most of the paintings I've long known about. It's essentially a question of listing.
0: Senor, approximately, I know it cannot be fixed, but approximately, what is the selling price of a Pineda?
1: The smaller canvases?
0: The Juarez, for example.
1: Yes, and so?
0: I know. At what price?
1: 40,000.
0: Pesos.
1: Dollars.
0: American dollars?
1: To a collector, yes.
0: What size was the Juarez?
1: Small, 18 by 24.
0: Inches?
1: Yes.
0: Senor, I have come upon some information. A friend, a lady, she came to me last night.
1: Hmm?
0: Senor, I know where is 9,420 square inches of Pineda.
1: What?
0: But it is for the glory of Alto Mirano.

0: the baby. It's so beautiful. You are well, yes.
1: He looks like you, Santo. Mm. Should he look like someone else, Padre?
2: Come, Miguelita, take him to the house.
0: Will you bless him, Padre?
2: Carlos Miranda Jesus, benedicat vos omnipotens Deus, in nomine Patris, Filius, et Spiritus Sanctus, amen. Thank you, Padre. Ecco, Miguelita.
1: Now in our own house.
0: And you are a man in Santos. Oh, it is a place now for the baby to live, to grow.
1: You are. You see the new crib?
0: Oh, yes. Oh, Santos. Everything will be changed now. The baby has brought us the luck we need.
1: No more fighting.
0: No.
1: No arguing.
0: No.
1: We start again, huh? From the beginning, before the war.
0: Oh, Santos. I love you.
3: Santos. The men from the big house, they are coming.
1: Who?
3: The agent, the critic, the relatives, the alcalde, they are all coming.
1: What for?
3: The walls. The walls are mine, Padre. I do what I like in my own house.
4: That is what we will tell them. The house is yours. There is no work of Piñera here. There never has been, God bless you.
0: Oh, what can we do?
1: I am a man in my house.
2: Yes? This is the house of Santos Ruiz.
1: I am Santos Ruiz.
2: I am Jose Luis Gomez, alcalde of Alto Mirano.
1: I know you, alcalde.
2: This is Senor Robert.
5: Hello.
2: Senor Eastman, Senor Jackson.
1: Yes, yes, I do.
2: Now, we have been told you can give us information.
1: What kind of information?
2: About the work of Senor Piñera.
1: I'm sorry, senor. I know nothing.
2: Mm-hmm. Do you mind that we come in for a moment, Santos?
1: My wife and child are here.
2: A little time only.
1: For what?
2: Padre, you are here too.
4: Yes, alcalde. Can I be of help?
2: Ah, new baby, a beautiful child. And look, senor, look while I talk to them. Not more than a week old, yes? He cannot be more.
6: Can I help you, senor?
2: No,
6: thanks.
2: What is his name?
0: Carlos?
6: That is a private room, senor.
4: Oh, can you hear me, Carlos? A horse, Carlos. Hear him speak?
6: You are looking for something, senor?
0: Is that good for his ears, alcalde?
7: There's been some mistake, Gomez.
4: Mistake?
6: What mistake, senor? We were told there might be more of Senor Pineda's work here.
4: What work? Have you ever had paintings here, son?
7: No, padre. Never.
6: Sorry if we disturbed you. Come, alcalde.
2: I do not understand. I was told...
7: You were told wrong.
2: Senor Robert, look.
7: What?
2: Under the whitewash. Brush strokes. Rub it off. Quickly.
1: What are you doing to my house? It makes the wall dirty to rub.
2: You! The colors of Pineda.
1: Water.
2: Rub it off.
1: Yes.
2: Water, senor.
1: No, that is my wall. No water.
2: Hurry.
0: What are you doing? No water.
1: Rub off the white
2: stuff. No.
1: Hold on the wall.
0: No.
1: Stop
0: it.
2: More water. Will you hurry?
0: No, you are flushing in your chair.
2: Stop that.
0: No.
1: More water. I kill you.
2: No, Santos. No, we wish to find the artwork only.
1: I can't find it. The man who is not out of my house, he's dead.
2: Yes, Santos, we are going.
1: One.
2: We are leaving, Santos.
1: All right. We're going.
2: Three. We're going.
4: Put the knife away, Santos.
1: I will kill the next man who comes in.
2: Shall we have with us a man who denies the heritage? Santos Ruiz, in his own house, holds the future of Alto Mirano. Carlos Pineda belongs to the world. Alto Mirano belongs to the world.
0: It is God's will.
2: What do you know of God's will, woman? Is it his will that you steal a man?

0: padre. Come in. What is it?
1: Where is Miguelita?
2: Dear padre, what is wrong?
1: Take the baby. You must go, all of you, at once. Leave the house.
2: Leave the house?
1: There has been a meeting. They are coming to claim the house.
2: Why?
1: The walls. They want the painting.
3: The walls are mine, padre. With these hands, I build the house.
1: Make him go, Miguelita. I will try to slow.
2: Oh, Santos.
4: With my hands, I build it.
2: Oh, Santos. We cannot stay. Darling, we will find another house.
1: Miguelita, I will be there. Go and wait.
2: But what will you do?
4: Take the baby away.

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1: Stay in the cart, Miguelita. We will find a new house for Carlos.

Theater 5 has presented The Gift, written by Richard McCracken and directed by Ted Bell. In the cast, Ralph Camargo, George Petrie, Evelyn Juster, Louis Van Ruten, Norman Rose, Frank Thomas, and Fran Spanier. 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Sound technician Terry Ross. Script editor Jack C. Wilson. Original music by Alexander Vlastostenko. Orchestra under the direction of Glenn Osser. Executive producer for Theater 5, Edward A. Byron. We invite your comments. 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

In the animal world, there is the hunter and the hunted, hound and fox, hawk and sparrow, cat and mouse. We in the topmost species have also joined the hunt. But who is to judge precisely which of us are hounds or foxes as we enter the chase?

0: There it is, Ed. Three sweet thousand in cash.
1: I told you I didn't want any part of it, Mr. Horgan.
0: Now listen, Ed, we've been all over that. It isn't as if I'm asking you to get up in court and fake a story for me. But if they call you, all I'm asking is you say you don't remember one way or the other.
1: But I do remember. You used to see Big Davy all the time.
0: Now look, Ed, if you think it's your job to try to frame Big Davy...
1: My job's fixing cars. Has been since I found out the score and quit driving for you. I'm not volunteering testimony to frame anybody.
0: That's the way, Ed. Mind your own business and let these blue-nosed investigators mind theirs. That's just the way the other three drivers are figuring it.
1: Well, they can figure it any way they want. If I'm called, I'm telling the truth. Anything I remember and they ask me about, I'll give straight.
0: And now, wait a minute.
1: I got to be getting back to the garage.
0: I'll tell you what, Ed. Suppose we talk again in a couple of days when you've had time to mull this thing over.
1: Won't do any good, Mr. Horgan.
0: Well, have a cigar anyway, and I'll stop by next time I'm in town. You know, Ed, come to think of it, maybe you're right at that. When they put me on trial there, maybe I'll just stand up and tell the plain, honest truth myself.
1: That's for you to work out. But you might sleep better if you did.
0: Maybe so, Ed. Maybe so. Well, I'll be seeing you next time I come through. And give my best to that nice little wife of yours.

0: Parkin?
1: My name's not...
0: Okay, I'm Steve Owens, and this is Johnny. My Chicago manager said you wanted to see a field man about some service.
1: Oh? Well, it seems I did put in a call sometime yesterday about...
0: You put the call in at 3:24 p.m.
1: Yeah. Yeah, won't you come in, Steve? One man was all I asked for.
0: We're breaking Johnny in on the territory. Won't be any extra charge. Johnny, shake hands with Mr. Horgan.
2: Glad to know you, Mr. Horgan.
0: Johnny's just learning the business. He's coming along fine.
1: Just learning?
0: Don't worry. I'll be in charge. We talk here or...
1: We can talk here. That chair's the comfortable one, Steve, if you...
0: Well, the bed's fine. You and Johnny can have the chairs.
1: Cigar?
0: No, thanks.
1: You, Johnny?
2: Yeah, not for me, Mr. Horgan.
1: I got some pretty fair bourbon here.
0: You can skip the salad dressing, Horgan. Johnny and I got a real job coming up back east when we finish for you. We can't give this more than a couple of days.
1: A real job? Didn't the district man tell you I wanted...
0: He told me what you wanted. It's just a $2,000 deal, isn't it?
1: Chicago tell you that?
0: Yeah. Now get to it, Horgan. Who's your friend? What's the problem?
1: Does Johnny have to be around while we...
0: I told you, I'm breaking him in. Look, do you want the service or do we take off now?
1: The man I'd like you to get in touch with is named Ed Tarchik.
0: Tarchik?
1: He works as a garage mechanic for a man named Chance in a small town about 40 miles from here. A place called Alcudia. Now, I'll give you a marked road map later.
0: Let's have it now.
1: And there's a snapshot slipped in there that I'll take back after you've seen it. Tarchik's at the garage from 8:30 to 5. And usually goes straight out to work on a little place outside town he's just finished building for himself.
0: Married?
1: Yeah, her name's Stella.
0: Kids?
1: None so far, but I believe they're expecting.
2: Mr. Horgan, this Tarchik, a young guy or what?
1: He's older than you, Johnny. Probably not as old as Steve. I'd say about 28.
0: You know if he had any overseas army service?
1: 2 years, what I think. Why?
0: The outfit likes to know. Okay, some army service. We'll allow for it. Now, what's this sketch clip to the roadmap?
1: The back roads leading out to Tarchik's place. It's on some old farmland his father-in-law gave him.
0: Right.
1: Now, do you need anything else?
0: Some down money and C notes. Old bills.
1: It's in this envelope.
0: Are you checking out this hotel this afternoon?
1: Tonight.
0: Want to be phoned back at your own place after?
1: No. All I want to do is pick up the Alcudia paper 2 days from now and read that Ed Tarchik is dead. And the further back in the paper I have to hunt for the story, the better I'll like it.
0: You'll like it. The outfit's customers always like it. Take it easy, Johnny. Don't go over 40.
2: And that sign back there said 45 was all right.
0: We'll be in Alcudia in plenty of time. Stick to 40.
2: I head for that Chance's garage when we get there, right?
0: No, you pull up at a gas station. I'll pick one out when we hit town.
2: Hey, Steve, you know what?
0: What?
2: You didn't even ask Horgan how come he wants Tarchik tagged.
0: Any reason we have to know?
2: Well, I only thought
0: Listen,
2: that
0: Listen, when you're working for the outfit, all you have to know is who and when. Not even how, because that's up to us. Who and when, that's all. Get into any more and it starts to get tangled.
2: I wasn't trying to tangle it, Steve. I was just wondering.
0: Look, you wonder what horse you like in a fourth. You wonder maybe when you can get the green light for some guy's girl you want to move in on. You don't wonder about any part of any job. You get the assignment, you set it up, you wrap it up, and you get out. That's all.
2: So you don't know what this Tarchik did to get out of line?
0: Of course I know.
2: Well, how'd you find out, Horgan?
0: He didn't have to. I read the papers, and the district man had the rest of it. You know, Horgan's trial comes up next week, don't you?
2: Well, I knew there was an investigation of his companies, I'm sure, but
0: I... Tarchik did some driving for one of the dummy corporations back 3 or 4 years. Of 4 witnesses who could hang Horgan up by the heels, Tarchik's the only one stupid enough not to get in line. The way it stands, they call him and it's shaving a haircut for Horgan.
2: Why would a guy get foolish enough to go against Horgan and Big Davy?
0: Don't wear your brains out. It's the way I told you. All we have to know is who and when.
2: Okay, Steve, okay. Hey, what's the play at the gas station?
0: Your part's simple. Ears open, mouth shut.

0: Okay, Mac. 320 on the gas, and you don't need oil. You want me to check the tires?
1: Nah, they're all up. Here's the four. Call it square.
0: Well, thanks, fella. If you want your windshield washed,
1: you can give me a steer if you live here in Alcudia.
0: Sure, I'm from town here.
1: Well, there's this guy who wants to sell my friend a used car, but we're not so smart about motors.
0: Well, who is?
1: You don't do repair work here?
0: No, you have to go to Chances for anything like that.
1: Chances? You know any of the guys that work at Chances?
0: Well, there's just two of them, Jake Lesler and Ed Tarchik. Both good guys.
1: Where would I find Lesler when he's not at the garage?
0: He boards over at Mrs. Fisher's, just down the street here.
1: Mrs. Fisher's, huh? And what about Tarchik?
0: Well, Ed's place is about 3-4 miles out of town, out on an old dirt road that takes off from the blacktop road to the lake. Maybe it'd be easier if you lined up Jake.
1: No, it's out past the lake, they say this car is. This Tarchik's place might be right on the way.
0: Well, he's pretty far back in off the blacktop, and no neighbors around there to ask if you get mixed up on the turnoff.
1: Well, we still got some daylight. Tell me, Tarchik got a phone out there in case we wanted to call him?
0: Well, not yet. He and his father-in-law, that's old Jim Hallinan, they've been trying to get lines run out that way ever since Ed built his place, but I guess there ain't enough other houses near to make it pay out for the telephone company. You know what I do? I just go over there to the garage and look up Jake or Ed right there.
1: Now, it's after 6. They'd have knocked off over at the garage by now, wouldn't they?
0: Well, I guess they would at that.
2: Look, Steve, we're losing time. Hadn't we better
1: get... Take it easy, kid. Take it easy. Guy buying a car or lining up a girl, he's got to take his time and get it set up right, the way our friend here says. By the way, Mac, would it be okay to use your name in case we look up Lesler or Tarchik?
0: Oh, sure. I'm Sam Corbin, and if it'll help put Ed or Jake in the way of picking up an easy outside 10 or 15, go right ahead and say we were talking.
1: Thanks, Sam. All right, kid. We can
0: If you want me to phone over to Mrs. Fisher's right now and see if maybe Jake's there.
1: No, let it go. You've been helping enough as it is.
0: Well, it wouldn't be no trouble to do
1: it. Thanks a lot, Sam. We can handle it from here. Be seeing you.

0: Okay, Johnny. In under those trees to do it.
1: Hey, you want me to pull in all the way?
0: No, I can see there's enough cover. Swing around and head back for Tarchik's turnoff.
1: Steve, you think you're ready to take him now?
0: Just about, Johnny. Just about.
1: You sure this is still a road, Steve? Those trees lean in any closer and we'd need a bulldozer to get through.
0: We're all right, Johnny. Ought to be there around this next bend ahead.
1: This Tarchik must think he's a Donald Boone or something. What's a guy want to live way out in the woods like this for?
0: Daniel.
1: What?
0: It was Daniel Boone, not Donald.
1: Oh.
0: This is just overgrown farm country. That was an old pasture back there a ways. Hey, pull up a second, Johnny.
1: I don't see no house.
0: He'll be there in a minute. I want to check the guns. Now, let's see yours, Johnny.
1: Yeah, she's ready to go, Steve.
0: Let's see it. Okay. Now, remember, you just pump for the belly. Or if you're behind him, for the middle of his back. No fancy tries for the head or the heart. Big thing is, get a couple of slugs in fast.
1: Hey, you gonna let me take him, Steve?
0: I might, if we can get him away from the house without any trouble.
1: Is that the way you're gonna work it, Steve? Get him into the car and down the road somewhere?
0: That's the way, if he'll play along. It'll give us a better start out of here.
1: Hey, you know, Steve, I was just thinking.
0: Just thinking what?
1: It's like we was closing in on an animal or something. With a real operation going, a guy like Tarchik, he's got no more chance than a rabbit.
0: Ever knocked off any rabbits, Johnny?
1: Of course not. Where would a city kid come up against a rabbit? Yeah, but there was a while there we used to try out our zip guns on alley cats.
0: You're out of the zip gun league now, kid. Get the car going. Let's get there.
1: Yeah. What about his wife, Stella, Steve? Do we take a little extra time with her afterward, the way Horgan said? To make it look like
0: Never mind what Horgan said.
1: Yeah, but if this Stella kicks up any trouble, couldn't we...
0: If she kicks up trouble, Horgan gets two bodies for the price of one. Easy, there's a house up behind those trees.
1: And that must be Tarchik's car there, pulled off the road.
0: Swing around and park facing back the way we came. Better make it so as we block off his car.
1: Right. Motor on?
0: Off.
1: Yeah. Nobody out on the porch there. Figure they might still be having supper?
0: It's getting on for dark. They'd have eaten half an hour ago.
1: What are we just go to the door or what?
0: What else? Go ahead, knock.
1: There's somebody in there, all right, Steve.
0: What are you getting jumpy? Keep your hand away from that shoulder holster.
1: I was just straightening my tie.
0: You tighten up enough.
2: Good evening.
0: Oh, evening, Mrs. Tarchik. Ed around.
2: Well, if that isn't a relief. You fellas are friends of Ed?
0: Not exactly. Sam Corbin sent us.
2: Sam at the gas station?
0: Yeah.
2: Oh, I heard your car pull up, and then when I looked through the window, I couldn't think what in the world two strangers might want out here at this hour. But as long as Sam sent you...
0: My friend here's got a used car he's thinking of buying, and what Sam thought was maybe Ed could do us a favor and go take a look at it for us, seeing as Ed's a mechanic.
2: Well, I'm not sure that...
0: There'd be 10 or 15 bucks in it for him, Mrs. Tarchik, whether we buy the car or not. Could you tell him we're here?
2: Well, that's just it. Ed's over at my father's.
1: Over at your father's? Isn't that Ed's car parked down there?
2: Yes, but Pop's place is just in back of us here. At least it's only 5 minutes or so to walk. Ed went over right after supper to help Pop get his water pump going again. Pop needs a new pump. That's what it really comes down to. But he keeps getting Ed to fix his old one up.
0: Hey, wait a minute, Mrs. Tarchik. This is the end of your side road, and there's no turnoff. You telling us your father's place doesn't even have a road leading to it?
2: No, Pop's on the next road over, the other side of the brook.
0: What name will we look for on your father's mailbox?
2: Hallinan, James Hallinan. I'm sorry we haven't got phones so I could call over and save you the trouble.
1: Oh, it won't be no trouble, Mrs. Tarchik.
2: You can't miss Pop's place. There aren't but three houses on the road, and there's a big boulder backing up his mailbox.
0: Thanks a lot, Mrs. Tarchik. We'll find it. Let's go, Johnny.

0: Okay, Johnny. There's the mailbox and the boulder.
1: We both go in?
0: No, you hold on here. I can get them out. You, Mr. Hallinan?
2: Certainly am. I have been for just shy under 68 years.
0: Well, your daughter said I'd find Ed Tarchuk here. It's about some business.
2: Well, you just come from Stella's?
0: Yeah. Would you tell Tarchuk I'd like to see him a minute? There's some money in it for him.
2: I can't.
0: Can't what?
2: Well, I can't tell Ed. He's not around.
0: Look, your daughter said he was over here fixing your pump.
2: Why, he fixed it and went back.
0: Listen, Pop, a few people are trying to give me the runaround.
2: Runaround? How? Ed know you was coming over here for him tonight?
0: No, but... Well, we just came from Tarchuk's and drove all the way around to get here, that's all. Now you tell me...
2: Well, now, if you'd taken the shortcut over the brook, you'd have met him on the way. Ed couldn't have left here much more than, 5 minutes ago. It just goes to show, you young fellas take a car to keep from having to walk a couple of steps, and you lose more time.
0: All right. So we drove around and we missed him. Do we find him back home now, or is he headed off someplace else?
2: Why, there's no place else to head for out this way. Ed ought to be settling to his paper right about this minute.
0: Thanks, Pop. We'll make the tour again.
2: Nothing to thank me for. Not unless you're trying to sell Ed something.
0: We're not selling him anything, and we're not bill collecting.
2: Just a kind of personal business?
0: Yeah. Yeah, you could call it that. Take it easy, Pop.
1: Tarchuk's car's still there, Steve. He's got to be home this time.
0: Let's go.
1: Man, when it gets dark out in the country, it really gets dark.
0: Wait a minute, Jimmy.
1: What is it?
0: Look at the house. Not a light showing.
1: Steve, what's going on out here? First the guy's supposed to be over at Hallinan's, and then he's supposed to be back here. Now it looks like nobody's around.
0: Well, maybe they hit the sack the way real farmers do, right after dark.
1: Look, Steve, look. I'm straight city raised, and I like to see some lights around. What do you say we take off now and line up this guy in town tomorrow?
0: Get organized, Johnny. We hold off till tomorrow, and the whole town will know we're looking for him.
1: It wasn't 20 minutes ago we was talking to Mrs. Tarchuk. And if Tarchuk's back, he couldn't have got here more than 5 or 10 minutes ago. Well, they rock off to sleep that fast, they'd need knockout drops.
0: Oh, they still ought to be awake in there. Come on, we'll get them up.
1: I told you, Steve, there ain't nobody in there at all.
0: Shut up.
1: Look, Steve, maybe it's this way. Tarchuk gets back, see? The wife tells him a couple of guys have gone over to Hallinan's trying to hand him an easy $15. He swings around, takes the shortcut back to the old man's to catch up with us.
0: What about Stella? She go off picking blueberries in the dark?
1: Well, it's her own old man in the other house. Well, she could be over there keeping him company, couldn't she? Don't you think that's how it could be, Steve?
0: Sure, and they could have built themselves a raft and gone touring down the brook. But I think they're inside right now. Tarchuk and his wife both. Let's see if we can get any of these windows open.
1: Hey, wait a minute, Steve. We start busting windows and...
0: That's to bust the window. Here's one standing a couple inches open now. Tarchuk, we're the guy Sam Corbin sent about casing the used car. How about opening up?
1: Look, Steve. Either they're out or there's something creepy going on here. Couldn't we be waiting down on this road tomorrow morning?
0: Fine and... through, Johnny.
1: Wait a minute. Steve, we've been figuring this Tarchuk for easy going and not too bright. But Horgan couldn't jockey him an inch. What if he came back? Heard there was a couple of guys looking for him, but didn't fall for this used car deal. Couldn't he figure out...
0: I'm through, Johnny.
1: Okay, Steve, you'll be covering me?
0: I'll be covering you. Tarchuk. Ed Tarchuk. Watch it, Johnny. I'm coming through after you. All right. Let's get some lights on and look around. Tarchuk. This is Tarchuk. You don't have to be scared. We just thought we'd wait inside here for Ed to come back.
1: Oh, you're talking to yourself, Steve. There's no one around.
0: I would check the kitchen, this bedroom and back.
1: there's your answer right there, Steve. Bed all made up and nobody here, unless they're hiding under it. Hey, there's a nightgown laid out, Steve. What do you figure?
0: Let's get back out to the car and work this out. Maybe Tarchik and his wife both are a lot brighter than we gave them credit for.
1: Ain't that what I tried to tell you before?
0: You're
1: when
0: jumpy.
1: We...
0: You were looking for any excuse to get back to town.
1: I still am. You saying you're not ready to pull out of here yet, Steve?
0: Well, maybe we'll wait in the car, maybe we won't. But turn these lights out and let's get going.
3: Back inside. Kick that door closed.
1: Steve! Steve, those are rifles they got out there.
3: They?
1: Tarchik and the cops, they tried to knock us off without even giving us a chance.
3: Pull out of it, Johnny, or I'll really give it to you. We're not up against cops out there.
1: Yeah, but
3: there's
1: Steve...
3: There's no phone here or at Hallinan's. No place else near enough to reach. They couldn't have called any law, and if Tarchik thought he could get out by car before we turned back into this road, he'd have been miles away by now. Okay, so he's got us figured the way it is, but where's it going to get him?
1: What do you mean, where's it going to get him? That rifle slug wasn't 6 inches from my head when it hit by the door there. Well, we're the guys being hunted now.
3: Get organized. We know there aren't neighbors around. There can't be anybody outside there but Tarchik himself.
1: His wife and the old man. There could be three of them out there, and with rifles. That's not even counting. Maybe Hallinan gets in his car and goes round.
3: What are we supposed to be, pushovers? Come on, we'll get out through the kitchen and back and knock off this grease monkey before he knows what hit him. Wait, kid. When you get out, dive for the dirt on the right and keep on your belly till I tell you to move.
1: I ain't going first this time, Steve. I'll cover for you, but I'm not...
3: You need to go first. I'll be out and moving left before you start. But slide out right after me. And don't let the door slam after you.
1: Okay, Steve. I'll be right after you.
3: Get the door open. Okay. Now remember, you keep low the way...
1: Hey, that guy's got an army out there. Steve! Steve, can't you hear me? Are you hit?
3: When I catch one, it won't be from a yokel like Tarchik. He creased my arm, that's all.
1: We're the animals now, Steve. They're safe out in the dark there, and they got us trapped
3: in
1: here.
3: I warned you, Johnny. Get organized, or so help me, I'll blast you myself.
1: But if he's got guys with rifles front and back, how are we...
3: Of course, he figured we'd try through the kitchen. That was automatic after he blocked off the front door. This house has got windows on four sides, Johnny, and that's no four-man squad Tarchik's got out there. Now, let's get moving.
1: But where? To do what?
3: Bedroom first, then front, both sides and back. Crouch down and smash out every window you come to. We'll show these punks they're up against operators.
1: That's the last one, Steve. That got it. And we've knocked out every pane of glass in the place.
3: Okay. Get over to the other side of the house and pump out a couple of fair shots.
1: Well, will you get away on this side?
3: I'll be waiting outside the window here for you. If your shots don't draw them off, I'll get it first, won't I?
1: Then I tear back and pile out this window as soon as I get off the shots, huh?
3: Tear back?

0: off, I'll get it first. When I...
1: Then I tear back and pile out this window as soon as I get off the shots, huh?
0: Tear back, but you don't pile out. Be quiet about getting over the sill and dropping down.
1: Steve, you wait up for me. You
0: won't
1: run out.
0: I'll be waiting for you. Get going. You all set?
1: I guess so.
0: Let's go.
1: Steve. Steve, this is worse than before. They must have heard us. Why ain't they shooting?
0: Shut up.
1: Steve, let's go for the car.
0: Keep that on your belly. From here we crawl.
1: Down toward the car.
0: Okay, down toward the car.
1: Good. Steve, we keep inching along this way. We'll never get to the car. Torch, it could be anywhere here, Steve. Just waiting for it.
0: There's someone moving back by the wall. No, I guess not.
1: I'll make a break for the car, Steve. You coming?
0: Sticking your neck out, Johnny.
1: My necks are already out. All the way out. I'm heading for the car and not on my belly.
0: Okay, but keep low.
1: Steve, the key's gone. The ignition's locked and the key's gone.
0: Look in your pockets.
1: I left it right here in the ignition. Torch, it's trapped us here. He's the one who's closing in, Steve. He's grabbed the key and he... Steve, where are you going?
0: Let's get out of here.
1: Steve, wait up. Steve, wait for me. No! Steve! Steve, I got it in the leg that time.
0: Tough luck, kid.
1: Steve!
0: Swing around and fire when you hear them coming.
1: Hey, wait a minute, Steve. I can't move here unless you give me a hand.
0: I told you I'd teach you the business, Johnny. Maybe it's time you found out about rule number one.
1: Rule number one?
0: When it gets really rough, it's every guy for himself. I'm taking off right now.
1: Steve, I'm hurt. You can't leave me here to be knocked off.
0: You got a gun, Johnny. You can still get Tarchik when they close in.
1: Steve!
0: Take it easy, Johnny. I'm pulling out.
1: Steve, get back here. Oh, get back here or you're the guy I'll shoot. Steve, I'm warning you.
0: So long, kid.
1: Steve, I told you I would. Didn't I tell you I would, Steve? Didn't I tell you? Steve! Steve, I just wanted you to stick with me. Steve, you gotta be alive. You gotta.
2: He's dead, Johnny.
1: Huh?
2: You can drop your gun now.
1: Charge it. No. No, you guys are the ones better look out.
2: Not even close, Johnny. Drop the gun.
1: Where are you?
2: Last warning, killer. Drop the gun or I'll blow it out of your hand.
1: Yeah, okay. I dropped it. How many guys you got out there with you?
2: I'll have your gun first, Johnny.
1: Hey, who's that? Tarchik, you can't let them rough me up. You can't let them hit a guy to...
2: Shut up or I'll clip you.
3: Ed, honey, are you all right?
2: Stella, I told you to get over to Pops and stay there.
3: We heard the shots, and I had to come back. Pops coming with a shotgun. Ed, are you all right?
2: I'm fine. This guy's got a slug in his leg, and the other one's dead.
1: Tarchik, you saying that there wasn't no one here backing you up? Not even your wife and her old man?
2: It was tighter than that, killer. All the ammo I could find for my rifle in those couple of minutes before your car got back was three rounds.
1: Three? Yeah, but you fired at least three shots at us before.
2: Exactly three. That bullet you've got in your leg was the last one I had.
1: Then we could have got away if I hadn't...
2: Sure, if. But maybe it was lucky those three rounds were all I had. This way you'll be alive long enough to help see that Horgan gets it.
3: Ed, you kept after these killers even with an empty gun when you knew...
2: I didn't know anything, honey. These two had all the answers. All right, killer. Let's get you lifted over to the car and go find ourselves some law.

The Chase was created for the National Broadcasting Company by Lawrence Klee. Tonight's script written by Charles O'Neill. In tonight's cast were Ken Lynch, Bob Hastings, Bill Smith, Lawson Zerbe, and Eileen Palmer. Next week, listen to A Race for a Fortune in a Picture Frame on The Chase. The Chase was directed and transcribed by Dan Sutter. Fred Collins speaking. Directed and transcribed by Dan Sutter. Fred Collins speaking.

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5: This is Hugh Downs with another car buyer's report from Ford. Comparing the total cost of ownership is the only way to be sure you get your money's worth when buying a new car. And Ford says there are three important considerations that make up the total cost of ownership: purchase price, operating economy, and trade-in value. Don't overlook that last one, trade-in value. I'd like to give you some interesting facts about trade-in that are difficult for the average consumer to come by. Like the fact that based on a national average of NADA wholesale prices, both the 1973 Torino and the 1973 Gran Torino returned more of their original purchase price than their closest sales competition. The facts speak for themselves. A solid, well-made car will generally return more at trade-in. Ford says that's one of the reasons why Torino is the best-selling car in its class.
7: The closer you look, the better we look.
5: Money can buy many things, but not happiness and not health. Today, a story about greed and its inevitable conclusion, trouble. It's entitled, Dr. Rivington, presumably. Let us join the doctor now as he looks in on an elderly woman patient.
8: You're a fortunate woman, Mrs. Wunderlich, though I have some rather shocking news for you.
9: Am I going to die?
8: I should think sometime you will, but not in the foreseeable future, seeing as we caught it in time.
9: Oh, I'm so glad I came to see you. The other doctors told me it was all my imagination. Quacks, all of them.
8: Now, do you see this dark area on the X-ray, Mrs. Wunderlich?
9: Yes.
8: This is the beginning of what is commonly called a cancer.
9: Oh, no.
8: I've developed a method of curing cancer non-surgically. In fact, it's painless.
9: Oh, but it must be very expensive.
8: I'm afraid so, but considering I'm saving lives, $10,000 is a modest sum. You pay on the installment plan, of course. Now, according to the forms you filled out, you have a son.
9: Yes. Kingston Wunderlich. He's a millionaire, you know.
8: Well, then, you're as good as cured.
9: He mustn't know. I'll get the money.
8: Take one of these pills before every meal and at bedtime. You don't have any small children around the house.
9: I live with my stepson, but he's 35.
8: Well, I'll see you next week, then.
9: Yes, of course. Thank you, Dr. Rivington.
8: Dee Dee will show you out.
10: You're a lucky woman, Mrs. Wunderlich.
9: Oh, I know.
10: Kingston Wunderlich. Isn't he the one who's always giving money to charities?
8: He's the one.
11: Dinah, dear, isn't that outfit a bit extravagant? We are taking a commercial flight.
9: Don't change the subject, Kingston. I want to know why we have to stop and see your mother. We both know how she feels about me.
11: Dearest, we have to change planes there anyway. One day is not going to make any difference. Did you pack my medicine?
9: Oh, you're as bad as she is with your prescriptions and allergy pills.
11: I'm concerned about my health, and you should be too. After all, if I die, you stand to inherit a great deal of money.
9: Darling, don't talk like
11: then
9: that.
11: Then please go and change. Wear something more wife-like.
9: For you?
11: For her.
9: What about Clarence?
11: He'll be too drunk to notice either way.
12: You rang, sir.
11: Jensen, take the luggage down. Mrs. Wunderlich will be along shortly after she's dressed.
12: Yes, sir.
9: Is that all you can say? Good for you.
13: What do you want, a parade? The guy's a crank, I tell you.
9: You're wrong, Clarence. Dr. Rivington is a specialist.
13: Right, and I'm an astronaut.
9: Oh, you shouldn't be drinking so early in the day.
13: Go take one of your pills. Take them all.
9: Oh, you're a very sick young man.
13: Oh, that's funny coming from you.
9: I just don't know what to do with you. Kingston will have to decide.
13: I'm sick of Kingston. My whole life has been Kingston this, Kingston that. He's the sick one in this family.
9: I'm going to ask Dr. Rivington to recommend a psychiatrist.
13: For Kingston?
9: No, for you.
13: Dr. Rivington, isn't that a name?
9: Dr. Rivington is a very nice young man. And you know, he's always smiling.
13: No, I don't doubt it.
9: Oh, well, maybe it just seems that way. Up close, I noticed he has a small scar at the side of his mouth that sort of turns up like this.
13: Wait. Do that again.
9: Like this.
13: Where did you hear about this doctor?
9: At the beauty parlor. I read about him in a pamphlet. I have his address in my purse. Are you planning to see him?
13: As soon as possible.
9: Oh, good. Maybe he can cure you of your drinking.
13: Yeah, and maybe he can.
14: May I help you?
13: Is the doctor in?
14: Oh, yes, but he's indisposed at the moment. May I... Sir, you have to make an appointment.
13: I don't need one. Dr. Rivington, I presume?
12: Clarence!

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0: Rivington, healer of the sick. I like that. You got any spirits, Doc?
1: Oh, sure.
0: Not a very steady hand for a physician.
1: Here. Now, what do you want?
0: Oh, not much. Half.
1: Half? Oh, that's ridiculous.
0: Is it? I wonder if Kingston Wunderlich would think so.
1: Kingston Wunderlich? Who's he?
0: He's my brother.
1: But your name is Dad.
0: Oh, we're stepbrothers. And your name is Carlson.
1: Now, look, Clarence.
0: Oh, this sure beats bogus encyclopedias. You always were resourceful, Carlson. That disappearing act of yours wasn't bad either.
1: Well, you were drinking up the profits. I couldn't trust you any longer.
0: But you can now. You're going to have to.
2: Kingston, you're a panic.
3: Mama.
2: But you do look a little pale around the gills.
4: Well, that's why Diana and I are going to the Virgin Islands, to let the sun bake us to a golden brown.
2: Oh, my son, the Globetrotter.
5: Darling, shouldn't we be getting back to the hotel soon?
4: No, we have time.
2: Oh, you'll stay for lunch. I have cucumber sandwiches. They say cucumbers are good for stamina.
4: Oh, Ma, we'd love to.
5: Kingston.
2: Well, run along if you must, dear.
5: I have some shopping to do. You two enjoy yourselves.
2: It was wonderful seeing you again, my dear.
5: A rare treat. Give my love to Clarence.
2: Oh, an impossible woman. I've said that from the beginning.
4: Mother, please.
2: She's the type Clarence would find attractive.
4: By the way, where is Clarence?
2: He went to see a doctor.
4: Clarence went to a doctor? What are those pills, Mother?
2: Oh, these? Oh, nothing. Just a diet supplement.
4: Oh.
2: Yes, Clarence went to see a specialist about his drinking.
4: That doesn't sound like Clarence.
2: He's reforming. He told me he may even look for a job.
0: Dinah?
5: Clarence!
0: What are you doing in town? Are you with Kingston?
5: Would you like a drink, sir?
0: I'll have what she's having. Make it a double. Where's Kingston?
5: At your mother's. Where else?
0: Too bad cancer is not contagious.
5: What do you mean? The old bag has cancer?
0: Not really, but she thinks she does, and she doesn't want Kingston to know.
5: Ah, too bad it's not the real thing.
0: Well, I've got a deal with the doctor. She's going to have a long bout with the disease, but she'll recover.
5: Does she have to?
0: What do you have in mind?
5: I can see that the money goes directly to you, Clarence.
0: I'm with you so far.
5: Then, after a period of time... Well,
0: Well, that could be arranged.
5: Good. Then it's settled?
0: Almost. I have a return favor to ask.
5: I'm listening.
0: You say you and Kingston are leaving town tomorrow. Could you postpone it, say, 3-4 days, a week?
5: I don't see how.
0: If you were to come down with something, a virus.
5: Yeah.
0: One that confines you to your hotel room. What floor did you say you were on?
5: 10th floor.
0: And if Kingston were to discover that his mother had terminal cancer, he'd be very depressed. Maybe even suicidal.
5: I couldn't push him out the window.
0: I could. Then that cancer might just kick in sooner than anyone thought.
6: Just our luck. We finally hook into a prime sucker and this Dabs has to show up. Can't we do something about him?
1: Indubitably.
6: Huh?
1: Without question, beyond the shadow of a doubt, yes.
6: Well, what then?
1: Clarence, Mr. Dabs, is a highly predictable character, a lush.
6: Don't put that away. I need a drink.
1: Not from this bottle. This is Mr. Dabs's private stock.
6: Huh?
1: One shot of this, and he won't bother us anymore. You see, Dee Dee, we're going to kill him.
7: Now, we're digging ditch, and I'll never get rich, but I've learned me a lesson or two. You judge a good man by the dirt on his hands and beechnuts to the back.

fighting to win when you're right, don't give in, and beachnuts at the back of your shoe. The great thing about being raised around here is they raise you on beechnut chewing tobacco. Like they say, beechnut's the tobacco to chew because it just keeps on getting better, moister, more satisfying. Beechnut's all you ever need to learn about chewing tobacco. Now, Poppy might yell, but he taught us kids well, and most things he said I still do. I live by my word.

0: Mrs. Wunderlich.
1: Oh, I want to thank you so much, Doctor, for giving Clarence a job. He must be very busy. He hasn't had a drink in 2 days.
0: Mrs. Wunderlich.
1: Is that my new X-ray?
0: Yes, and I'm afraid it could be better. As you can see, the dark area has not cleared.
1: Oh, is this it, Doctor? Am I washed up?
0: Oh, by no means, Mrs. Wunderlich. I have something far more potent. These pills have never failed.
1: Oh, aren't they colorful?
0: The dosage is the same as the others. However, the recovery period is slightly longer. And then the matter of money. They're exactly twice as expensive.
1: Well, money is no object when it comes to health. My son will take care of me.
0: Ah, good. When you come in next week, I'm certain we'll have more positive results.
2: How do you feel, Mother?
1: Well, the doctor says I'll pull through. Look.
3: Goodbye, Mrs. Wunderlich.
1: Goodbye, dear. Oh, Clarence, will you be home for dinner this evening? Kingston promised to be there.
2: How can he be? Dinah's still sick.
1: Well, he said she'd be looked after.
2: I'll try.
1: I'll expect you.
2: Don't wait up, you old hag.
0: No respect, Clarence.
3: Clarence, would you like a drink?
2: No, thanks.
0: Oh, but you must. We'll drink a toast to cancer.
2: I said no. I've got to have a clear head today. There's some business I have to take care of. Family business.
4: Kingston, open a window, please. It's so stuffy in here.
5: Take your pills first. Those three on the dressing room table.
4: Where did these come from?
5: Mother. She swears by them.
4: There. Now, will you please open the window?
5: Yes, dear. I'll be having dinner with Mother.
4: How is she?
5: Very sick, I'm afraid. She has cancer.
4: How terrible. You don't seem upset.
5: Well, I'm not really. The man who told her is a quack. He calls himself Dr. Rivington, but he's an old con man named Carlson. Clarence used to work with him.
4: What? Kingston, I'm not sure I feel at all well.
5: Oh, lie down, dearest. Those pills will make you sleep.
4: I can't see.
5: Please, Dinah, get back in bed.
4: What have you done? Kingston, you poisoned me.
5: So I have.
4: Oh, Kingston.
5: Mother was right.
6: Clarence.
7: She's dead. He did it. He must have. Why would she kill herself?
0: Now, Clarence, get hold of yourself. Who's dead?
7: He's mad, I tell you. He killed that beautiful girl. He killed us all.
3: He slashed.
0: Now's our chance. Clarence, you need a drink.
7: No. Yes. He must know about her. About us.
0: Here. Now, you drink this. You'll feel better.
7: Yes.
3: Have another.
0: That was stronger stuff than I thought.
3: Someone's coming.
0: Quick, shut the door.
5: Excuse me, nurse. Is the doctor in?
3: We're closed.
5: Ah, Dr. Rivington. I'm Kingston Wunderlich. It's a pleasure.
0: Oh,
5: I see my stepbrothers here. Out like a light.
0: Yes, Mr. Wunderlich. He's had a few too many.
5: Poor Clarence. Dead to the world.
0: He's just drunk.
5: Yes, of course. I wanted to stop by and thank you personally for the wonderful way you've treated my mother, Mrs. Wunderlich.
0: Huh?
5: I'll do all that's in my power to see that you receive a grant to further your research.
0: My research?
5: Yes, in the treatment of chronic hypochondriacs.
0: I'd appreciate that, sir.
5: Oh, I'm in a frightful hurry at the moment. There's a plane waiting for me. I wonder if you'd be so kind as to do me one small favor.
0: I'd be honored.
5: Since you're closing for the day anyway, could you drop my stepbrother off at home and put him to bed? Here's the key to the house and the address.
0: Oh, well, it's the least we could do. Yes, we'll do it right now.
5: Oh, I wonder if I might use your telephone.
0: Certainly, go right ahead. We'll be going now. Come on, Dee Dee. Grab his legs. Mr. Wunderlich, be sure to turn out the light when you leave.
5: Will do. Ciao. know, please? I want to report a murder. Yes, a man and a woman.
8: I'm so glad you decided to come with me to the islands. It's good for you to get away.
1: Oh, yes. Especially after all that happened. I still can't get over it. That nice Dr. Rivington and his pretty nurse, murderers.
8: Mm.
1: Oh, well, I still have you, Kingston.
8: When we get back to the States, you'll move in with me. I'll take care of you, Mom.
1: Oh, dear. I do believe I'm coming down with something.
9: Aren't you glad?
10: Glad is what happens when you use Dial soap.
9: Aren't you glad?
10: It starts right out with a clean, fresh scent that's like nothing else.
9: Aren't you glad?
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0: Dr. Remington, presumably is an original radio drama adapted by Kim Weisskopf. William Shatner was heard as Kingston Wunderlich. 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

0: America's number one adventurer, K-7, former United States secret agent who operated in 22 countries, on land, on sea, and in the air, brings you a story of today. Here is K-7.
1: Ladies and gentlemen, recently the words suicide ships have appeared in public print. It is a sailor's term for freighters carrying what appears to be harmless cargo, yet often found to be bales and boxes bearing commercial labels, but concealing smuggled ammunition and arms. When, as frequently happens, such criminally dangerous cargoes catch fire, the simplest thing is to accuse the dockers and seamen in foreign ports of planting explosive infernal machines. Such is the background of my story, which John Holbrook will introduce.
0: Thank you, K-7. The suicide ship's case first came to Special Agent B-9's attention through commercial sources. Underwriters, suspicious of the frequent fires aboard the ships of one particular line, asked him to investigate. The assignment took B-9 and his assistant, Rita Drake, to the office of the harbor master of a foreign port.
2: Oh, come in, Special Agent B-9 and Miss Drake. Glad to see both of you again.
3: Thank you.
2: You have discovered something since you were here yesterday?
4: Very little, monsieur. However, thanks to your letter, I'm to start work tomorrow morning as a stevedore. That may give me the lead I want.
2: Oh, good. I hope you will be successful.
4: I want to ask you a few more questions. These ships, before giving them clearance papers, do you inspect them?
2: Why, yes, of course. My men go below and look over the cargo and then examine the ship's papers.
4: You accept the labels on all cargo as being authentic?
2: We are forced to, monsieur. I have no right to order cargo open unless I have reason to believe it contains smuggled goods.
4: I see. Then it's my job to discover whether or not there is smuggling going on.
2: If you can do that, monsieur, I'll see that it is stopped.
4: I'm sure you will. Now, about my assistant, Miss Drake. I'm going to need her help, and I want you to make her your secretary.
2: But, Bean,
4: if you will take her aboard a few of the ships with you on one of your inspection trips and introduce her, then the captains will allow her to come and go at will. That arrangement will give me a chance to send messages back to you and to K-7.
2: K-7, he is also on the case?
4: He has agreed to help me if I call on him. About Miss Drake.
2: I will do what you request. I'm going on a trip of inspection in about an hour. She can come with me.
4: Good. The ship, I suspect, sails tomorrow. We haven't much time. Rita, I've got several things to do before tomorrow morning. Be careful. Don't take any unnecessary chances.
3: I won't, B-9.
4: And thank you, monsieur. Remember, Rita, it's up to you to keep your eye on my dinner pail. I'll contact you later.
3: I'll remember.
2: You were to keep your eye on his dinner pail. That is strange. What did he mean by that?
3: Why, nothing. Nothing, monsieur. Only that I'm to arrange with a little restaurant near the waterfront to have his lunches sent to him while he's working.
2: Oh, that is all. I see. Now, if you will wait outside, we will be ready to leave in a few minutes.

0: The next morning, B-9 went to work dressed as a stevedore. He became one of the workmen who wheeled cases and bales up the gangplank and into the hold of the ship. B-9 kept a sharp lookout, but he was able to discover nothing. Then he came to a packing case that seemed unusually heavy for its size.
1: This one is heavy. That's all I can do to move it.
2: Let one of the other men take that case.
1: It's all right. I'm putting it on my truck now. I can handle it. You didn't want me to take it. Something funny about this case. It's labeled typewriters, and it weighs too much for the number its size would contain. I think this is the packing case I'll drop.
2: Look up! You're too near the side of the gangplank with that. Look out!
1: Oh!
3: You fool! It's broken open. Well, throw a canvas over that. Now, monsieur, you will go aboard ship.
1: And if I refuse?
3: If you refuse, you will get a bullet in your back. A bullet like the ones you saw spill out of that case.
1: You mind if I take my dinner pail?
3: Take it. You may need it before you get back. Now get aboard. Forward, to the bridge. Stop.
4: Come in.
5: What do you want?
4: You're nearly ready to sail?
3: This man deliberately dropped the packing case. He wheeled it off the side of the gangplank. It broke open.
5: I see. It is one of the ones which contained typewriters.
1: It was labeled typewriters, Captain, but it contained ammunition.
5: That is most unfortunate for you, B-9.
1: So you know who I am?
5: Yes, yes. Very well. You see, we were warned. Search him.
3: He has no gun.
5: What is that in his hand?
3: A dinner pail. I opened it when he first started work. It contains only sandwiches.
5: Lock him in one of the rooms below. Let him have his lunch. It may be the last he eats for a long time.
3: Come along.
5: If the girl should come here again, see that she's not allowed aboard.

0: A few minutes later, the gangplanks were drawn in. The freighter inched away from the dock. As this happened, Rita appeared.
1: Wait, I've got to come aboard.
2: Get back, mademoiselle.
1: I have orders from the harbor master. I've got to give them to the captain.
2: The harbor master was here a few minutes ago. He left with your friend.
1: My friend? Who do you mean?
2: The man with whom you talked when you were here this morning.
1: I talked with no one.
2: Well, perhaps I was wrong, mademoiselle. In any event, it does not matter. The ship is gone. Good day, mademoiselle. I hope you find what you are looking for.
0: As the ship made its way slowly into the harbor, Rita was left alone on the dock. Suddenly, she saw something floating in the oily water.
1: V9's dinner pail. If I had a stick, I could pull it in. There's one. No, if I can climb down near the water. It's long enough. It's coming. Now, if only there's a message in it. There it is. Contact K7. Tell him to arrest harbor master. Follow ship down harbor. Stay off port side and watch bridge.

0: Slowly, the ship made its way through the great harbor. An hour later, it was almost at sea. In a cabin below decks, B-9 porthole.
1: If she got my message, she should be alongside by now. I can't wait much longer. We'll be at sea. Not in sight. I have to take a chance alone. Lucky they didn't examine my dinner pail too closely. I may be able to shoot the lock off this door. It worked. The sound of the ship probably covered the noise. Now to get to the bridge.
0: B-9 made his way cautiously along a passageway. Meanwhile, on the bridge, the captain issued orders.
2: We're almost out of the harbor. Increase speed ahead.
3: Aye, aye, sir. Increase speed. Captain, there's a cruiser coming up behind us, sir.
2: Hand me the glasses.
3: Here, sir.
2: It's a girl. I can see her on the cruiser's bridge. Full speed.
3: Full speed.
4: Never mind giving the signal, mate.
2: How did you get up here?
4: It isn't important how I got here, Captain. Issue orders to heave to.
2: You can't touch us. We're out of the harbor.
4: Oh, no, you're not. Heave to, I said. Give the order to the engine room, or I'll use this gun. And don't try any tricks. I know engine room signals. Well, what are you waiting for? That shot went over your head. The next one won't.
3: I'll give the signal. Don't shoot.
4: Now, see that both of you keep your hands over your heads. You'll have more company in a minute.
2: Where did you get that gun?
4: If you had looked for yourself, Captain, you would have found it under the sandwiches in my dinner pail.
5: B-9, we're coming alongside.
4: All ready for you, Rita. Have your men seize the crew.

0: What are you going to do with us?
1: You will both go to prison for a long time.
2: Benign. I make you a proposition. If you let us
1: You're
2: go...
1: You're wasting your breath, Captain. Look, the cruiser is coming alongside now. They're boarding us.
3: Benign, where are you?
1: Up here, on the bridge. Come on up, Rita.
3: I was afraid we'd be too late.
1: It was lucky you found my dinner pail floating.
3: Yes, just after the ship sailed. This captain, he works for the harbor master.
2: You'll have to prove that.
3: It's already proved. Look, Benign, this message came by radio to the cruiser just before we came alongside. Read it.
1: Harbor master arrested. He is Dmitry Vargam, international crook and munitions smuggler. He has confessed everything. Seize captain of freighter. Captain, this message is signed K7.
4: Within the last few months, many suicide ships have burned at sea. Many others have been seized in world ports. More of these stories may appear in newspapers, for it is known that certain militaristic nations are employing international crooks and spies to smuggle arms to sympathizers in foreign lands. Every nation must guard against this menace. Listen for my next story. This is K7 speaking.

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1: Strange Wills. Stories of strange wills made by strange people, starring the distinguished Hollywood actor Warren William, and featuring Perry Ward, Loreen Tuttle, and an all-star Hollywood cast, and the original music of Del Castillo. I devise and bequeath to my heirs the seven deadly sins.

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1: Of all the sins that live in the human heart, none is so deadly as despair. It has been truly spoken that when a man loses faith in his friends, his neighbors, and himself, he is truly in a sorry plight. Harry McNeil, the Prince of Broadway, on a certain night not long ago, learned the full bitter meaning of the sin of black despair. I'll tell you the story in just a moment, after we hear a word from your announcer.

0: And now back to Warren William as John Francis O'Connell in The Prince of Broadway.
1: These are stories of strange wills made by strange people. Strange people whose last written chapter in the book of life is dominated by good or evil. The Prince of Broadway is the story of my friend Harry McNeil, actor's agent. But Harry was more than just an actor's agent. He had that uncanny genius of seeing talent where others couldn't. And once he took some talented youngster under his wing, he never stopped until his goal was reached. For 10 years, he discovered and promoted new talent for his company, Artists Incorporated, and sent a steady stream of actors, singers, and dancers to successful careers and fame. And then, one day, he grew tired and quit his job. After an extended vacation in Bermuda, he came back to New York and opened a very small office in the heart of Tin Pan Alley. The very first chance I had, I dropped in at his new address to wish him success in his new venture.
2: Well, this is my friend, the old mouthpiece in person. And do me a favor and park the tombstones outside, will you?
1: No tombstones with me, Harry. Just a social call and an invitation to lunch thrown in for good measure.
2: Well, we'll skip the lunch today, John, if we may, but come on in, let's chew the fat. And forget the dignity of the law, if that's possible.
1: No, that's not only possible, Harry, but a pleasure. I'll bring you up to date on Broadway gossip, but tell me, Harry, how did Artists Incorporated take your leaving?
2: Not very graciously, I can assure you. They even offered me a vice presidency and a trunk full of shekels to stay on, but no soap. I'm a free soul from now on. I'm going to be choosy. No more discovering budding genius. They got to have it when they come in, or else.
1: Or else what, Harry?
2: Or else I don't want them, that's all. Handle only names now, Mr. Mouthpiece. Look, see these gray hairs on my temple? That's what I got trying to put potential geniuses in marquee lights. Gray hair and ulcers at 29. If I keep it up, where do you think I'll be at 39? Well, I'll tell you. You'll be filing my will in probate court, and for all I know, adding my will to your collection of strange wills made by strange people. Oh, no, not for me.
1: You still give me a laugh in spite of your new resolutions. But I know you better than you think I do.
2: Yeah?
3: There's someone to see you, Harry.
2: Tell him to come back tomorrow. I'm busy.
3: I didn't say it was a him. It's a her. Get what I mean?
1: Maybe it's Alice Faye or Sonia Haney.
2: Honey, what's her name?
3: Just a minute. She says her name is Pulaski, Gertrude Pulaski. She has a letter for you from her singing teacher in Oshkosh. Gosh. I'm sending her in.
2: Hey, wait, honey, wait. Oh.
1: When Gertrude Pulaski stood in the doorway, neither Harry or I could take our eyes away from her. She must have been the inspiration of Did You Ever See a Dream Walking? Luxurious ash blonde hair fell in soft ringlets around her shoulders. Her eyes were the color of a deep purple violet. Her figure would have made even the great Ziegfeld take a second look. And her provocative smile, well...
4: Hello.
2: Oh, come in, Miss Gertrude.
4: Thank you.
1: Well, Harry, if you'll excuse me, I'll be running.
2: Oh, no, don't go, John. This will only take a minute or two. Gertrude, I'm Harry McNeil. This is my good friend and attorney, John Francis O'Connell.
4: Oh, it is a pleasure.
1: How do you do?
2: I know why you're here, Gertrude. You don't have to tell me. You want a career.
4: Oh, yes.
2: You want your name on Broadway.
4: Yes.
2: You want fame and fortune. But it's no use. I don't develop talent anymore. I only take names, people who have reputations.
4: Oh.
2: I'm sorry, but...
4: But what, Mr. McNeil?
2: But what... But what will you sing, of course? You hear? Let me sit down at the piano. Now then, let's find a good number. You know this one?
4: Yes, of course, and I'll play it, too.
2: Good enough. Here, I'll move over. Room enough?
4: More than enough. Now you can turn the pages for me.
2: That'd be a pleasure.

0: hold it, hold it. Just a minute. That's enough. Look, sugar, let's relax and sing a little bit lower, will you? Now, this isn't an audition for the Met. These words were written right from some guy's heart, and I want you to sing them from your heart. Here, move over and let me play it for you. Now, let's try it again.
1: Yes, Mr. McNeil.
0: Okay.

0: We've heard of racehorses kept under wraps until the day of the big race. Well, Harry McNeil went one better with the beautiful Gertrude Pulaski. 6 months went by, 6 long months that had my imagination on edge because I couldn't wait to learn what had happened to his newest discovery. He only gave me hints. But one morning I received an invitation in the mail to attend the debut of Judy Morrison in a song recital at Harry McNeil's penthouse apartment the following Saturday night. Oh, exit Gertrude Pulaski. Enter Judy Morrison. The debut of a McNeil discovery was always one of the highlights for blasé columnists and important bigwigs. They were seldom, if ever, disappointed. Always the showman, Harry kept Gertrude, I mean Judy Morrison, out of sight until our natural excitement and curiosity reached a crescendo. And then, at exactly 11 o'clock, she made her triumphal entry. The girl was breathtaking. She wore a long, flowing, green evening gown that accentuated the ash blondness of her hair. Her charm and smile were devastating. Her poise was perfect. In appearance and demeanor, Judy Morrison was sensational.
1: Well, now that you've all had a good look at Judy, she'll show you that beauty and appearance and voice are not incompatible. Judy, will you take over the keyboard, please?

0: Well, Judy, you've seen how your friends and mine like you. Supposing you thank them in your own way.
1: Of course I do thank you so very much. But you and I, all of us, have this night been privileged to worship at the altar of a genius. The genius of Harry McNeil. Everything that I am, that I may one day be, I owe to him. His unselfish love, his patience, his wisdom, his... I only wish that he loved me half as much as I love him.
2: From that night on, the ultimate success of Judy Morrison was an accepted fact. Harry arranged for her triumphal appearance at the world-famous Rococo Room. The papers were filled with stories about her. But the day before she was to open, a storm broke. Harry called me.
3: It's serious, John. I don't want to tell you about it over the phone, but I need a good lawyer, and quick.
2: I'll come over right away, Harry.
0: When Judy came to my office that day, she had a letter for me. I forgot to ask her for it, and she forgot to give it to me. It was a letter from her singing teacher up in Ishgeish, addressed to Artists Incorporated, to my attention. You see, John, everything was wonderful until her teacher came into town to attend her opening. He went over to Artists Incorporated to thank them for what they had done, and then bluey, they found out that Judy was their property. I'm accused of piracy. But much worse, John. They've succeeded in blackballing Judy from every top spot in the country. As long as I have her under my wing, Judy will never get a job.
2: I'm really sorry to hear this, Harry. Can't we make a deal with...
0: No, it's out of the question. They hate me for pulling out and they're after my scalp. But, John, nothing must stand in the way of Judy's career. I've never told a living soul, much less Judy, but I'm in love with her. From the first day she stood in that doorway, I fell head over heels in love.
2: Well, why don't you tell her? After all, marriage still comes before a career in my book. How do you know that Judy...
0: No, John. You see, we belong in different schools. To us, the theater is theater. It transcends everything. The show's got to go on. Judy will be everything I plan for her to be. I'll tell you how I want it worked. Draw up my will.
2: What are you going to do? A Brody from Brooklyn Bridge?
0: No, not that. I want you to will Judy Morrison, body and soul, to Artists Incorporated.
2: Harry, you're talking like a fool.
0: Well, if they own her, she'll go to town. She'll be where she belongs, on the top of the heap.
2: And you, Harry?
0: You know, John, I've held a pilot's license for 5 years. We're not in the war yet, but England is, and they need flyers. One more thing. I want your word that you'll never tell Judy what really happened. Tell her... Yes, just say that I got tired of going on. That I did everything I could for her, and from now on, she's on her own.
2: I never thought that I'd live to see the day that you'd run out on Judy.
0: You'll never know, John, how black, how bitter despair can be. If I have my way, you'll never see me alive.

0: Hey, you'll never see me alive again.
1: Part two of Strange Wills will follow in just a moment.

0: And now back to the Prince of Broadway and Warren William.
1: My friend Harry McNeil disappeared from the world of men. Meanwhile, under the banner of Artists Incorporated, Judy Morrison became an overnight sensation. One night, Judy called me and asked me to meet her at the Swank Ziegbrew Room, where she was currently appearing. I noticed a tenseness in her voice.
2: John, I can't hold out any longer. I've got to know why... Harry threw me over. It wasn't like him.
1: Why is that important, Judy? Haven't you got what you wanted from life? Beauty, charm, talent, fame? You're the toast of Broadway.
2: Values in life change, John, believe me. 9 months ago, I thought that was what I wanted. I thought that success was all that mattered. But I've changed. John, you never know what is in your heart until someone you once loved is gone. Now I know how deeply, how very deeply I loved Harry. It was because of him that I was able to reach this thing we call success. I know now that he was my inspiration. I want him, John. I want him with all my heart.
1: But he's gone, Judy. He joined the RAF. That's all any of us know. He's never written a line to a single one of his friends.
2: John, tell me honestly. Did he love me?
1: Well, really...
2: You've got to tell me. You see, if Harry loved me, I'll search the world to find him just to sit at his feet. If he didn't, if he really tired of me, if I must abandon hope, then I'm going to marry Felix George, the vice president of Artists Incorporated. He proposed to me last night. I said I'd give him my answer tonight.
1: If ever a man was saved with a bell, it was I. Judy was called to go on with her act, and I was left alone to ponder the question of legal ethics and love. I was sworn to silence by my client, and yet I wanted to tell Judy the truth.
2: I want to dedicate my next number to a very great and gallant man. His name is Harry McNeil, and I know no matter where he may be, he'd like to hear the song I'm going to sing. You see, he taught me how to sing it.

0: You see, Mr. Counselor, I put my cards on the table. I've got a little boat of dreams that I won't let go of.
1: Listen, Judy. I'm going to do something I shouldn't. But I'm willing to live with my conscience in spite of my action. You're right. Harry loved you as no other human being ever will.
0: Oh.
1: He turned you over to Artists Incorporated because your singing teacher gave you a letter addressed to them. And by that letter, you belonged to them.
0: What?
1: They had you blackballed in every spot in town. And Harry did the greatest thing a real man ever did. He willingly and knowingly sacrificed his deep love for you in order that your ambitions would be realized.
0: I knew it. I felt it all the time. Oh, John, why didn't you tell me?
1: I thought you wanted a career, Judy. I honestly did.
0: Oh, John, men are such fools. Such fools.
1: Judy's offer to entertain British troops was quickly and eagerly accepted. Within 2 months, she had arrived in London, and then she began her long search for Harry McNeil. Meanwhile, at home, events moved with startling rapidity. Then there came that day of infamy, December 7th, 1941. I received my commission as Captain U.S. Infantry and was assigned to legal duties in the Provost Marshal's office in London. 3 days after my arrival, I had lunch with Judy at the Savoy.
0: I think he's dead, John. And yet I won't be satisfied until I'm positive. He's listed as missing in action, and his squadron commander told me that he was shot down in flames over Berlin.
1: Oh, don't give up, Judy. I've always believed in a sort of special providence that watches over people in love.
0: No, I won't give up. I'll keep right on searching if it takes me the rest of my life.
1: Then came D-Day. France was liberated. World-stirring events followed in rapid succession. Germany was invaded. The Battle of the Bulge. And the end was nearing. And then the news we had all been waiting for. Germany surrendered. But as the war came to its inevitable end, Judy became more disconsolate. Though she searched every hospital in Europe, no trace was ever found of a Major McNeil. He had disappeared. Judy and I met once more in Munich. I hardly recognized her when I called for her at her billet. Her eyes were sunken, she was pale and wan, and the emotional strain she'd been under these past years was indelibly etched on her face.
0: It's all over, John. My hopes are run out. There's nothing left for me now but to go home.
1: Judy, you've done everything a human being could possibly do under these conditions. You're tired, young lady. You must go back immediately.
0: Yes, I know. I've made arrangements to fly to London tomorrow. And then it's back to New York.
1: It's too bad, Judy.
0: Yes, John, I guess my little boat of dreams is finally founded. What time is it, please?
1: Why, it's 3:30.
0: Would you be a kind man and take a ride with me?
1: Where to?
0: On my last appearance. I'm scheduled to sing at a little hospital just outside of Oberammergau. I understand that most of the patients are blind.
1: I'm at your service, Judy, and if you will permit me to say so, I consider it an honor and a privilege.
2: We have only about 60 patients. They are nationals of every country in the war.
0: Are they all blind, Doctor?
2: Most of them, but we have about 20 who are psychopathic cases. We are especially happy that you have come, Miss Morrison. You see, we have learned that musical therapy is very beneficial as a means of recovery. Mm. In many instances, our medical knowledge is of little value. Well, if you are ready...
0: You come too, John, won't you?
1: Of course, if I can be of help.
2: Come this way, please. Our piano survived the war, but I'm afraid it's badly out of tune. Here we are. Many of them are seriously wounded as well as blind.
0: Oh, John, how horrible.
2: Frau Zimmermann will accompany you. You have your music?
0: Oh, yes, Doctor, here it is. I'll walk around the room as I sing. You see, Doctor, I'm looking for a certain soldier. In fact, I've been looking now for almost 4 years. He's listed as missing in action.
2: What is his name?
0: McNeil. Major Harry McNeil of the Royal Air Force.
2: I am sorry, Miss Morrison, but our records do not show...
0: Yes, I know. I've heard that from London to Berlin. But I'm still looking.

0: Judy sang her heart out to those boys, just as she'd done month after month, year after year. She visited every bed, looking, hoping, praying. Many of the patients were swathed in bandages from head to foot. How she ever hoped to identify Harry was beyond understanding. But as she stood there, literally singing with eyes full of tears, she was a picture I'll never forget. The late afternoon sun came streaming into the room and formed an aura of light over her head. She looked like and was an angel of mercy.
1: Oh, John, my last hope is gone. Take me home, please.
0: We walked slowly to the door. Her head was bowed. Judy was crying softly. Just as we reached the door, she stopped. She turned and took a last lingering look round the room. The sun had dipped even lower and shone across the beds of the wounded, making long, grotesque shadows on the wall. And then we walked out through the door. Suddenly, Judy raised her head. Her eyes had a wild, startled look. She grabbed my arm and looked up into my eyes.
1: John! John, the ring! I saw it! The ring! His ring! Oh, what a fool!
0: She turned and ran back into the room. Ran to the bed of a man swathed in bandages from head to foot. Only his hands were showing. And on his finger, I saw the ring. A black onyx stone that caught the last faint shimmer of sunshine. Judy was kneeling at the bed, sobbing as only a desperate love can sob.
1: I found you, Harry. I found you.
0: And she stood silently by, watched through tear-filled eyes. We saw the hand of our brave and blind Major Harry McNeil close tenderly over hers.
2: Warren William will be back in just a moment to tell you the rest of the story of The Prince of Broadway. But first, here is a word from your announcer.

0: And here again is Warren William.
1: Judy and Harry were married the next day, and I had the honor of being present at the bedside ceremony. Harry was invalided back to the States and is now living with Judy on a little farm in Connecticut. Judy, of course, after her long and meritorious service record, is again the toast of Broadway. And Artists Incorporated, in spite of Harry's protests, have elected him a vice president and have his office ready for him as soon as he is able to return. And so, two wonderful young people found out that the theater and love are not only compatible, but necessary for a complete happiness. And Harry's famous will... Well, I just added it to my collection of strange wills. Next week, I'm going to tell you a story about a last will that started a treasure hunt on the floor of the ocean for a king's ransom in rubies, diamonds, and pagan gold. Log of the Spanish three-master, Toledo, was washed ashore on a desolate West Indies island through modern science and the skill of a beautiful young forensic chemist. The last position of the ship was discovered. Discovered not only by Captain Paul George, courageous young American, but unfortunately by the desperate crew of an ex-German U-boat who had fled Germany at the end of the war. What took place at the bottom of the ocean is a thriller that I promise you won't forget for a long time to come. We call this strange story Treasure to Starboard. This is Warren William inviting you to listen again next week.
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1: I love a mystery. A Carlton E. Morse audio novel featuring Jack, Doc, and Reggie, specialists in crime and adventure. Now following the Northwest Trail of a missing millionaire, a killer cougar, and the Phantom Castle.

0: This is Fred Foy introducing Jim Harmon's presentation of Les Tremaine and Tony Clay in an original Carlton Morse thriller, The Fear That Creeps Like a Cat. O'clock in the dark of the morning in the great cavernous castle on a small unidentified island somewhere off the west coast of Canada. These are essential facts. 1. Richard Cooper is preparing Doc Long for a scientific experiment in his study of fear and fear reflexes. 2. Doc and Cooper played a game of poker, but the chips represented hours instead of dollars. At the end of the game, Doc had 32 chips, which represented 32 hours of reprieve before he faced the experiment. Each hour since the game ended, Cooper has taken a chip from him, so that now, at 3 o'clock in the morning, Doc has returned 27 chips. 27 from 32 is 5. Doc has 5 chips left. 5 hours of suspense before he faces whatever it is Cooper has in store for him. Every hour during the night, someone enters his prison room, awakens him, and takes another chip.
1: Mr. Long? Mr. Long? I say, Mr. Long.
2: Huh?
1: Mr. Long, wake up.
2: Huh?
1: Wake up.
2: What's the matter?
1: Well, did I finally awaken you?
2: Yeah, I reckon you did, all right. That you, Cooper?
1: That's right.
2: Come for another poker chip?
1: Yes, another poker chip. Another hour.
2: Yeah. Well, there you are. Now go away and let me go back to sleep.
1: Getting a little bit shy of chips, aren't you?
2: Yeah. Only 4 left.
1: Uh-huh.
2: Now, looky here, Cooper. There ain't no use you standing there picking on me. I know it's only 4 hours. So why not go away and let me get my rest until them 4 hours is up?
1: But, my dear fellow, aren't you worried?
2: No. Do I look worried?
1: My, such perversity. You're in real danger, young man. Serious danger.
2: Don't say.
1: You have every reason in the world to be frightened.
2: Okay, now you had your say.
1: Why, well, I suppose so.
2: Then will you go away and let me get some sleep?
1: Well, we'll have to see about this. Where is Packard?
2: He's asleeping in the other room. You coming in here every hour to get a poker chip from me was a spoiling his rest.
1: But isn't anyone worried? Upset?
2: Look, Cooper, we only start worrying about things when we know what we're worrying about. Now, will you be good enough to get out of here?
1: Mr. Long, you're coming with me.
2: I'm a-doing what?
1: Come. Get up. Put your shoes on.
2: Hey, look, I got 4 hours more.
1: Do you want me to call the guards and have you handcuffed?
2: Oh, all right. Doggone. When's a fella supposed to get his rest anyway?
1: Oh, now, hurry. Get your shoes on.
2: And them darn lions. Why don't you keep your cats quiet at night?
1: Come. You're wasting time.
2: Hey, looky. Maybe I should ought to wake up Jack.
1: No.
2: But supposing I insist.
1: Mr. Long, come out. Now, don't delude yourself. I will shoot on the slightest infraction. Now, come along.
2: Yeah.
1: Guard, close the doors.
2: Which way now?
1: To the right. Prometheus.
2: Hey, that old wolf dog, where'd he come from?
1: Been lying outside the door all the while. Come, move along.
2: So you not only got a gun, but you're bringing fangs along, too.
1: Yes, of course. It seems wise.
2: Yeah, that's right. I wouldn't in the least mind busting you.
1: Oh, get such thoughts out of your mind. They're futile.
2: Uh-huh. Where are you taking me at? That fellow sounds a lot closer than he did.
1: Yes, he does, doesn't he?
2: You mean we're visiting one of them pens of lions?
1: Well, then, take these steps down.
2: I ask you, Are we a visiting in their line?
1: Pay attention to where you're walking, young man.
2: What you mean?
1: Can't you see there's no rail on the outside of these steps?
2: There ain't. Why ain't you got some light around here, then?
1: Get close to the wall unless you want to dash your brains out.
2: But I can't see nothing. Only light there is that there lantern you're carrying.
1: Just keep close to the wall. You're all right.
2: Boy, howdy. Hey, we must be right down among them.
1: Yes, we're getting nearer.
2: Hey, ain't we getting down to the ground level?
1: Slightly below. There now. That's all the steps.
2: So this is where you keep your little playmates?
1: Yes, part of them.
2: Hey, what's the matter with that the wolf dog?
1: He doesn't like the lions.
2: Yeah, I can understand that, all right. Doggone, it's dark down here.
1: Wait, just a moment.
2: Hey, electric lights.
1: That's right.
2: But why electric lights down in the basement and none upstairs?
1: We need them down here in our work.
2: Same being what?
1: Scientific research. Scientific research, my boy.
2: Man, I don't like that.
1: There. Here we are.
2: You mean we've reached where you're taking me?
1: Just a minute while I open the door.
3: Who is it out there?
2: Hey, that's a girl's voice.
1: There now.
2: Hey, Cooper, it's Linda.
1: Yes, Mr. Long. I'm afraid it is.
2: Hey, what's she doing down here?
3: Oh, Mr. Cooper, let me out of here. Let me out of here.
1: Oh, there, my dear. We've come for you. Mr. Long, will you go bring Linda out?
2: Bring her out? Why can't she come out herself?
1: She's chained to the wall.
2: Why, you dadgum polecat.
1: Here now. Take this key and go release her.
2: You're blame right I'll go release her.
3: Oh, Doc.
2: Don't you worry, fella. We'll have you out of this. Hey, Cooper.
3: Doc, he's locked you in too?
2: Cooper, you double-dealing, two-timing skunk.
1: My dear Mr. Long, you're so simple, it's a shame to take advantage. Good evening.
2: Hey, he turned out the lights.
3: You see?
2: I don't see nothing, except I'm mad enough to tear this whole castle apart.
3: Mad? I'm scared. I'm so scared that even if I wasn't chained down...
2: You really are chained to the wall.
3: Yes, for 10 hours now.
2: Well, looky, he gave me a key. Let's see if I can unlock you.
3: Yes. If I could just move around.
2: Yeah, here's the lock.
3: Be just like him to give you the wrong key to raise my hopes.
2: No, it's the right key, all right. And there you are.
3: Really and truly?
2: There. That feel better?
3: I don't know. My arms and legs are so numb.
2: Well, you just lay out here and let me get the circulation going again.
3: Now I know how you boys felt after you've been riding horses all day.
2: Yeah, only you didn't give us a rub down like I'm a-doing for you.
3: I don't dare.
2: What you mean you didn't dare? Hey, for the love of Mike.
3: Oh, no.
2: Hey, Linda, that thing's right down here in the room with us.
3: I know, but it can't get to us.
2: What you mean it can't get to us?
3: The room's divided by iron bars. They reach from the floor to the ceiling.
2: You mean we're on one side of the bars and that old mountain lion on the other?
3: Yes. I've been down here with it for 10 hours.
2: Holy cats! What for?
3: I'm one of Cooper's experiments. Listen.
2: Hey, what's that? What's he doing?
3: He's been gnawing those bones over there for hours.
2: Son of a gun. He must have teeth worse than a wolf dog.
3: Haven't you seen one up close?
2: No.
3: Look, you can see his eyes. Down close to the floor.
2: Yeah, green and yellow.
3: He lies there, crunching those bones and watching me. watching.
2: Hey, let's just turn around here so we can't see him. Just plain ignore him.
3: How can I ignore anything that's been pounding on my brain for hours?
2: Yeah. Kind of feel something creeping up my back. Wonder what kind of bones they are.
3: I can't stand much more of this.
2: Hey, looky. Try to forget it for a minute. I gotta talk to you.
3: Oh, all right. What?
2: Well, it's like this. Me and Jack and Reggie figured you was part of Cooper's gang.
3: That's what I've been pretending. I had Cooper fooled. I've been with him for almost 4 months now.
2: Yeah? Well, what happened?
3: I made a mistake. You remember the other night when Jack told me that Alexander Archer was here in the castle?
2: Yeah. Hey, I wish you'd stop that.
3: Well, I tried to find where he was being kept.
2: You mean you've been hunting Archer, too?
3: Yes. I found him, too. I even got in the room where he was, but Cooper caught me.
2: But what you doing this for? What's Archer mean to you?
3: I'm his niece.
2: You're related to Alexander Archer?
3: Yes. My sister and I are his only living relatives.
2: Sister, huh? Where's she?
3: You remember the girl who fainted in front of your door at the hotel back on the mainland?
2: Hey, she was your sister? The girl we turned over to the authorities?
3: Yes. I knew she'd be safe with them, so I came on with Cooper to try and find my uncle.
2: Cooper said he knowed Alexander Archer for 35 years. How come he didn't know about you?
3: He did, but he'd never seen us. We were kept in school in Europe since we were little girls. He thinks that's where we are now.
2: He don't know you're Archer's niece even now he's caught you?
3: No. He thinks I'm just another investigator trying to find my uncle.
2: Well, what do you know? You ain't never been on this island with him before?
3: No, but I know what happens to people who try to find Alexander Archer. I've heard him tell it too often.
2: You mean you know what he means when he says he's going to use us for a scientific experiment?
3: Yes.
2: Tries to scare you to death or something like that, ain't it?
3: I think I'm the first girl he's had. I don't know what he's going to do with me.
2: He ain't going to do nothing to you if we can help it.
3: I don't think anybody can do anything. Look, what can we do down here?
2: Yeah, I've been wondering myself.
3: How many hours have you got left?
2: Well, I got 4 poker chips left. If he sticks to his bargain, I got 4 hours left.
3: And then do you know what's going to happen to you?
2: No, but I wish I did.
3: Oh, stop it! Stop it!
2: Hey, Linda! Linda, stop it. Do you hear?
3: I want out of here. I want out of here.
2: Hey, I hope I didn't hit you too hard.
3: That's all right. What difference does it make?
2: Now, looky, honey. There ain't no use getting all worked up over this.
3: No use getting worked up. You say that. When in 4 hours, you'll be on the island, stripped to a loincloth with one of those things after you.
2: Hey, what did you say?
3: Nothing to get worked up about, huh?
2: Hey, is my hair standing straight up?
3: Well, it should be. If it isn't, all you have is a knife and an 8-inch blade, and you can run and hide or do anything you want. And all the time, that mountain lion will be creeping along behind you on its belly.
2: Hey, but mountain lions are afraid of human beings.
3: They're not if they hadn't had anything to eat for a week or 10 days.
2: And you mean I got to fight a hungry lion out there with nothing on?
3: Funny, isn't it?
2: Hey, cut that out, will you?
3: Very, very funny. Oh, Doc. Doc, I'm so scared.

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0: Every door has a key. There's a key to every situation. Behind every unopened door, there is a mystery. And the opening of this door introduces us to another in the series, the key.
1: Self-destruction key, okay, sir.
2: If we never have to use it, it'll be okay.
1: Yes, sir.
2: Rocket to base. All set.
3: All set, Commander. Commander reports rocket all set, sir. Closed circuit. All clear.
2: Closed circuit, Burns.
1: Closer.
2: Now for it. The moon or bust, huh? Talk about an old joke. Circuit closed.
3: Right. Good luck, Commander. Ground control. Ready for firing. Right. Hello, Commander. Firing 30 seconds from now.
4: 30 seconds.
2: All set.
4: 29.
2: Okay, boy, just settle down. Harness okay?
1: Okay, sir.
2: Reeves.
4: Okay.
2: Going up. First floor, clouds, rain, and fog. Second floor, stratosphere, ionosphere, edge of unknown. Third floor, your guess is as good as mine. But the top floor, man of the moon and other childlike fancies. Hand over the SD key control, Barnes.
1: Here, sir. Hope you never have to use it.
2: Hope so. One of the nose boys.
4: Five.
2: It's armed and...

0: Yeah, that's a relief. SD is not a thing that appeals to me.
1: No, sir. Of course, I'd be silly in a $20 million rocket.
0: SD.
1: Well, if there's any self-destruction to be made, I'll do it in bed with an overdose of sleeping tablets.
0: Hmm.
1: Yeah, okay, Graves.
2: Go to sea level, Commander. Pressure right? Only difference between this and sea air is the sea ain't around.
0: Hmm. Yeah, right below. Have a look.
3: Gee, Atlantic. Coast from Canada to Mexico, pretty near.
1: World's round, all right.
0: Oh, yeah, it's round, all right. Still too near, though. Cut out now, and, well, it's faster going down. I'll contact base. Hello, base. Hello, Commander Taylor here. Everything under control, going up.
4: Base here, Commander. We're tracking you.
0: Come on up. The weather's fine.
4: Base to Commander Taylor. Records being taped and intercom. Base to ship being relayed to HQ.
0: I get you. Officially, everything under control and proceeding to plan. Camera functioning, instrument tele-recording working. Are you receiving signals?
4: Receiving. Data and readings coming in as planned.
0: Good. We'll give you 5-minute calls. Be seeing you, at least hearing you. Over and out. Officialdom. Even follows you out here.
1: Maybe. There's not much data they can do about it.
0: Yeah, return trip, Barnes. What goes up, you know. On returning to base, the crew of Rocket Project 101, base to moon and return, were officially reprimanded for indulging in unseemly jocularity over the air. If they don't look out, we'll go on and never come back.
1: And your wife, sir?
0: Yeah, sure. Have is a gradually receding whisper from out of space. Now, can a wife get a divorce because her husband has left her?
1: Well, technical point there, sir. You'd have left her, but she'd know where you were.
0: Well, at least there aren't any legal eagles around here. There's nothing but... Power cut off.
1: 1 minute, 13 seconds.
0: 13?
1: 13.
0: Bad luck.
1: It should have been 14. Maybe the launching jolt knocked the chronometer out a bit.
0: Yeah, it could be. 1 second of rocket propulsion not there. 1 second. I could 1 second make... base, we'll get their views. Hello, base. Commander here.
4: Hello, Commander. Base. Our recordings show a power cutoff at 1 minute, 13 seconds. Do your readings agree with that?
0: Yes, they do. Barnes just checked. 1:13. He thought it might be the launching jolt.
4: No. 1:13 here. Complete power cutoff.
0: How does that affect us?
4: We're getting a check from the brain.
0: Well, let us know.
4: Of course.
0: We'll check back with you. About how long?
4: Soon as we get it, we'll call you. Over and out.
0: Yeah, 1 second. 1 second can't make all that difference. Can I make all that difference, Graves?
2: Take me too long to work out, sir. Brain will have the answer long before I could.
0: Well, roughly.
2: A guess?
0: A guess.
2: Well, instead of going around the moon, we might fall short by a few thousand miles. Mind you, that's a guess.
0: Wasted effort. Just the sort of trick they would play on us. The lift that never made the top floor.
2: A fledgling that falls out of the nest has a better chance of learning to fly suddenly.
0: Yeah, I guess so. I thought that brain was supposed to work fast.
1: It's got to be switched from our flight to calculation.
2: And it's working to a 32nd of a decimal point. And I suppose has to digest 200,000 or 300,000 separate sets of figures.
0: Well, nothing's any good unless we get instantaneous results. None of this sort of flight anyway.
2: Leave it to the mathematicians and it'll take 2 years, sir.
0: Yeah, I guess you're right, Greaves. Still, this sort of flight will always be dangerous unless we know at once.
1: I'll learn by mistake, sir.
0: Yeah, we make a mistake and there's one result. Fatal.
1: Well, if we can...
0: Yeah. See what they got to say. Hello, base. 101 here.
4: Hello, Commander. Base here.
0: Well, what's the result?
4: You'll be back almost before you know you've gone.
0: Back?
4: What? Sorry, Commander. It's a washout.
0: Ah, what are you doing to us?
4: Inertia will take you to 6,000 miles. Then you'll start falling back almost at once. Ordinary landing routine from then on. Sorry. We'll radio you exact landing location in a few minutes. Over and out.
0: Ordinary landing routine. Well, we've practiced it long enough. Stand by, boys. When we get the go-ahead, it's ordinary landing routine.
2: Ordinary landing routine. Sorry, sir. It seems my calculations were a bit off.
0: That's all right, Graves. You couldn't know. The plot, that's what it is. Earthbound, that's us.
1: You got to learn.
0: Yeah, sure. And while we're learning, somebody else will get to the moon. By the time we land, you won't be able to see it for flags. I don't know what they're trying to do. Seems to me they want somebody to get there first. Yeah. Now you can feel us losing speed, dragged back. How could that fuel cut off 1 second before it should, anyway?
1: Millions of ways. Combustion, faulty loading.
0: Yeah, but I checked it myself. There couldn't be a mistake, no matter how much they kid themselves. I tell you, they're doing everything they can to make sure we don't reach the moon, that we don't get there first. Yeah, landing position. Arizona, I bet. Yes, base. Commander 101 here.
4: Here's your landing position, sir.
0: Hold on. Take it in the earphones, Graves. That's your department.
2: Yeah. All right, Commander.
0: Careful. There's enough gravity to pull us back, but not enough to stop you bashing your brains out here.
2: I've got it, Commander. Yeah, base. Yes.
1: And that's you're almost used up, sir. You'd think 1 second would make all
2: that's
1: that
2: right.
1: difference. Final kick to mule us into the great unknown.
2: All right. Yeah, I've got that. Yeah, all right. You want to speak of base, sir?
0: No, thank you, Graves. The less, the better.
2: Okay. Thanks, base. Over and out.
0: Yeah. Quiet. Quietness I need, like gliding. Cut off when you don't care. It's peace. You know, I wouldn't care if the world dropped away into nothing if I never saw it again.
1: Well, the three of us cooped up in here, sir, it'd be a life sentence without even seeing the water.
0: Yeah, true. Yeah, well, we're going back to it whether we want to or not. Oh, where do we hit, Graves?
2: Working it out, Commander. Let you know in a second.
0: Yeah, back on base, probably. Maybe right in the launching platform. Yeah, that'd cut us down to size.
2: No. No, I don't think it'll be there, Commander.
0: Hmm. What are we doing now, Barnes?
1: Hovering, sir. As far as I can make out, our total movement is a slight swaying. Now, if it wasn't that the Earth is following us up, we'd be here forever. Unless a meteor got us.
2: Well, this is it. Landing position, sir.
0: Oh, good. Nothing like knowing exactly where you're gonna bounce. Hey, this isn't a joke, is it, Graves?
2: No, sir. Afraid not.
1: What is it?
0: Yeah. Wall Street would certainly get a shot. New York.
1: New York?
0: Hmm. Hello, base.
4: Base, sir?
0: I don't think New York would be very pleased to have a rocket come down in their midst. I'll use up some of the landing jet and make for somewhere else. How much and when to get us away, Greaves?
2: The base is ahead of you, Commander. They've given it to us already.
0: What a cheek. All right, what is it?
2: Anytime we like. 1/8 jolt will knock us to Maine.
0: All right, base. We'll take the hint. We'll fire 1/8 straight away. Maine. Pity it's out of season.
4: I'll relay your instructions, Commander.
0: Yes, you do that. Over and out. Okay, Barnes. 1/8.
1: 1/8, sir.
0: 7/8 to break and land. That should be plenty. Okay for you, Graves?
2: Anytime you like, Commander.
0: Good. All set to fire, Barnes?
1: Set.
0: All right. Let her have it.
1: Fire, sir.
0: Well, come on, Barnes. Don't waste time.
1: Sorry, sir. No reaction.
0: No what?
1: Reaction. Looks like New York is in for a surprise.

0: Don't be silly, Barnes. We can't hit New York. With full braking load and 1 second of launching fuel, we'd blow the place to Maine, let alone not get there ourselves.
1: Sorry, sir. That's it. No reaction.
0: Well, check your firing.
1: Contact one, set. Firing set. Reading okay, 10 plus. Close firing. No result.
0: Well, check it again.
1: Indicator showing 10 plus, sir. Circuit must be okay, but for some reason she doesn't fire.
0: Might be the same fault as cut out main propulsion, sir.
1: It did cut. Cut for no reason we can see.
2: You know, a rowboat without oars makes you feel pretty helpless, but this is something bigger.
1: Yes, sir. Bigger.
0: Any movement indicated?
1: Yes, sir. We started our fall.
0: 101 to base. You hearing me, base? Commander here.
3: Hearing you, 101. Come in.
0: Something's gone wrong with our firing mechanism. We'll work on it. I want you to check landing position, impact explosion area of a full braking load, and 1 second propulsion, and get me the time exact we can expect impact. You got it?
3: Got it, Commander. We'll relay to you.
0: And hurry.
3: Fast as we can, sir. We'll call. Over and out.
1: Started our fall, all right. Speed's in the hundreds already.
0: Then we've got to outspeed it. Strip that firing and check wires and contacts. Reeves, leave there. Give us a hand. Check that firing plan.
4: Check.
0: I'll check the main fuel. Find what cut it out a second too soon. That might give us a clue. Now, fast, boys. Fast as you can. How long do you reckon, Greaves, roughly?
4: Not long. Acceleration will mount enormously. Air will break us a little, but by that time, we'll be going like a rocket.
1: Rocket's right.
4: Now, let's say we've got far less time than we need. Earth coming towards us. Gravitational pull. 20 minutes or less.
1: Well, no faults here. Strong reading. Wiring's okay.
0: Yeah, no reason. I can see where the fuel should have cut out. Everything's working. Reading's all okay. Needs me. Yeah, a neat little trap with love and kisses from the back room, boys, if you ask me. A base. 101.
3: Base, Commander. Landing position unchanged. Checked and rechecked.
0: Time from now?
3: We'll let you know.
0: Thanks. Out. New York, boys, and that we can't hit.
1: Not a fault anywhere. Kilroy was here.
4: Oh, hello.
0: Yeah?
4: Plan. Main wires from control to charge show no reaction.
0: Well, let's see.
4: Dead. Must be a wire fault.
0: Yeah, looks like. Here, Barnes, fault or break?
1: It could be either.
0: Secondary circuit?
1: Not on those.
0: Well, can we mend them, relay?
1: No, sir. Through from here and there's no air.
0: No pressure suits.
1: No airlock, anyhow.
0: Well, that's something to tell those bright boys back home. So now?
1: So now? Nothing. We can't mend. Can't make contact.
0: That's it.
1: Yes, sir.
0: You think of anything, Graves?
4: No, sir. Black and white, so far as rockets are concerned. Right or wrong. No way out, no second chances. Dead or alive, it's as simple as that.
0: Yeah, and if we hit New York, this... Base again. Come in, base.
3: Impact. 15 minutes, Commander. Blast area from fuel would be too much. Too much, that is, if you hit.
0: I get it. We mustn't hit.
3: No, sir. On no account.
0: Thanks. We'll call back. Mustn't hit, boys, and that's it.
1: SD, sir? Self-destruction?
0: Yeah, unless you can think of any way out.
4: Been over it in my mind, over and over it. I got it so well. Well, so I expected. I guess even a murderer gets himself to the chair is inevitable. If you can't avoid it, take it. I'm right.
1: There must be some way out of it. Must be. Only if you get yourself into a position like this and the mind stops. Only think of all that earth rushing up. That's so big, everything else seems small.
0: Small. Small fault, big bang.
4: Commander, you're forgetting routine.
0: Oh, yeah. Base, come in, base.
3: Base, Commander.
0: Notes. Either space suits are carried or an airlock fixed or some other way must be devised to check wiring or faults outside his nose cockpit. An additional or maybe mechanical control might be a good idea.
3: Recorded, sir. Have you thought of any way of overcoming your difficulties, Commander?
0: No, no, base. So, thanks for describing them as difficulties. Seems to cut down this little epic to the level of seeing your bank about an overdraft. Which reminds me...
3: Yes, sir?
0: Nothing. We'll let you know if we think of anything. What about your end? You got all the eggheads. Can't they hatch up anything?
3: They're leaving it to you, sir. And I must remind you...
0: I know. All conversation between us is being recorded, replayed, and listened to. I'm leaving you now. Over and out.
2: Hold an official and nobody to help us. We're on our own.
1: Speed's way up to the maximum now, sir.
2: Yeah. What is it, swifter than a tartar from an arrow's bow, or...
4: Something like that, sir.
0: Well, can't you guys think of anything? Haven't you got one idea between you?
4: No, sir. At least I haven't. This is one they've pulled with no answer to it.
2: Yeah. Yeah, looks like the SD key. Things begin to haunt me. A million eventualities. We found an answer to all of them except... we're down to the last answer. The no-reply job. How long till I have to pull the switch, Graves?
4: I have to be thousands of feet up. Thousands? Hundreds of thousands. Explosion will be enough to change their weather for months. I reckon in about 3-4 minutes.
1: We'll get to Maine after all. Bits of us.
0: Bits? Bits will be so small that if they have, we'd be atoms. I wish I'd thought of this months and months thinking up answers and this happens. Basic, the simplest of all. What goes up must come down.
4: Even so, you'd never have thought of the New York jazz.
0: Oh, yeah, cunning, that one. Very cunning. Yes, being beaten makes me wild. The eggheads have catched one here, all right. Yeah, they're so clever, they should have the answers.
1: Well, they wanted to wipe us, I reckon, sir. Jealousy makes beasts of us all. There, baby, our credit. We get our photos in the paper, they can't forgive that.
0: Yeah, I don't think they go that far. What's the point?
4: If you'll forgive me saying so, sir, I think we're losing our perspective. Strain and overwork make people imagine slights that aren't there.
1: Aren't there? Well, it's pretty obvious. We've been responsible for every single thing that's gone wrong.
4: Well?
1: Well?
4: Oh, all right.
1: Doesn't matter to me anyhow.
0: Doesn't matter to any of us.
1: Switch.
0: Never thought we'd have to pull that SD switch. How long?
4: Well, sir, sooner the better, really. It's got to be pulled.
0: I can't help feeling there's something, some gimmick we've overlooked.
4: Very likely that's what they want you to feel.
0: Wait till it's too late. Could be evil. Well, they don't catch us. Being pulled, and right now. Okay?
4: I said.
1: Don't see any way over out, sir. Too bad if you pull it and then think of something.
0: Yeah, too bad. I'll call base. Hello, base.
3: Base, sir.
0: Commander here, 101. Seems to us there's no possible way out of this. I'm pulling the self-destruction switch in 10 seconds. That way, all New York will get will be an aerial explosion they'll remember, though it won't harm them.
3: I'm glad. I thought you might hang on until it's too late.
0: Yeah, well, you put your umbrella up. Next you'll hear from us won't be by radio, it'll be direct. Always did want to be a big noise. Bye.
3: I'll inform ground control and experimental.
0: Yeah, you do that. Over and out. Yeah. Okay, boys?
4: Okay. 101 destroying itself before contact. Routine.
0: And as the mustard said to the bath, this is where you put your foot on it. Over. And out.
5: Exhaust 3-1.
3: Exhausted, sir.
5: Right. Okay, Commander. You and your men can come out.
6: Oh, fine work, Commander. Congratulations.
0: Congratulations, sir.
6: Pulling the SD lever. I know if you had been in a rocket, a real one, you'd been blown sky high. But that you did it under these experimental conditions has convinced us that the next time, there'll be nothing simulated about it.
0: About blowing ourselves up?
6: No, about the next trip. It's the moon for you.
0: Well, thank you, sir.
6: Your last and final test. If you hadn't pulled it, we'd have found another crew. You did, And that means you're going to be sent up rather higher than a chandelier next time.
2: What do you know? Next time, boys, next time is the real thing. Well, what do you know?
6: I know these months of experiments under artificial conditions have paid off handsomely. Every conceivable eventuality met and overcome. Well, good luck, Commander.
2: Thank you, sir.
6: And you, Barnes, Greaves. I know it's been tough. But it's better to meet any possible disaster here under simulated space conditions than it is up there where one mistake is the only one you'll make. And a training rocket costs a lot less than a real one.
2: But a real one next time, sir?
6: A real one. And, Commander, it'll have a real SD key. I hope one that'll never be disturbed. One that'll stay in its box for always.
2: Sir, you've got a seconder for that.
6: Say shut up, you.

A closing door finishes a story. Next week, another key will open another door to another story. Mystery. Romance. Or adventure. All start when a door is unlocked by... the key.

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1: 19 Nocturne Boulevard.
2: Nocturne Boulevard? Not far. When you hit Howard, hang a right. Howard meets Philip at a weird kind of angle. And then you cross James and Poe. You can't miss Nocturne. It's just past the Ottoman.
1: 19 Nocturne Boulevard. Your address for suspenseful stories of the speculative, strange, and supernatural. Tonight's story is...
3: The Thrice-Tolled Bell.
4: Yes, this is 19 Nocturne Boulevard. Won't you step inside? Did you have any trouble finding it?
5: What do you mean, what kind of a place is it?
4: Why, it's an insane asylum at the turn of a previous century. Can't you tell?
6: Right through here, sir, miss. Now, this is one of the saddest cases we have, sir, truth be told. Once he was the finest psychiatric mind in Europe. Perhaps even the world.
7: Always tragic when a good mind snaps. The same fire that feeds genius also devours and leaves madness in its wake.
6: Yes, sir.
8: What sort of madness does he suffer from?
6: Miss? I don't know that I should...
7: Go ahead, Wallace. Miss Loxley is not merely my fiancée, but a very competent and highly trained psychiatric nurse. We will be working in tandem to try and bring my late father's asylum into the 20th century.
8: From what I've seen, it will take quite some doing.
6: Sir, I don't know about that, but your father was a very good and brilliant man. Though the last 10 years or so, since your mother died, begging your pardon, sir, he seemed to lose interest in everything.
7: Did he not even treat the patients?
6: He left much of that in the hands of Dr. Trevelyan.
7: Why did he not send for me? I could have spent my residency here instead of in Budapest. I could certainly have learned as much from my father as I did from Dr. Bulovic.
6: Sir, if you don't mind me speaking above me, please, I think your father, well, he didn't want you to see him like that.
7: But I might have been able to help him.
6: I don't think not could have helped him. Not at the end there.
7: He should have sent for me.
8: Dearest, he did what he thought was best. I'm sure your father thought very highly of you. Otherwise... why should he have left this institution under your care?
7: Of course, you're right. Always the practical one.
8: One of us needs to be, and you must save your energy for the needs of the patients.
7: Well, show us this paragon, Wallace.
6: Sir?
7: The doctor, you say, was so sadly struck down.
6: Oh, yes, sir. It's sad 'tis to see great men crumble. Herr Doctor, young Dr. Pettigrew wishes to speak with you.
9: Enter.
6: Oh, here we go then. Dr. Pettigrew, Miss Loxley, Dr. Van Helsing.
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10: Motor car? What is motor car?
11: An engine of Satan. 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
10: Corby hungry!
11: Off with ye! I have no time for this today. Must have everything ready.

0: senses.
1: I'd be hungry.
0: Off with you. I have no time for this today. Must have everything ready for inspection by the new head. And here's hoping he doesn't choose to sack us all. Shoo!
2: Oh, oh, pretty, pretty Britty. Pretty, golden. Oh, oh. Ah. Ah. No, no scream. No scream. Corby, Corby, not bad. No scream, pretty Britty.
3: What is it, miss? Someone was looking at me. A man. Oh,
4: of course. Don't you worry. We'll sort it out.

0: after Wallace's admonitions, this is hardly what I expected.
1: I'm quite aware of my condition, my dear Dr. Pettigrew. You're fortunate enough to catch me on a good day.
0: Perhaps you would indulge me with your own diagnosis.
1: Simple, really. Bouts of severe depression, which I'm ashamed to admit, I treat unsuccessfully with overuse of alcohol.
0: Dipsomania?
1: I would consider it more a symptom than a core disease, but you understand how difficult it is to be objective.
0: I appreciate your frankness.
2: I trust you are comfortable here, Doctor. This is hardly a typical cell. More like a suite in an expensive hotel.
1: Dr. Pettigrew, the elder, was very kind and understood that reading. Helps me to moderate my humors.
0: If only more patients could respond to such simple, constructive therapies.
2: The human mind is a fabulous, complex organ.
1: It is amazing.
3: Ah, pretty, pretty. Corvi likes pretty golden Brit. Oh, pretty not like Corvi. Corvi only look.
4: Do you want her?
3: Who is there? Please!
4: Help me, and I shall help you in return.
3: Where are you? Corvi is alone.
4: Return later, and bring a shovel. I shall show myself.
3: You new doctor?
4: Do you want this pretty breath you long for?
3: Oh, what? Yes.
2: Thank you, Mrs. Farge. Are you certain you want to do this, Michael? I realize your father...
5: They expect it, even look forward to it. Besides, they should be given the chance to meet the two of you. You needn't worry. It is only the most stable of the inmates.
6: Miss McClidden.
5: Miss Loxley. Dr. Pettigrew. May I present Miss Britt Mecklin?
7: Pleased to meet you, Doctor. Miss Loxley.
0: Charmed.
2: Lovely.
5: Will you have a seat?
2: It would be somewhat indelicate to discuss cases during dinner. There will be time tomorrow to familiarize ourselves.
0: Of course.
7: I have nothing to hide. I have come to realize that it is only in my subconscious that people watch me. Understanding it is all in my head does not stop it from frightening me, but makes it more bearable.
0: We shall work on that.
3: Corvi brings shovel.
4: Have you light?
3: Corvi have candle.
4: Do you see the bell?
3: Bell?
4: The bell. You must move the bell.

0: No bell. Gordon, see no bell.
1: It is metal. It is large. Move it, or I shall unleash the fires of hell upon you.
2: Don't you dare. Oh, Lucas.
3: Lena, I simply couldn't take it anymore, having to kowtow to that boy doctor and his miserable, cold fiancée.
2: Lucas, you should have been put in charge.
3: I know. Blood runs thick.
2: Dr. Pettigrew shouldn't have looked over your years of loyalty, your unstinting devotion.
3: There's no time for that now. We must bide and see what they decide to alter.
4: What the devil is wrong with you, you idiot? Running about in the lane like a madman.
3: Calm yourself, Lena.
4: Tis easy for you to be charitable. You didn't have to squeeze work out of him like blood from a turnip. Turnip! That's what you are.
0: Corvy, not turnip. Corvy's scared.
3: What frightened you?
4: Perhaps a slight breeze.
3: Shh. Gorvy, tell me everything.
5: Right on time.
6: Have I ever missed? Were it a good idea, do you think, to tell them he was an alcoholic?
5: I need a reason for my presence here that wouldn't require overmuch explanation. Speaking of spirits, have you?
6: Of course. Would I let you down?
5: Your thoughts on the new administrators?
6: Well, you'll never have an happy life. Not with that one. She's cold, no mistake.
5: True words were never said.
6: He seemed well-intentioned, but I don't see how you'll be able to tell him much. Not without proof. And there you are. Better use for me wooden leg, I'll never know. Except the one.
5: Care to save for a game of chess before you strap it back on?
6: Don't mind if I do.
0: Their door. Corvy, no going again.
3: In the old chapel. Dr. Pettigrew always insisted it was on the verge of falling in. Not safe. No go in.
0: He said Corvy move bell. He yelled at Corvy.
3: Poor halfwit. Run along back to the kitchen, Corvy. No need to wait out here in the wet.
0: Doctor, be careful.
3: Of course. Go on. Sounder than I expected. Here's the shovel. That must be the bell. That explains a lot. Who's ever seen a huge bell sitting on the floor? Hardly even recognizable under all those cobwebs. Must have fallen.
7: Help me.
3: Hello?
7: Help. Please. The bell. It came down and trapped me.
3: I see. Wait. The cracks in the flags below us are covered in dust. That bell fell ages ago.
7: Please. Help.
3: Where could that voice be coming from?
7: Move the bell. Anything you want, it will be yours.
3: I doubt you could give me what I truly want.
7: Oh, yes. I can give you such things. Come, close to the crack in the bell and tell me what it is you crave.
8: Darling?
9: Yes, Michael?
8: Do you think you can stick it here?
9: Of course. You know I'm fully prepared to take on anything you need me to do.
8: I know, but... Well, you won't hate it, or anything, living in the country like this.
9: I shall immerse myself in work, just as you will, side by side.
8: Should I... May I sit next to you there on the settee, then?
9: Michael, we are to be wed in the spring. I just want to make certain... Living here without a proper chaperone and all.
8: Of course, darling. I think I shall turn in. Get an early start in the morning.
9: That sounds very wise. Yes?
4: Did you need anything further tonight?
9: No, we were.
8: What? Mrs. Fodge, whatever is the matter?
4: That be the bell of the old kirk.
8: Come now, it's never done that before.
4: Nay, I've been here nigh on 15 years, and that bell has never rung. But I wouldn't go seeking it, not even if my very life depended on it.
5: Check.
6: What's that?
5: What?
6: The bell. Don't you hear?
5: Nonsense. Go and check it. If it is, we might have a problem on our hands.
6: I'll get going.
5: Wait, just in case.
6: Is it?
5: It should help.
6: Every bit does. Leave the door open, shall I?
7: Open the window that I may bask in your rays.
2: It is not real. I must take my solace in the Lord. God, please give me strength.
8: Are you certain you'll be all right? I could bring in a cot. There's a couch in my dressing room.
9: No, Michael. I will be fine. Kiss me quickly and go to bed. Sleep well. Men.

0: How vexing. Tree branch? We'll see about that.
1: Good God! Miranda! Darling! I'll be right there! Miranda! Open the door! I'm coming in!
0: Michael? Whatever are you doing?
1: Are you... all right?
0: Of course, darling. I woke from a strange dream. Nothing to fret over.
1: If you're quite certain...
0: When am I not?
1: Well, sorry, I...
0: Go back to bed, dear. We'll talk tomorrow. Well?
2: Very good, my most delectable one.

0: Doctor, sir, it's morning, it is.
1: Come on in, Wallace. I'm up.
2: Is Miranda, Miss Locksley, up?
0: Feeling poorly, she says. Wouldn't even have the drapes open. Trevor, don't suit her.
2: I suppose I might have breakfast with Dr. Trevelyan, then.
0: I ain't sure where he can be found, sir. Went out last night and ain't come back.
2: Does he do that often?
0: Can't say, sir.
2: I hate to breakfast alone.
0: Sir, Dr. Van Helsing would be glad of your company.
3: Gorvy! Gorvy! Where is that bloody idiot? What the devil is wrong with ye, you mongrel? Get out here!
4: Oh, Gorvy no like.
3: Gorvy like breakfast?
4: Yes, please.
3: Gorvy will get up and work, then.
4: Aye, Mrs. Farge.
3: Go fetch some water from the well, you brute. And while you're out, you might look where you last left Lucas. Dr. Trevelyan, that is. And see what he's been up to all night.
4: No. No go to old door. No.
3: I'll get the whip.
4: No.
5: Come in, dear fellow. Wallace?
0: Yes, sir.
5: The chapel?
0: Never made it, sir. The inmate was restless last night.
5: Today, then?
0: Better anyway. Better night.
5: I hope so.
2: Sorry, do you mind if I sit down with you?
5: Never meant to exclude you, dear boy. Simply thought I'd heard something last night that couldn't have been.
2: The bell?
5: You heard it as well.
2: Of course. Why?
5: Would you do me an enormous favor?
2: If I can. I have a busy day ahead of me, and Miranda's a bit... under the weather.
5: As soon as we finish here, then, go along with Wallace to the old chapel. Take a look at the bell, would you?
2: Why?
5: That's a tale for after you've looked. Do you by any chance play chess?
6: Go away.
3: Didn't I want to start organizing everything?
6: Oh, blast. Can you help me? I feel weak as a kitten.
3: You do look a wee bit pale. I'll fetch something hearty to drink.
6: I couldn't face anything heavy.
2: Humor and delusion is not the right answer. In most cases.
0: You heard the bell too, sir.
2: But why go look at a bloody bell?
0: Come along, then. Oh, my gracious lord.
2: What is it? Oh, that must have been... Help me move it.
0: I fear it's too late for Dr. Trevelyan.
2: Help me! Good God!
0: Sir!
2: You're right. He's gone. That thing must have fallen and crushed him.
0: Shouldn't there be more blood, sir?
2: Not necessarily. We'll get him back to the infirmary and take a look.
0: I'll go for a stretcher then, shall I?
2: Just a moment. Is this the bell we heard?
0: Yes, sir.
2: There's not even a clapper.
0: Hasn't been wrong in decades, sir.
2: What are all these markings on the inside?
0: Wouldn't know, sir, though I don't doubt Dr. Van Helsing could help you.
2: Really? Why would he?
0: I think he was here when the bell fell, sir.
2: It must have been sitting here. The clear circle on the ground. But this is odd. I demand an explanation. Who precisely was trapped under that bell?
5: What?
2: I saw the marks of fingernails. Trying to scratch a way out. Wallace said you were there, along with my father. I want to know what you did.
5: Sit. Wallace?
0: Yes, sir.
5: Please check on the residents, particularly any comely females. Now, my boy.
2: You're not mad at all, are you? You've lived here all this time.
0: Shh.
5: You need to hear this. 15 years ago, your father called upon my services to help him with a rather difficult problem. A rash of unusual deaths and nightmares among the female inmates. Having had a great deal of experience with such obsessions and delusions, I was able to spot the problem immediately. A vampire.
2: A vampire? One who believes he must steal life from the living.
5: No delusion. A true creature of the night.
2: Preposterous.
5: Humor an old man. This was not just any vampire, but Dracula, the lord of all vampires, whom I have sworn to destroy.
2: But the bell.
5: We trapped him. Blessings etched on the inside, some from when it called the faithful, others we added, kept him penned. Simply putting a stake through his heart, as would do for most vampires, is not sufficient for Dracula. Far too simple for those who follow the dark arts to summon him back across the dark divide.
2: But there must be a way.
5: What do you think I've been researching all these years? I believe I have the answer, but first we must locate him.
2: Why should I believe any of this?
5: Ask your fiancé.
3: Let me fetch the doctor.
6: Yes, you can't be too careful.
7: Nonsense. I'm just tired. I'm not used to the country.
6: Someone was looking into my room last night.
3: Nonsense! You know that's all in your mind.
6: No, it was real. Eyes at the window.
7: Red eyes?
6: You saw them too?
7: Don't be silly. How could it...
8: Oh, goodness. I'm sorry, but, darling, there's something I must ask.
5: Remove that scarf and show us your neck, if you please. Resting normally. Despite the slight anemia, she should recover. We must watch her very closely, though, my young friend.
2: How could this have happened? Miranda is the most sensible of women.
5: Does it take a fanciful mind to be attacked by a rabid dog? No. In fact, a more fanciful mind is often better prepared to ward off such evil. Witness Miss Mecklin.
6: Me?
5: What did he say to you at your window?
6: It was just noises, scratching.
5: Come now. There were words, if not in your ears, then in your mind. Were there not?
6: It's my subconscious, not real.
5: This time, I'm afraid, it is much different. You must help us.
6: He just said, open the window.
5: But it was definitely a he.
6: It is always men who are watching me.
5: Did he say where he might hide by day?
6: No. I am so sorry.
5: Never mind. You did well. Keep your Bible close tonight.
6: Oh, yes.
4: No more for Garvey. He will sleep now. No more work. Corby will...
9: Silence! Shut the door. You did not release me. But I can overlook that if you will serve me now. Good. I still know what you want, the oh-so-lovely Miss Britt. Then this is what you must do.
5: I appreciate your humoring me, Michael.
2: Of course.
5: Bringing everyone here to my room.
2: I assume you think we may be safe here.
5: As safe as anywhere else.
7: How can we all sleep?
5: You may lie on the couch, if you need to. Michael and I will remain awake, on guard.
10: I can help guard as well.
5: Did you bring your Bible?
10: I could not find it.
5: Never mind. I think we have whatever we may need. Wallace?
11: Absolutely, sir.
2: What if he doesn't come here?
5: He must. I circled the patient rooms and staff quarters with poppy seeds and salt. He will never get across that.
2: So he will have to come here or...
5: Or starve. We can slow him with spells or stake him through his heart, but to truly banish his soul to the purgatory he so richly deserves, only holy water will suffice, and not a mere sprinkling, a veritable dousing. Vampires are irredeemably evil. The only way to save Miss Loxley from this hellish fate is to destroy this monster before she loses the last spark of humanity. As long as her soul does not depart her body, she can be saved. This will be it. Are you ready?
11: Can't wait to see how it turns out, sir.
5: Good man. Ah, it begins.
4: Corvey is alone. Let Corvey in.
11: Bloody idiot!
5: You may be more correct than you know. Wait for my signal. Michael, wake up. Get the ladies into the dressing room back there. Whatever you do, do not open the door until you're certain it is morning. You may have to restrain Miss Loxley, if Dracula has enough of a hold over her. Can you?
2: Yes, I think so.
5: Move then. There's a good lad. Take this.
2: But I'm not Catholic.
5: It offers some protection. Now.
0: Right. Gorby, is there anyone with you?
12: No. Who would be with Gorby?
5: No one alive. Throw open the gate.
0: All right, just a moment. Oh, my. Stay back.
2: No, oh, Wallace!
12: Oh!
5: Dracula.
9: You stand between me and destiny, old man. Step aside and I shall kill you quickly.
5: Never, back foul fiend.
9: You believe you can tame me? I have seared my flesh on your so clever prison walls so many times I have scars.
5: And yet you do not approach.
9: Only a fool uses his hands to dig when he has a shovel. Gorby!
2: Master!
9: And now, my most precious enemy, prepare to meet your well-deserved fate!
2: No!
5: Damn it, boy, you've ruined it! Do what you want with me, but...
9: Of course, Herr Doctor. You have always cared more for others than for yourself. Come to me, my darling.
7: I must go.
2: No! Get back!
10: Miss Miranda, you can't!
7: Let me pass, trumpet!
2: Brit! Brit!
9: A gift for me? You are too kind.
10: My love! You don't want her!
9: Oh, she's merely the aperitif, my dearest darling. You alone can satisfy me. Now, my pale blonde flower.
2: No! Gorby wants bread!
5: Wallace, ready!
9: Imbecile!
5: Wallace! Kick him!
9: And now, what do you do? I have your leg.
0: Yes, that you do.
9: What? No!
0: No!
2: Good God!
5: Holy water.
9: But how? I would have seen a bottle.
5: Wooden leg.
0: And a small blasting cap.
11: Sir, can I get a hand?
5: Certainly. I'll even give you a leg up.

0: Now that you know how to find us, don't be a stranger. We have enough of those already. Tonight's story, The Thrice-Told Bell, was written by Julie Hoverson as an homage to Hammer Films, as suggested by Bill Holwig of Broken Sea Audio. In tonight's production, Dracula was Brian Hendrickson, Van Helsing was Rick Lewis, Wallace was Gene Torkildsen, Dr. Michael Pettigrew was Michael Fagenblum, Miranda Loxley was Femnomena, Mrs. Farge was Molly Tollefson, Gorvey was Joel Harvey, Dr. Lucas Trevelyan was Matthias Revney Morgan, Britt Mecklen was Julie Hoverson, and additional voices were provided by Crystal Baker, Cole Hornaday, and Renaud LaBeouf. Renaud LaBeouf also provided assistance with directing. Music for this episode was composed by Harlan Glotzer and performed by the Toy Box Trio, toyboxtrio@gmail.com. The 19 Nocturne Boulevard theme song was courtesy of Kevin MacLeod of Incompetech.com. The lyrics to The Rain It Raineth Every Day are by Shakespeare and appeared in his play Twelfth Night. Sound effects were found on soundsnap.com. Sound and mastering was done by Julie Hoverson. This was recorded at Neo Hoodoo Studios with the assistance of Ryan Hurst. This presentation is copyright 2008 to Julie Hoverson and Reality Productions.
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Once again, the keeper of the book has opened the ponderous door to the secret vault, wherein is kept the great sealed book, in which is recorded all the secrets and mysteries of mankind through the ages. Here are tales of every kind, tales of murder, of madness, of dark deeds, strange and terrible beyond all belief. Keeper of the book, I would know what tale we tell this time. Open the great book and let us read. Slowly, the great book opens. One by one, the keeper of the book turns the pages and stops. Ah, the strange story of a man who rose from a watery grave to accuse the living of his murder. A tale titled, You Only Die

0: Here is the tale you only die once, as it is written in the pages of the sealed book. The story begins some years ago in the beautiful Winthrop mansion on the Hudson River. It is early evening, and John Winthrop, just home from the city, enters the drawing room to find his wife, Vivian, reading a telegram.
1: Good evening, darling. Who's the telegram from?
2: Oh, John, it's from my brother, Jerry. He's arriving tonight from Los Angeles. His train gets into Grand Central at 10 o'clock.
1: Well, that's fine. I'm very anxious to meet your brother, darling.
2: Oh, John, you'll love him. Jerry's a grand person.
1: I'm sure he is, Vivian, if he's anything like his sister.
2: Oh, for that, you deserve a kiss. Oh, John, I'm so excited about Jerry's visit.
1: Well, if having Jerry here makes you so happy, we'll have to make his stay a permanent one. Come on, darling, let's go to dinner.
3: Mr. Norton is here, sir.
1: Hello, Jerry. Come in. I'm John, your brother-in-law.
4: Hello, John.
2: Jerry. Oh, Jerry. Oh, it's so good to see you again.
4: Well, stand back and let me look at the bride. Vivian, I've never seen you looking so beautiful.
2: Now, John, you know why I'm so fond of Jerry. Oh, Jerry, dear, what suddenly made you decide to come east? You said nothing about it in your last letter.
4: Well, you know your brother, always making quick decisions. I gave up my position in Los Angeles to come east. I intend to settle down and find a job in New York.
2: In New York?
4: Mm-hmm.
2: Oh, Jerry, that's wonderful. John, did you hear that?
1: Yes, darling, and I think it's a fine idea. As I recall, Jerry, Vivian said you were an executive.
2: That's right.
1: Well, then, I think I've got you a position.
4: You mean you know of an opening? With whom?
1: Myself.
4: You?
1: Yes. For the past week or so, I've been contemplating hiring an assistant. My doctor told me I was overworking and needed one.
4: Oh, there's nothing seriously wrong with you, I hope.
1: No, no. Just that my heart acts up a bit now and then when I've been working too hard. Well, what do you say, Jerry? Will you accept the position?
4: All right, John. And I'll do my best to be of real assistance to you.
2: No, you don't know how happy this all makes me. John, do you think Jerry might come here and live with us?
1: I think that's an excellent idea, if Jerry is agreeable.
4: Well, there's nothing I'd rather do, but... well, are you sure I won't be in the way?
2: Oh, Jerry, of course not. John and I would love to have you live with us.
1: Of course we would.
4: All right, then. Thank you both very much.
1: Good, then it's all settled. Well, I must be off to bed. It's almost midnight, and I promised my doctor I'd be in bed every night by 11.
2: I'll be up shortly, John.
1: Oh, take your time, Vivian. I'm sure you two have a good deal to talk over. Good night, Jerry.
4: Good night, John. Well, sis, how have you been?
2: Oh, darling, if you only knew how much I've missed you these past months. Well, aren't you even going to kiss me?
4: Of course, darling.
2: Oh, darling, I've waited a long time for that. It seems years.
4: It's only been 6 months. How have you been doing, darling?
2: Not bad. Not bad at all. See this diamond bracelet? It was my wedding present from John.
4: What else have you gotten?
2: 2 other bracelets, a necklace, and 4 rings.
4: What's it all worth?
2: Amounts to a little over $100,000.
4: Not bad, considering you've only been married 3 months.
2: Oh, how much longer will I have to go on keeping up the act, though, Jerry?
4: Never give up a gold mine until it's played out. And unless I miss my guess, John is still good for plenty more.
2: He's a very rich man.
4: Exactly. So you and I are staying here until we've worked, John, for every cent you can get. And when the time is ripe, you'll sue for a divorce and a big cash settlement.
0: Few months went by. Months in which John Winthrop found himself increasingly happy. Vivian was all that he'd ever dreamed of in a wife. And Jerry, as his business assistant, was invaluable. In his happiness, John lavished gifts on his wife and paid Jerry an exceedingly handsome salary. The three lived in complete harmony until one night. One night late in September...
2: Is
4: that you, Jerry? Yes. How are you, sis?
2: In seventh heaven. Jerry, why didn't you tell me John was leaving for Chicago tomorrow morning?
4: Well, he didn't make up his mind until late this afternoon at the office. Where is he now?
2: He's looking high and low for some papers in a brown envelope.
4: Oh, it must be the Anderson papers he wants. I have them right here in this briefcase. Say, where is he? I'll give him to him.
2: He's up in your room.
4: Up in my room?
2: Yes, when he couldn't find the papers in the study, he went upstairs to see if they were in your desk.
4: In my desk?
2: Yes. Jerry, is anything wrong?
4: I don't know. Let me see. Did I lock my desk this morning before I left for the office, or didn't I?
2: What difference does it make?
4: What difference does it make? It makes all the difference in the world. If he should...
1: You seem to be quite upset, Jerry. Is it because you were afraid I found your desk unlocked, that I might come across these?
4: So, you found them, huh?
1: Yes.
2: What do you have there, John?
1: Merely some newspaper clippings, Vivian. Allow me to read you a couple. The first one is dated 5 years ago, and it's from a New Orleans paper. Underneath a picture of Jerry and you, it reads, Mr. and Mrs. Philip Gordon, arrested for $10,000 jewelry theft at Mardi Gras party.
2: Where did you get that clipping?
1: I found it, along with several others in Jerry's, or should I say Philip's, desk.
2: Oh.
1: Allow me to read you another clipping. Mr. and Mrs. Philip Gordon, who pleaded guilty to the $10,000 Mardi Gras jewel theft, were today sentenced to prison by Judge Sawyer. Philip Gordon received a sentence of 3 to 5...
2: I don't want to hear any more. Stop it. Do you hear?
1: It was very clever of you two to pretend to be brother and sister when actually you were man and wife. No doubt sometime in the future, Vivian was to divorce me and receive a handsome cash settlement.
4: Yes, that's right. We had planned that. But our plans seem to have been spoiled. What do you intend doing?
1: I'm not going to Chicago tomorrow morning. Instead, I'm going to see my attorney and prosecute you both to the full extent of the law.
4: Oh, I wouldn't do that if I were
2: yes,
4: you.
2: Yes, John, think of your reputation and your family name. They'd be dragged in the mud if this ever came out. You wouldn't want to see that happen, would you?
1: You think you can blackmail me into silence, don't you? No, you're wrong. Come what may, I'm going to see to it that you're both punished.
2: Jerry, he seems ill.
4: Yes, he does, doesn't he?
1: I'm perfectly all right. I think we've said everything that's to be said. I'm through with words now. First thing in the morning, I'm going to see my attorney and have you both exposed. You're going to learn you made a fool of the wrong man.

0: And now to continue the story, you only die once, as it is written in the sealed book. After John had gone to bed, Jerry silently paced up and down the drawing room, trying to figure a way out of their dilemma. Vivian watched him anxiously, her face pale and drawn.
1: If John goes to his attorney in the morning, it'll mean stiff prison sentences for the two of us. You can be sure of that.
2: Jerry, I couldn't stand going to prison again. To be separated from you. If they send me to prison, I'll die.
1: You know how I feel, darling. The same way. There's only one way out.
2: One way out?
1: Yes. We must see to it that John doesn't go to his attorney in the morning.
2: Jerry, you don't mean... Oh, no, Jerry, no.
1: If we don't get rid of him, it'll mean prison. Do you prefer that?
2: Oh, no, no, but I'm so afraid.
1: There's nothing to be afraid of. I have a scheme that can't miss if we play our cards right.
2: Are you sure?
1: Positive. The best thing about it is its simplicity.
2: What is this scheme of yours?
1: John's gun is in that desk over there. I'll use it to get rid of him. Once that's done, you and I will carry him down to the boathouse.
2: To the boathouse?
1: Yes. There I'll fasten some weights securely to the body. Then we'll take him out in the launch to the deepest part of the river and drop him in. The weights will take him to the bottom and keep him there.
2: But, Jerry, in a few days they'll start looking for him. They'll drag the river.
1: They'll start looking for him, but they won't drag the river. For as far as the police are concerned, John will have gone to Chicago.
2: But how are you going to make them believe that?
1: It's very simple. I have here John's ticket on the 6:30 train tomorrow morning for Chicago. After we've disposed of the body, you'll drive me to Grand Central Station, where I'll board the train as John Winthrop.
2: Oh, but Jerry, you could never pass as John. You're so much younger.
1: Nonsense. John and I are about the same height and build. If I were to wear John's glasses and a false mustache, in the early morning light, no one would notice the difference.
2: But you wouldn't actually go to Chicago, would you?
1: Of course not. After I'd made sure that I was seen by the conductor and the porter at the station, I'd secretly slip off the train at the first stop.
2: Oh, I see.
1: A few days later, we'd notify the police that John had gone to Chicago, and we were worried as we hadn't heard from him. They'd naturally check to see if he'd taken the train. The conductor and porter would satisfy them on that score. The police would begin a nationwide search.
2: But, darling, they'll ask questions, hundreds of questions.
1: All we have to say is that you drove John to Grand Central Station and watched him leave on the train to Chicago. Stick to that story and we're safe, do you understand?
2: Oh, yes, Jerry.
1: Remember, that's all you know. John got the 6:30 train for Chicago, and that was the last you saw of him.
2: All right, darling, I won't slip up.
1: That's the spirit. Now, it's just 11 o'clock. We'll wait 2 hours to give John a chance to fall asleep. At 1 o'clock, we'll go up to his room and do what must be done.

0: You all set, Vivian?
1: Yes.
0: I'll open the door. Quiet now.
1: He's sound asleep.
0: Yes. Just hold that flashlight steady.
1: Oh, hurry, darling, hurry.
0: Steady, Vivian. Quiet. It's all over.
1: Jerry, is he dead?
0: Yes. He never knew what happened.
1: Why, I'm glad he didn't wake up. I'm so glad he was sound asleep.
0: Now, you pick him up by the feet while I get him under the shoulders. The next stop for John is the boathouse.

0: The river's the deepest, just about 50 yards from here, Jerry.
1: Then that's the place for us. Cut the motor when we reach it.
0: We're just about there, Jerry. I'll cut the engine and we'll drift the rest of the way.
1: You'll have to give me a hand with him, Vivian. With these weights around him, he's quite heavy.
0: All right. What do you want me to do?
1: You take his feet while I take him by the shoulders. When I give the word, we'll both lift and toss him over the side. You ready?
0: Yes.
1: Then lift.
0: Oh, Jerry, he's so heavy.
1: Just a little more. That's it. Now, I'll drop him. Well, darling, that's the last of Mr. John Winthrop. Now we'd better be getting back to shore. There's still quite a bit that remains to be done.
0: Keep your hat pulled down and your collar up, Jerry.
1: Right. Pardon me, conductor, but can you tell me where my compartment is? The name is Winthrop. John Winthrop.
2: You have your ticket, Mr. Winthrop?
1: You have it, don't you, darling?
0: Oh, yes, here it is, conductor.
2: Now, let's see. Car 3476. That's this car right here. If you just go aboard, the porter will show you to your compartment.
1: Thank you, conductor.
2: That's quite all right, Mr. Winthrop.
1: I think we can count on him to remember I got on this train.
0: I'll pick you up at the 125th Street station.
1: Right. I'll wait there till you arrive.
0: Goodbye, John. Take care of yourself.
1: I will, Vivian. I'll phone you tomorrow night from Chicago.
0: Don't forget, John.
1: I won't. Bye.

0: Here I am, Jerry.
1: Come on, let's get in the car and away from here.
0: All right. Did everything go all right?
2: Perfectly. After the train pulled out of Grand Central, I had the porter show me to my compartment. I told him I hadn't slept for 24 hours, and I didn't want to be disturbed until we reached Chicago.
0: You didn't forget to give him a tip, did you?
2: No. I gave him a $5 tip, just as we'd planned. Don't worry, that porter will remember me.
0: Good. You're certain no one saw you slip off the train just now?
2: Well, I'm positive. I took off my disguise before I left the compartment. Everything's working out just as I planned. All we have to do is sit tight for a few days. Then wire the men in Chicago who had appointments with John. When they tell us that John never kept his appointments, we'll get in touch with the police. And with tears in your eyes, you'll beg the police to find your missing husband.

0: And now to continue the story, you only die once, as it is written in the sealed book. Following Jerry's plan, 2 days after John's death, Vivian notified the police that her husband was missing. Shortly afterwards, she was called on by Lieutenant Richards of the Missing Persons Bureau.
1: You say, Mrs. Winthrop, the last you saw of your husband was when he boarded the train for Chicago?
2: Yes, Lieutenant. I waved to him as the train pulled out of the station. That was the last time I saw him.
0: A week passed, and then two. But the police found no trace of John Winthrop. It was as though he had vanished off the face of the earth after he had boarded the train for Chicago. The noted financier was reported seen in half a dozen cities all over the country, but each report turned out to be false. The newspapers played up the strange disappearance of John Winthrop, but after he had been missing a week, the story lost its interest for the public and was quickly forgotten. When 2 weeks had passed, Jerry took Vivian, who was on the verge of a nervous breakdown, away for a rest. Making no secret of their destination, they went to John's Mountain Lodge, high in the Adirondacks.
3: Would you like a cocktail, Vivian?
2: Yes, Jerry. Oh, darling, isn't it wonderful being up here, just the two of us?
3: It lacks only one thing to be perfect, music. Let there be music and let the wine flow freely.
2: I'll turn on the radio.
3: Here's looking at you, baby.
2: And here's to our good luck. May we always have it.
3: Oh, we're sitting pretty. Someday the police are going to give up looking for John. And then you're going to become a very, very wealthy widow.
2: Do you really think so, Jerry?
3: Of course. Naturally, it'll take time, but...
4: We interrupt this program to bring you a special news report. At 10:35 this morning, New York Harbor Police found the body of the missing financier, John Winthrop, in the Hudson River off 54th Street. The dead man had been shot in the head, and the police believe he was murdered. They are looking for his wife, Mrs. Vivian Winthrop, and Jerome Norton, her brother, for questioning. For further details, listen in on our regular news period at...
2: Jerry, how could they have found him? How could they?
3: I tied those weights securely, but somehow the body must have slipped out of the ropes and come to the surface.
2: Jerry, what are we going to do? You heard what that announcer said. The police are looking for us.
3: Yes, I know. Once they take our fingerprints, it'll be the end. They'll learn about New Orleans and that we aren't brother and sister.
2: Well, Jerry, we just can't stay here. We've got to run for it before they catch us.
3: Run? Where can we run to?
2: Oh, I don't know. Mexico, South America, any place. We have my jewels. They're worth over $100,000.
3: Yes, but what good are they? What we need is cash, and all I have with me is $300. We don't dare go to your bank. They'd pick us up immediately.
2: Oh, I'm sure there's some place we'll be able to sell my jewelry. I'll pack my things at once.
3: Vivian, there's no sense in running away. How far do you think we'd get? The police are probably on their way here already.
2: Jerry, what's wrong with you? We've got to run away. There's no other way out.
3: There is another way out, if we're willing to take it.
2: What way is that?
3: The easiest and simplest way out of all troubles, darling.
2: Suicide? Oh, no, Jerry, no.
3: Would you rather go to the chair? Or even worse, be sentenced to life imprisonment?
2: Life imprisonment? Oh, no, I couldn't stand that.
3: Don't you see, darling, we have no choice. We're gamblers who played for high stakes and lost.
2: Oh, Jerry, I'm afraid. I'm so afraid.
3: It's better than rotting behind bars for the rest of our lives. Don't you agree with me, darling?
2: Oh, I know you're right, Jerry, but... I don't want to die. I want to live.
3: So do I, Vivian, but... Do you hear sirens?
2: Jerry, the police. They're here already.
3: Yes. Police car and two motorcycle police are coming up the road. They'll be here in a minute or two.
2: Oh, Jerry, what are we going to do?
3: We have the choice of going back with them and standing trial for murder, or the other. You know what my choice is.
2: How are you going to do it?
3: Poison tablets. I have them here. I've carried them a long time against just such a moment as this.
2: Will we suffer much?
3: No, darling. A moment or two, then it will be all over. The police are almost here. We haven't much time.
2: All right, Jerry.
3: Now you're being the good loser that I always knew you were. Here's a tablet for you, darling, and one for me.
2: Will one be enough?
3: Yes, more than enough. Don't be afraid, Vivian. Do it quickly without thinking about it. Here, I'll take mine first. Now, you take yours.
2: All right, Jerry.
3: That's it. There, that wasn't so hard, was it?
2: No.
3: Well, darling, they're here. But nothing they can do or say can matter to us anymore. We've beaten them, do you understand? They can't touch us.
2: Yes, Jerry.
3: I'll let them in now. Hello, Lieutenant. Come in, come in. You remember Mrs. Winthrop, don't you?
1: You can stop the acting, Norton, or should I say Gordon. We know who you and Mrs. Winthrop are.
3: Oh, so you've already found out, huh?
1: Yes. We did some fast checking this morning after Winthrop's body was fished out of the harbor. I'm going to have to take you both back to headquarters.
2: I'm afraid you're a little late, Lieutenant.
1: A little late?
3: Yes. You see, a minute or so before you arrived, my wife and I took poison tablets.
1: What?
3: In a very little while, we'll both be well out of your reach.
1: Grogan, get the first aid kit from the squad car.
5: Yes, sir.
3: You're wasting your time, Lieutenant. You're never going to send us to prison for John Winthrop's murder.
1: Murder? We don't want you for Winthrop's murder.
2: You don't want us for John's murder?
1: No, for the simple reason he wasn't murdered.
3: What are you saying? I shot and killed him myself.
1: You only think you did. An autopsy this morning showed that John Winthrop died of heart failure. All you did was put a bullet into a corpse about an hour later.
3: You mean he was already dead? Dead when I shot him?
1: Yes, that's right.
3: Lieutenant, help us. Don't let us...
2: Jerry, I can't breathe. Help me.
3: Lieutenant, don't let us die. Save us. Save us.
5: Lieutenant, here's the first aid kit.
1: It's too late, Grogan.
5: You mean they're dead?
1: Yes. The chief only wanted them for questioning, but if ever two people deserved to die, they did. There was murder in their hearts. Yet I'll be doggone if the law would have been able to do anything to them. We couldn't have held them for murder.
6: Yeah, that's right. It would have been hard to make a charge of bigamy, Stick, with Winthrop dead.
1: I guess about the only thing we could have held them for was mutilation and illegal transportation of a corpse. Yes, sir. Justice sure has a strange way of working itself out.
0: And so ends the tale. You only die once. As it is written in the sealed book. The uncanny hand of fate reached out for the two who had ruthlessly planned the death of an innocent man and doomed them to die through their own actions.

And now, keeper of the book, before you close the great volume, show us the tale we tell next time. This one. Ah, yes. A weird and magic tale of a strange life and an even stranger death. And of a murder terrible beyond all belief.

0: Be sure to be with us again next time when the sound of the great gong heralds another strange and exciting tale from The Sealed Book. The Sealed Book, produced and directed by Jock McGregor, is written by Bob Arthur and David Cogan.
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2: The Diary of Fate. Fate plays no favorites. It could happen to you.
3: Book 54, page 806. Yes, here it is.

0: Yes, here it is. The life record of Victor Wakeman, an American citizen employed by the United States military government in Berlin. Yes, Victor, your position as a civilian interpreter with an intelligence unit offered you many opportunities. Opportunities to choose for good or evil. And now, as the record of your life lies open before me, I, fate, look ahead to an instant of decision.
1: Stop! Roll out ahead!
2: What's that? What'd you say?
3: I said stop!
2: What?
3: Who are you?
4: That really doesn't matter. The point is that you're Captain Master.
0: Yes. The life of Victor Wakeman. A desperate decision was made. Then I, fate, intervened. And because of a little thing, because of a loose stone, Victor Wakeman will die. But listen well, you who hear my words. Fate is not vindictive, not without regard for mortal rights. In a moment, I will read again from the Diary of Fate.
5: Before the exciting story of Victor Wakeman, here is our announcer.
0: Yes, in the life of Victor Wakeman, an evil choice was made. But in the final analysis, it was the seemingly unimportant thing, the trifle, that brought about the ultimate conclusion. For little things are the tools with which I, fate, shape your destinies. Remember, Victor Wakeman, how it all started? You were talking with Colonel Bennett, chief of the intelligence unit to which you were assigned.
3: And that's about it, Colonel. That's as far as I could get in 1 month's work, Frank.
6: I see. You're still convinced the Heisler jewels are somewhere here in Berlin?
3: Yes, sir. I am.
6: Mr. Wakeman, we've got to find those jewels before the Nazis do. $500,000 in their hands can cause us untold harm.
3: Everything indicates that they were hidden in the Heisler home the night before Berlin fell, and they've never been moved.
6: But we've been over every inch of that old house time and again. Ah, well, you know, it's going to be embarrassing if we don't find them soon.
3: Embarrassing and dangerous.
6: Exactly. Well, we'll just have to stay with it. Oh, by the way, Mrs. Bennett and I had your wife over for dinner while you were in Frankfurt. She seemed to have something on her mind.
3: Well, Colonel, I'm afraid Marsha and I are both a little impatient.
6: Impatient? With the kind of work you're doing?
3: Oh, no, sir. It's just, well, frankly, a civilian interpreter's pay is all right, but it's no fortune, and it's discouraging to Marsha when we can't afford
6: it. I know. Well, you're a young man. You have lots of time yet. Just be patient, my boy. Incidentally, there have been some changes while you were away. Our unit's been expanded. 12 more officers, another section of wax types, more vehicles, and there's an opening for a higher rating in our civilian staff.
3: An opening?
6: Mm-hmm.
3: Do you have anyone in mind, Colonel?
6: Well, that rating could very well go to a man who was instrumental in the recovery of the Heisler jewels, Mr. Wakeman.
0: Yes, Victor. The advancement you were so hungry for would be yours. If only you could locate the hidden jewel. You realized that the odds against you were enormous. But you were determined to find the jewels yourself. You neglected your regular duties, and without waiting for orders, drove to the Heisler home that the sergeant assigned to you. Then a little thing happened.
3: Okay, Sergeant Camel. Park here by the fish pond.
7: Yeah, the old Heisler joint again, eh? Why don't they give up, Mr. Wakeman? If we ever find those jewels now, it'd be just dumb luck.
3: Sergeant, luck has very little to do with it.
7: Hmm?
3: It's methodical and scientific. Gather facts, analyze those facts, and derive a logical conclusion. Those jewels are here in this house.
7: Okay, I don't argue with you, but I've been gone through these walls so often, I know these termites by their first name.
3: And we're going to do it again. We'll start in the basement and sound every wall.
7: Okay.

0: Rock. I've already tell you, there ain't
1: none of it. Oh, blast it. Anyway.
0: What's the matter?
1: Drop my cigarette lighter down in the fish pot. You go on in, Sergeant. I'll be right with you. I'm going to get my lighter first.
0: Okay, Mr. Wakeman.
1: All the stupid things. It would fall between these rocks. There now. What's this? What? Holy smoke. It's the jewels. The Heisler jewels.
2: Yes, Victor. Because of a little thing. Because you dropped your cigarette lighter. You had found the Heisler jewel. You concealed the leather pouch and its priceless contents. Then you told Sergeant Camel you had changed your mind about the search. A few minutes later, anxious to personally announce your discovery, you tried to reach Colonel Bennett by telephone. But he was out. You wrote a message instead, sealed it, and instructed Sergeant Camel to deliver it directly to the Colonel's office. Then you went home.
3: You're home early. Anything wrong?
1: Things have never been so right, believe me. Guess what, Dolly? I'm going to get a better job.
3: Promotion. Oh, Vic, that's wonderful. Are you sure you aren't joking?
1: I should say not. There's an opening, and Colonel Bennett told me this morning you'll go to the man who finds the Heisler jewel.
3: Oh, Vic, the whole unit's been on that project for months. How do you know you'll be the one to...
1: Wait. Want to see something pretty? Look here. See this leather pouch? Now watch. There they are. The Heisler jewel. Believe it or not, they were hidden in the fish pot.
3: Vic, it's beautiful. To think of it, $500,000.
1: Yeah, and I found them all by myself. Nobody else can claim any credit on that.
3: $500,000.
1: It should be worth the promotion, shouldn't it?
3: Wait a minute. You were alone when you found me. No one knows you have them.
1: Right. It's my surprise for the Colonel.
3: Don't be an idiot. Don't you realize what we have right here in our hands? What's a measly little advancement compared to a fortune?
1: But, Marcia, we've got to turn the jewels in.
3: Why? You said you were alone. Nobody knows about them. You'd be rich, Victor. You can't turn them in.
1: Yeah, I never even thought about it that way. You're right. Nobody knows we have them. Nobody.
3: And we're going to keep them.
1: All right. All right, Marcia. Marcia, I forgot. What a fool. I wrote a message to that colonel.
3: You what?
1: Yes. I said I found the jewel. And Sergeant Camel delivered it just a few minutes ago. Colonel Bennett was out when I called,
3: Victor, so... Victor, maybe he's still out. Maybe you can get it back. You've got to get it back. Do you hear?
1: Okay, Marcia, okay. You wait here. If there's any chance at all, I'll get that message.
2: Yes, Victor Wakeman. At that moment, you made a decision for evil. You went directly to headquarters and found that the colonel was still out. Unnoticed, you entered his office. And there on the colonel's desk, you saw the envelope with your message inside. You had picked it up when you heard the door opening behind you. You stuffed the message into your pocket and turned to face the intruder.
1: Colonel Bennett.
4: Well, hello, Wakeman. You want to see me?
1: Oh, no, sir. I just stopped in to check the map. Anything new on the Heisler jewel, sir?
4: No, nothing. That's a tough nut to crack. Well, it'll do us all good to forget it for the weekend. Suppose you and Marcia are going out to that picnic this afternoon?
1: No, I think I'll stay in and check a couple of leads instead. We'll be at your party tonight for sure, Colonel.
4: I admire your spirit, Mr. Wakeman, but don't overdo it. You must think of Marcia, you know.
1: Yes, I am. I am thinking of Marcia.
2: As you left the Colonel's office, Victor, with the message safely in your pocket, you were thinking of Marcia. The multitude of expensive things the fortune in jewels would buy. Marcia was waiting for you at home. Her face taut with anxiety as you walked in.
1: Marcia, I got it. I got the message.
3: Was there any trouble, Victor? I mean...
1: No, it was simple. And luck was really with us. The message was on the colonel's desk. I just got it into my pocket when he walked in.
3: You're sure he's not suspicious? He doesn't suspect anything.
1: Of course not. Why should he? And no one else does either. Hundreds of messages like this pass every day. It's routine.
3: Then the Heisler jewels are ours. No one will ever find them. Give me that message. I'll put it in the stove right now and burn it.
1: Okay. Good. Good idea. Here.
3: Well, this has gone up in smoke. No one will... Rick? Rick, there's a time stamp on the back of this. Is that routine, too?
1: What's that? A time stamp?
3: Yes, it says opened and resealed by duty officer.
1: What? Let me see that. Good Lord. Opened and resealed by duty officer at 11:31. Signed R.A. Masters, Captain.
3: What does that mean?
1: When a message is received for the colonel, it's opened, read, resealed, and stamped by the duty officer. Which means Captain Masters, whoever he is, knows that I found the Heisler's jewel.
3: Oh, Rick, no.
1: There's no doubt about it, Marcia. Captain Masters knows.
3: What are we going to do?
1: I don't know.
3: Everyone will find out now. They'll all know what we tried to do. Maybe they know already.
1: No. Wait a minute. Calm down, Marcia. This Masters must be one of the new intelligence officers from the state. He won't talk about it to anyone but the colonel.
3: Oh, that's even worse. But you've got to do something. You can't
1: let
3: them find out.
1: Shut up, Marcia. Be quiet. Wait a minute. I've got a thing. We're in this too far to turn back now. Somehow, I have to find a way out.
2: Yes, Victor. Because of a little thing. Because you dropped your cigarette lighter, you were given an opportunity for success and happiness. But you made a decision for evil. And now, with your mind tormented by fear, you face another decision. Soon, Victor Wakeman, I will write again on your page in the Diary of Fate.
5: Before we continue our story, a few words on behalf of our sponsor.

0: Yes, Victor Wakeman. Only moments ago, the theft of the Heisler jewels had seemed so simple. But now, as you faced your wife and the realization that a Captain Masters knew of your decision for evil, your voice was edged with panic.
1: You realize what this means, Marcia? I'm through. Disgraced. I'll be sent to prison.
2: There must be a way out, Vic. There must be something you can do.
1: Yes, there is something that I can do. And it's the only thing that will work.
2: What is it? What are you thinking?
1: The Captain Masters must be silent. For good.
2: Oh. No, Victor, not murder.
1: Yes, murder. And the sooner the better.
2: I won't let you. I can't let you.
1: Never mind that. I shouldn't have listened to you in the first place, but I did. So from here on out, you'll do exactly as I say. Now I'm going to call headquarters and locate Captain Masters.
2: Going to call Masters?
1: Yes. I've never met the captain. It's a good idea to know something about the man you intended. Hello? May I speak to Captain Masters, please? Oh, I see. Yes. Yes, of course. The picnic. No. No message. Well, Marcia, it looks like we'll have to get to our swim pool.
2: Why? Where are we going?
1: To a picnic, my dear. A picnic with Captain Masters. Well, we'll be there soon, so now remember, Marcia, you're out for a good time and nothing more. Just relax.
2: I'll do my best, Vic. But surely you're not going to do anything now. I mean, here, in broad daylight.
1: Of course not. But I have to know what Captain Masters looks like, and, well, he'll be here tonight. You see, Marcia, time is precious, too. There's no telling when Masters will say something to Colonel Bennett about the discovery of the jewel. Oh, here we are.
2: Look, Vic. Some of the people are leaving already.
1: Yeah, so I see. Well, let's hope Masters is still around. Come on.
3: Good afternoon, sir. Will the lady have some refreshments?
1: Huh? What's that? Oh, yes, we'll have some.
3: Here you are, sir.
2: Thank you.
1: Thank you. Tell me, waiter. You happen to know a Captain Masters?
3: Captain Masters? Why, yes, sir. I was talking to the captain switch just a minute, sir. Look, they're swimming near the edge of the lake. That's Captain Masters now.
0: Now, Victor, you had located the one obstacle in your path. But you were anxious to get a good look at the officer who was swimming with an attractive blonde girl. And when the young couple left the water and laughingly started to climb the steep bank at the lake's edge, you casually strolled away from Marcia to within earshot. It was then that I, fate, again intervened. And another little thing happened.
4: Come on now, Ruth. You gotta keep moving to get warm. Here, give me your hand. It's too steep for you.
2: Never mind.
4: Step stone, watch out.
2: Oh, Ruth. Oh, Jim, my ankle.
4: Ruth, are you all right?
2: Oh, yes, I guess I'm all right. Oh, my ankle. I think I twisted it some.
4: Well, can you walk?
2: Oh, yes, I can walk all right, but I'm afraid I won't be with my Colonel Bennett's dance tonight.
4: Dance? Tonight?
2: Now, wait a minute, my dear cousin. Don't tell me you forgot about another one of our dates.
4: Frankly, yeah, but I wouldn't have been able to make it anyhow. I got to pick up some papers at headquarters in Zellendorf.
2: Oh, this army. When? What time?
4: At 8. 8 o'clock sharp.
0: Yes, because of a little thing. A loose stone. You, Victor Wakeman, now knew where you could find Captain Masters. And an hour later, as you discussed the details of your plan with Marcia, you were confident.
2: But, Vic, are you sure you'll be able to get to Masters at Zehlendorf?
1: I'm positive, Marcia. I've ridden with officer couriers on that same run a dozen times myself. You see, intelligence headquarters in Zehlendorf are in the old Karlberger Castle, high on a hilltop. The road back to the highway is winding and dangerous. He'll have to drive slowly.
2: But where were you meeting?
1: Well, there's a hairpin turn about 100 yards from the base of the hill. You almost have to come to a full stop to maneuver.
2: Oh, Victor, I hope you know what you're doing.
1: Don't worry about me, Masha. Just remember your part. You go to the colonel's party at 8:30 at Fifth.
2: And say that you'll be along in a matter of minutes. There was some work you had to finish.
1: Exactly. Dear Colonel Bennett will approve of my industry, I'm sure. After all, I'll be working overtime.
0: Now, Victor, you were certain of yourself. You left Marcia shortly after dinner and hurriedly drove the 15 miles to the Karlsburger Castle in Zehlendorf. It was 7:30 when you parked in a clump of trees at the side of the road and unnoticed climbed the 100 yards to the hairpin turn in the winding castle road. Then, as a summer storm broke overhead, you waited. At 8:02, you heard a jeep motor approaching from the castle. You had to be certain that Captain Masters was the driver, and was alone. As the vehicle slowed to make the hairpin turn, you stepped into the road and waved your arm.
5: Stop! Hold on, I had stop!
6: What's that? What'd you say?
5: I said stop!
6: What?
5: Who are you?
1: Me? That doesn't matter. The point is that you're Captain Masters.
0: For a moment, Victor, the explosion from the pistol in your hand and the sight of the lifeless form before you froze you to the spot on which you stood. But you soon gained control of yourself, and confident that the sound of the shots had been lost in the storm, you drove back to Berlin. It was 9:00, and most of the guests had already arrived when you rang the bell at Colonel Bennett's quarters.
4: Well, good evening, Mr. Wakeman. You're late.
1: Yeah, I know. I'm sorry. You see, Colonel, I...
4: Now, don't bother. I know exactly what happened. You found the Heisler jewels and decided to keep them yourself. Oh, you... Might...
1: What? No, that's not so much.
4: Oh, no, I don't think it is, my boy. Now, relax and join in the fun.
1: Oh, yeah. Yeah, of course. Just a joke. Sorry, Colonel. I guess I've been working a bit too hard lately.
4: Well, forget it, Wakeman. Here's your wife. Maybe she can help you think about something besides the Heisler jewels.
2: Hello, darling. Glad you weren't too late.
1: I got here as soon as I could. Say, you look lovely, Marcia.
2: Thank you, Vic. Of course, I worked hard at it. It isn't every night we poor civilians are invited to one of the colonel's parties, you know.
4: And that's our loss, my dear. Since you do make such a pretty picture, I'd consider it an honor if you, too, would accept a last-minute invitation to dine at my table.
2: Thank you, Colonel. We'd love to.
1: It would be a pleasure, sir.
4: Good. You see, one of my guests was called away at the last moment, and I'm short another, Captain Masters.
2: Captain Masters?
1: But you don't think there's a chance that the captain will still show up?
4: At this late hour? No, my boy. I don't think Captain Masters will be with us this evening.
0: The colonel's words were more than just conjecture to you, Victor. You thought again of the picnic and how lucky you were that the girl with the captain you killed had turned her ankle on a loose stone. For because of that little thing, you had learned everything you had to know. But Victor Wakeman, high fate arranged that little thing for a purpose. Soon you will learn that fate is not a conspiratorial evil. Soon I will write the final entry under your name in the diary of fate.
7: In just one moment, the exciting conclusion of the Victor Wakeman entry. But first, a word from our announcer.
0: Yes, Victor Wakeman, with the captain dead, you no longer feared that your theft of the Heisler jewels might be discovered. And the next morning, as you entered your office at intelligence headquarters, you were at ease.
5: Come in.
8: Morning, Mr. Wakeman. I got the Jeep gas ready to go. Where do we hunt today, hmm?
5: Hunt?
8: Hmm.
5: Oh, yes, the Heisler Jewels. Well, Sergeant...
8: Huh?
5: Just a minute. Mr. Wakeman.
9: This is Colonel Bennett, Wakeman. You come into my office, please.
5: Yes, I'll be right there. Wait for me, Captain.
8: Well,
5: I'll be with you in a couple of minutes.
8: Okay, I'll go get them maps ready so we can start.
10: Come in, Wakeman.
5: Did you want to talk to me, Colonel?
10: Yes, I do. I want to talk to you about the Heisler Jewels. Sit down, Wakeman.
5: The jewels? Well, what about them, sir?
10: I want you to tell me what you've done with them.
5: What I've done with them? But is this another joke, sir?
10: Hardly. Where are the jewels, Wakeman?
5: Well, I don't know, sir. I have no idea.
10: You're lying. And Captain Masters can prove it.
5: Captain Masters? Well, what is Captain Masters to do with it?
10: Everything. This duty officer here yesterday, the captain read your note to me about your discovery of the jewels. The note which you probably destroyed later when you decided to keep them yourself.
5: No, no, you're lying. You're wrong.
10: We'll see, Wakeman. We'll know in a minute. Will you come in here, please?
2: Excuse me, sir.
10: Now, Captain, did you or did you not open and read a message addressed to me that said Wakeman here had found the Heisler jewels?
2: Yes, sir. I did read that message.
5: No, no, she's lying. This woman, officer, this captain... Wait a minute. You, that blonde hair, you were the one at the picnic yesterday. The one who was swimming with Captain Masters.
2: No, Mr. Wakeman, that's not right. I was swimming with a captain named Johnson. You see, I'm Captain Masters. Captain Ruth Masters.
0: Yes, Victor. In a single stunning instant, the whole truth smashed into your mind. And dazed by the realization that Captain Masters was an officer in the Women's Army Corps and not the captain you had murdered in Zehlendorf, you blurted out the whole truth and thus condemned yourself to death and your wife, Marcia, to life in prison. And now it is time to close the book. In the case of Victor Wakeman, as in the cases of all mortals, I, fate, am but the instrument of a plan. And the countless little things that happen are the tools with which I work. Because he dropped his cigarette lighter, Victor Wakeman found the Heisler jewels, which he and Marcia decided to keep. But because of another little thing, a loose stone, he overheard a conversation which led him to a fatal error. Heed well the moral, you who listen, and remember, there is a page for you in the Diary of Fate.
7: The cast of the Victor Wakeman entry included Herbert Litton, Mary Lansing, Barney Phillips, Walter Craig, Ray Erlenborn, Gene Twombly, and Hal Sawyer. Diary of Fate is a Larry Finley production, transcribed in Hollywood.
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7: Bird's Eye. 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
0: If you're paying this kind of money for a car, you'd want it to have a touch of style, legroom, four doors, and all that. 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Skoda's new Super Estel puts the man in the street
8: and his dog
0: on the road.
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0: Petty committed suicide? Where?
1: At the place where she was living. She'd been told to come along to police headquarters to answer some questions. Went upstairs to put on her hat. She didn't come down. When we went up, she'd done herself in. A razor done the trick.
2: Good Lord.
0: Dr. Jekyll,
3: why, what's the matter?
2: He's fainted. Get me some brandy, Paul. It's on the table over there.
1: Did he happen to know the young woman?
0: I don't know. I don't think so. This whole business has upset him pretty badly. He wants to have been married to Mr. Addison's daughter in a couple of weeks' time.
1: Yes, I suppose she won't feel much like getting married now. I tell you, sir, in all my experience, I've never seen a nastier job than that one. Hardly a bone left whole in his body.
0: Yes. Yes, I know.
1: Respectable old gentleman, too. Wonder what he was doing in a place like that.
0: He'd gone down there to try and buy the house on behalf of a client, I understand.
1: You don't say. That man Hyde must be a devil and no mistake. What did he want to kick him to death for if that was all he had against him?
0: Feeling better, old man? Yeah, take a little more of this and lie still.
1: You gave us quite a turn, sir, going off like that.
0: I'm ashamed of myself. I can't think what came over me.
4: You need a holiday. That's what's the matter with you. You've been stuck away in this place day and night. Blessed if I can think what keeps you here.
1: Queer looking place, if you'll excuse me for saying so, sir. What's all in big glass jars and long twisted bits of pipe?
0: They're a torch for chemical experiments. Dr. Jekyll's a well-known scientist.
1: Oh, I see.
3: Feeling better, sir?
4: Yes, thanks, Poole. I'll be all right now.
3: Better let me get you something to eat, sir. You've hardly touched a bit since yesterday.
4: Well, that's a good idea. We'll all go back to the house and shut this place up. It's enough to get on one's nerves without anything else. You all go ahead. I've something I want to do. I won't be long.
0: Well, can't I do it for you?
4: No, oh no. Please go, all of you. I'm really better now. I can manage for myself. Get them something to eat, Poole. Something hot and strong. I feel I need it rather badly.
3: Yes, sir. I'll go right away, sir.
4: That's a healthier sound, old man. I can see I'll have to take you in hand. Come along, officer.
3: Yes, sir.
4: We'll go across. Dr. Jekyll won't be long.
3: Hetty. David Markham. My mother. And my father. Utterson. And now, Hetty. Oh, God. God forgive me. This is the trail of Hyde. Misery and ruin, sorrow and disgrace, and murder. I have done this. I, alone. Oh, let me wipe him from my existence. Let me make certain that never, never can this hideous monstrosity that walks in the guise of man pursue his frightful course again. To destroy the secret tincture that is necessary to transform me into... There. It spills across the floor like blood. Like human blood. Oh, that I could get that vision of the old man's blood out of my mind. And now, I'll go and lock that outer door. I'll lock it, grind the key under my heel, so that never again can I pass through. That was the door to my infamy. Let it be closed forever, and then perhaps in time I'll cease to be afraid. I'll learn to live as other men, not in this hell of fear that he'll return. Oh, God. Oh, God. Have pity on me, God. What am I going to do to redeem myself in your eyes and in the eyes of men?

0: school. Is he any better today?
1: Yes, Miss Margaret, much better. He's sitting in the sun out in the garden. Would you care to go out this way?
0: Yes, I will. I bought these flowers for him. They looked so pretty in the shop window. I thought they might make him feel better.
1: I think the sight of you, Miss, will do more than any flowers.
0: That's nice of you, Poole. But I'm afraid I'm not very cheerful company these days.
1: We were talking about you in the servants' hall only this morning. If you'll excuse us for taking the liberty, Miss. And we were saying that it was nothing short of wonderful the way you've borne up through it all.
0: I've had kind friends to help me, Poole.
1: As if the one thing wasn't enough without poor Mr. Henry getting took so bad. Dr. Lanyon was saying that if it hadn't been for you and the way you stayed with him and looked after him, he doesn't think he'd ever have come round the way he has.
0: How did he seem this morning?
1: Oh, a good deal brighter. Ask me what was in the papers, if you please.
0: Really? Well, that is a good sign. It's the first sign of interest he's shown for weeks.
1: I think you'll find him a good deal brighter in lots of ways when you see him.
0: Then I'll go out right away. Thank you, Poole. I appreciate all you've done for me.
1: It's been a pleasure, Miss. A real pleasure.

0: Henry? Henry? Are you asleep, dear?
1: Oh, is that you, Margaret? I think I must have been in some sort of a daydream. I didn't hear you coming.
0: I came over the lawn. No, don't get up. Let me sit here beside you.
1: Oh, it's time I gave up these invalid ways. I'm really quite strong again. See? I don't need a stick anymore.
0: Oh, that's fine. Will we go for a little walk? It's just lovely in the sun today.
1: Give me your arm. I'll see just how far I can go. I'll bet I can manage to the end of the square.
0: Oh, don't be too ambitious. I don't want to have you going back to bed again.
1: Oh, I promise you I won't do that. The weakness is passing now. I'm starting to think clearly again. I could even remember some formulas quite easily last night.
0: Oh, please don't overdo it, dear. You've got to get really strong before you even think of work again.
1: How are things going down at the clinic? Have you been down there recently?
0: Yes, yesterday afternoon. Nurse Peters and Hugh are doing a wonderful job.
1: Oh, now, don't tell me they don't miss me at all. That would be too much to put up with.
0: Never fear about that. I was besieged with people asking how you were. It'll be a great day down there when you're well enough to come back to them.
1: Do you really mean that, Margaret?
0: Of course I do. Why do you ask?
1: I just want you to repeat it. It comforts me somehow to feel that I've done some good in the world.
0: You? Why, whatever are you talking about? There's no other person I know who'd given so much of himself to others. Your whole breakdown was due to overwork.
1: And now, I'm beginning to long to get back to it.
0: Oh, but you mustn't. You've got to rest for a long time yet. Henry, why can't we get married quietly and go away together so that I can look after you?
1: Please.
0: Oh, yes, I know we've been through all this before, but you don't convince me. The fact that you've had a bad breakdown doesn't mean that things have changed between us.
1: I've got to be certain that was the reason for it. These things may have deeper causes than we know.
0: What do you mean?
1: I can only put it in one way. If someone came to me and said a man had had the kind of nervous collapse that I had had, and that he was going to get married immediately after it, I would say that he had no right to do so.
0: Henry, you're not serious.
1: Oh, Margaret, darling, surely you must realize that these things don't happen by accident.
0: Oh, what are you hinting at? Don't let's talk of things like that. You wouldn't if you were really well.
1: All right. Let's enjoy the sunshine and each other's company.
0: You've spoiled everything. Why did you want to say those things?
1: I'm sorry, sweet. I'm sorry. But they're in my mind. In my mind always.
0: It can't be that you're afraid there may be some sort of, well, mental derangement.
1: I can't say yet. It's too early to tell.
0: Oh, no. No, not you, Henry. Not you of all people. I won't have it. It isn't possible.
1: Hush, darling, please don't. Oh, what a fool I am. Now, come. I will say no more about it now. Perhaps you're right. And these things are only the stupid fancies of a sick man.

0: Look here, old man. What's this balderdash you've been talking to Margaret? Poor girl came to me in a terrible state this afternoon.
1: What did she say to you?
0: That you've got some fantastic idea that this illness of yours might have some other cause than overwork.
1: And mightn't it?
0: Oh, might? But it would take a lot to convince me there was anything wrong with you.
1: Why?
0: Do I have to answer that? You know yourself better than I do.
1: And that's the answer, Hughie, old friend. I know myself better than you do. Than anybody else in existence does. And that's why I feel I have no right to marry Margaret Utterson.
0: What? You're not serious.
1: Never more so in my life.
0: You'll break her heart.
1: I can't tell you any more than what I say now. But I tell you, Hugh, that I have forfeited all right to marry Margaret. Or any other woman I shall ever meet. Now, don't ask me why. It's the truth. And it is the knowledge of that that has made me what I am. A man old before his time. Broken in health. And my hair turned white before I'm 30 years old.

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0: Halfway around the world, on the tip of the Malay Peninsula, a sprawling city lies baking in the tropic sun. Singapore, just north of the equator. A city of contrasts to some, a place of escape to others. Where a man can forget that time exists, and where he can let the days of his life go by to disappear unnoticed, like pebbles in a bog of quicksand. Singapore. A city which has sheltered every race and creed on earth, and which has also sometimes given shelter to the murderer.
1: Waiter, another gin and tonic like a good fellow.
2: Make that too, waiter. Hello, Preston.
1: Well, Detective Regan. Nice to see you again.
2: I've been looking for you for a long, long time.
1: Really?
2: Hawaii, Manila, Shanghai, Saigon, Singapore. You got me on a regular cook's tour.
1: Did you enjoy yourself?
2: I almost had you in Hong Kong. You pulled out just one boat ahead of me. In Canton, I saw you waltz away in a rickshaw.
1: I'm impressed with your perseverance, Regan. You should be a credit to the force.
2: I'm a stubborn guy, Preston. After all that traveling, I had to show something to my expense account.
3: Here you are, gentlemen.
1: Ah, well, this drink is on me, Regan.
2: Thanks. Too bad I can't buy a second round. We're starting back to Frisco in an hour.
1: I presume you have extradition papers.
2: Right here in my pocket.
1: Oh, good.
2: You should have tried getting away with something smaller, Preston, like spitting in a streetcar. Murder's kind of serious.
1: So I hear. No, I don't carry a gun, Regan.
2: I'm the timid type. I like to make sure.
1: Oh, and the handcuffs necessary?
2: Sorry.
1: Well, at least let us finish our drinks.
2: Okay.
1: I propose a toast to the San Francisco Police Department. Like the St. Bernard, they always find their man.
2: Thanks for the compliment. Oh, that was a dumb trick. That slopped right out of my hand. Good drink gone to waste.
1: Well, have another one on me.
2: Let it go, Preston.
1: Oh, no, I insist. After all, the accident was rather symbolic, don't you think?
2: What?
1: It's reminded us both, Regan, that there's many a slip twixt the cup and the lip.
2: As our plane, Preston, we fly from here to Shanghai, from Shanghai on the China Clipper to Frisco. From here to Shanghai, brother, you're going in style. And to charter that plane to take us north.
1: Rather expensive way to travel for killing.
2: We'll charge it up your wife's estate. We'll subtract it from the dough you knocked her off for. You ain't gonna have much use for it anyway.
1: A very economic idea.
4: Lieutenant Regan.
2: That's me.
4: My name is Lloyd, sir. I'm your pilot.
2: Guy is passenger number two. His name is Preston.
4: Delighted to know you, sir.
1: How do you do? Sorry, I can't shake hands. Because, you see, I'm more or less tied down. Mr. Regan and I are rather attached to each other.
4: Oh, rather.
1: When do we hop out, Lloyd?
4: Well, I was wondering if it wouldn't be wiser to postpone our trip another day.
2: What for?
4: There's a typhoon centered in the South China Sea. About 500 miles north of here. I just received a report from Saigon.
2: Can't we fly around it?
4: We might, Mr. Regan, but it's more advisable to wait.
2: Look, the reason I chartered your crate was so as I could get out of this town in a hurry. I've been floating around the world long enough. We're due back home. You can fly, can't you?
4: Why, yes.
2: Then rev your motors and let's get started.
4: Well, I don't mind taking the chance if you don't. But what about this chap here? He has a little something to say about risking his life, hasn't he?
2: It ain't his life. Belongs to the state, and right now, mister, that's me. Oil up them propellers, let's get going.
4: Well, we can land on the coast of Borneo if we run into trouble. I'm ready whenever you are. So is my co-pilot.
2: Come on, Preston. You're practically on your way. To the chair.

0: Midnight.
1: What? I never want to take another ride like this for the rest of my life.
0: Feeling sick?
1: Sick? I'm dying. What's he doing with this plane? Riding it over the mountain? I don't even stay on one level, Shadow.
0: Oh, don't look now, Lieutenant, but I think your stomach's missing.
1: You aren't kidding. Holy smoke, now what?
0: It looks as if we're running into that storm.
1: The rain beating through them windows. But the pilot knows which way he's going. Tip like that, and you can send me to the cleaners.
0: Hey, sounds like something's wrong.
1: Huh?
0: Listen to those motors.
1: Oh, he picked himself a fine time to get a flat.
2: Would you mind getting back for a moment? I want to take a look through the window at that engine.
1: You can't see anything out there. It's too dark.
2: It's like we've broken an oil line.
1: Yeah?
2: Starboard motor. There's oil all over the wing.
1: That bad?
0: Well, it isn't good.
1: What are you so cool about pressing your riding to?
0: I assure you, it's immaterial to me, Mr. Regan, if I die in prison or in the China Sea.
2: I'll be right back.
1: Preston, you're a jinx. You've been causing me more trouble.
0: Oh, I'm sorry, Lieutenant. Really, I am. But if it's not too much to ask, would you remove these handcuffs?
1: Huh?
0: In the event we're forced into an involuntary swim, I might stand a better chance. And so would you.
1: What?
0: We're losing altitude. The way we're circling, I doubt if the pilot knows exactly where we are.
2: Lieutenant, you and Mr. Preston had better put on your life jackets. We're in trouble.
1: What's the big idea? Don't you jerks know how to fly?
2: The starboard motor's washed out completely, and the port motor's weak. The feed line isn't working properly. We'll have to ditch.
1: Man, what?
2: I'm not sure, but we may be close to the coast of Borneo. My co-pilot's been sending out SOSs all along. With luck, we may be picked up by a steamer. Better get your jackets on right away.
1: Okay.
0: Well, Regan?
1: Maybe you're a convicted killer, Preston, but... But I'm gonna take a chance on you and take the handcuffs off.
0: Thanks.
1: We go. Look, Preston.
0: Sorry, but I can't wish the same to you.

0: Bob.
1: You come from Sky?
0: Yeah. Our plane cracked up. My friend and I seem to have been luckier than the pilot. Here, help me pull him up a bit farther on the beach. He's still unconscious.
1: You Englishman, not my husband?
0: You. Hey, where is he?
1: He's sleeping in shack. Other side of island.
0: Well, call him. We'll need help. You tell him I'm detective.
1: Detective?
0: Police. Me. This man, my prisoner.
1: I call my husband.
2: It's a big idea, Preston.
0: Well, didn't know you'd come too, Bragan.
2: Why'd you lie to her? You're the prisoner, not me.
0: You may have a difficult time explaining that.
2: What do you mean?
0: Well, you see, I've taken the precaution of removing your wallet, Regan. Oh, and your gun.
1: There are the men. Over there, see?
3: All right now, Lily. Keep your thumb wrong on, I can see him.
1: One man has gun.
3: Which one?
1: Man this side.
3: Is that the one who said he was a copper?
1: Yes.
4: Oh, hey there.
3: Morning, Governor.
0: They seem to have had a break, landing on an island with an English-speaking population.
3: My wife and me are all the population you're going to see, Governor.
0: Hey, you mean you live here alone?
3: That's right.
5: Look, mister, I'm a detective from San Francisco. This man is a killer and he's my prisoner.
3: Oh, I see.
0: Now, that won't work, Preston.
5: My name's Regan and you know it.
0: But the cards in my wallet identify me as Regan. The gentleman can see for himself.
5: He took my wallet and he took my gun. Wired the mainland and tell him we cracked up. Ask for police escort from China.
3: We ain't got no wallets, chump.
5: Can't you get in touch with the mainland at all?
3: No. We're 400 miles from the China coast. And it's a long way to the States.
0: I think you're feeling stronger now, Preston. On your feet, come on.
5: Will you stop calling me? Look, mister, you've got to believe me. This man's a liar, a cockeyed liar.
3: He's got the gun, chum. And the identification. That's good enough for me. The shack is home, Governor. My name's Arch. This is Lily.
0: And she's just as pretty as a name.
1: Me? Pretty?
3: Now, you tend to your own affairs, Lily, or I'll box your ears. Go on, dish up some grub for the gentleman.
1: Yes, very quick.
3: We've got room in the cabin for one. In the back. The other chap will have to sleep out here.
0: Now, that'll be Preston, naturally. Is that jetty strong?
3: Like iron. Why?
0: I notice there are rings on the stump.
3: The boats used to use them years ago. So if you'll excuse me, I'll see about that grub.
0: All right, Regan. Get moving, my friend. Over to the jetty.
2: You'll never get away with this, Preston.
0: That remains to be seen.
5: Someone will hit the island sooner or later.
0: It'll be unfortunate for you if it's later.
5: What are you doing?
0: I've got to take precautions. You're a dangerous character.
5: You're not going to handcuff me to this jetty.
0: You'll get used to it after a while.
5: Stop. If we ever change places again, Preston, I'm going to beat the ears right off your head.
0: That shall be your privilege. If we ever change places. But right now, it might be wise if you behaved yourself. You can bake in the sun for a while, and I'll let you know what our plans for the future are as soon as I make them up. They'll be a surprise to you, I'm sure. But they may not be exactly pleasant. However, we'll see.

0: The tropical year, according to the astronomers, is not of uniform length. Although it now consists of 365 days, 5 hours, and 48 minutes, it is decreasing at the rate of 530,000ths of a second each century. But a certain Detective Regan might refute this scientific fact. Alone in the broiling sun, handcuffed to a jetty, he might be forgiven if he insisted that a day in the tropics was a long one, and getting longer all the time.
1: How do you feel, Regan?
2: How long have I got to stay here in the heat?
1: I'll take the cuffs off for a few minutes when you eat. Let you romp around on the beach for a while like a good puppy.
2: Big of you.
1: Had a rather interesting talk with our friend Arch just now.
2: Yeah, well, you keep looking at his wife that way and you mightn't find him such a pal.
1: Yeah, she's attractive, isn't she? Very attractive. You know, they've been living alone on this island for years, just the two of them. And he met him on one of the larger islands and he brought her up here.
2: You tell you what... What they call this place?
1: It's uncharted. Part of the Dutch East Indies group. He's named it the Last Ditch. That's exactly what it seems to be. It's off the steamship lanes, and in 5 years, they've never even seen a plane.
2: How do they live? Where do they get their food?
1: They live off the island, Regan. He grows everything he needs. Matter of fact, they seem to have little use for anything outside of themselves.
2: Mightn't be as stupid as you think, Preston.
1: But he's stupid enough to accept our reversed identity.
2: Preston, listen, I'll make a bargain with you. Let me loose, and when we get back to the States, I'll appeal for clemency.
1: And just what will that get me? A life term?
2: But you don't think for 1 second you'll really get away with this.
1: Regan, you'd better get it through your head. There's no escape from this island. No way of getting off. And as far as I'm concerned, that suits me fine.
2: You'd kill me without batting an eyelash, wouldn't you?
1: Why not? All I need is a convenient excuse for the benefit of our host. And I hope to find that excuse, Regan, in the next few hours.
3: So the man's a killer, eh?
1: Murdered his wife with an ice pick. Very clumsy fellow, indeed.
3: And you're taking him back to be executed?
1: Yeah, he's already been convicted. Broke out of prison a few days after trial.
3: Huh. Seems like a nice chap to me.
1: Nice? Man's a maniac. That's why I keep him tied. He'd kill all three of us without a qualm if I let him loose.
3: Go on, eh? Well, better make sure to keep him cuffed to that end post of the jetty.
1: Oh, why?
3: Well, the tide comes in about midnight. The water covers the jetty by 2-3 feet. All except the end post on this side.
1: Ah. That's very interesting.
3: Well, killer or no killer, you wouldn't want the chap to drown like a rat. Oh.
1: No, of course not.
3: How long you been on the Frisco force, Lieutenant?
1: 8 years.
3: You sure came a long way to have your man.
4: Keith.
3: What is it, Lily?
4: I need water. For cooking?
3: Can't you fetch it yourself?
4: No, too heavy.
3: All right. I'll get it for you.
1: Come here, Lily.
4: Yes?
1: You're a lovely creature.
4: You like?
1: I like very much. How did you ever come to marry that unkempt idiot?
4: Marry?
1: Your husband. Why did you marry him?
4: Oh, be nice. He talk bad sometimes, but he treat Lily good.
1: Not half as good as I can treat you.
4: What are you doing?
1: A little kiss never hurt anyone.
4: No, let go.
1: Oh, don't be like that, Lily. Come here.
4: Let me go.
3: To the hospital.
4: I'll get water, please.
1: She's quite a trick, Archer. What is she, a Filipino?
3: No. She comes from the islands.
1: What islands?
3: I never asked.
1: Tell me, Archer. Tell me, are you completely self-sufficient out here? You happy?
3: Happy as a man can be. We've seen everything.
1: You never have any desire to leave?
3: Why should I leave? I've got Lily, this house, at the China Sea for a backyard wading pool, 100 palm trees to give me shade. And I've got my truck with civilization.
1: That sounds like a perfect setup.
3: It is, Lieutenant. And nobody's spoiling it for me either. You'd better look after your prisoner outside. He's been in the sun all day.
1: Yes. Yes, I'll do my best to make certain he's comfortable. Thank you for reminding me. Hello, Regan. Just thought I'd stroll over and see how you were.
2: What are you doing?
1: Taking these cuffs off.
2: It's about time you leave.
1: Oh, you're not going free, old boy. I'm just making a transfer. I'm tying you to the post at the other end of the jetty, near the water.
2: What for?
1: I thought you might like the change.

0: Oh, you're not going free, old boy. I'm just making a transfer. I'm tying you to the post at the other end of the jetty, near the water.
1: What for?
0: I thought you might like the change. All right. Get down to the end of the jetty.
1: There's 2 inches of water under that post.
0: Afraid of getting your feet wet? Don't worry about it. You won't have time to catch cold. Come on. Okay, this is far enough. Turn around. Now you're all set for a nice little swim.
1: Sooner or later, Preston, you're going to make one mistake.
0: Not the way I figured it, Regan. You see, after a while, there'll only be two of us on this island. Lily and me. Tide's coming in, Regan.
1: Tide? Are you going to keep me here until it's high?
0: That's the general idea.
1: Let me loose, Preston. You can't keep me locked in this post.
0: The water's coming in rather fast. 4 or 5 hours, you get yourself a bellyful. I hope you enjoy it, Mr. Lieutenant Regan. Good night.
2: Four or five hours may be a long time to some, but to Lieutenant Regan it will pass like a flash. But let's see what's happening to our dear friend Preston.
0: Good evening, Lily.
3: What do you want now?
0: Where's your ugly husband?
3: He go out. Now you leave too.
0: Oh, don't be afraid of me. I'm not going to hurt you.
3: Why you come here? What you want? Why you come to this island to make trouble?
0: I assure you I didn't pick the spot, Lily. But I couldn't have picked a better one if I tried.
3: You go away. You take boat and go away.
0: Boat? What boat?
3: Canoe. Other side of island.
0: Well, so Arch has been holding out on me, eh?
3: I give you food. You take boat and leave.
0: I'm not very anxious to sail the China Sea in a canoe, Lily.
3: What do you do with men?
0: Worried about Regan, eh?
3: Regan?
0: I mean, Preston.
3: Why you call him Regan?
0: Why, it's either the heat or your eyes. Getting rather absent-minded. And where are you going, Lily?
3: I go out.
0: No, you stay right here.
3: No.
0: What have you got?
3: Let's go. Let's go.
0: You got a file, huh? What were you going to do, Lily? Set him free?
3: I hate you.
0: Do you?
3: Don't touch me.
0: How about a little kiss, huh?
3: Don't touch me.
0: Well, hello, Arch.
4: Get out of here, Lily.
3: What you do?
4: You hear me? Get out. Get out! Oh.
0: What's the idea of the gun, Arch?
4: Sit down, copper.
0: All right, I admit I made a pass at your wife. I'll apologize if you want me to.
4: I think it's about time I got rid of you.
0: Oh, now, wait a minute.
4: You've been around too long as it is.
0: Look, you... Hey, you're not going to use that gun, are you? All right, I made a mistake about your wife, but you don't kill a man for that.
4: I've got a better reason.
0: What?
4: Now, you spent 8 years on the Frisco Fourth, Mr. Copper.
0: What about it?
4: And you never saw me before?
0: Of course not.
4: Stop lying.
0: What are you talking about?
4: My picture's been all over the state. You couldn't have missed it.
0: Your picture?
4: Fellows is the name. Archie Fellows. 6 years ago, I killed a man in Frisco. How do you remember?
0: You killed a man?
4: They got a noose waiting for me back in the States. There's another one in England. I'm not letting any copper get off this island to tell him where I am.
0: Well, I couldn't get up the island if I tried.
4: I lied to you. There's a boat passes 10 miles off the island tip. She never stops here. But some enterprising young gent might get the chance to signal. What's so funny?
0: You. You with a price on your head and I've been playing it safe.
4: Not half as safe as I've been playing it.
0: We're in the same position, you fool. I'm wanted for murder, too.
4: Are you?
0: If you hate copper so much, go out there and take a shot at Regan before he drowns. He's the detective, not me.
4: You must think I'm soft in the head.
0: No. He was telling you the truth when he said I stole his identity. My name's Preston, and I'm wanted in Frisco. The other man's Regan. He's the detective on the San Francisco force.
4: Where'd you like to have it, Lieutenant?
0: I tell you, I'm not a cop. Look, Regan will tell you. He's been trying to convince you, hasn't he? Ask Regan.
4: How can I be sure?
0: I'll give you the facts about the force. Oh, for the love of Harry, stop pointing that gun at me. I'm no more a policeman than you are. Come on, take me out to him, huh? Give me a break and take me out.
4: All right. But it's the last break you're going to get.
0: He's half under. Keep the gun trained on him. I'll set him free.
5: What's the matter? Change your mind?
0: I'm setting you free, Regan. I told Arch the truth.
5: Why?
0: Well, I just decided I couldn't get away with it after all. I don't want to spend my life in this sandbog. There's a ship passes nearby once a week. I'll get off the island in their canoe and take my chance.

0: to somewhere else. Now, you just prove to him that my name's Preston and that you are the detective, not me.
1: Well?
2: Well, what?
0: Go on, Lieutenant, tell him.
1: What's your name, mister? Your real name?
2: Preston.
0: That's a lie!
2: My name's Preston. Charles Preston.
0: He'll kill me, Regan. He'll kill me. Tell him the truth, huh? Don't let him kill me. Regan, don't let him. I tell you, my name... Look out, Arch.
1: Got to get out of his hand. Did I kill the rat?
2: Yes, Arch. You got him. He's dead.
1: Good. Good. He had it coming.
2: Arch.
3: My husband's dead.
2: Yes.
3: Maybe better that way.
2: I think so, Lily. I remember who he was a few hours ago. I'd have had to take him back in any case.
3: The steamship pass by when the sun is high tomorrow.
2: We'll go out to meet it, Lily. The two of us.

0: There are those who contend that time has a different quality about it underneath the tropic sun. Detective Lieutenant Regan might testify to that. And in passing, he might also add that justice is anything but blind.
1: Listen to The Clock next week, same time, same station. Written by Lawrence Klee, narrated by Hart McGuire. You heard Leon Pierce as Preston, Don Crosby as Regan, Alan Trevor as Arch. Others were Madge Ryan and Walter Sullivan. 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

0: I hope you're not hungry, dear Henry, dear Henry. I've just burnt the roast and I've ruined the spuds.
1: Well, that's a nice thing, isn't it? After I've been working...
0: Henry, I've got me secret supplies.
1: You don't mean...
0: Polo mints.
1: Yum, yum.

0: Will you have a polo, dear Liza? Dear Liza, will you have a polo, dear Liza? Polo.
1: How very kind of you, dear Henry. I most certainly will. I'll have three or four, or maybe more.
0: But you take me old tube.
1: Because they happen to be my tube of polo, dear Henry. Have one. 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

0: 2 a.m. I say, Winstead, will your wife be down shortly?
1: Yes. Laura promised a special seance for Miss Keaton here at 2.
2: Yes, and I could hardly wait. I've always been so curious about things like this, but I've never attended a seance before.
0: Well, I assure you, Miss Keaton, you'll find it most fascinating. I've been watching Laura practice for almost 5 years. She makes more progress with every sitting. It's absolutely astounding what she can do. Isn't it, Winstead?
1: Yes. Quite.
0: Oh, yes. She really didn't know she had the power, you know, until about 1937. Remember, Winstead, the penthouse party gave the beastly thing? Do you remember?
1: Yes, I remember very well. It was Quentin Ramsey.
0: Oh, yes, that's who it was. Ramsey had a mystic oracle board, you know, Ouija. No one could get the thing to work until they coaxed Laura to sit down and have a try.
2: And she made the board work?
0: Oh, indeed she did. All over the place. It was absolutely weird. She got messages from several of the guest friends who had passed on some time ago. People she'd never heard of until that night.
2: How wonderful.
0: Well, she used the board for about a year and then found out she could get pencil messages.
2: Pencil messages?
0: Yes. Yeah, she simply substituted the pencil for the little heart-shaped board with the isinglass window. Her messages came in more rapidly that way, more complete, and this method was less tiring for her.
2: You mean she actually contacts departed spirits that way?
0: I mean she did. But she gave up the writing method 2 years ago. Didn't she, Winstead?
1: Yes, thank heavens. Every place I'd go, I'd find a paper simply covered with strange scratching, harebrained, so-called messages.
0: But look here, old fellow. Do I detect a shade of sarcasm in your voice?
1: I dare say you do. I'm rather bored with the whole thing.
0: But why, Winstead?
1: Simply because it's all a lot of...
0: Well, go on.
1: Oh, never mind. Now, I wish you'd come on downstairs and get this thing over with. But, Rika, I urge you not to waste your time with this foolishness.
0: Foolishness? Now, look here, Winstead. You can't talk about your wife's work like that.
2: No, darling, really. I'm absolutely fascinated by it all. I can't wait for Mrs. Winstead to come down.
0: Well, she'll be down in a moment. I say, Winstead, really, I can't understand your attitude about Laura's work. Why, you used to enjoy watching her work immensely.
1: Yes. I used to love her immensely.
0: What? I say, does that mean that you...
2: Mr. Rogers... You said a moment ago that Mrs. Winstead doesn't communicate by means of pencil writing any longer.
0: Why, no, she doesn't. After about a year of it, she undertook a profound and comprehensive study of spiritualism and communication with those who have left this level. In her study, she learned that those departed ones can sometimes make contact with us through the use of a medium's voice. She began very slowly at first, lying relaxed on a couch, eyes closed, and eventually her contact began to use Laura's own voice for their messages.
2: And that's what she'll do for us tonight?
0: That and more.
2: More?
0: Oh, yes. You see, Miss Keaton, after Laura Winstead perfected her means of vocal communication with spirits, she continued her studies and experiments until she became able to bring about materialization.
2: You mean...
0: Now we see the departed one with whom we commune.
2: Oh, well, I really didn't expect that. I thought possibly a few table wrappings.
0: Oh, there'll be more than mere wrappings here tonight, Miss Keaton. Oh, here's Laura now. Laura, dear.
3: Good evening. Or should I say good morning? It's after 2 a.m.
1: Yes, Laura. We've been waiting for you. Really, I think you could be more prompt.
3: Do you, Harvey? But perhaps you should hold the seances instead of me.
1: Now, Laura, there's really no reason for you to make a scene.
0: Oh, now, of course not. We're not here for a scene. It's for a seance. Yes, shall we begin, Laura?
3: Yes. Harvey, if this is going to bore you, I suggest you go into the library until we've finished.
1: No, I'll remain here.
3: Then I must ask you to assume the right attitude. You know we always have difficulty getting good contact whenever a disbeliever is present.
2: Oh, I'm sure Mr. Winstead believes, don't you, Harvey?
1: I'd rather ask that same question of you, Frederica. We're finished here.
2: Oh, don't worry about me, Mrs. Winstead. I'm quite open-minded.
3: I'm sure you are, dear. Now, if we'll all gather around the table. Rogers, will you turn off the lights, please?
0: Oh, yes, certainly. There we are. Now we'll all...
3: Oh, what's that? What's wrong? What happened?
0: Oh, never mind, Laura.
1: Federico, are you all right?
0: Oh, yes. Yes, of course she is. I really missed my chair and bumped into hers. So sorry, Miss Keaton.
2: Oh, I'm sorry, too. Please forgive me, but I was startled for a moment.
0: There now. We're all settled. It was entirely my fault, Miss Keaton. I'm terribly sorry.
2: That's quite all right, Mr. Rogers.
3: Is everyone quite ready?
0: Yes, Laura. All ready.
1: Shall we begin any time now?
3: Harvey, we will begin when the opportune time arrives. Let me tell you once again that if you are impatient, it will be best that you will leave us.
2: Oh, no. No, Harvey, please don't go.
1: Don't worry. I have no intention of leaving.
3: You please all join hands. Roger, give me your hand. Miss Keaton, yours, please. Now, are you two clasp hands with Mr. Winstead?
2: Yes, I understand. Harvey, where's your hand? Oh, there it is.
0: All set, Laura.
3: Now, whatever happens, no one is to break the contact. Is that perfectly clear? No one. We will soon make communication with one from another level.
2: Where will we see this?
3: I must ask you to be very quiet, Miss Keaton. No one is to speak. And when the materialization takes place, please do not utter a sound unless it addresses you personally. We're gathered here to commune with whomsoever wishes to contact us. We've gathered with open minds and with a unity of purpose. If there's someone who wishes to speak to us or any one of us, will he or she please make herself known? Is someone seeking contact? Please knock twice for no, thrice for yes. Do you have a message for someone present? For me? No. For someone else who is present here? Do you wish to speak through me? Do you wish to show yourself to us? Ah. Very well. We will await your appearance now. When you are ready to speak through me, please begin.

0: Yes. Yes, I hear you.
1: I am calling to you, Frederica.
0: I hear you.
1: I am over here. Over here.
0: Yes, I see you.
1: Do you recognize me, Frederica?
0: Yes. You're my mother.
1: Yes.

0: Oh, no. No, don't go. Not yet. I want to talk to you.
1: She's gone.
0: Oh, I saw her so plainly. It was my mother. I know it was. Harvey, did you see her?
1: Yes, I saw her.
2: Will you turn up the lights, Roger?
1: Yes, of course.
3: Are you feeling all right, Laura?
0: Yes, quite all right, thank you.
1: Miss Keaton?
0: Yes, I suppose so. I don't know what to make of this. It's all so wonderful.
1: I take it with a grain of salt, my dear. Try not to think too much about it.
4: Harvey, I'll not have you say such things.
0: Miss Keaton, you've just seen and talked with your mother. You may do so again whenever you wish. And in case there's the slightest doubt in your mind, I can assure you that it was your mother.
5: Oh, yes. Yes, I'm sure it was, Mrs. Winstead. And as I say, it's so wonderful. Tell me, why haven't I heard of your ability to do this before now?
0: Because, Miss Keaton, I permit no one to speak of it. I do not wish to become a public figure. I give sittings for my friends. I don't wish the world at large to know about my power, so I swear every newcomer to complete and absolute secrecy. I'm asking you for your assurance now.
5: You mean you don't want me to speak of this to anyone?
0: Yes, that's what I mean. You must promise to speak to no one of what you have seen here tonight.
5: Very well, Mrs. Winstead. As you wish.
0: I shall expect you to keep that promise. No, the seance has ended. I shall bid you all good night.
1: Laura, dear, won't you stay and talk for a while?
0: Thank you, no. I'm very tired, and it's almost 3 o'clock.
1: I'll see you to the stairs then, and then I must be going. Winston, old chap, I'll see you at the office tomorrow.
6: Very well. Thank you, Rogers.
1: Good night, Miss Keaton.
5: Good night, Mr. Rogers. Mrs. Winston.
0: Good night, my dear. Please come back again when you can.
5: Oh, thank you. I will.
6: Good night, Laura. I'll run Frederica home. I'll be along shortly.
0: Yes, Harvey. Take your time, my dear. Now, whatever made me say that? I'm sure you will, anyway. Good night.
5: Harvey. She's suspicious.
6: That I'm in love with you?
5: How could she have found out?
6: I told her.
5: You did?
6: Yes. Made a clean breast of it to her. Told her it was no good she and I trying to continue to make a go of it. She refuses to give me a divorce.
5: Oh.
6: I'm really desperate, Frederica. I can't stand living with her another day. She's changed so. There's no love in her heart anymore. No warmth. She suddenly becomes such a different person. Nagging, sharp-tongued, overbearing.
5: Oh, poor dear. You do need someone to look after you. She must neglect you terribly.
6: She does. I minded a lot at first. Believe me, Frederica, I was always in love with Laura. Now she's so indifferent. Everything I try to do for her.
5: But why has she become so indifferent to you?
6: I stopped trying to explain that months ago. I don't care anymore. Now that I found you.
5: Harvey.
6: You do love me, don't you, Frederica?
5: Oh, yes, dear. Of course I do. But we can't go on like this. With no solution in view.
6: There must be a solution. There must be some way.
5: But there is no way. No way except the one Laura denies us.
6: Just give me a little time, Frederica. It isn't hopeless yet. I promise you, Frederica, I'll find a way. I'll find a way somehow.
5: My darling. Harvey, I'm still thinking about what Laura did here tonight. The apparition. The voice of my mother.
6: Oh, nonsense, Frederica.
5: Darling, what do you mean?
6: Here, I'll show you what I mean. I want you to see this, Frederica. Here you are. See?
5: Well, that's almost an exact image of my mother.
6: Nothing but a paper mache face, painted to resemble an old lady, an old gray shawl, and some old style spectacles.
5: But how does it work? How did she make it appear?
6: Easily. Look, up above there. An almost invisible wire strung across the room. Laura simply releases an electrically controlled lock on this cabinet behind her chair. Since the invisible wire is placed at a single angle, the so-called spirit slips slowly out in front of those sitting at the table. Here. Like this. There. Then Lawless says whatever she wants to. Changing her voice. When it's all over, she simply manipulates this cord on a pulley inside the cabinet. The image is returned to the cabinet. Simple.
5: Oh, then she merely tricked us.
6: Tricked you? I've known for years that Laura's nothing but a fraud.
4: You might have kept what you know to yourself, Harvey.
5: Oh, Mrs. Winstead.
6: Laura, I asked you not to come here. She insisted that since you extended the invitation, she was obliged to. I felt it only fair to show her that she'd been the victim of a hoax.
5: Oh, Harvey, never mind, Miss Keaton. I'm not in the least embarrassed. The apparition was a trick, yes. But I assure you, my dear, the voice was not.
6: Oh, of course it was, Laura. You know it.
5: Indeed. Harvey, my dear, there are many things between earth and heaven that none of us know. There are many things that you don't know. Yes, I have used tricks at our meetings. I admit that. But not everything that has happened here has been trickery.
6: You'll have to convince me, Laura.
5: Harvey, I have a feeling that someday, somehow, I will convince you. And that when I do, you'll never be able to scoff at me again.

0: sorry about last night. But we simply must settle this thing once and for all.
1: I can't see that there's anything to settle.
0: You haven't the right to hold me like this, Laura. You don't love me. Why don't you give me my freedom?
1: Simple, Harvey. Because no woman likes to see another take her place. And besides, it's so convenient being married to your income.
0: You're the most selfish, the most self-centered woman I've ever met.
1: Am I, darling?
0: You certainly are. Laura, all I ask is a divorce. I'll see to it that you're well cared for financially.
1: No, Harvey. You're wasting your breath. I told you no yesterday. I say no again today. And I'll keep on saying no as long as I live.
0: As long as you live.

0: Frederica. Frederica, darling.
1: Yes?
0: Oh, Laura. How are you?
1: Excellent, Frederica.
0: I'm driving out to Cliff Point. Won't you ride along with me? We'll be back by noon.
1: Oh, why, thank you so much. I would like the fresh air.
0: Then come along, Frederica. I need some company, and besides, I want to have a little talk with you.
2: Frederica! Laura! Laura, stop!

There's your evening paper. Harvey Wentz dead, wife dead, and plunged over Cliff Point. Two women forced off highway by unidentified truck driver. Mrs. Harvey Winstead killed instantly. Miss Frederica Keaton expected to die. Hey, you're awful. Kiss your evening paper.

0: How is she, Doctor? How is Miss Keaton?
1: She's slightly improved, Mr. Winston.
0: Thank heaven.
1: But she's still in a very serious condition. She regained consciousness early this morning after a 10-day coma. She seems to recognize people, but something is wrong with Miss Keaton's nerve centers. For one thing, she can't use her voice.
0: An operation, perhaps?
1: Yes, a very serious one. To require, well, quite an expense.
0: Oh, hang the expense. Get the best surgeon you know of. I'll pay all the bills, everything. Only Frederica Keaton must recover.
2: I say, Winstead, do you really think that this girl will ever recover?
0: I don't know. It's been months since the accident. She hasn't been able to speak one word to me.
2: Now, look here, it's none of my affair, really, but I know things have been going very badly for you lately. Losing your wife and all. You need some money, old man.
0: Oh, no, no. No, thanks. Thanks a lot, Rogers. My money's not completely gone yet.
1: Good news. Good news, Winston.
0: Yes, Doctor?
1: The operation was a success. Believe me, I never dreamed it would require three operations to make Miss Keaton able to speak again.
0: She can talk?
1: Yes. After almost 6 months of silence.
0: Oh, that's splendid. When can I see her, Doctor?
1: Why, now, if you wish. Here, this way. Just a few minutes now. She's very weak.
0: Yes. Hello, Frederica.
3: Harvey. Harvey. Darling.
0: Oh, my darling, at last.
3: Isn't it wonderful, dear?
0: Oh, my dearest one. To hear your voice again.
3: I thought I'd never speak to you again.
0: You must forget all that, darling. Get well soon, please. Because just as soon as you're strong enough, we'll be married, dearest. Just as I've always told you we'd be.

0: no. Wait a minute, Frederica. I want to carry my bride over the threshold. Up you come now. Yeah, there we are. Now. There you are, Mrs. Winston, in your new home at last. Now, how about a kiss from Mr. Winston's new bride?
1: Harvey, you're always the fool, aren't you?
0: Frederica. Frederica, darling.
1: Oh, stop it. Stop it. You're so annoying, Harvey.
0: Frederica, whatever's come over you?
1: You thought your problem was solved, didn't you? You thought sending me over the embankment to my death was the solution.
0: I don't understand.
1: Look at me. Whom do you see? Frederica Keaton, yes, of course you do. But whose voice do you hear?
0: Laura.
1: You've been so stupid, Harvey, you hadn't even noticed.
0: It can't be.
1: Are you a believer now?
0: Laura, my wife.

0: delicate case of murder. The 14th original tale of dark fantasy by Scott Bishop. Georgiana Cook was heard tonight as Laura Winstead. Ben Morris was Harvey Winstead. Eleanor Naylor Corrin played Frederica Keaton. Muir Hype was Rogers. And Fred Wayne was the doctor. Next Friday night at this same time, listen to the 15th unusual tale in this series of dark fantasy, Spawn of the Subhuman, in which the nation's favorite soprano star makes an aeroplane flight to an incredible destiny that awaits her at the hands of a strange and mysterious madman. Tom Paxton speaking. Dark Fantasy comes to you from WKY, Oklahoma City. This is the National Broadcasting Company.
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5: The Mummers in the Little Theater of the Air.
6: And murders, too. The hermit knows of them all. Turn out your light. Turn them out. Ah, you heard the story, The House with a Past, eh? Then listen while the hermit tells you the story.
7: It's 8 o'clock, Paul. You'll have to hurry if you're going to get to the store on time this morning.
8: I'm hurrying.
7: Oh, you know, Paul, I think I'm going to like this little town. Oh, I couldn't bear the thought of moving here when you first told me you had bought out the drugstore in a little jerkwater town.
8: I think we'll be happy.
9: Can't you hear me calling? Where are you? Let me out of this room, I say. Do you want to drive me mad? Why have you locked me in here? Bruce, where are you? Come here and let me out of this room. Lenore. Oh, I've got to find her and you won't let me out of this room. Help. Oh, it's no use. No use. I get out. No use. Boxed in. Windows are locked. I can't get them open. No use. If I could get them open, it's too far to jump. Why am I locked in? Lenore. I hear you calling me, Lenore. I hear you calling. I hear you.
7: Oh, there goes the milkman right past the house. I told him to leave milk and cream every morning. He must have forgotten. Call him in, Paul.
8: All right, I will.
7: See, what should I do first this morning? Oh, I love this little house. It's going to be grand living here. Oh, that must be the milkman. Good morning.
10: Good morning, ma'am.
7: Won't you come in?
10: Thank you, ma'am.
7: I guess you forgot about me this morning. I want milk and cream every day.
10: Yes, ma'am. I didn't forget about you exactly. I thought maybe you would be moving out already, so I didn't stop.
7: Moving out? Why, we just moved in day before yesterday.
10: Yes, ma'am, I know. But that's about as long as anybody stays in this house.
7: I don't see what you mean.
10: I just figured I wouldn't leave any milk for you because you might move away in a hurry and I might not get any pay.
7: Oh, we aren't in the habit of moving out of places in the nighttime. I still don't see what you mean.
10: And the last folks that moved in here about 4 months ago, they got out in the night and in a hurry, too.
7: Strange. What for?
10: Well, if you haven't found out yet, you soon will.
7: Found out what?
10: This house. There's something in it. Queer things go on here. Things that frighten folks half out of their wits.
7: Yes? Well, what is it? What is it that's strange? Well,
10: no one knows, ma'am, but they say the house is haunted.
7: Oh, is it one of the superstitions of this little town?
10: I don't know, ma'am, but most folks here in town know it's true. Should I leave a quart of milk, ma'am?
7: Yes, and a pint of cream every morning, please.
10: Yes, ma'am.
7: Here, I'll pay you for the week. Then you won't be afraid that I'll run off and you won't get your money. Here you are. Is this the right amount?
10: That's right, ma'am.
7: Oh, someone at the door. Pardon.
10: It's your next-door neighbor, ma'am. I seen her coming across the backyard.
7: Oh, thank you. None of my neighbors have called as yet. Good morning.
11: Good morning. You're Mrs. Livingston, aren't you?
7: Yes, I am. Won't you come in?
11: Yes, although I can't stay long.
10: I'll be going, ma'am.
7: Oh, yes, and don't forget to stop every morning.
10: No, ma'am. Yes, ma'am, I will.
7: Goodbye.
10: Goodbye, ma'am.
11: Well, so you've moved in here to stay, have you? And your husband bought out the drugstore. Oh, it's too bad old Mr. Green had to die. He was such a good druggist, and I depended on him so. He fixed up the most marvelous remedy for my rheumatism.
7: But,
11: and I always say these new doctors mean well, but they don't know the old-fashioned remedies the old men did. Oh, no, sir.
7: Oh, won't you come in the living room and sit down?
11: No, if you don't mind, I'll stay right here in the kitchen. Not that I'm afraid in this house in the daytime, mind you, but, well, I like to be right near a door where I can get out in a hurry.
7: Mrs. Dutton, will you please tell me what this mystery is all about? The milkman was trying to tell me something about him, but...
11: Now, that's just what I thought. I said to my man last night, I said, like as not, Seth Rogers. He's the banker who owns this house.
7: Oh, yes.
11: I said, I'll bet you dollars to donuts he didn't tell you folks a thing about it. Now, isn't that the limit?
7: Oh, what is it? Tell me all about it.
11: Well, there are no two ways about it. This house is haunted.
7: Huh? Oh, you don't mean to tell me that a lovely new house like this is branded with any old-fashioned belief like that?
11: Oh, it's true enough, all right. Sometimes I actually get so frightened right next door to it that I threaten to move out of the neighborhood. I said only last week that if I heard any more stories about it, I'd have to get out.
7: Oh, for goodness sake, tell me what it is. I don't want to live in ignorance of what's wrong with my own house.
11: Is. That's what it is. Oh, it's a tragic story, a very tragic story.
7: Yeah? Well, tell me.
11: Well, this house was built for Mr. Rogers' daughter. He gave it to her for a wedding present. Oh, I remember as well as if it were yesterday. She was such a beautiful girl. And her husband, my, but he was handsome.
7: They lived here in this house?
11: Yes, but only for 4 weeks, mind you. Just 4 weeks in this lovely little house.
7: How long ago was it?
11: Just 3 years ago, last October. My, it was a terrible thing.
7: What happened to them?
11: Well, as I say, they'd only been married 4 weeks when one day he went out hunting. How well I remember that day. I was the first one over here when I heard about the accident.
7: To him, you mean?
11: Yes. Oh, my. To think that a couple so much in love should come to such a tragic end. Well, as I say, I was the first one over here. I even got here before Mr. Rogers came to tell his daughter about it. I had to break the news to her.
7: Something had happened to her husband, you mean?
11: Some other hunter shot him accidentally. Killed him outright.
7: Oh. Oh, how terrible.
11: Terrible is no word for it. And wait, you haven't heard the worst part of the story. 2 weeks afterwards, that poor girl, that lovely bride, who was a bride no more, killed her.
7: Oh, no.
11: Yes, she did. Threw herself in the river. Drowned.
7: Oh, what a tragic thing.
11: Oh, her poor little body. They never recovered it, though they dragged the river for days and days.
7: Well, it's a terrible thing, Mrs. Dutton, but I don't see what it has to do with this house being haunted.
11: Oh, wait, I'm coming to that. You see, for 6 months after they died, it was closed up tight. Mr. Rogers never came near it. I came over and sorted out her clothes and personal things for him. He wouldn't step inside. Then I guess he decided to rent it. It was all furnished and everything.
7: Oh, it's so nice even now.
11: 4 different families have tried to live in it since then. But they all moved away in a hurry. They claim they heard things walking at night.
7: In this house?
11: Yes, walking all over it. Ah, tragedy struck it too soon. And the ghosts of those young people come back to walk on the earth they were forced to leave.
7: Have you ever heard them walking?
11: No, and I don't want to.
7: I heard nothing last night.
11: But you will. You mark my words.
7: Oh,
11: great heavens. What was that?
7: Sounded like something in the living room. I'll go see.
11: Something certainly did fall.
7: What? Why, look. It was this beautiful vase that sat on the mantel. Oh, what a shame. It's broken in 1,000 pieces.
11: And not a car going by on the street to jar it. Not a thing. Oh, I tell you, they're beginning to walk in the daytime. Let me out of here. Let me out of here. They haunt the house in the daytime now. Oh, let me out of here. Paul. Paul, wake up.
8: Yeah?
11: Turn on the lights.
8: What is it? What did you say?
11: Wake up. Turn on the light. Right there beside you.
8: What's the matter?
11: Listen. There's someone walking up in the attic.
8: I don't hear anything.
11: Wake up and listen, you will. You hear it?
8: I hear a noise.
11: Someone walking, I tell you. I can hear it plain as day. Oh, turn on the light.
8: Yeah. Now, do you feel better when you can see?
11: I don't think I hear it now.
8: I suppose whatever it was knew we turned on the lights and scampered away. Honey, I'm ashamed of you.
9: You're locking us in.
12: He knows what's this. Now, come lie on your bed.
9: No.
12: I'm going to give you something so that you can rest.
9: What's wrong with Lenore?
12: Lie down on your bed and I'll tell you.
9: She's ill, and they won't let me see her.
12: Here. I want you to take some of these tablets.
9: I won't take any medicine.
12: I'll get a glass of water.
9: I tell you, I won't take anything that will make me sleep. Lenore is calling to me. She needs me.
12: Now take these, please. They won't make you sleep. They'll just calm your nerves. Take them and I'll tell you about Lenore.
9: Have you seen her? What is it that's wrong?
12: Take these tablets first.
9: All right.
12: That's it.
9: Are you here in the house to take care of her? What's wrong?
12: Lie down now. There, that's better.
9: You promised to tell me.
12: Close your eyes. I'm going to turn off the light so that you can rest.
9: Answer me.
12: Don't you understand? Your wife was very ill. She suffered from a disease that was contagious. Your brother couldn't let you see her. But now she's out of her pain. You see...
9: No, she's not dead. I know she's not dead.
12: It's hard to believe, I know.
9: She's not dead, I know that. What? Listen. You hear that? You hear that?
12: No, Sarah. I hear nothing.
9: You must hear it. It's Lenore. She's calling to me. All day she's called to me. All last night, all the hours of the night she's called to me.
13: I need you,
9: Arlo. She's calling now. Can't you hear her? She's still in this house. She's not dead. She's in this house and she's calling to me. Calling to me.

0: You're all right. I'm right here beside your bed.
1: What's happened?
0: You've been asleep.
1: Asleep? How long?
0: It's nearly midnight. You've been sleeping since I first came into the room.
1: You gave me medicine. You forced me to sleep.
0: You needed the rest.
1: Where's my brother?
0: He's retired, sir. The whole house is quiet. If you'd like me to get you something to eat,
1: no,
0: I'll...
1: But I've got to get out of here. What's that? Listen. What was that?
0: It sounded like someone at the door.
1: It is. Open the door. It may be Lenore. I don't hear her calling, but it may be her.
0: It can't be her. But I'll see who it is. Who's there?
1: Unlock the door.
0: I have to ring for your brother if I want the door unlocked. I have no key. Who's there?
1: Who's outside the door? Is it you, Lenore? Why don't you answer?
0: I guess we must have been mistaken. There's no one outside the door.
1: Someone knocked at the door.
0: I think we must have been mistaken.
1: Listen. There is someone outside. What? They're tapping on the door again.
0: It does sound like it. But when I called, there was no one there.
1: Look. Look.
0: Yes. Yes, I am.
1: Doesn't it seem to you as if the door was slowly opening?
0: Yes, it is.
1: It's like it was opening all by itself.
0: But the door is locked.
1: Well, that may be, but that door is opening all by itself.
0: How can it be?
1: Oh. Look. Look. Standing in the doorway. It's Lenore.
0: Oh, great heavens.
1: Lenore, you're not dead. You're here. They told me you were dead. Lenore. She's leaving again. Where are you going? Wait. Wait. She's vanished. She just vanished, but now look. She's standing at the head of the stairs. She's waiting for me to follow her. Lenore, I'm coming. I see you.
0: Stop! Oh, Mr. Judson, help! Come here quickly. He's gotten out of the room. Oh, Mr. Judson, please, please come quickly. Oh,
2: goodness. What is it, Miss Dawson? Well, what is it?
0: Oh, Mr. Judson, he's gone down the stairs.
2: What?
0: Are you sure, sir, that Lenore is dead?
2: Of course I'm sure. What are you talking about?
0: I don't know, sir. But a woman dressed all in white just stood in the doorway of your brother's room. She moved down the hall and now he's gone to follow her. He said it was Lenore.
2: Hurry. Hurry, stop him. Don't let him get away. It can't be Lenore. She's dead. Dead. Hurry, we've got to get Arnold back to his room.

0: Nor is dead. How can she appear in the doorway of the room? The hermit will tell you before the night is done.
1: Now, the hermit again.
0: Arnold follows a figure dressed all in white that beckons him out of the house. Grace Dawson and Mr. Judson follow after him.
2: Wait for me, Lenore. Where are you going? Wait for me. Wait for me. Lenore. Lenore, I'm coming. I'm coming, Lenore. Wait for
3: me. Come on. Hurry. Come on. There he is. Up ahead of us. I see him.
4: Yes. Yes, I see him, too.
3: Arnold. Stop. Wait a minute. Wait for us.
4: He's running faster.
3: Why did you ever let him get out of the room?
4: I couldn't help it. The door opened. I don't know how. She was standing there.
3: Have you gone out of your mind? How could a door open by itself? And who could be standing in the doorway?
4: You said it was Lenore.
3: Nonsense. Arnold, wait for us. Wait. Wait. I don't see him now. Where's he gone?
4: He turned down that side road, sir. Just now.
3: He's liable to get out on the highway and be killed. We've got to stop him.
4: This way. He went this way.
3: Yeah. I see him now. Arnold, stop where you are. We're coming.
2: Lenore. Lenore.
3: You must come back to the house, Arnold.
2: She disappeared.
3: You didn't see anyone, Arnold.
2: Yes, I did. I saw Lenore. Asked the nurse, she knows. Lenore stood in the doorway of my room. She beckoned me to follow her all the way down the road. Now she's vanished here in the park somewhere.
3: Don't you realize, Arnold, that Lenore is dead? She couldn't have stood in your doorway. She couldn't have beckoned you out of the house. She's dead.
2: She wouldn't speak to me. She just waved for me to follow her. And now she's gone.
3: We must get my brother back to the house, Miss Dawson.
4: Yes, sir.
3: Now, come, Arnold. We're going home now.
4: We'll take you home now, Arnold. You and I must have been mistaken. We didn't see anyone.
2: No. We were not mistaken. For look. Look. Up ahead of us. Lenore. There she is again. Great heaven. I see you. Wait for me. I'm coming.
3: Stop him. Stop him. We've got to stop him.
4: We can never catch him this time. He's running so fast.
3: No. He mustn't go that way. No. No.
4: Arnold. Arnold, wait for us. Wait. Look, Mr. Judson. Look where he's going.
3: I see him. He can't go that way. No. Arnold, stop. You can't go there. No. We've got to stop him. He can't go there.
2: We must stop him. Wait, let go of me. Let go of me. You can't stop me now.
3: I'll not let you go in that vault.
2: Let go of my arm, Bruce. You can't stop me. Lenore went in there.
3: I'm trying to save you for your own good, for the sake of the sanity of your mind. Your wife lies in her coffin in that vault. You couldn't have seen her. She didn't beckon you to come here. It's just a trick of your mind.
2: I'm going into this vault.
3: You can't go inside. She died of a contagious disease. You may get it too, Arnold.
2: Nothing can stop me now. I'm going inside.
4: Oh. Oh.
2: Lenore. Where are you, Lenore?
3: Come back out there. You'll only find her lying in there dead.
4: We'd better follow him, sir. He's likely to faint when he sees her.
3: Arnold, come out here.
2: Look. Look. Lenore.
3: You see, she is dead. What did I tell you? Now come away.
4: Oh, look. She's on the floor of the vault. Oh.
3: Come away from here.
2: I found her here on the floor of the vault.
3: She's dead.
2: She's dead now. But she wasn't dead when you brought her here. No. My brother knows that.
5: You know that, Bruce Judson.
6: What do you mean?
5: You know what I mean. You buried her alive.
6: Oh! Now, you're insane.
5: Insane, am I? You know I found you out.
6: Because you find her body on the floor, you think I buried her alive? Why, the coffin tipped over, that's all.
5: You buried her alive. She got out of the coffin, but she couldn't get out of the vault. Only her spirit could do that. I heard her voice before she really died down in here, calling me.
2: She called to me. But you locked me in my room. And then her spirit came to me tonight to tell me what had happened.

0: And then her spirit came to me tonight to tell me what had happened. Oh, Lenore. Lenore.
1: Oh, what a terrible thing. You did that to your brother and that woman.
2: What if I did? What if I did do it? She's dead now, isn't she? Forever. She fell in love with Arnold, not me. Now she's dead. Forever. Sure, I planned it, plotted it. It worked out. The medicine I gave her made her sleep the sleep of death. And we buried her alive. We buried her alive. Buried her alive.

0: and the Brotherhood planned such a heinous crime will live in a world of mad darkness from now on. The compensation for his crime... Turn on your lights. 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

0: A man sits on a bench near the river. 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His shoes broken. Now and then he sips from a bottle of cheap wine that has become his only friend. But he doesn't sip with good cheer and happiness. He drinks in horror.
1: Move on there. Move on.
2: Oh, officer, I feel pretty weak.
1: Drinking in the afternoon won't make any stronger.
2: I've been ill.
1: No, sure. I've heard every sob story a hobo ever dreamed up. You know what's wrong with you? They used to call it lack of moral fiber back there in the war. You're just a spineless lump of humanity, not able to get the courage to jump in the river. Now get going or I'll run you in.
2: Oh, very well. No hard feelings. I know you're just doing the job the city pays you for.
1: You got the price of a meal.
2: Oh, I'm a vagrant. Arrest me if you like. It doesn't matter. Another few days in jail, what's that to a guy like me?
1: Eric, if I stake you to a
2: meal... You know the answer? Booze.
1: I know some people who help guys like you. Most of them are ex-drunks, and they understand. You sound like an educated man. I might be able to do something for you.
2: No, thanks. I've got the greatest respect for people like that. They'd sober me up. And the one thing I couldn't stand to be sober. No, officer, the nightmares don't come to me through drink. It's the opposite. They come when I'm sober.
1: Ah, man, we all have our problems.
2: Not problems like mine. Officer, did you ever hear a dead woman talk? Huh? Did you ever have a dead woman tell you that she loved you after you'd murdered her?
1: Now, what's this talk about murder?
2: You can't arrest me for it. Sure, I killed her. Sandra helped. Maybe it was Sandra's idea. But you can't arrest me for killing Jeanette because Jeanette isn't dead. You see, I was married to Jeanette when I fell for Sandra. Sandra was beautiful. Jeanette was insipid beside Sandy. I loved Sandy.
3: Yes, Sam.
4: I love you.
3: Me too.
4: How can it happen to a man like me? 35 years old, married, not really living, and then one day...
3: Oh, it happened, darling. It happened all the time. One of the big things of life. The biggest. And it happens to you and me. Why do you love me?
4: I don't know. Yes, I do. Your hair, your lips, the way you walk, the swing of your skirt, the touch of your fingers in the dark.
3: Did you love your wife that way?
4: No. Jeanette was the girl next door. Everybody expected us to get married. Well, we did. It was like most marriages. Oh, we didn't even fight. Just petty bickerings, deadly dull. It was never like the thing I feel for you.
3: Wouldn't it be wonderful if...
4: If I were free, I often think that.
3: Oh, it's wicked to think like that. After all, Jeanette deserves her happiness, too.
4: She isn't happy with me. How could she be?
3: And she might divorce you.
4: Yeah. I'll tell you what I'll do, Sammy. I'll wait until we have one of our usual rows and ask her. You never know.
2: That's how it started, officer. Just a few words said casually.
1: Well, tell me the rest of it.
2: Sure. Remember, there's no arrest you can make because she's still alive. How? Search me, but she's alive and kicking, I know that. You see, officer, I don't know exactly when I decided to kill her. Perhaps it was when she refused to divorce me. Yeah, I think that was it.
5: I wish you'd remember to wipe your feet when you come into the house, Sam. Dragging mud all over the carpet.
2: Sorry, Jeanette.
5: Oh, sorry, nothing. I have to clean up after you, don't I?
2: Yeah, you'll have to clean up.
5: And try and take a little care. And we need new drapes for the living room.
2: Okay, just pick them out, honey.
5: Oh, you don't care, do you? You're tired of me and the house. Tired of everything. Who is she, Sam?
2: Who's who, Jeanette?
5: Do you think a wife doesn't know? You must be crazy if you do. I know. I knew immediately. Some cheap little flu.
4: Well, why should you care? What does it mean to you? There's no love lost between us, and you know it. Suppose there is another girl, and she can give me what you can.
5: I expect you want a divorce. That's the next step.
4: Well, I don't see any point in going on like this, do you? Did you ever see any point in it?
5: You can forget it. Of course, you may not be the husband of my dreams, Sam, but you happen to be my husband, and I'm not making a free gift of you to some...
4: You better be careful what you say. You don't know her.
5: I don't want to know her, thank you. Now, that ends the entire sordid conversation, and I refuse to discuss it again.

0: Make yourself at home, Sam. I'll fix us a drink. Here, take your jacket off.
1: Oh, this is really like home.
0: Sam. Sam, you're wearing a gun.
1: Yeah, I just bought it.
0: Oh, I hate guns.
1: This city just isn't safe at night anymore.
0: No, that's true.
1: I've never fired a gun in my life.
0: Well, you'll have to get some practice.
1: Yeah. Maybe we can go somewhere this weekend, huh?
0: Sam, if I were you, I wouldn't wear that gun. I wouldn't let anybody know you've got it. Leave it here until you need it.
1: Until I need it, yeah.
0: Oh, boy, I'm with you all the way.
1: Thanks, Sandy.
0: Well, here's to us.
1: Yep, here's to us. Shut away from the world in our little hideaway. That's how I want it, Sandy. I don't like people a lot, you know. I want us to be together for always. Started, officer. I bought a gun. I expect I made up my mind to kill her then. But I fooled myself that I didn't have to. She might see things my way.
2: And she never did?
1: No, she never did. Women are funny creatures.
2: You can say that again. A woman, some anyway, like being married. They like having the status, if you can call it that, even when they hate the man. Crazy.
1: Yeah, it's pretty crazy.
2: But no excuse for murder.
1: I don't think I'd have done it if... You don't ever know another person, do you? You sit across from them at meals, you share the night with them and talk all the things one talks about. You don't know them at all. I never really knew what was in her mind. Never.
3: We're late home tonight.
1: Yeah, that's right.
3: Seeing your little sweetheart?
1: Oh, lay off me, will you, Jeanette?
3: I hoped we could go to a movie, that's all.
1: You hate me. You show it every day. Why should I take you to a movie?
3: Because we have to live normal lives, that's why. Does she look like me?
1: No, you must know she doesn't.
3: I'll bet she does.
1: No, she doesn't.
3: Younger, I expect, and prettier.
1: I don't want to talk to you about it.
3: I wonder how she feels. Guilty, I expect. Or is she without feelings of any kind?
1: What good is all this doing you? You know I want you to divorce me. You know I want to marry Sandy.
3: Oh, so that's her name. Sandy. How sweet. Or perhaps it's a nickname. Of course, you could leave me and simply live with her. Or is she insistent on the wedding ring? You'll lose a lot, Sam. The house, the car, it's in my name. The alimony won't be cheap. Can you keep your job?
1: None of it matters. Can't you understand that?
3: Well, you have got it badly, my dear, haven't you?
1: Yes, I have, Jeanette. Our marriage was a mistake, and we both know it. One day the right man for you will come along, and you'll be happy. Now you're just bitter and unhappy.
3: Sam, a marriage is a marriage. It's for life, and as far as I'm concerned, that's that. If we're unhappy, we deserve to be. I just don't believe in divorce.
0: Don't be depressed, Sam. Don't be sad about anything.
1: If she was gone.
0: Yeah. If there were only an accident, say, or a burglar. You said the city was dangerous. You were right, you know. It is. People get killed. You hear of bad things happening every day of the year. Don't you, Sam?

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this adds up to trouble. You know, many a man has felt just as Sam feels. Only a few use the gun, pull the trigger. Interesting people, murderers. I meet quite a few behind the creaking door.

0: Well, what did you do? This Sandy girl was asking you to murder your wife, wasn't she?
1: Yeah, she was, I suppose, officer. I wonder if she knew it then. Oh, I didn't need much telling. I was ready for it. But the way it happened was something else again. Something I didn't expect. Sandy, you're falling asleep.
2: I'm happy. Cat that ate the cream.
1: It's great being here with you. Closed away from the world.
2: Every girl has a man in her mind. Man she wants and needs more than anything else. Do I look like Jeanette?
1: No, nothing like her.
2: She's a blonde, isn't she?
1: That's right. She's a pretty girl, nice girl. Just not for me, that's all. Some other guy, he'd make her happy. Some other guy, but not me.
2: Sam, I still got your gun here.
1: I know.
2: I'm scared having it here. You better take it tonight.
1: Okay, Sandy, if you want me to.
2: You know this thing has to end, don't you?
1: What do you mean, Sandy?
2: What I say. It has to end because people can't act this way. Not forever. I'm not your wife. I'm nothing. You better make up your mind to stay with her and love her. There's no other way.
1: No, please, no.
2: A girl can't live like this. Sam, you make up your mind once and for all. And here's your gun.
1: I took the gun and I walked home. She was there, Jeanette, with that martyred look on her face and dinner waiting. Poor Jeanette. None of it was her fault.
3: I've made dumplings the way you like them.
1: Thanks.
3: Can she cook, Sandy?
1: Just leave me alone, Jeanette.
3: Whatever you do is your own business, Sam. Here, eat your supper.
1: I don't feel hungry.
3: Oh, she can cook, is that it? Take your jacket off.
1: If you like.
3: What's that? A gun?
1: Yes, Jeanette, it's a gun.
3: Oh, let's see it. I used to be rather a good shot.
1: Be careful, it's loaded.
3: Oh, thanks. You poor simp. Did you buy it to shoot me, Sam?
1: Oh, don't be foolish.
3: I can read you like a book, Sam. You bought it to kill me, but you didn't have the nerve. You never would have managed it. You haven't the courage to shoot a sick cat, have
1: you? I wouldn't shoot you, Jeanette. You've done me no harm. If we hurt one another, that's how things are.
3: But now I have the gun. You pull back the slide, like this. Now it's cocked. Push the safety catch forward. Now. It's ready to fire.
1: Well, carefully. It has a hair trigger, Jeanette. Don't point it at me.
3: Goodbye, husband.
1: No, it's... Oh,
3: you're cutting my hand.
1: Let go of that gun. Let go. Now, you fool. Jeanette. I swear I didn't mean it.

0: Sam? Sam, did she let you come here?
1: She's dead.
0: What do you mean?
1: I shot her.
0: Sam, tell me quickly.
1: She was gonna kill me, and we fought over the gun, that's all. I didn't mean to, but nobody will believe me now.
0: Of course not. Did you leave her just lying there? Oh, Sam, tell me everything.
1: Yeah, I just left her where she fell.
0: Give me your donkey.
1: What for? I must go to the police, that's
0: give
1: all.
0: Give me the key, you fool. I'm in the stool, you know. Accessory after the fact. I can hang, too. The key, come on, quickly.
1: Please, Jeanette.
0: I'm Sandy, I'm not Jeanette.
1: Oh, my mind's going.
0: The key, quickly.
1: There, what are you going to do?
0: Never mind. Now just stay here and don't leave.
1: Whatever you say, Sandy. Anything you say.
2: Happened, officer. It was an accident.
3: Oh, sounds like something else to me. Where's your wife now?
2: I don't know. How could I know?
3: Well, this Sandy. What did she do with the body?
2: I don't know. I was scared to ask. She came back that night and she'd been away for an hour. The terrible thing is, she was looking exactly like Jeanette.

0: I was scared you'd go to the police, Dan.
1: Did you go around to my place?
0: Yeah. There's nothing to worry about.
1: What did you do?
0: Don't ask. Just don't go there again, that's all.
1: But what have you done?
0: I told you, don't ask me. Some things are better not talked about. Is there any brandy left?
1: Yeah, almost a bottle.
0: Pour us two drinks. Stiff ones. We need it now.
1: All right.
0: We're going to drink it all and sleep.
1: Anything you say. There you are.
0: To us.
1: I'm too weak to live. Nothing I do.
0: I love you. That's all you have to remember.
2: Why are you doing your hair like Jeanette?
0: Drink your drink, Sam. You're coming apart.
1: I drank everything she gave me and I slept. It was late in the morning when I woke up. The sun was high. There was a woman standing, looking down at me.
3: Sam, you're in a bad way.
1: Jeanette, what are you doing here? Jeanette!
3: You foolish boy. I'm Sandy.
1: Jeanette!
0: Did you call Sam?
1: Jeanette, she was here just now.
0: You've been having a nightmare.
1: No, I saw her. She went into the kitchen.
0: But I just come from there. She isn't there, Sam. Jeanette is dead.
1: Well, I saw her. I tell you, I saw her.

0: After that, I sojourned in everywhere. In the street, outside my office, even sitting in my car. Sandy changed her hairstyle and her clothes. She looked more like Jeanette every day. And she began to nag me, just like Jeanette.
1: Your legs up, Sam. I can't clean the place if you sprawl there all day.
0: Sorry.
1: You must try to control these silly visions of yours.
0: I know, but she's there. She's everywhere. I saw her just now, Sandy, as I came in. She was standing in the hallway just looking at me.
1: Hello. Yeah, he's here.
0: But nobody knows I'm here, Sandy.
1: Well, obviously somebody does. Answer it.
0: All right. Hello.
2: Hello, Sam.
0: No. You're dead. You're dead.
1: Oh, give it to me, you fool. You know, spine it all. Hello? Hello? I rang up.
0: But it was her. I know it was her. Sandy, it was her.
1: Clear off out of here. I can't stand having you around. Man is scheming to shoot his wife and lacks the courage and gets himself into a state of nerves like a child. Oh, go on. There's the door. Beat it.
0: Oh, please, Sandy, give me another chance.
1: Just one thing I'll give you. The gun. Here, go on, take it with you. You may need it.
0: I kept the gun. One of these days, it's going to come in handy, officer.
3: Have you got it with you now?
0: Sure, I've always got it with me.
3: Oh, you better hand it to me, then.
0: No, I've got a permit.
3: You've just confessed to a murder, laddie buck. You're a vagrant on your own admission, and I'm taking you to the police station. But first, I want a few details. I don't want the sergeant to get all the credit. Your name?
0: Sam. Samuel Wallace. Listen to
3: me. That's your address.
0: 31 Hansel Crescent. But it isn't fair. She isn't dead. She can't be.
3: I will soon find out after we've dug up the back garden. Now, the gun. Hand it over.
0: But it's my last hope.
3: Don't talk foolish. You haven't got the guts to shoot yourself and you know it. Hand it over.
0: Oh, I guess you're right. Here.
3: That's better. Now come along with me, son. Your troubles are over.
0: My troubles are with me. For eternity.
1: Jeanette?
4: Yes, dear?
1: Can I borrow that hairdryer?
4: Of course, Sandy.
1: I wonder if he's done it yet.
4: He won't have the courage until he's quite mad.
1: It's worth waiting for, though, isn't it?
4: 50,000. Of course, Sandy. And the lovely thing about it is that nobody can ever find out. Nobody anywhere can ever find out how we did it.
1: Yeah. Well, he deserved it. After all, he was going to shoot you.
4: Well, of course he deserved it. I acted my own death rather well, of course, but apart from that, how can the man be such a cowardly fool?
1: Yeah. Say, have you thought what might happen if he went to the police?
4: Sam, he won't. He hasn't got that much courage.

Captain De Quincey once pointed out that many a man has owed his social downfall to a little murder he thought nothing of at the time. Poor Sam. Perhaps he would have been well advised to shoot both of them. One simply can't tell, can one?

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1: 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Where are we going? 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
9: This is Nelson Olmsted. 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

Turn down the lights. Sink back in your chair and don't look into the shadows. In the shadows, there may be moving things. Tonight, it may be

0: Good evening. This is Ben Grauer introducing tonight's Tale of Terror, told by Nelson Olmsted on the National Broadcasting Company's presentation of Sleep No More. The story of terror can be as simple as a sheeted ghost rattling chains. It can be a complex and hidden world of horror, lurking in such unholy dimensions as only the dead and the moonstruck can glimpse. Or it can be those terrible, fathomless shadows which lie buried deep in the primitive mind of civilized man. And for this evening, well, Nelson Olmsted, tell us about this evening's story.
1: Thank you, Ben. The first of our two tonight is a detective story with an unusual twist. It's about a man who solves a crime the hard way. The story by Rupert Croft Cook is entitled Banquo's Chair. Sir William Brent was a man whom I respected for the wholeheartedness with which for 30 years he had applied himself to the one form of research in which he was interested. He had risen to the head of the English Criminal Investigation Department, and I think had enjoyed doing so. In his quiet, pipe-smoking way, he had considered the innumerable problems which his work had presented to him, and although with no very spectacular performances, he had succeeded in a vast proportion of the cases on which he worked. One quality in his methods was not mentioned in the eulogies with which the press celebrated his retirement from office, although during my 10 years' association with him, I commented on it frequently. It was a sort of glinting mercilessness, a cruel, steely determination to outwit his culprits. I suppose that anyone in his position would tend to become callous, but toward the end, it was plain to me that he regarded human nature as an abstract quantity, much as a scientist might regard a strange gas which it was his business to analyze. The motives of people, their arbitrary behavior in peculiar circumstances, their weaknesses, only appealed to Brent as part of the intensely interesting game of detection. Well, after he retired, I wondered what he would find to fill the place of all that had occupied him so long. I wasn't kept long in doubt, however. Within a short time of his leaving Scotland Yard, I received an invitation which could only mean that his former activities were not forgotten. He wrote, "Will you come and dine with me at Turret House, Sydenham, on Thursday? Robert Stone will be there, and a third guest, and I can promise you an unforgettable evening." Well, naturally, I had no intention of missing such an intriguing invitation, and I wrote my acceptance immediately. And flippantly, I added the postscript, "Shall I come armed?" The answer came by telegram and consisted of one word: "Yes." Well, on the appointed day, I reached Turret House in spite of a gusty November storm. I found it to be one of those red brick, somber mansions built here with ample gardens in the more spacious time of the late Queen. It stood back from the road behind tossed and dripping pine trees in the dejection of a district which had known better days. I didn't like the house. The door was opened by Lane, the manservant whom I recognized from Sir William's more cheerful home in the West End. He took my coat, and I stepped into the hall. And then, to my surprise, I was shown straight into the dining room. Brent rose at once and greeted me over the corner of a large mahogany table laid for dinner. And he said, "You will excuse this. As a matter of fact, it's the only room we use." And I said, "Oh, well, then you don't live here?" "No, no. But you shall hear everything in a moment when Stone turns up. Meanwhile, a martini." Well, we hadn't long to wait for Robert Stone, that humorous, wiry little writer who had traveled almost everywhere and was reputed to have fought a duel with a German ex-prince in the laboratory of the Café Royal. And as soon as he entered, he said, "What the devil do you mean, Brent, by dragging me out to this red mausoleum?" "My dear chap, I promised you something of an evening. Now, if you can't trust me, you can go straight home." "By no means. I want some dinner anyhow. But what a cowhouse of a room. Now, just sit down there, Stone, and listen. We haven't very much time before the arrival of our third guest. Now, perhaps you may remember a murder which took place in the suburb some time ago. It was called the Sydenham murder and caused considerable comment at the time because there was no arrest." "But it was perfectly obvious. I knew from the first who did it, the nephew."
2: "Yes, the police knew it too."
1: "Well, then why the devil..."
2: "Exactly. It was a common question. Unfortunately, the nephew had an absolute and unimpeachable alibi. To have arrested him would have meant merely a waste of time and money and a release in the end. And besides, a man discharged can never be arrested on the same murder charge. Well, anyway, I persuaded the people of the yard to leave the matter to me and give me all the time I wanted. Well, tonight, gentlemen, you are to see the last act in, may I be permitted to say, the drama. Yes. You see, it was in this house that the murder took place on November 17th last year. That is, a year ago today. Old Miss Ferguson, whose habits were as eccentric as any old lady's might be expected to be when she inhabits a house like this in solitude, gave her one maid the customary evening out and sat down alone to dinner in this room. On that night, when her servant returned, she found her mistress strangled. Now, there seemed no doubt at first of the nephew's guilt. He was the old lady's sole heir. He was heavily in debt. He had a latch key to the house. He'd even been heard and to threaten her on previous occasions. But when he was questioned, the result was a perfect alibi. It was one of those rare cases in which the police know their man, but they are powerless. Well, after my retirement, I had every opportunity to think over the case, and at last I thought I saw a means by which, with infinite patience and devotion of time to the matter, I might bring the fellow to book. Well, now, luck has favored me. For instance, Bedford, the nephew, decided to let this house furnished soon after the event. It was in taking it that I got to know him, and it was to my interest that the acquaintance should be fostered into a friendship. Now, he is a vain man, and he can see nothing incongruous in my desire for his company. But it was another quality of his which led me to the plan that I have adopted, his superstition. It's a fault shared, almost without exception, by all criminals. Well, tonight is the anniversary of the murder. And tonight, Mr. John Bedford will dine with us. Yes. I have enlisted the aid of Miss May Decklethorpe, undoubtedly our best tragic actress. Now, during dinner, she will enter the room in the precise likeness of the murdered woman. We, of course, shall remain outwardly unconscious of her. Only Bedford will be aware of her presence. In this way, I hope to wring some sort of a confession from the man. Yes, you remember Macbeth and the ghost of Banquo. Yes, but Sir William, do you really imagine that he will come here on this night in these circumstances? Well, most certainly, Robert. He has already dined with me 4 or 5 times, and tonight there is a special inducement. He is to meet you, Robert Stone. His vanity is touched by the opportunity. Now, one or two other points I must explain before he arrives. I have a number of police in the house, though somehow I don't anticipate violence. And during dinner, the electric lights will be switched off at the main, and the candles will be lit. We must have the correct atmosphere. Do you understand? Well, even before we had time to agree that we did, Lane announced Mr. John Bedford. A man in his late 30s hurried into the room, a tallish man, prematurely bald, with a weak droop to the corners of his mouth, and yet a curiously hard look in his eyes. A face which at first sight seemed precise appeared on scrutiny to be vicious. We sat down almost at once to dinner, hurrying over the introductions to do so. And when the soup had been served, Sir William turned to Bedford and he said, How is the weather now? It's a beastly night. But really, Sir William, you must allow me to congratulate you on your cook. This soup is a masterpiece. Ah, yes. And thereby hangs a tale. Yes, my old cook had been with me 20 years, but she absolutely refused to stay in this house. She said it was haunted. Oh, Stone, this sort of thing amuses you. I should like you to have seen the silly old body giving me notice because she had seen the figure of an elderly lady with a scar on her neck walking about the passages. But it did no harm in a way. My new cook is an artist. Why, Mr. Bedford, my dear chap, you don't look well. I expect you're a bit fagged out. Well, it's a rotten journey down here. No, not a bit. Only, if you'll forgive me for saying so, I find this room confoundedly hot. Oh, I am so sorry. I hadn't noticed it at all. Lane, open the window, will you? As Lane, the butler, threw open the window, the noise of the rain and wind was plainly audible outside, and Stone spoke up. Isn't our climate vile? Really, I don't know why we stay in England for the winter. This time last year was in the Riviera. And I was in the United States, I added, feeling that I must add something to the conversation. And Sir William was thoughtful. He said, Now let me see. November 17th. Yes, now this time last year I was in London, following the news, watching the course of events. Lane, give Mr. Bedford some more wine. Well, the situation, even for me, was becoming intolerable. Bedford was mopping his brow, and there was a flicker, and our guest was shut out from our sight. Lane, said Sir William sharply. What on earth is wrong with the light? I'll find out, sir. And the butler hurried out.
1: For a moment, we were left in complete darkness, during which I think most of us drank. And then Lane appeared with candles, and he said,
3: "The electric light is out of order, sir, and none of us understands it."
1: Well, suddenly, as he spoke, I became aware of another figure in the room. Behind Sir William's chair was the image of an old lady with great suffering apparent in her forlorn face. Now, I had seen Mae Dacklethorpe in some of her greatest successes, but this makeup, I thought, was a masterpiece. It gave one the impression of lurid unreality. Why, I scarcely dared look at the man opposite me to see what impression the figure had made in his already distraught mind, but apparently he hadn't seen it. I turned to the food on my plate, and as I did so, I heard a low cry from Bedford. Sir William smiled, and he said,
2: "Why, what's the matter, my dear chair?"
3: Nothing. No, nothing. No, I wish we could have some light, Sir William. Half-darkness invariably gets on my nerves.
2: I can't say how sorry I am that this should have happened, but no doubt Lane won't be long in setting the lights right. Meanwhile, another glass of champagne.
3: Thanks. Thanks.
1: He drank hurriedly, and then, setting down his glass with a crash, he burst out,
4: "Don't any of you say anything! You must! You must!"
2: "Well, my dear Bedford, you're unwell. Sit down. Is there anything I can do for you?"
1: It was painful to watch the effort Bedford took to get a grip on himself.
3: "I'm well enough, thanks."
1: And I saw that his eyes were half closed and he was trying to rivet them on his plate. The strain was affecting us all. Conversation had dropped entirely, and then, very slowly, the woman, whom we couldn't watch, except secretly, began to move toward him. That was too much. He became pitiably hysterical. He tried to rise from his seat and he shouted,
3: "Let me by! Out of my way! I'll do it again! I'll do it again! Let me get by! I'll murder you again, you witch! I did it once and I'll do it again if you don't get out of my way!"
1: It was over. Two police officials were in the room at once, and Sir William said,
2: "I think you can arrest that man. You've heard his confession."
1: Bedford had sunk limply into his chair and was sobbing dementedly. The police almost lifted him from it as they handcuffed him, but he said nothing more as they led him from the room. I don't think he yet realized what had happened. And Stone was the first to break the silence. He said,
3: Satisfied?
2: "Oh, quite. Been a long job, but it's ended as I knew it would. I'm most grateful to both of you. Now, we'll continue our interrupted dinner."
1: "Well, I thought it was a pretty grim affair. Your third-degree methods repel me, Sir William, but I suppose you know your job." "Certainly Mae Dacklethorpe did. Her acting was superb, and her makeup was incredibly good."
2: "Yes. Yes, we must congratulate her. I wonder where she's gone. Upstairs, perhaps. I had a room arranged for her. Lane."
1: "Sir?"
2: "Just see where Miss Dacklethorpe is."
5: "Yes, sir."
2: "Thank you."
1: And Lane left the room. He returned almost immediately.
3: "I've questioned the police at the door, sir, but they know only of the arrival of Mr. Stone and your friend. No lady has entered the house, but this telegram arrived for you, sir."
1: Brent tore open the envelope, and after a pause, he said,
2: "Good Lord. Listen to this. Extremely sorry. Severe influenza, quite unable to leave bed. And it's signed, Mae Dacklethorpe."

0: So much for Banquo's Chair by Rupert Croft Cooke. Now, Mr. Olmsted, what's the second story on tonight's agenda?
1: The second story, Ben, is quite different. It was written by one of the all-time greats in the field of the short story, Guy de Maupassant. This is the story of a man whose moral fiber wasn't strong enough to sustain him in a crisis, and it's called The Coward.

In society, he was called Handsome Signoles. His name was Vicomte Gontran Joseph de Signoles. An orphan and possessed of an ample fortune, he cut quite a dash, as they say. He had an attractive appearance and manner, could talk well, had a certain inborn elegance, an air of pride and nobility, a good mustache, and a tender eye that always finds favor with women. He was in great demand at receptions, waltzed to perfection, and was regarded by his own sex with that smiling hostility accorded the popular society man. He had been suspected of more than one love affair calculated to enhance the reputation of a bachelor. He lived a happy, peaceful life, a life of physical and mental well-being. He had won considerable fame as a swordsman and still more as a marksman, and had often said, "When the time comes for me to fight a duel, I shall choose pistols. With such a weapon, I'm sure to kill my man." Well, one evening, having accompanied two women friends with their husbands to the theater, he invited them to take some ice cream at Tortoni's after the performance. They'd been seated a few minutes in the restaurant when Signoles noticed that a man was staring persistently at one of the ladies. She seemed annoyed and lowered her eyes. The Vicomte abruptly left his seat. He couldn't allow this insolent fellow to spoil an ice for a guest of his. It was for him to take cognizance of the offense, since it was through him that his friends had come to the restaurant. He went across to the man and he said, "Sir, you are staring at these ladies in a manner I can't permit. I must ask you to stop." And the other replied, "Let me alone, will you?" "You take care, sir. You will force me to extreme measures." The man replied with a single word, a foul word which could be heard from one end of the restaurant to the other and which startled everyone there. There was a dead silence. Then suddenly a sharp, crisp sound. The Vicomte had slapped his adversary's face. Everybody rose to interfere. Cards were exchanged.

When the Vicomte reached home, he walked rapidly up and down his room for some minutes. He was in a state of too great agitation to think connectedly. One idea alone possessed him, a duel. But this idea aroused in him as yet no emotion of any kind. He had done what he was bound to do. He'd proved himself to be what he ought to be. He would be talked about, approved, congratulated. He repeated aloud, speaking as one does when under the stress of great mental disturbance, "What a brute of a man." And then he sat down and began to reflect. He would have to find seconds as soon as the morning came. Now, whom should he choose? He thought of the most influential and best-known men of his acquaintance, and his choice fell at last upon the Marquis de la Tourvoie and Colonel Bourdin, a nobleman and a soldier. That would be just the thing. Their names would carry weight in the newspapers. He was thirsty and drank three glasses of water, one after the other. Then he walked up and down again. Now, if he showed himself brave, determined, prepared to face a duel in deadly earnest, his adversary would probably draw back and proffer excuses. He picked up the card he had taken from his pocket and thrown on the table. He read it again, as he had already read it, first at a glance in the restaurant, and afterwards on the way home in the light of every gas lamp. Georges Lamille, 51 Rue Moncy. That was all. And the Vicomte once more repeated aloud, "What a brute." So, he would have to fight. Should he choose swords or pistols? For he considered himself as the insulted party. With the sword, he would risk less. But with the pistol, there was some chance of his adversary backing out. A duel with swords is rarely fatal, since mutual prudence prevents the combatants from fighting close enough to each other for a point to enter very deeply. With pistols, he would seriously risk his life. But on the other hand, he might come out of the affair with flying colors and without a duel after all. And he said, "I must be firm. The fellow will be afraid." The sound of his own voice startled him, and he looked nervously around the room. He felt unstrung. He drank another glass of water and then began undressing preparatory to going to bed. As soon as he was in bed, he blew out the light and shut his eyes, reflecting, "I have all day tomorrow for setting my affairs in order. I must sleep now in order to be calm when the time comes." But he couldn't sleep. He was thirsty again, and he rose to drink. And then a qualm seized him. Can it be possible that I'm afraid? Well, no, indeed he couldn't be afraid, since he was resolved to proceed to the last extremity, since he was irrevocably determined to fight without flinching. And yet he was so perturbed in mind and body that he asked himself, "Is it possible to be afraid in spite of oneself?" And this doubt, this fearful question, took possession of him. If an irresistible power, stronger than his own will, were to quell his courage, what would happen? He would certainly go to the appointed place. His will would force him that far. But supposing when there, he were to tremble or faint. And he thought of his social standing, his reputation, his name. Suddenly, he could see himself distinctly lying on his back on the couch he had just left. He had the hollow face and limp hands of death. He made a fire. His hands quivered nervously as they touched the various objects. His head grew dizzy, his thoughts confused, disjointed, painful. A numbness seized his spirit as if he'd been drinking. And all the time he kept on saying, "What shall I do? What will become of me?" His whole body trembled spasmodically. He rose and, going to the window, drew back the curtains. The day, a summer day, was breaking. Oh, what a fool he was to let himself succumb to fear before anything was decided, before his seconds had interviewed those of Georges Lamille, before he even knew whether he would have to fight or not. He bathed, dressed, and left the house with a firm step. He repeated as he went, "I must be firm, very firm. I must show that I am not afraid."

0: His seconds, the Marquis and the Colonel, placed themselves at his disposal, and having shaken him warmly by the hand, began to discuss details. The Colonel took charge.
1: You want a serious duel?
0: Yes, it's quite serious.
1: You insist on pistols?
0: Yes.
1: Do you leave all the other arrangements in our hands?
0: 20 paces at a given signal, the arm to be raised and not lowered, the shots to be exchanged until one or the other is seriously wounded.
1: Excellent conditions. You are a good shot. All the chances are in your favor.
0: And they parted. The Vicomte returned home to wait for them. His agitation, only temporarily allayed, now increased momentarily. He felt in arms, legs, and chest a sort of trembling, a continuous vibration. He could not stay still, either sitting or standing. His mouth was parched, and he made every now and then a clicking movement of the tongue as if to detach it from his palate. He attempted to take lunch, but he couldn't eat. Then it occurred to him to seek courage and drink, and he sent for a decanter of rum, of which he swallowed, one after another, 6 small glasses. A burning warmth was followed by a deadening of the mental faculties. But at the end of an hour, he had emptied the decanter, and his agitation was worse than ever. A mad longing possessed him to throw himself on the ground, to bite, to scream. A ring at the bell so unnerved him that he hadn't the strength to rise to receive his seconds. He dared not even speak to them, wish them good day, or utter a single word, lest his changed voice should betray him. The colonel said to him,
1: "My dear fellow, all is arranged as you wish. Your adversary claimed at first the privileges of the offended party, but he yielded almost at once and accepted your conditions. His seconds are 2 military men."
0: Thank you.
1: You're all right? You're quite calm?
0: Perfectly calm. Thank you. The 2 men withdrew. When he was once more alone, he felt as though he should go mad. His servant, having lighted the lamps, he sat down at his table to write some letters. And when he had traced at the top of a sheet of paper the words, "This is my last will and testament," he started from his seat, feeling himself incapable of connected thought, of decision in regard to anything. So, he was going to fight. He could no longer avoid it. Then what possessed him? He wished to fight. He was fully determined to fight. And yet, in spite of all his mental effort, in spite of the exertion of all his willpower, he felt that he couldn't even preserve the strength necessary to carry him through the ordeal. He tried to conjure up a picture of the duel, his own attitude and that of his enemy. And every now and then his teeth chattered audibly. He opened a case of Festine Rennet's, which stood on a small table, and took from it a pistol. Next, he stood in the correct attitude for firing and raised his arm. But he was trembling from head to foot, and the weapon shook in his grasp. He looked at the weapon, and raising the hammer, saw the glitter of the priming below it. The pistol had been left loaded by some chance, some oversight, and the discovery pleased him. He didn't know why. If he didn't maintain, in presence of his opponent, the steadfast bearing which was so necessary to his honor, he would be ruined forever. He would be branded, stigmatized as a coward, hounded out of society. And he felt, he knew, that he couldn't maintain that calm, unmoved demeanor. And then he did the thing that was to brand him forever with the name he feared, the ultimate act of cowardice. Opening his mouth wide, he suddenly plunged the barrel of the pistol as far back as his throat and pressed the trigger. When the valet, alarmed at the report, rushed into the room, he found his master lying dead upon his back. A spurt of blood had splashed the white paper on the table, and it made a great crimson stain beneath the words, "This is my last will and testament."

0: You can turn up the lights now. You can look around you. Nobody is there, really. Everything is all right, isn't it? Step over here, Nelson Olmsted, and tell us about next week's story.
1: Well, next week, Ben, we have two stories. The first is by the great Jack London, and it's called To Build a Fire. It concerns a man in the Yukon and his deadly struggle with cold, which was 70 degrees below zero. The second, by George G. Toodles, has an odd and menacing title. It's Three Skeleton Key, with no S, because it refers to the name of an island or key off the coast of Guyana. I know you'll enjoy both stories.

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1: You have been listening to Sleep No More, an NBC Radio Network production directed by Daniel Sutter. Mr. Armstead records exclusively for Vanguard Records. Until next week, when Nelson Armstead will again be here in person, this is Ben Grauer saying good night.

0: Hold it. 15 seconds from now, you'll see the picture he just took. See? With a Polaroid land camera, you get bright, sharp pictures in 15 seconds. Snap, pull, peel. It's that easy. Is there any better way to get pictures of the family?
1: You know, some marmalades get some of their tang from added flavoring. While Robertson's Golden Shred gets all of its tang from Seville oranges. What would you rather have for breakfast?
2: Would you credit it? 50-odd years of baking it same old always. Now top brass at always tell me they want an alternative. Still with same wheat germ goodness, but a bit softer like and less crusty. I told them I'm too old to change my ways now. I'll put one at Lance onto it. Very nice, young Harold. If you like that sort of thing.
3: 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A new, softer Hovis.
4: 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Still, I watch mine every morning with the Kellogg's Special K breakfast. 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We had a party last night. It's one of the places in a worse shape. You know how it is. 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

0: Good evening, friends of the Inner Sanctum. This is your host, inviting you through the squeaking door for another half hour of gruesome gaiety. Friends, have you heard of a magician who sawed his wife in two parts because she was a split personality? Or the wife who slit her husband's throat and asked the court for clemency on the grounds that she was a widow? Mm-hmm. Well, that's the kind of personalities we feature on this program. So listen closely and be sure not to miss one drop of blood.
1: Tonight's Inner Sanctum Mystery, Death Bound, is an original radio drama written by Milton Lewis and stars Richard Widmark in the role of Rocky, and is presented by the Emerson Drug Company of Baltimore, Maryland, whose registered pharmacists compound that

0: Speedy, refreshing relief for the pain of headache, Bromo Seltzer. Remember, Bromo Seltzer is the headache help which, in a recent coast-to-coast representative survey among druggists, was reported to be the leading seller at drugstore fountains by five times as many druggists as mentioned any other headache product.
1: All right, friends. Curdle up to the fire, turn the lights low, test out your scream, and we'll let the gore flow. You see? We're going in for poetry tonight, but don't worry. Nobody's going to be murdered in free verse. Night. And in a small, scrubby little park buried among the skyscrapers of a large city, a young man sits on a bench, sullenly sucking a cigarette. He's lost in thought and hardly notices it when someone sits down quietly next to him.
2: Excuse me. Have you got a match?
3: Here.
2: Thanks. Keaton. You're worried.
3: Who asked you?
2: You're worried about money.
3: Well, who ain't? And it's none of your business, see?
2: Sure.
3: Okay, so shut up.
2: You can't pay for that car. Or the rent.
3: Yeah. Well, how'd you know?
2: You've got a pretty wife.
3: Yeah.
2: She likes fine clothes. You can't pay for them.
3: How do you know so much about me?
2: Doesn't make any difference. Rocky.
3: My name. Who told you about me?
2: Nobody.
3: Cut it out.
2: Getting chilly tonight, isn't it, Rocky?
3: Who are you?
2: Don't try to understand it.
3: Why not? Hey, what are you up to?
2: Nothing.
3: How do you know my name? What do you want with me?
2: Don't be foolish, Rocky.
3: Quit stalling or I'll let you have it under kisses.
4: Let go of me.
3: Start talking. Go on.
2: You're pretty tough. Aren't you, Rocky?
3: I'm tough and I'm hip and I want to know your angle. Start spilling.
2: What are you afraid of, Rocky?
3: You're smart. You tell me.
2: Maybe I will sometime. You see, I know what's going to happen.
3: About what?
2: About you.
3: What are you talking about?
2: The future.
3: You know what's going to happen to me?
2: Yes. Right to the end of your life.
3: Oh, you're nuts.
2: You can stop worrying about money.
3: Thanks. It's nice of you to say so.
2: Before tonight's over, you'll have $10,000 in cash.
3: You're loony.
2: It's waiting for you at home.
3: Yeah, I bet you think that'll send me running home, huh?
2: Uh-huh. You're afraid your wife will get that money.
3: Yeah. Yeah, you got something there. Babe's too darn good looking to trust. Ah, you're kidding me.
2: You think so?
3: Nobody can see into the future.
2: No one but me.
3: Ah, you're too bad even to talk to. I'm going.
2: Good night, Rocky.
3: Good night.

0: Hello, Slim. This is Babe.
1: Hiya, kid. How's my pal Rocky?
0: I don't know and I don't care.
1: You kidding?
0: No.
1: Where is he?
0: He ain't home yet. Look, Slim.
1: Yeah?
0: You, meant what you told me last time?
1: Yeah, sure.
0: Okay, I'm coming over.
1: You sure you know what you're doing, Babe?
0: Yeah. I'm fed up with Rocky. I'm fed up with this dump. I'm through. Him and his big talk, well, he can listen to himself now and see how he likes it.
1: Okay, Babe. I'll be waiting.
0: I gotta hang up now. I think he's coming in. Goodbye, Slim.
2: Hi.
0: Hi, Rocky.
2: Was anybody to see me?
0: No. Who'd you expect?
2: Nobody. Anyone call?
0: No.
2: Any packages come? Anything like that?
0: No.
2: What are you all dressed up for?
0: I'm going to my mother.
2: Why?
0: Well, she's sick.
2: You look like you was going to a ball. What do you need the suitcase for?
0: I told you, my mother's dying, maybe. I gotta stay with her, maybe. Always you're asking a million questions like you didn't trust me to walk around the corner.
2: If you think you're walking out on me, I'll...
0: What I want to walk out on you for? You treat me like the Queen of Sheba. You give me a different mink coat to wear every day in the week. Can't even lift my hands because my fingers are so heavy with diamonds.
2: Shut up!
0: All you can do, stop me. After the wife I've been to, a no-good skunk like you. Me, that could have had any guy. I could have been rich.
2: We're gonna be. I'm gonna get $10,000.
0: You? $10,000?
2: Sure.
0: You haven't got a dime a week. Where you gonna get it?
2: I don't know.
0: You don't know?
2: But a guy in a park told me, a queer guy. He says he can see into the future. He told me.
0: He told you?
2: Yeah.
0: You crazy dumb heel. You're going off. What are you looking at?
2: That package.
0: What package?
2: This one right here.
0: Huh?
2: You said nothing came for me.
0: You didn't know about that.
2: No.
0: Oh, the janitor must have brung it while I was out.
2: He did?
0: Yeah, he does it lots of times.
2: It's got my name on it, look.
0: Who said it?
2: It don't say.
0: Why don't you open it?
2: I don't know.
0: You're scared. What are you scared about?
2: I ain't.
0: Well, what are you handshaking for?
2: All right, I'll open it. Hey, there's a wallet here. Babe. Look.
0: It ain't fake?
2: No, it's a real thing. Hundreds. Look, 10 of them.
0: Yeah, look here. Each is a grand.
2: Yeah, each worth 10 yards.
0: I've never seen a grand bill before. A piece of paper worth a grand.
2: Keep your hands off it.
0: I never touched no grand before.
2: Hey, you was going to your mother's.
0: Yeah, but I changed my mind.
2: Did you? She can die without you.
0: Oh, Rocky. There ain't no way to talk to me. Me who loves you has gone through so much with you.
2: Yeah, forget it. I've been so broke, I must have been a little nuts. But I ain't nuts now. I got 10 grand. Hello?
1: Rocky?
2: Who's this?
1: The man from the park. Was I right?
2: Right. I can't believe it. I got...
1: Did you get the $10,000?
2: No.
1: You're lying. Do you want to hear more about your future, Rocky?
2: Yeah.
1: Listen carefully. You're going to die tonight.
2: Die.
1: Die. Good night, Rocky.
0: What's the matter? Who was it?
2: The guy who said I was going to get the money. I wasn't going to tell him I got it. Everybody's got their angle. He'd rob me or something, sure. Look at me.
0: Why?
2: How do I look?
0: White. Like you've seen something.
2: Do I look like I was going to die? Do I? Well, answer me.
0: No, Rocky, no.
2: Who's that?
0: I don't know.
2: Open it.
0: Why don't you?
2: Because maybe he meant I was going to get killed. Go on, you open it. Who is it?
0: There's no one, just a package. Here. It's for you. It's just like the other one.
2: Yeah. Wait a second, Dave. Don't open it.
0: Oh, maybe it's some more dough.
2: What?
0: Okay. Look, on the floor.
2: A hand. All withered like.
0: Who sent it? What's going on here?
2: I don't know. I don't get it. This is something I can't figure out so easy.
0: What's the matter?
2: The middle finger. The tip's gone. I'm going to get the car and I'm
0: going
2: to leave.
0: I'm going with you.
2: Why? Because I got the 10 grand.
0: Rocky, how can you say that? Something queer is going on here tonight. You need me.
2: Okay, let me get my gun first.
0: Rocky, why are you doing that? Why are you digging up that grave?
2: You better not ask so many questions.
0: Look, if you tell me, I could help you more. You're closed up like a clam. You drive out here to the cemetery, you start digging, you don't...
2: Shut up! Hey, I think I found it.
0: What?
2: I'll let you know in a minute. As soon as I can open this coffin. Turn that flashlight down here.
0: Okay.
2: You want to know why I come here? Take a look in there. You see his right hand? It ain't there.
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5: The Willies are waiting for you. We've got some nice spine tingles and flesh crawls for you and you. And, of course, you. Well, let's go on with the second half of tonight's grisly gavotte. Where were we? Oh, yes. Rocky had just dug up a body in the graveyard. And he's just told his wife that the corpse had no hand attached to his right arm.
0: Rocky, you mean that thing that was in the package?
2: Yeah. It was his hand.
0: Are you sure?
2: Sure. The tip of the middle finger was cut off.
0: Stephen Dane.
2: What are you doing?
0: I'm reading that name on the tombstone. Rocky, who's Stephen Dane?
2: Why do you want to know?
0: Because maybe I can help you.
2: Nobody can help me.
0: You mustn't say that.
2: Can't you see this ain't something you can fight, babe? First the guy tells me I'll get 10 grand. I get the 10 grand. Then he tells me I'm going to die and that hand comes. I tell you, it's queer. And there's nothing I can do about it except wait to die tonight.
0: Only you tell me.
2: Okay, I'll tell you. That guy, Stephen Dane. We killed him.
0: We?
2: Me and Slim.
0: Why?
2: Money.
0: Anybody know?
2: Nobody but you.
0: The cops.
2: They picked us up. They didn't have nothing on us.
0: I get it.
2: I'm going to die tonight, babe.
0: No, you're not.
2: This is something too big for me. I'm afraid. I'm...
0: Look. Where?
2: Over there. Oh, that's light. It's a queer kind of a light.
0: Yeah, I see it. It's coming here.
2: Yeah, it's coming for me.
0: Rocky, it's closer.
2: You ain't gonna get me. Nobody's gonna get me. I don't care what you are. You ain't gonna kill me. You hear me? I'll let you have it.
0: It's gone now.
2: Yeah, babe. Yeah, maybe I killed it, huh? Whatever it is, maybe I killed it, huh? What do you think, babe, huh? What do you think?

0: The phone's ringing.
1: Yeah, I'll take it.
0: No, you better...
1: Get away from it. Hello.
2: Hello, Rocky.
1: You.
2: Yes. The man in the park.
1: What do you want now?
2: I just called to find out if you were still alive.
1: I'm doing fine. See, I'm doing great. Nothing's gonna happen to me.
2: Sure, Rocky. I'll call again.
1: Who are you anyway?
2: Don't try to understand things that are too much for you, Rocky.
1: You leave me alone, see? If you call me again, I'll go out and I'll get you. I'll find you somewhere and I'll pump you full of lead. I ain't scared of you or nothing or nobody alive or dead. I'll kill you, I swear I will.
2: Goodbye, Rocky.
1: That was him again.
0: Yeah. And you're letting yourself go to pieces.
1: Don't you worry about me. I'm okay. Babe.
0: Yeah.
1: Why didn't we find nothing?
0: Where?
1: In the cemetery where the light was. I swear I shot something, but there was nothing.
0: Why did you come back here?
1: Where can we go?
0: With $10,000, there's a lot of places.
1: No, you can't run away, not from something like this. I figured I'd come back, see? I'd get ready for it. When it came, I'd be all ready to fight it. That's my angle.
0: What are you gonna fight?
1: I don't know, babe. I don't know. I don't know. Say it, babe. Tell me again, huh? I'm not gonna die. Tell me again and again and again. Tell me all night I'm not gonna die. Tell me. Say it!
0: No.
1: No. But you said it in the cemetery.
0: Yeah.
1: You believe I'm gonna get it too, huh?
0: Yeah.
1: Why'd you change your mind?
0: That thing on the floor.
1: The hand.
0: Yeah.
1: Get rid of it.
0: No.
1: I'll give you $5,000.
0: No, I won't touch it.
1: Look at it like it wanted to grab me. Like it want... Wait a minute. Maybe that's it.
0: What
1: I'm waiting for. Don't you get it, babe? Here I am waiting for something that's gonna kill me. Don't you get it? This is it.
0: How can it kill you?
1: How can the other things happen? But they did. I'm going to get it out of here.
0: No, don't touch it.
1: I bet if I touch it, I won't be scared anymore. If I get rid of it, that'll break the curse. I'm going to get it.
0: No.
1: You see, I got it. It can't hurt me. I ain't scared. It's the hand of the man I killed, and I ain't... No! It's trying to grab me. It's going to get me. No!
0: Rocky.
1: It's starting to move, babe. It's starting to go.
0: Look, you don't know what you're saying.
1: Oh, yeah. Maybe you're right. Maybe I'm going out of my head. Don't leave me, babe.
0: No, I won't.
1: Tackle all this alone. Don't leave me.
0: Okay.
1: Maybe I'm so scared because we killed him. Don't leave me, babe.
0: No,
1: I'm sick and I'm scared and I'm going to die. Don't leave me, huh? When we killed him, I did it only because he was a rich kid and I wanted Doe to set you up right. Don't leave me, babe. Please don't leave
0: Rocky,
1: me.
0: Rocky, I ain't going. Listen, you better get hold of yourself. Go on in there, Rocky. Lie down. Just lie quiet. Go on.
1: Lie down. That ain't a bad idea. Lie down. Yeah. Maybe I can figure it all out.
0: Seven. Eight. Four. Five.
2: Hello?
0: Slim. This is Babe.
2: I'm still waiting.
0: Listen, Slim. Something's come up. Rocky's got $10,000 in cash.
2: That's why you didn't come in.
0: Now, look, you don't understand. He's blowing his top. He's going crazy.
2: So what?
0: So you better get over here.
2: Why?
0: I want that $10,000. I want you to get it.
2: Get it yourself.
0: No. You'll do it.
2: What makes you think so, babe?
0: Because I know all about Stephen Dane.
2: What?
0: Rocky told me.
2: I'm coming over.
0: And bring your gun. I want to get rid of Rocky.
2: I'll bring it. Goodbye.
0: Bye.
1: So that's the angle.
0: Rocky!
1: I heard you, Dave.
0: You did?
1: Every word.
0: Put the gun away, Rocky.
1: No.
0: You're making a mistake.
3: I don't think so.
0: Look, I had an angle. I was doing it to help you.
3: Sure, Dave, sure.
0: Let me explain why I called
3: you,
0: Slim.
3: You explain. Fine, I heard you.
0: Rocky, don't.
3: You're behind
0: don't
3: the
0: do
3: whole
0: it.
3: Thing. I don't know how you worked it, babe, but you were after that
0: Rocky.
3: $10,000. Did Slim help you?
0: Rocky!
3: You're no good. You never was any
0: Rocky,
3: good.
0: Rocky, don't!
3: Babe.

0: Yeah.
1: Still there, Rocky?
0: You hear me, don't you?
1: Yes. But no one will ever hear you again. When the night's over.
0: Yeah? Look, why do you always keep calling up? Why don't you come up yourself?
1: Maybe I will, Rocky. To see you die. Goodbye.
2: What? Rocky.
0: Don't reach, Slim. I got you covered.
2: It's a fine way to greet an old pal.
0: Hell.
2: Where's Babe?
0: There?
2: Huh? Oh. Why'd you do it?
0: It shouldn't be so tough to figure out.
2: I ain't sorry.
0: No?
2: Ah, she was cheating on you. She wanted to get you 10 grand.
0: You ought to know.
2: Well, you got 10 grand.
0: Yeah, keep them up, Slim.
2: Why, you must be nuts. I wouldn't do nothing to you.
0: Maybe.
2: Rocky, after what we've been through together. But you remember that Dane business? I didn't rat on you then. Why should I rat on you now?
0: Because I got 10 grand because somebody's going to kill me. Maybe it's you.
2: What are you talking about?
0: I ain't taking any chances, Slim. You got reason to kill me. He said it had happened. I ain't going to let it happen. I ain't going to die.
2: You was right. Your bet's your race.
0: Shut up!
2: No!
0: Don't reach!
2: I ain't taking any chances.
0: I told you not to reach. Oh, why didn't you listen?
3: Rocky.
0: You were the one he meant, all right. You got me. The score's even, Slim. You got me. You hear? It's all coming true. You hear me, Slim? It was because of that kid, Stephen Dane. The one we killed, that's why it happened. I know it. Slim. Slim, I can't see it. Oh, I can't see a thing. Oh, I can hardly move. Who's there? Who is it? Who came in?
4: Just me, Rocky.
0: Oh, the man in the park.
4: That's right, Rocky.
0: You're not getting away. The gun's empty.
4: Yes, Rocky.
0: I can't see you.
4: It'll be over in a minute, Rocky. I just came to watch you die. Then I'll get my $10,000 back.
0: Your money?
4: Yes. I had it sent here.
0: You?
3: You poor, stupid fool. I stood in the apartment next door. I made a little peephole. I watched your little rat mind collapse. I watched you run to the cemetery. I watched you kill your wife and then him.
4: I knew I'd be right in my plans.
3: Like all criminals, you're cowardly, superstitious, vicious.
4: But mostly stupid. I suppose if you weren't, you wouldn't be a criminal.
0: Who are you?
4: The name is William Dane. The brother of the man you murdered. The police couldn't get you. I did.
0: No, you didn't. I'm still alive. Oh.
4: Rocky? Goodbye, Rocky.
5: 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Just remember, you can be murdered in the daytime, too."
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5: Well, it's time to close that squeaking door for another 7-day rest. 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Oh, by the way, this month's Inner Sanctum Mystery novel is A Halo for Nobody by Henry Kane. 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And then was terribly surprised at what came up. It's called The Ghost in the Garden. 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Until next Monday, then, good night. 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

0: The American Broadcasting Company presents Quiet Please, which is written and directed by Willis Cooper and which features Ernest Chappell. Quiet Please for tonight is called The Hat, The Bed, and John J. Catherine.
1: When I talk to you about John J. Catherine, I'm talking about me. I've got into more battles about my last name. I've had to make it clear to at least 4 million people that Catherine is my last name, not my first. And in the process, I've accumulated more numerous contusions, fractures, superficial abrasions, black eyes, and bloody noses than can readily be counted by one person. Now, disregard my personal adventures in the field of fisticuffs for a moment, and attune your shell-like ear to the singular story of the hat and the bed and me. However, don't get carried away to the extent of thinking of me as Kitty or Kate or any of the other diminutives of my last name, or I am quite likely to wrap you smartly over the sconce with a stage brace. I much prefer, if you must be familiar, to be addressed by my usual sobriquet of Gentleman Johnny. However, I am just as happy when you call me Mr. Catherine. Just wanted to make myself perfectly clear. My profession is that of a stagehand. To continue our brief gander at my personal history and to orient you somewhat concerning myself, I've carried a card in the IATSE ever since the actor's strike, which more or less dates me. As a matter of fact, and strictly between you and I, me, there was a time when I entertained certain ambitions myself. When I left Rockford as a young man, valedictorian of my class at Rockford High, I studied with Christensen in Chicago for 4 months. Then the lamented Thomas Wood Stevens once said that I had legs like Bert Lytell's. And though I have devoted my energies to another phase of the theater for lo these many years, I am still able to offer slight competition to these young upstarts who people the stage today. Indeed, I very often linger after an evening performance to try my slightly decrepit wings alone in the house at midnight. Nay, I will win my wager better yet and show more signs of her obedience, her new-built virtue and obedience. See where she comes and brings your froward wives as prisoners to her womanly persuasion. Why, there's a wench. Come and kiss me, Kate. The bard, Taming of the Shrew, Act 5, Scene 2, Petruchio speaking to Catherine. I could go on for 3 days.
2: Before you go on for 3 days, Mr. Catherine, suppose you step over here and give these boys a hand with the scenery for the next act, huh? And make it snappy, Mr. Catherine? That our boy, Mr. Catherine.
1: Oh, that this too solid flesh would melt. Hamlet, Act 1, Scene 2.
2: John Catherine been telling you how he'd have wowed him in Grand Rapids if he'd stuck to his first love, the theater? Don't you listen to it. First thing you know, we'll have you talked into angeling a production of Shakespearean repertory in somebody's cow barn for the summer, starring John J. Catherine as King Lear, Macbeth, Shylock, and assorted King's Henry. And I'm not going to let anybody spoil the best stagehand I ever saw to make a fourth-rate ham actor out of him. Not that he isn't a fourth-rate ham actor already. Me? I'm Evelyn Pierce. I produce plays and things. And I think John J. Catherine hates my viscera. I don't mean to be mean to John. I like him. But we got work to do putting on a play. And that's the stagehand's business. Oh, hello, John. Back so quickly?
1: Miss Pierce, I quit.
2: Again, John?
1: For positively the last, final, definitive time, Miss Pierce, I quit. I am done. I resign. I will take it up with the union if need be, but I unequivocably, is that it?
2: Mm-hmm.
1: Unequivocably resign. Is that clear, Miss Pierce?
2: Quite, John. But why, if you please?
1: That set dresser.
2: What set dresser?
1: That man, that unspeakable man that goes around putting things on things, flowers on tables and telephone books on stands, candlesticks on the mantle. He put my hat on the bed.
2: Oh.
1: And so, Miss Pierce, I...
2: unequivocably resign.
1: It is so. Fare you well.
2: Where are you going, John?
1: I said I quit, Miss B.
2: Where are you going?
1: I am going to the mortician's. I'm going, Miss Pierce, to the mortician's to talk over certain details.
2: Details of what, John?
1: A funeral, Miss Pierce.
2: A funeral, John?
1: My funeral, Miss Pierce.
2: I don't quite understand you, John.
1: Miss Pierce, are you unaware that a hat placed on a bed is a sure sign of death? Please omit the flowers.

0: people would... Oh, John Catherine.
1: Hello, Miss Pierce.
0: Aren't you dead, Jules?
1: No, ma'am. Did I wake you up?
0: As a matter of fact, you did, John. Is there something I can do for you?
1: Yes, ma'am. Yes, Miss Pierce.
0: Well, what? I was taking a nap.
1: You were asleep.
0: I was. I'm tired.
1: I didn't get much sleep last night.
0: No?
1: Nor the night before, either. Sleep that knits up the raveled sleeve of care. Macbeth, Act 2, Scene 2.
2: Death's Counterfeit, Act 2, Scene 3.
1: It scares me.
2: What scares you? Macbeth?
1: Sleep. I'm afraid to go to sleep. Oh, I'm so sleepy.
2: Well, can I do something for you, John?
1: I could tell you about my dream.
2: Well, John, really, I'm afraid.
1: So am I. Something's got to be done.
2: You want me to do something? You mean you want to come back to work, John?
1: I want to tell you about my dream, Miss Pierce.
2: Well, come on in.
1: Well, thank you.
2: Sit down, John.
1: Thank you.
2: Will I light a cigarette? Cigarette, John?
1: I don't smoke, Miss Pierce.
2: Oh, yes, I forgot. Well?
1: I hardly know where to begin.
2: I haven't got much time.
1: I know. Neither have I.
2: Go ahead, John.
1: Well, the hat, you know, and the bed.
2: It's only a superstition, John.
1: That's what people say.
2: I didn't know you were superstitious.
1: Well, I don't know whether I am or not. I'm so sleepy all the time, I can't remember things. I don't know what... Oh, I don't know.
2: Now, see here, John.
1: Yes, ma'am. I'm just afraid of dying. Are you afraid of dying, Miss Pierce?
0: I've never thought of it specially.
1: Mm-hmm. Well, I don't want to die. You see, I know what it's like. Kind of.
2: Now, John, if that's all...
1: Now, listen. I was really scared when I left the theater last night. I really did call up a mortician to arrange things, you know.
2: Said you were.
1: I couldn't get him on the phone. So after a while, I lay down as one who wraps the drapery of his couch about him.
2: And lies down to peaceful dreams, Thanatopsis, William Cullen Bryant.
1: Thank you. But I didn't dream, peacefully or unpeacefully.
2: Thought you said you did.
1: No, ma'am, I just went to sleep.
2: But you said you dreamed, John. You said you wanted to tell me your dream. That's what you said.
1: I know. When I woke up, it was real late. Really late, I mean. Very late. It was dark. Black dark. I could hardly see the light from the window. Couldn't see it at all, as a matter of fact. Black dark, and I was so thirsty. I had to have a drink of water. My mouth was just parched.
2: Sleeping with your mouth open.
1: I suppose. Well, after a while, I couldn't stand it any longer, so I got up. Now, the bathroom's here, you see. My bed is like this, and the dresser's over here. And... there's a chair.
2: Mm-hmm.
1: I got up, and I couldn't find the light switch. I knew I could find my way in the dark to the bathroom, all right, and I did. I got my drink of water, and my goodness, it tasted good. And then I started back to bed. When I came back, the bed was gone. There wasn't any bed. There wasn't any chair where I knew the chair was. And the dresser was gone, too. There wasn't anything in the room.
2: John, you were dreaming.
1: No, I wasn't dreaming. I wandered around there in the dark for ever so long. There wasn't anything in the room, I tell you. My gracious, Miss Pierce, I can walk 3 steps from my bathroom door right to the edge of my bed. It's a little low bed. I'd bump it with my knee. It's a little room, Miss Pierce. You can't walk around there in the light without bumping into something. The chair or the dresser or the bed or the little table. I forgot where I keep my collected plays of Shakespeare, right kind of by my bed, where the light is. I couldn't find a light. I couldn't find any light.
2: No, I don't understand it, John.
1: Because of the hat on the bed.
2: Oh, John.
1: That's right.
2: Just because you had a bad dream.
1: It wasn't a dream.
2: You said you wanted to tell me your dream.
1: The only way I could think to describe it. But it wasn't a dream, just a big empty place. Dark, black dark, empty. I've been very badly frightened, Miss Pierce.
2: What happened when you waked up, John?
1: I wasn't asleep. It wasn't a dream. It was a kind of preview of death, Miss Pierce.
2: Oh, no, John. A dream. Now, don't sit there and shake your head, John. I've had dreams like that myself. Extraordinarily vivid dreams that leave me wondering when I wake up whether I... John, you're not listening to me.
1: Oh, I'm so sleepy, Miss Pierce.
2: Well, you're not going to sleep in my house now.
1: I won't go to sleep, Miss Pierce. I'm afraid to go to sleep.
2: Afraid of dreaming?
1: I don't know what I'm afraid of.
2: Well, cigarette, John?
1: I don't smoke, Miss Pierce.
2: I forgot.
1: It's all right.
2: Well, it is an extraordinary experience, isn't it?
1: Yes.
2: Well, why'd you come to tell me about it? Did you... I mean, I'll be glad to have you go back to work if you want to. You want to do that?
1: No, I don't think so. I just wanted to tell you about it.
2: Why, me especially, John?
1: Oh, gracious, don't you know?
2: John, I'm very flattered, really, and you know, but...
1: You don't know?
2: Of course not.
1: Well, you were there.
2: I was there?
1: Yes, Miss Pierce.
2: I've never heard anything so absurd in all my life. What was I doing there?
1: In the dark? What were you doing? Why, I don't know what you were doing. You were just there.
2: Now, John, that's absurd. How do you know I was there? You said it was dark. You couldn't see anything.
1: You were there, Miss Pierce.
2: John, I don't know what you're talking about. You're drunk or...
1: I don't drink, Miss Pierce.
2: And I wasn't at your house either. You know perfectly well I was.
1: It wasn't at my house.
2: You said...
1: I said I came out of the bathroom and I thought it was my room. But it wasn't. It was just a great, big, dark, empty space.
2: John, when was all this?
1: Why, last night.
2: Oh.
1: I went right home from the theater, you know, and I went to bed like I...
2: When you saw the hat on the bed and you came to me and said you quit?
1: Of course. Last night, I...
2: John.
1: Yes, ma'am.
2: It was Thursday night you quit.
1: What?
2: 3 days ago, not last night. 3 days ago, John.
1: 3 days ago?
2: Where have you been for 3 days, John?
1: Why, I guess I've been dead.
2: John, I think you'd better get the... What are you staring at?
1: Miss Pierce, you got your hat on the bed.
2: All right, John, come on.
1: Come on where?
2: I'm going to take my hat off the bed, John.
1: It's too late now.
2: Too late?
1: Sign it, Dad.
2: Oh, stop that nonsense. I'm going to put on my hat and get back to the theater. That play I'm trying to do will die the death.
1: Don't talk that way.
2: Stop it. Come on. You go back with me. Go back to work if you want to. Now, you see? See, I've got my hat. Now, let's go. Time to go, John.
1: Something will happen to us, Miss Pierce.
2: What? Get run over by a taxi?
1: Don't talk that way.
2: Oh, stop it, Catherine.
1: Miss Pierce? You know I don't like to be called by my last name.
2: Sometimes I'm not sure whether that's your last name or your first.
1: You're not to talk to me that way, Miss Pierce.
2: All right, then. Stop acting like an old maid and come along if you're
1: coming. I don't want you talking to me like
2: that. All right, just stop talking nonsense then and come on with me. Coming? I said, are you coming with me?
1: No, I'm not coming.
2: John, I've got
1: you. You're not going either.
2: Now, look, this is silly. Why aren't you?
1: I'm afraid...
2: Well, you're not going to stay here.
1: Please.
2: No, come on. Now, get up and come with me.
1: Won't you go either?
2: John, are you all right?
1: I'm afraid.
2: What am I going to do with you?
1: The hat on the bed, that was a sign of death for me, and I died a little the other night, whenever it was.
2: You had a bad dream.
1: And now your hat was on the bed. That's a sign of death for you.
2: That's ridiculous.
1: You're going to die.
2: Now, John, I've listened to just about everything I'm going to listen to. You just get up out of that chair and come on.
1: No.
2: Yes.
1: Please.
2: John, would you like it if I left you here?
1: No.
2: Look, John, it's 2:30, and I've got to be at the theater at 3. Here, I'll put this nice pillow under your head. Now, won't that be nice and comfortable, John?
1: So sleepy.
2: Sure, Johnny Captain. You'll be all right. You just stay there nice in the big chair, and I'll go to the theater, and then I'll come back. You'll see.
1: Don't get killed.
2: Of course I won't. I'll be all right, Johnny Catherine. And you'll be all right, too, right here. Go on. Go to sleep, John.
1: I'm afraid to go to sleep.
2: Poor guy's all worn out.
1: I'm afraid.
2: Well, you sleep, boy. I'll be back around 10:00.
1: Nice little bed.
2: John.
3: Oh,
2: good heavens, it's 2:45 already. Oh, darn, I won't answer it. Oh, I'm late already, I tell you. All right, all right, all right. Yes. Oh, hello, Tony. Yes, I'm on my way to the theater. I haven't got a minute to talk. Yes, yes. Yes, I'll be home by 10, I hope. Matter of fact, I think you better. I'll tell you when I see you. Yes, here at the house. Well, I might have somebody I want you to get rid of. Wait. No, he's asleep. No, I'm not living a life of sin. This is one of the stagehands from the John J. Catherine, no less. That's right, the distinguished Shakespearean actor and quoter. I don't know, potted, I think, or else he's losing his buttons. Too much King Lear, I guess. Oh, no, I'm leaving him here to sleep it off. Oh, hats on a bed, all that stuff. Oh, he's all right now, as long as I'm not here. Look, Tony, I'm late. Suppose you meet me here at the house around 10. Sure. If he's still here, I'll let you throw him out. I'm going to run. Goodbye. I'll see you tonight. Bye. You all right, John Cassidy? You asleep? John?

Oh, Miss Pierce's house. Oh, I'm so thirsty. What time is it? Quarter to... I can't read my watch. Where's all the lights? Oh, where do I get a drink of water? Oh, dang, up in the blankets. Hey, where's Miss Pierce? Miss Pierce! Trussed up hand and foot like a fowl, like a pullet, like a capon. Miss Pierce! Oh, yes, she went out. What am I doing here? Oh, I remember. My gracious, I have to get out of here before she comes back. My mouth, I shouldn't have had those cocktails before I came over here. I should know I can't drink. What I need is a big, cold drink of water. Nice place you got here, Miss Pierce. Nice place you got, although I can't say I like philodendrons. Where's your kitchen? I want a drink of water. I wish I could find a light. Here it is. Oh, 11:45 it is. I better be getting out of here after I get a drink.

There we have glasses. Oh, man. Ah, nothing like cold water. Thank you, Miss Pierce. Thank you very much, Miss Pierce. I find your drinking water excellent, although it could be just a spot colder. Miss Pierce, I dislike you intensely. I do not love thee, Dr. Fell. A reason why I cannot tell, but this I know and know full well, I do not love thee, Miss Pierce. Although the why is not in my mind, in the mind of John J. Catlin, my friends, who might be the idol of millions, nay, billions, if Miss Evelyn Pierce, the eminent producer, would give him a chance to tread the boards. Tread the boards in sock and buskin. Hand me my sock, Violet. I prithee trust my points, and I will reward thee with a cup of sack. Cup of sack, sack of cups. Trust my points, whatever that is, Wanda, and I will reward thee with a cup of sack. Yeah, Sir Walter Scott must have been a little stiff when he wrote that. Thou hast looked upon the wine when it is red, Sir Walter. Thou hast looked upon it when it biteth like a serpent and stingeth like an adding machine. Yeah, thou art very funny this night, Sir John J. Catherine. Albeit a trifle corny, sirrah. I've got to get my large, bulky carcass out of here before Miss Pierce comes back, or else Miss Pierce and I will get in a fight, and then I won't get my job back. Much less get a job as a broad cheddar in sock and buskin. Remind me to ask Miss Pierce what is a buskin. I know what a sock is, Miss Pierce. A sock is what I'm going to give you in your pretty teeth if you don't stop being so mean to me, to Sir John J. Catherine, the sock and buskin man from Rockford, Illinois. He had not to mention, forsooth, Bassanio, my head hangeth over. I am now undrunk. Well, I would, my fair and fair to middling friend, I would that thou wouldst spiel to me whether this beldame hath perchance a small flagon of bourbon concealed on or about the premises. For I would drink of same and restore myself. Anon. Is there no way, as Pierre-Louis has the little girl say to Demetrius? Is there no bourbon? What drinkest thou, Pierce? No scotch, no creme vet? No vintage wine, no. Aha. I see you. I see you, John Jameson's excellent pot still product, of which our Miss Pierce will miss not a jot or a tittle out of a pot of which I will tipple. Thank you, Miss Pierce. You have a regrettable habit of leaving hats on beds. But here's to you. That is meat and drink, not to mention pie in the sky. Je vous remercie, Miss Pierce. No, Mademoiselle Pierce, our hero remarked in his flawless flinch. Thank you. I will have another dollar for the same, Miss Pierce, you undelightful old bag, old sack, old cover sack. Arigato, Pierson, he remarked in flawless Japanese. And for this short snort, which will cure my hangover completely. Short. I will say in my flawless double talk, Framus on the Scrivene. Now, I will replace the somewhat attenuated bottle from which I have received back my body and my soul, reading from left to right. And before I retire into the stilly night, I will favor this large and intelligent audience with a selection from the Bard. Not Ben Bard, he is a comic. The Bard of Avon, situate by an odd coincidence hard by the banks of the River Stratford, or vice versa, as the case may be in sunny England, which I will favor you with a large, jagged hunk of Shakespeare. Or as my ancient and deceased friend, what was his name in the shops of many, many years ago, was wont to say, Shakespeare, Russian for Shakespeare. I crave your attention, Mr. John J. Catherine as Macbeth. Is this a dagger which I see before me? The handle toward my hand? Come, let me clutch thee. I have thee not, and yet I see thee still. Art thou not fatal vision, sensible to feeling as to sight? Or art thou but a dagger of the mind, a false creation proceeding from the heat-oppressed brain?
I see thee yet in form as palpable as this which now I draw. The lights went out. Where's the lights? Miss Pierce, turn on the lights. Miss Pierce isn't here. Where's Miss Pierce? Yeah, I'm going to get out of here, Miss Pierce. You come in your nice house in the dark, find me here all full of your liquor. Here, yeah, where's the door? I can't find the door. I can't find... Where's the chair? Where's the door? Miss Pierce! Please, Miss Pierce! I'm lost again in the dark. Miss Pierce, this happened again. You did it to me this time, Miss Pierce. You put your hat on the bed and you made it dark in your house, too. Miss Pierce, I'm lost. This is no dream. Miss Pierce, where are you? Where am I? Where's the door? Here's the door. Where does it go? Why, I know where this door goes. This is the door that... Miss Pierce, where does this door go? Where is it? You went and you put your hat on the bed. You did. You put your hat on the bed. You put your hat on the bed. That's a sign of death, Miss Pierce, putting a hat on the bed. Where? Well, I can't see up. Oh, I know where I am now. Oh, I was so scared. Never mind, Miss Pierce. I know where I am now. There's a chair. Hello, chair. There's a little table. Good evening, little table in the dark. I beg your pardon, table. And I'm all right now, Miss Pierce. I'll get out just as soon as I can find the door in the dark, Miss Pierce. Oh, how I hate Miss Pierce. I'm going. Oh, here's the bed, isn't it? The bed, yes. The bed, Miss Pierce. That's where you threw your hat. Hat on the bed. Sign of death, old Lady Pierce. I guess I'll just lie down and take me a little rest. Why, your hat's still here on the bed, Miss Pierce. Sign of death, Miss Pierce, leaving your hat on the bed. Sign of death for sure. Silly old Miss Pierce, leaving her hat on the bed. Why, Miss Pierce, you left your head inside your hat.

0: The title of tonight's Quiet Please story is The Hat, The Bed, and John J. Catherine. It was written and directed by Willis Cooper. The man who spoke to you was Ernest Chappell.
1: And Miss Pierce was played by Nancy Sheridan. As usual, music for Quiet Please is by Albert Berman. For a word about next week's Quiet Please, here is our writer-director, my good friend Willis Cooper. Okay, Bill?
2: 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Next week's story is called La Fille aux Cheveux de Lin, the girl with the flaxen hair.
1: And so until next week, and La Fille aux Cheveux de Lin. I am quietly yours, Ernest Chappell.

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A united America makes a strong America. That's why each of us should work to rid our community of racial and religious prejudice. 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
11: This is The Mysterious Traveler, inviting you to join me on another journey into the realm of the strange and the terrifying. I hope you will enjoy the trip, that it will thrill you a little and chill you a little. So settle back, get a good grip on your nerves, and be comfortable. If you can. What is our story tonight? Why, tonight we're going to see what happens when an honest man yields to temptation and descends into the murky depths of murder and despair. It's the story I call Dark, Dark Destiny. In the office of Dr. William Norris, Joseph Harrison, a man in his 30s, is waiting anxiously as in the next room Dr. Norris is finishing his examination of pretty young Mary Harrison.
12: It isn't anything serious, is it, Dr. Norris? Please tell me it isn't.
13: I'm afraid it's too soon to say, Mrs. Harrison. Until the X-ray plates are developed, I can't say yes or no. And now your husband is waiting outside, and he's probably beginning to worry,
12: yes, so... Yes, of course, Doctor. Poor Joe, he does worry about me.
13: Well, here's your wife, Mr. Harrison. You must have thought I'd kidnapped her.
14: No, but I was getting a little worried, Doctor. I hope you didn't find anything very wrong.
13: Well, I took a complete X-ray series. I won't be able to tell much until they're developed. I'd like Mrs. Harrison to come back the day after tomorrow, if she can.
12: Of course, Doctor.
13: Any time in the day that's convenient to you will be quite all right. And meanwhile, I'll write out a prescription your husband can have filled. Will you step in a minute, Mr. Harrison?
14: Sure thing. I'll be with you in a minute, Mary.
12: All right, darling.
13: Won't you sit down, Mr. Harrison?
14: All right. What is it, Doctor? Bad news?
13: I'm afraid so.
14: Does that mean Mary's going to die?
13: No, Mr. Harrison. Not that serious. But within a few months, she will...

0: to be confined to her bed. I'm afraid she faces a life of invalidism.
1: Oh, no. No, it can't be.
0: I'm sorry, Mr. Harrison.
1: Doctor, there must be something you can do for her.
0: Well, I don't want to raise your hopes, but...
1: Yeah?
0: There's one doctor in this country who, through a very remarkable type of operation, has been able to help people like your wife.
1: Why didn't you say so? Let's get him.
0: Well, I must warn you, Mr. Harrison, this operation doesn't always meet with success. In many cases, the patient shows no improvement at all. After all, it's still in the experimental
1: stage.
0: Look,
1: if there's one chance in 100, I want Mary to have that chance. Now, please, get this doctor to operate on my wife.
0: All right, I'll try. But his services are in great demand. And, well, his average fee for an operation is about
1: $1,500. $1,500?
0: Of course, if you can't afford that, he might consider the circumstances.
1: No, I can afford it. I can afford anything that Mary needs.
0: Very well, then I'll get in touch with him at once.
1: Yeah, sure. You make the arrangements right away. I'll get hold of the money. I'll have it by tomorrow, sure.

0: Darling, help me off with my coat, will you?
1: Oh, sure, sure. How you feeling?
0: Oh, my backache is much better since I took the medicine Dr. Norris gave me. I'm sure I'm going to be all right, Joe.
1: Of course you are. He's one of the best doctors in the city. He'll have you well in no time.
0: Did he tell you anything more, Joe?
1: No, not a thing. Except that the treatment may take a little time. That's all.
0: A little time?
1: Yeah.
0: Oh, dear, I hope it won't be too expensive. Your business has fallen off and we've used up our savings
1: account. Now, don't you worry about the money. Don't you worry about anything.
0: All right, darling. I won't. But aren't you going to take your coat off?
1: No, I got to get that prescription the doctor gave me filled. Now, you just take it easy till I get back. I might stop in at the shop, too. There's something I have to tend to.

0: The Danvers, I'm Joe Harrison.
1: Oh, yes, Mr. Harrison. Please sit down.
0: Thank you.
1: I see that you want to borrow $1,500 from us.
0: That's right. I've got to have it right away.
1: Unfortunately, the security you wish to offer your home is...
0: What's wrong with it? It's a swell little house in a good section. It's all in good repair. Houses are worth money these days.
1: Quite true. But you already have a first and second mortgage on it, and I... Well, prices are falling, so I'm afraid we can't make any further loans on it.
0: I've got to have the money. I've just got to...
1: I'm sorry to hear that, because there's nothing we can do to help you.
0: Then forget about the loan. I'll sell the house. Plenty of people want houses.
1: That's true, too. But I don't think you can possibly clear much over the mortgages on a sale. A few hundred dollars, perhaps. You see, those mortgages were issued when prices were at their peak. And now, well, things have changed.
0: Yeah, I see they have.
2: You say you're not employed, Mr. Harrison.
0: No, I own a shop. You see, I'm a locksmith.
2: That means you're never certain of your income. Now, if you had a job, a regular income that could be depended upon...
0: What are you getting at? You mean you're not going to let me have the money?
2: I'm afraid I can't, Mr. Harrison.
0: But your ads say that you lend up to $2,000 on a personal note. I only want $1,500. Look, you've got to let me have it.
2: I certainly wish I could, but under the circumstances, I'm sorry, very sorry, but there's nothing I can do.
3: I'm afraid the collateral you suggest isn't satisfactory, Mr. Harrison. We'd lend you the money if we could, but we just can't. Sorry.
0: But I've just got to have it. I've got to.
4: Sorry.
0: Do you hear me? I've got to have it.
3: Sorry.
4: Sorry.
3: Sorry.
0: Sorry.
3: Sorry. Joe, you're not eating. And you're so quiet. Is anything wrong?
0: What? Oh. No, of course not.
3: You're worrying about me, aren't you?
0: No, Mary, of course not. I was just thinking about some changes at the shop.
3: Darling, you don't have to lie to me. I know you're worrying. But I'm going to get better. Really, I am. I promise
0: you. Sure you are. Sure. Dr. Norris said so. You're going to be well in no time. Well, I have to go out now. I have an appointment with Horace Latimer. You remember I told you about him? We grew up together. I may be pretty late, so don't wait up for me.
5: Joe had no appointment with Horace Latimer. But he went to see Horace anyway, for they had been boyhood friends until their paths had separated. Horace had grown rich, and Joe hoped desperately that Horace would lend him the money he had been trying to raise all day. A sum that would mean nothing at all to Horace.
6: $1,500, that's rather a lot of money, Joe.
0: I know it is, Horace, but it's for Mary. It's for an operation. I've got to have it.
6: I see. Well, now, why don't you try the bank? You have a house.
0: I have tried the bank, and a half a dozen loan companies. They all turned me down. They said my security wasn't good enough.
6: Oh, I see. Well, that's too bad. But you know, I don't quite understand why you came to me, Joe.
0: Because we're friends, that's why. Because when we were boys, we agreed that each of us would always lend the other a helping hand if we could.
6: Boys don't understand business very well, I'm afraid, Joe.
0: Well, I guess not. They don't understand business. They just understand friendship. You know, if I had the money, I'd lend it to you if you needed it.
6: I don't doubt that at all, Joe, and you can bet I'd lend it to you if I had it. But that's the trouble. I haven't any ready cash. The income tax, you know, and, well, a couple of shaky investments that I'm trying to bolster up.
0: All right, Horace. Never mind explaining. I get the idea. You're not going to lend me any money.
6: Not really, Joe. I would if I could, but I can't. I'm sorry.
0: I'll save your sorrow for somebody who wants it. I don't need your money, you hear? I'll get it someplace else. I'll get it someplace. Somehow.
5: After he had slammed out of Horace Latimer's expensive home, Joe stood for a moment on the dark street corner, staring back with bitterness in his face.
0: Yeah, you're sorry. I'll bet you are. What a sap I was to think you were a pal of mine. I should have known better. I should have known...
4: What's that,
0: buddy? Huh?
4: You speaking to me?
0: Oh, no. Sorry, I guess I was just thinking out loud.
4: That's okay. Hey, got a match?
0: Match? Sure, yeah. Here you are.
4: Thanks. Okay, hold it just like that. Make a move and I'll plug you.
0: Gun? Wait. Well, you're...
4: Yeah, this is a stick-up. Hand over your dough and make it fast, see?
0: My dough? That's a hot one. I'm out trying to raise money and so are you. Well, I only got a dollar on me. Take that if you want it. Anyhow, it's more than I could raise.
4: Don't try to kid me. Stand still while I see what you got in your pockets.
0: Go ahead.
4: Wallet. And a leather case of some kind.
0: You'll find exactly $1 in that wallet. You made a mistake, I tell you. I don't live in this ritzy neighborhood. I just came here to try to borrow a little money.
4: One measly buck. But I'll bet you got a roll hidden in this leather case. It's heavy enough.
0: There's nothing in there but my emergency kit.
4: Yeah, well, I'll see for myself. All right. This kit is full of skeleton keys and pick locks and stuff. What are you, anyway, a second-story worker?
0: I'm a locksmith and a safe repairman, if it's anything to you.
4: Oh, yeah?
0: Yeah. Now, how about taking that dollar and letting me go on my way? I'm in a hurry.
4: Not so fast, pal. Were you leveling just now when you said you were trying to raise dough?
0: Sure I was. I got to have $1,500 by tomorrow. And what's it to you?
4: You'd be surprised, pal. Okay, I'm putting the gun away, but you ain't leaving yet.
0: Why not?
4: Because me and you are going to talk business. I got a plan that'll get us both all the dough we need.

0: Two more beers, waiter.
1: Well, Joe, is it a deal on my proposition?
0: I don't know, Mike.
1: Sure you do. There's nothing to it. You can open locks and safes.
0: Yeah,
1: but I know a house where there's a safe with plenty of dough in it. You and me together, we'll go get it. We'll make a team.
0: But burglary. I've never stolen anything in my life.
1: Listen, you need dough bad, don't you? And so do I. Plenty bad.
0: Yeah, but
1: you said you'd do anything to get it, didn't you?
0: Yeah, I did.
1: Then what are you hanging back for? All you gotta do is get the back door open and the safe. You can do that, can't you?
0: Yeah, I suppose so. But
1: then forget the butts. In a half an hour, you'll have your 1,500 and more. How else are you ever gonna get it? Answer me that.
0: I don't know.
1: Hey, look. You saw all those big houses lived in by guys with dough. How'd they get it? They took it from somebody else, every one of them.
0: Yeah, I suppose so. You sure the money's there?
1: I'm positive. Look, I was casing the joint, and I looked in a window just in time to see the old geezer put a roll of bills in a safe you can open with your teeth.
0: All right, I'll do it. I gotta have that money.
2: And so, half an hour later, Joe and his newfound acquaintance stood in the shadows of the rear entrance of an imposing brick house, listening intently.
1: Not a sound any place. Good thing there's no dogs around. 1 o'clock. Everybody's hit the hay long ago. This will be a cinch.
0: That lock looks easy enough. I shouldn't be doing this. Must be some other way to get the money.
1: Don't be a sucker all your life. You gotta take what you want in this world. Go on, get the door open. Gotta get inside before we're spotted.
0: Well, all right. It'll only take a second, I think. Yeah, it's coming. There, it's unlocked.
1: Let's get inside. Come on. There. Good. We're in. Nobody spotted us. The safe's in the library this way. Don't make any noise.
0: You sure there's only the two of them in the house?
1: Yeah. The old guy and his butler. Probably both deaf as posts. Here we are. Here's the library door. Come on in. The safe's behind a picture on this wall.
0: That picture there?
1: Yeah, that's the one. I'll lift it down. There you are. There's the safe. It's a kid's toy.
0: Kid's growing up and that baby's tough.
1: Well, you can open it, can't you?
0: Yeah, but it'll take at least a half an hour.
1: Get going. We can't stay here all night.

0: Hurry it up. You've been 40 minutes on that thing.
1: I told you it was tough. It's coming now. There you are.
0: About time, too. Now, let's see what's in it. Here's the cash box. Wait till I open it, and we'll know what we got. There, look. Dough, cash, Mazuma. What did I tell you?
1: There must be thousands there.
0: Easy, come on. Let's count it and divvy it up.
1: No, no. Never mind. Just give me the 1,500. That's all I want. You can keep the rest.
0: You kidding?
1: No, that's all I want. Just the 1,500 that I need.
0: Okay, if that's the way you want it. Here you are. 10, 11, 12, 13, 14, $1,500 bill.
1: $1,500.
0: Just for an hour's work? Easy money, huh? Hey, look. What do you say we crack a couple of more cribs tonight?
1: No. I just want to get out of here now.
2: Someone's coming?
0: Yeah. Here, get behind this door. I'll take care of this.
2: What are you going to do?
0: Never mind. Now, shut up.
3: Who's there? Jenkins? Jenkins, is that you? The safe's open. The burglars. Jenkins, call the police, quick!
2: Nobody's calling any cops tonight, mister.
3: Why, you're a thief! Jenkins!
0: Maybe that'll convince you.
2: Why did you hit him?
0: What'd you expect me to do, hold his hand?
1: Wait a minute. He looks like he's dead.
0: I wouldn't be surprised. He don't seem to be breathing any to speak of.
1: That's murder.
0: So it's murder. You're in it just as much as me. Don't forget that.
1: Yeah. I'm an accessory to murder.
0: Cut that guff and let's get out of here. Or do you want to get caught?
1: No, of course not.
0: Then come on, let's get going.

0: Okay, here we are. Come on in.
1: Why did you make me come here? Why can't I go home?
0: You heard me. Come on in. That's better. Now, take off your hat and stay a while.
1: Well, I can't stay, Mike. My wife, she'll be worrying. I gotta go home to her.
0: You've got worse things than your wife to worry about, pal.
1: What do you mean?
0: I mean the cops. Or have you forgotten you're wanted for murder?
1: No, I haven't forgotten. I'll never be able to forget. Why did you kill him? Why?
0: So we wouldn't have to go to jail. Would you rather have gone to jail, Joe?
1: Oh, of course not. Yes, I would. I'm all mixed up. How did I get into this anyway?
0: You needed dough. That's how you got into this. And you got it. So cut out the sob stuff. We're in the clear. Nobody got a peep at
1: it. Why won't you let me go home? Why do you make me come to your room here?
0: Two reasons. The first is I want to make sure you know what it'll mean if you let anything slip.
1: I know. You don't have to tell me. I won't let anything slip.
0: If I thought you might, I'd slit your throat right now.
1: I won't, I tell you. I have to live, for my wife's sake.
0: Okay. And the second reason you're here is so you and me can have a little talk.
1: Talk? What kind of a talk?
0: Joe, I like the way you got that door and that safe open tonight. You and me got a future together.
1: I don't know what you mean.
0: Oh, yes, you do. As soon as the heat's off, we're going to do another little job together.
1: Oh, no. No, I won't. I won't.
0: Yes, you will.
1: I tell you, I won't. You can't make me.
0: Oh, yes, I can. Because if you don't, I can always send a little note to the cops telling them it's you they want for that killing tonight.
1: You wouldn't do that. That'd get you, too.
0: I'd be a long ways away by then. But you can't get away. You got a business here and a sick wife. You couldn't leave them. Well, now you see why you're going to do what I say.
1: You dirty... You...
0: No. Don't say it. You don't think you can pull a job and then go on as if nothing had happened to you. You're mixed up in murder. And somebody's always got to pay for murder. One way or another.
1: I only did it for Mary's sake.
0: Don't matter why you did it. You're in it now and you can't get out. Not without paying in some way.
1: I got a good mind to go to the police to confess. Get this off my chest.
0: Oh, no, you don't. You see this gun? I'd plug you in a second if I...
2: Get away. Let go of my hand. Let go.
3: You've got me into this. You're not going to make me go any further into it. Take that away from you.
1: Mike. He's dead. He tried to shoot me and shot himself. I gotta get away from here. I gotta get back to Mary.
4: In a daze of horror, Joe Harrison found his hat and made his way to the street. His mind was a dizzy whirl of thoughts which he could not control. They went around and around in his head.
1: I'm a murderer. Oh, catch me, they'll hang me. I didn't mean to do it. I just wanted the money. The money was all I wanted. The money to make Mary well, that's all. Oh, they'll catch me. They'll hang me. I got to escape. Got to. Mike said the murder has to be paid for somehow. That isn't true. Sometimes you can escape if you're lucky. I just gotta be lucky. I need a drink. Gotta have a drink before I go crazy.
4: So Joe Harrison stumbled into a tiny bar on a dark street. Struggling to control his shaking hands and to keep his voice normal, he ordered a double rye and gulped it down. Then, as his senses cleared a little, he heard the radio at the end of the bar broadcasting a warning to the city.
5: The police department is asking you to be on the lookout for the following man. Wanted for the brutal murder committed in Gramercy Park section 2 hours ago. Please make a note of the following description given by the victim before he died. The description follows.
6: Hey, look, buddy, what's the idea? What'd you shut the radio off for? Answer me, what'd you do it for?
1: Because I was sick of listening to it, that's why.
6: Oh, is that so? Well, I'm not, see. And I got an idea maybe there was some other reason you didn't want to hear it. So I'm going to turn it on again.
3: No, you mustn't.
6: Well, I'm going to. And if you want to make a try for a break, I got a gun right here under the bar, you see? Now let's hear what the killer looked like.
5: I repeat, be on the lookout for a man of medium height, lean and wiry, with reddish-brown hair. If you see such a man, report at once to headquarters. We now turn you back to our regular night program of popular dance tunes.
6: Lean and wiry with reddish-brown hair, huh? Well, that ain't you. You're kind of heavy-set and blackhead. For a minute there, you had me going. I was positive you was the killer, the way you didn't want me to hear the description. Just jumpy, huh? Well, here, have another drink on the house, huh?
1: Oh, thanks. I got to go home. I need some sleep. Yeah, that's what I need. Some sleep.
4: Aghast at how close he had come to giving himself away, Joe Harrison hurried home. It was Mike the police were looking for, not Joe Harrison. It was Mike whose description they had. Joe Harrison was safe.
1: Safe.
4: Hardly able to believe in his own good luck, Joe reached his home and let himself in. Mary was already asleep. Quietly, he got into bed and at last fell asleep himself. A sleep troubled by nightmares that gave him no peace. When he woke, it was morning and Mary was preparing breakfast.
7: Good morning, darling. What time did you get home anyway? I waited up for you almost till two.
1: I was pretty late. I stopped at the shop and did a little work. Forgot to watch the time.
7: And this morning you looked terrible. I know you're worrying about me. But you mustn't, darling. I'm going to be all right. Really, I am.
1: Of course you are. I'm going to see to that.
7: What do you think? Dr. Norris called up last night. Wanted to talk to you. He said he had good news for you.
1: Good news?
7: Mm-hmm. But he wouldn't tell me what it was. I don't know why. He asked for you to stop in at his office this morning.
1: Yeah, I think I know what it is. Yeah, sure. I'll go right over and see him.
7: Oh, but darling, you're going to eat breakfast first, aren't you?
1: No, I'll eat when I get back. I want to see the doctor first. Anyway, I'm not very hungry.
7: All right, Joe. But please hurry back. I want to know what the doctor said.
1: Yeah, sure, Mary. I'll be right back. But everything's okay now. Everything's okay.
4: After he left the house, Joe bought a morning paper. Big headlines told of the murder the night before, but he scarcely saw them. His eyes hurried through the story until he found what he was looking for. The news that Mike's body had been found. The man Mike had struck had given his butler Mike's description before he died, but he hadn't seen Joe at all. So the police had listed Mike's death as a suicide or an accident and closed the case. Joe Harrison was safe. Perfectly safe.
1: Safe. I'm safe. Sometimes you can't get away with murder, not have to pay anything. If you're lucky, and I've been lucky.
4: When he entered the doctor's office, Joe's expression was that of a man who had just faced disaster and been rescued at the last moment. He seated himself and tossed the folded newspaper into the wastebasket.
1: Good morning, Doctor. Mary said you phoned that you had good news.
8: Oh, yes, Mr. Harrison. Yes, I called you last night after I got in touch with the surgeon I spoke of yesterday, Dr. Nelson Richards. I wanted to tell you that he had agreed to operate on your wife.
1: That's swell, Doctor. That's swell. I got the money right here in my pocket.
8: The money, yes. Yes, I was going to tell you that Dr. Richards had said not to worry about that. You could take as long as you wanted to pay it.
1: As long as I wanted. Then it wasn't necessary. I didn't have to do it. I didn't have to do it.
8: I'm afraid I don't understand, Mr. Harrison.
1: Oh, never mind, Doctor. I mean, here's the money. I got it. I got it right here. I want to pay for it. He's got to take it right away. What's the matter? Why are you looking at me like that for? The operation is going to cure Mary, isn't it? You said it would. You can't go back on your word now. You can't, do you hear?
8: It's not that, Mr. Harrison. Yes, the chances are the operation would have cured your wife. But, well, unfortunately, Dr. Richards was the only man in this country able to perform it.
1: Well, so what? He said he'd do it, didn't he? So what's the hitch?
8: Mr. Harrison, Dr. Richards won't perform the operation now.
1: Why not?
8: Dr. Richards was tragically killed last night by a burglar who broke into his home on Gramercy Park.

0: This is the mysterious traveler again. Fate plays strange jokes sometimes, doesn't she? Poor Joe Harrison. He forgot that good can never come out of evil, and that crime must always be paid for by someone. If only he hadn't let himself be tempted. But he did. Now, what became of him? Why, he devoted himself to taking care of his invalid wife, Mary. But his deed continued to weigh on his mind. And when she died several years later, he confessed everything to the police. I do hope his experience is proof that crime really doesn't pay. I always say... Oh, you have to get off here. I'm sorry. But I'm sure we'll meet again. I take this same train every week at this time.
1: You've just heard The Mysterious Traveler, a series of dramas of the strange and terrifying. In tonight's cast were Maurice Tarplin, Joseph Julian, Elaine Kent, Farmer Ward, Kenny Lynch, and Bill Smith. Original music was played by Charles Paul. The Mysterious Traveler is written, produced, and directed by Rob Arthur and David Cogan. Listen next week to a tale titled...
0: Flight from Fear.
1: Another strange and shivery tale of The Mysterious Traveler. The Mysterious Traveler has come to you from our New York studios. Carl Caruso speaking. 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
1: My name is Fred Bassett, and I'm a lawyer. That is, I was a lawyer. And the strangest case I ever had wasn't a dramatic murder or a libel suit or even an interesting divorce. No, the strangest case I ever had was the case of Dave Templeton. If you have time, I'll tell you about it on Theater 5. You might call it the story of a brand new life.

0: you about the case of Dave Templeton. It was back when I had been practicing law for only 3 years. Dave made an appointment and showed up on time and asked me,
1: "Are you happy, Fred?"
0: "Sure I am, and that'll be $15
1: apiece." "No, I mean it. Are you happy?"
0: "I guess so, why?"
1: "Because your life is pretty much like mine, isn't it?"
0: "I guess so, both of us young."
1: "You married to Edna?"
0: "Mm-hmm, and you married to Edith."
1: "Fred and Edna, Dave and Edith. Sounds solid, doesn't it?"
0: "Better than solid. The two prettiest girls in town."
1: "Oh, that's right. Let's not forget that they're pretty. And that you're handsome and that I'm not a bad-looking guy myself. Fred and Edna, Dave and Edith. Two good-looking couples."
0: "That's right."
1: "Yep. Both country club members."
0: "Correct."
1: "You and I shoot golf in the mid-80s.
0: "Right. And Edith and Edna both shoot in the 90s.
1: "That's right. That's the way everything should be, too, isn't it? Nothing spectacular, just good, solid people."
0: "I suppose we are."
1: "And successful."
0: "Well, that's true, too. Does any of this mean anything?" "Yeah, all right. Successful, sure. Matter of fact, you're rich."
1: "Well, you'll be rich, too. And you want for nothing right now. Rising young lawyer, just as I'm a rising young businessman."
0: "Risen."
1: "All right, risen. Rising young lawyer, risen young businessman. Wife named Edna, wife named Edith. Golf in the 80s, golf in the 80s. Handsome, handsome, handsome. Pretty, pretty, pretty. Correct form, correct form."
0: "That lived in the house that Jack built. But, Dave, can you give me just a little hint as to what in the devil you're talking about?"
1: "Okay, I'll sum up. I've got a robin's egg blue sedan, a Georgian brick house, a pretty wife named Edith, and a child named Dave Jr. You and Edna have often come to my house for dinner. We have roast lamb with mint sauce and sometimes baked Alaska for dessert. And then we go into the sunken living room and listen to the Rudy Valley Hour on my new $1,000 radio phonograph combination. And almost everybody in town envies me because I've got it made."
0: "Hmm. Is that the end of summing up?"
1: "Yep."
0: "All right. Now, you came to see me, Dave, presumably because I'm a lawyer, and all you've told me is that you have it made. What do you want me to do?"
1: "Unmake it."
0: "Huh?"
1: "Unmake me."
0: "Dave, what is this?"
1: "I want you to handle the transfer of every penny and every piece of goods that I own. Edith gets them, of course."
0: "You mean you want everything in your wife's name?" "Well, that's wise, Dave, but that preamble of yours..."
1: "Oh, I want more than that. You make over my business to Edith, too. It can run itself by now. You give her the car, the house, everything."
0: "Why?"
1: "Because I'm clearing out."
0: "What?"
1: "I'm clearing out. I'm going to disappear. I'll take a new name. I'm going to start a brand new life."
0: "Now, wait a minute, Dave. Is there some trouble between you and Edith?"
1: "Oh, she's a splendid woman. She loves me. I guess I love her, too, sort of. But this isn't the way I want my life to be. Oh, you may be happy this way, but I'm not. I'm clearing out."
0: "I don't understand you."
1: "Maybe someday you will. Anyway, I'm leaving. I am going to be a free spirit, penniless by heaven at last, and free. Handle the details, will you?"
0: It's all a long time ago now, but looking back, I realized that as I listened to Edna telling Edith what an unconscionable villain Dave was, I felt like defending him. I didn't, though. I never did until all these long years later when life began to taste like ashes in my mouth.
2: "What's wrong, Fred?"
0: "Hmm? What? Wrong? With what?"
2: "With us. With me. What have I done wrong?"
0: "What makes you think you've done something wrong?"
2: "You do. Shall I itemize the reasons?"
0: "Can I stop you?"
2: "Well, that's the first reason. Can I stop you? Now, you say things like that to me all the time."
0: "I suppose I do.
2: And when I wanted to discuss where Sally would go to college, you told me you handle it."
0: "Well, what of it?"
2: "A lot of it. Last year, you stopped dancing at the club Friday nights. And now this year, you won't even go to them."
0: "They bore me. They bore me."
2: "Because I bore you?"
0: "You don't have anything to do with it."
2: "You can say that to me after all these years."
0: "Oh, for heaven's sake, don't cry."
2: You don't love me anymore."
0: "That's not true. I do love you. That's the funny part of it."
2: "Call our love funny."
0: "Well, now, you know what I mean. I love you, if that's what you want to hear, although I hate to say it. A man gets sick of saying it, even though it's true."
2: "You hate to say it because it isn't true."
0: "Oh, for crying out loud. A man is not just a professional person, nor, sadly enough, is he just a husband or father."
2: "Well, what is he, then?"
0: "Well, among other things, a man is just a taller boy. And boys, and therefore men, dream of duels and treasure hunts and shipwrecks and harems.
2: Harems? Oh!
0: All right, strike harems. Men see themselves scaling Mount Everest and sailing into Rio at dawn and rescuing maidens from mustachioed villains.
2: You have a pot belly, Fred. Now, how can I...
0: Never mind my pot belly. A man dreams of the Taj Mahal and the gold rush.
2: And the maidens, I suppose.
0: Yes, and the maidens. Why not?
2: I know what's the matter.
0: What then?
2: It's my fault.
0: I've tried to tell you it isn't. I've tried to tell you it's the nature of man.
2: No, Fred. You don't know it, but it's because I've let the glamour go out of our lives.
0: Oh, you talk like an advertisement in a magazine.
2: I'm going to dye my hair. I'm going to change perfumes. I'm going to change my makeup.
0: Edna, listen to me. You want to know what's eating me?
2: Yes, I do.
0: The same thing that was eating at Dave Templeton before he went away.
2: Dave Templeton? That libertine? That liar? That traducer of women? That wife deserter?
0: That wise man. That man who knew enough to get away while he was still young. That man who's now probably sailing some uncharted sea. Oh, how I wish I'd gone with him. I'm not excusing myself. I'm just telling you the way it was, that's all. And that's the way it would have remained. Dave sailing an uncharted sea and me envying him. If it hadn't been that Dave's wife, Edith, came to my office.
3: Fred, I wouldn't confide this to anyone but you.
0: Confide what?
3: Well, you were the one who was closest to Dave while he was still sane.
0: Oh, come, Edith. He never was anything but sane.
3: Well, it's a matter of opinion.
0: All right.
3: Here are all the papers he left.
0: Mm-hmm. What am I supposed to do with these?
3: Some of these are just scratch pads. Some are backs of envelopes with little notations on them. But there's also a diary. There are some letters. There are all sorts of things.
0: Well?
3: Fred, Dave Jr. is going to graduate from college next year.
0: Oh, that's fine. It seems only yesterday he was just
3: and
0: a little...
3: And he's ashamed.
0: Hmm? Ashamed of what?
3: How do you think a sensitive young boy likes it that everybody in his class will have a dad at his graduation, except him?
0: Dave Jr. is an all-American tackle.
3: Well, what's that got to do with it?
0: Well, it doesn't seem to go with his sensitive role you've cast him in. He weighs 200 pounds.
3: I don't see what his weight has to do with it. He is sensitive.
0: All right. You're sure it's not you that's sensitive?
3: Me. Me. You know... You think I want to see Dave Sr. again in my life, ever?
0: Oh, I'm sure I don't know, Edith.
3: Well, I'm through with him. Oh, no. It's not for me. It's for Dave Jr.
0: What's for Dave Jr.?
3: That I'm asking you to find Dave Sr. and bring him back for Dave Jr.'s graduation.
0: If I take this job on, Edith, it's on one condition.
3: Hmm?
0: Yeah, I'll look for Dave, sure. But if I find him, and that's by no means certain... I'm not going to bring him back or even let you know I've found him unless he agrees.
3: Well, now...
0: That's my condition.
3: Well, all right. But he'll agree. He'll come crawling back.
0: We'll see. When I turned my attention to his diary, because it was a schoolboy diary dating way back to years before Dave had married Edith.
3: Well, you've been on this a month, Fred. Have you found anything?
0: Not much.
3: But something?
0: Possibly something.
3: Where did you find it?
0: Well, on the back of an old envelope.
3: Well, are you going to get busy on it?
0: Right away.
3: Please do.
0: And I did. If nothing came of it, or if I found Dave and he refused to come back, Edith would never know that it was not on an envelope, but in the diary that I had discovered the name of Billy Winston. Billy Winston, an old schoolmate of Dave's. At first I couldn't find him, but finally I did, on the membership list of the Maritime Union. And I made a trip to New York, where I found Billy Winston in the Seafarers Hotel.
4: What do you want with me, mate?
0: I'm looking for a man you know. You went to school with him.
4: Who is he?
0: Dave Templeton.
4: Dave? Well...
0: You know him?
4: Sure I know him. Now, there's a guy cut loose while he was still young.
0: I thought he'd come to you when he left home.
4: That's just what he did. When was it? Let's see, 20 years ago or so.
0: About that. You see, I read his diary and found your name in it. Even when he was a student, he admired you so much for your philosophy.
4: Yeah, my philosophy is devil take the hindmost.
0: I know. Well, he came to you when he left home. And then?
4: Sailed with me on the very next voyage.
0: And then?
4: Then nothing. I lost track of him.
0: You mean to say you don't know where he is now?
4: Nope. Lost track of him, mate.
0: Oh, well, hang it all, I wanted to find him. Don't you have any idea what might have happened to him?
4: You answer a question first. He inherited money or something?
0: No.
4: You gonna drag him back home?
0: Not unless he wants to come.
4: Well, I can give you one clue. He took a new name, naturally. He took the name Dan Hoffman. That's all I know.
0: Dan Hoffman. Thank you very much, Billy. I went back home and went to work and finally found my Dan Hoffman in the town of Nevermind, in the state of None of Your Business. And I told Edna I'd have to leave town on a business trip.
2: Oh, where are you going, Fred?
0: Oh, it doesn't matter. I'll call you when I get there.
2: Is it important business?
0: Maybe the most important business trip I've ever taken.
2: Well, then, Fred.
0: What?
2: You need me along.
0: You? What for?
2: Well, to entertain. This is important. There'll be important people to impress. We can have parties at the hotel.
0: Edna, and... no.
2: And maybe the people there, wherever it is, will be entertaining you at the country club.
0: Edna.
2: Oh, you should have me along with you, Fred. Business people like to meet the wife. And if I do say so, I do make a good impression.
0: Edna.
2: Dear, one of the things will be all right. Oh, no, it's last year.
0: Edna, stop it.
2: What?
0: Stop it. Haven't you listened to the things I've told you?
2: What you told me, it was an important business trip.
0: I mean the things I've told you about myself, about how I feel about things.
2: Well, if you mean all that nonsense about the Taj Mahal and the brown-skinned maiden...
0: It's not nonsense.
2: It is irresponsible nonsense. And you got it all from that fool Dave Templeton.
0: He wasn't a fool. He was a wise man.
2: I suppose you want to throw everything away as he did? And wander naked among the sand dunes on some steely island.
0: I don't imagine that's what Dave's done. But if you mean would I like to cut loose, I'd love to.
2: Go ahead.
0: I might just do that. I didn't hesitate. I went to Al Farnsworth, my lawyer.
5: Well, Fred, what can I do for you?
0: Al, here's my power of attorney.
5: What's this for?
0: Here's my bank book.
5: What is this?
0: And here's a list of my stocks. And here are my insurance policies, which have a fair amount of cash value by now. And here's the deed to my house.
5: What do you want me to do with these things?
0: Hold them. Hold them until you hear from me.
5: I don't understand.
0: I'll explain. I'm going away tonight. I'm going to look up a certain man. If I find out a certain thing, I'll come back, probably with him.
5: With whom?
0: Well, Dave Templeton.
5: My gosh, Dave Templeton? Well, he's the guy.
0: Yes, he's the guy.
5: You said if you find out a certain thing, you'll come back with him. And if you don't...
0: If I find out something else, if I find out what I hope I'll find out, I'll send you a wire. Now, you're my lawyer in this matter, and this is a privileged communication. And so will the wire be a privileged communication. You are never to tell anyone where that wire was sent from.
5: What will the wire say?
0: Cut loose. I went to the town where that Dan Hoffman was listed in the phone book. I checked in at a hotel, but not under my own name. And then I called Dan Hoffman, or Dave Templeton.
6: Hello.
0: Mr. Dan Hoffman?
6: Yeah, speaking.
0: Otherwise known as Mr. Dave Templeton?
6: Who is this?
0: Dave, this is Fred Bassett.
6: I think you have the wrong number.
0: Dave, I recognize your voice. Listen, there's nothing to be afraid of. Now listen carefully.
7: Edith asked me to find you, but I told her I wouldn't bring you back or let her know where you were unless you wanted it that way. I've tracked you down, but nobody's going to know it but me unless you want them to.
6: I don't want anybody to know where I am.
7: You don't want to come back?
6: Not on your life.
7: I hope you want to see me.
6: Fred, you're the only person from my old life that I do want to see. I wondered about you a lot. More than I've wondered about my own family, my old family, Edith. I'd love to see you, old horse thief, but no tricks.
7: Don't you worry.
6: Look, Fred, there's a place called the 16th Street Bar, 16th and 3rd. Meet me there in about a half an hour.
7: Great, great, Dave. Half an hour. And Dave.
6: Yeah?
7: One question. Have you ever regretted what you did?
6: Never.
7: You've got a better life now?
6: You bet I have.
7: More satisfying?
6: Absolutely.
7: Thanks, Dave. That's what I wanted to know. Half an hour from now at the 16th Street Bar. Operator, get me Western Union. 16th and 3rd. 16th and 3rd. Western Union, take a telegram, please. Mr. Albert Farnsworth, attorney at law... Professional Building, Danborough Falls, Ohio. The message? Cut loose. The die was cast. I was a free man. I'd team up with Dave. We'd chip out on a freighter or whatever it was that Dave did for adventure. I went toward 16th Street with a light heart. I was a little surprised at the fact that the bar we were meeting at was a kind of swank place, all leather seats and discreet lighting. But anyway... there was Dave waiting at the bar.
8: Ha ha, Fred!
4: Dave, old boy,
9: good to see you.
5: Wonderful to see you, fella. A little stouter, aren't you?
9: Yeah, a little.
5: Tell me all about yourself.
7: Well, the big thing to tell right this minute is that I'm going to do what you did.
5: What?
7: I've just sent a telegram to a guy who has my power of attorney. I'm cutting loose.
5: Wait.
7: Yes, Edna gets everything the way Edith got everything of yours. I couldn't go back now if I wanted to because Edna wouldn't take me. What's the expression you use, Dave? I'm a free spirit.
5: Hey, that's great.
7: Isn't it though, huh?
5: Fred, please call me Dan, will you? I'm pretty well known around here and I wouldn't want...
7: Oh, of course. Dan. Yeah. Good old Dan.
5: Even my wife doesn't know anything about my old life.
7: Your wife? I thought...
5: Well, she's the prettiest little woman in town. Here, I always carry a picture in the old wallet. What do you think of that, eh? Her name's Evie.
7: Evie? She's very pretty.
5: Yeah. Dan Jr.'s a fine boy, too.
7: Dan Jr.?
5: He's president of his class. Look, Fred, if you're cutting loose the way I did, you couldn't have come to a better community than this. Fastest growing, livest wire community. Why, I make twice the money here that I made in Danborough Falls. Wait till you see my colonial house. Makes that Georgian thing I used to live in look sick. Why don't you come home with me for dinner?
7: Well, okay.
5: Good, I'll call Evie. I'll tell her to ask her friend Ellie over. Peach of a girl.
4: If you're going to make a new start, you can't do it in single harness, eh?
7: Well, I don't know that I really want
5: to... Oh, it's no trouble at all. We'll have roast beef, and then we can watch a TV show on my new color set. Boy, it's going to be great having you here at the country club.
7: Cut

0: 5 has presented A Brand New Life, written by Robert Sanadella and directed by Ted Bell. 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

In the animal world, there's the hunter and the hunted, hound and fox, hawk and sparrow, cat and mouse. We in the topmost species have also joined the hunt. But who is to judge precisely which of us, the hounds or foxes, as we enter the chase?

0: And although most of us are pursuing something, the chase is seldom as frenzied as when it is motivated by the urge to obtain for nothing something of immense value.
1: Doctor, don't leave me, please. Mr. Lesko, you're all right. Now, please keep your voice down. You'll wake the whole hospital.
2: What time is it?
1: 3 a.m.
2: Oh, it's so dark. Can I have a light on?
1: You've got to rest. I'll be in again right after breakfast.
2: No, don't go, Doctor. Please don't leave me alone.
1: All right.
2: Stay with me.
1: Yes.
2: You don't know much about me, do you, Doctor?
1: I don't need to. My job is to get you up and around again.
2: Oh, I'm an artist. Freelance. Not a very good one.
1: Mr. Lester, now, please don't talk.
2: I want to talk, Doctor.
1: All right. What shall we talk about?
2: I'm a lousy artist. Commercial. Girdles and ties and peanut butter ads. I'm the best drawer of Squirrel Henley's peanut butter ever had. That's something. And I'm broke. That's how this whole thing started. I was broke and fed up and hated what I was doing. You know what that's like?
1: What's what like?
2: To hate your job so much you can...
1: No, I'm pretty much absorbed in what I do.
2: Well, you're lucky. I wasn't. I hate squirrels and I hate my work. That's why when I saw the picture frame, I thought right away I could be rich. It was like getting hit in the stomach. I thought I could tell the world to go hang. The frame was in the window of a shop at 3rd Avenue and 27th Street. John Marks, interior decorating. For a minute, I thought I was seeing things. It couldn't be the same one. Not here, not in New York. But it was. I recognized a nick in the lower right-hand corner. I'd looked at that frame every night and every morning for 132 days. I knew every scroll, every filigree. Through the window, I could see a big guy inside the shop. He had a sun lamp tan and curly hair. When I could stop shaking, I went inside.
3: Good afternoon, sir. Is there something I can show you?
2: That frame in the window.
3: Ah, yes. Beautiful, isn't it?
2: Yes.
3: Such a simple, almost biblical purity. Has a sort of lyric emotion, don't you think? Is something wrong, sir?
2: Are you Mr. Marks?
3: That's right.
2: You own this place?
3: Yes, I do.
2: Where did you get that frame?
3: Well, I bought it.
2: Where? Who from?
3: Well, as a matter of fact, from a woman who runs a rooming house around the corner. Why?
2: What's her name?
3: Hirsch. Mrs. Hirsch.
2: What's her address?
3: Now, look, what's this all about? It's just a picture.
2: What's her address?
3: Well, it's 518 East 27th Street, but I don't...

0: Mrs. Hirsch?
1: Yes?
0: I'd like to ask you something.
1: Well, don't be nervous about it, young man.
0: Well, you sold a frame to the decorating shop at the corner. John Marks, a picture frame?
1: Well, what if I did?
0: Where did you get it?
1: Say, what is this? Who are you?
0: Oh, no, Mrs. Hirsch, there's nothing wrong, nothing. I'd just like to know where you got it.
1: Why? Hey, listen, are you a cop? Was that picture hot?
0: No, nothing like that. Listen, I just for the answers to a few questions, here's $20. Now, where did you get it?
1: Oh, from a rumor. He got sick on me and died.
0: Sick?
1: Lobar pneumonia. He owed me a month's rent, and all he had was this picture.
0: The picture was in it?
1: Oh, what good's a frame without a picture?
0: Was he French?
1: How did you know? Say, what is this anyway?
0: Was his name Rubalt? Jacques Rubalt?
1: That's right. Hey, for Pete's sake, Max, what's this all about? Hey, Max! Hey, wait a minute. Listen, Well, that's certainly the easiest $20 I ever made.

0: Mr. Marks.
1: You back again? You went out of here so fast, I thought you'd been taken sick.
0: Oh, I'm sorry.
1: I thought you were chasing a rabbit or something.
0: I didn't mean to be rude.
1: Oh, in this business, everybody's rude. Now, what about this frame?
0: Mrs. Hirsch said there was a picture in it.
1: Yes, there was.
0: What did you do with it?
1: I cut it out.
0: Cut it out?
1: Well, it was a horrible picture. Say, what's going on here, anyway? Why all this mystery about a picture?
0: Well, where is it now?
1: I sold it.
0: Who to?
1: I don't remember.
0: Try. I'll pay you.
1: Pay me?
0: $100.
1: Just to tell you who I sold it
0: That's
1: to?
0: Right.
1: Well, I guess I could find out by looking through the sales check.
0: Well, then look. Please, look right now. Paul, Tanned, and Curly started through the sales checks. I knew I'd made him curious. Too curious. And I knew that was a mistake. I just couldn't help it, Doctor. I couldn't stop trembling. If you knew the secret, that picture was worth $250,000. That's enough to make anybody tremble. When Curly found the sales check, he made a noise like a seagull diving on some floating orange peel.
1: There. I knew it was here somewhere.
0: Let me see it.
1: Supposing you tell me what this is all about.
0: Let me see it.
1: When you answer a couple of questions...
0: What kind of questions?
1: What's your name?
0: Lesko, George Lesko.
1: And what do you do?
0: I'm a commercial artist. Now, let me see that sales check.
1: Hold it, Mr. Lesko. You come into my shop and practically take a fit over a picture I know is worth.
0: Look, you made a bargain. $100 for the name on that sales check.
1: You said that, but why? The picture's no good.
0: I didn't say it was.
1: Then why? What gives?
0: Let me see that sales check.
1: Are you crazy?
0: Let me see it. Baby, you asked for it.

0: Curly was tougher than he looked. He knocked me halfway across the store. I fell into some fireplace junk, and somehow, Doctor, I came up holding a poker. I knew this was the wrong way to do it, but I just sort of went nuts. Tan and Curly didn't bat an eye. His nostrils gave a funny little quiver, and he set his legs waiting, then licked his lips and smiled. We stood there, staring at each other.
1: Put the poker down, buddy.
0: Look, mister, we don't have to fight. It's just
1: a... Then put the poker down.
0: I want that picture.
1: Why?
0: Who did you sell it to?
1: Why do you want it?
0: I'll give you $200.
1: The picture's no good, I know. I've been in the business for years. It's not worth $10. And you want it so bad you got a poker in your hand and something else in your eyes. The pupils have changed to dollar signs. Now, let's be reasonable. I know where the picture is. You want it. You tell me why. And I'll tell you where.
0: The picture is valuable.
1: You're crazy.
0: It's worth, well, a lot of money.
1: Buddy, I've been around pictures all my life. It's a big blob of nothing.
0: That's what you think.
1: That's what I know. And you ought to know, too. You're supposed to be an artist. The picture's a mess.
0: That's right.
1: Any art student in town could do better.
0: But you're not in on the secret.
1: Secret?
0: Ever heard of Douai?
1: Who?
0: Douai is a town in France, just south of Lille in Calais province.
1: No, I never heard of it.
0: When I was with the Air Force, I got shot down on a bombing mission over Lille. I ended up hiding with a family in Douai named Rubal.
1: Let's get to the point.
0: Were you in the Army, mister?
1: Now look, bud, put the poker down and start making sense, will you? I'm waiting for the punchline. If I don't get to it in 5 seconds, I'm calling the cops.
0: The punchline is...
1: This... No! Oh!
0: I hit him once, and then just for good measure, I hit him again. The sales check was in his pocket. He'd sold the picture to a Mrs. Millard Stanfield on Sutton Place. And I took a cab up. On the way, I stopped at my place and put a Band-Aid on the nick he'd taken out of my chin with his ring. I also picked up a gun I'd gotten 3 years ago in my apartment house at a series of break-ins. 35 minutes later, I was ringing Mrs. Stanfield's doorbell. Yes, she'd see me. After one look, I knew she'd see anything that looked like a man. She wasn't just a cutie doctor. She was gorgeous. I followed her from the door into the living room with my eyes glued to the back of her hairdo and my mind working overtime.
2: Sit down, mister. What did you say your name was?
0: Harrison. George Harrison. I'm an artist.
2: Really?
0: Mm-hmm.
2: At what?
0: Commercial. Nothing very glamorous.
2: Oh, I see. Now, what picture are you talking about?
0: Well, 6 weeks ago, you bought a picture from a shop on 3rd Avenue, John Marks.
2: How do you know about that?
0: Well, Miss Marks told me. Do you remember the picture?
2: Yes, very well.
0: A castle overlooking a moat about 18 inches by 15?
2: Mm-hmm, that's right.
0: Have you still got it?
2: Yes, I have.
0: Well, it was painted by a friend of mine. He never got very far financially, and... last week he died. I'd particularly like to get the picture back to give to his widow. It's one of her favorites.
2: Really? It's a hideous picture.
0: Well, you apparently didn't think so when you bought it.
2: On the contrary. I thought it was hideous the instant I saw it.
0: Well, then why did you buy it?
2: Have you seen John Marks?
0: Well, what's that got to do with it?
2: He's the reason I bought it. Rather sweet.
0: Oh.
2: Got a light, Mr. Harrison?
0: Oh, yes, certainly.
2: Thank you. That's the most interesting light of me, I think.
0: Oh, of course.
2: Thank you.
0: Mrs. Stanfield, I'd like to get the picture back.
2: Well, that's all right with me.
0: You've still got it?
2: Mm-hmm.
0: Then will you sell it to me?
2: I don't see why not. It was a wasted investment anyway.
0: I'll give you $100 for it.
2: $100?
0: $200, then. That's a lot more than you paid for it. I saw the sales check.
2: Oh, then you know that you're offering me too much. Why?
0: Well, I want to be fair.
2: Do, you want your lighter?
0: Hmm? Oh, yes, thanks.
2: Why don't you sit over here, Mr. Harrison? I can see you so much better. Now,

0: What's your real name?
1: What?
0: I noticed the initials GL on the letter. That's why I asked it to you.
1: Oh, well, I wanted it poker.
0: Mr. Harrison, one of the reasons that I have three meat coats is because I can tell when a man is lying. You're not used to lying, and you do it very badly. Now, your name isn't Harrison. Or if it is, you'll undoubtedly have several things in your wallet that you can show me.
1: Is my name important?
0: Apparently. Or you'd have told me your real one.
1: Can I have the picture?
0: Maybe. Is that Band-Aid covering a razor cut, or did somebody hit you?
1: Now, look, Mrs. Stanfield, I'm trying to be reasonable.
0: Mr. Harrison, when you want something from somebody, you've got to be casual. Because when you ask, the person who has whatever you want gets the idea that you place a value on it high enough to make it worth keeping. So, let's take our hair down. Let's tell each other our secrets, shall we? I've nothing to do for the entire afternoon. My husband is in Philadelphia.
1: Oh, well, in that case, I'll just take a look around.
0: Yes, do. And then I'll be on the house floor in 5 seconds.
1: Look, I've made you a good offer. Why can't you just let me have the picture?
0: Because you want it so badly. You want it so badly I can smell it.
1: 500.
0: Oh, dear, dear, dear. Isn't this a cunning little mystery?
1: Then make me a counter offer.
0: All right. All right. It's been some time since I've been kissed by a man with a mustache.
1: That can be remedied.
0: Can it?
1: Will you come and get it, or shall I deliver it?
0: Oh, Mr. Harrison, I am one of the laziest girls in town.
1: You're quite something, aren't you?
0: So are you. Oh, trembling and anxious about a picture.
1: No, not about the picture. About you. You let one peep out of you, and I'll bite your arm.
0: I think if you're going crazy.
1: Where is it?
0: I haven't got it.
1: Another inch, Mrs. Stanfield, and I'll have to put your shoulder joint back together with thumbtacks. Now, where is it?
0: It hit my summer place.
1: Where?
0: Little Tupper Lake.
1: You're making that up.
0: I'm not. Near Cat Mountain, the Adirondack.
1: How do I get
0: there? Oh, for heaven's sake, will you let me go?
1: All right, I'll let you go. Now, look, Mrs. Stanfield, you're quite a dish. You've got $1 million face and figure, and I'm not interested. I want that picture, and I'm going to get it if I have to chase it all over New York State. Now, get out a pencil and draw me a map. If you don't, I'll get really tough.
0: You're crazy.
1: Maybe so. I know I'm doing this the wrong way, but it's the only way I know. I haven't got much time.
0: Oh.
1: I never fired this gun in my life, but there can always be a first time.
0: I don't know what this is all about.
1: You don't have to. Just sit down at that desk and pretend you're an artist. She was frightened, and that suited me fine. The map wouldn't have won any prizes, but it was clear enough. The Taconic Parkway to Kingston, then number 9 up through Albany and Glens Falls to Warrensburg and across to Little Tupper Lake. Oh, Doctor, I was in so deep by this time that I couldn't get out. So even though I hated to do it, I clipped her with the butt of the revolver. Her head slumped down over the mahogany desk like a lily on black water. I ripped the plugs from a couple of lamp cords and tied her hands and feet, and I put a wash rag in her mouth and tied it with a hand towel around her face. Then I covered her with a piano shawl. Looking down at her, it occurred to me that Stanfield was a lucky guy. I was at the front door of the apartment when I heard the phone ring back in the bedroom. Phones bother me, especially when they ring and ring and ring. I knew instantly what had happened. She'd come to and wriggled to the edge of the desk and heaved over the telephone to the floor.
2: Mrs. Stanfield,
1: I hate socking women. I want you to know there's absolutely nothing personal in this at all.
2: Are you sure this is Mrs. Stanfield's apartment?
3: You kidding, mister?
2: Well, I know she's in. Use your pass key.
3: Now, just because I'm superintendent of this building doesn't give me the right to get...
2: Now, look, something's wrong. Open the door, will you? You can come in with me. What do you think I'm going to do, steal the place bare?
3: Well, I...
2: Open the door.
3: Well, okay.
2: Mrs. Stanfield! Mrs. Stanfield!
3: She ain't here.
2: Well, somebody answered this phone 10 minutes ago and then hung up without saying anything. What's through there?
3: Bedroom.
2: Come on.
3: No.
2: See? What did I tell you? Mrs. Stanfield. Mrs. Stanfield.
3: Hey, she ain't dead, is she?
2: Untie her hands.
3: Say, I better get a doctor.
2: You shut up and stay put. And do as you're told. I'll handle this.

0: Oh.
1: Yeah. Drink some more brandy.
0: No, I'm all right.
1: Was it Lefko?
0: Hmm?
1: The man about the picture.
0: Yes.
1: I thought he'd get to you. He clipped me with a poker.
0: Was it you who telephoned?
1: Yeah.
2: Well, Mrs. Stanfield, you want I should get a doctor or something?
0: Billy, just go away, will you? I'm fine.
2: Yeah, but if you was beat up or something, why ought to...
1: You heard what she said. Blow.
2: Now, look here, Miss...
0: Billy, please, just go and don't say anything. I'll see you about it tomorrow. Now, please go.
2: Well, something sure is wrong when a dame gets clubbed and tied up and everything. You seem a respectable building.
0: Now, for heaven's sake, what's this all about?
1: I don't know. He's chasing that picture as if it were gold.
0: Is it valuable?
1: Well, it's got to be. Otherwise, he's crazy. He attacks you with a gun butt, me with a poker, not over a worthless picture. And yet...
0: Yet what?
1: Well, I know pictures. And that thing's a mess.
0: You didn't say that when you sold it to me.
1: Did you give it to him?
0: No, it's at my summer cottage. You made me tell him. Now, you listen to me. If that picture is so important to him, it could be just as important to us.
1: What do you want to do? Follow him?
0: Why not?
1: I don't have a car.
0: Well, I do. It's fast, and I know a couple of shortcuts. He's only had a little over 20 minutes to get started.
1: Yeah, well, okay, if you think so.
0: I think it might be very wise of us to chase this thing down.
1: Where's your car?
0: Downstairs. And, Mr. Merck.
1: Yeah?
0: In the drawer of the bureau. Is it gun?
3: It took me 11 hours to get to the Stanfield place on Little Tupper Lake. I got lost twice, and around midnight it started to rain. It was a cinch getting into the cottage. I did the downstairs first. No luck. Then in one of the bedrooms upstairs, I saw the picture on the wall above the dresser. I kept my flashlight on it for a long time. I felt as if I were looking at a miracle. And then I heard the door open behind me.
1: Don't turn around, Lefko. Just stay facing the wall. I've got the gun this time.
3: Now, Marks, listen.
1: Shut up. You're caught in the act of breaking and entering. And the police up here would probably give me a medal for shooting you. Now, keep your hands up and come on downstairs. We're all going to have a long talk.
0: Mr. Lefko, you don't seem to understand English. We can take you into court on three charges.
1: Assaulting Mrs. Stanfield and assaulting me.
0: And breaking into my cottage with intent to steal. You know, our local police up here are very stubborn. All I have to do is lift this telephone and you're finished.
1: So talk.
0: What about it? No. Well, all right, you asked for it. Operator, this is Mrs. Millard Stanfield at White Point Cottage.
3: All right, I'll tell you. Hang up.
0: I haven't been up here for a while. I was just checking to be sure my telephone was working. Thank you, operator.
1: We're waiting, Lefko.
3: We'll have to split it three ways.
0: No conditions. Talk.
3: You can't avoid the conditions. It's three ways and nothing.
1: Are you going to talk or do I have to pass your head in?
3: The picture is a Corot original. The Belfry of Douai.
1: Corot? This thing? You're nuts.
3: It's worth
0: $250,000. $200?
3: Marks, is he crazy? Corot painted in the May of 1871. It hung in the Louvre until the Germans invaded France.
1: This blob of nothing, Corot? Why, you're out of your mind.
3: It was disguised by the most expert artists the Louvre could find in Paris.
1: Disguised?
3: This isn't a castle at all. It's the Belfry. And this isn't a moat. It's the street.
1: Why, it's incredible. Fantastic.
3: Well, it had to be. The Germans had art experts, too.
0: How do you know all this?
3: Well, I was on a bombing mission over Lille. I got shot down. Finally, I made my way via the underground to Douai. A family there named Rubault hidden.
1: Rubault? He was Mrs. Hirsch's warder.
3: That was the son. Monsieur Rubault, his father, was assistant curator of the Douai Museum. Well, as you know, when the German invasion of France became imminent, the Louvre treasures were shipped all over the world. The Houdon sculptures came to New York. The Byzantine ivories to Montreal. The statues and marbles went into vaults. Paintings were disguised and hidden all over France in the homes of trusted people. An expert painted in tempera over all the oils. It was done with tremendous skill and patience. And the Belfry of Douai was sent to Monsieur Rubault.
0: And he told you?
3: The painting and I were both hidden in the attic. I was an American and an ally. He got drunk one night, and the old man talked. They expected Hitler to clean out the Louvre just the way Mussolini looted the Borghese Palace in Rome.
1: Corot. Sweet jumping Judas.
3: Monsieur Ribault had a son, Jacques. When the war ended, he stole the picture and cleared out. His father told me in a letter. Broke the old gentleman's heart. But that picture hung in the attic right over my bed. I hardly took my eyes off of it for 132 days.
1: And the kid ended up on 27th Street in Mrs. Hirsch's water.
3: Took him 7 years to get the picture out of France. A week after he made New York, he died of pneumonia.
0: I just can't get it through my head that this thing is worth all that money.
3: The Louvre agents have been looking for it since 1945.
0: Can we sell it?
3: When it's cleaned up, there are half a dozen bootleg art dealers who'd bleed at the eyes to get it.
1: He's right. Some of these rich collectors have the urge to own things.
3: For an original Corot, they'd pay, and no questions asked.
0: $250,000 on the wall in my cottage.
3: Oh. Don't get that gleam in your eyes, Mrs. Stanfield.
0: Why not? It's mine, isn't it? I bought it.
3: It's ours. All I have to do is telephone a friend in the National Gallery in Washington and tell him that a Mrs. Stanfield has Corot's Belfry of Douai. And the authorities would pounce on you before you could show your pretty white teeth. Of course, they'd pay you back your original purchase price.
1: Of $50.
3: Mm-hmm.
1: So that, Mrs. Stanfield, is that. Now let's get back to New York.

0: Let it stop raining.
1: Yes, about time.
0: Oh, I just can't stop thinking about that picture.
1: Yeah, neither can I.
0: So brilliantly disguised.
2: Well, it had to be. Everything the Germans saw in France that even smelt like treasure they took back to Berlin.
0: Mark, please don't drive so fast.
1: The limit's 50.
0: The road's wet.
1: Oh, relax.
0: It's ridiculous to take silly chances. Don't pass that trailer. There's a bad curve just ahead.
2: Hey, Mark, they're carrying gasoline. Take it easy.
0: Don't pass it. Go!
3: Mrs. Stanfield.
0: I'm all right. Get the picture.
3: I can't.
0: Get the picture. It's burning. $250,000.

0: We skidded on the wet asphalt, Doctor. We sideswiped the trailer and trying to avoid it, the driver swerved and turned over. We were drenched with gasoline, and unfortunately, Mrs. Stanfield was smoking. In 5 seconds, we were in flames.
1: Miss Celesco, it's almost morning now. Please try to get some rest.
0: Marks was wonderful. I didn't know he could be like that. He dragged me out. Is he all right?
1: His hands were badly burned, but yes, he's all right.
0: And Mrs. Stanfield?
1: Mrs. Stanfield won't be beautiful anymore.
0: Oh, that'll really bother her. Beauty was about all she had. And $250,000 worth of picture burned. I'm broken, burned, and beat up. I wish I was dead.
1: You're very lucky that you're not. After all, what's a picture compared to life itself?
0: Pictures are important to me, Doctor. I'm an artist.
1: Well, Miss Lesko, I'm sure you'll...
0: Yes, explain it, Doctor. Just tell me how an artist, even out of squirrel, can make a living when he's blind.

In the animal world, there's the hunter and the hunted, hound and fox, hawk and sparrow, chicken and worm. We in the topmost species have also joined the hunt. But who is to judge precisely which of us, the hounds or foxes, as we enter the chase?

0: The Chase was created for the National Broadcasting Company by Lawrence Cleve. Tonight's script was written by Harry W. Junkin. Featured in tonight's cast were Vinton Hayworth as George Lesko, James Monk as John Marks, Joan Moltman as Mrs. Stanfield, with Irene Hubbard and Scott Tennyson. Next week, Death rides a roller coaster and haunts a house of fun on The Chase. The Chase was directed and transcribed by Dan Sutter. This is Arthur Gary speaking.
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3: I'm Rod Serling. 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

0: This is Hugh Downs with another car buyer's report from Ford. Comparing the total cost of ownership is the only way to be sure you get your money's worth when buying a new car. And Ford says there are three important considerations that make up the total cost of ownership: purchase price, operating economy, and trade-in value. Don't overlook that last one, trade-in value. I'd like to give you some interesting facts about trade-in that are difficult for the average consumer to come by. Like the fact that based on a national average of NADA wholesale prices, both the 1973 Torino and the 1973 Gran Torino returned more of their original purchase price than their closest sales competition. The facts speak for themselves. A solid, well-made car will generally return more at trade-in. Ford says that's one of the reasons why Torino is the best-selling car in its class.
1: The closer you look, the better we look.
2: Beyond the fragile envelope of air that protects this planet lurk many mysteries of the universe not yet revealed to us. But consider this. Perhaps they have been. But there is a decree from some higher authority that will not allow us to be told. What then?
3: How are you coming, John?
4: North Pole, they're tricking. Number 4 still won't extend. Wait, I thought I felt something move.
3: Anything?
4: No, for a minute there. I'll keep working. This is Houston. Do you copy?
3: Go ahead, Houston.
4: What is your status on the panel? Panel 2 and 3 now fully extended and operational. The arm on 4 panel is still askew in its channel. Roger, let us know if we should recompute any of your program. Wait, it's shifting.
3: John, what's wrong?
4: Telemetry on panel F's vital signs fluctuating erratically.
3: John, can you hear me? John! Pat, suit up. I'm going out.
5: Right.
3: Houston, are you copying?
4: Roger, Skylab.
3: Colonel Ebb is not responding. Maybe injured. Dr. Kent and I are suiting up now. We will depressurize and I will attempt to bring Ebb back in.
4: Roger, Skylab. Dick Conroy is on his way to the floor. He'll be taking over.
3: Pat, switch on your suit transmitter.
4: Can we go, Skylab? No, you stay here and set up your surgery.
6: Skylab, this is Houston.
7: Dick Conroy, are you copying?
4: Roger, Dick. We are now depressurizing labs.
7: Jack, Ebb's signs are weakening.
4: Roger, standby.
8: Houston, I'm heading up the mobile video scan server side.
7: We will monitor. Skylab, we are showing attitude change on the station. Can you advise?
8: All one,
4: Jack. Houston, can you read the patch?
7: 5x5, Jack.
4: I am drifting toward the capital.
8: Houston, I can confirm. Relocating rapidly and kicks off again. Also, strike horizontal rotate, but erratic.
4: Houston, it's possible that when the panel pops, its torque caused the station to spin.
7: That must be corrected immediately. Angle rotation will cause orbit decay.
8: Can you give me time brackets on delay correction?
7: Austin, set it up on the computer.
4: Roger. I can see him. The colonel took it out to the extreme of his lifeline. John, can you hear me?
7: Pat, that's good on the camera. We're following visually.
4: Movement from Ebb. Almost there.
7: Vital signs very erratic.
4: I got him. Bring him in now.
7: Roger. Pat, can you take decay corrections?
8: I'm standing by surgery. Can you institute corrections from your station?
7: Roger, set up on the board computer through Orient Circuit. We will feed.
4: Pat, coming in. Give me a hand. Inside, I'm going to say.
3: Transmitter, are you copying?
4: We are copying.
5: Jack, look at his chest.
3: Let's get his suit off. Houston, Colonel Ebb's on the table. Pat is examining him now. I am checking capsule.
4: Standing by, Scott.
5: Houston, Ebb has a massive chest conduction. Possibly 6 ribs shattered. 2 feet as if they may have shifted into the heart wall.
4: Skylab, you will have to abort the mission.
3: Roger, Houston, I'm working on that now.
4: Pat, what are chances we bring him down?
5: Better than if he stays here. No sooner the doctor.
3: Hold it, Pat. Houston, we have a problem. We cannot abort. I repeat, we cannot abort. Return capsule will not take pressurization, and number 2 fuel tank punctured.
4: Are you sure, Jack?
3: Positive, Houston. Fragments of the solar panel must have punctured capsule. We cannot return to Earth.
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12: Dick, here are the figures for the shoot.
13: Good.
12: Dick, you're going to wipe yourself out.
13: Can the sympathy.
12: I'm sorry.
13: You're right.
12: These show the Saturn on pad 9 will be operational in 11 hours.
13: How about Eckert?
12: He's lucky. He just finished simulation. He'll be ready when we are.
13: Well, let's give the good news to Skylab. Potter, activate the link.
14: Hi, Mr. Conroe. This is Julie Azor.
13: Thanks. Skylab, this is Houston.
15: We are copying, Houston.
13: Is Jack monitoring?
15: Yes, sir. He's in the capsule, but Pat.
13: We can mount a Saturn for rescue. We go to countdown in 30 minutes. Major Kenyon Eckert will be a command pilot. We are programmed for an 11-hour count, and if we get lucky... Wait a minute, strike that. We are lucky. We can rendezvous at 20 hours, 30 minutes.
15: Houston, we don't have much time. Colonel Ebb is critical, barely holding his own, still unconscious. Hart is getting very erratic readings.
13: We're all playing. Jack, do you copy?
16: Right, Houston. No luck here. The capsule's worse than I thought. Even if I could get up pressure...
15: Houston, stand by. Colonel Ebb's heart has stopped. I'm attempting a drill at a heart rate.
13: Skylab, your transmission has been interrupted. Say again. Skylab, do you copy? This is Houston, Skylab. Are you there?
12: Dick, I'm getting telemetry on the lab, but...
13: But what?
12: You're not going to believe this. There is no telemetry on life sign.
13: That can't be.
12: See for yourself.
13: That's crazy. According to this, there's no one on the station.
12: Dick, they're locking down the hatch now.
13: All right. Let me know when Eckert comes up. And keep the press out. Have PR tell them we'll do a conference once Eckert's on his way.
12: Eckert.
13: Right. Major Eckert, Conroy, how do you feel?
17: Perfect. You're ready to run a rush.
13: So do you. We are T-minus 30 and counting.
17: Roger, I'm ready to fly this bird.
13: So are we.
17: Anything new on station?
13: No, and we're not telling the press anything except we've got a communication problem. Remember that when you get on the command circuit.
17: Got it. That's hard to figure.
13: Got to be a simple explanation. But we know they're there. I know it.
17: Yeah. Where else could they be?
13: 30 seconds and counting.
12: Second stage tanks now pressurized.
13: 25 seconds.
18: Power transfer complete.
13: 20 seconds and counting.
12: All systems go.
19: Guidance is now internal.
13: 15 seconds.
18: Green. All systems green.
13: 10. 9. Ignition sequence starts.
12: All systems go.
13: Looking good. 5. 4. 3. 2. 1. 0.
12: All systems firing.
19: Plus 10.
12: Now at 60,000, all reading green.
19: Coming up on second stage.
17: Pitch program engaged.
12: All readings still go for second stage.
18: Second stage firing, 10 seconds.
20: All right.
13: All right.
20: Ready to go.
13: All right, all right, all right, all right. Take your seats. Calm down. I've got a prepared statement. Ladies and gentlemen, you'll have to take this as it is. I've got no time for questions. Here's the status. Major Eckert is approximately 1 hour from docking with Skylab. He'll transfer Colonel Ebb to the capsule and bring him back to Earth.
12: Well, yeah, but...
13: Now, hold it. Will you hold it, please? There's no reason to believe they're not up there. I know what's on your mind, but let me assure you, in all probability, there's been simply a communication failure. And that's all it is. Eckert's job is simply to return Colonel Ebb. That will give us a breather and time to figure out how to make the necessary repairs in the capsule. That's it.
19: Major, Austin Reynolds,
12: are you getting any more?
17: Houston, I now have a matching orbit with Skylab.
13: Roger, rescue. What's it look like?
10: Like a tomb. No sign of life through the ports. I'm now depressurizing a capsule. I will walk across to the station. I'm now leaving capsule. I will secure an eye to the station from the capsule.
13: Roger.
10: If you'll forgive the analogy, tying up like this makes me think of the Russian buggy.
13: Modern ingenuity, Major.
10: Approaching station hatch.
13: Austin, any change in telemetry?
12: Nothing, Dick. The suspense is killing me.
13: Yeah.
10: Houston, I'm inside the station. Houston, there's no one here.
0: Glad is what happens when you use Dial soap.
21: Aren't you glad?
0: It starts right out with a clean, fresh scent that's like nothing else.
21: Aren't you glad?
0: To get you going clean.

0: Rescue, this is Houston.
1: Go ahead, Houston.
0: You are to prepare for return. 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
0: Okay, stand by.
2: What do you think you've got?
0: 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Crazy. 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
1: Can do. Give me a minute.
0: Right, and when you've got it set, patch it through the board and scanner circuits. Austin, switch the feed to the board scope.
2: Working.
1: Relay now.
2: What was that?
1: Houston, what are you getting? I've been monitored.
0: Eckert, now listen carefully. I want you to pan the scanner left to right and freeze when I say.
1: Panning.
0: I've never seen anything like it. Freeze scan.
2: Impossible. How?
1: Houston, what have you got?
0: Major, we are looking at our Skylab team, plus there is one human form with them.
1: You mean they're up here with me?
0: The way it looks, the infra images are very hazy, but I'm sure it's Pat Kent, Jack Elton, and Colonel Ebb. The other form is gesturing and pointing towards the scanner.
2: Oh.
0: We've lost the scan. Austin, are you all right?
2: Yeah. Just lots of spots before my eyes.
0: Rescue, this is Houston. We're getting no visual on infra. Switch back.
1: Houston, this is Colonel
2: Ebb. John? John? Is that you?
1: Very much so, Dick. Alive and well.
2: How? Pat said your heart stopped.
1: Dick, I must request that we discontinue conversation. Would you please go to scramble on the priority circuit?
0: Roger. Switching now.
1: Scott, after your read.
3: Roger, Houston. Dick, we've been requested to keep the following information secret, at least for a time. Pat will fill you in on the beginning sequences.
4: Houston, what has happened is truly without medical precedence. Colonel Ebb was brought back to life. Mr. Conroy, we have been watched.
1: Watched? What do you mean?
4: At the moment, the Colonel's heart stopped. There was a blinding light shift in the lab. It was accompanied by a physical wrenching, almost as if our lives had shifted in time, which in fact it did. A man, no, better called a humanoid, was suddenly in the lab with us. She told us it had been ordered to return Colonel Ebb to life.
3: I'll take it, Pat. Houston, the alien's name was Hobb. It left a message for us to play as explanation. Jack is integrating it into your circuits. Are you receiving visual?
1: Yes. What is that thing?
3: They call it a communicube.
1: A tape recorder?
3: In a way. As they explain it, the cube projects audio and visual into any receiver, electronic or the mind. Stand by.
5: Hobb is my designator. I am a special monitor assigned to your planet. For the past 600 years, it has been my duty to observe and report your progress toward space exploration. I represent, in your reference term, the Council of Worlds, a higher order civilization of 2,000 world planets. The Council is responsible for admitting new worlds into the Federation when they have attained a proper civilized level. Your planet has not yet attained that status. As the observer, I am gifted with the ability to read alternate futures. When the death of Colonel Ebb occurred, it changed the future course of Earth's progress. This could not be allowed, and thus the Council gave permission for re-life. to explain. Colonel Ebb will be the dominating personality responsible for your reaching the civilized status for membership. He will also be needed for future contact and space exploration. You are advised, under maximum penalty, to hold this information in absolute secret. Under no circumstance is this to be broadcast to the people of Earth at this time. This is Hobb. We will be waiting.
1: John, is that all?
3: Yes. The cube has disappeared.
1: Nick, Hobb's word did not break the hold. How do we have to tell them?
3: The Council's instructions were very specific. Only that Skylab had a problem with its solar panels and power. That is all.
1: Under penalties. I hate to think what they might be. Prepare for return to Earth, Scott.
3: Roger, Houston. We hear you.

0: beech nuts the tobacco you chew. 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
2: 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William Shatner was heard as Richard Conroy. 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

0: On your last trip, did you discover what the Earth people eat? They eat a great many of these. They peel them with their metal knives. Boil them for 20 of their minutes. Then they smash them all to bits. They are clearly a most primitive people.
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2: 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It's a new kind of cat food. Moist. 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Like it?
3: 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What the well-cared-for cat has for dinner.
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0: America's number one adventurer, K-7, former United States secret agent who operated in 22 countries, on land, on sea, and in the air, brings you a story of today. Here is K-7.
1: Ladies and gentlemen, secret agents are often called to all parts of the world to guard against the activities of spies. It is the story of such a task performed by my old friend Agent Z, which I bring to you now. It happened in the Europe of today, but it might have taken place on any continent, for it is the story of war supplies being transported to strengthen a nation's defense. As usual, John Holbrook will introduce the story.
0: Thank you, K-7. Today, the nations of the world are strengthening their defenses. As a result of this activity, planes, tanks, long-range guns, every type of armament is being moved, and spies are alert. In one country, spies were paid to prevent this activity and thus weaken a nation's defenses. Our story opens as Special Agent Z and his assistant, Patricia Norwood, called on an important military official by appointment.
2: Yes, sir. Whom do you wish to see, sir?
3: Miss Patricia Norwood and Special Agent Z to see General Rodiman.
2: Yes, sir. He's expecting you. This door, sir. This is Special Agent Z, sir.
4: Special Agent Z, I'm glad to know you.
3: And I'm glad to know you, General. May I present my assistant, Patricia Norwood?
4: Miss Norwood, this is most pleasant. Now, if you will both be seated.
5: Thank you, General.
3: Naturally, General, we're both a little curious.
4: Of course, of course. Perhaps this cable will explain. It is from one who seems to be a mutual friend, K-7. Read it.
3: K-7? Well, I wondered how you contacted us. Now, let's see. Get in touch with Agent Z at Continental Hotel. He is only man near you who can undertake mission. Well, this explains, General.
4: Then it is my turn, is it not? Your assistant is very curious. Is that not true, mademoiselle?
5: I'm afraid it is.
4: Very well. The facts are these. My country has recently ordered great quantities of planes and munitions from outside sources.
3: That fact is pretty well known.
4: Yes, too well known. Now, Special Agency, we are not a warlike people. We want only to strengthen our defenses to ensure peace. I believe our foreign policy reflects that attitude.
3: Yes, I believe you,
4: now,
3: General.
4: Here are the facts. The armaments which we ordered are ready for delivery. Our plan was to send a special train to the coast. As a matter of fact, we would be forced to use two trains. We hope to keep their movement secret.
3: And the information has leaked out?
4: Yes. One of our intelligence officers, L-21, heard of a plot to wreck these trains and thus weaken our defense. He made one report to this office. Here it is.
3: Yeah, let me see it. Hold train at seaport until further word from me. Plot to sabotage under investigation. Believe leader to be Sturm Walters. More tomorrow. I know Sturm Walters, General.
5: Z?
3: Yes?
5: That message is dated last week and ended it with the words more tomorrow. Have you his next report, General?
4: That was L-21's last message to us, Miss Norwood. He was found murdered the day after I received it.
3: Murdered? That's like Sturm Walters. He's ruthless.
4: Z, will you attempt this case? We will give you every cooperation. It is dangerous, yes, but if any man can see those munitions reach their destination, you can. I will feel safer with you working with our intelligence department.
3: General, I'll help you if I can. It isn't hard to guess what power is behind this plot. My sympathies are with your government. Miss Norwood's are the same. We'll take the case.

0: During the next hour, Zee collected all the information available. Then he and Pat went to his rooms to study maps and make plans.
1: Pat, the more I study these maps, the surer I am that there are but two danger spots. Now here, look. You see this cut through the mountains?
2: Yes.
1: A landslide there would destroy the munitions train and block the line for many months.
2: But there are other routes.
1: Yes, but they are much longer. However, the fact that there are other routes makes me suspect the second danger point is the vital one.
2: Where is that, Zee?
1: Here, this tunnel. It's one of the longest in the world. Now, if that tunnel were destroyed, the railroad would be crippled. Now, let's look at this map closer. Yes, here's something. This railroad map shows a small spur at the northern end of the tunnel. Yes, that will prove valuable.
2: What are you thinking, Zee?
1: That I know our plan of action. Now, Pat, get packed and be ready to leave here within an hour.
2: All right.
1: We're going to that tunnel and establish headquarters there.
0: A few minutes later, several orders cracked out.
3: An old and weather-beaten boxcar is to be put at the disposal of Special Agency. It is to be backed into the spur at the northern end of the tunnel and left there. That is all.
4: A squadron of bombers, accompanied by scout planes, will patrol the cuts until after both munitions trains have passed. Keep in constant touch with Special Radio Station 2LLV. That is all.
5: 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That is all.

0: These preparations were elaborate, and they were speedily put into operation. The next morning, the two munitions trains were ordered to start their long trip. Zee and Patricia Norwood made their headquarters in the boxcar at the northern end of the tunnel.
1: It's 3:30, Pat. Our work will be over in another hour.
2: Zee?
1: Yes?
2: Do you think the trains will get through?
1: Yes, Pat, I think they will. Here's another call.
3: Plane 301 calling special radio station 2LLB. Come in.
1: Go ahead, plane 301.
3: Train number one has passed through the cut safely. Train number two following. There has been no threat of danger.
1: Good, plane 301. Report when second train is through. That is all.
2: That means that both trains will be here soon.
1: Yes. And once we get them through the tunnel, our work is practically over.
2: What's that?
1: I'll explain later. Count the number of times that bell rings. That was one, two, three, four. Four. I guess that's all.
2: Well, what does it mean, Zee?
1: It means that four men have just entered the tunnel, Pat. I installed an electric eye at both ends of the tunnel. As each man walks in front of the electric eye, our bell rang. Now we know that four men are in the tunnel.
2: Could it be Sturm Walters?
1: I hope that Walters is with them. We've got work to do, Pat. Now, quick, look on that chart. What are the call letters in number five dispatcher's office?
2: Wait. Here they are.
1: Yes?
2: 3X19 Special.
1: I'll call them. 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
4: This is 3X19.
1: Orders, 3X19. Have both munitions trains, both trains, one and two, switched onto siding. Send the special train, which I prepared for emergency use, through at once. I will come aboard at northern end of tunnel. That is all.
4: The two munitions trains will be switched onto a siding at once. Your special emergency train is coming through.
2: What's the emergency train, Zee?
1: It's made up to look exactly like the first munition train, Pat. Now listen, you have your pistol?
2: Yes.
1: I want you to go to the northern end of the tunnel and keep watch. If any men come out of the tunnel, arrest them and bring them here. You understand?
2: Yes. What are you going to do?
1: I'm going to stay here for a minute. I have two more messages to send out. And then I'll get aboard the emergency train as it passes and go into the tunnel with it. And one caution, Pat. Don't enter the tunnel under any circumstances.
2: I won't.
1: And good luck. I'll meet you back here later. Keep out of sight.

0: Pat made her way to the mouth of the tunnel and took up her job of watching. However, she was not the only guard on duty. Walters had also left a man on guard. He saw Pat and cautiously crept up behind it.
1: What was that? Who's there?
2: Drop your gun, mademoiselle. You're covered. Drop it, I said.
1: All right. What do you want?
2: Keep your hands over your head. Walk into the tunnel. Get started.
1: It's dangerous.
2: Keep moving. I think Walters will want to talk to you. Keep your hands over your head as you walk.
0: Pat was taken to almost the center of the long tunnel. There she saw four men working. They'd pried great rocks loose from the sides of the tunnel and piled them across the tracks.
2: I found her at the entrance of the tunnel, Walters.
3: So you're a spy. What are you working for?
1: That's none of your business, Walters.
3: And I will make it my business. Tie her up. Put her over at the side.
2: Come on.
1: You'll never get away with this, Walters.
3: Never say, mademoiselle. I haven't time to talk to you now. The munitions train is coming. It's too bad that you must be sacrificed. Fire up. All right, take your positions, men. You, Mantuk, wave the red lantern.

0: Young, the dynamite. 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The explosives are in car two.
1: Throw up your hands, Walters. You're under arrest.
0: So, you were riding on the locomotive agency. You're too late. You had better run for your life. Dynamite is being placed in car number two. What was that?
1: Your men have been taken prisoners, Walters. This isn't the munitions train. It's one sent through to trap you. Here, Captain. This man is Walters. Arrest him. Hurry. The tunnel is filling with smoke.
2: Yes, sir.
1: Hurry, men. We've got to get out of here. The smoke from the engine will choke us.
3: Steve. Steve, where are you?
1: Pat, what are you doing here?
3: I was taken prisoner. They're going to blow up the train.
1: No, they're not, Pat. I had men concealed in every car. Walters and his men have all been seized. I haven't time to untie you. I'll pick you up and run. We've got to get out of here now. Hang on.

Had the master spy Walters been successful, a great nation's defenses would have been weakened to a point where invasion might have been possible. As it was, Agent Z saved the situation. Today, all is quiet within the country. Perhaps war was averted. Listen for my next story. This is K7 speaking.

0: In the majesty of motion, from the boundless everywhere, comes the magic name Majestic, mighty monarch of the air. In just a few seconds, you will hear the concluding episode of that thrilling story, Phantom Spoilers, as related by Majestic's Master of Mystery. He is brought to you through the courtesy of the manufacturers of Majestic Radios, the radio that has found its way into the homes and affection of more than 3.5 million owners. Surely such nationwide acceptance bespeaks but one thing. Majestic has been the outstanding radio receiver for the past 5 years, and now the new Majestic overshadows all that has gone before. See and hear this new mighty monarch of the air at your earliest convenience. Before continuing with his story, Majestic's Master of Mystery has a fascinating gift offer to make. Listen.
1: In the heart of the jungle, near the holy city of Benares in India, there grows the sacred sandalwood tree. Every high caste Hindu places on his forehead the distinguishing mark of his caste. The chief ingredient of this caste mark is a sandalwood leaf. And what is even more interesting is the fact that for hundreds of years, the sandalwood itself has been carved out by devout Hindus into swastika charms, the oldest good luck emblem known to man. When I left India, I brought away with me quite a number of these sacred swastikas carved out of sandalwood. Expert craftsmen in this country have fashioned unique replicas of these sacred swastikas, which will be equally prized by both men and women. Though far removed from the country of their origin, these sacred swastikas in sandalwood still retain the famous scent of the sandalwood tree, and they will bring to you all the romance, all the glamour and mystery that is the East. I want you to have a swastika absolutely free. You will be proud to own it, proud to display it. Who knows, but all the good luck associated for 3,000 years with this historic emblem may be yours when you possess it. At the close of my program today, your announcer will tell you how you may secure one of these sacred sandalwood swastikas absolutely free.
0: Majestic's Master of Mystery is on the trail of the murderers of his friend, Professor André Charlot. Two of the suspects are a mysterious woman and an aviator named Chorov, who goes under the name of James Barry. Barry and the woman frame Randall Crawford, who is the fiancé of the murdered man's daughter. But Crawford is innocent. In the last episode, the two conspirators charter a plane and escape from the ship, taking them

0: India. Now the story will be resumed by the master of mystery himself.
1: An hour after the woman and Chorov had escaped in their plane, I had chartered a fast airship and followed them. Investigation pointed to their having their secret hideout in the northwest. I peered over the cockpit. What appeared like a smooth plateau lay beneath. I cut the motor and eased down slowly. 5 minutes later, I stole out of the machine and raced for a clump of bushes to my right. I was certain this place was inhabited. Suddenly, a sharp whistle pierced the stillness. A swarm of men materialized from nowhere. They were armed with rifles. I was trapped in the very center of Chorov's stronghold. I ducked low and crawled into the dense foliage of a thicket. I peered out cautiously. The men were taking off in various directions. I examined my surroundings. They could hardly find me here. I held my breath. Someone was tramping through the underbrush. He was coming directly towards me. I gripped my automatic. Then I heard footsteps in the rear. I was trapped. More footsteps. The place seemed alive with men. I knelt down, flattened myself against the ground. An armed figure loomed up before me. His rifle barrel poked into the bushes. It was only a matter of moments before he would see me. I jumped to my feet and brought the butt of my gun down on his head. There was a muffled groan. His body went limp, then sank down, crashing against the bushes. There was a shout. The crash had been heard. A dozen men swarmed around the thicket. I was surrounded. A rifle barrel knocked the gun from my hand. I was dragged out and hustled into the clearing. Leaning casually against the tree stump was Chorov. His face was expressionless, but his eyes shone with a murderous glint. A storm was coming up. There was the rumble of thunder in the distance. A rifle was jammed against my ribs. I plodded on in silence. As we came up to him, Chorov followed us. He made no attempt to speak to me. We trudged along over a well-beaten path. It turned sharply to the right. Ahead of us was an automobile. Its motor idling. I was thrust inside the car. An armed guard sat on my right. Without a word, Chorov clambered in and sat on my left. The car lurched forward and tore down the path. The sky was black. Occasional flashes of lightning gleamed near the horizon. There was not a breath of wind, not even a rustle of leaves. The road stretched northwest, straight towards the black storm clouds. It grew rapidly worse as we sped further from the clearing. We swerved and jolted madly, but still the driver held the throttle down. He wrestled with the wheel every instant. The powerful car seemed to fight for its head like a runaway. Then we turned aside into a rocky, barren field. Thunder still roared in the north. I looked at the driver. He jammed on the brakes. The car stopped, and Chorov climbed out. I followed suit, my armed guard staying close behind. We made our way up a steep incline. Then my heart missed a beat, for there, in the center of the valley, stood a tomb, the Empress's tomb, showing jet black against the gray mountain background. I felt a touch on my arm. I turned swiftly. Chorov was looking at me intently, triumph in his beady eyes. Then, for the first time, he spoke.
2: I brought you here to witness my triumph and then die.
1: And then, confident of victory, the man revealed his secret to me before I was to die. In a few minutes, he was going to dynamite the tomb, thus securing free access to the underground passage where lay the treasure Andrei Shalov had discovered. Chorov pointed triumphantly to the base of the mountain, where waterfalls roared and thundered. What appeared like a vast store of equipment lay under canvas. With an expressive gesture of his hands, he revealed what lay underneath. Dynamite, cases of it, and all the machinery necessary for multiple blasting. I shudder to think what would happen if those explosives were discharged by accident. They would tear away the granite walls of those gorges through which the cascades pushed and poured their way. 100 cataracts would merge into one mighty torrent that would thunder into the valley, carrying with it the immense boulders from the shattered mountainside. Chorov issued a few curt orders. Two of his men hurried to the tomb. Again that rumble of thunder. Then an occasional flash of lightning. After watching his men for a while, Chorov motioned me to go ahead. He followed. In a few minutes, we had reached the tomb. One of the men was drilling a hole at its base. The other charged the hole with several sticks of dynamite. Chorov looked at me quickly.
2: This is interesting work. You had better watch it. When we are ready, I'm going to leave you here near this tomb. At my signal, this monument will be blown to atoms and so will you.
1: I stared at him in utter disbelief. Did the man mean this? My heart pounded against my ribs with trip hammer bursts. I looked into his eyes. They were cold, deadly cold. He had every intention of carrying out his threat. In a few minutes, that mass of stone would be shattered to fragments, and I would... I shuddered. The sweat stood out on my forehead. Frantically, I looked around. Was there no chance of escape from this death-dealing blast? Chorov seemed to read my thoughts. He smiled peculiarly.
2: Don't think of running away. The first move you make, I shall shoot, but not to kill. You will still be conscious, and then I will tie you to this tomb before blowing it to eternity. If you try to escape, you will force me to carry out my threat.
1: With a sneering laugh, he turned on his heel and walked away. Like one in a dream, I watched the final operations. I realized now the mental torture of a condemned man with the noose settling around his neck. The sticks of dynamite were placed carefully in the holes. The apertures were stuffed with moist clay and the holes primed with tramping bars. With glazed eyes, I watched Chorov's retreating figure. He was at a safe distance now, gun in hand, standing near the blasting machine, a few feet away from his prized store of dynamite. The awful agony of those minutes. The workman near the tomb gathered up his air compressor and drills and hurried off, leaving me alone. In a few minutes, his deft fingers applied the insulating tape to the triple circuit of the blasting machine. Then the fuse wires were connected up. Chorov waved his hand in mocking farewell. Then he turned to the operator. The man raised the handle. I closed my eyes. Heaven and earth seemed to sweep before my tortured vision. Unconsciously, I leaned against the tomb for support. And then, without warning, a brilliant flash of jagged lightning tore across the sky. There was a jarring, thundering crash as the two unsphered planets had come in collision. I opened my eyes. The lightning had struck the side of the mountain, tearing into Chorov's store of dynamite. The earth rocked with a terrific detonation. I saw Chorov disappear as if some gigantic hand had crushed him in its grasp. The operator was flung backwards from his machine and then hurled upwards by the force of the blast. Then there were low mutterings like distant thunder, gradually increasing in volume. A rushing, roaring sound as if 100 Niagaras were battling for supremacy. The whole side of the mountain seemed to collapse, and thundering down the valley came a colossal mass of water. In the midst of this raging flood, huge boulders and rocks swirled and splashed against one another. And as that titanic whirling cataract came tearing down, I turned and fled at the incline. In my frenzied fear, I had no consciousness of pain or effort. Once I looked back, the raging torrent flung itself against the tomb and tore it from its base as if it were matchwood. For a brief instant, I glimpsed the cavernous depths of the secret passage, and then the opening was blotted out, swallowed up by the death-dealing waters in their maddened rush down the valley. I sank to the ground. The strange secret of the tomb was safe for the Empire.
0: That is how Majestic's Master of Mystery solved the secret of the Phantom Spoilers. For true fidelity of tone at any volume, for improved selectivity and sensitivity, freedom from distortion and tube noises, read tube with Majestic matched tube. 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

0: 5 o'clock in the dark chill of the morning in the great gray castle on a small unidentified island somewhere off the west coast of Canada. At last, Doc knows what is in store for him. He learned from Linda Joyce 2 hours ago when the two were locked down underground in a dungeon separated from a hungry mountain lion only by bars. Then he learned that in 2 hours, when the last of his poker chips are gone, he's to be turned loose on the island with a hungry cougar. That his only weapon of defense will be a knife with an 8-inch blade. Now he is back in the big rooms where he's locked up with Jack and Reggie.
1: Well, doggone it, Jack, it's the darndest thing yet.
2: Now, sit down, Doc, and tell us what happened.
1: Yeah, well, it's just like I said. About 2 hours ago, while you and Reggie were still asleep...
3: Why didn't you awaken us, Doc?
1: Anyway, Cooper come in here and got me and took me down into the cellar.
3: Cellar?
1: Well, anyway, a lot of underground rooms where he keeps his mountain lion and stuff like that.
2: Is that where the cats are? Down in the lower regions of the castle?
1: Well, some of them is, anyway.
2: Yeah, go on.
1: Well, and then he opened the door, and there was Linda.
3: Down with the mountain lions?
1: You ain't kidding there, none, fella. And what's more, she was chained to the wall.
2: Doc, what are you talking about?
1: I'm a-telling you, Jack. It's just like I said. One big room with iron bars reaching from the floor to the ceiling, a-running down the middle of the room. On one side of the room was Linda. On the other side, a big cat with green and yellow eyes, laying on his belly, watching her and gnawing and crunching bone.
3: And she was chained to a wall down there with that thing?
1: For 10 hours, she told me.
2: How was she taking it?
1: Pretty darn bad. Honest, I don't know when I felt so sorry for anybody. She's so blame scared, she wishes she was dead right now.
2: Well, you don't look so composed yourself.
1: Well, if you knew what I know...
2: Well, why don't we? What are you holding out on us for?
1: Now, Jack, looky. You seen them 2 poker chips.
2: That's all you have left?
1: That's all. 2 chips, 2 hours. And you know what's going to happen to me when those 2 hours is up.
3: Doc, you know...
1: Yeah, Linda told me. You know what she said, Jack? You know what that little old gal said to me, Jack, down there in the black hole, scared so bad she wished she was dead? And with that cougar thing a-gnawing and crunching and messing with them dead bones?
3: Oh, look here.
2: Doc, stop it.
1: Yeah, well, I'll tell you what she said. They're stripping me down, Jack. Stripping me as clean as a whistle. Maybe they'll leave my shoes. I don't know about that.
2: Doc, will you listen to me?
1: No, you listen to me. It's kind of interesting, fella. Yeah, kind of interesting.
3: Doc, please.
1: Yeah. When they come and get me in my birthday suit, that is all except my shoes, maybe, they're going to turn me loose out there on the main part of the island with nothing but a stabbing knife.
2: What do you mean, turn you loose on the main part of the island?
1: Yes, they are. And that ain't all they're turning loose out there. No, sir, you betcha it ain't. They're turning loose a nice, big, tawny mountain lion that ain't had nothing to eat for 10 days.
2: That's ridiculous, Doc.
1: It ain't ridiculous. It's just the way Linda told it to me, scared to death, wondering if that's what was going to happen to her, too.
3: It's happened before?
1: Yeah, that's it. That's why the other folks before us who tried to find Alexander Archer disappeared out of the world and ain't never been heard of since. Unless you count that skeleton we seen out on the island yesterday, hearing from them.
2: Doc, listen to me.
1: I'm scared, Jack. I ain't never been scared in my life before. I know that now. And I'm only the first. There's you and Reggie and Linda after me.
3: Yes, of course.
2: Doc, stop sitting there rocking like that. Get hold of yourself.
1: Everything fixed out there so the cougar can go any place I can. Sneaking up, crawling along on his belly, his mouth a-watering. Hamburger for a mountain lion. That's all I am. Living, walking hamburger. Jack, you slapped me.
2: I did.
1: Yeah. Yeah, I had to do that to Linda down there in the cage.
2: You all right now?
1: Yeah, I think so. Still got the creeping jitters.
2: And that's exactly what Cooper's been working for. He's finally broken you down.
1: I was being down there in the dock with that thing, cracking bones and watching, and the smell, that meaty smell.
2: Ah, don't get started again. Are you sure you haven't been framed?
1: Huh? Oh, what you mean?
2: Are you sure Linda and the mountain lion weren't just a setup? That the whole thing wasn't just another of Cooper's experiments in fear.
1: You mean Linda was faking? If you think she was, you're crazy. There ain't nobody could act like she was unless they meant it. Besides, she's Alexander Archer's niece.
3: What's that?
1: Yeah, she's been thrown in with Cooper so she could reach her uncle. That's why she was so interested last night when you told her Archer was here in the castle.
2: So that's where she fits into the picture.
1: Yeah, and that's why she's in trouble now. She got to looking around and found where Archer was being held. Just as she was getting to the room, Cooper caught her.
2: That's something to know. But we're getting away from the subject. Right now, we've got to concentrate on you.
1: And fella, if anybody ever needed concentrated on, it's me.
2: It's hard to swallow. It seems incredible that Cooper would do what you described.
1: I know it's true. If a girl ever told the truth, Linda Joyce was a-telling it.
2: Well, then we've got 2 hours to do something about it. I still wonder...
1: Looky, Jack, what about that walk Cooper and Dr. Thorne took us on yesterday morning, out on the main part of the island?
3: Quite. The moat of swift water about the castle so that once across the drawbridge, neither man nor beast can get back.
1: And all the brush and undergrowth cut out. And all the limbs trimmed off the trees up 20, 30 feet. A fella have a bad time trying to get up a tree away from a mountain lion.
3: I say, it's all perfectly clear, Jack. Don't you remember them warning Doc not to go down into the little gully because he would be trapped?
1: Yeah, and to keep away from hollow stumps and that about going on that rocky ledge because one fella tried to do and that's where he died.
3: And then they kept repeating over and over, keep out in the open. Out in the open was his only chance.
1: Jack, are you listening?
2: Yes, yes. I'm just thinking about a person's chance of escape by water.
1: But there ain't a chance, Jack. An undertow that'd suck a fella under before he'd waded out knee-deep all around the island.
2: Well, they made it pretty plain that there's no escape. That you're going to have to face that animal.
1: Yeah, such nice people.
2: What did they do with Linda Joyce when they brought you back up here?
1: They took her out to, I don't know what they're doing with her.
3: But, Jack, are we just going to sit here? Why aren't we doing something?
2: If you can suggest something.
3: What about getting that door open? Doc, you say you can open any lock that's made.
1: Big old lock like that? Not without some tools. Besides, even if I could, the guard outside the door couldn't help knowing what's going on.
3: Then the windows.
1: Barred.
2: And even if they weren't barred, it's a good 50 feet straight down and the moat right below.
3: We did it in Seattle. Tied the bedclothes together.
2: The water's too swift. And the banks are straight up and down. It just won't work, Reggie.
1: Besides, we can't cut through them bars, and that's all there is about it.
3: But there's something, Jack. Jack, I'm not going to sit here and let them take Doc out.
2: Neither am I. The next time they open the door, we make a break.
1: Yeah? You mean we're going into action?
2: It's desperate. We haven't got a chance in 1,000.
1: What do we care about that? I feel better already.
3: Why have we waited this long?
1: Yeah, that's what's been the matter with me, sitting around doing nothing. No wonder I got scared. I ain't never been scared when things is busting. What we been a-waiting for?
2: We've been waiting for a break. The odds have been too heavy against us.
3: Then you've thought of something?
2: No, but there's nothing to lose now. If Doc's going out to be eaten alive by a mountain lion, he'd better die right here and now.
1: Yeah, a-fighting folks I can fight back at.
3: I see.
2: And if Doc goes, you and I will go next. So we might as well make a fight for it right here and now.
1: Now you're talking, son. That makes me feel like Doc Long again.
2: Reggie?
3: Yes.
2: See that oak chair over there?
3: Yes, naturally.
2: Can you smash it up? Pull it apart?
1: Do what?
2: Those oak legs will make just about the right size clubs to lay a man out.
3: I get it. I'll take care of it.
1: Hey, Jack. We're fist fighters. What we want clubs for?
2: We want something more than fists to fight gunmen with. And if you want to tackle that wolf dog Prometheus with your fist...
1: Oh, doggone. I plumb forgot about him. Ooh-wee, there goes a good old chair.
2: Don't make kindling wood out of it, Reggie.
3: No, I'm not. Just saving the solid oak legs, though.
1: What we gonna do? The minute the door opens, rush out and lay everybody out in sight?
2: No. If we can pick them off one at a time. Before they realize...
3: I say, here you are. Beautiful clubs.
1: Doggone. Hey, I want that one.
2: All right. Now, each one lay his club where it won't be seen at first glance, and yet where he can grab it up quick.
1: Yeah, I get you.
3: What do you mean, Jack?
2: Undoubtedly, the next person in here will be Cooper.
1: Yeah, that's right.
2: Well, let him get in. Let the guard get the door shut before we make a move.
3: But I say, he'll be armed, and he's bound to have that wolf dog with him.
2: Wait until he's in, and the guard has closed and locked the door.
1: Hey, somebody come.
2: Relax. Take your signal from me.
4: Good evening, gentlemen. Guard, close and lock the door.
5: Yeah, well, my dear.
4: I'll be talking to these men quite a few minutes.
5: To heal Prometheus.
4: Sit down. Don't stand on ceremony.
2: What do you want, Cooper?
4: Why, I think it's time to collect another poker chip from Mr. Long.
1: Yeah, I guess it is, ain't it?
4: Yes. And that will leave you only one.
1: Uh-huh. You want us to give it to you now?
4: Oh, yes, if you will, please.
1: Yeah. Here it is. Got him, Jack. I'm a holding Cooper's body between me and the dog.
6: Use the clubs, Reggie. Use the clubs.
1: He's going to jump. He's going to jump.
6: Look out. That's a hook. We'll never tear anybody's
1: throat. Oh, gone. Anybody hurt?
3: That brute slashed my arm, but not badly. But when he jumped you, Doc...
1: I kept Cooper's body over my face and neck. He couldn't get at me.
3: Is Cooper dead?
6: No. The wolf wouldn't touch him. Here, give me a hand. Stuff him under the bed.
1: Huh? What are we going to do now?
6: See if we can't lure the guard in here. Is that wolf's body out of sight?
1: From the door it is.
6: All right.
7: Hey, guard! Hey there!
8: What do you want?
7: Cooper wants you in here.
8: What does he want?
7: Didn't you hear the noise? That wolf's gone mad. He wants you to shoot him.
8: Is that what that noise was? Tell us enough.
7: We've got him locked in the next room. Hurry up, will you?
8: Did you see?
6: Hear me?
1: Attaboy, Jack.
6: Not so loud. Here, get his body into the room.
1: Hey, what you shutting the door for?
6: Listen, now comes the hardest part. We'll be shot on sight.
1: So what?
6: So we're not giving up, no matter what happens. Right?
3: Right.
6: Everything or nothing.
1: And won't they be surprised to see me at the pearly gates?

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0: Hello, Janie. What are you doing, propping up the bus pole?
1: Hi, Mr. Blake. I'm just waiting for the bus. I'm going over to my grandma's for the weekend.
0: Oh. Well, you'll have to wait a while for that bus. I just passed it back there. It's broken down.
1: Oh, there'll be another one along sometime, I guess.
0: Where does your grandma live, honey?
1: Harborside. 16 Lavender Street. Do you know Lavender Street, Mr. Blake?
0: I sure do. Look, I tell you what. I have to go through Harborside. Hop in, I'll give you a lift. Goodness knows how long they'll take with the bus.
1: Oh. All right, then. Thanks.
0: Yeah, it's too hot to be standing there. Got your swimsuit to have a dip? There's a good pool over there on Harborside.
1: Yes. Grandma will be taking me down there this afternoon.
0: You're lucky. I wish I could go somewhere for a swim today.
1: Why can't you?
0: Got to make a long trip. Right away from the water.
1: Hmm. Whereabouts are you going?
0: Beckerwood.
1: Beckerwood? That's where they found Beryl Garland, wasn't it?
0: Yeah, I believe they did find her there.
1: What's Beckerwood like? Have you been there before?
0: Uh-huh. Quite a few times. It's a nice place. Quiet. Plenty of trees. Not many people around. I like Beckerwood. I think maybe I'll build a place there sometime.
1: I wish we could build a place somewhere. We haven't got enough money.
0: Oh. I hear your father's home from work, Janie.
1: Mm-hmm.
0: What's wrong with him?
1: Flu.
0: You don't seem very worried about it.
1: Ah, he'll be all right. Mama's looking after him. She runs around doing everything for him. Do you like my mother and father, Mr. Blake?
0: Now, that's a funny question.
1: Do you, though?
0: Yeah, of course I do. I think they're both very nice. And you know what?
1: What?
0: I think they're very lucky to have a little girl as nice as you. I wish I had a daughter like you.
1: You can't until you get married, can you?
0: No. But I hope when I do get married and have a child, it'll be a girl and she'll look as pretty as you do.
1: Thank you, Mr. Blake. I don't like my mother and father much.
0: What? Janie, what a dreadful thing to say.
1: Well, I do, but... Well, I bet you Mr. and Mrs. Garland love Beryl more than my mother and father love me. They loved her when she was alive. And now she isn't, they'll love her memory even more. My mother said so.
0: Now, Janie, your mother and father love you more than anyone else in the world. And how you could think they didn't. Still, you'll change your mind about all that in time. I guess everyone thinks they're not loved at times. I suppose I thought the same thing about my parents when I was a boy. But I was wrong. And you'll find out you're wrong, too.
1: Maybe. I wonder if they'd be sorry if they didn't have me. If I died.
0: Of course, they'd be sorry. And it's not nice to talk like that, Janie.
1: Mm. Oh, you have to turn here, Mr. Blake.
0: It's all right. I know another way. A shortcut.
1: But I've always gone this way before.
0: Then it'll be an adventure for you going this new way, won't it? I always think we should make everything we do an adventure. That brings some excitement into life.
2: Harry, did you ring the phone people again yesterday?
3: Uh-huh.
2: What did they say this time?
3: Well, they'll send someone out as soon as they can.
2: Oh, that's what they've been saying all the week. I don't know. You pay for things and you pay a lot. You don't get any use out of them. This is exactly 1 week our phone's been out of order. Do you realize that? 7 days.
3: Yes, Fran.
2: Well, it's not good enough. People try to get in touch with us and they can't. What's that?
3: Speak of the devil and up he'll come. I must have just fixed it. Well, aren't you going to answer it?
2: It's about time, that's all I can say. You should deduct this time it's been out of order from the account. Oh, you inconvenience. Hello?
4: Repairman here. Your line is back in order again now.
2: Thank you very much. Hmm. Hello. Coming.
3: Someone at the front door, Fran.
2: Yes, I know. Mother! What are you... Where's Janie?
5: Well, that's what I came over to ask you, Fran. I've been trying to raise your number, but they told me it was still out of order, so I got in the cab.
2: She's not with you. But she left here over 2 hours ago. The 10 o'clock bus, she was to get that.
5: Well, I waited at the stop until 20 minutes ago. The bus trip doesn't take any more than 25. There are plenty of them at this time of day.
2: But where is she? She... What's happened to her?
5: Just a minute now.
2: Well, what has happened? She should have been with you by 10:30 at the latest.
5: Fran, calm down. There's no need for such a panic. There's probably some quite simple explanation.
2: Tell me it, then. You try to explain what could have... Oh, my... No. No, it couldn't have happened. Not to her.
5: You mustn't start thinking things...
2: Oh, dear God, please, not to her. Not what happened to Beryl.
5: Fran, pull yourself together. This is
2: not... The police. I must ring the police. Not to my child, not Janie.
3: Well, can't someone say something?
6: What is there to say now? Nearly 7 o'clock. No word.
5: Oh, Janie.
6: I can't even cry anymore. I only wish to heaven I could. These tears would ease the tension. Oh, Mother, Mother, please.
5: I can't bear this waiting anymore.
3: None of us can bear it, but... Sorry, I didn't mean... Oh, why on earth can't they ring? Not that I think it'll be bad news when they do. It couldn't be, but... If they'd just let us know something.
6: Why won't it be bad news? What other news could you expect now?
3: Nothing could happen to our kid.
6: Happened to Beryl Garland?
3: Fran...
6: The kid just disappeared. Much the same way as this. And when they found
3: him... Fran, stop it. For the love of... No, leave it to me, Fran. I'll take it. Hello?
7: May I speak to Mr. Langford, please?
3: Langford speaking.
7: Oh, it's the police here, sir.
3: You found her? You can tell us...
7: Yes, sir.
3: Oh, I'll come straight in and collect her.
7: I'm sorry to say this, sir, but we think it must be your child. From your description...
3: Well... What do you mean?
7: A girl has been found at Beckerwood. I'll have to ask you to come out there with me to identify the body.

0: is it? What have they told you?
1: They found her at
2: Betterwood. Are you there, Mr. Langford?
0: Betterwood? That's the place where... Is she?
2: Mr. Langford.
1: Yes. We have to go out there to identify the
2: body. Hello. Hello. Mr. Langford, will you please answer the phone?
1: Hello.
2: There you are. I'm sorry the news had to be broken to you so abruptly.
1: There's no chance of a mistake.
2: Well, judging by the report I've had from my man at Beckerwood, no, sir.

0: Hello, sir.
1: Oh, Taylor. Mr. and Mrs. Langford, Mrs. Wyvern, this is Taylor. He's in charge of investigations here at Beckerwood.
2: May
0: I speak to you for a moment, please, sir?
1: Oh, yes, of course, Taylor. Excuse me, please, will you? Yes, Taylor, what is it?
0: Well, it seems now, sir, there's been a mistake.
1: What do you mean?
0: Well, a short time ago, a woman reported her child missing. The woman's inside now, and she's just identified the body of the girl we found as her daughter.
1: What?
0: Well, it is her kid, all right. We've enough proof of it now. So that means the Langford child is still missing.
1: I see. So this brings his score to 3. It's more than likely the Langford kid's around here somewhere. This is his operating ground. The way the Langford girl disappeared points to this character we're trying to hunt down. Well, anyway, I'd better let the Langfords know. I'll be inside in a minute to talk to the other woman.
0: Very well, sir.
1: Mrs. Langford, I have some news for you. Something you'll be very glad to hear.
3: What?
4: What sort of news?
1: There's been a mistake about the child, sir. I'm desperately sorry that I had to shock you so much, and then...
4: Do you mean the child in there isn't Jenny?
1: No, sir, it's some other girl. She's just been identified.
3: Oh, Fran. Oh, so she's still alive. Jenny's still...
1: We hope she's still alive. Rest assured, we'll do everything possible to find her.
4: You must find her for us.
1: Well, given half a chance, we will. Now, I suggest you let my driver take you back home.
3: No, I want to stay here. I want to help look for her.
1: There's nothing you can do, Mrs. Langford. I'll be in touch with you as soon as I have something definite.
5: Martin here.
0: Excuse me, sir, but we've just been put under something by a woman who's here with me now, Mrs. Craig. She says she saw Jane Langford getting into a car on Saturday morning about 10.
5: What? Can she describe the car?
0: Well, better than that, sir. She recognized a driver, a man called Arthur Blake. Quite well known in the Langford district. He owns a garage.
5: Good. Anything else?
0: Well, there's only one other thing. Mrs. Craig knows Blake, and he knows he goes to Beckerwood quite often. He usually leaves on a Saturday morning and stays in Beckerwood overnight, coming back on Sunday afternoon. Someone else looks after his business for the weekend.
5: Is he going to Beckerwood this weekend?
0: Well, Mrs. Craig thinks so.
5: Right. Circulate a description of Blake and his car and pull him in.
0: Yes, sir.
6: Tell you, you're wrong. I wouldn't hurt the kid. I wouldn't hurt any kid. For Pete's sake, won't you believe me? I'm not this maniac murderer. I'm not. You've got to believe me.
1: All right, Blake. We'll try it again in a minute.
6: You can't make me admit to something I didn't do.
1: We can talk again shortly.
6: I wouldn't hurt the kid. I wouldn't hurt any kid. Oh.
1: Uh-huh. All right, I see. Right, keep on the job. Now, Blake. Given the matter some more thought, feel like telling the truth now?
6: I have been telling the truth. Everything I've said has been the truth.
1: I see. Then how does it fit in that your car and you were seen near the spot where we discovered the last kid you murdered?
6: I didn't.
1: That was Beckerwood Station on the phone. A party of 4 people out on a picnic saw you. They've described you in detail. They saw you near the murder spot late Saturday afternoon, 4:00. And it was about 4 that the girl was murdered.
6: Well, I know where I was about 4 on Saturday afternoon, but I didn't know that was the place where the kid was murdered.
1: You're lying.
6: I swear I'm telling the truth. If she was found near the old dam, well, this is the first I've heard about
1: it. What were you doing out there?
6: Well, I'd had a row with my girl. I told you she lives in Beckerwood, and I'd go to see her.
1: Why should a row make you go out to the old dam?
6: I just got in my car and drove. I wanted to get away somewhere quiet to think things over. I just happened to go there.
1: Oh, you just happened to go there.
6: Well,
1: could
6: have ended
1: up
6: anywhere. It was just that I took the old damn road. Well, I thought things over, and I went back to my girl and apologized. Look, we're going to be married. I'm going to have children of my own. How could I murder these poor little kids?
1: Everything points to you killing Beryl Garland, the second girl, Ann Deacon, and now Jane Langford.
6: I didn't. I never saw the other kids. I know Beryl, but I hadn't seen her about for ages, and then Janie...
1: Where is Jane Langford? What have you done with her?
6: I don't know where she is. I let her off at Lavender Street Harborside, and what happened to her after?
1: Why didn't she go to her grandmother's then, if you let her off there?
6: I don't know. Can't you understand? I don't know what happened to her after I let her off.
1: You didn't let her out of the car. You took her somewhere.
6: Shut up. I don't know what's happened.
1: Yeah. Get a doctor for him. Well, doctor, what's the latest on Blake?
7: He'll be all right again shortly.
1: Uh-huh.
7: His nerves are all shot to pieces, of course. All that question.
1: Yes, I know. I don't like doing it, but what else can I do? I've got to find out what's happened to this kid. What's the latest psycho report on him?
7: It's the same as before. The psychiatrist maintains the man is of normal, average intelligence. Uh-huh. Exactly the same story.
1: Yeah. Yet everything points so clearly to... Oh, no. Excuse me, Doctor.
7: Yes, of course.
1: No, don't go. There are a couple of other things I want to talk about.
7: All right.
1: Yes, Martin speaking. What's that again? Where? All right, I'll be right there.
7: What is it?
1: A Langford girl. She's been found down in the docks area. Come on, Doctor. You're coming with me. No. You're all right now, honey. Come on, dry your eyes. Nothing to cry about you. You're safe, and I'm taking you home. That's all right. You just lie back there in the seat, and don't you worry about a thing. Well, how is she, Doctor? Everything all right?
7: She's all right, physically. She had a pretty bad time of it, though, with shock and so forth.
1: Yeah, she's cool.
7: You know, being out all night, scared to move in case Blake found her again.
1: Uh-huh. Could she stand up to a few minutes at headquarters to identify Blake?
7: Yes, 5 minutes won't do any harm.
1: All right. Hop in, then. We're going back there.
8: But, Janie, you know I dropped you off at Lavin Street. You must tell them, honey. Tell them the truth. If you don't, you'll get me into dreadful trouble.
3: Don't come near me!
8: Jane!
1: Sit down, Blake! He won't get near you, Janie.
3: He said I was taking me on a shortcut. But we went past Lavender Street, right out of the dock. It was all quiet. And there was no one about. I tried to get out of the car, but it hit me.
8: No, Janie, you're making this up.
3: You did hit me. You took me to the docks. And before we were there on the quiet part, he tried to put his hands above my head.
8: No!
3: He got him there for a while.
8: Don't listen to
1: her,
8: you folks. Don't listen.
1: Hold him there. All right. Yes,
3: Janie,
1: go on.
3: I tried to fight him off, and somehow, after a while, I got free. I grabbed my bag and opened the door. He tried to get me again, but I got away from him and hid. I was so scared.
1: Okay. You don't have to tell us anymore.
0: The Langfords are here, sir. They're waiting outside.
1: I take the kid out of them.
0: Yes, sir. Come on, Janie.
1: All right now, Blake. Let's start again.
8: Oh, no.
1: No, I'll take it, Sergeant. Martin here.
8: What?
1: Huh? Yeah. I see. Yeah. Okay, I'll be in touch. Now, Sergeant, go out there and tell the Langfords to wait. There's someone else I want to clear up with a child.
9: Lieutenant Martin, I've had enough of this. You won't speak
1: Mrs.
9: to my
1: Langford,
9: child.
1: You can do one of two things. Stay in here and keep quiet or go outside.
10: I'll report you to your superior, Martin.
1: The same goes for you, Mr. Langford.
10: Well, I... Okay, we'll be quiet.
1: Well, that's better. Now, listen to me, Janie. You can stop those tears at once. No, you're a very clever little actress, but you're not putting it over anymore. You tell me the truth, or I'll order your father to wallop the daylights out of you.
3: Daddy.
1: Tell me the truth. You lied about Mr. Blake, didn't you?
10: Martin.
1: Be quiet. Janie, you lied, didn't you? You were quite prepared to see Mr. Blake, an innocent man, go to the electric chair just because of your lie. Tell me. You can't lie anymore. That phone call was to say another little girl was nearly killed at Beckerwood an hour ago. The police caught the man with her. And on top of that, we just had a report that two people saw Mr. Blake drop you at Lavender Street, saw you catch a bus that'd take you to the dock. The bus that came along a few minutes before your grandmother walked up to the bus stop. Now, you admit that's true before I...
3: It's true!
10: What? Jane.
1: All right. Now, why did you tell all those lies? Why did you try to get this poor man into so much trouble?
3: They don't care about me!
1: Your mother and father...
3: They don't care anything about me! They've got more love than I've ever had!
9: I can't believe.
1: Yeah. Well, you better get her out of here. It's up to you what you do to her.
10: Mr. Blake,
11: How can I say?
8: May I ring Beckerwood, please, Lieutenant? Carol, my girl.
1: Yes, yes, of course. And my deepest apologies, Mr. Blake.
8: I just want to get out of here.
1: Take Mr. Blake into the next room, please, Sergeant.
0: Come with me, please, sir.
11: Jane, come here. We'll take her home now, Lieutenant. I'm very sorry. Fran?
1: Plus kids. Sarah.
0: Sir?
1: Fix the car for me, will you? And I'm going to Beckerwood. As soon as I've apologized properly to Mr. Blake. If I ever can.

A closing door finishes a story. Next week, another key will open another door to another story. Mystery. Romance. Or adventure. All start when a door is unlocked by... the key.

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5: 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The cheap one's yours.
6: Bird's eye. Somehow other beef burgers just don't taste the same.

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2: I came across Mr. Kipling in the meadow by the church. 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He offered me an apple pie. An artist needs inspiration, he explained. 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But then, when it comes to the little details, Mr. Kipling does have an exceedingly good eye.
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3: 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And as anyone can see, every bar is chunky.
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9: 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And then you cross James and Poe. You can't miss Nocturne. It's just past the Ottoman.
8: 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Tonight's story is Hallow's Eve.
10: Yes, this is 19 Nocturne Boulevard. Won't you step inside? Did you have any trouble finding me?
11: What do you mean? What kind of a place is it?
10: Why, it's a suburban street, can't you tell? Where else would you find goblins?

0: There you go. That one's got a light. Now.
1: Yes.
2: Trick or treat!
3: Well, you kids. Hey, Martha, come and look. We've got a ghost and a clown and... What are you, little boy?
4: I'm a girl. And I'm a Martian.
3: Well, fancy that. An invasion right here on our street. Martha!
5: Looks like we've got more goblins coming, dear.
1: Just a minute, hon. Gotta see what they're saying.
5: It's not your case. And it's Halloween. Just because Bobby was kind enough to take Fran with her doesn't let you off for holiday spirit. At least until you go on shift. Well?
0: Come on, Pumpkin. You must be getting tired by now.
6: I'm not.
7: I slept all day.
4: I only have half a bag. We can't stop yet.
0: It's almost 9 o'clock. No one will be up much longer.
2: Please!
0: All right. 3 more houses. That's all.
4: Big houses always have the best treats. We should go to the Palmers, the Winchells, and that big one on the corner.
6: On the corner? But that's the haunted house.
7: Scaredy cat.
4: Phooey. It was just empty. I saw someone moving in yesterday.
0: If they just moved in, they're probably not...
7: Let's make Billy go into the haunted house.
0: No, Timothy.
6: No, I want...
4: Shut up. It's not haunted. Boys are dumb.
6: Not haunted?
0: Look, it's getting cold out here, so let's get a move on whichever houses you plan to go to, okay?
6: No one's home.
4: I hear something.
0: Well, he looks normal enough.
8: Help you, may I?
7: He's funny.
4: We're here for candy. Trick or treat.
8: Please?
0: Oh, gosh. You're foreign, aren't you? They might not even do trick or treat where he comes from.
4: You have to give us candy, or we have to play a trick on you.
0: That's hardly fair if he doesn't know the rules. Plus, you said it yourself, they just moved in.
8: Candy? Sweet. I have
9: to go home. I hate it here.

0: My child, he wants to go back to our old home. He is not used to this one. I should go to him.
1: I don't want any foreign candy anyway.
2: Bobby, no arguments. Time to go home. Hank? Hank, this is hardly... Who's that? You're too short for Hank.
3: It's me.
2: So it's the Whisperer?
3: Me! Fran!
2: Fran? By Crosby, this is way too late for you to be out playing Halloween jokes, even on a Saturday night. You need to get home. Your parents will be worried sick.
3: Dad's on patrol.
2: Oh, great. Then he'll be the one to arrest you for something.
3: Did you listen to the radio at all tonight?
2: Only Corliss Archer. Gee willikers, she has some trouble with...
3: The news?
2: Why?
3: The kidnapping news!
2: Look, let me get my penny loafers on and I'll walk you home.
3: The son of a Greek raccoon was kidnapped today. No, that's not right. Raccoon... Typhoon...
2: Tycoon?
3: A rich guy. He was kidnapped from their hotel room.
2: Was he a tycoon or just a millionaire?
3: It doesn't matter! We heard him, and we need to go rescue him.
2: We did what?
3: The kid at the haunted house, screaming, I want to go home. Does that maybe put some thought into that teased-up skull of yours?
2: They did sound awfully foreign, but I'm not sure if it's Greek.
3: Well, it ain't Spanish or Chinese or French. What else is there?
2: Don't say ain't. It ain't in the dictionary.
3: Are you coming or am I going by myself?
2: Why me?
3: Who else? Timmy? Besides, you're the only one tall enough to see in the windows.
2: Okay, this is silly and dirty. I'm walking.
3: No, we have to crawl. They'll see us.
2: No one's looking.
3: But the window's open. They'll hear us. Shh! Did you hear that?
2: No.
3: Okay. Walk to the window. Get spotted. See if I care.
2: Fran?
3: I'm coming. Keep your hair on.
2: Shh. I don't wanna be here. Go home.
0: Don't. Not down, child. You need to talk some good words living here.
2: Not talk. No stay. Home.
0: Home is soon enough. Soon as the requirement is
3: what
0: received.
3: What are they saying?
2: Shh. Weeping sala.
3: Is that
2: enough?
3: Oh, sure. I'm the expert.
0: English need to hear normal.
3: Your English is so good, mister.
0: People must not apprehend. You are strange. Sleep, child. Dream of home.
3: Now that's just mean. See? You've got to rescue him.
2: But what if...
3: What if he turns up dead, like little Charlie Lindbergh? How are you going to feel then?
2: You need to stop reading those crime books.
3: Ugh. Fine. Boost me up, and you can go. I'll figure something out.
2: No. I'll help, but only if the kid wants to come. That's where I draw the line. If he wants to stay, then we'll just let your dad know and leave it at that.
3: Fine. But who's going to ask him? Better do it now, or he might fall asleep.
2: Little boy. We're here to...
3: To take you home.
2: We're here to take you home.
3: Home? Yes, home. Don't you want to go home?
2: Your parents must be worried sick about you.
4: What does Lala parents want home?
3: Come on, then. We'll get you out of here. Bobby, give him a boost. Put it on. They won't look twice at us if we've got masks on.
2: It is a little late for...
3: So they'll worry, but they won't.

0: car. Then we duck into the bushes.
1: Honestly, does every girl lose her brains when she grows into Angora?
0: It's Acrylom. Run! Do you hear anything?
1: Nope.
0: Shh. It'll be okay, kid. All we have to do is get you safe and then... Say, friend, what is the plan? Where are we taking this poor kid?
1: I thought we'd just lie here under this bush until morning and hope it doesn't rain.
2: What does la-la rain?
0: Rain makes you wet. We should take him to your father. He'll know what to do to get him home.
1: Great. Now you set him off again. We can't go to Pop, because being a cop and all, he might just deduce I sneaked out.
2: Home.
0: Well, you did.
1: His parents must be worried sick about him. We need to get him H-O-M-E.
0: To Greece? I'm pretty sure my folks' car doesn't have that much gas.
1: See? They're still a little smart under all that fluff. They're stopping at a hotel downtown.
0: Which one?
1: The news didn't say. There can't be that many, can there?
0: Oh! What is that weird guy doing? He's not exactly sneaky. Someone's going to...
3: call my dad.
0: It's probably for the best. This bush isn't doing my Acrylon any good.
1: Oh, right, but...
0: It's all right, little boy. We won't let the scary man take you away.
4: No way! How could they have found us?
5: Stay cool. It's Halloween. It could be anything. Stop it!
4: But it's parked right outside. I'm not going down for this. Go check on the kids. Okay, that's enough.
6: Asa? What?
4: It's much too late, even on Halloween, to be running around screaming. Time to go home and sleep it off, pal.
6: Sleep? What? I am missing child. Must find. Child will listen to me.
4: Hey! I figure you're new around here, so you may not understand how we do things in the U.S. of A., but if your kid's gone missing, we need to let the authorities, that's me, know about it, so I can help you.
6: Help? Too many words. Boo!
4: Huh? Shh. What the?
6: Boo!
4: Fran? Boo! Get down!
7: Bobby, get the kid out of here!
4: Boo. That you, Barbara Chandler? Don't you move a muscle!
8: What is that noise?
4: Stay down, sir. Let me handle this.
8: You me tell his weapon hurt my child!
7: Heavens to Betty Davis, Fran. It's the kid's real dad.
1: Bowie.
4: As long as they stay behind my car there, they'll be fine. Now let go of me and let me stop the idiot who's been shooting at my town.
8: Shoot our gun, our danger.
4: That's my job. You stay here, and when it's clear, you can go to your kid. Bobby, you get those children down behind the car, you hear?
7: Yes, sir, Officer Hooper.
4: You're still in trouble. You stay.
5: You idiot, they weren't here for us.
4: They won't take me alive. Middle pen,
5: Fine. You play it okay, Corral. I'll be out of the line of fire.
4: Don't.
5: What? You're gonna shoot me now?
4: Bring the kid out here. We can still do this.
5: Yeah, we give him back and they take us alive. I like that. The being alive part.
4: Get him! Throw out your guns and come out with your hands up!
9: We've got the kid. Walk away or we kill him.
4: That's not gonna happen. Let the kid go, and I'll put in a good word for you.
9: I've got all the words I need, copper.
10: Ow! No, don't hurt me.
1: That must be the real Greek Typhoon's son.
4: Fran? I told you to...
1: Pop, I'm gonna be a policeman when I grow up, so I figure I should start learning.
4: No, you're not, and no, you shouldn't. This isn't a game. Get back over there! Ah!
1: He has to run out of bullets, eventually.
4: And how many guns does he have?
1: Huh? I don't know. Oh.
4: See? Now get back. Oh, heck. Stay right there. On this spot, young lady.
5: You've got the kid, you've got the gun. Let me go.
11: Like you say, I've got the kid and the gun. What do I need you around for, you bum?
5: Good. I'm coming out, coppers. I'm giving myself up. Don't shoot.
0: Is that guy dead?
4: Damn it, I can't even go check. Ah, jeez, not you two. Go back. Your child is safe. Bobby has him over there.
11: This you, child?
1: I'm Fran. I'm really, really sorry about...
4: Yes, much as I may want to deny it, she has my nose.
1: Huh?
11: Much words. You, child?
1: He don't speak much English, do he?
4: Yes, mine.
1: Hey, kid!
4: Fran, no!
1: Run! Here, I think he's okay.
11: My child.
4: Fran, damn it!
1: What? He could have got shot!
11: Kid, you speak English?
12: A little.
11: You know I'm gonna shoot you if you don't do everything I say.
12: Yes.
11: Good. Your child is brave heart.
4: That's one word for it.
11: She brings safe my bull.
4: Yeah. Damn it, I can't tell where that guy is.
11: Some child is hurted there?
1: Stolen. Like we did, except we were only trying to help.
11: I help bring child to home.
4: At least you're an adult, even if you can't understand English. We go in. You go left, that way. I go right. Get to wall, up against it, then to door.
11: Ah.
4: Does he understand?
1: I guess. He's nodding.
4: You don't come with us.
1: But I...
4: Give me your hand.
1: Are you giving me a gun? Hey!
4: Now you'll stay put. I'm leaving the key here, in case. Out of reach. We go.
1: Darn it! Hey, Bull?
12: Bull.
1: Yeah. I'm Fran.
12: Fran.
1: Good enough. Can you hand me that? Give to me?
0: You're still here. Let's get going.
1: How do you...
0: I went around the block. I'm no meathead.
1: Brilliant! We should...
0: You are not talking me into any more shenanigans.
1: Bull, get the key.
0: Huh?
1: No, of course not. I...
0: Are you chained to the car?
1: Hey. No! Whatever gave you that idea? Bull!
0: Oh, so this isn't the key?
1: Oh, rat!
0: Bull!
4: Okay, Mr. Rat Bastard Kidnapper, let me get a look at you.
11: Go!
4: Oh, good. You know one word. Make a noise.
11: What the hell?
4: Come out of there with your hands up!
11: What's that noise?
4: What noise? I don't hear anything.
11: What do you mean? You didn't hear that? That!
4: Nope, didn't hear anything. They say some people are bothered more than others by haunted houses.
11: Haunted?
0: If I unlock it, you have to come home.
1: But our dads are in there.
0: That's what your dad does. It's his job.
1: But it's not Bull's dad's job.
0: Bull, is that your name?
12: Job.
1: See? He's upset too.
0: Is he? Tell you what, I'll get you home and then we'll call for more police.
1: But I was thinking... Oh.
0: What?
1: Nothing. Unlock me and we'll go home. Even if we maybe could help.
0: Right.
1: Even if maybe our
3: dads end up shot. Come on.
11: Haunted? Of course. That explains so much.
13: Maybe there is ghosts?
11: That's what haunted means, ain't it? And it's Halloween.
4: It's late, pal. Almost the witching hour. Let's get this sorted out.
11: Witching?
4: You know, midnight. Let's settle this and get that kid home safe and sound.
11: You're gonna tell me I can still get out of this, huh? What about Bob out there?
4: Oh, your friend here?
11: Friend, yeah.
4: Killing him on the doorway of a house like that might have been a bad move.
11: What do you mean? Oh! What the heck?
13: Oh, no.
11: Shut up, kid. I'm trying to listen. You hear me? It's those cops. They're doing this. You're doing this, ain't you, copper?
4: Doing what?
11: Making the damn noises.
4: What noises?
0: Franny, if any of us end up dead, it is entirely your fault. That door was so loud.
1: On purpose. Come on, the stairs are over here.
0: How do you know? This house...
1: Sleepover 2 years ago, when Jenny and Sam lived here.
0: Your father's going to kill me.
1: We'll be upstairs, well out of the line of fire. Now, come on.
12: Mom.
1: See? Bull agrees with me.
0: Yeah, like a parrot.
11: Probably got the back door covered.
13: You should let me go.
11: Yeah. Shh. Hell. What's that?
13: Evil spirits.
11: Really?
13: Maybe it is your dead friend. He is very angry, I think.
11: Shut up. We'll just... Let's go check it out, eh? I bet even ghosts don't like getting shot.
1: Okay. Bull, you see this vent?
12: See.
0: Great. Now he's Spanish.
1: Shh. Bull, lean in and make a scary noise, like this.

0: Did we ever figure out where Bull and his dad come from?
1: This isn't the time. Come on. Now, Bobby, you creak this door. Not too often, just from time to time. Got it?
2: Okay, fella. Time to come out. Are you in there? Oh, darn it all, they're gone. Come on. Help me break in the door. Hey.
1: I'll be right across the hall. Now start.
0: Oh, no.
3: Ghosts, eh? Looks like I got me a bunch of more bargaining chips. All of you out here in the hall, real slow. Get over there. Keep your hands where I can see them.
1: Of course. I might just have a gun.
3: Keep your mouth shut. You too. What the hell's wrong with this kid?
0: Is Bull glowing?
3: Stop it. What the hell?
0: It's so...
2: Get back here. Let me go first. Holy cow, what the?
3: Light. No!
0: I guess we might know where they came from now.
2: Where'd he go?
4: I made him nothing. He try my child hurt. Your child also.
2: Yeah, I noticed.
1: Are you guys Martians?
2: But she's clearly fine.
4: I know not Martian.
0: Flam.
1: Bull.
0: I don't know what to tell you, Mr. Officer, Hooper.
2: Don't worry. I blame my daughter. So we don't have to worry about him coming back?
4: Nothing. No come back.
2: And what exactly, are you?
5: They saved us. Is that not enough?
1: Yeah. They're good people, as Mom would say.
4: No concern, Hooperman. We no stay now. You see us be do that. We find more new home.
0: Home? No! Slam!
4: No, Bull. Go.
2: Tell me one thing, Grig. You planning to invade?
4: Hey, sir?
1: He means, are you going to... bring a bunch of people here and try and take over the planet, like in the movies.
4: Oh, we hide. No one come with. Bad place come away. Alone.
1: There.
0: Are you thinking...
2: I'm thinking I don't want to try writing this up. Much easier if we just didn't see anything. The one guy shot the other, and then when he saw it was hopeless, he skedaddled.
0: But what...
1: I didn't see anything. You, Ari?
5: No. I was much too frightened. He threw me against a wall and then ran off before my head cleared.
1: See, Bobby?
0: Bobby! That's kind of cute. Good thing I didn't see anything else. Besides, anyone who would do whatever it takes to protect their kid, well, they can't be too bad.
2: You're still not babysitting for Fran ever again.
0: Oh, thank you.
1: Hey!

0: How to find us. Don't be a stranger. We have enough of those already. Tonight's story, Hallows Eve, was written by Julie Hoverson. In tonight's production, you heard Ellen Vickery as Fran, Megan Lane as Bobby, Sean Connor as Officer Hooper, Cole Hornaday as Grig, Beverly Poole as Fool, Joel Harvey and Mr. Sinister as Fred and Bob the Kidnappers, Brian Nomadawama and Renaud LaBeouf as Timmy and Billy, Angela Kirby as Mrs. Hooper, Sigmund Hoverson as Mr. Thompson, and Ari and the radio voice were Julie Hoverson. All music in this show was courtesy of Kevin MacLeod at Incompetech.com. Sound and mastering was done by Julie Hoverson. This was recorded at Neo Hoodoo Studios with the assistance of Ryan Hurst. This presentation is copyright 2008 to Julie Hoverson and Reality Productions.
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3: 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No! 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
1: Help me break in the door.
2: Sure. Can I catch a beer later?
4: When I flip through this highlighting line, I just saw a lot of screams, squeaks, and gunshots, and I'm like, what are we doing?
2: Oopa, oopa.
3: It's a frightening pen!
5: Dear Lord, that is a frightening pen.
2: What? I don't have a line.
6: I know.
2: Oh, okay. You were looking at me like you were expecting me to say.
6: That's because I was expecting you to get up and answer the door.
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3: Murder Clinic, stories of the world's great detectives of fiction. Men against murder. Each week at this time, WOR Mutual turns the spotlight on one of these great hunters of men and brings you the story of his most exciting case. Tonight, he is Frederick Irving Anderson's famous detective, Police Deputy Parr, that visitor from a Vermont farm often called the man with a nose for murder.

0: Good evening, Deputy Farr. You're going to tell us the story called Gulfstream Green. Now, why have you chosen that particular story?
1: Well, it illustrates rather perfectly, I think, a pet theory of mine, that the egotism of murderers is enormous. I've even had them call me up. Lucky for us, it makes our work that much easier. Let me be more specific. About 4 o'clock of a late fall afternoon some years ago, the glamorous Leocardi, world-famed opera star, descended from a limousine before the swagger dressmaking shop of Estrell Incorporated, just off Fifth Avenue.
2: Madame Estrell, look, it's Leocardi.
3: I must go to the door and welcome her. Madame Leocardi, this is an honor.
2: Oh, girls, please.
3: You must forgive their excitement, madame.
4: Ah, by now I am used to it, Estrell. You do not mind me coming here and making all this upset?
3: How can you ask?
4: Oh, my good friends, they tell me, stay away. For if I come, I bring this swarm of, locusts.
3: Well, this is one way to get rid of them. Let's go into my private suite.
4: Oui, that might be better.
3: No, madame, can I do for you? A stage gun, perhaps?
4: No, Estrell. Something else. Oh, my, but it's good to be able to drop off that phony accent.
3: Why, madame, you had me fooled completely.
4: Fools everybody. It is for the art.
3: It's charming. But, madame, if it is not for a gown, why have you come to me?
4: Can you lend me some girl who could wear my clothes?
3: Oh, I see, of course. To save you the bother for fitting.
4: No. I want some girl who could wear this gown I have on now.
3: I don't understand.
4: It doesn't matter. Do you have such a girl?
3: Why, yes, probably. Will you stand up for a minute, please? Yes, I think I have a very girl. Just a minute. Bertha.
5: Yes, ma'am.
3: Will you come in here, please?
5: Just a minute.
3: She'll be here in a moment, Madame Leocardi. When did you want to do your gown?
4: I wanted to take my place now.
3: Now?
4: I must have an hour alone, undisturbed.
3: But this is all very bewildering, madame.
4: Quiet. I'll explain later. Here comes the girl now.
3: Come in, Bertha. Come in. Close the door, please.
5: Yes, ma'am.
4: Oh, but she is perfect. My child, you will accept this dress from Leocardi?
5: Your dress for me?
4: You like it? It is the new Gulfstream green that today I introduce to the world. Tomorrow it will be famous. Ranel Frey created it for me. And now it is yours.
5: But, madame...
4: Come, Estrell, help me out of it.
3: Yes, madame.
4: Be careful getting it over my hair. Oh, here, my dear. Try it on.
5: But, why are you giving me this, madame?
4: In return, you will do me a small favor, girl, no?
5: Oh, gladly.
4: Bien. You will put on this dress, draw the mantilla over your face, go out to my car and drive to my hotel, the Novenduk. There you will go directly to my room. No one will dream of stopping you. They will take you for Leocardi. The green dress will be your passport. When you reach my room, you will lock yourself in and admit no one. If they try to get in, you will scream. Can you scream?
5: I don't know.
4: Scream for me. Come on. Loud. Yeah. Just yell, "Baton," if they try to get in. They will go away. They always do when I yell hard enough. Oh, you see, Estrell, it is the only way I end your life. By scaring them. So, when they hem me in, I scream my way out. Voila. It is as good a way as any to exercise my high seas.
5: But, madame, how long must I stay in your room?
4: Do not worry, child. Do not worry. Only until 5:30. Then you must bundle yourself up again and burst out of the room in a terrible temper. If anyone tries to stop you, you scream again. Then return here to me. Come, sir. It is very simple. Say we will do it.
5: Well, all right.
4: Good. Estrell, have you any money?
3: Yes, of course. How much do you want, madame?
4: All of it. Here, Bertha. You must take this money as a gift from me.
5: Oh, no, madame. It's too much.
4: It is not enough. Here's this shade ring. Take it. It is yours.
5: Madame, I could...
4: Do not argue, child. Tell me, what is your full name?
5: Professor Tremblay, madame.
4: You live with your parents?
5: They're dead, madame.
4: Oh, a husband, then?
5: No, madame. Not even a sweetheart.
4: Oh, that is sad. But at least you have no one to tell you what you can do and what you cannot do every second of the day. I envy you that. And who knows? If all goes well this afternoon, maybe you can scream for me again someday. No, run along.
3: I think I'd better escort her out, madame. After all, that is what I would do for the great Leocadia.
4: Oh, of course. And remember, Bertha, to sweep through the crowd like a queen and scream like a fishwife.

0: It worked. Bertha was sensational. You should have seen her fighting her way to your car.
1: Good. And now I have 2 hours to be myself again. Oh, breathing spell. Estrelle, I've come to you for help.
2: Yes, madame.
1: I'm in danger.
0: Oh, my
1: dear. Deadly danger. I am in fear of death.
0: Madame.
1: Look, Estrelle, that tea table over there is set for two. You're expecting your fiancé, Kyler Braxton, aren't you?
0: Why, yes, but how did you know?
1: I made it my business to find out. I know his reputation as a brilliant lawyer. I had to get his help privately so that no one would know. That's why I came here, to see him. You're not angry, Estrelle. You will help me.
0: Of course, my dear, and so will Kyler. He says you're the greatest singer in the world. I suspect he thinks the most beautiful. Hmm. But what do you mean he do?
1: Listen, Estrelle. I have an anonymous pursuer. Do you know what that means to a woman in my position?
0: Why, no, I...
1: It means that I'm pursued by a madman. I never see him. But always I feel his maniac's eyes staring at me. I'm always in public, on display, at his mercy. Every moment is a threat.
0: He sends you letters?
1: Every day. Every hour, almost. And that's not all. Already there have been 2 attempts on my life. Seeming accidents.
0: But the police...
1: No, never that. It would be a scandal. A Roman holiday for the crowd.
0: And what about your manager, Mr. Wolfbane? He must be used to this persecution of celebrities. Surely he could protect you.
1: Wolfbane? I'd be the last person I'd tell this to. Why, he'd turn it into columns of publicity for the newspapers. If a sensation arises, turn it into dollars. And advertise it to the world. That's Wolfbane, the bear trainer. No, anyone but him.
0: I still don't see why you came to us.
1: Because, my dear, I've sung to you both night after night.
0: You recognized us in the opera house?
1: Yes, always. You never miss one of my performances. They say there's something in my voice for lovers. You both make it true. And I hoped you might help me.
0: We will, both of us. Carlo will be here soon. I know he can help. But in the meantime, you need my help even more. I must get you something to put on.
1: Oh, good heavens. Come on, Estrelle, display your genius. I must look the best for you, Mr. Braxton.
0: Coming.
3: Oh, hello, dear.
0: I have the most wonderful surprise for you.
3: A surprise? Well, what is it?
0: Over there, in the big chair.
3: Where?
0: It's Le Cacardi.
3: No. Well, no, it can't be.
0: Well, really, Carla. I know Le Cacardi's the most beautiful woman in the world, but seeing her oughtn't to knock you speechless.
3: That isn't the point. You must forgive me. For a moment, I couldn't believe my eyes.
1: I don't mind. It's a pretty compliment.
3: Now, wait, madame. I have something to tell you. There has been an accident.
0: Accident? What is it, Carla?
3: Do you mean to say that you haven't heard what has just happened?
0: No, we've been in this room for the past hour.
3: Well, madame, it's difficult to tell you. It's almost impossible, unbelievable. Your name is on everyone's lips. The whole town's alive with it.
1: So? But why?
3: Because you're supposed to be dead. Murdered.
0: Carla, what are you talking about?
3: I tell you, Estrelle, the streets in front of the Norman Duke Leocardi's Hotel are blocked with people. I just came from there. Someone has been murdered in your apartment, madame.
0: Heaven forgive me. Bertha.
3: Bertha? Bertha? But I tell you, the body has been identified as yours, Leocardi. Your gown, your ring.
0: But the face.
3: Crushed beyond recognition. The whole cornice over the door fell just as she entered your room.
1: Bertha. Poor child. I sent her to death just as surely as if I myself had pronounced sentence.
3: Who is this Bertha?
0: Oh, Carla, she was one of my girls. She wore Leocardi's gown. She took Leocardi's place so that she could have a little time here with you.
3: With me? What do you want of me, madame?
1: Help which I no longer need. I feared for my life. And now it's Bertha who's been killed in my place. But why do we talk? I must go to her at once.
3: No, wait, madame. You say your life was threatened. Well, now the murderer thinks you're dead. You must still let him think so. Leocardi, does anyone beside Estrelle know you're here?
0: No, Carla. Everyone saw Madame Leocardi leave, or so they believed.
3: Good. Then you must remain here, in hiding, madame.
1: For how long, Mr. Braxton?
3: Well, I don't know. I'll have to see Parr. He'll tell us what to do.
1: Parr? Who is this Parr?
3: Well, he's deputy chief of the Homicide Bureau. He was there at the Norman Duke when I left. It's all right. He's a very good friend of mine.
0: He thinks Carla's wonderful.
3: Estrell, please.
1: But Mr. Braxton, I cannot stay here.
3: No, you can't. But for the present, until Parr tells you what to do, you'd better remain here.
0: If it would help catch Bertha's murderer, madame, then for her sake, you owe her that.
1: Yes. Yes, that's true. I do owe her that. Very well, Mr. Braxton. I'll give you 24 hours. Tomorrow night, Leocadie sings Manon. And Leocadie has never missed a performance.
3: All right. It's a deal. Now, tell me everything you know. Everything. And then I'll go and see Parr.

0: Hello, Parr. It's a good thing I found you here.
1: Oh, hello, Tyler. How'd you know I was here?
0: Oh, I just followed my nose, Parr. You may have a nose for murder, but I have a nose for bloodhounds.
1: Well, Tyler, what's on your mind?
0: Well, I've been retained by Leocotti.
1: Oh, she was your client then.
0: She is my client.
1: Is?
0: She has retained me in the matter of her murder.
1: So you too know it was murder, eh? Did she retain you before or after?
0: Well, both, in a manner of speaking. She came to me secretly at 4:30. Well, unfortunately, I wasn't there. It wasn't until 5:30 that we finally met.
1: Yeah, she was presumably lying dead here at 4:35. I myself saw the body a few minutes later.
0: There seems to have been some doubt in your mind about her identity.
1: Queer you should ask that. As a matter of fact, there was. I happen to know Leocotti never carried money. She made a pose of abhorring it. No money was found in her stocking. Quite a considerable sum. However, that dress our corpse was wearing rattled a bit. Quite a characteristic color. Gulfstream green, they call it. A mate told me its history. Still, I wasn't convinced.
0: That was shrewd of you, Parr. I don't wonder they say you have a nose for murder. You were right. Leocotti's very much alive. She's up at Estrell's now.
1: So, you're concealing with intent to defraud the live person of a murdered woman.
0: Oh, something like that. Well, what shall I do with her?
1: Keep her there.
0: Well, that won't be easy. She's above discipline. I told her that great as she is, we're concerned with something greater, catching a man capable of such a crime. Well, if necessary, I'd have kept her there by force.
1: As an essential witness to her own murder?
0: If you like. But she'll only give us 24 hours.
1: Well, doesn't the little fool realize she's still in danger if she lets the murderer find out he's killed the wrong woman? Incidentally, who was the wrong woman?
0: Oh, a model of Estrell's named Bertha Tremblay. Leocotti sent her here in her place. There's nothing she won't do to avenge that poor girl.
1: Yes. By the way, what did Leocotti come to see you about?
0: She said she was in fear of losing her life. She told me she'd been receiving anonymous threatening letters.
1: She has? Has she told anyone about them?
0: Not a soul. She swore she'd mention them to no one till she told us. Well, that's Estrell and me.
1: You're sure? Didn't she even tell Wolfbane, her manager?
0: Him least of all. She said he'd only use them for publicity purposes. Turn them into dollars. That was her expression.
1: Good. Now we've got him.
0: Who?
1: Wolfbane. He told me Leocotti had been receiving anonymous letters. If Leocotti told no one, how did Wolfbane know about them? Unless he sent them himself. But wait. You'll see for yourself. I'll call the desk. Now, where's that dratted telephone? Now, here. Hello? Give me Mr. Wolfbane's apartment. Yep. Wolfbane, this is Pa. Could you run up here a minute? All at once, if you don't mind. You can. Good. He's coming right up, Kyler. When he comes in, I want you to notice his self-satisfied smirk. I played the fool for him, and how he swallowed the bait. What was it Kipling said? The bleating of the kid annoys the tiger? Well, watch me bleed.

0: And...
1: Ah, dear Pa, prompt as usual. That's theatrical training for... Oh, I beg your pardon, you're not alone.
2: Well, Payne, I want you to meet Mr. Braxton, an old friend of mine. Braxton used to be assistant district attorney. He's over to help.
1: I see. Very pleased to make your acquaintance, sir.
3: Thank you.
2: I was telling Braxton here about those anonymous letters you told me your card has been getting. How long has this been going on, Wolfgang?
1: Oh, the past 6 weeks or so, I believe.
2: Did you personally see any of these letters, Wolfgang?
1: No. Riccardi told me about them. She was greatly upset by them, poor child.
2: How were they delivered? By mail?
1: No. I had the impression they were deposited in places where, presumably no one but she herself would find them.
2: Good, good. Inside job, eh? That fits in, but... you're smiling, Wolfgang. Don't you agree?
1: Was I smiling? Ah. It was a smile of admiration for your cleverness, my dear Pa.
2: Gosh, oh, you still say, do you, Wolfgang, that Riccardi was murdered?
1: I haven't the slightest doubt of it.
2: Well, I don't know now. Looks pretty much like an accident to me.
1: It was meant to look so.
2: Well, what beats me is, if it was murder, why didn't that cornice fall on one of those maids or someone? Why did it wait to fall till Riccardi herself came in? Don't that look like an accident?
1: Perhaps the murderer was clever, my dear Pa.
2: Murders are never clever.
1: So the police have soothed their vanity for centuries.
2: Yeah, but look here. We've gone over this place with a fine-tooth comb. We didn't find hide nor hair of a weapon or any of those fancy gadgets you were spouting about. Not a trace. We have our laboratories, you know, Wolfgang.
1: Laboratories, huh? Would you like to see a really modern, well-equipped laboratory, Mr. Parr?
2: Why, sure.
1: Then you should visit mine sometime.
2: Gosh, I'd like to. Where is it?
1: On 10th Avenue. I frequently spend the night there. I shall do so tonight.
2: Great. Shall we say 9 o'clock?
1: It will be a pleasure. You will come alone?
2: Oh, I reckon so. The rest of the boys wouldn't understand what was going on.
1: Exactly. Till 9 tonight, then, Mr. Parr. Oh. Pleasure of meeting you, Mr. Braxton.
2: Well, Tyler, what did you make of it?
3: A dangerous megalomaniac, Parr. I wouldn't go there alone if I were you.
2: Don't worry, Tyler. I won't be alone. The janitor of that building and the other attendants will be my men. You can count on that. And now, listen carefully. I've got a job for you. I want you to bring Riccardi to Wolfbane's studio tonight.
3: Parr, have you gone out of your mind?
2: Now, don't argue with me. Listen, I want her dressed in a green dress, as near in color and design as the one she wore this afternoon. The spell can manage it somehow, and that's important. When you get there, have the superintendent let you in the flat above Wolfbane's, and then you and Riccardi come down the fire escape. Have Riccardi hide in shadows, and I'll get Wolfbane to put out most of the lights. When she hears me say... Don't you feel there's someone else in this room, Wolfbane? I want her to come out and walk slowly into the room. Is that clear?
3: Yes, perfectly clear.
2: Ah, good. Now off with you. And remember, Wolfbane's studio tonight at 9:00.

0: Ah, Mr. Parr. Right on time, I see.
1: Good evening, Wolfgang. You have quite an establishment here. Would it trouble you if there was a little less light? It hurts my eyes.
0: But of course, Mr. Parr. Well, as you can see, at heart, I'm a man of science. I spend $20,000 a year in my laboratory here.
1: Chemistry?
0: No. Physics and mechanics.
1: And perhaps you can give me some ideas to the mechanism employed by the murder of Leocadia.
0: Merely a trigger of some sort. Even a stupid murderer could devise that.
1: Yeah, but this wasn't stupid. It waited for its victim. There was no other hand to touch it off. We've satisfied ourselves as to that.
0: It's fortunate for you, police, that scientists as a class don't major in murder. They have so many facilities at hand, utterly incomprehensible to the average intelligence.
1: By average intelligence, I suppose you mean the police.
0: I do. Here, for instance, is a potential murderer. A photoelectric cell. Every man of science is tremendously interested in its possibilities. Shall I show you how it works?
1: By all means.
0: You see, it discriminates.
1: As to what?
0: Anything you choose. And let me show you how it discriminates between, for instance, different shades of color. Green, let us say. I have here a number of cards, each a distinct shade of green. Now, when I run the cards through the beam, a number registers.

0: Always the same number registers for the same shade. You follow?
1: Yes, I see. It connected electrically with those crowding machines.
0: Yes. It could be connected as well to a stone crusher, a trip hammer, or a mill wheel.
1: Or a trigger that touched off a cornice.
0: You get the idea, Farr.
1: Perhaps when a woman wearing a dress of Gulfstream green passed under it.
0: Exactly. Mind you, I don't say that is what happened, but it might. And you see how helpless the police would be pitted against a really learned murderer. The resulting crash would completely obliterate the device, destroy the evidence by its very operation. You know, constructive murder is so much more interesting than emotional murder. The police are always baffled.
1: Unless the murderer himself shows them how it was done, of course.
0: Exactly.
1: You speak, Wolfman, of constructive murder and emotional murder. Wouldn't a man capable of this clever constructive murder be incapable of an emotional crime?
0: Oh, no, my dear Pa, you're confusing method with motive. Obviously, his motive might be emotional.
1: I don't agree.
0: Well, take a purely hypothetical case. Imagine a man of superior intelligence who found a girl singing in a cheap burlesque show. An orchid in an ash can, so to speak. Suppose he'd taken her out of all that, given her tutors, trained her voice, sent her abroad, given her a completely new personality, and then brought her back to fame and fortune. Again, hypothetically, let us suppose this modern Pygmalion had offered his Galatea the final gift himself, and she'd laughed him to scorn. Conceivably, such a man, however brilliant of mind, might be moved emotionally to murder.
1: Yes, I suppose that's possible.
0: But the point I'm making is that the method would be constructive and quite undetectable. Or if detectable, quite incapable of proof.
1: Yes, there's something in what you say, Wolf Payne, but coming back to your this device, this electric eye, it could never go wrong.
0: How could it? You've seen how it discriminates even between shades of one color.
1: Whoop, then. What if the wrong woman were wearing Gulfstream green?
0: Impossible. This Gulfstream green was a unique shade. It had only just been blended. Ranel Frere had only received one bolt of the material. Oddly enough, I have an enormous color card here in this drawer of that very shade. I'm sorry I can't show it to you.
1: Why not?
0: Because, my dear Mr. Parr, if I open this drawer, an electric eye between these two arms on the desk will fire that revolver you see fastened up there in the ventilator.
1: Most ingenious.
0: See, Mr. Parr, I didn't care to have you interfering with my affairs.
1: But you still don't answer that last question of mine. Suppose the wrong woman was wearing that Gulfstream green.
0: I've told you it would be impossible. There was only one gown of that color.
1: And Leocardi was wearing that one, wasn't she, Wolfane?
0: Yes, she was.
1: But suppose, Wolfane, hypothetically, of course, Leocardi had changed gowns with another woman. Suppose it wasn't Leocardi who was wearing that Gulfstream green this afternoon.
0: She wasn't? You think to trick me. Me, Wolfbane, with these childish games.
1: Well, why are you nervous, Wolfbane? If you are, I'd advise you to take your hand off that dangerous drawer. You might pull it out. Reflex, you know.
0: What did you mean, Parr, about Leocardi on that dress?
1: Don't you feel there's someone else in this room?
0: You're crazy.
1: Am I, Wolfbane? Suppose you look behind you.
0: Leocardi! No! No!
1: Either Leocardi or a ghost, Wolfbane.
0: Get away from me!
2: He killed himself.
1: Yes. Poetic justice. He was caught in his own trap. The card in that drawer was Gulfstream green.
2: And I thought he loved me. But instead, how? He must have hated me. Oh, I wish I'd known.
1: It's better this way. We'd had a hard time proving his guilt. It was poetic justice. His own constructive cleverness has destroyed him.

0: You have been listening to Murder Clinic. Murder Clinic, the WOR Mutual series, which brings you each week one exciting case. One member from the select band of the world's great detectives. Next week, we're especially privileged to bring you G.K. Chesterton's monumental creation, The Great Detective Priest, Father Brown. The story he'll tell is that world-famous masterpiece, The Oracle of the Dog, in which Father Brown reveals that, like Sir Francis, he also understands the unspoken language of all God's creatures. Tonight's detective was Police Deputy Parr, Frederick Irving Anderson's famous detective, played by Mark Smith. This program was an international exchange feature over the coast-to-coast network of the Canadian Broadcasting Corporation. Original music was composed by Ralph Barnhart and conducted by Bob Stanley. Tales told on Murder Clinic are adapted by authors Lee Wright and John A. Bassett. Murder Clinic is produced under the direction of Alvin Flanagan. Frank Knight speaking. This is Mutual.
1: Duel. Duel for floors. Duel cleans and polishes in one go, because it's a floor cleaner and a polish all in one. Duel, 2 and 6.
2: 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Very nice, young Harold. If you like that sort of thing.
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0: I was piling up quite a score of outs for a harmless columnist who wanted nothing but to hang on to his popularity with the 4 million readers of his column, Dynamite with Johnny Lane. As if it wasn't enough to be kidnapped and forced to write statements libeling the chief of police and Senator Rowland, head of the Vice Investigation Committee, statements which brought a $2 million damage suit against my paper and just incidentally looked like putting me behind bars. As if that wasn't enough, I had to walk into the apartment of that heavenly hunk of humanity, Simone, the Adagio dancer, only to find her partner, Simon, proposing to make a national hero out of me by murdering me. I sat there, hardly believing my eyes, as he slowly took off his tie.
1: Just relax, Mr. Lane. It will be all over in a moment. A tie makes such an excellent weapon for a man like me. You have seen our act, mine and Simone's, how I throw her across the stage. It is all in the wrist. And fingers, you know.
0: No, I didn't know.
1: And the same thing applies to strangling. It's all in the wrists and fingers.
0: So you took care of Albert Ferraro?
1: Of course. Just as I am going to take care of you.
2: Ah, the situation is well in hand, I see, Simon.
0: Simone!
2: Well, my poor little Johnny. It seems that we shall never get around to having a quiet evening to ourselves.
0: You're part of it, too.
1: But of course. You are just in time, Simone, for the climax.
3: Yeah, just in time. No.
0: Well, what do you know? I knocked him cold.
2: I don't believe it. A rabbit like you.
0: I don't believe it either, but I like it. Come here, baby.
2: No.
0: Yes, baby. I don't know why I never thought of this before.
2: What are you going to do?
0: What no gentleman ever does to a lady. For a moment, I just stood there, looking at the pair of them, laid out on the floor like fillets of fish on a slab. I didn't know what had come over me, but whatever it was, I was enjoying it. I employed my newfound personality in a number of phone calls, and half an hour later, the door opened and my ex-bodyguard, Tony Spencer, walked in.
4: Well, Johnny, so you decided you couldn't get along without me after all.
0: Well, you could put it that way. Actually, I called your boss, Mr. Roach, because I need someone to look after a couple of people for me.
4: You mean bump them off?
0: No, just keep an eye on them.
4: Where are they?
0: In the bath.
4: Both of them?
0: That's right.
4: Do you mind if I go and take a look?
0: Not at all. Help yourself.
4: Thanks. I don't get this. Jumping catfish.
0: Recognize them?
4: It's that Adagio act. Who tied them up and put them in the bath for you?
0: I did.
4: You?
0: Me. I am a changed man since you last saw me.
4: You know, I can almost believe it. There is something different about you.
0: I've decided I'm really the masterful He-Man type. In fact, I've decided that I'm going to call Captain Stanger at police headquarters, get him to come over and take charge of these characters, and then you and I...
4: Yes, John.
0: You and I will go out for a little celebration, and I'm not taking no for an answer.
4: I'm not saying no, Johnny.
1: Your evening paper, Monsieur Lane.
0: Oh, thanks, Jules. Here, Tony, take a look at this. Right in the front page.
4: But, Johnny, this says that you're going to prove that every allegation you made about Senator Rowland and the chief of police was true.
0: Mm-hmm.
4: And that you're going to do it tomorrow at the hearing of the investigation committee.
0: Uh-huh. I thought I'd have trouble with my editor getting him to run that, but I convinced him that since the paper was being sued for $2 million already, he may as well be hanged for a sheep as a lamb.
4: Johnny, you're amazing.
0: I think so, too.
1: Oh, excuse me, Monsieur Lane. I could not help overhearing.
0: Yeah? What is it, Joe?
1: If you really intend to prove your accusations, Monsieur Lane, I think I can help you.
0: Yeah? How?
1: We are not immune to racketeers here. We have to pay our tribute to stay in business. But if you have the courage to defy them, I feel I should have the courage to support you. And I have receipts in my office that would interest you immensely.
0: You have?
1: If you could spare a few moments and come to my office, I will give them to you.
0: Well, thanks, Jules. Thanks a lot.

0: You have?
1: If you could spare a few moments and come to my office, I will give them to you.
0: Well, thanks, Shua. Thanks a lot. You'll excuse me, won't you, Tony?
1: Well, there is no need why the young lady should not accompany us.
0: Oh, okay. Come on, honey.
1: This way, Monsieur Lane. Mademoiselle. Here we are. Please go in, Monsieur Lane. I have a gun at your back, and I would not like a corpse littering my corridor.
0: Jules, what is this?
1: Inside, Monsieur Lane. You too, Mademoiselle.
2: Hello, Johnny.
0: Thelma.
2: That's right. Pleased to see me?
0: In two words, no.
1: Thelma, it is true. What it says in his column, he threatens to prove his accusation.
0: The accusations you made me write, baby.
2: I wish you'd kept your nose out, Johnny. If Simon hadn't bungled his job, you'd have been dead before you could have written that.
0: Yeah, but he did bungle his job. And he's now tucked away quietly waiting for the inquiry to start tomorrow when he's going to do a little talking.
2: But you're going to tell us where to find him.
0: I don't think I am.
2: That's one for the books. Johnny Lane, a tough guy. You're a lily, Johnny. Well, you'd faint if anyone swatted a fly in front of you.
0: Would I?
2: Go!
1: Let her go or I shoot.
2: No, you won't.
0: Nice work, Tony.
2: Would you like me to break his arm, Johnny?
1: No.
0: Not yet, honey. Now then, I'm at the business end of the gun. I'll have a few answers. You, Jules, where do you fit in? You're the leader of the opposition that Simon told me about, huh?
1: Yes, I handled the distribution angle for Roland for a long time, but it got too good as far as he was concerned. He switched some of it to Lou Prager at the Blue Diamond. My takings were cut by half. Then when Thelma came along and put me in the picture, I thought it was time I did something.
0: You'll do something, all right. A nice long stretch. As for you, Thelma, you'll fry.
2: What are you talking about?
0: The Ferraro killing. The nylon stocking that strangled him was a sure clue that a woman killed him.
2: That's a lie. I never killed him. It was Simon.
0: Well, I think he'll say it was you. And his partner, Simone, will back him up. That's 2-1.
2: But I didn't kill him. I swear it.
0: Oh, I believe you. I know Simon did it. He likes strangling. But I don't think anyone else will believe you.
2: Johnny, I'll talk. I'll tell you everything I know about the senator and about O'Byrne, but don't send me up on a murder rap. I'll talk, Johnny. I'll talk.
0: It was quite a scene in the courtroom next morning. A crowd packed the public benches, and up on the platform sat the investigation committee, headed by Senator Rowland. An imposing figure, gray-haired, substantial, the complete picture of an honest, straightforward American politician. He made his opening speech, a blend of fancy platitudes and phony patriotism. Then he got around to me.
3: The chief protagonist of the accusations made against the committee, and in particular against the chief of police O'Byrne, is here today. And so this committee has decided that in the interests of justice, this matter should be dealt with first of all. I hereby call John Lane to appear before the committee. Have you a lawyer, Mr. Lane? You're entitled to legal advice.
4: I don't need any, thanks.
3: Very well. You are John Lane.
4: Yes.
3: You're employed as a journalist.
4: A columnist. That's one step up or down, depending how you feel about it.
3: Certain statements have appeared in your column, and as a result of them, certain writs have been issued against your newspaper and yourself for damages for libel. Is that correct?
4: I understand so.
3: Then, Mr. Lane, you will agree that these statements of yours are either true or false.
4: Naturally.
3: If they are false, I'm wasting the committee's time in questioning you.
4: Presumably.
3: And if they are true, it's then up to you to prove it.
4: Quite.
3: Very good, Mr. Lane. How do you propose to do that?
4: I'd like to ask some questions, if I may.
3: To whom do you wish to address your questions?
4: To the chief of police, to you, Senator, and various other people.
3: Very well. You may call whom you please, Mr. Lane.
4: Thank you. I'd like to call Chief of Police Michael O'Byrne. Chief, I'm not too good on formal procedure, so I guess we can take it as read that you're chief of police and your name is Michael O'Byrne.
5: Very well.
4: Chief, how much do you earn a year?
5: Senator, do I have to answer that question?
4: It's public knowledge, Chief. Anyone can find out by reading the city ordinances. Your salary is $10,000 a year.
5: Well, if you know, why ask?
4: And you earn $10,000 a year.
5: Yes.
4: No more?
5: Of course not.
4: Does your wife work?
5: No.
3: Mr. Lane, we have not unlimited time. I'm afraid I don't see the point of these questions.
4: You will, Senator. Now, Chief, if your income is $10,000 a year and your wife doesn't work, how is your wife able to deposit $2,000 a month into her bank account?
5: It's a lie!
4: Not according to this statement.

0: statement obtained from the manager of a bank by Captain Stanger of the police department. According to this statement, your wife has at the moment a total of some $28,000 in her account, and $2,000 are paid in regularly on the eighth day of every month. The deposits are made by a Mr. Smith.
1: Mr. Lane, there is probably some quite simple explanation of this. I cannot tolerate the chief being put through the hoop just for the sake of satisfying your craving for publicity.
0: Very well, Senator. I'm prepared to waive any further questioning of the chief of police. Instead, I'd like to call Thelma Radley.
1: What?
0: If you look, you'll see her coming in now together with three people who are here to prove my statements. Will Miss Radley step forward, please?
2: With pleasure.
1: Tell me, you wouldn't do this.
2: Wouldn't I? My name is Thelma Radley, and until 6 weeks ago, I lived in an apartment on Dane Street, which was wholly maintained by Senator Rowland. During the previous 6 months when I was with him, he made me his confidant concerning many of his business affairs. I learned that he controlled the vice rackets of this city. The chief of police was paid $2,000 a month to cooperate with Rowland and leave the rackets alone, and...
3: This investigation committee is postponed indefinitely. Captain Stanger, you're ordered to arrest the chief of police and with him Senator Rowland. Charges will be preferred later. And get them out of here, fast, before they get lynched.
4: Oh, Johnny, you were wonderful.
5: You think so, Tony?
4: Oh, yes. The way you handle things in that courtroom, why, they ought to make you district attorney.
5: Hey, that might be a bad idea at that. I don't see why I shouldn't run for DA.
4: I've got a better proposition.
5: Yeah? What?
4: How'd you like to be my bodyguard permanently?
5: Miss Spencer, is this a proposal of marriage?
4: Uh-huh. What do you say?
5: No.
4: I was afraid of that. I hate to do this, Johnny, but I've made up my mind.
5: What?
4: Don't worry, honey. By the time you come to, it'll be all over. And you'll like it. That's a promise.

This is Carter Brown. You know, there are some stories that you get a real kick out of writing. Call for a Columnist was one of them. I only hope you enjoyed it as much as I did. Next week, I'll be back to present another of my books for you. This one is called Assignment Trouble, and it has an Australian background combining journalism and public relations. The combination, which is just plain murder. So for now, this is Carter Brown saying, be seeing you, I hope,

0: In Call for a Columnist, you heard Wendy Playfair as Tony, and as Johnny Lane, you heard our star, Joe McCormick. The Carter Brown Mystery Theater, from the best-selling novels by Carter Brown, is dramatized and directed by Maurice Travers for Grace Gibson Radio Productions.
1: Duel. Duel for floors. Duel cleans and polishes in one go, because it's a floor cleaner and a polish all in one. Duel, 2 and 6.
2: You know, some marmalades get some of their tang from added flavoring. While Robertson's Golden Shred gets all of its tang from Seville oranges. What would you rather have for breakfast?
3: Will you have a polo, dear Liza, dear Liza? Will you have a polo, dear Liza, polo?
4: How very kind of you, dear Henry. I most certainly will. I'll have 3 or 4 or maybe more.
3: But you take the old tube.
4: Because they happen to be my tube of polo, dear Henry. Have one.
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0: Ladies and gentlemen, we now present George Edwards in Dr. Jekyll and Mr. Hyde. Henry, have you told Margaret this? I said something about it this afternoon. No wonder the poor girl was upset. You shouldn't have done it, you know. It isn't fair to her.
1: Was ever a man in such a predicament as I am? What am I to do? She wants me to marry her right away so that we can go away together and she can nurse me back to health.
0: Sounds a jolly good idea to me.
1: Oh, how can you as a medical man say that? Heaven only knows what this... This illness of mine might mean...
0: You're not getting the idea that you may be not sound mentally.
1: Precisely what I do mean.
0: Oh, rot.
1: Anyway, I'm not taking the risk. I'll have to be very certain before I go any further.
0: All right, old chap. If you feel that way about it, there's nothing I can do. But I think you're causing unnecessary unhappiness to a woman who's already had more than she can stand.
1: Don't think that I'm not aware of it. I know what she's done for me in the last few weeks.
0: You were unconscious a lot of the time. You couldn't have known the way she watched over you.
1: All the same, I think I did know. I was wandering through the darkest pits of Hades. It was the feel of her little hand in mine that brought me back again.
0: Don't let go. You're not so firmly on the road to health yet, you know.
1: You've no need to tell me that. The slightest exertion or strain simply wears me out.
0: Oh, by the way, they're asking me when I thought you'd be fit to answer some questions.
1: They? Who do you mean?
0: The police.
1: Police? What do they want?
0: They have never found the slightest trace of Hyde since the night he disappeared from the house in Soho. I've held them off as long as I can, but they're just frantic to interview you.
1: But what have I to do with it?
0: You knew him. They think you might be able to tell them something about his habits, where he went, what he did.
1: But I've never seen him either. Surely you told them that.
0: Of course I did. But they want you to tell them all you knew of him before he disappeared. Oh, don't look so upset, old fellow. I've told them that you're not to be bothered too much.
1: I'm not upset. I'll tell them all they want to know. But I don't think it'll help them much.
0: Well, they've got so little to go on, they're bound to seize on every scrap of information they can get. Seems to have been a complete mystery man. Lots of people have seen him, but hardly anyone knew anything about him. Poor little Hetty was the only one who was ever inside that house besides myself and Utterson.
1: They'll never find him, no matter where they look.
0: What makes you so sure?
1: I've had a letter from him.
0: A letter? Written since the murder?
1: Yes. I said nothing about it because I wasn't sure if I should show it to the police or not.
0: What does it say?
1: Oh, a lot of unnecessary things about past generosities I'd shown him. And that I had no fear to worry about his safety because he had a means of escape which he knew was infallible.
0: It hadn't any postmark, I suppose?
1: None at all. It was delivered by hand. I've got it here in this desk if you'd like to have a look at it.
0: You bet I would.
1: Here you are. Tell me if you think I ought to hand it over.
0: What curious handwriting.
1: Yes, he's left-handed.
0: When did this come? Not when you were ill, surely?
1: No, about 2 days ago.
0: Then he's still in London. The fellow must be mad. He's such a horrible-looking creature, he's bound to be recognized at once.
1: Well, I guess he knows what he's up to. If he says he has a safe hiding place, isn't that enough?
0: Oh, sure, sure. Well, let's forget the gentleman. Even the mention of his name seems to upset you.
1: But what shall I do with the letter?
0: If you like, I'll take it along to police headquarters. I think you'd be foolish to keep it from them.
1: All right. Do as you think best. And tell them they can come along and see me when they like. I'll give what help I can.
0: Good. I'll call in there on my way home. Oh, don't get up. Paul let me out.
1: Hugh, I'd like you to be here when they come.
0: You mean the police? Of course I will. I'm your medical advisor. And you can rely on me to see they don't take too much out of you. Now, don't let it worry you. You needn't say a word more than you want.
1: All right, I'll claim privilege as soon as the questions get too hot to be comfortable.
0: By the way, We owe a lot to little Hetty, you know.
1: Do you think I don't know that? We both of us have been out of the BMA by now, if she had told what she knew.
0: I went out to her grave on Sunday. It was covered with flowers.
1: Was it?
0: If you sent them, Henry, make quite certain there's nothing to show who they came from. You can't afford to be connected with her in any way.
1: I'll make sure. Goodbye.
0: Goodbye.

0: Well, Poole, your master's getting on splendidly, isn't he?
1: Indeed he is, Dr. Lanyon, sir. Getting his appetite back and more his usual self.
0: Oh, by the way, there was a letter handed in for him during the last 2 days. What was the messenger like?
1: A letter, sir?
0: Yes. I have it here.
1: No letter like that was handed in that I know of, Dr. Lanyon.
0: Are you sure?
1: Quite sure, sir. Nothing has come except by post, and only circulars of that.
0: Could anybody else have taken it in?
1: No, sir. Maud, the parlor maid, is away sick, and I've been answering the door myself.
0: Oh, well, there must be some mistake. Goodbye, Poole.
1: Goodbye, Dr. Lanyon, sir.

0: Why, hello, you, my boy. Very nice of you to come along and visit an old man. Sit down and help me sample this bottle of wine.
1: It looks a fine and venerable one, sir.
0: Oh, it is indeed. I was going through the cellar a while ago and found three of these bottles tucked away in a corner where they'd been forgotten. Look at the date, 1817. Older than I am.
1: By Jove, I'm in luck, Sway. Fancy dropping in at a time like this.
0: You never can be sure how the cork is held, though. Wait till I draw it. Oh, sound as a bell. They did things properly in those days, though. None of your cheap, careless work then. Pass me those glasses. There you are now. Taste the kind of wine your grandfather's vintage. Marvelous. You mark the bouquet. There's the hot glow of autumn afternoons and the perfume of the south in that. A royal wine. Now, you, sit down by the fire and tell me what brought you here.
1: Well, Mr. Winter, I want your advice and help about something.
0: Oh, I'd be glad to help you in any way I can. You know that.
1: Yes, I do. And I also had to have someone whose discretion I could rely on absolutely. It's a very peculiar matter.
0: Mm-hmm. Go ahead, then.
1: Well, it's about this letter.
0: Edward Hyde. A letter from Edward Hyde? Where did you get this?
1: I got it from Henry Jekyll this afternoon.
0: Yes, yes, I see it's addressed to him, but it's dated the 25th, and that's the day before yesterday. Where did it come from?
1: Henry says it has no postmark. As a matter of fact, it was delivered by hand.
0: Then the man's in London.
1: Yes, he must be.
0: Have the police seen this?
1: Not yet. I intend to take it to them tomorrow.
0: Oh, you must. This is tremendously important. He's disappeared so completely that they've been afraid he's got away out of the country.
1: But you can see he seems perfectly confident of being able to evade them.
0: Oh, we'll see about that. He's got to show his face some time or another, and such a hideous creature as he is will be recognized at once.
1: You saw him, didn't you?
0: Indeed I did. When I was with my poor old friend Utterson, we saw him trample a little child underfoot and beat it with his stick. Little did we dream that he was to do the same to Utterson, only this time with no one to stop him.
1: You're an authority on handwriting, Mr. Winter, aren't you?
0: Oh, yes, it's been a hobby of mine.
1: What do you think of Hyde's?
0: Curious hand. Angular. Untidy.
1: Have you ever seen another like it?
0: Well, not that I can think of offhand.
1: Compare it with this.
0: Let me see now. Yes. Yes, that's very strange. Where did you get the second note?
1: I have had it in my possession some time.
0: Do you know who the writer is?
1: I know him very well.
0: Then you must tell the police his name at once.
1: Why?
0: Because the man who wrote this torn scrap you've just given me and the one who signs himself Edward Hyde are one and the same person.
1: Yes. I rather expected you to say that.
0: But why are you so calm? Don't you recognize the importance of this? The first letter is written in an obviously disguised hand. If it really is by Edward Hyde...
1: Then I've only got to take the police to the man who wrote the second note, and we've got our murderer.
0: We've got someone who's been willing to forge for him?
1: Yes. You're right. The thought of that's been weighing like a load on me ever since I saw the resemblance.
0: But why should you shield him? Anyone who would try to help a beast like Hyde deserves the worst that can be thought of him.
1: You don't know what you're saying.
0: But why? Who is he? Who wrote this second note?
1: Henry Jekyll.
0: What? Henry Jekyll?
1: Yes. Now you know why I feel as I do.
0: But Henry Jekyll forged for a murderer?
1: Oh, it's all a part of his illness. He had the most frightful delusions when he was unconscious. Times he used to think that he was committing the murder himself.
0: Mercy on us.
1: Yes. He was saying to me today that he felt he had no right to marry Margaret because he had some doubts as to his mental stability. And to tell the truth, I'm beginning to wonder myself.
0: Poor chap. Oh, this is terrible.
1: So I
0: I don't think we'll say anything about the letter.
1: I think you're right. Come. I'll throw it in the fire, and then we'll have another glass of wine. I've got a kind of chill in my blood. Poor Henry. Poor Margaret.

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1: Will you have a polo, dear Liza, dear Liza? 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
2: How very kind of you, dear Henry. 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
1: But you take the old tube.
2: Because they happen to be my tube of polo, dear Henry. Have one. Mm.
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0: There is a theory that man, like time, has two identities. Time's countenance is day, and its alter ego is night. Breeding, intelligence, generosity, and mercy are the characteristics which civilized man must show the world in order to take his rightful place in it. But in some, there may be a dormant force underneath the veneer of civilization. A grasping, murderous, pitiless animal of hate and frenzy, which, when unleashed, can become a scourge whose only joy is blind destruction.
1: How are you this evening, Lucy?
2: Well enough, dear. Have you had your dinner?
1: Mm-hmm. Yes.
2: I've just finished mine, Frank. The roast was excellent.
1: Yes. I've told Hilda to bring you some milk later on. Are you comfortable?
2: Quite.
1: What book would you like?
2: I'm quite content with the papers, Frank.
1: If there's something you want, you only have to ask for it.
2: I know that, darling. Thank you. I've been reading the account of the new research foundation. I'm very proud of my husband.
1: Now, Lucy.
2: When your name's in the newspapers, I can never get enough of it. You're so appreciated, loved by so many.
1: Oh, the papers overdo it, Lucy. All I've done is donate a little money to a worthy cause.
2: You've spent your whole life with worthy causes, Frank. You'd have been a multimillionaire by now if you hadn't given so much away to charity.
1: Well, I've still got enough to get by on. And I've made certain you have a handsome income for life if anything happens to me.
2: Oh, Frank, please don't talk that way. Nothing's going to happen to you.
1: You never know.
2: Oh, no, you've got to live, Frank, for a long, long time. The world would find it hard to do without you.
1: I think you're prejudiced.
2: Thousands of people have you to thank for a new start in life. And even with everything you've done, you've always found time to bother with me.
1: Oh, now, darling.
2: If only I could be of some help to you. If only I weren't a hopeless invalid lying here in bed day after day.
1: Lucy, please, I don't like to hear you speak like that.
2: All right. But you could make me less self-conscious of it, if you would.
1: How do you mean that?
2: Well, Frank, darling, you never go out unless it's connected with business or charity. You never have any fun.
1: I appreciate my home. I don't enjoy leaving it.
2: You mean you feel guilty about leaving me alone?
1: Now, Lucy.
2: It happens every day. You deny yourself because of me. I overheard you talking to Frederick Walsh before you refused his invitation. That's just the sort of thing I don't want you to do.
1: Oh, I can do without cocktail parties.
2: Frank, you're still young, darling. I want you to get some pleasure out of life.
1: But I do, Lucy.
2: Darling, don't you see it's easier for me when I know you're not making additional sacrifices?
1: Hmm. You'd feel better if I went out occasionally?
2: Oh, yes, much better.
1: Well, we'll see about it.
2: No. I want you to start right now, tonight. I want you to go to Frederick's party.
1: Oh, it'll probably be a bore.
2: You know it won't, Frank. He's always had such interesting people for friends. I'm sure you'll enjoy yourself.
1: Well, to be perfectly honest with you, Lucy, I did rather fancy the idea for a moment.
2: Then how? That's all I wanted to know. Now, you get yourself dressed and go to that party. And give my best to Fred.
1: Are you sure you won't mind?
2: Why should I?
1: Well, all right, then. I'll run over for a couple of hours.
2: Good. What are you waiting for?
1: For a moment, I had a feeling that I ought to forget about it. I don't know why. I'm being rather silly, aren't I? I don't know why I said that. Oh, well, good night, Lucy.
2: Good night, Frank. Just make sure you come back to me when the party's over.
3: Frank, old man, this is a welcome surprise.
4: How are you, Fred?
3: Couldn't be better. And you?
4: Oh, I'm quite well, thanks.
3: I never expected you to show up tonight. You said you couldn't make it.
4: Well, I changed my mind. Or rather, Lucy changed it for me.
3: Good for her. How is dear Lucy?
4: Oh, I'm complaining as usual.
3: Oh, she sent a love. Poor girl. Life's not an easy one.
4: No.
3: Neither is yours, Frank. I can appreciate it.
4: Oh, I'm happy in my own way.
3: Oh, I didn't mean
4: to. No, of course you didn't. Let's drop the subject, shall we?
3: Mm-hmm.
4: Well, I see you have your usual crowd here tonight.
3: Yes, I think you know most everyone. Lorenz over there at the piano is giving a big concert this week.
4: Yes, he's a magnificent musician.
3: And Harriet Kane is here. Her play opens 6 months, you know.
4: Yes, and if it's as successful as her last one was, she'll deserve plenty of praise.
3: Yes. I think you know almost everyone. Except Viola, perhaps.
4: Viola?
3: Viola Hazen, the woman in the corner with the drink in her hand.
4: Oh, that name sounds familiar.
3: She's quite a sculptress. Very popular in Europe. She just returned. Hasn't been home for 15 years. When the Nazis took Paris, she hid away somewhere. No one actually knows how she got along. At any rate, she's here, and I'd like her to meet you.
4: Well, don't bother about introducing me around, Fred.
3: Just let me introduce you to Viola, and I'll leave you in peace. You'll find she's extraordinary company. Come with me. Vera, my dear.
5: This is a charming party, Frederick.
3: I'm glad you're enjoying yourself. I want you to meet a very good friend of mine, Frank Cameron. Viola Hazel, Frank.
6: How do you do?
5: How do you do?
3: You must have heard of Frank. He's the modern Santa Claus. Plays Mr. Moneybags to every worthwhile project.
6: Now, Fred.
5: Oh, yes, Mr. Cameron's reputation has preceded him. I'm very impressed.
6: I wouldn't pay any attention to Frederick. I believe he's a disappointed press agent.
5: Oh, oh, Frederick.
3: Coming right over, Bob. Will you excuse me, please?
5: Of course. Drink.
6: Oh, yes, yes, thank you.
5: Here's one on the tray.
6: Thank you.
5: Shall we propose a toast?
6: Yes, if you like.
5: Here's to death and all it holds for us.
6: Say, that's an odd toast.
5: I'm a very odd person, Mr. Cameron. You look just as I imagined you'd look.
6: Oh?
5: I've heard and read about you often. Frank Cameron, heaven's gift to the underprivileged.
6: You sound disapproving.
5: I don't have very much use for philanthropy. It's a hypocritical pastime.
6: Now, that's not quite fair.
5: Chacun a son goût.
6: Your French is clearer than your philosophy, Miss Hazen.
5: Oh, call me Viola. It's simpler.
6: Why do you feel a philanthropist is a hypocrite?
5: A man who gives his money away is trying to cover some inner feeling of guilt.
6: Oh, right then, I'm a potential murderer.
5: You may be. One never knows.
6: Viola, I think you've had too much to drink.
5: On the contrary, I know what I'm talking about. On the surface, you're respectable, generous, home-loving. I take it you have a home.
6: Yes, and a wife.
5: She probably thinks you're wonderful. But you're undoubtedly beginning to think so yourself.
6: No, I'm not quite that conceited.
5: But underneath all that veneer...
6: Well, underneath it, what am I?
5: I'd find out if I made a sculpture of you.
6: You mean these inner trays I have would show up in your work?
5: When I carve, I don't see my subject from the surface. Something happens to me when I work. I only see what the subject is really like beneath his layer of flesh.
6: Oh. Well, I'm sorry I don't have time enough to let you make the experiment, Viola.
5: You mean you're sorry you don't have enough nerve?
6: Now, really, you're going a little too far.
5: Oh, the outraged male. Well, if you ever feel you have courage enough to learn what you really look like underneath, you might drop in and see me. The experiment might be amusing. I can always find a little time to be amused.
6: I suggest you don't count on it.
5: Oh, but I will. You men are all alike. You're more curious than women. You'll drop around and I'll be waiting for you. Just look me up. I'm in the phone book. I shall be looking forward to you very soon.
2: Is that you, Frank?
6: Yes, Lucy.
2: Well, did you have fun?
6: Oh, the party was pretty dull.
2: Didn't you meet any interesting people at all?
6: No, no one to speak of. I just dropped in to see if you were all right. Yes, I'll have a cigar in the library and perhaps some brandy, and then I'll turn in.
2: Frank?
6: Yes?
2: What's the trouble?
6: Why, nothing.
2: You sound uneasy.
6: Oh, it's just your imagination, dear.
2: Put the light on and let me look at you.
6: Well, you satisfied?
2: You're sure you're not worried about anything?
6: Quite sure. Now you go to sleep. I'm sorry I disturbed you.
2: Oh, by the way, John Wilkins called while you were out.
6: Huh? What for?
2: He wanted to remind you of that conference tomorrow at noon.
6: Oh, yes, I'd forgotten.
2: You're going, aren't you?
6: Well, there was something I was thinking of doing.
2: Then you'd better call him in the morning and tell him.
6: Yes, I will. As a matter of fact, I believe I'll see him after all. That other thing I mentioned was something silly, and I've changed my mind about it. Yes, I've changed my mind. Good night, Lucy, dear.

0: Hello.
1: Hello.
0: Come in, won't you?
1: Thanks. You, act as if you were expecting me.
0: I was.
1: Oh, this whole thing is ridiculous. Last night I made up my mind I wouldn't accept your childish offer.
0: Then why are you here?
1: I don't know. Curiosity, perhaps?
0: Oh, no, it's more than that.
1: And what do you mean?
0: Cigarette.
1: Oh, yes, thank you.
0: Let me mix some drinks.
1: No, please don't. I can't stay very long.
0: You're frightened.
1: Of you? That's the silliest thing I've ever heard.
0: You're frightened of what might happen if I modeled you in stone.
1: Now, look here. I think this joke's gone far enough. All this nonsense about the inner me and so on, it doesn't amuse me
0: anymore.
1: Don't
0: be angry.
1: I'm not angry, but I think it's rot.
0: Would you like me to prove it to you?
1: Yes, if you can. What's your charge?
0: Whatever you wish to pay.
1: And how often will I have to come?
0: Every evening at 8 for 3 or 4 hours. We could begin tonight if you could. Well, is it a bargain? Will you be here this evening?
1: Yes, I'll be here.
0: One thing I want you to remember, however. The responsibility is yours.
1: What responsibility?
0: For whatever happens when you learn the truth about yourself.

0: Man has been on this earth for many years, and in the course of time, he has risen from the primates to his present status as the most intelligent of animals. But there are a few who have not come quite so far, and who continue to teeter upon the narrow perch that divides civilization from aboriginal chaos.
1: How much longer, Viola?
2: Just a second, and you can take a break. All right, relax.
1: Why do you always cover the statue after you finish?
2: Because I don't want you to see it yet.
1: Well, it's been 5 days, and I'm getting curious.
2: You'll see it when it's finished.
1: It's been rather nice being here in the evenings.
2: You seem to have a lot more time to spare than you thought you'd have.
1: Well, I've managed to arrange my affairs so that...
2: So that your wife wouldn't know?
1: That's stupid, Viola.
2: But it's true, isn't it? Haven't you been keeping this from her?
1: Well, what if I have?
2: Nothing, it just amuses me, that's all.
1: Sometimes I think you have no heart. And what's so funny?
2: You're so naive.
1: Don't make fun of me.
2: Are you falling in love, Frank?
1: What?
2: With me.
1: Why, that's ridiculous.
2: Is it?
1: Stop it. What kind of a woman are you anyway? Don't you have any sensitivity at all?
2: Come here, Frank, and I'll show you how sensitive I am. Come on, come here. Well?
1: I don't think we should have.
2: Before you what?
1: I didn't mean that. I'm sorry.
2: So you can be angry and barbaric. I was right. Yes, well, perhaps it is time for you to see what I've done. I'm not finished, but I'd like you to tell me what you think of it so far.
1: You want me to uncover the statue?
2: Yes, go ahead.
1: I don't know if I should.
2: Frightened? Go on, Frank, go on. See yourself as I see you.
1: All right. Why, that's not me.
2: Look closely.
1: It looks more like some kind of monster.
2: It's not finished, but it's well on its way.
1: It's not a man, that's...
2: An ape? Yes, Frank. If you faced yourself honestly, you'd know what it means. All men are like that underneath. Souls are foul and decaying.
1: You really hate, don't you?
2: I have reason for it. Look at the face, Frank. The fangs in its mouth and the eyes. Look at it closely and think of yourself. Stooped, your arms dragging. Look at the ape, Frank, that walks like a man.
1: You had that coming to you.
2: Oh, good, good. Very good. Now you're being honest. Now you're giving away to your real desires.
1: You must be out of your mind. I'm never coming back here.
2: You'll come back. You know you'll come back to me.

0: Welcome home. I thought you were never coming back.
1: I came for that statue.
0: Why?
1: I'm going to destroy it.
0: I won't.
1: I'm going to get rid of it.
0: No. Not until it's finished. I've been working on it. Let me see. It's 2 weeks since you left here.
1: Do you know what they've been for me? Do you know how I've suffered because of you?
0: No, not because of me, Frank. Because of yourself. It's rather difficult to admit what we really are to ourselves.
1: It's hard to believe that anyone could do to me what you've done. You've taken my confidence. You've made me afraid. You've torn me down like a piece of your clay to amuse yourself.
0: Let me show you how far I've gone in my work.
1: I am going to destroy that statue of yours.
0: Come here. Look at it again.
1: It's horrible. It's the most frightful thing I've ever seen.
0: I have a name for it, Frank. Do you know what it is?
1: No, and I don't want to hear.
0: I'm calling it the Ape Man.
1: I'll smash it to pieces.
0: Frank! Why don't you face the facts?
1: What facts?
0: You know you hate the life you've been leading. You know you hate your wife.
1: No.
0: She's like an anchor around your neck. Your whole life has been like that. You've repressed your inner feelings. You've made out to be something that you're not.
1: Stupid.
0: Why don't you be a strong like I am? Why don't you admit that you come from the jungles and that's where you want to return?
1: No, you're completely insane. You must be.
0: Take me in your arms, Frank. Kiss me. Kiss me. You want a kiss?
1: I could kill you.
0: Oh,

0: Frank? Frank, is that you?
1: Yes, Lucy.
0: Frank, where are you? Put on the light.
1: No, I prefer the dark. Lucy, I'd like to ask you something.
0: Frank, your voice sounds so strange.
1: Are you happy, Lucy?
0: No, I am.
1: Really happy? Is life so wonderful for you that you want to cling to it, even though you're powerless to enjoy it the way others do?
0: Frank, what's come over you? You sound so different.
1: Don't put on the light, Lucy. I told you not to put them on.
0: What's happened to you? You look like someone else.
1: I am someone else. Someone you never knew.
0: Your hair. Your face. I hardly recognize you.
1: What do I remind you of, Lucy? Don't be afraid to say it. I remind you of an ape.
0: Frank.
1: And I feel like something out of the jungles.
0: Frank. What are you doing with that razor?
1: Razor?
0: Are you going to kill me?
1: You're afraid?
0: No. I'm not afraid. You're ill, my dear. I've seen it coming on. Your mind is ill.
1: She told me you stood in the way of our happiness. She told me I had to get rid of you if I wanted her.
0: Frank, I'm so sorry for you.
1: You feel sorry for me?
0: Yes. I've been afraid of this. I've seen you change. I don't care what you do to me.
1: Lucy.
0: I'm ready. I'm ready now for anything.

0: You're back?
1: Yes, I'm back.
0: Well?
1: You still want me, Viola?
0: I told you how I wanted you.
1: Yes, providing I got rid of her. You wanted me to kill her.
0: I never used that word.
1: But you inferred it.
0: If you have murder in your heart, it must come to the surface.
1: You have murder in yours.
0: Have I?
1: Murder and hate.
0: Yes, yes, you're right. I have. I have reason to hate. I loved once, and he was a fiend, a German fiend, a goose-stepping, hiling, rotten fiend. I loved him, and I believed in what he said, and then he left me.
1: So that's how you lived in Europe, Jerry.
0: Why not? What difference does it make as long as I had everything I wanted? I can love again, Frank. I can love you.
1: Me and my money?
0: Yes, you and everything you call your own. Frank?
1: Well?
0: Did you kill her?
1: No.
0: What happened? Why didn't you go through with it?
1: Because the job you did wasn't perfect. She deserves to live much more than you.
0: Frank, Frank, what are you doing with that hammer?
1: Yes! Yes! You wanted to make a murderer of me, didn't you?
0: Frank, don't be a fool. It was all a joke.
1: Was it?
0: You know I wasn't serious. You know it. Why did you open the window?
1: Come here, Viola.
0: No.
2: Come here!
0: No.
2: Stories above the trees. Look how the light shine down there in civilization.
0: Let go of me, please. Let go
1: of me. There are people down there, good people, not people like us, not animals, apes who belong in the jungle.
0: If you love me, Frank, you'll let me go. You know you love me.
1: I can't love you. Now I can only hate. You made me that way, you.
0: Frank.
1: Lean over. Through the window.
0: No.
1: Lean over.
0: No.
1: And look down. Would you like to join the others in the street? Would you like to join the civilized ones?
0: No.
1: You can join them down there, but first you must purify yourself. You can join them, Viola, and they'll have you. In death!
0: Oh, don't do it, no!
1: Go to them, Viola! Go to them! Go with you!

0: To those of us who live in dignity, who respect the percepts of the conscience and the community of humans we call the world, to those life is a joy and a wholesome experience much to be desired. But to the others, the very few others whose feet are molded in clay, it is a tale told by an idiot, full of sound and fury, signifying nothing.
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0: beautiful takeoff.
1: Yes, good pilot. But why did you charter such a large plane for just the two of us, Michael? Isn't this being just a bit too pretentious?
0: Nothing but the best from now on, Adela. Besides, this was the only plane available. You can unloosen your safety belt now.
1: I might as well confess that the real reason I was late was because I took so much time reading the notices in the paper this morning.
0: Weren't they superb?
1: Excellent. The audience was quite nice to me last night. Extremely appreciative, but I didn't expect such fine reports from the press.
0: Didn't I tell you before the concert that you'd be a hit? Today, my dear, you're recognized as the outstanding soprano of the nation.
1: You've had a lot of faith in me, haven't you, Michael?
0: Well, offhand, I'd say I have, yes.
1: You spent a lot of money to make me a success.
0: Don't worry. I'll collect every cent of it back if we get as good houses as we had last night.
1: Michael.
0: Yes, darling?
1: Do you feel, well, rather strange?
0: Strange? No, dear. Why?
1: I feel like something is going to happen.
0: What makes you say that?
1: I don't know. A feeling of impending danger just seemed to come over me all of a sudden.
0: Danger? What possible danger could we be in?
1: I don't know. But I've had this feeling before. It's like someone had spread a shroud down over this airplane.
0: Oh, now that's a peculiar way to talk, Adela.
1: It's the same sort of feeling I had that day Stefan disappeared.
0: Stefan Wilder?
1: Yes.
0: Adela.
1: I was riding in my car that day. I'd been to a matinee with several of my friends. We'd had a glorious time. I was quite happy. So I drove out into the country with the top down on my car. The wind was blowing against the car, just as it's blowing against the plane now. And the sun was glistening on the bright metal of the car, just as it's glistening on the wing out there.
0: Darling, please don't think of that now.
1: Oh, it was a lovely day. Just like today. My heart was very light. I was happy. Thrillingly happy. Stefan and I were to be married within a week.
0: Adela, please.
1: And then, for no reason at all, I had that strange feeling. It just came out of nowhere and settled down around me like a huge cloth might cover the body of someone who had just died.
0: Don't talk that way, darling.
1: It was the strangest feeling I'd ever experienced. Weird. Terrible. It gave me the feeling that 100,000 evil spirits were racing at a maddening pace behind my car, trying to catch up with me, clutch me in their bony, fiendish hands.
0: That was so long ago. 5 years.
1: So long ago. It seems like yesterday. Then, when I speeded up the car, something began to pound in my ears. It's pounding there now, Michael. It's pounding there now.
0: Adela, please.
1: The faster I drove, the more that evil shroud hung over me. I gave the car more gas. More, more, more. And then,
0: when they found you in the wreckage, they thought you were dead.
1: I couldn't make the curve. The motor had reached full speed. I could think of but one single danger. The invisible danger that raced there behind me, striving to catch me in its hold.
0: But there was no one. Nothing.
1: Oh, but there seemed to be. And what was so strange, all of a sudden that bright day vanished. Just vanished. Clouds came out of nowhere and hid the sun from sight.
0: Darling, I better pull down this shade on the window.
1: Oh, Michael, wait a minute. Look. Look outside. Clouds. We're flying below them. And they've completely blotted out the sun.
0: The sun will be out in a minute.
1: Oh, it's just like that day. Clouds hiding the sun. Just like they did that day.
0: Oh, just a coincidence.
1: Dark, dreary clouds. Followed by loud bursts of thunder. Listen. Oh, Michael. What does it mean?
0: Nothing. Nothing at all. Just a thunderstorm. Pilot will go up and fly above it.
1: Why didn't he go up above the storm when he saw it?
0: Oh, I don't know.
1: Because he didn't see it, that's why.
0: Certainly he did.
1: No. No, it came up. Just like that day 5 years ago. Out of nowhere. It came up before the pilot was even aware of it.
0: Oh, nonsense.
1: It wasn't nonsense 5 years ago. First the clouds, then the thunder, then it began to rain.
0: Well, look for yourself. It's not raining now. It's nothing but an electrical storm. See, we're going above it.
1: Oh, Michael, I'm frightened.
0: There's nothing to be frightened about. There, look. There's the sun again.
1: It was all so strange. That feeling. The clouds hiding behind the sun. The thunder.
0: Sure, but no rain.
1: Oh, Michael.
0: Darling, just the pilot talking to us over the talkback system. Push that button right there so I can answer him.
2: Mr. Brock, Miss Rhodes.
0: Yes, pilot, what is it?
2: Don't be alarmed about the storm. We're above it now.
0: Oh, yes, thank you. Just an electrical storm, isn't it?
2: No, sir. It's more than that. It's raining cats and dogs down there.
1: Michael. Rain. Oh, Michael.
0: We're up above the storm. Nothing can harm us here.
1: You remember, don't you? I never saw Stephen Wilder again after that experience I had 5 years ago.
0: Yes, as I remember.
1: No one ever saw him again. He just disappeared.
0: Please, darling, don't think about it anymore today. You're tired. Perhaps a little rest would do you good.
1: Oh, yes, you're right. I am tired.
0: Just lie back and relax, then. Honestly, sweet, there's nothing to be worried about. We just happened to run into a storm when you thought about that old experience of yours.
1: I wonder, Michael. I wonder if we did just happen into the storm.

0: Michael. Where are you, darling?
1: Over here, dear. Did you have a good sleep?
0: Oh, I did sleep, after all. Why are the lights out?
1: Oh, I turned them out so you'd sleep as long as you could. And I'll switch them back on. There.
0: What time is it?
1: 9:30.
0: 9:30? Oh, Michael, I've been asleep more than 8 hours.
1: I thought you'd never wake up.
0: It's after dark, and you've had the lights off all this time just for me.
1: Well, I guess I'd better admit I got a little sleep, too.
0: Where are we now?
1: Over Mexico. Hey, hungry, dear?
0: Oh, I'm famished. You know, I can't imagine what made me sleep so long.
1: We land at Centella. We can get food there.
0: Have we landed at all since I retired?
1: No, we're circling now. Well, that's Centella down there.
0: Oh.
1: You better pretty up a bit. This is a secluded part of the country, but you never know who you're going to run into.

0: Well, that was Centella.
1: How long before we're in Monterey?
0: Oh, about an hour.
1: Did you get good reservations?
0: The best. Did you enjoy your dinner?
1: Oh, immensely. That was a nice place. Certainly a rough landing field, though.
0: Well, it's not actually a landing field. We had to land someplace to refuel before we got to Monterey, so I picked Centella.
1: I enjoyed it. Quaint little place. It's a funny thing, Michael. Did you notice the plane?
0: What do you mean, dear?
1: It didn't look a bit like it had been in a rainstorm.
0: I thought you'd forgotten all about that. Of course it didn't look like it. We flew above the rain before it started.
1: Oh, yes, that's right. Well, if you don't mind, I'm going to spend the next hour looking through my fashion magazines before we land at Monterey.

0: Yes?
1: Should we be over water?
0: Water? Well, no, of course not.
1: Well, we are. There's water all around us.
0: Well, let's see. By heaven, Adelaide, you're right.
1: The pilot's off his course.
0: Well, surely you must realize it.
1: Oh, you better go up and find out.
0: Yes, I will. I'll be right back.
1: Hurry, Michael, for heaven's sake.
0: Right. Door to the pilot's cabin's locked. I say, pilot.

0: Hurry, Michael, for heaven's sake.
1: Right. Door to the pilot's cabin's locked. I say, pilot. Pilot.
0: What's wrong, Michael?
1: Oh, the door to this cabin is locked. Curtain over the windows pulled down inside. Pilot, open up.
0: Look, he's raising the curtain. Michael.
1: Good Lord. A thick, hairy arm.
0: Michael. That's not our pilot at the controls. It's a monkey.
1: A gorilla.
0: Oh, Michael. Are we dreaming?
1: No. No, it's true. A live gorilla piloting our plane.
0: But that's impossible.
1: No, confound it, door's locked. Open this door. Open up.
0: Oh, Michael, be careful. Look at him. Peering back at us. With little beady eyes. And an expression on his face that's almost human.
1: This is fantastic. How in the world did we ever come to be in the air with a creature like that?
0: We had our regular pilot when we landed at Centella. I saw him climb down out of the cabin.
1: So did I. But I never did see him again before we took off. Naturally, his back was to me when I gave him the go-ahead signal.
0: Oh, Michael. Michael, now what?
1: Oh, we're over land. He's bringing the plane down.
0: Oh, Michael. We're on the ground.
1: An absolutely perfect landing.
0: He's unlocking the door now. Michael, what's he going to do?
1: Just take it easy. Don't get excited. Whatever you do, don't run or make a fast movement. Don't let him know you're afraid of him.
0: Just standing there, looking at us.
1: Whatever you do, don't let him know you're afraid of him.
2: You don't have to be afraid of me.
0: Michael.
1: That creature talked.
2: Of course I talk.
1: Oh, we're a couple of fools, Attila. Just our pilot playing a trick on us, dressed up in a monkey suit.
2: There is no trickery. I am not your original pilot.
1: What?
2: I joined you at Centella, where I came to meet you for Dr. Luther.
0: Dr. Luther?
2: Yes. He's waiting for you. Come, follow me.
1: Steady, darling. Come on. We'd better follow him.
2: Here's the doctor now.
3: Well, Stepin, I see you brought our visitors.
2: Yes, doctor.
3: Yes, just as I directed you. Welcome, Adela Rhodes, and welcome to your lovely, lovely voice.
1: I say, look here.
3: And welcome to you, Mr. Brock. I'm so sorry that you will be of no assistance to me. However, you may be interested in what I have planned.
1: Now listen, Dr. Luther, I want to know what this is all about.
3: You will learn what it's all about, and without delay, I assure you. Come, Stephen, don't be so inhospitable. Show our guests into the laboratory.

0: Sit down over there, my dear. Over here, Mr. Brock.
1: Michael.
2: Dr. Luther, I demand an explanation. Where are we? Why have you brought us here?
0: You're too full of questions, Mr. Brock. I've already told you I'm about to show you why I brought you here. Here, high in these mountains, secretly, I've been working for 5 years, experimenting, testing, trying to accomplish what everyone would have said was utterly impossible had I told them about it. But I didn't tell anyone. Instead, I came here and built this laboratory. You see, it's fully equipped and modern in every detail.
2: Now, look here, Dr. Luther.
0: During those 5 years, I trained Stefan here. I believe you will agree my training has been very successful. You now see an almost full-grown gorilla, behaving like a human, acting like a human, even talking like a human. I've been very kind to you, haven't I, Stefan?
3: Yes, Dr. Luther. Of course you have been kind.
0: Yes, just so. Scientist back there in your world, my dear Miss Rhodes, will tell you it's impossible to completely train a gorilla. That is the second point in which I've proved them wrong. Stefan, sing for us.
3: Yes, Doctor.
4: Mm-hmm. Sipuo, sipuo, signore, signori.
0: Doesn't he have an excellent voice?
1: Michael, did you hear that?

0: possible.
1: Sing again, Stephen.
2: Oh! Oh!
1: You see, soon he will be world famous. I shall travel with him, take him to the four corners of the earth, and show people how well my gorilla sings.
3: Oh, Michael. I can't believe it. That's Stephen Wilder's voice.
0: It can't be.
1: Ah, but it is.
3: Yes. Now I remember. Now I know who you are, Dr. Luther. Stephen Wilder had an appointment with you that day he disappeared 5 years ago. I'd forgotten all about it, but I just now remembered.
0: So that's what happened to Stephen Wilder. You kidnapped him and brought him here and... You.
1: Precisely. I brought him here to do what others said could never be done. When I chloroformed him 5 years ago and brought him here, I thought I was ready. But my gorilla wasn't. So I had to wait. 3 months ago, I performed the operation.
3: Operation?
1: I removed the vocal cords from the man and grafted them into the gorilla.
3: Oh.
0: This is ridiculous. A thing like that can't be done.
1: Oh, surely you don't deny the proof I've just given you, Mr. Brock. Stephen, sing.
2: Oh.
1: You recognized that voice, Miss Rhodes, the moment you heard it. Because you'd sung operas with Mr. Wilder so much.
3: That was the way he sang. To exercise his voice.
1: Yes. Don't you both realize what I have here? The secret of an untold wealth. Why, besides knowing how to train this ferocious and morose type of animal, besides knowing how to transfer human vocal cords successfully, I have something I can exhibit to the world to prove my knowledge. Think! Think of the fortune I can amass, because people will pay immense sums to see and hear my singing gorilla.
3: Stop it. Stop it, I say. Why have you brought me here? Surely you could have spared me this.
1: I will tell you why, Miss Rhodes. If you and Mr. Brock will step over here.
0: The only place we're going to step is out of this place.
1: You will do as I ask. Step in. These people are not to leave.
4: Very well, Dr. Luther.
1: Over here, if you please.
4: Better do what he says, Adler.
1: There. Go into this plate glass. Look into the next room.
3: Another gorilla.
1: Yes. Isn't it a fine specimen?
4: Fine specimen?
1: Yes, she.
4: She?
3: No. You're not planning.
1: I've trained her very carefully. She was so much more responsive than the male. Now that she's able to obey me, I'm quite ready for the rest of my plans for her.
3: Oh, no. No, you can't. I won't let you.
0: I'll say he can't.
1: Neither of you will be able to prevent it. Soon I'll tour the world with the most amazing exhibition on earth. A male and a female gorilla singing all the world famous operas.
0: Look here, you...
3: Wait a minute. I just happened to think of something, Doctor.
1: Yes?
3: Do you remember the day Stephen Wilder had that appointment with you 5 years ago?
1: Yes. Certainly I remember. I'd been planning to obtain possession of him so I could bring him here. I was most pleased when he called and asked for an appointment.
3: But did he tell you why he was calling upon you?
1: I know. No, he didn't.
3: He came to you, Dr. Luther, because he was losing his voice.
1: You must be wrong.
3: I am not wrong. I am the only one he told about it. It had been worrying him for a long time. You see, the more he sang, the worse his voice became. He was gradually losing it.
1: But that's impossible.
3: Do you think so, Doctor? You're a specialist on that subject. That's why he was coming to you that
1: day. No, you must be wrong. After all the work I've done.
3: Your gorilla will lose his voice, Dr. Luther. And I assure you, before you'll do anything to me, I'll see to it that my voice is ruined, too.
1: He won't! He can't! He's an excellent voice, excellent! Yes, yes, of course he is. We've worked together, I've trained him. His voice can't go bad on me now. Not now! Just when it's finally successful.
3: Oh, you'll see, Dr. Luther.
1: No, you're wrong. You're mistaken. He'll sing all right. He won't lose his voice. Will you step in? No, of course not. You're in an excellent voice, Stephen. Sing. Sing your head, Stephen. Show him.
2: Si può. Signore. Signore.
1: There. You see? Did you hear that? A beautiful quality. Beautiful tones.
2: Amore.
3: Listen, Doctor.
1: Stephen! What's wrong? Try again.
2: Oh, my...
3: Now you think I'm wrong.
1: So, it's true. Stephen, you devil. After all I've done, after all my work, this is what I get as a reward. I've sacrificed everything. My position, my career, all my money. And this is what happens. Well, there's one way, Stephen. By heaven, there's one way.
5: Get back, Adela.
3: He got a gun.
5: No, Dr. Luther. That bullet hit that beast, but look at him.
1: Stop!

0: You have heard Spawn of the Subhuman, tonight's original tale of dark fantasy by Scott Bishop. Ben Morris was heard as Michael Brock. Eleanor Naylor Corrin was Adela Rhodes. Garland Moss played Dr. Luther, and Muir Height was the gorilla. Next Friday night at this same time, listen to the 16th in this series of dark fantasy dramas created by Scott Bishop, The Man with the Scarlet Satchel. The story of an aged millionaire who receives a child's set of modeling clay as a practical joke, but who turns the gift into an incredible and weird instrument of destruction. Don't miss this unusual story next Friday night, The Man with the Scarlet Satchel. Tom Paxton speaking. Dark Fantasy comes to you from WKY, Oklahoma City. This is the National Broadcasting Company.
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5: 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Your best man. And I want him to shoot to kill.
6: 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Murder is bad business under any circumstances. But when a man plots to make himself the victim, well, we promise you plenty of suspense as Masters of Mystery brings you No One Will Ever Know.
5: Nobody believes me. They all think it's my imagination. The sick dream of a sick mind. But I know he's out there in the night. I know he's waiting for me. Waiting for the right moment to kill me. Nobody believes it could happen. Because everybody still believes I'm lucky. Lucky Sam Parnell, the man who always wins. Lucky Sam who bought that stock that jumped 10 points in 2 days. Lucky Sam who was on the long shot at yesterday's race. Lucky Sam who owns a piece of that oil well out in Texas. That's the way it was with me until last week. It was Monday evening. I'd just gotten home. The maid took my raincoat and I headed for the bar to fix myself a drink.
7: Hello, Sam, darling. How are you?
5: Fine, honey. How about a martini?
7: Love one.
5: Good. There we are. And?
7: Sam, you haven't noticed.
5: Noticed what?
7: My new dress.
5: Oh. Well, it's fine, fine. It's, pretty fancy, isn't it?
7: Well, it's a cocktail dress, darling. I thought I ought to have something new for the boat. And I promise I won't cost you any more until we get to Paris.
5: Who's complaining? All right, honey, to the trip.
7: To Paris.
5: Good.
7: That's delicious. Oh, by the way, did you find the telegram?
5: Telegram?
7: Well, I left it on the bar for you.
5: Oh?
7: Yes, here it is, practically under your nose.
5: Oh, I wonder who.
7: I called your office in case you wanted me to read the message to you, but you'd already left.
5: What?
7: Oh, what's the matter?
5: Nothing, dear, nothing. I'm sorry, it was a clumsy thing to do.
7: Well, darling, there is something wrong. You look sick.
5: No, I'm all right. There's nothing the matter. Look, Catherine, can you get a rag and mop up this mess?
7: Why, the maid will do it, dear. Sam, what was in that telegram? Who was it from? Tell me, who was it from?
5: Please, Please, honey, you're getting yourself all upset about nothing. Suppose you go tell Lottie to clear up this broken glass, hmm? I'll fix us another round of drinks. As soon as Catherine disappeared toward the kitchen, I reread the telegram. Sorry, old man, our well is a dry hole. Send 10,000 more to clean up final debt. Signed, Harry. 10,000 more. 10,000 I didn't have. Every penny I had poured into that Texas well was borrowed money. Harry ought to know that. This was to be our big plunge. Harry and I were going to crack our first million. Now, Lucky Sam Parnell was broke. Bankrupt. After dinner, I locked myself in the study. I had to think. To work something out with pencil and paper. But it didn't work out. The stocks and bonds would have to go to pay off the loans. The mortgage would take the house. The only asset left would be my life insurance. That $50,000 policy with a double indemnity clause.
4: Yes?
7: Sam, can you come to the phone? It's Jimmy. He's calling from school.
5: Well, tell him I'm tied up, Kathy, and give him my love.
7: Oh, but darling, he wants to say goodbye to you before we sail.
5: Well, then you can tell him we're not going to Europe.
7: What?
5: I'm turning in our tickets in the morning. Tell Jimmy the old man's got to stay and close a business deal. The biggest deal of my life.
7: Don't argue with me, Catherine,
5: and don't wait up for me. I'll be working most of the night. I'll see you in the morning. The biggest business deal of my life. It would be that, all right. And my last deal. I sat up most of the night trying to work it out. The idea was okay, but I was going to need help. Expert help. The next morning, I dropped by to see Max. His office is in the back of a particular drugstore on 43rd Street.
8: Hello, Mr. Parnell. It was a pretty good long shot running in the 8th this afternoon. As if you didn't know.
5: That isn't why I came by, Max.
8: Oh?
5: Max, there's a man who's in trouble. He's looking for somebody who'll do anything for a price.
8: Sounds like he's in big trouble.
5: He is. In a few days, he'll be broke.
8: That's big enough.
5: It occurred to me, Max, that you might have some friends, some connections.
8: No friends. Connections, maybe.
5: Somebody you can trust. Somebody who won't talk.
8: What's the job?
5: To kill a man.
8: What? Now, look, Mr. Parnell.
5: Max, you're doing business with the mobs all the time. You must know somebody. Now, if it's done right, there won't be any risk. And there's $5,000 in it.
8: Suppose we, level with each other, Mr. Parnell. Now, this friend of yours, you, isn't it?
5: Yes.
8: Okay. Now, who do you want taken care of?
5: Me.
8: You sound like you mean it.
5: I do. Max, I'll be completely wiped out within a month. I don't want my wife and my boy to know I'm a failure. I don't want them out in the streets. I want them to hold on to what they've got now. I'm too old to start all over again. My luck's run out, Max. Alive, I'm worth nothing, not even to myself. Dead, at least my family will get by.
8: Life insurance? Huh?
5: Yes. Double indemnity. But the company won't pay off for suicide.
8: So, it has to look like an accident, hmm? Oh, Mr. Parnell.
5: Max, there's no other way. I'm afraid to fake it myself. I'll pay $5,000.
8: All right. Maybe I can get a boy for you, but... Well, with this kind of deal, you'll have to be paid in advance.
5: I'll bring the money this afternoon.
8: Okay.
5: Max?
8: Yeah?
5: How do you think you'll do it?
8: Better if you don't know, isn't it? You might get too anxious. Yeah, or maybe too helpful. Well, you'll make it so no one will ever know. Not even you.
5: When I left Max, I went directly to the steamship office and got a refund on our round-trip tickets to Europe. $1,400. I needed every penny I could get hold of to make the $5,000 for Max. But I got it. And that afternoon, I gave it to him in cash. All I had to do now was wait. Tuesday passed. And Wednesday. Thursday. Every morning when I left for the office, I kissed Catherine goodbye for what might be the last time. Every night when I came home to her, I dreaded the thought of leaving again in the morning. The strain began to get unbearable. Let's get this over with, Max. Let's end it before I go mad. Then Friday afternoon. Hello?
9: Sam?
5: Oh, yes, dear.
9: Richard Union just delivered another telegram to the house. Do you want me to read it to you?
5: Yes, would you please?
9: Well, wait a minute until I open it. Here's what it says. New well came in this morning. Looks like 1,000 barrels per day.
5: What?
9: Congratulations, oil baron. And it's signed Harry. Oh, Sam, how wonderful.
5: Yes, Catherine, how wonderful. How unbelievable.
9: No,
5: it mustn't. I've got to get the Max. I don't want to get killed.
10: I tell you, he's gone, Mr. Parnell.
5: Gone, but where? You've worked for him for years. You must know where he's gone.
10: I don't know. Right after the last time you were here, he came out and gave me 2 weeks' wages. And that's real pleasant for you, Charles, he said. I'm going on a vacation, maybe 2 or 3 months.
5: Well, look, some of his friends must know where he is. Tell me where I can find them.
10: I never paid any mind to his friends, Mr. Parnell. The only reason I know your name is because you told me once.
5: It's too late. I'm too late. Max didn't tell me who was going to do it or when or where. He said no one would ever know. Not even me. Catherine, how soon can you pack your bags?
7: Why, I'm
5: calling the airline right now to see if we can get tonight's plane for London.
7: Oh, but that's impossible. Well, I'll need at least a week to close up the house. There's a service...
5: All right, then I'm leaving tonight by myself. You can join me later.
7: What? But I don't want to. Sam, there's something wrong with you. Your fight is dead.
5: That's a good comparison.
7: Sam, give me that phone. Now, what's happened? Sam, tell me.
5: So I told her. The whole story. Right from Harry's first telegram and my idea about the life insurance. Catherine's face went as white as mine. Her eyes stared at me with a dazed, unbelieving expression.
7: How could you have thought of such a thing? Without you, this house and your money would mean nothing.
5: You don't understand, Catherine. Look, pack your bags. Any hour, any minute, Max is liable to go through with his part of the deal.
7: Darling.
5: Please get started, Catherine. I'll phone the airline.
7: No, let me do it. You're much too upset.
5: All right. I'll start cleaning up my desk. If the London plane is sold out, get a seat on a plane going somewhere else. Anywhere.
7: Hello? This is Mrs. Parnell, Dr. Mead. Please come right over. Sam is terribly sick.
5: Catherine, give me that phone. Are you out of your mind?
7: No, dear, I'm not. But I'm afraid you are.
5: She didn't believe me. She thought I was cracking up. I grabbed the phone and called the airline myself. The best I could do was tomorrow's plane, 14 hours away. 14 hours I had to gamble on staying alive.
7: Sam, Dr. Mead was called away on an emergency, but he sent Dr. Ives to see you.
5: I don't want to see him.
7: But Sam, you must see him.
5: There's nothing the matter with me, I tell you. You've got to believe me, Doctor. That's why Max left town, don't you see? So he won't be connected with my death. But the guy he hired is waiting for me. It'll be any time, anywhere. I won't take a sedative. Keep away from me. Catherine, don't let him use that needle. Catherine! Catherine!

0: Catherine?
1: I'm right here, Sam.
0: What time is it?
1: It's 10 o'clock. Wouldn't you like some breakfast?
0: Breakfast? 10 in the morning? Catherine, get my clothes, the plane.
1: It took off an hour ago, darling. I canceled our reservations.
0: You canceled our
1: reservations? Sam, now listen to me. You're going to be all right. Dr. Ives says this happens to a lot of men when they overwork. He says all you need is to rest and forget about business.
0: Dr. Ives, he knows all about everything, doesn't he? Except when I'm going to be killed. And how? And where? As soon as my wife left the room, I jumped out of bed and dressed. I slipped down the back stairs, and before Catherine and the servants spotted me, I had my car out of the garage. I drove to the nearest precinct station. As I pulled up to the curb, I couldn't help noticing a yellow coupe that passed me and parked further up the street. I thought I saw the driver stare at me, but I wasn't sure. I couldn't afford to take any chances, so I got back into the car and drove on. Besides, I'd have been a fool to go to the police. If anything did happen to me, the police would notify the insurance company and Catherine would get nothing. I drove aimlessly around town. Then I happened to look in the rearview mirror. And there he was, the man in the yellow coupe. I tried to lose him in traffic, across town and back. Still, he hung on. I swung into a parking lot and jumped out. I ran into the nearest building. I had to lose him. I had to. Just as I stepped into the elevator, my eyes suddenly focused on the office directory. Ryan Detective Agency. Investigations, property, and personal protection. Room 1402.
2: Whatever you wish, Mr. Parnell. We supply bodyguards by the day, a week, or as long as you want.
0: It's got to be 24 hours a day. Your best man, and I want him to shoot to kill.
2: Well, that all depends. If the circumstances warrant...
0: Mr. Ryan, somewhere outside this office, in the hallway, or in the elevator, or on the street, a man I don't even know is waiting...

0: my bodyguard for the first 12-hour shift. We left the office together and picked up my car. As we drove back to the house, I watched for the yellow coupe. Yes, there it was, keeping about a half a block behind us. When we pulled into our driveway, the coupe kept on going and then turned to the next corner. I sprinted for the front door and slammed it.
1: Sam, is that you? Oh, darling, you gave me such a fright when you sneaked off this morning. Oh, what are you doing? What are you looking out of the window for?
0: I'm waiting for him to turn around. He'll drive past again.
1: Oh, Sam, you can't keep on like this. You're ill, don't you realize?
0: Sure. This is all my imagination. Catherine, tell the cook to fix dinner for one extra. Harrison will be eating with us. He's my bodyguard.
1: Bodyguard?
0: He's putting the car in the garage. He'll be along in a minute.
1: Well, I want you to get rid of him. There's absolutely no danger. Tell him to go.
0: Is that what you want? Why? Maybe you want me to be killed.
1: Who's
0: that? Perhaps my insurance looks pretty good to you after all. And all the money that'll be coming in from that oil well.
1: Stop it. I can't take any more. I can't.
0: I'm sorry, Kat. I guess I am sick with fear. But everything's going to be all right, honey. I've told the detective agency to track down Max. We'll get word to him that the deal is off.
1: Yes, dear.
0: Max will call off his boy and I'll be safe. Then I won't need the bodyguard. That makes sense, doesn't it?
1: I suppose so.
0: Sure it does. We'll see Europe yet, Catherine. You and I... What's that?
1: Why, Sam, it was only a car backfiring.
0: How long will it take to find Max? A day? Two? Three? A week? What'll happen in the meantime? We played cards all evening. Catherine, Harrison, and I. But my mind was on another game. A game for my life. Stationed outside my door in the big easy chair, reading from the stack of magazines. Or is he asleep, too? He mustn't be, because my life depends on him. But I've got to sleep. I must rest and sleep. I can't go on this way with no sleep. Midnight. Still sleep won't come. This maddening waiting, waiting for what? Perhaps if I read a while. Yes, I'll close the window. Sit up and read a while. Wait a minute, that sound. It's a radio. His radio in the yellow coupe. There in front of the house, it's him out there waiting for me, waiting to kill me. He's not waiting. He's getting out of his car. Harrison! Harrison, wake up! He's come for me. He's coming to the front door. Harrison! You won't get me. Not that easy, because all you'll find is Harrison sound asleep outside my door, because I'm going out this window now. Now, if I can make it to the garage without being seen...

headlights behind me. No, it can't be. But it is. He turned the corner, too. All right, Max. I'll make your friend sweat for his 5,000. I'm going to cheat him out of it, Max, because he won't get me. Do you hear? I won't let him. I won't let him, Max. It's my life. And I'm still lucky, Sam. Do you hear? I'm going to win because I'm still lucky.

0: I heard the crash. I ran out as quick as I could.
1: The ambulance is on the way, Mrs. Parnell, but I'm afraid that...
0: I told you. Dr. Ives told you he was a sick man. That's why I hired you, Mrs. Miller, to keep him from doing something foolish. And you drove him to this.
1: I followed my order, ma'am. I never let him out of my sight. When I saw him go to the bedroom window from where I was parked outside in my coupe, I figured he was going to jump. That's when I rang your doorbell.
0: And he thought you were someone who was going to... Oh, Mr. Miller, could that have been right? Could there have been someone?
1: Like Max? Maybe, Mrs. Parnell, but if I was a cheap bookie and your husband gave me $5,000 to kill him, I'd just take the money and float town. Why go through with a risky deal when you've already got the dough? No, it doesn't make sense. Like you said, ma'am, your husband was pretty sick. How sick? I guess nobody will ever know.

0: Once upon a time there was an engineer.
1: Choo-choo Charlie was his name, we hear.
0: He had an engine and he sure had fun. He used good and plenty candy to make his train run.
2: Charlie says, love my good and plenty. Charlie says, really ring the bell. Charlie says, love my good and plenty. Don't know any other candy that I love so well.
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0: see a darn thing. Do you know that?
1: No hurry, darling. Take it easy. Pull off the road till it eases up a bit, if you like.
0: It's been like this for the last hour, hasn't it? I can't see it easing up. What's the time?
1: Dear, watch your stop. 10 o'clock, it says, but it was that at least half an hour ago.
0: Well, we can forget about getting home early tonight.
1: Well, the farmers will be pleased.
0: Hey, look. Someone's decided to wait until the storm has passed over a bit.
1: That car at the side of the road, you mean?
0: Yes.
1: There's someone standing there, isn't there?
0: He looks like it. He's dragging us down. What shall I do?
1: Trouble by the looks of things. Yes, look, he's been trying to fix a puncture.
0: It could be a trick, couldn't it?
1: You mean a hold-up? I don't think so, darling.
0: You always were adjusting, though. Anyway, we'll see what he wants.
1: Here he comes. He's in uniform.
0: Yes, it's a railway uniform.
2: I'm so pleased you stopped. I'm having a bit of trouble.
0: Puncture?
2: Yes, the spare flat. I've been stuck here for half an hour. You're the first car that's come along.
0: Oh, you better get in. Oh, my name's Michael Wright. This is my wife, Pamela.
1: How do you do?
2: I'm pleased to meet you, and that's nowhere I am. Bill Evans is my name.
0: Well, now, where do you want to be, Bill?
2: Well, I'm on the railway. I suppose you can see that. Should have been at the station half an hour ago.
0: Which station is that?
2: A Rossiter station. It's about 10 miles from here.
0: Okay, you just show me how to get there. We'll give you a lift.
2: That's very kind of you. You turn off to the right about a mile ahead.

0: station.
1: Oh, I see. It's miles from anywhere, isn't it?
0: Where's the local farmers, mainly?
1: Why don't you shelter here a while, Mr. Wright?
0: I mean, the storm's not worse, if anything. It's warm and dry in the waiting room, and I could offer you a cup of tea.
1: Well, it's very kind of you, Bill.
2: Oh, yes, let's do that, Michael. You're tired of driving. I'd love a cup of tea.
1: All right, then.
3: Better run for it. Follow me.
1: Right.
3: Through there.
1: Come on, darling. Hey, I'm soaked. So are you, Pam.
2: Oh, never mind. It's better than driving through that horrible storm all the while.
0: Make yourself comfortable. I'll make the tea.
3: Let's hope there's some milk left.
1: Okay. What's the matter, darling? You're shivering. Oh, have you caught a cold, do you think?
2: I'm all right. Just relief, I think. I hate driving in weather like this. Rain, thunder. I imagine all sorts of terrible accidents.
1: Why didn't you say? You know I'd have stopped.
2: Well, I know you prefer to keep going. I'm glad we've stopped, really.
1: You look a bit feverish to me. Here, let me feel your forehead. You're quite hot, you know. I think you've got a temperature.
2: Oh, it's nothing. Nothing a cup of tea won't fix.
1: Funny little vegetable, isn't it? Rossiter. I never heard of it, have you?
2: Never. But I don't know this area well, in any case.
0: You know, I think our friend Bill is the only one here. He must be putting clerk, porter, and station master roll into one.
3: There.
0: Sorry I took so long. I'm afraid the milk was finished, but, well, I thought, seeing as it's so cold, you might like to have a drop of something stronger.
1: Oh, that's marvellous, Bill. That'll buck you up, darling.
0: Not feeling well, Mrs. Wright?
2: Oh, it's nothing.
0: No, the glasses aren't very dainty, but they're clean. Here we are, then. Cheers.
1: Ah, oh, thanks. Here's
0: to one. And I've been at Rossiter ever since. I do everything here. And I like it. Another drop, Michael?
1: Just a little bit. I've got a drive, remember? You know, it can't be far off midnight, can it?
0: Who ever thought we'd spend the night in the railway station, eh, darling?
2: What time is it, Bill?
0: I'll have a look in a minute. The clock's through there. Can't be 12 yet, though. The express goes through at 12. We're near the bells. There's a warning bell at about 10:02. And I have to nip down to the signal box at the end of the platform and clear the line for it. Another drink, Mrs. Wright.
2: Well, not for me. I'm feeling much better, though, Michael.
1: Oh, good. Must have just been the rain. Rossiter. You know, I thought I didn't know the place, but the name rings a bell now.
0: Big smash here 5 years ago. In all the papers. Maybe that's where you know the name from.
2: I remember. Rossiter. Yes, I do remember.
0: Anybody for another drink? That's the last of the bottle we've just had, I'm afraid.
2: I'd like another, Bill. Have you got any more?
0: Yeah, there's another bottle where this one came from. I'll go and get it.
1: Well, yes, getting into the spirit of the party, eh, darling?
2: Listen, Michael. I got him out of the room deliberately.
1: And over four. Ah, you want to tell me how much you love me?
2: I remember this accident here 5 years ago. Do you?
1: Vaguely. A lot of people killed, I remember.
2: That's right, but do you remember what caused the accident?
1: No. Well, who cares anyway?
2: I remember the accident very well. And the station master was drunk, darling. He was drunk. He didn't work the signals properly or something, but he was to blame for the smash, don't you see?
1: See what?
2: This chap's the station master, too, and it's the same time of the year. And he's been drinking.
1: Oh, well, don't worry, Pam. I'll see that history doesn't repeat itself.
2: It's not that. I mean, it's not history. So confused, but why don't we know what time it is? I mean, why did my watch stop?
1: You forgot to wind it, I suppose. What are you getting at, Pam?
2: This man's name is Evans, isn't it? Bill Evans.
1: That's right. I said it, too. I'm having a ball.
2: The more I think about this smash 5 years ago, the more I remember. The station master, who was to blame, never came to trial for his part in it.
1: Well, they must have decided it wasn't his fault.
2: No. No, it wasn't that. He committed suicide.
1: So?
2: Don't you see what I'm trying to tell you? His name was Evans. The same as this man. Evans, darling. Evans.

0: bottle then.
1: Oh, good, Bill, good.
2: How long did you say you've been working here at Rossiter, Bill?
0: Too long. There you are, Mrs. Wright.
2: Thanks.
1: Are you the only one who works here, Bill?
0: That's right. I told you. I'm jack of all trades.
1: Then supposing you're sick or out of action or something?
0: Mustn't get sick, must I? And for you, Mr. Wright?
1: Thanks, Bill. No more for me.
0: Come on, come on. Just a drop.
1: Fine. Not too much. How about yourself?
0: In a minute. One or two things I have to go and check before the express comes through. I won't be long. Just got to phone through. Won't be long.
1: There's nothing happening. He's not a ghost, if that's what you're worried about. Ghosts don't drink and get drunk and talk as rationally as he does.
2: Oh, how do you know? How many ghosts have you spoken to?
1: Oh, come off it, Pam. Look, you caught a bit of a chill in the rain and you're imagining things.
2: What am I imagining? His name is Bill Evans. He told us that himself, so I'm not imagining that. And it's July, the middle of July, just the same as it was 5 years ago. That's not imagination, is it? And he's been drinking. It's just the same as it was.
1: It's coincidence.
2: And how do we know how ghosts behave? All right, so you don't believe in ghosts. Neither do I. You say it's coincidence. Well, it's too much of a coincidence. And he seems strange to me. He seems... Oh,
1: he's perfectly normal, darling, really.
2: Oh, right. Well, it was an express train due at midnight.
1: Well, that's the same, we know that. What caused the smash?
2: I don't remember it. Yes, I do. Oh, Michael.
1: Yes, I remember it now, yes, of course. It had been raining heavily, hadn't it?
2: Yes, that's right. And there'd been a washaway on the line about 5 miles from here.
1: Yes.
2: This station was the last point, the last signal point, which could have stopped the train. Oh, darling, I'm scared.
1: Oh, now, wait a minute. Oh, that could be a coincidence, too. Rain isn't uncommon at this time of the year, you know. Now, the station master was drunk, wasn't he?
2: It's the same. It's all the same.
1: Now, pull yourself together, Pam. There must be something different. Wait a minute. They must phone through from the point further up the line, mustn't they? Yes, they do. That's it. Now, that's something that's different. I remember on the night of the smash, the storm had been very heavy, just like tonight.
2: Just like tonight?
1: Yes, but there's one big difference, my darling. On that night 5 years ago, the storm damaged the phone line. Telephone lines were down. That's why it was all left up to the station master, who was drunk.
2: Yes, that's right. I remember.
1: Well, the phone lines aren't down tonight, are they? You heard Bill say the warning bell. It'll go any minute.
2: But that isn't the phone line, is it?
1: Same thing. Now, do you feel better?
2: Michael, I feel... You're right, I suppose. It's
1: yes.
2: Just coincidence.
1: Of course.
2: Well, the phone must be all right, mustn't it?
1: I'll lay odds that's just what Bill's gone to do now. Phone through to the other station further up the line. You'll see. Just a string of coincidences.
2: And the name?
1: Evans isn't an uncommon name, is it, my dear? Bill Evans, there must be thousands of them.
2: Yes, I suppose.
3: Any bell yet?
1: What?
3: Any bell? Did the bell ring?
1: No, not yet. Anything wrong?
3: Finishing storm? The phone lines are down.

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0: would have guessed it. The phone lines are down. I always say there's nothing like a good storm and a disrupting of communications for making things easier for the ghost to walk. Don't you agree?
1: That's right. I can't get through.
2: It's just a train.
1: So what are you going to do now, Bill?
3: No, it's not all that serious, really. Only if something's wrong on the line. No reason to suppose there should be, but, well, we always play it safe. I'd better go to the signal box.
1: Play it safe? You mean you're going to stop the train?
3: There's a direct line through the signal box from the station up the line. It's 10-1, that'll be all right. I'll check from there.
2: Isn't to be an accident. It's just like 5 years ago. I know it.
3: I won't be long. Just keep your fingers crossed that the line to the signal box is still okay. Otherwise, we'll have to disrupt the railway services and stop the express.
2: You see, Michael, he is a ghost. He must be. I wonder what's happened to the rail station master. He's going to cause an accident this one.
4: For heaven's sake, relax, darling. Even if he is a ghost, which he isn't, what could he do? He can't go out and dig the track up and cause a smash that way. There can't be an accident unless there's something wrong on the line.
2: How do we know there isn't? The storm, the rain. 5 years ago there was a wash away. How do you know it's not the same tonight?
4: Because things don't happen that way. 5 years ago there was a weakness somewhere. The rain caused the earthwork to give way. Now don't you think the authorities will have made quite sure that that can't happen again, however severe the storm?
2: I don't know. I don't know what to think.
4: What do you want me to do?
2: After him. I think you should be with him.
4: Good heaven, what on earth for?
2: But he might be able to prevent something terrible happening.
4: But nothing can happen, Pam, I've told you.
2: Please, Michael, for my sake.
4: All right, if it'll make you feel better.
1: Now, will you be all right here?
2: I don't know who that man is or what he is, but there's something strange going on tonight.
1: I'll open it up.

0: Bill?
1: Over here. I've hurt my leg.
0: Bill, what happened?
1: It's my leg. The rain, that fall was slippery. Maybe the drink out of there. I slipped. I've hurt my leg. Well, what's funny?
0: Bill, I'm sorry. I shouldn't laugh. It's relief, I suppose.
1: Oh.
0: Look, I'll get you back to the waiting room. One thing's certain now. I haven't had much to do with ghosts, but I'm sure they don't fall and break their legs. Well, it's not much of a splint, but it'll ease things until Panton gets you to the hospital. How far is it?
1: Not far.
0: You all right, darling?
2: I'm fine. No, don't worry about me. I'll get into the hospital all right.
1: Is that what has to be done, Michael?
0: I think so. Now, check the line is clear and make the signal go.
1: That's right. There's nothing to it.
0: No, don't you worry, though. Come on, Pam. Just give me a hand. We'll get in the car.

0: Clear. Go ahead, Rossiter.
1: All right.
0: Is that you, Bill? You sound different.
1: No, Bill's sick. I'm filling in.
0: Oh. Dirty night, isn't it?
1: It certainly is. Ah, so good. Now, then. First from the right, Bill. Well, enough.
2: The express through yet?
1: Not yet.
2: Ah, thank goodness I got here in time.

0: I'm worried about your husband.
1: Don't worry about Michael. He's resourceful. He'll manage.
0: Well, he's not far now. See that turning to the left?
1: I see it.
0: Yeah, the turn there. It's about a quarter of a mile down.

0: doesn't matter who I am. I work on the railways. You can see that, can't you?
1: The uniform. Yes, of course.
0: Then do as I tell you.
1: I'll wash away, you.
0: 3 miles down the line, the whole cutting's caved in. If the express isn't stopped at Rossiter, there'll be a terrible accident. Stand over there.
1: Right.
0: There she comes now.
1: Can you stop it in time?
0: Thank heavens, yes. Now, then. All signals red. Stop the train. That's it. All signals red.
1: She's closer.
0: She'll stop in the station. It'll be all right this time. It'll be all right.

0: hospital.
1: Well, I'm sorry you hurt your leg, but it's such a relief.
0: A relief?
1: I don't know what it was. My watch stopped. I'm feeling a bit feverish, perhaps. I don't know, but everything seemed the same.
0: The same?
1: The smash 5 years ago. Well, that was at this time of the year, wasn't it? And the names are the same.
0: The names?
1: Well, the station master then was called Evans, wasn't he?
0: Oh, I see. Yes, he was, as a matter of fact. No relation. Evans is a common name, I suppose. Oh, don't tell me you thought...
1: I really feel silly about it now, but relieved, too. Well, it was the storm, you see, and everything was the same.
0: Well, I'm no ghost, Mrs. Wright. And I think I've got a broken leg to prove it.

0: There's been a washaway. The line's blocked.
1: Washaway? Who's this? This is the express, you know. Here, you're not a railway man.
0: No, I'm not.
1: Well, then?
0: It's a long story, but there would have been a smash-up if I hadn't stopped you. Look, ask the old man. That's right, isn't it? What happened to him? Where's the old man? He's disappeared.
2: Oh, he's dead.
3: Hello.
4: Well, the hero himself. Oh. It's nice to see you.
2: How's the leg?
4: Oh, coming on fine, thank you. It'll be a bit before I'm up again, though. Well, I read all about it in the papers, but tell me what happened.
3: Oh, Bill, there's nothing to tell, really. It wasn't me. It was the old fellow, the railway worker.
4: Go on.
3: Well, I checked that the line was clear, like you told me to. I got the go-ahead, and I was going to signal the train through when the door burst open and this chap came in. He told me there'd been a washaway. He actually threw the signal. He stopped the train. Ah, he's the one who should have got all the congratulations, not me.
4: I didn't hear about this railway man.
3: No, they didn't mention it in the papers.
4: What did he look like?
3: Well, now, about 50, I'd say. Going grey.
4: And a beard? Did he have a little beard?
3: Yes, that's right. Now you mention it. Yes, of course he did. You must know him, I suppose.
4: I never met him.
3: Well, then who is he?
4: Well, like I told you, I'm the only one working on the railways round here. It's a lonely spot.
2: But I don't understand.
3: I think I do. I've just remembered something. It was raining cats and dogs outside that signal box. And he'd obviously come through the rain. His uniform was quite dry. Dusty, in fact.
4: I don't believe in ghosts either, Mrs. Wright. But I'll bet if you ask him his name, he would have told you he was Evans.
2: You don't mean...
4: Evans. The man who was responsible for the smash 5 years ago. He was making amends, you see. I hope he rests peacefully now.

was it that stopped the train? You see, the thing that has me confused is that we've got old Bill Evans with us. Here, behind the creaking door. And he swears...

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10: 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I'll put one at Lads onto it. Very nice, young Harold. If you like that sort of thing.
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0: The Knives of El Melik. A story of freelance diplomacy, intrigue, and mystery in the Far East. K.C. Smith and his assistant, Ali, members of the Ghost Corps, have invaded a coffee house in the native quarter of Aswan, disguised as Wadi Fareg Arabs. They seek information relative to a projected holy war. Their disguise is penetrated. They are captured by Melik Pasha, leader of the revolt. Amira, a native princess, held by El Melik as a slave girl, releases them from their underground dungeon. In attempting to escape from the coffee house, all three are again taken by Melik Pasha's men. KC and Ali are imprisoned in a crypt beneath the ruined temple of Tolman on the Isle of the Elephants. Suleiman, Amira's servant, finds his way to their crypt. On the point of rescuing them, his operations are interrupted by the unexpected arrival of Melik Pasha, who threatens KC and Ali with the loss of their eyes unless they reveal to him the password of the Ghost Corps.
1: To go through life in blindness, K.C. Smith, is not a pleasing thought for any man, much less one of your energetic and adventurous character. Two words from you and Hasim will lay aside his hot irons.
2: Get on with it. But let me warn you before you go too far with your sport. When you finish this, you will have C.D. Baker and the Ghost Corps to reckon with until you're wiped out root and branch.
1: Closer with the iron, Hasim.
3: Aye, master.
1: And more slowly. Slowly.
4: And may Allah blacken thy ugly face and shorten thy hours of life, thou fiend.
1: Thy turn will come presently, my friend.
4: And then thou shalt see how men face thy foul torture.
1: Come, Hasim. Finish with the master, then turn your attentions upon the servant.
4: That stone, Hasim, it fell from the ceiling. Is it Suleiman?
5: Probably. At least he put Hasim out of the game.
6: Have a care, master. Stones fall upon our heads.
7: The evil ones protect the ruling and slave.
8: The wrath of Allah be upon us, master. Let us leave these dogs to rot.
2: Silence. Silence, ye cravens. See to Hasim. He is hurt.
8: Aye, master. He is dead, master.
2: Yeah.
8: The stone struck full upon his head. It is the curse of Tolman. Save thyself, master. The curse of Tolman be upon us.
2: Close the doors on the accursed dogs and let the roof fall upon us.
9: Well, so this temple has a curse on it. Our luck's with us again, Ali. Suleiman?
10: Aywa, Yatsid. Are you safe? And Ali?
9: All right, both of us. Come down now and untie us.
10: Presently, Effendi.
9: By the Lord. Superstition's a great institution in this instance. By the way that wolf pack cleared out of here, they must have thought old Tolman himself was up there instead of Suleiman.
4: Thy help, friend Suleiman, came just at the right moment.
9: Yes. Another second and your stone wouldn't have done us, or me at least, any good. Here, untie my hands.
10: The first stone was meant for the head of Melik Pasha himself.
4: But it is indeed fortunate that it missed him and struck down Hasim instead.
9: Fortunate for me. Turn around, Ali, and let me get at that rope on your arms.
4: Aye, friend of my heart. Well, at least we have light in this hole now. In their haste to leave, the jackals forgot their torches. Ah, that is better, Kasi. And now?
9: Up that rope of Suleiman's and out of here. Do we need one of these torches, Suleiman?
10: Nay, Sidi. The passage is narrow and low. One must creep through on hands and knees. But it opens into a larger passage which is not dark.
9: Well, then let's get going. You first, Suleiman. Show us the way. As soon as he's up, follow him, Ali. I'll go last.
10: The rope is clear, Effendi.
9: All right, go on, Ali. All clear?
4: Yes, Kasi.
9: Right.
4: Suleiman has gone ahead through the passage, Kasi. He awaits us at its mouth.
9: I'm taking this rope. We may need it. Go ahead.
4: But do we leave this hole of the evil one now, my friend?
9: Not yet. We've got to find Amira first. Then I want those passages and crypts over thoroughly.
4: Here, Kasi. Ah, the mouth of the passage and Suleiman.
10: You have brought the rope, Effendi?
9: Yes. Are we going to need it again?
10: Nay, but it may be used to bind the hands of solitary guards or prowlers of Melik Pasha's band. If the Sidi and Ali will follow me now...
9: All right. Where will this passage take us?
10: To a large cavern. There, just before us. The light you see reflected on the walls comes from that chamber.
4: Melik Pasha and his followers?
9: I was just thinking of that, Ali. They're in here somewhere. Now, make as little noise as possible. We're liable to run into them suddenly. Is this the central cavern you spoke of, Suleiman?
10: Yes, Effendi. It's been but lately occupied. Those torches there on the walls.
9: Wait, you two, before crowding in there. We're likely to wade into deep water.
4: But the chamber appears deserted, my friend Kasi.
9: Yeah. Well, come on. What a find for archaeologists. Strange they haven't located this place long ago. Why, it's a maze of passages and chambers, and they're apparently being used.
4: Where do the tunnels branching from this chamber lead to, Suleiman? Have you been through them all?
10: Nay, only one or two. That one directly opposite us leads us to a flat stone trap door on the riverbank.
9: Five passageways. I'd like to take time to look at all of them, but... You said Amira is here? Where?
10: This passage, here to the left. It passes the crypt where she is imprisoned.
9: Closed by one of those stone contraptions with chains and the windlass?
10: There is no door closing the crypt she occupies. A low, narrow opening only. But it is closely guarded by followers of El Pasha.
9: You say that passage goes past her room?
10: Aywa, Effendi.
9: Let's have a look at it. We're not getting anywhere standing here. Wait, by George, wait a minute.
10: The Effendi seems to have found something of interest, Ali.
9: Ali, Suleiman, come over here.
4: What is it, friend?
9: This wall. What do you make of it?
4: A wall, Kasi, can be only a wall.
9: Yes. I know. Touch it. Press against it.
4: By my head. 'Tis only a covering of thick cloth.
10: Allah,
9: painted to look like the rest of the wall. I thought the walls looked strange. Let's see what's behind it. Push it aside.
4: Boxes. Crates. Probably loot taken by Melik Pasha and concealed here.
9: It's loot, all right. Look here. Marked agricultural implements. Huh? You know what's in them, Ali?
4: No. Why should El Pasha gather farming implements in such quantities, Kasi?
9: Farming implements? Here, give us a hand. Rip the cover off this box.
4: Okay. That is it, master.
9: Farming implements, eh? Look there. Ammunition, cartridges, thousands of rounds in these boxes. Rifles, machine guns, and those others.
4: By my head. Enough to arm all the tribes.
9: And more coming up the Nile every week.
10: Here, Effendi. Cakes of powder. Many of them.
9: Probably for the old muzzle-loading rifles some of the tribes still use. Well, we found the arms and ammunition the British wanted, Ali. And it's easy to see how they got them in here.
4: Through the stone trap door in the riverbank.
9: Exactly. To be distributed up and down the Nile when Melik Pasha's ready to open his show. Now, if I only knew when that was...
10: To say, Effendi, that on the first day of the month of Ramadan, on the morrow, many innocent-appearing desabiyas will sail up and down the Nile to stop under cover of darkness behind that same trapdoor.
9: Oh, to load these boxes and plant them with the outlying tribes, eh? Tonight? And at the end of Ramadan, the end of the month of fasting, Ali and I were to be put to death. Was that the plan?
10: It is the plan, Effendi. And the jihad will begin on the last day of the month, at midnight.
9: Then we'll have to try and spike Melik Pasha's guns before tonight, before those boxes are slated to be moved.
4: And you have a plan, Kasi?
9: Not yet. We'll get Amira out of here first, if we can. Now, put the cover back on that box.
10: Right.
9: That'll do. Now the curtain back in place, and let's get out of here. Is this the passage to Amira's, Suleiman, the dungeon where she's kept?
10: Yes, Effendi. Only have a care. The entrance to the cavern is well guarded.
9: Well, we'll worry about that when we get there. Come on.
4: The passage before Amira's cavern is lighted, Suleiman?
10: Look. The reflection of light against the turn in the passage may be seen against the wall there.
3: Quiet, you two. Come up here, Ali. Look. Round the bend in the wall. Only two guards. One's asleep, or seems to be. You take him. I'll take the fellow with the rifle.
11: Aye.
3: Suleiman.
11: Yeah, Effendi.
3: When Ali and I have quieted those fellows, you get inside as fast as you can and bring out Amira. Understand?
10: To hear is to obey.
3: All right, quietly now. And wait. Someone coming.
4: We are caught between two fires, Kasi. It is Melik Pasha and some of his men. They come this way from the central cavern.
3: Well, we can't stand here. That opening round the corner there. It's a crypt, isn't it, Suleiman?
10: Yes, but the light from the wall torch before Amira's cavern will be seen by her guards.
3: We'll have to chance it. Come on now, no noise.
12: Light the way, Dahoud. I'll make haste.
3: Too late. It's Melik Pasha.
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4: Once upon a time there was an engineer. Choo-choo Charlie was his name, we hear. He had an engine and he sure had fun. He used good and plenty candy to make his train run.
5: Charlie says, love my good and plenty. Charlie says, really rings the bell. Charlie says, love my good and plenty. Don't know any other candy that I love so well.
6: What has a hazelnut in every bite? 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
7: Sorry.
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7: Sorry.
6: And don't forget the hazelnut in every bite. 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What has a hazelnut in every bite?
7: Sorry.
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7: Sorry.
6: 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And don't forget the hazelnut in every bite.

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3: Good evening, creeps. Tonight, your Mystery Playhouse presents Miss Leslie Woods in An Inner Sanctum Mystery. The title, A Ghost in the Garden. Now we're at your door, Mr. Host, so open it, won't you?
4: Good evening, friends of the Inner Sanctum. This is your host, inviting you in through the squeaking door. Come on in. Come in, join our happy little community. And if you're not very careful, maybe you can stay. It's happened to some of our nicest people, and believe me, they've never regretted it. As they always say, it's a place to rest your bones. Remember, ours is the only community that has no taxes, no housing problems, no inflation, and no politicians. Of course, it might seem a little dead to you, but that's the idea, isn't it? Suppose we get down to brass tacks, and I do mean the ones that go around the edge of a coffin. Huh? Well, don't sneer. I've heard better jokes myself, but remember, he who laughs last laughs best. And brother, when we're in the Inner Sanctum laugh, we're laughing last. Meet Laura, a nice girl in her 30s who had an uncle and worried about it.
5: It was a pleasant life at Green Tower. It was pleasant being mistress of the huge, time-worn house and the fertile acres that surrounded it and the money that came in regularly. Always. It was pleasant being married to Tony, who was very handsome and very gay and who, they said, had married me for my money. Well, perhaps he had, but he was fond of me anyway. I'm sure he was, even though he was younger than I. But only a very little younger. It was a pleasant life. Until Uncle Edward came home. Tony had gone out to the village, I think, to pick up something or other. I was alone.
6: Tony, the door is open, darling. You know I never lock it. Do you have a nice time buying things, Tony?
7: And who, my dear Laura, is Tony?
5: Oh, Uncle Edward.
7: Yes. But I haven't returned from the grave, my sweet.
5: I didn't think you had. Hello, Uncle.
7: That welcome could very easily be warmer and still not be overwhelming. I've been away a long time. And for a change, Green Tower seems attractive.
5: Does it?
7: Which is rather a pity.
5: What do you mean?
7: Selling it.
5: You're not going to sell Green Tower.
7: Oh, yes. Yes, I need the money.
5: Uncle, you can't sell Green Towers.
7: Well, it's mine. Of course I can sell it.
5: But...
7: And who is this Tony?
5: Tony is my husband.
7: Oh, really? Well, my congratulations. And I take it he thinks you own Green Towers.
5: Yes.
7: And thinks you have money as well.
5: Yes. Uncle, I...
7: I thought I saw someone in the garden.
5: Uncle, please.
7: Be still. So infernally dark out there, I can't see. Might be some burglar fellow.
5: He was standing with his back to the room, peering out into the garden. Uncle Edward, who had been away a long time and who had come back at last to shatter my life. He was not a very big man, my uncle. And when I came close to him, I realized that he was barely as tall as I. Uncle...
7: Can't make out a thing. Those blasted shadows.
5: He was looking out into the garden for an imaginary burglar, while I stood behind him with the old French paper knife my mother had left me. I tried again. Uncle, please.
7: Now, it's no use, my dear. No use. Go away and stop bothering me.
5: He didn't even turn around when he said that to me, which made it quite easy when I... The knife went in smoothly.
0: Oh.
5: It kept on going into his back until I thought it would never stop. But the handle balked. Uncle Edward's body stiffened for a moment and leaned back intolerably against the knife. He groaned.
0: Lord.
5: And he fell. After a moment, I bent over him. He was very silent. As silent as the dark garden. As silent as death. My uncle had come home more than he knew. He wasn't very heavy. And he didn't bleed at all, which was nice. As I dragged him through the French doors into the softness and darkness of the garden. I hurried, because Tony would be coming home. The ground would be softest, I knew, under the rosebuds that I loved so. It was there that I dug a grave for Uncle. And it was there that I buried him. Under the lovely roses that would bloom again and again, not knowing or caring who lay beneath them. There was the sound of our car pulling up at the front door, but I was finished. Uncle was under the roses, with a paper knife still in his back. And I was in the drawing room, at the piano, when my darling came in.
8: Oh, my love.
5: Oh, Tony, my dear. Mm.
8: Anything exciting happened while I was away?
5: No, Tony. No. Nothing ever happens here. Nothing. Oh, it's pleasant having breakfast in the garden, isn't it, Tony?
8: Mm-hmm. Except for, look.
5: Hmm? Oh, dear. Mr. Stowe.
8: Mm-hmm. Or Windbag.
5: Hmm. Well, he's a very nice old gentleman, but he does talk a lot, and...
9: Good morning. My, what a lovely sight you two make. Charming.
5: Thank you, Mr. Stowe.
9: Well, Laura, your roses are almost as lovely as you are.
5: Ah, they're much lovelier, you know that.
9: And where is your Uncle Edward this fine morning?
5: My Uncle Edward.
8: Oh, Laura, you upset your coffee.
5: Oh, yes, I did, didn't I? That was very careless of me. Well, Mr. Stokes, I suppose Uncle Edward is still abroad.
9: Oh, my dear, I saw him last night here.
5: Here?
9: Well, on his way here, at any rate. I was driving. It was quite late. I saw him coming down the road.
5: Oh, it wasn't Uncle Edward.
9: No? No, well, isn't that funny? Well, I thought I could have recognized him anywhere.
5: It wasn't Uncle Edward.
9: Well, yes, of course. You know better than I, of course. Well, I must be getting old, eh? Well, that reminds me. Mrs. Stokes will have my head if I don't hurry back home. Goodbye.
8: Who's Uncle Edward, Laura?
5: My uncle.
8: I could have guessed that.
5: Oh, yes, of course. I mean, my mother's brother.
8: A poor relative?
5: Why do you ask that?
8: Well, you seem so upset when Stokes mentioned his name.
5: Oh, well, he is a bit. He sponges.
8: I wouldn't have liked him.
5: No, I don't think you would. So, isn't it lucky it wasn't Uncle Edward?

0: together. That you, Tony?
1: Yeah, I'm going down the road to the Carters. You want to come along?
2: No, dear. I better go through this mail.
1: Ah, good old mail. Lots of checks coming in, huh?
2: Lots of them, darling.
1: Say, Laura.
0: Yes?
1: Well, why aren't you using your paper knife?
0: My paper...
2: Oh, it needed cleaning, and I sent it away to have it cleaned.
1: Oh, it was a pretty thing. Glad you haven't lost it. But I thought I noticed it around last night.
2: No, I sent it away a few days ago, when I went into town.
1: Uh-huh. Well, I'll see you later. Bye.
0: Bye. Until later.
2: And please, Tony, please forget about my paper knife. Please, Tony, forget about it.
0: Hello.
3: Hello. You'd be the niece, huh?
0: The niece?
3: Mind if I come in?
0: Well, no, not at all.
3: Very nice.
0: We like it.
3: Bet you do. Now, where's Ed Cheney?
0: Ed Cheney?
3: You can tell him his old pal Thrail is here and waiting.
0: Oh, well, I'm afraid you've made a mistake.
3: What kind of mistake?
0: There's no Mr. Cheney here.
3: Look here, my girl. This is Green Towers, isn't
0: yes?
3: it? You're Laura?
0: Yes?
3: And tell your Uncle Ed I'm here and waiting.
0: Well, he isn't here.
3: He got here sometime yesterday. Asked me to come here today. But I'm here.
0: I'm terribly sorry, but he's away. He's abroad. He is not here.
3: Oh. Hmm. Owes me some money.
0: Oh, he does.
3: Yes, 5,000.
0: I see.
3: I don't care whether I see him or not. All I care about is the money.
0: But I
3: wait for him.
0: Well, you
3: can't. Told me he was coming here yesterday. Today hasn't come. All right, I'll wait.
0: Oh, well, it might be very awkward. Suppose...
3: Yeah?
0: Suppose I gave you the money.
3: Yeah, it would be all right.
0: Then you would go away? You wouldn't wait for Uncle Edward?
3: I'd go away.
0: All right, I think I may have it here. I always keep quite a bit of cash around. The expenses, you know, I... Yes, I do have it. And here you are, Mr. Thrail.
3: Thanks.
0: Well, you didn't count the money.
3: I trust you.
0: Thank you.
3: You know, I like this part of the country.
0: Do you?
3: Yes. And I've just changed my mind.
0: What about?
3: Going away? I'm getting on in years. Maybe I'll spend the rest of them here.
0: You said you'd go away.
3: I did, didn't I? That was before you gave me the money.
0: Well, you can't live very long on that.
3: There'll be more, won't there, Laura? Well, I'd better be running along. Find myself a nice place to live. Near the village.
0: But Mr.
3: You see,
0: Thrail...
3: I know your Uncle Edward did come here last night. And he didn't owe me any money. I was trying to get a job from him.
0: Oh.
3: But this way is even better. Au revoir.
0: Oh, no. Oh, no.
4: Well, gents, it's getting late. I'll be going. My new little gray home in the west, eh? Nighty night.
5: Good night.
4: Old man Thrail will be back, though. Buy all the drinks you can stand.
3: Hey. See you. Good dark. What you want? I said, what?
4: Don't just stand there looking at... Hey, that knife. What are you doing with that? No! Don't! Oh. I can't.
6: Well, you're all here waiting, eh? What's the matter? You brave or something? Oh, you are. Then suppose you crawl out from under that sofa and listen to the tale of Laura, who planted her Uncle Edward under the rose bushes in the garden. with her favorite paper knife in his back. A Mr. Thrail tried to blackmail her, but one dark night, Mr. Thrail lost interest in worldly matters, lying down in the street with a knife in his heart. The next morning at Green Towers.
1: Good morning, Laura.
0: Good morning, darling. Got a business already?
1: I'm too hungry to wait. Pull up a chair and go to work.
0: All right, I will.
1: What's the matter, Laura?
0: Nothing.
1: You're a bit pale.
0: I'm all right. Tony, who put those roses on the table?
1: I did. They're blooming. I know how you love them.
0: Thank you, darling.
1: Say, terrible thing in the papers this morning.
0: Oh? What?
1: Man stabbed to death in the village.
0: Really?
1: Mm-hmm. Stranger hereabouts. He was at the village bar, throwing a lot of money around. Walked out. Somebody evidently wanted the rest of his money, so he got a knife stuck into him.
0: Oh, how dreadful. What was his name, Tony?
1: It was a funny name. Hard to remember. Oh, yeah. Yeah, Thrail. Yeah, that's what it was. Laura, what's wrong?
0: Nothing. I do think, though, that those roses have given me a headache. Their odor's so strong.
1: Oh, that's a shame. Well, I'll get rid of them.
0: Oh, will you? Thank you. I'll go lie down for a while. Maybe my head will feel better.
1: Yeah, you do that.
0: Yes, I may even be able to sleep again.
1: Laura?
0: Yes, sir?
1: Stop wandering about the room.
0: Oh, I'm just a bit restless.
1: Got your paper knife back from the cleaners yet?
0: Paper? Oh, no, not yet.
1: It's taken an awful long time, isn't it? Hope they haven't lost it.
0: I hope not. Tony.
1: What?
0: There are no roses in this room, are there?
1: No.
0: Well, then why is the odor of roses so strong?
1: Laura, I'm worried.
0: Why?
1: Because there is no odor of roses in this room.
0: Good night, Tony, darling.
1: Laura, are you sure you don't want me to stay with you tonight?
0: No. Run along to your own bedroom.
1: You're not looking well.
0: I'll be all right.
1: Well, yell if you want me. Good night.
0: Good night, Tony. Good night. I'll be all right, if only the roses will go away. A heavy, sweet odor of roses always in my nostrils. The deadly, decaying odor of roses.

0: Oh, for goodness sake, I was asleep. And it was nothing.
1: Oh!
0: No. No. Oh, no, I don't hear anything. The voice is coming from the garden. Garden, I've got to get out of bed and see. I'll just see. Now, there's nobody in the garden. Nobody at all. There's a plum tree, just as it always is. And the vegetable patch. And the lawn where we play croquet. And there are the rose bushes, too. The rose bushes. And out of the rose bushes, a man is standing up, and it's my uncle!

0: Tony. Tony, what did that doctor say? The consultant, I mean.
1: I don't know. He's stopping by in a little while.
0: He seemed a very strange man.
1: Well, psychiatrist, often. I mean...
0: I knew he was a psychiatrist, darling. Tony, do you think
1: of
0: I'm...
1: Of course not.
0: Because it's only that I smell roses when they're on.
1: You're not crazy, Laura, and for heaven's sake... Let me see the doctor now. Now, you'll be a good girl. I'll see him, and I'll be back very soon. You try to sleep?
0: Yes, darling. But I couldn't sleep. The odor of roses was so terribly strong. I thought, well, perhaps if I got out of bed and lay down on the floor where the fresh air and the air conditioning machine were strong, perhaps there I'd be more comfortable. But... And for a moment, I thought it was funny as I crawled about a bit on the floor on my hands and knees until I found the place where the fresh air was supposed to come from. Then I began to laugh. And I laughed and I laughed. That night I waited till he slept. And I went downstairs into the cellar. Straight to the air conditioning machine which kept the house so fresh. And there, in front of the blower which drove the air through the pipes into my bedroom, I found a little bottle. It was a lovely little bottle, with a crest on its little fat belly, and the words, "Attar of Roses," on it. The bottle, you see, was open. And then I knew that I wasn't mad. And I also knew that the time had come for me to find my paper knife again.
2: I'm awake, Tony.
1: Brought you your breakfast.
2: Thank you, darling. Put it down. I won't eat it just yet.
1: All right. Hey, you had a good night?
2: I had a wonderful night. Tony, I think I'm going to be well again.
1: Good.
2: Help me out of bed, darling, will you?
1: Sure, all right.
2: Just put your arms on me.
1: All right.
2: There, all right. I'm up. Oh, don't be in such a hurry to take your arms away, darling. Hold me close.
1: Oh, Laura. You...
2: Darling, I forgot to tell you.
1: What?
2: My paper knife came back.
1: If what?
2: Yes, I have it now in my hand. The hand that's behind your back, Tony.
1: Laura.
2: Yes, Tony, here is my paper knife. You can take your arms away from me now, Tony. It was quicker with Uncle Edward, but I think you'll die anyway, Tony.
1: Yes. Good doctor. Maybe there's a chance. Maybe.
2: Oh, no, no. Doctor.
1: Why?
2: I found the bottle of perfume you placed in the air conditioner. That you were using to drive me mad.
1: Bad. Bad luck.
2: Very bad luck, darling. You saw me kill Uncle Edward, didn't you? You were the one in the garden, weren't you?
1: Yes, saw you.
2: And then when Thrale came, you knew about him and you killed him, didn't you?
1: Of course. Couldn't afford to have you give him money. Money. It was going to be mine.
2: Oh, Tony. Oh, Tony, didn't you know it was yours anyway? Everything I had was yours. Why did you have to torture me and try to drive me crazy?
1: You would have cracked it. And the money would have gone to... Yes. Uncle Ed. I played it safe.
2: But you didn't, Tony, did you? Play it safe. Because now you're dying. And when you're dead, I'm going to bury you with Uncle Edward. Right in the garden under the rose bushes. I've already told everyone that you're going away, and you are. But not very far. Although it's far enough, isn't it, Tony?
3: You've won.
2: Thank you, darling.
3: And you've lost. Listen.
2: What?
3: You know what that is? It's an ambulance. For you.
2: Why?
3: You're mad.
1: Yesterday, two doctors signed certificates of lunacy. I authorize.
2: I am not insane. I can prove it. The odor of roses was a fake. I can show them the perfume. I can explain it to them.
3: But how will you explain me or Uncle Edward? That's it, Laura. How will you explain her?
2: Tony! Tony! Wait! What am I going to do? If I prove I'm sane, they'll hang me. And I don't want to be hanged. But if I say nothing, they'll think I'm insane and they'll send me to the asylum, and I don't want to go to the asylum. And they won't go away! They won't go away!
4: The end of poor Laura, who was a handy girl with a paper knife, but who didn't do so well with her spring planting. Oh, and while I amble down to Green Towers to find out whether Laura's spending the winter in a padded cell or at the morgue, let me give you a bit of earnest advice. Never plant your uncle in the rose bushes if you're allergic to pollen. You might get a bad case of sleigh fever.

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1: Quiet, please. 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

The American Broadcasting Company presents Quiet, Please, which is written and directed by Willis Cooper and which features Ernest Chappell.

You would think that a man going home after more than half a year here in a little town in France would be happy. I came over here in November on one of those post-war jobs. I've been here in Vignacourt ever since. The house here was built in 1341, and the old cemetery out near the abandoned airfield can tell you how many generations of Rochforts have lived and died here. It was, of course, the oddest kind of coincidence that I, Andrew Pierre Etienne Rochefort, whose family had been American since the days of Lafayette, should return to his ancestral home. I am the first Rochefort who has stepped inside this house since the First World War, when Colonel Paul Marie Rochefort died at Chemin des Dames. Madame Simone, who owns the house now, has been a most satisfactory doyenne to me and to Ahmed Ali Ibn Musa, my Algerian assistant. Even if she does have difficulty comprehending my French and I hers, I have succeeded in having the ancient piano tuned. There's an American cook here in town who was a piano tuner in civilian life. And Ahmed Ali and I have spent some pleasant evenings, alternately at the piano and in long and complicated discussions of Christian and Mohammedan theology. Ahmed shares with me an inordinate admiration for the works of Ravel, and in particular the one called Pavane pour une enfant defunte, Pavane for a dead princess.

0: I remember that this night we'd been talking about the curious quality of fatalism that colors the whole life of the Mohammedan.
1: It's all prescribed for us, the prophet said, before we're born, you see.
0: But you do admit that individuals can alter the patterns of their own lives and of others. Don't you, Uncle?
1: We only think we alter them, Andrew. Whatever we may do is merely bringing to life the, well, the cosmic play script that is already written for us. We're bound by the script as actors are. As a matter of fact, we are actors, playing parts in a drama.
0: Or a comedy.
1: Yes, or a comedy that we've never rehearsed. That unfolds for us, minute by minute, hour by hour, day by day.
0: That's reducing life to a pretty uninteresting formula, Ahmed.
1: Oh, no, by all means, no. On the contrary, I find it provides me, at least, with a consuming curiosity to see what's on the next page.
0: Well, it certainly simplifies things, doesn't it?
1: It occasionally provides a surprise.
0: Such as the fact that I'm not going to play the pavan again for you tonight.
1: What is written is written. In that case, I'll just cross up the prophet and play it for you then.

0: see who it is. Will you walk me?
1: Of course.
2: Seems the old gentleman is in some kind of trouble and needs me again.
0: Can't he get through one evening without calling for help?
2: I'm sorry. I really have to go, you know.
0: Well, all right. See you in the morning, then.
2: Right.
0: Good night. Ahmed.
3: Yeah?
0: Was that written to? Turn out the lights, will you, Ahmed?

0: that? Who are you?
1: Moi. Je suis la princesse.
0: What?
1: I am the princess.
0: Now, wait a minute.
1: I'm sorry. Heard you playing my song. And I wanted to see you. You played very nicely.
0: Well, thank you. Where are you? I can't see you.
1: I'm right here. I can see you.
0: Well, I'll turn on the light.
1: Oh, no.
0: What? Well, why not?
1: Well, if you turn on the light, I'd have to go away.
0: Go away? Go home, you mean?
1: It isn't exactly home. It's where I'm staying.
0: Did you run away from your mother?
1: No. I don't have any mother.
0: Oh.
1: Could you play some more?
0: Why, what would you like to hear?
1: My song.
0: The one I was playing?
1: Yes.
0: Why do you call it your song?
1: Because I'm the princess. I think.
0: You have a name, though.
1: Oh, yes. Joan. In French, it's Jeanne.
0: That's a very pretty name.

0: There now.
1: Oh, it was beautiful.
0: Well, thank you.
1: Not so nice.
0: Wouldn't you like a chocolate bar to take with you? It's nice to eat.
1: No, thank you.
0: Well, maybe your folks would like it.
1: I don't have any folks. You have?
0: Me? Oh, yes. I have a wife.
1: You have a little girl?
0: No. Not yet.
1: I could be a little girl if you wanted me to.
0: You could.
1: Maybe you wouldn't want me to.
0: Well, I don't know, Joan. I haven't seen you yet.
1: Well, someday you can see me. If you really want to.
0: I'd like to very much.
1: But now I have to go.
0: Would you like me to go with you? It's awfully dark out. And it's late.
1: Oh, no. I'm not afraid of the dark. I will kiss you now.
0: In the dark, I felt the touch of the child's lips on my forehead. And I was conscious of a sweetness and a sadness that was almost a physical blow. And she spoke again in the darkness.
1: Oh, what?
0: I called to her. Joan, wait. Wait, child.
1: Play my song some other night and I'll come back.
0: And then the door closed and I was alone.

and I was alone. I sat for a long time in the dark, thinking of what the war had done to so many thousands of children. Nameless, homeless, hopeless. And it was a long time before I began suddenly to wonder. This little girl, this little princess spoke English. Where did she learn that? And where did she learn the name of the song? Why was she afraid of the light? And I smiled to myself as I thought vaguely of a little girl ghost. But my dreams when I'd gone to bed in the dark were of a little girl who skipped by my side and called me father, but who faded into nothingness when I reached for her hand.

0: never questioned Ahmed about her. He knew nearly all the unhappy, skinny children of Vigna Court.
1: None of that description, Angel. I'm sure I remember.
0: I asked Miss Lewis, the Quaker girl at the little hospital.
2: No. I'm certain I've never seen a child that answers to that. You say her name is Joan?
0: Joan. That's right. I've never seen her.
2: Well, new children appear almost every day. I'll watch for her, Andy.
0: I watched the children of the town from my office window. I found myself paying only half-hearted attention to the ponderous trivialities the town dignitaries brought to my desk. I found myself listening for a certain voice and the clamor of children playing somberly in the street. You will pardon me, I am sure. I've always considered myself a practical, down-to-earth person. And I wish you to consider the effect such an occurrence has upon such a man. You can understand, I am sure, that I was forced to two almost inescapable conclusions. The first, that I had seen a ghost, I discarded at once. Almost at once. The second, that I had had an extraordinarily vivid dream. This conclusion I accepted. But Ahmed,
1: I am not so sure you're right, Andrew. There's a way, you know, to make sure.
0: I had almost forgotten that.
3: Play my son some other night and I'll come back.
0: It wasn't merely curiosity. Something about this sweet, childish voice had aroused sentiments in me that I didn't know I possessed. Margaret and I have been married 7 years. We had resigned ourselves to the fact that we should probably always be childless. But Joan, the homeless, fatherless, motherless waif who had come to me in the darkness, might she not be the child Margaret and I wished we could have? I determined to try to bring her back. Yes, I admit I felt foolish as I sat down in the dark at the piano. And I placed my flashlight beside the keyboard. I was to regret that. It was very dark and very quiet as I began.

0: I've been looking everywhere for you.
1: You didn't play my song?
0: I was afraid it wouldn't bring you.
1: Did you really want?
0: I wanted you very much.
1: I'm very glad. I was afraid nobody would want you.
0: Joan, where do you live?
1: Well, I'm not sure.
0: Well, what do you mean by that?
1: I'm just not sure. I don't remember very well.
0: Well, but... Well, Joan, haven't you any parents?
1: Parents? No.
0: Are they...
1: Well, they're not dead. They're just not.
0: I don't understand you, dear.
1: Why did you call me dear?
0: Well, I...
1: Because you love me?
0: Why?
1: Is it? Do you love me?
0: Yes, Joan.
1: You have a little girl of your own?
0: No.
1: Wish I could be a little girl.
0: Well, perhaps you could.
1: I could call you Mothman?
0: Why, yes.
1: And I would have a mama, too?
0: Oh, yes.
1: I would like it. Oh, I would like it very much.
0: Shall I turn on the lights now so we can see each other?
1: No. You couldn't see me if you turned on the lights. I'm not pretty.
0: I'm sure you're pretty.
1: I don't know.
0: You'd have blue eyes and dark hair.
1: Yes.
0: And you'd have a pretty little snub nose.
1: With freckles?
0: With freckles.
1: Is that the way you want me?
0: Exactly.
1: Might Mama love me too?
0: As much as I do, darling.
1: You might not love me if you knew all about me.
0: Oh, yes, I would.
1: I would love you and Mama very much. All my life I would love you.
0: Then it's settled. Now, let's have a look at you, shall we? I picked up my flashlight and pressed the switch. I called, Joan! Joan! But there was no answer. I sprang up and flicked the wall switch. The bare bulb hanging from the ceiling threw every object in the room into bright relief. I was alone. And as I stood there, dazed in the sudden brightness, I heard a small sound.

0: nonsense won't bring her.
1: Oh, but I did.
0: Joan.
1: It was so beautiful.
0: Where did you come from?
1: I just came in.
0: Where have you been all this time, child?

0: I need not tell you of the bitterness in my heart when I realized what I had done. I need not tell you of the agony that sent me racing into the night outside, calling frantically for the child. I needn't tell you of the doubt and wonder, the wild thoughts that clutched at me. Was it a dream? It couldn't have been a dream. Was it a ghost I had seen? I couldn't bring myself to believe that. And yet, I took leave of absence. Hockman and I, and Miss Lewis, searched every corner of the town. We took long trips into the country, delved into ancient deserted houses, questioned hundreds of people.
1: There is another single place to look, Andrew.
0: But I knew it couldn't have been a dream. And though my friends tried their best to dissuade me, I could not give up my search. Night after night, I sat at the piano. But never the sound of a softly opening door, never anything but silence and solitude and an overpowering sense of guilt. And I fell ill. Hockman and Miss Lewis were with me a great deal.
1: Can you drink this, Andrew?
0: Watching me, nursing me, stilling my delirium.
2: Take it easy, old boy.
0: At last the fever passed and I opened my eyes to the same dingy, ancient room in the house of my forefathers. Then, lying alone in my bed at night, I came to the final, inescapable conclusion. Joan did not exist. Joan had lived in this house in some other time. Joan did not exist. This was a haunted house. And I remember how I wept alone in the dark one night, thinking how I had banished her from me forever. I whispered her name in the darkness.

0: sounds as if a child is playing it. Joan. Joan.
1: I was afraid you didn't want me, really.
0: You did come back.
1: Do you want me?
0: I don't know how we can do without you, darling.
1: I know. I heard you crying in the night.
0: I did cry, Joan.
1: I know. I cried, too.
0: You know what I thought? You know why I cried?
1: Yes. You thought I was a ghost.
0: But you're not.
1: No. Father.
0: And you are going to be our little girl.
1: You're sure you want me?
0: More than anything else in the world.
1: Well?
0: Yes.
1: No matter what happens?
0: No matter what happens.
1: And you'll always love me?
0: Always.
1: And you won't mind if you can't see me for a little while?
0: Whatever you say, Joan, I can't lose you again.
1: And if I'm different when you see me?
0: How old are you, Joan?
1: Well, I'm not old at all.
0: You're... I don't understand you. Of course you're not old.
1: No, I don't mean that.
0: My darling, I don't understand.
1: Well, you have to take me the way I am. If you really want me.
0: Of course. You sound like a grown-up when you said that.
1: I know what is written.
0: Joan.
1: Then you take me for your very own, no matter what happens?
0: And I spoke with all the deep sincerity of a man entering into a solemn compact involving the lives of three people. I do, Joan.
1: I will love you as long as I live.
0: Now turn on the lights and let me see my little girl.
1: No.
0: Why not, darling?
1: Because if you turn on the light, you can't see me.
0: But why can't I?
1: Why? Because I'm not born yet, you see.
0: Joan?
1: But I will be. I'll be your really, truly own little girl.
0: But is this true, child?
1: Yes. It's true. Now I can tell you the rest of it.
0: The rest? What?
1: You said I would be your little girl. No matter what happened.
0: Yes. I meant it.
1: Tell
0: me what? Darling, what?
1: Oh, Father, I loved you so much, and I deceived you. I wanted you to be my father.
0: What is it? Child, what is it?
1: I'll be your little girl. But not for so very long.
0: Why, what do you mean by that?
1: It is written, Father. I have to die when I'm 8 years old.
0: And it was the next morning that Ahmed brought me the cablegram from Margaret. He read it to me.
2: Our daughter, born this morning, 7 o'clock. 7 pounds, dark-haired, blue-eyed loveliness. How do you like Joan for a name? Love, Margaret.
0: You would think that a man going home after 8 months in a little town in France would be a happy man. Going home to see a newborn daughter. doing so,

0: The title of tonight's Quiet Street story is Pavan. It was written and directed by Willis Cooper. And the man who spoke to you was Ernest Chappell.
1: And Joan Lazor played Joan. Donald Briggs was Ahmed Ali. And Ann Seymour was Miss Lewis. Albert Berman played the music for Quiet Please. Now for a word about next week, here is our writer-director, Willis Cooper.
2: Next week, after more than 2 years, this series of Quiet Please comes to an end. 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
1: And so until next week at the same time, I am quietly yours, Ernest Chappell.
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6: I came across Mr. Kipling in a meadow by the church. If I've painted that spire once, he said, I've painted it a dozen times. He offered me an apple pie. An artist needs inspiration, he explained. Golden shortcrust pastry, delicious apple filling, and just the right amount of sugar sprinkled on top. But then, when it comes to the little details, Mr. Kipling does have an exceedingly good

0: Mutual presents The Mysterious Traveler.
1: This is The Mysterious Traveler, inviting you to join me on another journey into the realm of the strange and the terrifying. I hope you will enjoy the trip, that it will thrill you a little and chill you a little. 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Where are we going? Why, today we're going to venture into a fantastic and little-known field, the human mind. It's a story I call Mind Over Murder. On a stretch of green lawn at the top of high cliffs looking over the Atlantic Ocean, the great Ricardo, who claims to be the world's greatest mind reader, is practicing his art. He's preparing for the vaudeville tour he's soon to begin. Assisting him are his lovely young wife, Ellen, and Carl Lagarta.
2: That's it, Carl. Tie the handkerchief tightly over my eyes. Now, are you sure I can see nothing? Nothing whatever?
3: Say no positive you can't, Mr. Ricardo. I'll bet my month's wages on it.
2: You are quite right. My eyes are in darkness. But my mind is not. Ellen?
4: Yes, Ricardo?
2: Did you bring out the basket of books I asked you to?
4: Yes, I have them here.
2: All right, Carl, go pick a book out of the basket. Any book at all.
3: Sure thing, Mr. Ricardo. Now what?
2: Now open it to a page, any page. Have you done this?
3: Yeah.
2: Good. Now concentrate on the book. Think about the title and the number of the page. Think about it now. Yes, it is coming to me. The title is Murder by Expert. And page, you have opened it to page 27.
3: That's right, Mr. McCarter. But gosh, I don't know how you do it.
2: Well, it's very simple, Carl. With the eyes of my mind, I read your thoughts. Now, I want to try something else. Ellen?
4: Yes, Ricardo?
2: Sit in the wicker chair over here on my right. Turn your back to both me and Carl.
4: You aren't going to...
2: Please, do not argue. Do as I say.
4: I just can't. Yesterday, my head ached for hours. Please, don't make me...
2: It would come easier in time. Sit down. Make your mind free of all thoughts. Well, I want you to look with your mind into Carl and to read there what his eyes see on the page before him.
4: Must I read?
2: I have said that you must.
4: All right. I'll try.
2: Now, Carl.
3: Yes, Mr. Ricardo?
2: Take another book, open it to the first page of a story, and concentrate on it.
3: Right. I get you.
2: Now, Ellen... Read the page at which Carl is looking. I command you, by the powers of the mind, read.
4: My head hurts so it's so difficult to split.
2: Read.
4: I see something. Words, title, vision, judgment by H. G. Wells.
2: Continue, read.
4: No, I can't make it out so blurred. I can't see anything clearly. Oh, my head.
2: Carl, was she correct?
3: Yes.
2: Well, that's all I want to know. You can leave now.
3: Okay, Mr. Ricardo. The roses are deep watering. I'd better tend to him right away. Yes, right away.
2: That's the imbecile. He's afraid of me. How do you feel, Ellen?
4: My head hurts.
2: There, my dear. It will quickly pass. And in no time, you'll find the whole thing as easy as positive in your nose.
4: Ricardo, I can't. I just can't help you when you're right. When you tell me to try to read something in Carl's mind, I feel as if my brain were going to split.
2: You will help me, my beautiful one. You will see. Now, I'm going into the house. You may sit there and look at the ocean until your head feels better. Or you will have company. I see my handsome young press agent coming for you. You must be nice to him, Ellen. He's really a very good specialist.
5: Oh, there you are, Ricardo. I was looking for you.
2: It's too bad your mind is one of the two I cannot penetrate, Tom, but I would have known that. Was it about something special?
5: Oh, just about these advanced stories to go out to the Boston editors. I have them all written.
2: Oh, excellent. I'm going up to the house now, and I'll read them right away. Stay and keep Ellen company, Tom. I'll see you both presently.
5: All right, Ricardo. What's the matter, darling? What's he been doing?
4: Nothing, Tom. I just have a little headache.
5: He's making you work with him in his act again, hasn't he?
4: Please, Tom, I'm all right.
5: Ellen, listen to me. You know things can't go on the way they are. You've got to leave Ricardo, do you hear? Leave him and divorce him.
4: No, Tom, I can't. I just can't.
5: You're scared to death of him, but there's no reason to be. He's just a phony mind reader.
4: No, Tom. He's not phony. He can read minds. Sometimes he tells me just what I've been thinking. Oh, Tom, if I can see. I wish I could leave, but he won't let me. If I tried, he might do something. Something terrible.
5: No matter what, I'm going to get you away from Ricardo. I'll kidnap you if necessary. I'll...
4: Here he comes back.
6: Oh. Well, I'm glad to see you're feeling better, Ellen. Is it Tom who has put that sparkle in your eye and that blush in your cheek?
4: Of course not.
6: I would not like it if I thought so. I should be very angry if my beloved had eyes for anyone but me. Of course, you haven't. Have you, Ellen?
4: No. No, of course not.
6: For you love me devotedly, do you not?
4: I love you devotedly.
6: You always will in this world and in the next.
4: I always will in this world and the next.
6: Now you see, Tom? You see why I dare leave my lovely Ellen alone with you? I have perfect faith in her. When we start our tour week after next, I will be quite busy much of the time, and I hope you won't mind keeping Ellen from being lonely. I'm sure the trip won't bore you. I expect it to be most entertaining.

0: Ellen.
1: Come in.
0: Ellen, the train's just coming into Bridgeville. Ricardo's still in the diner. Are you ready?
1: Yes, I just don't know for putting on my hat and coat. I didn't pack anything because you said not to, but... Oh, Tom, I'm frightened.
0: Ellen, you've got to get hold of yourself. Ricardo's not superhuman.
1: No, sometimes I think he is, Tom. I'm positive that he knows everything we think. He's just playing with us. He seems so moved ever since the tour started. He seems to have been deliberately throwing us together just to see what happens.
0: Stop worrying. In a minute, you'll be through with him forever. The bus for Chicago leaving Bridgeville 5 minutes after we get off. In Chicago, you can stay with my mother until you can get a divorce. Then you're going to marry me.
1: Tom, wait.
0: Listen, that's the whistle for Bridgeville. We're going to the station. Quick, get your coat.
1: All right, Tom, come with me.
0: Here, I'll give you a hand, dear. You got it on?
1: What? Ricardo!
2: Yes, my dear. I was worrying about your headache, so I left my lunch to come and see how you were.
1: I'm feeling a little better. I was going to take a walk on the platform and get some coffee.
2: Yes, I see you have your coat on. Oh, but alas, we only stopped for a minute. Hardly long enough for a walk.
1: No, I suppose not.
2: This is Bridgeville. The pretty town. On the main bus route to Chicago, I understand.
1: Oh, is it?
2: Someday I should show you Chicago, Ellen. You'd like that, wouldn't you?
1: Yes. I would like that.
3: Ricardo, stop torturing.
2: Torturing? Ellen? Why, Tom, what a curious idea. I would give my life for Ellen. And she for me, wouldn't you, darling?
1: Yes. I'd give my life for you.
2: To most people, that is an empty phrase, but Ellen means it. I will prove it to you, Tom.
0: I'm not interested.
2: Oh, but you are. Ellen, my love.
1: Yes, Ricardo.
2: Ellen, I'm taking a revolver from my pocket. Here, now you take it from me.
1: Yes, Ricardo.
0: What are you up to?
2: Point the revolver at your heart, my dear, and pull the trigger.
1: Yes, Ricardo.
0: Ellen, stop! Stop!
2: No, Tom.
0: Let go of my wrist.
2: You shall not interfere.
0: No.
2: Ellen, pull the trigger.
1: Yes, I'll pull it.
0: Ellen! You... Nothing happened.
2: No, of course not. The gun was empty. But Ellen didn't know that. Did you, my darling?
1: No. I didn't know.
2: So she would have died just because I asked her to. Such devotion is very rare. It is the kind that lasts through all eternity, as ours will. For we shall always be together, Ellen and I, while we live. And after we die, nothing will ever separate us. Nothing. Whatever.
4: And so the great Ricardo's triumphal tour continued. Newspaper stories told of his amazing feats, and of the feats almost as marvelous performed at his direction by his pale and lovely wife. Twice Tom urged Ellen to flee with him, but both times Ricardo appeared upon the scene, smiling as though knowing every word that had been said. So at last Tom changed his tactics. Waiting until one evening when Ricardo was in the midst of his performance, concentrating on holding a great audience spellbound.
5: And now, ladies and gentlemen, someone among...

0: moment that he was quite sure that Ricardo's attention was fully absorbed. Then he left his place in the wings and slipped swiftly backstage to knock on a door marked with a gold star.
1: Ellen.
2: Oh, yes, Tom.
1: I want to talk to you.
2: You shouldn't be here, Tom.
1: Never mind Ricardo. Put on your coat.
2: My coat? But the performance won't be over for half an hour.
1: Ellen. Ellen, I've got a plan to fool Ricardo. Will you trust me?
2: If he catches us, he might kill you.
1: This is one time he's not going to be clever enough. Just put on your coat and come along without asking any questions.

0: Where are we, Tom? We've been driving for an hour, turning this way and that. I haven't any idea which way we've come.
1: Well, you're not supposed to have, Ellen. Don't you see, if you don't know where you are, Ricardo can never know either. Even if he can make contact with your mind from this distance.
0: I never thought of that.
1: But I did. So this time I made my plans without telling you.
0: The Hillview Inn. Oh, what a great little place, Tom. And what a lovely view over the hill.
1: Yes, it's a funny little place. I found the ad in the paper. Beth, I've engaged a room for you and one for me. We'll stay here tonight. Tomorrow, Ricardo will be in Buffalo, and we'll be heading in the opposite direction.
0: Tom, there's someone standing in the shadow beside the porch.
1: That's probably the manager waiting for us. Is that you, Mr. Adams?
2: No, Tom. This is I, the cop.
0: Ricardo.
2: Yes, my beloved. I've been waiting for you. What took you so long, Tom?
1: How did you get here? How did you know we were coming here?
2: Why, Tom, it was I who told you to bring Ellen here.
1: That's a lie. No one knew we were coming here but myself.
2: Did you think this was your idea? On the contrary, I put the thought into your head, every bit of it.
1: That's impossible.
2: I even suggested to you to look in the paper where you could find the advertisement for this delightful little inn.
1: I don't believe it.
2: Yes, Tom. At last, after painful effort, I have succeeded in forcing my thoughts into your mind. And now I have another little matter to settle with you. Your undesired attentions to my wife.
1: Ellen isn't your wife anymore, Ricardo. She's left you for good.
2: Ellen, is that true?
0: No, Ricardo. I love you.
1: Ellen, he's making you say that.
2: Ellen, my dear, tell Tom just how you feel toward him.
0: I've been playing with you, Tom, to amuse myself. You've been very stupid not to realize it.
1: I'm not impressed by your tricks, Ricardo. Ellen is leaving here with me now.
2: Ellen is not leaving. But you are. You see that railing behind you? Beyond it is a 50-foot drop to a rocky ledge.
1: What of it?
2: In a moment, you are going to fall accidentally over that railing and be killed. You see, there are only the two of us. And I am far stronger than you.
1: Oh! Now, I will show you a trick of Oriental wrestling.
0: Tom, look out! He's walking back to the railing.
1: Maybe I know some tricks too, Ricardo. Now, how do you like this one?
0: Tom, he's going to win! Look! He's lying down there on the ledge. His body's all twisted.
1: Yeah. I'm afraid he's dead.
0: No. No, he isn't. He's alive. He's in pain. He's making me feel pain, too. No, Ricardo. No. Stop it. Stop it.
3: No, the great Ricardo, mind reader extraordinary, was not dead. A week afterward, he hovered on the borderline between life and death. And then, as if pulling himself back to life by the sheer strength of his will, he slowly won his fight. But though he lived, his fall had paralyzed his body, leaving only his mind truly alive. He lay in a hospital bed, still breathing, but unable to move, to speak, or even to open his eyes. So
1: he's definitely going to live.
4: There's no longer any doubt of it. It's almost a miracle. I didn't think any man could survive such an injury.
0: He wouldn't let himself die.
4: Yeah, most of us want to live, I suppose.
0: I mean, he deliberately refused to die. He kept saying to himself, I will not die. I will not die.
4: You could hear him? But he's paralyzed. He can't speak.
0: I could hear his voice in my mind.
4: Oh, I see. Yes, he's going to live. But he'll never move, nor speak, nor see again.
0: Yes, he knows that.
4: I beg your pardon?
0: Ricardo knows that he'll never recover. He wants to go home. I have to take him there. I will look after him.
1: But Ellen, you can't.
0: I have to. I'm his prisoner again. The prisoner of his mind. And this time I'll never escape.
3: the great Ricardo returned home, a living dead man. There in the house on the cliff, aided only by a nurse who relieved her at night, Ellen cared for him. Tom stayed close by to help her in any way he could, and did his best to persuade her to turn Ricardo's care over to professional nurses.
1: Ellen, listen to me. You can't ruin your life like this just to care for a man you hate.
0: I have to. I can't go away. He won't let me leave the house. If I do, I find myself turning back without knowing what I'm doing.
1: But, Ellen, you...
0: Tom, my mind isn't my own. He controls it. Lying in his bed in that room there, never moving. Ricardo controls my mind.
1: Oh, Ellen, I'm sure that's just a delusion. A psychiatrist could prove it to you. Ricardo is injured, helpless.
0: But his mind isn't. More powerful than ever. All his senses concentrated in it. Went for the power of his will, he died. But he doesn't want to die. He's planning something.
1: Planning what?
0: I don't know. But he still hates you and wants revenge.
1: Now you are letting your imagination run away with you. What can a man in Ricardo's condition do?
0: I don't know, but he has something in his mind.
1: Tell him you're overwrought. You need sleep. You look, darling. Why not take a sedative and go to bed? And in the morning we can talk again.
0: I have to wait until the nightmare.
1: I'll stay with him until then. Now, go on, get to bed.
0: All right, Tom.

0: Good night, Ellen.
1: Good night, Tom.
0: Oh, there you are. The great Ricardo. The man who was better than anyone else in the world. And now you're a living dead man. I wish you were a dead one.
2: Then why don't you kill me, Tom?
0: What?
2: Why don't you kill me? Just put your hand over my mouth for a moment and you'll be rid of me.
0: Ricardo. You can't be talking. You're paralyzed.
2: I can speak to you, Tom. I speak with my mind, not with my voice.
0: No, I don't believe it.
2: You're with stubborn. Listen. Just now you were trying to get Ellen to leave me. But she never will. Ellen and I are joined together for all eternity.
0: I'm going to free her from you somehow. Do you hear, Ricardo?
2: Oh, now you're threatening me. That means you do believe my mind can speak to yours. Good. We'll have many interesting conversations in the days to come. Now, I'm going to rest. Good night, Tom. I shall see you tomorrow. You won't want to come, but you will.

0: Ah, Tom. It is good of you to pay me another visit. I was hoping you would come today. In fact, I might say I was willing it, and you came.
1: So it's true. I tried to convince myself I'd imagine this.
0: Stubborn, stupid Tom, always fighting against the inevitable. You tried to stay away today, didn't you? But you couldn't.
1: No, I couldn't.
0: And you're convinced now you're not suffering from a delusion.
1: All right, all right. Not a delusion. So what, Ricardo?
0: I have some interesting information for you. But first, sit down.
1: I think I'll stand.
0: Sit down.
1: I won't.
0: You see? You are seated.
1: Are you?
0: Yes. I forced you to seat yourself because my mind has established control over your mind. So sit quietly and hear what I have to say.
1: All right. What is this information of yours?
0: I am dying.
1: I don't think that makes me sorry, do you?
0: Doctors do not know it, but my heart is weakening. If I relaxed my willpower for an instant, I would go out like a candle in the wind.
1: Sooner the better.
0: I am so. I had great plans, but no matter. In your mind now, I read the thought, Ellen will be free, but you are wrong. Ellen is coming with me.
1: What do you mean? What do you mean, coming with you?
0: I have said that we would be together in life and in death, and so we shall. Ellen and I will die together.
1: Devil, if I thought you could hurt Ellen, I'd kill you myself.
0: No, no, Tom, you won't kill me. You are going to kill Ellen.
1: No, that's impossible.
0: There is a drawer in that table beside you. Open it.
1: No.
0: Open it.
1: No.
0: In the drawer is my revolver. Pick it up.
1: No.
0: Pick it up.
1: There. Well?
0: With that gun, you are going to shoot Ellen. You will be executed for it as a murderer, and thus I will have my revenge. And because we shall die almost at the same instant, my soul and Ellen's will be forever joined.
1: No! You can't force me to hurt Ellen. That's one thing you can't do.
0: Stand up.
1: No, you...
0: You see, my mind does control yours. Though I lie here helpless, but I command, you must do...
1: I'll shoot you instead.
0: You see, you cannot even lift the gun. Now listen to me. Behind that screen, across the room, is a couch. There Ellen lies asleep at my orders. You will walk over there. You will point the gun at her forehead, and you will pull the trigger.
1: You can't make me do that.
0: Walk, Tom.
1: No, I...
0: Keep on. Another step. There. Now, move the screen aside.
1: No, no.
0: Move the screen.
1: Ellen! Ellen!
0: She's dreaming of you, Tom. Aim the gun well. Fire!
1: No! Helen! Helen, wake up!
0: She will never wake again in this world. Pull the trigger.
1: I won't! I won't!
0: Pull the trigger!
1: No! Helen. Oh, Helen.
0: Yes. Yes, her mind has gone blank. I can no longer sense it. You have killed her.
1: Helen, I tried not to do it. I tried not to do it. Helen, speak to me.
0: Speak. She is dead. And when the police come, they will arrest you. And you will die for her murder.
1: I don't care. Now that Helen's dead, I don't want to live. But first, I'll make sure that you die too, Ricardo.
0: That is not necessary. I am going now of my own accord. I am relaxing. I will. Letting myself slip into the dark silence of death where Ellen is waiting for me. She's there. She's just across the threshold, waiting for me. She's eager for me. No! No, you've tricked me! I won't die! I won't.
2: town.
1: Helen.
2: Where are you?
1: Helen.
2: Thomas Hatton. Oh, my head. That's so strange.
1: Oh, Helen, my darling, you're not dead. But I shot you. I thought I killed you.
2: Killed you?
1: Yes, but I didn't. I only wounded you. Careful.
2: Oh, I don't understand, Thomas. Where's the cowboy? Strangest feeling that he's gone.
1: He is gone. He is gone. Oh, I see it all now. I thought I'd killed you. Because I thought so. Ricardo thought so, too. But I was wrong. And because I was wrong, he was wrong, too.
2: No. He's dead?
1: Yes, Helen. Free of him. Free of him forever. Ricardo made a mistake and let himself die, believing that you were already dead. Oh, yes, my darling. This time he's gone for good. Ricardo was clever. But in the end, he outwitted.

This is the mysterious traveler again. Did you enjoy our little trip? What became of Tom and Ellen? Why, Ellen's wound was serious, but far from fatal. Not nearly as fatal as Ricardo's mistake. Tom and Ellen are very happy now. But I wonder if they're as safe as they think they are. When you're dealing with a mind like Ricardo's, can you ever be quite sure, even though he is dead? I knew a man once everybody thought was dead, and he... Oh, you have to get off here. I'm sorry. But I'm sure we'll meet again. You see, I take the same train every week at this time.

0: You have just heard The Mysterious Traveler, a series of dramas of the strange and terrifying. In today's cast were Maurice Tarplin, James Van Dyke, Jan Miner, Ian Martin, and Rod Hendrickson. Original music was played by Charles Paul. The Mysterious Traveler is written, produced, and directed by Bob Arthur and David Cogan. Listen next week to a tale titled
1: Death and the Devil.
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2: How would you like it if they wrote a story about your boy and called it Deedle Deedle Dumpling, My Son, X1? It's all so dreadful that I don't want to believe it. And I don't want to talk about it anymore. But you can hear it for yourself on Theater 5. Deedle Deedle Dumpling, My Son, X1.

0: It was the faint hum of the blue-green glow that first drew me to the baby's room that night. A glowing, shimmering, aluminum clam-shaped thing was parked outside the window. It had reached into the room with long metallic arms. It had lifted the child up, turning it slowly as the creatures transformed it. They weren't much bigger than ants and glowed in the darkness of the room, making luminescent trails between the sleeping child and their mothership. And I could see it was already too late. I could see the spidery glimmer of aluminum framework, the glint of chrome motors and gears, and the electronic tangle of wires and work lights winking inside the child's body. During the night, they had transformed my sleeping son into a complex machine, a space station hidden under human form. And it was then I started screaming. It was then they said that I had lost my mind.
1: Dad, can I have the car?
2: Now, Johnny? It's almost midnight.
1: I know.
3: Are you finished with your homework, son?
1: Yes, Mother.
2: Well, what do you want the car for at this hour?
1: To get a hamburger.
2: Get a hamburger? If you're hungry, why don't you get something to eat from the kitchen?
1: Well, it isn't just that.
3: What is it, son?
1: Well, all the kids decided to meet at the Cozy Corner for a hamburger after we got our studying done.
2: At midnight?
1: Yeah, we thought it would be fun to do after we got through studying.
2: Well, the Cozy Corner's way out on the other side of town.
1: I know. That's why I need the car.
2: Well, I'm afraid not, son.
1: What?
2: I said I'm afraid not.
1: But why not? Well, the other kids are going to be there. Their dads are going to let them take their cars.
2: Well, I don't care what the other kids' fathers are going to do. I don't feel that letting a 17-year-old boy drive all the way across town at midnight for a hamburger is a reasonable request. Especially when tomorrow's a school day, and especially not on the spur of the moment like this.
1: But all the other kids are going to be there.
2: Well, you're going to have to resign yourself to the fact that all the other kids are going to be a lot of places that you're not going to be.
1: Oh, Mother!
3: John, I don't think it would hurt. Just this once.
1: Well, the other kids will be there.
2: I don't care what all the other kids are doing.
3: Paul, I think it's important that John be with the other children as much as possible.
2: Well, so do I. I don't think a teenager driving around at midnight is normal behavior.
1: Well, the other kids do.
2: I don't care what all the other kids do.
3: I don't think Johnny's request is unreasonable.
2: I do.
3: Whatever you may think, I believe you have to deal with it in a rational manner.
2: I am being rational.
3: And stop raising your voice.
2: I am not raising my voice.
1: Oh, please, Dad.
2: No, no, no. How many times do I have to say it before the word becomes clear around here?
0: What's that?
4: What's what?
0: Don't you hear it?
4: Hear what?
1: I don't hear anything.
4: Paul, sit down. You look as white as a sheet.
1: Dad, can I have the car tonight?
0: Yes. Yes, go on, take it. I won't be using it.
1: Thanks, Dad. I'll be back before one.
4: Oh. Oh. Oh. Paul, where are you?
1: Shh. Over by the window.
4: What are you doing over there? Go back to bed.
1: Shh. He's out there.
4: Who?
1: Our son, John.
4: Oh, what's he doing?
1: He's just sitting out there staring at the stars.
4: Well, tell him to come in. It's after 2 a.m.
1: Shh. He's been sitting in that same position for over an hour now.
4: Well, maybe he's fallen asleep.
1: No, he's got his eyes wide open, staring up at the stars.
4: Well, what do you suppose he's doing?
1: He's communicating with them again.
4: Oh, Paul, let's not start that.
1: His eyes are fixed wide open. His head is like a stone. His whole body is as immobile as a machine.
4: Paul.
1: I tell you, he isn't human.
4: Paul, come away from that window.
1: He's not a human being at all. He's an outcast from outer space.
4: Paul, do you hear me? Come away from that window.
0: You don't believe me, do you?
4: Oh, Paul. We've been all through this before.
0: You didn't believe me then, and you don't believe me now.
4: Paul, it's all too fantastic.
0: I tell you, I saw them that night working on him in his crib.
4: Paul.
0: I saw how they'd taken him over and replaced portions with an interior of metal.
4: Paul, please.
0: I tell you, he's not a human being at all. Oh, I know he's built to look and feel and grow like a normal boy on the outside. But on the inside, he's all gears and wires and motors.
4: Paul, please. We've been all through this before, and you know it isn't true.
0: I saw it.
4: Paul, the first time this unpleasantness happened, I wasn't sure at first anything is possible, and I couldn't believe that any man, not even an insane man, would try to murder his own son in his crib, but I wasn't sure. So I took him to every pediatrician I could find. He was tested by specialists. He was x-rayed. Electroencephalographed. His blood was tested. He was measured by anthropologists and psychologists. He was found normal in every way. You read the report, you know it. Not a trace of metal was found. Not a wire, not an impurity, not a foreign substance of any kind. Even his chemical balance was perfect. Johnny was just a normal, healthy baby. And now he's grown into a normal, healthy boy.
0: What would you say if I told you that right now, right this very minute, he's sitting in the car with his head thrown back, his eyes fixed on the stars, and that right this very minute, there are two blue-green rays of light coming from his eyes, probing the sky. Now,
4: Paul!
0: Don't take my word for it. Come to the window and see for yourself.
4: Paul, please.
0: Come on.

0: window and see for yourself.
1: Paul, please.
0: Come on, fight now.
1: Oh, don't pull at me. Oh, all right.
0: There now. See? Look for yourself.
1: There's nothing out there.
0: What?
1: The car's not even there. It's parked in the garage.
0: How could it be? We would have heard the motor start, the car door slam.
1: Paul, I think it's time we sat down and had a talk.
0: His room.
1: What?
0: His room. He couldn't possibly be in bed yet.
1: Oh, Paul, it's insane.
0: Come on.
1: Paul, don't do this.
0: There's the time. Here.
1: You see, I told you.
0: Sleeping?
1: You wait here. I'm going to cover him up.
0: How could he get here?
1: Shh.
0: Nobody could move that fast.
1: Keep your voice down. Come on. We have to leave him alone. You and I have got to sit down quietly and discuss this thing.
0: But I saw him outside.
1: That's impossible.
0: I saw him outside in the car, Martha. I swear that I honestly saw him.
1: How could he possibly get the car into the garage without our hearing him and upstairs into bed instantly?
0: I don't know.
1: I suppose you're going to say it's because he isn't human, because he's really some kind of advanced space mechanism of some kind.
0: Yes.
1: Paul, look, suppose everything you say is true. Suppose he really is nothing but a shell housing a space station with little creatures inside. What would be the harm in that? He's not hurting anybody.
0: Because the beings who took him over are hostile. They're going to invade us. If they can take him over, they can do it to anybody.
1: Darling, I love you. I love you very much, but I can't afford to let this happen again. There's nothing wrong with Johnny. The last time you started talking like this, you tried to kill him in his crib. I don't want either of you hurt. There is nothing wrong with Johnny. But if I hear you mention or even suggest anything like this again, I'll have you committed again. Do you understand?
0: Yes, Martha.
2: We'll return to our drama right after this message.
3: Students, today, students, we're going to talk about how to inhale a cigarette the way real smokers do. Now, watch me closely.
4: Oh, that's good.
3: Now, I hope you noticed I took a deep drag. When you take a shallow drag, you get some of the benefits. Yellow teeth, bad breath, and stained fingers, for instance. But you're not giving yourself the real wallop. Why, a dedicated beginner inhaling properly and sticking at it can make himself sick to his stomach all day and acquire a blinding headache on top of it. Furthermore, if he continues to practice faithfully, he can get so short of breath he can hardly breathe at all. That's a real smoker for you. Now, where did I put that cigarette? Well, see, I've just burned a big hole in my hat. Ask this
2: other things can happen with cigarettes, too. Ask your American Cancer Society.

0: Good morning, dear. You're late. You won't have time for breakfast.
1: That's all right. All I want is a cup of coffee this morning.
2: Hey, Dad, you going to have time to drive me to school?
1: Drive you to school? It's only 10 blocks. Why can't you walk? When I was your age,
2: I know. You used to walk 3 miles to school both ways.
1: Young man, I will not tolerate rudeness.
0: Paul, John didn't mean it the way it sounded, did you, John?
2: No, Mother.
0: Johnny knows it's out of your way to take him to school, but he's late this morning.
1: Well, if he got up earlier, he wouldn't be late.
0: Paul.
1: I'm sorry.
2: Gee, if I had a car of my own, it wouldn't be any problem at all.
1: Well, now that's strictly out of the question.
2: But all the other kids have cars.
1: I don't care if all the other kids are tattooing their faces green this year. A car of your own is out of the question.
0: Paul, what is the matter with you this morning? Just because you don't want Johnny to have a car is no reason for you to lose your temper. You have to keep better control of yourself.
1: I don't know what's wrong with me this morning. Oh, come on, Johnny boy, we're late. On the way out to the car, I tried to get my feelings under control. He seemed so normal that I couldn't believe what I had seen the night before. But I had seen it. Or had I?

0: Maybe I was losing my mind.
1: You know, Jimmy Martin's dad is getting him a 1954 Super Convertible.
2: I've always admired Jimmy Martin's dad myself.
1: And Billy Hodges is getting a 1959 Jeep.
2: Mm-hmm. Where is he getting the money?
1: His mother gave him $200 for his birthday. He's got to earn the rest.
2: Good for him. Wish somebody would give me $200 for my birthday.
1: If I earn the money myself, can I have a car?
2: No.
1: Why not?
2: Because it's been statistically proven that when a teenager gets a car, his grades automatically go down.
1: But I need it for my work.
2: What work?
1: You know, I heard you and Mother talking last night.
2: Well, could you? The door was closed. We were in our room.
1: I think you'd better turn left here. We have some things to discuss.
2: Well, I have to get to work.
1: You're not going to work today.
2: Don't tell me what I am and am not going to do. Before my eyes, a strange thing happened to my son, John. All his natural motion stopped, and his head turned toward me like a heavy machine rotating on its own axis. His eyes became fixed and glazed and gave off a blue-green glow. His jaw and mouth moved. His voice spoke, but the words he used were not his own.
3: Good morning, Mr. Ambler. May I extend my congratulations on your powers of deduction?
2: Who are you?
3: Hicks Blix Ion, Officer Commanding Space Outpost X-1, at your service, sir. Please keep your eyes on your driving. It would not be expedient to have an automobile accident at this time.
2: You can see me?
3: Oh, yes, perfectly well. We are standing behind the windows of your son's eyes. They make excellent direct observation points and are convenient to our center of operational control, which is located in what used to be the area for your son's brain.
2: Then you have built a space station inside him.
3: He is a space station. What you see of your son is only a thin plexoid that to you looks and feels like skin. It is difficult to maintain temperature differences and reproduce sweat gland activity, but not impossible.
2: But John has always looked and moved and felt like a real boy. There's been nothing mechanical about him.
3: You forget. The technology of our society is light years in advance of yours. We can build a computer that will duplicate the movements and reactions of any animal in the universe and still be small enough to fit inside the package of cigarettes in your shirt pocket. Strangely, our biggest problem has been how to deal with the large amounts of animal and vegetable material you people take in every day. You Homo sapiens have a most inefficient system for obtaining energy.
2: What is it like in there?
3: We have a complete self-supporting space system. We have our own factories, defense units, life support systems, and other facilities. There are 2,000 of us in here now. Everything is highly compartmentalized and efficient. However, we did not decide to reveal ourselves to you just to discuss the makeup of our space station.
2: Why did you reveal your presence?
3: Because you're the only one who knows of our existence. You stumbled onto it quite by accident. But you acted rashly, and your society took steps which removed you from us. This gave us time to organize our station and learn to make it grow at the same rate as normal human growth. The same rate of growth your son would normally have had.
2: But the tests...
3: It is not hard to manipulate the crude instrumentations of measurements that you have here on Earth.
2: But why tell me?
3: Because you were the only one wise enough to see the direction of our plan.
2: The invasion.
3: The planet we come from is old and worn out. Yours is the first one we found that duplicates its original conditions exactly. Unfortunately, it is already dominated by you semi-intelligent Earth creatures.
2: If your technology is so far superior to ours, why don't you just wipe us out and take over?
3: Because you have one element that we are extremely vulnerable to. We cannot reveal ourselves until we are ready to operate in strength. Until that time, we will bore from within. Your son's form was the first human we took over. You or your wife will be next. Within 10 years, we will have infiltrated half the human population. At that time, we will destroy the remaining half, discard these confining shells, and build our own world.
2: You say we have something that can destroy you?
3: Yes.
2: What? The atomic bomb?
3: Oh, no. Something far more elemental than that.
2: What would it be? Fire? Water?
3: If I told you, you could destroy us single-handed. And we couldn't have that, could we?
2: No.
3: We reveal ourselves. to you now because you already know of our existence. You were scheduled to be the host for the second Pioneer Group, which arrives tonight. But if you wish, we can take your wife's body just as well.
4: Why do you offer me this choice?
3: Because it occurred to us it might be valuable to have a free agent in the enemy camp.
4: Suppose I told others about you.
3: Nobody would believe you with your history of insanity.
4: What would I gain from this?
3: Your life for the length of its natural span.
4: Even after everyone else were killed off?
3: If you wish.
4: I would live the rest of my life with a wife and son that were nothing but empty shells?
3: You'd never know the difference. We're extremely resourceful.
4: I let him talk. He was right. No one would believe me. If I tried to kill him and succeeded, I would be put away. If I tried to kill him and failed, he would find a way to kill me. Either way, I would lose. And after tonight, after Martha, there'd be nothing left.
3: It was extremely clever of us. In order to overthrow a dominant species, you have to learn its weaknesses unobtrusively. We did it by taking over the body of one of its helpless young. That way, our unlettered computers could learn everything the way a child learns, step by step, by trial and error. Unfortunately, the learning process is unbelievably slow in you Earth creatures. 17 years is a long time.
4: I thought you might like to go for a ride.
3: You don't think you can destroy us, do you?
4: It'll be worth a try.
3: But you can't destroy us.
4: Then you have nothing to lose.
3: But what are you going to do?
4: See that gasoline truck ahead?
3: Gasoline?
4: We're going to ram it. Head on.
3: No.
4: Goodbye, X-1.
3: No.

0: try to get control of yourself, Mrs. Ambler. We'll be there in a few minutes. Consider yourself lucky to have one of them survive that crash.
1: Yes, but is he all right? He isn't burned or anything.
0: Not a scratch on him. It's miraculous. He must have been thrown clear of the car, away from the fire.
1: But will I be able to talk to him?
0: Well, I don't know if he's conscious. The doctor says he's suffering from shock. Now, here we are. All right. All right, let her through.
1: Please. Oh, darling. Oh, my darling. Are you all right? It's all right. I'm here. I'll take care of you. Can you hear me? Can you answer me?
2: Hi, Mom. What's new?

One, written by George Bamber and directed by Warren Somerville. In the cast, Bryna Rayburn, William Griffiths, William Mason, and Peter Fernandez. Audio engineers, Neil Pultz and Marty Folia. Sound technician, Ed Blaney. Script editor, Jack C. Wilson. Original music by Alexander Vlastatsenko. Orchestra under the direction of...

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1: Well, come in, Smithers. 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Orange juice.
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1: 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Thank you.
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0: In the animal world, there is the hunter and the hunted, hound and fox, hawk and sparrow, cat and mouse. We in the topmost species have also joined the hunt. But who is to judge precisely which of us are hounds or foxes as we enter the chase?
1: Hey, lucky folks, hey, lucky, step right up and buy your tickets by the strip. Hey, lucky, step right up and buy your tickets by the strip. One for young and old.
2: I did it again, Kathy. Put both those last two candles out with just two shots.
3: Too bad we don't have prizes at this gallery, mister. You'd clean me out.
2: I told you my name was Bob. Now, how many shots have I got left for my quarter?
3: Three, I think.
2: Well, light up those candles again and watch them get knocked out.
3: You're a regular one-man fire department. Don't you want to try for those tin ducks or the clay pipes there?
2: Light the candles, Kathy. I'm a specialist.
3: How'd you find out my name?
2: Oh, it wasn't too hard. I went over to Madame Laranda's there at the fortune-telling booth and made a bet with her.
3: About me?
2: I bet her half a dollar your name was Melinda.
3: And Myra Laranda told you my name was Kathy?
2: I'd too to collect a half dollar. But I told you for free that my name was Bob. Aren't you ever going to use it?
4: Excuse me, Bud. Oh. Kathy, can you get the stand closed up and come over to Adam's office for a minute?
3: Closed up? What for, Tipper?
4: There's been a little trouble. The boss wants you to confirm a statement he's making.
2: Wait a minute, Kathy. You won't have to go to all the trouble of closing up. I can mind a concession for you if this won't take too long.
4: This kid a friend of yours, Kathy?
3: Well, yes, I know him, but I don't know.
4: Okay, we'll get your bills out of the register and let him take over. The worst he can do is fire off a few free shots. It'd look better if the place stays open anyway.
3: Bob, you're sure you don't mind?
2: Run along, Kathy. It'll be a pleasure to hold the fort for you.
4: One thing, kid. Anybody asks you, don't start saying there's been trouble. It's all over. We don't want to start stampeding any of the Saturday night crowd. You got that straight?
2: No, I'm not even asking what the trouble is, am I? If it'll help Kathy out, that's all I have to know.
3: Thanks, Bob. I'll try to be back as fast as I can.
4: Let's go, Kathy.
3: Tipper, this must be real trouble. I can tell.
4: Oh, I wouldn't call it real trouble, Kathy. At least not for anybody but old Uncle Billy.
3: Uncle Billy? That poor old man isn't off on a bender again.
4: Old Billy's done all the drinking he's ever going to do. We fished him out of the water in the Tunnel of Love about half an hour ago.
3: Out of the...
4: Drowned in the dark there in 2 feet of water. The doc just gave up trying to bring him around, and there's an ambulance waiting on the side alley to take him to the morgue.
3: Oh, you said there was just a little trouble.
4: We're all sorry about it, but, well, as Adam says, we've still got a Saturday night crowd here. Billy had to get blind drunk and go stumbling into the tunnel. Is that any reason for spoiling Saturday night for all the hundreds of customers here?
3: Is it the customers' feelings Adam is concerned about or the cash registers that wouldn't ring if this news got around?
4: Now, take it easy, kid. Take it easy. There's a cop over in the office. All he wants is to have Myra, Laranda, you, and a couple of more of us back up what Adam told him about Billy always hitting the bottle and having a weak heart. Here, we can go in the side door. Duck that mob out in front.

0: this the man you knew as William Connery, Miss Owens?
1: Yes. We all knew him as Uncle Billy, officer.
0: Okay, name was Connery. We got that pinned down. Now, you didn't know him before he came here to do odd jobs around the park for Mr. Sadler here?
1: No.
0: You don't know of any relatives he might have?
1: He never talked about any, at least not to me.
0: But you did know him pretty well. Your boss says you were kind of a favorite of the old man.
1: Yes, I always liked him.
0: Yeah, he got drunk every Saturday night regular, didn't he? Real drunk.
1: Billy never hurt anybody but himself. And if he did take a few drinks once in a while, I don't...
2: Just answer Officer Keogh's questions, Kathy.
1: Well, Adam, it's not fair with poor Billy lying there.
2: The officer has his report to make, Kathy, and he's only trying to confirm what we all know happened.
0: Yeah, thanks, Mr. Sadler. The old guy could really tie one on, couldn't he, Miss Owen? Guess those he didn't know whether he was coming or going.
1: Yes, I've seen Billy with too much, officer, but I saw him about 2 hours ago when I went over to get something to eat, and I'm not sure he was drinking at all tonight.
0: What do you mean?
1: Well, he was worried about something he'd found. He started to ask me about it and then said I probably wouldn't know either. It's just some scrap celluloid he had in a blue tobacco can.
0: A blue tobacco can? Like this one?
1: Yes, I'm almost sure that's the can he had. And he didn't seem as if he'd been drinking.
0: Now, Mr. Sadler here tells me the can was empty when they found it on him after fishing him out of the water. You sure the old guy wasn't just kidding you, Miss Owens?
1: Well, of course, I don't really know whether it has anything to do with it.
2: Thanks very much, Kathy. You've confirmed what Officer Keogh wanted to know. If there are any minor loose ends, officer, your people can get to him tomorrow, can't they?
0: Well, I suppose I have got enough for this preliminary report, and seeing as we got the doctor's findings to back it up,
2: All squared away. The body can be moved out quietly to the morgue with no further trouble for anybody. All right, Kathy, you can get back to shooting gallery now, and I'll let you know about the funeral plans when we get them worked out.

0: That's Madame Laranda foretell your future, folks. Seventh daughter of a seventh daughter, I lift the veil that hides the days and nights ahead. Will you be rich? Will you be lucky in love? Will you be both? For 50 cents you can know. Not $50, not even 5.
1: Myra.
0: 50 cents, folks, for a preview of your own future.
1: Myra, can I see you for a second?
2: Oh, hello, Kathy. Honey, by the looks of this crowd, I've got all the time in the world. Sit down, make like a customer. Maybe that'll get him started.
1: No, I've got to get back to my stand, but... Well, there's something I want to ask you about Uncle Billy.
2: Oh, I didn't know you knew yet, Kathy. I was afraid you'd be broken up.
1: Myra, you remember last week after that second big mystery fire downtown, you were telling something about scrap celluloid and paraffin wick. Can you tell me again what it was you said about celluloid?
2: What's this got to do with old Bill Connolly?
1: That's what I'm trying to find out. Billy found some scrap celluloid somewhere earlier tonight.
2: Cassie, you're not trying to say you think old Uncle Billy was a firebug? Of all the people in the world who wouldn't go in for arson.
1: Myra, you said the firebug who's been setting those big downtown fires probably used celluloid and paraffin wick. Celluloid because it burns fast and doesn't leave ash or odor, and paraffin wick before that to get...
2: Cassie, child, have you lost your mind? Poor old Bill was drowned, not burned to death.
1: Thanks, Myra. I'll explain later. I've got to see Adam Savick again, fast. Adam, you've got to call the police in again and clear the park.
3: Take it easy, Kathy. What's this all about?
1: I'm not sure now that Uncle Billy wasn't murdered. And if he was, I think I know why.
3: Hey, wait a minute. Where'd you get this wild idea?
1: You know the pipe tobacco Billy always used? Well, it doesn't come in a blue can.
3: All right. Maybe it doesn't.
1: There was scrap celluloid in that blue can when Billy showed it to me, and that could mean that Billy found signs of that firebug getting ready to operate here. The same firebug who set those two big fires downtown last week. And Adam, if it is the firebug, and if he's out there somewhere in that crowd waiting for his chance to touch the place up...
3: Well, Kathy, perhaps...
1: Oh, Adam, you will?
3: Tomorrow or Monday at the coroner's inquest. You can call it homicide, attempted arson, anything you like. And if the cops want to have another quiet look around, I'll cooperate all the way. But I know they won't find anything, so I'm not letting you go off half-cocked tonight.
1: You can't really stop me, Adam. I could phone the police right now and...
3: You haven't a scrap of evidence. Get back to your gallery, Kathy. Forget all this nonsense about a firebug being loose.
1: But there is a firebug loose. Loose and operating all through this area. You've seen about it in the papers yourself.
3: And I saw where a girl had herself triplet last night at the hospital over town. That mean I have to open an emergency maternity clinic here next to the roller coaster? Now, the thing to remember, Kathy,
1: the
3: is
1: The thing
3: that...
1: I'll remember, Adam, is that I don't think Uncle Billy was drinking at all tonight. And he was trying to find out about that celluloid.

0: Hi, Kathy. That was a pretty long 10 minutes, but I took in $4.50 for you. $4.75, as a matter of fact. Of course, I owe you a quarter for another clip I shot off myself. How's that for your new partner, huh?
1: Thanks, Bob. It's wonderful of you to stand by for me.
0: Well, it's a pleasure. You'll find the money there in the register, and if you want, I'll start replacing those clay pipes the last couple knocked off.
1: Thanks, sir. I think I'll be closing up the gallery now.
0: Closing up? It isn't past 10:30 yet.
1: I know, but there's something I have to do.
0: Hey, here. Let me help you with those shutters. What is it you have to do all of a sudden, Kathy?
1: I have to find a man who may be somewhere in the park.
0: A man? I suppose I shouldn't ask about him,
1: This isn't anybody I know, Bob, or anybody I want to know. But if he's here, I have to find him.
0: Look, Kathy, cut me down if I'm out of line, but I was hoping you'd let me take that for a while after you finished here tonight.
1: Oh, that's sweet of you, but not to me.
0: Because of this man you've got to find.
1: Yeah, that closes the place up. Yes, Bob. Because of this man I've got to find. Or at least try to find.
0: I don't get it, Kathy. Didn't you say he was someone you don't know and don't want to know?
1: That's right. I think he's a pyromaniac. Well, isn't that what they call a firebug, a man who likes to start fires?
0: Well, sure.
1: And what's more, I think he may be a murderer.
0: Oh, wait a minute, Kathy. We don't know each other very well yet, but if you think I'd let you or any girl go off alone in search of the kind of trouble you're talking about...
1: All right, then, Bob. You can come along with me if you want.
0: You really mean that?
1: Well, I'd probably need some help anyhow if I ever caught up with this man. And since Adam and Tipper Trask won't believe me...
0: Kathy, what's this all about?
1: Well, Bob, a harmless old man was drowned here tonight. And I think he was knocked out first or held under the water till it happened because I think he found a man putting celluloid or kerosene where it could threaten every building here in the park. And the thing I mean to find out is...
2: All right, honey, if you have to know, I'll tell you. But I think you and this nice young man ought to be off dancing somewhere instead of plaguing me about arson wicks.
0: That's what I've been trying to tell Kathy, Madame Miranda, but she won't listen.
1: Just describe the wicks again for me, Myra. I want to be sure we'll know what they look like.
2: Well, you could call it a very fancy way of playing with matches, Kathy. You see, the idea of the thing is to give the firebug some clear getaway time before the fire actually breaks out.
1: Yeah.
2: If you took any kind of a lamp wick, or a rolled up piece of cloth about the, as long as this pencil, say, and soaked it in tallow or paraffin.
0: Or in bacon fat if you don't have any paraffin.
2: Well, yes, I suppose nearly any kind of grease would do. The thing to do, Kathy, once you have some wicks, is to time one or two samples for their burning time. Then you put a collar of matches in one end, sewing a tapium on just barely enough to hold, so they'll pop out every which way when the wick burns up to the matches.
1: A lot of matches fastened on.
2: Dozens of them. And then, if you set this wick near a pile of scrap celluloid or waste paper, somewhere under some dry wooden shelves or crates where the fire can get a good start...
1: Thanks, Myra. I'm pretty sure we'll know what to look for now.
0: I think if the guy exists, and if he did look in here earlier tonight, and if he had any kind of sense, he'd be miles away by now.
1: Bob, if our man thought the way normal people do, he wouldn't be what he is. Are you coming with me to have a look around the park or not?
0: I'll tag along till you give up, Kathy, and then I still think we ought to be reconsidering that late date I asked about.
2: Kathy... Want 50 cents worth of fortune telling for free?
1: Oh, go ahead, Myra. Make fun of me some more.
2: No. No, honey, I'm not making fun of you now. I say, if you think you've got anything, go out and get some law in on it, whatever Adam says. If you don't, you could be taking on more than you bargained for.
1: Thanks, Myra, but I'm still going to have my look around.
0: We're going to have our look, Kathy. I told you, I've signed up for the duration, except just remember, there's supposed to be a mighty fine moon coming up around midnight.

0: market for variety. Buy your ticket, buy this trip. The thrill for young and old and every age in between. You can't take it with you, and who wants to on a Saturday night at Adam's Paradise? Hey, look at folks. Hey, look at
1: Bob. Bob, look at that man just over beyond the merry-go-round.
2: Where?
1: There, standing half hidden by that poster board.
2: Oh, sure, I see him now. What's special about him?
1: But don't you see what he's doing? That's the hose outlet leading down from one of the three emergency water tanks in the park.
2: He's trying to turn that thing on, isn't he?
1: Of course he is, and it's marked hands off as plainly as you could ask.
2: Well, why would he be...
1: He could be trying to drain off all the extra water pressure to hurt the firefighting later. Come on.
2: Wait a minute, Kathy. Shouldn't we wait?
1: No, we got to stop him, Bob. Come on. Hey, what do you think you're trying to do, mister? Well, you know you're not supposed to fool around with those water tanks.
3: Well, what do you know? What do you know? Are you folks thirsty, too?
2: Is that what you think that thing is, a drinking fountain?
3: I don't know what it is, except there ought to have some water in it. If they don't have any fountains around...
1: They have. Place. There's one just over by the roller skating rink there.
3: Oh, well, thank you, little lady. Thank you. Didn't see how I was going to get this open without a wrench anyhow. You say it's over there by the skating rink?
1: Yes, you can see it from here, by those benches.
3: Oh, so you can, so you can. Watch me go over and drink it dry.
2: Well, that lets him out, doesn't it, Kathy? He's heading straight for the drinking fountain.
1: Wait a minute, Bob. Let's watch him for a minute. He could have been making that up about
2: you. Oh, not that character, Kathy. Look at him. He's got a grip on the fountain now, and he's drinking away like a camel back from a 10-day desert run. He's really thirsty.
1: Yes, I admit it looks that
2: way. I'll tell you what, Kathy. We've been patrolling around now for nearly an hour. Let's have one ride on the roller coaster here before we start again, huh?
1: But we won't be able to watch people in the crowd from up there.
2: Well, you'll be able to see the whole park, and it'll give our feet a rest, okay? Just one ride?
1: Well, I suppose one ride won't lose us too much time.
2: Atta girl. Let's go.

0: having fun, Kathy?
1: Bob, I really think we should refasten these safety belts.
0: What, you want to take all the thrill out of it? Only real excitement on these is taking a chance.
1: Well, hang on, Bob. This drops away again, then takes a hard turn at the bottom.
0: Great, I'll just hang on to you, Kathy. This is the best breeze we've had all night.
2: I do owe you an apology. I always get a kick out of these roller coasters, but I certainly didn't mean to be reckless about it.
1: I'm sure you didn't realize it, Bob, but you did almost have us in danger back there. At least you almost had me in danger. That man behind us hadn't spoke up when he did.
2: For a couple of minutes there, I guess I was acting like a 10-year-old.
1: Bob.
2: What is it, Kathy?
1: Bob, I just noticed something. You see the back of the Tunnel of Love building over there?
2: Tunnel of Love?
1: The place where Uncle Billy's body was found. From the ground, I wouldn't remember how closely it backs up to the old house of fun, but from up here on this platform, you can see that there's only a narrow alley between them.
2: Well, I can see a lot of old wooden buildings
1: all
2: jammed together.
1: Oh, I should have realized it before. That house of fun building's been closed for 2 seasons. And of course, it would be target number one for anybody who wanted to start a bad fire here.
2: Well, we'll be back on that again.
1: Back on it, Bob, and I think this time we may be near an answer. Come on, we're having a look inside there.

0: want to break into an old junk room like this?
1: Someone did. No long ago than the night. Well, you saw how that door nearest the tunnel of love had been forced open.
0: Well, if it hadn't been, we wouldn't have been able to get in ourselves. But I still don't see what anybody would be wanting in this dusty old barracks, except maybe some kids.
1: This is exactly the kind of a place the firebug would hope for.
2: Can't you see it, Bob?
0: See what?
1: Get a fire well started here, and the whole park could go up before they got it under control.
0: Well, it's a fire trap, all right. I'll grant you that.
1: For an arsonist, it's even better than that, Bob. Almost anywhere else on the ground, a fire might be noticed before it got very far. But here it could be roaring up before anybody even knew it was starting.
0: Well, Kathy, I didn't want to say this before because I was hoping you'd give up on this obsession after a while.
1: Obsession?
0: Yes, obsession. I was hoping you'd give up on it and we could go out tonight. If you're going to waste the whole evening poking around in places like this...
1: What are you trying to say, Bob? That you think as the others do? That this is a crazy notion I have about Uncle Billy discovering the firebug at work here?
0: You keep saying firebug, Kathy. You think a man with courage and brains enough to burn up a whole warehouse or apartment building and get away with it is someone to brush off with a ridiculous name like that?
1: Bob, you wouldn't be defending a man crazy enough to do
0: I wasn't trying to defend him. I just think you ought to remember there might be two sides to everything.
1: Bob, you almost frighten me. You seem bent on taking this maniac's part. And a moment ago, you were denying that there could be any such man.
0: Kathy, I guess this is my night for arguing around in circles. All I really want is to get out of this place pretty soon and get started on our plain, old-fashioned Saturday night date. Just the two of us, with no complications at all.
1: But, Bob, I've almost enough now to prod Adam into action. This old house of fun broken into at the door nearest the back of the tunnel of love. And Bob, look there.
0: What?
1: There where my flashlight's pointing. Isn't that a pile of scrap celluloid next to that stack of old empty crates?
0: Let's have a look.
1: Come on. Oh, Bob, it is. And look at all the old Excelsior crammed into these crates. This is where the fire was supposed to be started.
0: Oh, now, wait a minute, Kathy. This looks pretty careless here, I'll admit, but... How do we know that Excelsior wasn't just some packing material for whatever came in the crate?
1: This celluloid was brought in here. There's never been anything like it around the park. This is where the fire was to start, Bob. All arranged and ready for the candle of the arson wick.
0: You know, Kathy, I guess this is the end of the trail. You've been the only one here at the park smart enough to suspect what was planned for tonight, and now you've nearly proved it all the way.
1: Well, it won't be the end of the trail until we catch the firebug. But this means we can call the police in and get started. And we'll just have to forget his Saturday night business when we show him this.
0: Kathy, what makes you think your boss will even know about this?
1: Well, we'll go and tell him now, of course.
0: Will we?
1: Bob, what's the matter with you? Of course.
0: You don't think it'd be a pity to spoil what could be one of the best fires in years around here? All these old wooden buildings that'd go sky high in flames if just one little match were dropped here in the celluloid?
1: Bob, you've been the one all along.
0: Where'd you think you were going, Kathy?
1: Let go of my wrist.
0: Wouldn't that be pretty foolish of me, Kathy, now that you know as much as you do?
1: You're the firebug. And you're the one who killed old Billy when he found you getting set up here.
0: That old fool came looking for trouble and he got it. I didn't mind about him, but I'm really going to be sorry about you, Kathy. I wasn't fooling you before when I said that I'd go for you.
3: Go ahead, scream your head off. With a couple of hundred women out screaming on the roller coaster and every ride in the park, do you think anyone's going to hear you?
1: You couldn't be crazy enough to think you could get away with two murders.
0: If I thought I could trust you, Kathy, I'd much rather take you along with me when I clear out of here.
3: Oh, no, don't try to twist away again. I'd like to take you along, but I've learned there's only one person in the world I can depend on, and that's myself.
1: You wanted to push me out of the roller coaster. You knew even then that you'd have to try to get rid of me?
0: You happen to be the only one around here with bad ideas about that old watchman. It was my luck to find that out when all I'd actually looked you up for was to try for a date.
1: What's that you're taking out of your pocket?
0: A handy little device you heard badly described by our friend Madame Miranda.
1: An arson wick.
0: A much better one, I promise you, than any the old woman ever heard about. This one will burn for exactly 9 minutes before it sets off the celluloid. Time enough for me to take care of you and get all the way out of the park before this building starts going up.
1: You really are insane, aren't you?
0: Call it different for most people, Cassie. As different as a smart wolf from a flock of tame, brainless sheep. Wait a minute now while I set this down here by the celluloid where I can get at it with one hand. Excitement happens to be my pleasure, Cassie. You and all the rest of the sheep are the ones who slave away and build a building. But I'm the lone wolf who can burn them down with one scratch of a match. Like this. Now I just get my 9-minute work started.

0: Adam, I don't care if you've got 600 or 6,000 customers milling around out there. I'm worried about traffic.
1: Okay, we'll put a report to the office announcement on the amplifier. I'll throw Tipper and all the spare hands we've got on it.
0: Thanks, Adam, but I want you to come out on this with me yourself. If you'd only listen to Cappy to start with.
1: Okay, I'll stay along with you, Myra. What'd you figure to start looking?
0: Well, I think there are just 3 places in the park where Cappy might not be able to keep everything under control.
1: Down by the water where the boardwalk's being repaired?
0: That's one. Or down the basement of the power plant. Or anywhere in the old house of fun.
1: Let's try the power plant first. If any trouble ever started there, it could be plenty bad.

0: 3 of the 9 minutes gone, Cassie. Made your mind up yet?
1: You haven't given me much of a choice, Bob.
0: That's all I can afford to give you. In 6 minutes, those matches will be popping off into the celluloid, and I've got to be out of here and a couple of miles away by then. Now, which way do you want it?
1: Just knocked out and left here to burn.
0: Or really dead before I go, if you don't like the idea of fire. I can make it fast and pretty painless. It keeps from twisting while I use this knife.
1: I suppose there's no use in too much time.
0: No. I can't take you with me, even if you pretended you wanted to play along. I know you'd turn on me the first chance you got.
1: Fire or your knife? Which would you take, Bob?
0: That isn't even a choice. Of course, I'd take fire. If it came down to that, I wouldn't have to be knocked out either. Fire is the cleanest, purest thing in the world.
1: You still have time to put out that burning wick, Bob. And if you gave yourself up and took treatment, maybe you'd still have a chance.
0: Treatments. I don't take them. And that's all the time you get for stalling, Kathy. Now, is it the knife or do I tap you on the head?
1: Would you like me one final cigarette, Bob?
0: You said you hardly ever smoked.
1: I hardly ever get murdered. And don't all condemned people have a right to one last cigarette?
0: You won't have time to smoke it all the way.
1: Just to get it started. Then I'll leave the next move up to you.
0: You won't make a choice?
1: Well, put the cigarette in my mouth and get the match light. After that, it's up to you.
0: Okay. There's your cigarette. And here's your match.
2: Kathy! You knocked that lighted match
1: right into the celluloid! And there goes your blaze! I had a schedule!
2: You crossed me! You crossed me!
1: Not finding those flames so clean and pure anymore, are you, Bob? Don't waste time trying to stamp it out. It's too late.
2: It's not too late to knock you right in the middle of that
1: yes,
2: fire.
1: Yes, it is too late, Bob. Look behind you. See who's coming through the window. Adam! Adam, this way, Adam!
3: Okay, Cassie. Okay, we got him covered. All right, you. Drop the knife and come out of there.
2: Nobody takes me alive, mister. Nobody.
3: Look out, Cassie. Look out.
1: He's not going out to hurry. He's running right back into the
4: Bob!
1: Car. Bob, come back!
4: Nobody takes me, Cassie. Nobody!

0: Kathy. Kathy, honey, you're going to be all right now. The fire's under control.
1: Myra.
0: Yes, honey.
1: Did Bob get away?
0: No. No, Kathy. Bob finally caught up with enough fire to last him for keeps.

0: The Chase was created for the National Broadcasting Company by Lawrence Clee. Tonight's script was written by Charles O'Neill. In tonight's cast were Patrick Campbell, Bill Lipton, Sidney Smith, Adelaide Klein, Jack Lloyd, and Walter Black. Next week, a disembodied voice dictates the story of love and murder on The Chase. The Chase was directed and transcribed by Dan Fetter. This is Arthur Gary speaking.
1: Three chimes mean good times on NBC. This Friday evening, Bob and Ray offer you a half hour of sparkling comedy. Then Mario Lanza, lovely Giselle McKenzie, and Ray Sinatra in the orchestra spotlight your favorite songs on the Mario Lanza Show. Later, the same violins on... and Ray Sinatra in the orchestra spotlight your favorite songs on the Mario Lanza Show. Later, the same violins on...
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0: this is Hugh Downs with another car buyer's report from Ford. Car size and fuel economy are important considerations today, but so is the total cost of ownership, which involves purchase price, trade-in value, and operating economy. And Ford feels if you compare mid-sized cars, you'll choose Ford Torino. Take some operating economy examples. Torino offers gas-saving steel-belted radial-ply tires standard, runs on regular gas, and has a 26.5-gallon fuel tank that's 20% more capacity than its closest sales competitor. And compare some scheduled maintenance costs. You'll find in the course of 50,000 miles that compared to its closest sales competition, Torino's chassis is scheduled to be lubricated only once to their 8 times. Spark plugs are scheduled to be replaced only half as often. Everyone says compare. Ford says compare not only the cars, but the total cost of owning a car.
1: The closer you look, the better we look.
2: The Peter Principle calls for a person to rise to their own level of incompetence. That's the problem of a region syndicate chieftain when he tries to do away with our easygoing hero, Elliot Angelino, in this piece titled, A Favor You Can't Refuse.
3: Hey, come on, you bum. I'll race you to the float.
4: Don't leave me alone.
3: Hey, come on. Look like an almond joy.
4: Oh, come on.
3: Coochie.
4: Oh, no fair.
3: Hey, come on. Try some of this warm.
4: Come here, you. Come here.
3: No, you don't.
4: Come on. Hey. Oh.
3: It's not nice to fool with Mother Karate. Come on. You're going to soak.
4: You let go of my foot.
3: Big man, huh?
4: Will you quit that? How's it going to look? A petite blonde dragging her man through the sand? You, him, I, Jane. Let's go.
3: Hey, last one to the float. Eat the peanut butter sandwich.
4: Lunch too, hey, guy. You think of everything. Hey, no. The backstroke? The gall of that woman.
3: Come on, hero. Good grief. My dog could do a better paddle.
4: I must be out of condition.
3: Here, take my hand.
4: How could you? Where's my pride?
3: Right. Now take my hand.
4: Well, thank you, sweet maiden. You saved my life.
3: But nothing fair, knight. What was that?
4: Deke it down.
3: They were...
4: Over the side, quick. I'm beginning to feel like a duck in a gallery.
3: This is no time for jokes.
4: I'm not joking. Move around to this side. Where's the thermos?
3: How can you think of drinking at a time...
4: Where's the thermos?
3: This side of the float, I think. Al, where are you going?
4: Dee, swim for the shore.
3: Al, you okay?
4: I'm coming.
3: What happened?
4: Let's get to shore. I waited till they got close, then threw the thermos, got the driver. Boat crashed in the dock.
5: What happened?
4: Look, hey, will somebody call the police? There's been an accident.
3: An accident. Hell, good grief. Look at our room. It's been torn apart.
4: It figures.
3: You mean the money?
4: Yeah, this is getting complicated.
3: Where did you hide it?
4: Behind the air conditioning grill.
3: Hell, it's not here.
4: Naturally. First thing they did was say, look behind the air conditioner grill.
3: Elliot!
4: Okay.
3: How much was there? You never told me.
4: $1 million.
3: $1 million?
4: You better get that oiled.
3: Well, what are we going to do now?
4: Go back to the States.
3: $1 million?
4: You've been going on and on about that.
3: You really think we've been set up?
5: But you and the lady care for wine with dinner?
3: Yes.
5: Well, I will bring it.
4: Yes.
3: Yes, what?
4: Yes, I think we were set up, but I can't believe the syndicate would do it.
3: Oh, they wouldn't try to kill you.
4: I don't know. Dad's been dead a year. Maybe they decided the son should be put out of the way.
3: Oh, I don't believe it. Your dad was always so respected by all the families. Everyone looked up to him.
4: Mm-hmm.
3: You know... You've never talked very much about him.
4: I respected him, even if I didn't agree with what he was.
3: Ah. Is that why you didn't take over when he died?
5: Shrimp and steak, no?
4: I'm shrimp, she's steak.
3: I have sharper teeth. He has to gum it.
5: Enjoy it, crazy gringos.
3: Well?
6: Well, Dad was getting old. I think he felt his only son should go legit. I agreed.
3: You loved him very much, didn't you?
6: Can I have your carrots? Yeah, I did.
3: If you felt so strongly, why did you agree to Mr. Bottolucci's request?
6: To take the money? I don't know. He was always a friend of Dad's. He asked a favor. Said the money was payment to one of their South American operations.
3: Funny that the contact never showed.
6: Yeah. You want your salad?
3: Maybe we should have kept the money.
6: Mm-hmm. Maybe that's what Giovanni wanted.
7: Come in.
8: You sent for me, Giovanni?
7: Mr. Bottolucci. Sit down. Batista, I have a contract to let. Are you interested?
8: I do not like to be called a hoodlum.
7: $50,000?
8: Who?
7: Elliot Angelino.
8: When?
7: Go to Los Angeles. He'll be coming in by plane shortly. Follow him. Await my instructions.
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7: Hey, good evening, Spencer. How's the wheel?
11: Good, sir. Very good.
7: Hello, Ginny. You're doing good tonight?
12: Sure. The sucker's always biting.
7: Very good. Parker, Bert, have the pit boss change of cards.
13: Carlo.
7: Hey, what's wrong up there?
13: Nothing, Mr. Bottolucci.
7: Spencer's been dumping to a friend for 20 minutes.
13: Si, mi piace, ma I take care right away.
7: You take care of it. Permanent.
13: Permanent? Well, okay, if you...
7: Giovanni. New York? All right, 5 minutes. Vegas, Bottolucci. I'll hold.
13: Giovanni, are you well?
7: Oh, yes, sir, Mr. Costa. Thank you.
13: Giovanni, I have heard things I'm not happy with.
7: I'm sorry, sir. Can I help?
13: Is it true that you have laid a contract on the son of my old friend?
7: Yes, I'm sorry to tell you.
13: Why?
7: I did not mean to hide anything from you, but as head of the Western region, I felt it was my duty to protect our mutual interests.
13: How is that?
7: Well, it's in the report to your office last week, sir. The boy has been found to be skimming.
13: How much?
7: Almost $1 million over the last 3 weeks.
13: I don't believe this. You would not do such a thing.
7: It is my honor, eh?
13: I see. All right. You are responsible for the discipline in your region. But the money must be recovered, if at all possible.
7: Oh, thank you. I can assure you, we will try.
8: Dad Reynolds?
3: Yes?
8: Get in the car.
3: I will not.
8: Unless you wish to die on this street, you will do as I ask. Golly.
3: Why are you doing this? Has it something to do with Elliot?
8: Yes, you are the bait.

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Beechnut just keeps on getting better. 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You ought to try it. Girls in bars, girls in pants, the man just don't stand a chance, but there's still ways to show 'em who's who. Treat your dogs with respect, you keep your

0: Dee?
1: Elliot, help! Oh,
0: Dee! Dee, where are you?
2: Hey, Miss Angelino. Please listen carefully. As you can hear, we have Miss Knowles.
0: You dirty...
2: Yeah, that may be, but it's not pertinent. You'll be safe if you follow instructions.
1: Al, don't listen to them!
3: Dee, whoever you are, don't harm her.
2: Hey, as long as you do as I say, we won't touch her. Now, we want a meeting. 3 a.m. at the marina. A boat named Marianne and Slip 5.
3: But what do you...
2: Good. Hey, Lee, take her down the car. Mr. Bartolucci?

0: country.
1: Please step aboard, sir.
2: Where's the girl?
1: Below.
2: How long for Angelino?
1: I would say about now, wouldn't you? Hey! Ow!
2: Ah, that's enough, Lee. That's enough. Take him below. You are too predictable, Elliot. Not your father's son.
1: What do you mean?
2: Well, we expected you to come early. Tuppy, time up. Lee, shove off. We have only 40 minutes to rendezvous. Patience, my dear Miss Knowles. I must say, the gag is very becoming.
3: Hey, not so tight.
2: Relax. Enjoy the few moments that remain in your life. Tuppy, you may ungag the lady.
4: Hurt me, you creep. Let me up or I'll kill you.
2: On the contrary, it is I that will kill you. Very short.
1: You'll be caught.
2: I hardly think so. I planned this very carefully. Very carefully. You see, ever since your father died, some members of the council have maintained that it is you that should be heading the western region. Of course, I could not have that. So I arranged for you to act as courier, thus placing the loss of that million on you. Then I set up the books so that they show an additional 7 million that's been taken out over the past year.
1: But the controls?
2: A simple matter. They are flawed. I'm merely a fix to your code, to the receipts. So now, getting rid of you has the approval of the council. Alas, they will be advised that we're unable to find the missing money. Sad, isn't it? The son of Angelino has betrayed the family.
1: You hated my father, didn't you?
2: Always. Always. It was always him the council listened to, never me. Well, this will show them how much they can respect me. I've shown the son of Angelino to be a thief. I'm afraid this conversation must wait. Tuppy, help Lee tied to the freighter. You two may have a few moments.
4: I'm sorry, my darling.
1: That's okay. I should have pulled away completely years ago. It's my own fault for accepting the casino job. Giovanni's a fool, though. I would never have gotten involved in the family again.
5: You are the cum.
4: Will you untie us?
5: Soon. Up the ladder, please.
4: Al, it's some kind of a freight ship.
6: Signora Bottolucci.
2: Captain Rossi. I brought some friends.
6: Please, come aboard.
2: Come on, you two. Hurry. Captain, is everything in order?
6: Si, very much so. And your cargo?
2: In the walls of the boat. Can your crane accommodate it?
6: Oh, sure. I will attend to it. Why don't you and your friends go along to my sea cabin?
2: Well, thank you.
1: That's very clever, Giovanni. Is all the money stashed in the boat?
2: Yes. And thank you. I appreciate the compliment.
4: What do you intend to do with us?
2: Oh, you disappoint me, Miss Knowles. I thought it would be obvious once we set for sea. Well...
4: Oh, Al!
1: This captain, is he in this with you?
2: He's an old friend in need of money. We'll receive a small percentage once the 7 million is safe in a Swiss bank. Oh, I believe this is the captain's cabin.
7: Good evening, Giovanni.
2: Mr. Costa.
7: All of you, please come in. DeVitos, please close the door.
5: Yes, Mr. Costa.
4: I don't know why I came to Vegas with you. I mean, that was a dirty trick to pull.
1: I couldn't help it. The Mr. Costa came to me with his suspicions and asked for the family's sake if I would help. It was a favor... I could not refuse, as I say.
4: Tepi, is that really his name?
1: No. The beast that means hoodlum. But he's called that with affection. Tepi was in Mr. Costa's confidence from the start, but his word was not enough for Costa to justify removal of Giovanni. After all, he was a regional chief. This is not the old days, my love.
7: You mind if I join you two?
1: Not at all, please.
7: We just finished the meeting of the council.

0: They were disappointed, Elliot.
1: Disappointed with what, Al?
2: I was asked to take over the region.
1: No.
2: No, it's okay. I refused.
0: Well, I won't take up that cliche, but it would have been like the old days. Angeline, who at the table.
2: I think my father would have approved my decision.
0: I'm sure he would. He and I talked at length about you before he died.
2: I didn't know.
0: Only a few minutes before my plane, so... This is for you and the lady.
2: A check?
0: Yes, yes. You call it a finder's fee, eh? I must go now. Please, remember, mio fratello, we are always at your service.
2: Grazie. Buona notte.
1: Al, what did he call you?
2: Brother.
1: Is, the check? Well, could I see it?
2: Sure. Now, that's the first time I've ever seen you speechless.
1: I never saw... $700,000!
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1: 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William Shatner was heard as Elliot Angelini. 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

0: America's number one adventurer, K7, former United States secret agent, who operated in 22 countries, on land, on sea, and in the air, brings you a story of today. Here is K7.
1: Ladies and gentlemen, in my past stories, I have shown you how spies and international crooks operate, how they spread propaganda, undermine a people's faith in their leaders, intimidate, and sabotage. Now I am going to show you how all these activities might be fitted together like a jigsaw puzzle and result in revolution and the loss of freedom. My friend John Holbrook will introduce the story.
0: Thank you, K7. Our story is the built-up case of what could happen if spies and international crooks successfully carried out their assignments. To tell it, we take you to the home of an old statesman. He sits in his library talking of days of crises. With him is his old friend, K7.
1: Old statesman, you have served your country for many years. You have been through many crises. What do you consider the greatest danger to a people's liberty?
2: Spies and sympathizers who bore from within, K7. I think I'll tell you a story. It will illustrate my meaning. Suppose we consider the fictitious country of Latvania. Latvania is rich in natural resources, coal, lumber, oil. It also possesses thousands of acres of rich farmlands. And all of these riches are coveted by a powerful and aggressive nation.
1: Go ahead, old statesman.
2: There have been situations like that all through history, K7. But let me go on. Let us assume that my country is vitally interested. Because I want accurate information, I have dispatched three of your old friends, Agent M, Agent Z, and Agent B9, to Latvania. The crisis there has reached its climax. Our cabinet is in session, and so also are the cabinets of many other nations. As we consider our action, a messenger hurries to my side.
3: Gentlemen, while we are awaiting information, I suggest we consider our course of action.
4: Beg pardon, sir. The first report from Latvania is coming in.
2: Thank you. I'll come right in.
3: Gentlemen, I have just learned that the first of the reports for which we are waiting is ready. We will adjourn for 1 hour.
4: Lead the way, Payne. To this door, sir. Secret Agent M is waiting to talk to you by shortwave radio telephone. If you will just sit here.
2: Thank you.
4: Go ahead.
2: Hello? Secret Agent M? I'm ready.
5: This is Secret Agent M speaking from the capital of Latvania. I've been here 2 weeks. My assignment was to cover propaganda. The situation here is grave. All newspapers have been subsidized. Last night I talked with the publisher of the paper that has always spoken for the government. He told me of a visitor whom he received yesterday.
6: Who are you? What do you mean by walking in here?
7: My name is Cole, Mr. Edmonds. I have come to talk with you. You are the head of this newspaper?
6: Yes, of course I am.
7: I have come to tell you that you are not satisfied with the way it is being run.
6: What do you mean by that?
7: Your stories. They do not reflect what your people think.
6: My newspaper prints the truth.
7: That is a matter of opinion, is it not? Here. I have brought you a story. Look at it. Read it. It is for your front page.
6: Government on verge of collapse. Army has deserted. These are lies. They will never appear in this newspaper.
7: Then your newspaper will never be printed again. It will be destroyed. Don't try to open the drawer of your desk.
6: I'll see that you're turned over to the police.
7: Call the police if you wish. I talked to your chief of police this morning. He now agrees with us. You have but two alternatives, Mr. Edmonds. Resist and be destroyed, print what we dictate, and prosper.
6: You wouldn't dare destroy this plant.
7: Your people will destroy your plant for me. Here, come to this window. Look below.
6: A crowd. There are hundreds. What are they waiting for?
7: For news, Edmonds. For the news I have just given you to print. Here, allow me to raise the window.
8: Give me the truth!
7: Well, you see the planes above? They have dropped pamphlets which have told the things you refuse to print. Now the people want the news from you.
8: I'll tell them the truth. Fellow citizens, do not believe what is printed in the pamphlets.
7: Are you satisfied? We will put the window down.
8: This is impossible. They do not believe.
7: Your people will no longer tolerate a government that taxes them but does not give them leaders. Now, Edmunds, I would send these stories to the composing room and have them set up in type. They are to be printed at once.

0: Within an hour, the newspapers were on the streets. As night fell, the people stood in silent groups and read each new edition as it came off the press.
1: Hey, look! It says the army has deserted.
2: Oh, what does it mean, monsieur? My son. My son's a soldier. Well, he was.

0: Did that end your first report, old statesman?
1: Yes, K-7. The second came in before I had the opportunity of again addressing the ministers.
2: This is Secret Agent Z speaking. I have just come from the capital where an attempt has been made on the life of Latvania's president. Events are taking place in such rapid succession, it is impossible to keep up with them. The president told me the attempt on his life followed a call which he received from a man who refused to give his name.
3: Mr. President, I demand that you resign before tonight. It is the only way you can save your life.
4: I refuse, monsieur. My people have elected me to lead them. As long as my government lives, I will continue to fight for peace.
3: You have the resignation of four of your ministers on your desk before you.
4: I refuse to discuss my government's business with you. Now, if you will leave.
3: Very well. You have had your chance. Tomorrow it will be too late. Goodbye, Mr. President. Thunder.
5: You have seen him?
3: Yes, refused. I go back to the city. As soon as my car is away, follow your orders. All guards have been bribed. The window above is open.
5: I know what to do.
3: When you are finished, go back to the headquarters. I leave you now.

0: That was my second report, K7. After hearing it, I was prepared for the third. It came late that night.
1: This is Special Agent B9 speaking from the capital of Latavania. I've just come from the public square. Thousands of citizens assembled there early this evening, following an announcement in the newspapers of a citizens' patriotic meeting. I arrived shortly after the speaker took the stand. Within a minute after he started, I knew what to expect.
2: Citizens of Latavania, your lot has been a poor one. Your factories have either been silent or your workers have been paid such poor wages that your children have starved. Liberation is the time. This afternoon, the last of your cabinet resigned for the good of your country. Three of these patriotic citizens are here on this platform now. I ask them to stand and receive your applause. Thousands of you have been without work, without food, without warm clothing for yourself or for those you love. It is time all this ends. It is time for a new government to come in and free you and give you the protection to which you are entitled. I am here to offer you this protection, to offer you prosperity, happiness, a new way of living. Your new protectors are now marching into the square. They are your friends, here to help you. Your new leader will be here within an hour. Hail the conquerors!
3: What does it mean? Look at their uniforms. Oh. They are not our soldiers.
4: Oh. It means the end of our nation.

Thank you for your story, old statesman. Ladies and gentlemen, Latavania was dead. Our story about this mythical nation of Latavania shows what might happen if spies were allowed to spread propaganda, if sabotage went unchecked, if a people lost faith in their leaders. Spies are at work today. Their activities must be watched. 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
1: Strange Wills. Stories of strange wills made by strange people. Starring the distinguished Hollywood actor, Warren Williams. And featuring Loreen Tuttle, Perry Ward, with Howard Culver and an all-star Hollywood cast. And the original music of Del Castillo. I devise and bequeath to my heirs the seven deadly sins. Hate, jealousy, anger, revenge, envy, greed, and lust. And here is our distinguished star of radio, screen, and stage, Warren Williams.
2: Strange wills are stories of strange and unusual testaments, many of which, when read between the lines, bring to light stories of dramatic intensity that defy our imagination. Names, places, and time have all been changed so that no reflection can fall on any person or persons, living or dead. The masterpieces of fiction pale in comparison to the stark drama found in man's last official act on Earth, his last will and testament. You'll see what I mean in just a moment, but first, let's listen to a few words from your announcer.

0: And now back to Warren William as John Francis O'Connell in Treasure to Starboard. This is a story of sunken treasure, of blood-red rubies, sparkling diamonds, and lustrous pearls. But these were but a part of this priceless treasure trove. There were golden statues of pagan gods encrusted with precious stones. There were amethysts, opals, and gold. Gold. Gold. On the night of March 12th, in the year 1703, some 400 miles off the coast of the West Indies, the Spanish three-master Toledo was foundering in the grip of a tremendous hurricane. In his cabin, Captain Fernandez was hurriedly drafting his last will and testament. He and his crew knew that death rode the gigantic waves and that hope of survival was an improbability.
1: I consign my body to the elements and my soul to the loving and tender arms of the Holy Mother and to some valiant adventurer whose heart beats with a lust of a Midas. I give the treasure on board my ship. Our position is longitude Oeste.
2: We're about to abandon the ship, Captain. Hurry, hurry!
1: No, Jose, I shall stay. Go, all of you, and may heaven protect you.
0: For over 200 years, men have been searching for the treasure aboard the Toledo. But not one clue was ever found until one afternoon, a young, dashing, seafaring friend of mine, Captain Paul London, called me from some little island in the West Indies.
3: I can't tell you more than that, John. I'm afraid of eavesdroppers. But I know I'm on the right track. Now, I'll do just as I say. I'll expect you both here next Sunday. Come on, John.
0: So Paul had discovered a clue to the treasure ship Toledo.
3: Phew.
0: It had me excited. I could see quarts of rubies, pecks of diamonds. Well, who wouldn't get excited? I lost no time in contacting the person whose name he had given me, a certain Gene Medford.
4: Hello?
0: I'd like to speak to Mr. Gene Medford, please.
4: Well, the name is right, but the sex is wrong, mister.
0: What do you mean?
4: I happen to be a female, a girl one, and a rather pretty one, too.
0: Oh, I'm sorry, Miss Medford. I had no idea when I talked with Paul.
4: Paul? Paul, you haven't talked with Paul London, have you?
0: Less than 10 minutes ago. He called me from some little town called Rosarita.
4: Oh, and just what has the traveling Mr. London got up his sleeve today? And by the way, I'd like to know who I'm talking to.
0: Of course, I'm sorry. I am John Francis O'Connell, attorney at law, and a personal friend of our mutual friend.
4: Oh, well, that's better. Now then, Mr. O'Connell, what does the great Paul want this time?
0: It's quite a large order, m'lady. He wants you to prepare and pack a great deal of special equipment. Now, let's see. Where's the list he gave me? Oh, here it is. Your filtered ultraviolet light machine. A quantity of hydrothiocyanic acid. Well, all the materials and gadgets one uses in the examination of questioned documents.
4: And after I've done all that, then what do I do, please?
0: Then, my dear Miss Medford, I am to take you to the airport and fly you bodily to the lair of Paul London.
4: Why, that's ridiculous. I simply won't be led off by the nose on any wild goose chase of his. No, I refuse. I won't go.
0: Paul is on the trail of a buried treasure, Miss Medford. And I can guarantee you that if you're a good girl and come peacefully, that perhaps... perhaps before this is over, you can wear rubies on your nightgown and dissolve real pearls in your bath.
4: Rubies on my nightgown and pearls in my bath? Hmm. When do we start?
0: Tomorrow night. I'll pick you up about 5, and then we're off to high adventure. Fasten your seatbelt, Jean. We're over Rosarita, and I don't know what kind of a field this is going to be.
5: Gee, I'm excited. Take it easy now. No crash landing. My nerves are on edge.
0: So are mine. Hang on. We're going down.
5: I'm ready.
6: Well, I found this little nautical museum here quite by accident, and I ran across something that made my hair stand on end. In one of the exhibits, I found 2 pieces of evidence that sent me to the telephone and my call to John.
0: Well, for heaven's sake, don't keep us in suspense any longer, Paul.
7: What's in this exhibit that makes you think you know where the Toledo lies?
6: Wait, John. Talk in a whisper. There are some strange-looking characters all loose in this country. You can't be too careful. This news ever got around.
5: Looking for an alibi already, Paul?
6: Oh, no, of course not. I'll tell you what I found. I found the water-soaked log of the Toledo. Every word's been washed out by seawater except the ship's name carved on the cover.
7: Ah, I'm beginning to see the light. And Jean here with all her paraphernalia.
6: Right. Modern science will let us read that log. If the captain of the Toledo lived up to the code of the sea...
7: We will find the position of his ship when she went down.
5: Well, so far, so good. But how does Paul intend to get the log?
6: We'll leave that to my gentle, but persuasive administration. The main thing is this. I'm going to get possession of the log of the Toledo for one night only. Jean, I want you to set up your apparatus here in this hotel room and wait until I return.
7: Well, how about me, Skipper? Need any help?
6: No, John, I think I can handle this alone. Remember now, I'll be back in 2 hours. Have everything ready.
5: And supposing the handsome male Lee shouldn't come back?
6: Well, in that event, simply fold your tent like the Arabs.
8: And silently steal away.
6: Right.
7: Jean worked feverishly the next hour, getting her chemicals and equipment set up for this exciting moment. And then, quite suddenly...
5: Will you see who it is, please, John? Don't let anyone come in.
7: Very well. Paul! Good heavens, you're wounded. Here, let me help you.
5: Paul! Oh, Paul, what happened? The log, did you...
6: No, I'm all right. It just hit me in the shoulder, but I've got it. Look.
5: Oh, here, give it to me. John, help Paul get his shirt off. I'll get some antiseptic.
7: Sit down on the bed, Paul. Here. I'll rip this shirt off your shoulder. Easy now.
6: It's just a flesh wound, John. Don't worry about it. What worries me is the man who took the shot at me.
7: Did you recognize him?
6: No. I got a good look at his face, too. He was blonde, solid, had a German face.
7: You don't imagine someone else?
6: Well, I don't know, John, but there's that chance that someone else is as smart as I.
5: Riding again, huh? Here, now, let me see that wound. Well, no bone smashed. Could have been worse. Hold still while I wash it.
6: Oh!
5: Sissy, now hold still. Now a bandage. And in 2 minutes, I'll have you ready to lick your weight in Wildcat.
6: The way I feel just now, those Wildcats would have to be about 2 days old.
7: Jean worked far into the night, and without success. Her ultraviolet light proved valueless. Photographs taken of the pages with infrared brought only blank negatives. All of us were frantic. Towards dawn, Jean looked up from her work.
5: I think I'm a flop. I can't bring out a single word that's ever been written on this paper. It's hopeless, I guess. Oh, Paul. I feel terrible about letting you down.
6: Never mind, Jean. Don't feel too badly.
5: Wait. Wait a minute. Here. There's one more chance. John, get me a handful of soot out of the fireplace. Put it in this dish for me.
7: One handful of soot coming up.
5: Thank you. Now, John, come over to the table with me. Paul, you lie there and rest.
6: Okay, Duchess.
5: I'm going to plug in this special ray lamp. It throws a pinhole light. It must be parallel to the page in the log. If there's one single solitary indentation left, it'll bring it out. Now then, Mr. Baxter, out with the light. I'll take a page at random for our experiment. Hand me the soot, please.
7: One order of soot. Over, easy.
5: You can't see this, Paul, but I'm blowing a pinch of soot over the page. Just a very fine coating. To work its way into any depression on the page. Now I'm letting the pinhole of light burst across the page.
7: Look, Jean. I see a part of a letter forming. It makes a distinct shadow under the light. It's working. It's working.
5: Take it easy. It's too early to crow.
6: Say, if you think I'm going to lie here on the bed while you two solve the mystery of the log of the Toledo, you're both nuts.
5: It is working. Look. There's an S. A-Y. Oh, good. Now I'm going over to the back of the book and work forward. We've got to find the final entry. More soot, please. Lots more.
7: Page after page. Page after page. Our faces were drawn and haggard. And then...
5: Here it is. I've raised some more shadows. Oh, Paul, John. We found the last page of the log. The next few minutes will tell the story.
7: It looks like a number. It is. It's a six. And a 2 after it. 62. That must be longitude. Yes, of course, longitude, 62 degrees.
6: Here comes the rest. What is it, Jean?
5: It looks like a 1. I can't be sure. And the next number is... Oh.
9: You will remain seated, please. Carlos Sana de Light.
1: Sí, Comandante.
9: If you would avoid personal danger, you will not attempt to interfere. You see, I am armed. Good. Now then, permit me to introduce myself. I am Herr Gustav Richter, late U-boat commander in the German Navy.
6: Well, for... Are we supposed to say Heil Hitler?
9: The war is over, the big one. But unless you leave this island immediately, a new one will start. Because as you might know, we are both after the same thing. Now then, Carlos, you will take the book from the young lady's hands.
1: Oh.
9: Fräulein, the last number you are trying so hard to read. Maybe it's best if you don't find it. It will save us all a lot of trouble.
1: Aquí, Comandante, the book.
7: Herr Richter, there are international rules of law governing...
9: Quiet. There are also local laws providing against breaking into and stealing public documents. I warn you most seriously. The treasure of the Toledo will be mine, and mine alone. If you should be foolish enough to interfere, I don't have to tell you what will happen. Thank you, and good night.
2: Well, of all the crazy...
7: Take it easy, Paul. He looks like he might be serious. Evidently, you weren't the only one who found the clue to the lost Toledo.
5: I can see those rubies on my nightgown walking right out of the window. And those pearls in my bag. I knew it sounded too good.
6: Not yet, Jean. I think that Herr Gustav Richter, late commander of the German Navy, is going to have some rough sailing ahead before he finds the sunken treasure. And by everything that's holy, we three are going to give it to him.
0: Part 2 of Strange Wills will continue in just a moment.

0: And now back to Warren William and Treasure to Starboard. For the next 3 days, the cables between our island home and New York were kept exceptionally busy. Before the end of the week, huge quantities of deep-sea diving gear were being flown into Rosarita. We tried to trace our German friend, but he couldn't be found. I felt certain that we'd meet Herr Richter again, but I hoped we'd be more than ready for him. About 2 weeks later, when the last of our equipment was delivered, we called a meeting of our augmented crew, who were hired to man our ship. Some of them were imported from the States. They wore campaign ribbons and, well, you know our sailors.
1: We've got to be prepared for everything. Our ship is a floating arsenal as well as a scientific laboratory. Our treasure prize is high, and every one of us will share it if we find it. Are you ready?
2: You bet we are.
3: Yes, sir.
1: Okay, then. We'll leave port in an hour. I'll see you all on board.
0: In the captain's quarters aboard our ship, Paul, Jean, and I had another meeting.
4: I've got it all figured out to almost a mathematical certainty. I can bring this ship within 10 miles of where the Toledo went down. The rest is pure luck.
0: Do you think the Jerrys know we sailed, Paul?
4: That I don't know, but the word will get back to Herr Richter. Don't you worry. Maybe he's already on the way. But so what?
5: How's he going to get there?
4: Maybe he has a ship. Maybe he can use his sub. I don't know that. But getting there and staying there are going to be two different things. He'll find out.
0: We spent 2 quiet, uneventful days sailing to our destination. If it hadn't been for the tenseness on board, I could have had a lovely time. But with diamonds, rubies, and buried treasure, and a battle in the offing, well, how could anyone hope to rest? Near the end of the second day...
6: Come in.
7: Just picked up this message, sir. It's from the SS Juniper, bound for Boston.
6: Thank you.
0: SS Juniper reports sighting a strange submarine at 14 o'clock. Craft heading northeast by east. Refused to reply to radiogram. May possibly be an escaped Nazi sub. Be alert. Huh. Well, there's our answer. Herr Richter's on the way. We better be ready tomorrow when we meet him on the floor of the ocean. We arrived at our calculated position sometime during the light and lay to. No sooner had we dropped our anchors than the crew took to the boats and began sounding operations to determine the depth of the water around us. They reported just at dawn.
8: 30 to 90 fathoms, sir. We found a sharp decline about a quarter mile east. We were unable to reach bottom at that point, but our charts show this to be a part of the Great Fissure, one of the deepest points in the entire Atlantic.
6: Thanks, Pete. Tell the first mate that I'll go down as soon as I've had breakfast. Tell him to have the gear ready.
7: Aye, aye, sir.
0: After breakfast, Paul donned his gear and went over the side. Jean and I stood by the air pump and wondered what would happen below. Was the sub lying there? Would they locate the rotting hull of the Toledo? Would they find the treasure before us? These were anxious moments. Paul kept in constant touch through our sea phone.
5: Paul? Paul, can you hear me?
9: Still going down. Getting darker. Turning on my pressure light. Now on the bottom.
5: Oh, John, so far so good.
0: Yes, Jean, so far so good.
9: The wreck ahead, the last ship, has 2 stacks. Circling to avoid fouling the airline. Reach the edge of the outer fissure. We'll follow it. Water beyond fissure, very black. Very deep. Try not to slip.
5: Oh, Paul, darling, don't talk like that or I'll make you come right up.
9: I'll be careful, sweetheart. Just past the shark. Send his regards to Johnny Weismuller.
5: Well, see that he doesn't send you along for a greeting card.
9: I see a wreck on the edge of the great fissure. An old one, covered with sand. Send down sand gun on rope.
5: Coming right down, darling. Quick, he wants a sand gun sent down to him. It's on the way, Paul. Be careful now.
9: Going to blow a little sand away to see if I can discover the identity of the ship.
5: John, come here, please. Listen to the phone. Do you hear anything?
0: Let me listen. Paul, this is John. Listen. Come up at once.
7: The sub is in the vicinity. We've just picked up the sound vibration. Hurry, man. Hurry.
9: I feel it too, John. Just a minute more. I'm getting a piece off this old hull. I'll bring it up. Okay, I've got it. Place away.
7: Start the wind. She's coming up. Hurry. Three minutes of maddening delay, and then I saw his helmet break water. As busy hands unbolted his helmet, he gave us a little net, which he held in his hand. We took it eagerly, and there it was. A piece of old, decayed wood. But on it was a small brass plate, some old, rusted fitting that had seen the ocean bottom for many a year. I gave it to Jean, and she hurried to the laboratory to take off the corrosion. Naturally, I hurried with her.
5: It's coming off. I can almost make it out, John. You see, there's an L, an O, T. Here it is, Toledo. The Toledo. We've found it. We've found it. Oh, John, I'm so happy. Let's hurry and tell Paul.
7: After Paul came out of the decompression chamber, he told us his story.
4: He's lying at the very edge of the fissure. You must be very careful, or it's possible it may disappear entirely. There are tons of sand to be blown out, and then, well, then we'll know the answer.
7: But what about the sub, Paul? Good heavens, you don't mean to start blowing out sand with a mad German sitting alongside of you.
4: We have to take that chance. I think we're better equipped, and if we work fast, we can be out of here in 2 days. Even before he finds out where the Toledo is lying. Right now, we have to float a buoy over the spot and pull out of here. Maybe we can throw them off the track. We'll come back later and then go to work.
7: Under the cover of darkness, we crept back to our position. Paul and two divers went over the side to begin the hazardous task of uncovering the ship. We agreed on complete silence, unless an emergency arose. I'll never forget how long that night lasted. Along about midnight, our worst fears were realized. Jean, the sub is on the prowl. Listen.
5: We've got to let him know. We've got to warn him.
7: Yes, tell him.
5: Paul? Can you hear me? Paul?
9: Can't stop the talk now. We're inside ship. The uncovered iron chest. Hold on.
5: He won't listen, John. He won't listen. Wait a minute. John. I can't hear the sub. Stop.
7: Probably gone out of range.
9: Treasure to starboard. Treasure to starboard. We found the treasure of the Toledo.
5: Did you hear, John? They found it. They found the treasure of the Toledo. Paul? Paul, answer me. Paul? Oh, John, something's gone wrong. The line's dead. Paul, Esther! Are you all right? Paul! Paul!
7: Five interminable minutes dragged by on leaden feet. Not a sound came from Paul or from the divers down there with him. What had happened? How could we know? Then...
9: We came out of the escape hatch. That's what happened.
5: Take his phone, John. Don't stop listening for a moment.
7: Jean ran the length of the ship and disappeared. Paul's position was most precarious. We couldn't drop a depth charge. We couldn't do anything to help. I kept trying to reach Paul on the phone, but the line was apparently dead. Out of the corner of my eye, I saw a diving helmet disappear over the side of our ship. I looked round for Jean. She was gone. And then I realized, too late, that she... I gave the earphones to a sailor and ran down the deck. Who was that? Went over the side just now.
8: That was Miss Medford, sir. She insisted on going down.
7: You fool! Why did you let her do that?
8: Well, she said she was the only one who knew how to detonate the underwater bomb, sir.
7: So that was it. Little Jean Medford going down to lick the sub crew single-handed. What a fool. What a brave, glorious little fool. I prayed as I had never prayed before. Everyone aboard leaned over the side of the ship, silently looking down into the dark blue of the water. What was happening down there? Then, 200 yards off our stern, we saw an oil slick spread on the surface. She'd done it. She destroyed the sub. And what of the crew? It was either surrender or death. Later, Paul told us the story.
4: We saw them coming at us just after we'd uncovered the treasure. They had special equipment, compressed air helmets without airlines attached. They held long steel pikes in their hands. In the glow of our lights, we could see the outline of the sub.
2: I thought sure it was curtains, till I saw someone sneak up to the sub and drop something down the escape hatch. The explosion knocked us all flat. Then I looked around. I saw the sub roll on its side, and the Toledo, well, she had entirely disappeared. The blast had sent it tumbling down the fissure. The treasure went with it.
3: And the Germans?
2: For all I know, they're still walking back to land.
0: And so ended the quest for a treasure to starboard. Jean didn't get her rubies and pearls after all, but she's still very well satisfied, because shortly after we return to the States...
10: And do you, Jean Medford, take this man to be your lawful wedded husband, through sickness and in health, for richer or for poorer, until death do you part?
5: I do.
10: Then by virtue of the authority vested in me, I pronounce you man and wife.
2: Darling.
5: Well, I did manage to get one diamond anyway, didn't I, dearest?
8: Warren William will be back in just a moment to tell you more about Treasure to Starboard. But first, here is a word from your announcer.

0: And here again is Warren Williams.
1: Little did Captain Fernandez realize as he wrote his last will and testament in the ship's log on the night of March 12, 1703, that over 200 years later, men would still fight and die to recover the treasure that went down with him to the bottom of the sea. Will the treasure of the Toledo ever be relocated? Well, it depends on science and the brave daring of intrepid adventurers. We've managed to reach the stratosphere. Why not the unknown depths of the sea? Especially when it holds not one, but hundreds of treasures of inestimable value. Who will risk their lives to recover them? Will you? Next week, I'm going to tell you the story about a professor who believed that heredity is stronger than environment. Unfortunately, he put his nefarious belief to an actual test that involved the life of an innocent child. In order to prove his point to a doubting scientific world, the professor married a woman in whose veins coursed criminal blood for many generations. From this unholy union, a child was born to be reared as a lady. But from the very first, strange signs of bad blood cropped up in the child. What happened to her? Well, listen next week to the story we call One Shining Hour. This is Warren William inviting you to listen again next week.
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3: 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Now following the Northwest Trail of a missing millionaire, a killer cougar, and the Phantom Castle.

This is Fred Foy introducing Jim Harmon's presentation of Les Tremaine and Tony Clay in an original Carlton Morse thriller, The Fear That Creeps Like a Cat.

0: 6 o'clock in the morning, in the great old castle on a tiny unidentified island somewhere off the west coast of Canada. In just 1 hour, Doc is supposed to participate in the scientific experiment prepared for him by Cooper and Dr. Thorne. The experiment to consist of Doc armed with a knife to battle to the death with a hungry mountain lion in the woods of the Mile Square little island. The test is to measure fear in the human being and what it will do to help or hinder in an emergency. Can Doc's fear make him strong and desperate enough to overcome such overpowering odds? Which is the strongest force in the mountain lion, hunger or fear of a human being? That's the test. But at the moment, it appears that the test may never be made, for in their prison chamber, they have knocked Cooper and the guard at the door unconscious and killed his wolf dog, Prometheus. And now they are on the point of creeping forth in an attempt to overpower the rest of Cooper's forces in the castle.
1: Well, come on, Jack. Let's get it going.
2: There's no use barging out there in the hall until we know our objective.
1: Well, that's easy. Our objective is to get off this island quick.
2: Yes, but let's know what we're doing, what we have to do to get away.
3: Well, for one thing, there's 7 or 8 guards to be disposed of.
1: Hey, they won't all be on the job at 6 o'clock in the morning.
2: There'll be enough to give us trouble. Now, first, the guards. Then I think we want to capture Frankie.
1: Who?
2: Cooper's handyman. The fellow that's been slapping us around.
3: But we haven't time for revenge now.
2: But he's the one who piloted the launch in through the reef.
3: Righto. We need him to take us safely out across the reef.
1: Yeah, I hadn't thought of that.
2: All right, then. That's our plan.
3: Put the guards out of commission. Capture Frankie and make for the launch.
1: That suits me. Let's go. Hey, wait a minute, though. What about Linda Joyce? We ain't leaving her behind.
3: Quite. And Alexander Archer. After all, he's the reason for us being here.
2: They go with us, naturally.
1: You mean you was a planet that way all along?
2: Certainly. Now then, let's go. And above everything, keep together.
1: Yeah, come on. Got your old club, Reggie?
3: Brother.
2: Well, here we go. Here. Wait a minute. We're making too much noise. Take off your shoes, tie the strings together, and sling them around your neck.
1: Yeah, okay. Only I hope somebody don't go and...

0: feather and sling them around your neck.
1: Yeah, okay. Only I hope somebody don't go and step on my toes. Man, do I hate having my toes stepped on.
0: All right. What about it?
1: I'm all set.
2: Righto.
0: Then let's go. Keep your eyes open.
1: Did you ever see a gloomier place than this at 6 o'clock in the morning?
2: Half light of dawn. Bit on the dark and dreary side.
0: Keep it to yourself.
2: Why?
1: Seen anything of anybody yet?
0: No.
1: Neither have I. This here takes us down them wide marble steps to the main floor, don't it?
0: Doc, will you keep quiet?
1: Sure, why not? They're on these stone floors. My feet are getting cold.
0: What you need is a gag. Now then, we're going downstairs.
2: Doesn't seem to be anyone up here.
1: Hey, Jack, let's put our shoes back on. I fight a lot better with my shoes on.
0: Might as well. They won't make any more noise than your mouth.
1: Of course not. Huh? What'd you say?
0: Quiet! Come on, Reggie. Put your shoes back on.
2: But we'll make such a bally lot of noise.
0: Doesn't seem to matter. Apparently, the only guard on duty was the one we got in front of our door.
1: If that's the way it is, then all we got to do is find Frankie and Linda and Archer.
0: Sure, that's all.
1: Well, it is.
0: Do you know where to start looking for any one of the three?
1: Huh? No, but...
0: Well, come on downstairs and see what we can do about clearing the coast for a quick getaway.
1: You see, we ain't making so much off of Noah.
2: Jack, Doc, wait.
0: What's the matter, Reggie?
2: Look, down there in the shadow.
0: Well, well.
1: Doggone. A guard sitting down there with a gun across his knee.
2: Apparently, sound asleep.
1: Jack, how about me tiptoeing down there?
2: Nothing of the kind, Doc. I saw him first, and if any one of us goes down after him, I go.
0: One person would have a much better chance of getting down without waking him.
1: Sure. How about me getting started, Jack?
0: I'll go myself and settle the argument.
1: Hey, no.
0: What about it, Doc?
1: Okay, let him go. Only smack him good, Reggie.
2: You think I won't?
0: You got a lot of steps to go down. Take it easy.
2: Righto. Now then, you bloody blighter, stand up.
3: What's that?
2: I said stand up.
3: Yeah.
2: Quite. I don't like bashing a sleeping man. But I don't in the least mind tapping a man on his feet.
4: Reggie! Reggie, look out!
2: What's the matter, Jack?
4: Get back upstairs here! Get back upstairs!
5: Stop where you are, or I'll shoot.
2: I say...
1: Reggie, are you shot?
2: I slipped and fell. I'm all right.
1: Good boy, Reggie. Good boy, fella.
2: Who shot at me?
0: Our friend, Dr. Thorne.
1: Yeah, darn his hide. Hey, you Thorne fella, what's the idea?
2: I say, there's dozens of them. Where did they come from?
0: Dr. Thorne, I warn you not to come any further than the foot of those stairs.
6: Shall we go up and get them, Doctor?
1: How are you, Frankie, old kid?
5: Now, Frank, I want to talk to them first. How did you men get out of your rooms?
0: By knocking out Cooper and the guard.
5: Come in, Cooper entered your room, met out his wolf dog.
1: Shuckins, we took care of him, too. He's about the deadest wolf dog you ever seen.
5: There's no use you men making all this trouble. You haven't got a chance of getting away.
0: Reggie.
5: Packard, did you hear what I said?
0: Give us a minute, will you? We're talking it over.
5: Go ahead, but hurry up.
2: What about the furniture, Jack?
0: Pull it all over here by the head of the stairs. We're going to need it for ammunition if they rush us.
1: Now you're talking, fella.
0: Shh. Hurry. Doc and I'll stay here at the head of the stairs and keep them occupied.
2: Righto.
4: All right, Dr. Thorne.
5: You're ready to surrender?
4: Well, not until we've asked you some questions.
5: Well, what is it?
4: Will you make me a deal?
5: What sort of a deal?
4: You had every intention of using us for guinea pigs. We were to die. Now we've got Cooper in our hands. Maybe he's going to die.
5: You men would murder Mr. Cooper?
4: Why not? You and he were going to murder us.
5: But we're scientists. If you kill Mr. Cooper, it's a wanton waste of life.
4: I won't argue the fine points of morality. Death won't embarrass Cooper any more than it will us. Now then, if we save Cooper's life, what can you guarantee us?
5: I don't intend to guarantee you anything. I've got 9 men here who can overpower you before you can touch Cooper. All I'm doing is giving you a chance to surrender before you get hurt.
0: How's Reggie coming?
1: He's got chairs and tables and benches piled up and more are coming.
5: This is your last chance.

0: are you going to do?
1: I'm afraid you'll just have to come and get us, Dr. Thorne.
2: Give me your gun, Dr. Thorne.
0: Under no circumstances are these men to be shot, Frank. We want them alive.
3: Yes, so you can feed us to the mountain lions, I suppose.
0: All right, Frank. Take your men and go get them.
2: Yeah, okay, all right. Come on.
3: Here they come, Reggie.
4: Righto. Give them this Chesterfield to start with.
3: Grab a hold, Jack.
5: Yeah, let her go.
3: Doggone. We sure busted up the charge of the light brigade that time.
4: Righto.
3: Woo-wee, looky at them. Three guys ain't on their feet yet. Come on, Dr. Thorne. What's the matter with your gang? Send them up again.
0: Frankie, go up and get those men.
2: With them throwing furniture at us?
0: You heard what I said. Go up and get them.
2: If you give me that gun of yours.
0: Absolutely not.
2: Well, I ain't going up them stairs and have them throw furniture at me. How about the rest of you mugs?
3: What's the matter down there? You got mutiny on the hands, Dr. Thorne?
0: Now then, gentlemen, up with your hands.
6: Cooper!
0: What's all this nonsense? Dr. Thorne!
7: Mr. Cooper, is that you?
0: Certainly, certainly. I've got these men covered. Come up and get them.
7: Hey, Frank, did you hear that? Go up and get them.
2: Sure, sure. Come on, you mugs.
3: Hey, Jack, are we going to take this?
6: No. Get Cooper.
0: I warn you, I'll shoot.
3: Then go ahead and shoot.
0: Get that man, York.

0: Well, Mr. Cooper, that's all of them.
1: You shouldn't have let Mr. York roll down those stairs like that.
0: He's unconscious.
1: How about Packard and Mr. Long, Dr. Thorne?
2: No, both unconscious, but not badly hurt. Packard's got a cut on the head. That'll need 3 or 4 stitches.
1: We'll take care of it. I want these men kept in good health. Frank, you and one of the men go down and bring Mr. York's body up here.
0: Sure. Come on, you mugs.
1: The rest of you men, go back to your posts. Yes, yes. 3 fine fighting men here, Dr. Thorne.
2: Different than any specimens we've ever had before.
1: Dangerous. Very dangerous.
2: They said they knocked you unconscious.
1: Yeah, they did. I recovered. Made the mistake of not tying me up.
2: You certainly saved the situation.
1: That's it. Lay him down over there. Easy with him. That's all.
0: Sure. Come on.
1: What did you find, Dr. Thorne? How was Mr. York?
2: Nothing broken.
1: Good. That's very good. That blow on the head that knocked him unconscious?
2: No, might be a slight concussion, but I doubt it.
1: That's a fine figure of a man, Doctor. A fine figure of a man.
2: Youth.
1: And courage and spirit. Yes. You know, Dr. Thorne, if we can create real fear in that magnificent body, his feats of strength would be prodigious. Prodigious.
2: What about Doc Lorne here? He has just a half hour more until we should begin preparing him for the experiment.
1: Yes, the experiment. Will he be fully recovered by that time?
2: I can get him ready.
1: He'll have his full strength and a clear mind?
2: Positively.
1: Good. Then I'll go along and tell Frankie to prepare Cougar.
2: You're using the tawny lioness, aren't you?
1: Yes. Gaunt, hungry, viciously hungry.

0: The adventures of Jack, Doc, and Reggie have come to you in I Love a Mystery. 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Featuring Les Tremaine as Jack Packard and Tony Clay as Doc Long. Others in the cast included Jim Harmon as Frankie, Jack Lester as the rustic Mr. Cooper, Art Hearn as Captain Frenchy, Corey Seaton as Laura, and Barbara Gratz as Mrs. McGinnis. Consultants, Frank Brzee and David Lloyd. Your announcer, Fred Foy. This presentation has come from Hollywood.
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2: Bring us in our beds, close and lock another window. Dear Sam. All right, Sam, I'm not dead or dying. I'm safe as a house. Yes, Sam.
3: Mrs. Gray?
2: Yes.
3: Mrs. Gray, who owns the house for sale?
2: Who's that speaking?
3: Cleaver Bowman.
2: Oh, Mr. Bowman, you gave me a start.
3: I'm very sorry. I didn't mean to.
2: Oh, that's all right.
3: It's a late hour to phone, I know.
2: Oh, just put it down to my own thoughts, not the phone call.
3: Are you alone, Mrs. Gray?
2: Why, yes. Why do you ask?
3: No reason.
2: What can I do for you, Mr. Bowman? Is it about our appointment tomorrow? Nothing's wrong, I hope.
3: Nothing at all, at least not with the house or my intention to buy.
2: I'm afraid I don't quite understand.
3: I've had an urgent message from my agent in the city, Mrs. Gray. It means I'll have to leave here before morning.
2: Oh, dear, I am sorry.
3: It means I won't be able to keep my appointment with you.
2: Oh.
3: I know how much the sale of the house means to you, Mrs. Gray.
2: Do you?
3: Well, at least I'm aware that your financial troubles are... Well, I know what a disappointment this must be.
2: Well, it is, rather. But I dare say I'll weather it through.
3: I'm sorry that I can't possibly think of buying the house without further inspection, Mrs. Gray.
2: Oh, I realize that.
3: I do really want to buy a place in this area. Your house seems to fit the bill admirably.
2: Couldn't we put things off for a day or two?
3: I'm afraid it'd be for a month or two once I get to the city.
2: Oh. Well, that seems to be that, doesn't it? Thanks very much for calling me.
3: Mrs. Gray?
2: Yes?
3: There's a rather simple way out of all this.
2: I can't think of any possible way.
3: I could see the place now.
2: Now? But it's past midnight.
3: I realize that, of course, and it's up to you, but if you want to sell that house of yours, Mrs. Gray...
2: Oh, of course I do.
3: I have to see it now, or I'm afraid not at all. At least for several months.
2: I don't know.
3: You could find another prospect, I suppose, but I know that houses of that size are very hard to shift, especially this far from the city.
2: It's terribly late.
3: It's up to you, Mrs. Gray.
2: I don't really know.
3: You're not frightened, are you, Mrs. Gray?
2: Oh, no, of course not. It's merely the inconvenience of the time.
3: To gain one's end, one has to put up with... quite a few inconveniences in this life.
2: Will you be bringing Mrs. Bowman?
3: There is no Mrs. Bowman. My wife died some 10 years ago.
2: You'll be on your own?
3: That's right.
2: Oh. Very well, Mr. Bowman. I'll expect you in half an hour.
3: In half an hour? I'm sorry.
2: Oh, it's really no trouble at all.
3: Goodbye.
2: Goodbye, Mr. Bowman. Now, Minna Gray, will you please explain to yourself why you're trembling like a leaf? A man rings with a perfectly straightforward request, which will make you money and take the house off your hands, and you very nearly tell him to go away. Don't behave like a stupid child. Don't behave.

0: Mr. Bowman?
1: Mrs. Gray.
0: Oh, come in, will you?
1: Thank you.
0: Well, now, where would you like to start?
1: I'd like to start by taking off my overcoat. It's rather warm in here.
0: Oh, dear, I'm sorry. I'm a bad hostess. Would you like some coffee or something? I have some made.
1: Thank you.
0: Well, if you'll come through here. Yeah,
1: this is a beautiful house, Mrs. Gray. Must be very difficult to leave it.
0: It is. My husband and I built it ourselves. Oh, we didn't actually put up the bricks, but every penny we ever earned went into this place. Houses are like people. Sometimes they return affection. This house has had so much love that... I'm sorry.
1: Go on.
0: Sit down and I'll pour. A black?
1: Please.
0: You'll have to forgive me for the phone conversation, being on my own.
1: I understand.
0: And there's been a night prowler at work around here for the past couple of months. Makes you a little wary.
1: Of course.
0: The house has 5 bedrooms, 2 floors, an attic.
1: Let's finish the coffee first, then business.
0: What business are you in, Mr. Bowman?
1: I sell things.
0: Oh, have you been in this district long?
1: A couple of months.
0: At the same time as... Oh, I hate to appear. You see, I'm really very tired. Would you mind if we had a look over the place now?
1: Well, not at all. You go ahead and show me. I'll be right behind.
0: I'm here for study. It's quite large, and there's a desk and bookcases.
1: How far away is your nearest neighbor?
0: Nearest neighbor? About 4 miles, I suppose.
1: Not even shouting distance.
0: No.
1: Still, if you had any trouble, you could use the phone.
0: Phones can be cut.
1: Yes, they can.
0: And the windows are connected by a burglar alarm system.
1: Oh, how very clever.
0: Well, I think you've seen all the house.
1: What about the cellar?
0: The cellar?
1: The house does have a cellar, doesn't it?
0: Why, yes, of course. The furnace and...
1: I'd like to see it.
0: But there's nothing there to...
1: I'd like to see it.
0: Oh, but I...
1: Please.
0: Yes, of course. It has 2 entrances. One from the kitchen and one from the outside. That's for coal and so forth. But there's really nothing down there that could possibly interest you. I'm sure. So, if you do insist.
1: I do.
0: Before we go down, would you mind if I made a phone call? I know it's late, but I've got to tell someone something. I won't be a moment.
1: What's wrong with the kitchen extension?
0: Yes, of course.
1: Anything wrong, Mrs. Gray?
0: The phone's dead. Hello?

0: There must be a breakdown on the line. Was it terribly important?
1: Yes, it was, rather.
0: I'm afraid it'll have to wait.
1: Yes, I suppose so.
0: Could we continue the search? The cellar, Mrs. Gray?
1: Oh, yes, of course.
0: After you.
1: I don't think the light works, but there's a torch on the shelf. Thank you.
0: These steps are a little steep, aren't they?
1: A little.
0: Nice, snug little cellar. No dampness?
1: None at all.
0: Cellars fascinate me, you know. Have done since I was a child. Used to spend all the time in our cellar, looking through all the old dusty treasures. Yeah, I used to dream myself into the most fabulous situation.
1: The furnace is very good, nearly new, and there's plenty of storage space.
0: When did your husband die, Mrs. Gray?
1: About 12 months ago.
0: I'm sorry. It's a shame that a woman of your beauty must spend her time alone.
1: I don't mind solitude.
0: Being alone can sometimes be very dangerous.
1: Do you mind if we go upstairs?
0: What's the matter?
1: But nothing.
0: You're trembling.
1: It's cold down here.
0: Oh, it's warm down here.
1: I want to go upstairs, Mr. Bowman.
0: Surely you're not frightened of me.
1: Please let me pass.
0: I can assure you there's nothing.
1: Let me pass.
0: Mrs. Gray, I don't
1: take your hands off me. Let me go. Let me go.
2: Nina, where are you?
0: More visitors, Mrs. Gray.
2: Nina!
0: Better put the poor chap out of his misery.
1: It's all right, Sam. Coming.
0: Someone obviously concerned for your safety.
1: Obviously.
0: With no good reason, either.
1: In the kitchen, Sam.
2: Sorry to yell like that, but I was...
0: You were what?
1: Sam, this is Mr. Bowman.
2: Hi.
1: He's the buyer I was telling you about.
2: What's he doing?
0: I've been looking over the house. It's quite charming.
2: Couldn't you have picked a better time?
0: The time was picked for me. Circumstances, you know.
2: No, I don't know.
1: Please, Sam, let's go into the lounge and have a drink.
0: Yeah, good idea. What's that room through there?
1: Oh, it's a tiny apartment, actually. We built it for our son when he first married. Yeah, then they managed to get a house.
0: Let's have a look. Will you excuse me?
1: Yes, of course.
0: When I buy something, I like to know all about it.
2: Nina, are you crazy?
1: I don't think so.
2: Letting that guy in here, what's the matter with you?
1: Quiet, Sam, he might hear you.
2: I should worry. For all I know, he might be the prowler they've been having trouble with. You should have your head read, Nina. You really should.
1: Yes, Sam.
2: I'll stay here to see that he shoves off properly.
1: All right, Sam.
2: Talk about heart failure. When I saw that car pulled in and the lights went on, I said to myself...
0: That's a neat little apartment, isn't it?
2: Nina, I stay here to...
1: Yes, Sam.
0: I said it's a charming little...
1: Oh, why, yes, it is.
2: Funny time to be looking things over.
0: Very funny. Rather an odd time for your visit, too.
2: Mrs. Gray and I are old friends.
0: Quiet.
2: What do you mean by that?
1: Your drink, Sam.
2: Thanks.
1: Mr. Bowman.
0: Thank you. Well, here's to a successful negotiation. I'm sure we'll be able to arrange the sale without any trouble now, Mrs. Gray.
1: I hope everything turns out well for you, Mr. Bowman.
0: Now, as for the price, would you mind if we discuss this in private, Mr.?
2: I'll sit here.
0: I'd prefer to...
1: Mr. Bowman, Sam is an old friend of mine. I don't see any harm in...
0: Well, he may be an old friend of yours, Mrs. Gray, but I hardly know the man. And I don't want the sale and price of the house to be town property by tomorrow.
2: That does it.
1: Would you mind waiting in the study, please?
2: Yes, I would mind.
1: Sam.
2: Okay, if that's the way you want it.
1: Thank you.
2: This arranging things in the middle of the night isn't the way I like to do business.
0: I hope I wasn't too rude.
1: It's your affair, Mr. Bowman.
0: Right, now, let's discuss price.

0: Sam, will you stop worrying about me?
1: I didn't like him. What a thing to do. Come all the way out here in the early hours of the morning. How do you know he's the right man anyway?
0: He's going to buy the house.
1: Have you seen the color of his money?
0: He'll have a check sent from the city.
1: I'll believe it when I see it.
0: Go home, Sam.
1: I want you to come back with me. We'll arrange a room at the hotel and you'll stay there.
0: Sam, I'm just as foolish as you are. Now go home. Oh, man must have wondered what was the matter with me. The way I behaved, you'd think he
1: was... The way you behaved. It's the way he behaved that worries me. I don't like him. And another thing...
0: Good night, Sam.
1: I'm not going to let you...
0: I can't stand here all night arguing. Please go home.
1: All right. But I'm telling you that I don't like
0: him. I know, Sam. You've told me before. Good night, Sam. Please, I'm very tired.
1: Lock the place up and don't open the door to anyone, you hear?
0: I hear.

0: Who's there? Who is it?
1: Oh. Sam and his warnings are keeping me up, Jesus. You're a fool, Minnegree. Go back to sleep.
0: Who is it?
1: There's someone out there.
0: Why don't you speak? I'm coming out, and I've got a gun. I'll shoot it.
1: No one. Dreaming.
0: No. No, not dreaming. I should have gone with Sam. I know you're in the house, and I have a gun. If you leave quietly, I won't call the police. Can you hear me? I know you're somewhere in the house.
1: Where are you? Well, there's only one way to find out, my girl. You go downstairs and you search the place. Go on. Walk downstairs. You've got a loaded gun. No one can possibly hurt you. You just point the gun, point it at you, and you pull the trigger. Now what do you do?
0: Who is it?
2: It's me, Sam. Sorry if I frightened you.
0: I thought it was... Well, I don't know what I thought.
2: I heard you yell out.
0: Why didn't you answer me?
2: Because I thought I saw someone moving around outside. I wanted to be sure. Sorry.
0: Oh, I nearly died of fright.
2: You have to point that gun at me.
0: Oh, dear. I could have shot you.
2: I'm glad you didn't.
0: Well, so am I. What are you doing here, Sam?
2: I'm worried. I thought that character might come back.
0: Well, I told you I'd be all right.
2: What's funny?
0: Oh, this gun. It isn't loaded.
2: You'd have been in a great pickle, wouldn't you?
0: I suppose so. I don't think I'll be able to go back to sleep now. This house hasn't seen so much drama in a long time.
2: It's a pity you've got to sell it, Mina. Why don't you cancel the sale?
0: No, Sam. I can't do that. It's sold and that's that.
2: Pity. It's a nice house. I was always jealous of you and Pete and the thing you got out of this place.
0: Jealous?
2: Yeah.
0: Sam, I know this is becoming a bore all round, but would you please not worry me? I was sound asleep, as happy as could be, and you had to frighten the life out of me. Oh, now, don't get that hangdog look about you. Go home and worry about yourself for change.
2: I'd rather worry about you. Mina, I didn't like the look of that Bowman guy. I don't know why, I just didn't like the look of him, that's all.
0: Now, go home.
2: Especially with the phone being off, you never know what could happen.
0: How did you know about the phone, Sam?
2: You told me.
0: No, I didn't.
2: You must have.
0: Not a word about it, Sam. Not one word.
2: What? Don't look at me like that.
0: Like what?
2: Like I don't know what.
0: Not you, Sam. Anyone else, but not you.
2: You must have told me about the phone. It was Bowman did it.
0: He was in the room when the phone was cut.
2: He could have done it before he arrived, couldn't he?
0: I suppose so. But the fact is, Sam, that I didn't tell you anything about it. Get out now, Sam. Go on.
2: Make me.
0: I've still got the gun and I'll use it.
2: What'll you use for bullets? All right, Mina, it was me. I cut the wire. I wanted to come out here and talk to you, that's all. I didn't want any disturbance. Wanted to try and talk you out of selling the place. I didn't want you to go away. I wanted to make sure you didn't go away. I'm in love with you, Mina. I always have been.
0: The house is sold and I'm leaving as soon as possible. Tomorrow.
2: No. I waited 20 years for Pete to die.
0: Sam.
2: Because I knew you should have married me. I'm not letting 20 years go by the board. 20 years of being married to someone else. Hateful, horrible years.
0: Get away from me, Sam. Get away.
2: Mina, I'm serious about this. You'll either marry me or you'll not see the daylight. You hear me, Mina?
0: No, Sam. Please, no. No.
3: The lady said no.
2: You, get away. Go on, get away.
0: Mr. Bowman.
4: There are several policemen waiting outside, Sam.
2: What are you talking about?
4: You worried me, Sam. When I got back to the village, I hunted up the local law.
2: Did you know?
4: And when the local law heard my story, they nodded wisely at each other and came along with me. They've been worried about you for quite a while, Sam.
0: No, Sam wouldn't.
4: Sam did. He's the night prowler. Sam isn't very well. Waiting outside, Sam.
2: It isn't true, Mina. It isn't...
4: Outside, come on.
2: It's not true. It's not true.
4: You might brew some coffee, Mrs. Gray. I think we'll need some.

A closing door finishes the story. Next week, another key will open another door to another story. Mystery. Romance. Or adventure. All start when a door is unlocked by... the key.

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1: A closing door finishes the story. Next week, another key will open another door to another story. Mystery. Romance. Or adventure. All start when a door is unlocked by... the key.

0: 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There's a very sweet sound to Cape plums when you have them for afters.
1: You know, some marmalades get some of their tang from added flavouring. 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
3: 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Lovecraft and Kenneth Sterling.
5: 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Won't you step inside? Did you have any trouble finding it? 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
6: Venus, month 6, day 14, nighttime. Kenton J. Stanfield. Perhaps my final report. My fifth whole day. Canteen went dry at noon. 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I feel weak from my forced economy and oxygen and my constantly mounting thirst.
7: You're still using Carter oxygen units? But they're so darn heavy.
8: Budget's got around here, kid. You'll see. We're not funded like the government.
7: A Dubois mask isn't that much more, and does the job at half the weight. Saves on chloride cubes, too.
8: Just figure out how much not much more is when multiplied by over 100 prospectors. If you last up here, you can always get yourself a Dubois. Once you start making the big bucks.
7: The way you say that.
8: Oh, it happens, just not that often.
6: I do not know the time. It is dark. There is something damnable. Something uncanny about this labyrinth. I could swear that I had eliminated certain turns through charting, and yet each new trial belies some assumption I had thought established. Never before did I realize how lost we are without visual landmarks.
9: Hey, Greenhorn, this is your contact Dana Manor speaking. That's Miss Manor to you. You got me for a glorious half hour.
6: What? Why only...
9: None of you boys ever crack a manual. The company's only rebroadcast orbiter is a... Well, it's a dang crafter. So it provides a window for 1 half hour approximately every 6 hours for each sector. And that's your first 5 minutes. Scared away some more, or do you plan making some kind of report?
7: Sorry. Okay, my coordinates.
9: Goodness! Did you bring your blankie, too? All that boring info is sent up automatic-like.
7: But my log, too?
10: Nah, it takes too much juice. This way you get to edit out all your little personal comments, naughty little secrets, before handing it over for archiving.
7: Oh, good.
10: So, you one of those boys who grew up just panting to work on Venus?
7: Actually, I wanted to be a writer. Venus just pays better. Now it seems like a...
10: You got hustled out the base the minute your feet touched the sweet, soggy ground? He ain't the first. Here's your mask, grab your seat, what's your hurry?
7: Pretty much.
6: Continued. The effect of all these fruitless wanderings is one of profound discouragement. I can understand how poor Dwight must have felt. His corpse is now just skeleton, and the Sophocles and Farnoth lives are gone.
8: It's all about the crystals, kid. You read the manual?
7: Well...
8: You had an entire rocket trip?
7: Well, there was this poker game.
8: Oh, save me from greenhorns with less sense than kittens. That book could have saved your life, you know.
7: Well, I figure there'd be time.
8: There's never enough time. Men who can withstand the strains of crystal hunting here on Venus are few and far between. Most, like yourself, last no more than 3 trips.
7: What makes you think?
8: Prove me wrong.
11: Hey, Miller!
8: See that? Now, there's a guy who knows his beans.
11: Miller, read it and weep. 23 carats.
8: 23? That's...
11: Right there in black and white. Beat that.
8: Oh, kitten, this is Dwight, Red Dwight, one of the brightest stars in Terra Nova Corp.
11: The brightest star. Ken, is it? Well, Ken, there ain't no one else out there who's netted as many total lifetime carats as me. Over 700.
7: Oh, I don't...
8: Kid, skip the manual.
11: Okay, it takes about 20 carats to power, say, the entire city of Chicago for a year. Shoot, by my calculations, I've kept the entire eastern seaboard lit for the last 5.
7: Nightfall. There's nothing to do but persevere. Dwight would have got out if he'd kept on a minute longer. It's just possible that somebody from Terra Nova will come looking for me before long. Although this is only my 4th day out.
12: Soup fit okay? Last chance.
7: Feels fine.
8: With that tropical atmosphere out there, you better be sure... 5 days is a long damn time to chafe.
7: I understand. I'm sure. So my tour is 5 days.
8: To start with. You remember Dwight? Well, there's a long hauler. Does about 2 months, Earth months, 60 days, on most trips.
12: 2 tablets, 1 week.
8: But then he's been Cytherian for over a decade.
7: Cytherian?
8: Means Venus to us long-timers. We feel Vision sounds too damn silly after all the crummy movies.
12: Breathing unit?
7: Cytherian. Got it.
8: Dwight's practically one of the locals. You seen him yet?
12: Floor AQ. 1 week.
7: Only pictures. Now that part of the manual I did look over. Whew, creepy little buggers, aren't they?
8: A little? Ken, you didn't look hard enough. On average, the lizard men run 7 feet tall.
7: Holy!
12: Recording unit?
8: Don't worry too much. They're not harmless. Not by a long shot, but they're manageable.
7: So those tentacles they've got for arms?
12: Crystal detector?
8: Arms, legs, tongue. Who knows what they are? Yep, 4 or 5 feet long on some of them. We call them lizard men, what with the greenish, scaly skin and all, but they're not really like anything back home.
7: 7 feet tall.
12: Flame pistol, fully charged.
7: Four days out, I think. I'm resolved not to hasten matters as Dwight did. Grinning skull has just turned toward me, shifting by the groping of one of the scavengers that are picking him over. The ghoulish stare of its empty eye sockets is worse than the tentacled onlookers that stand gloatingly around the invisible barrier, laughing at me. Another day and I'll go mad if I don't drop dead from exhaustion. You still there, Miss Manners?
10: Just in a couple minutes. What should be?
7: I've got a reading on my crystal detector. Looks like a big one.
10: Them things are reliable for size. Just directions. Couldn't be just anyone real nearby.
7: Well, what's the terrain like due, north, I think, of my current position?
10: North? Aristidian Highlands. Last known position was...
7: Great. On my own again. Recorder?
13: Ready.
7: Aristidian Highlands.
13: Lack
7: of vegetation? That'll be a relief. Anything to get out of those rubbery creepers and overhanging fronds. Month 6, day 12, my third day out, afternoon. In less than an hour, I saw that the jungle growths were thinning out, and by 5 o'clock, after passing through a belt of tree ferns with very little underbrush, I emerged on a broad plateau. Progress now became rapid, and I saw by the wavering of my detector needle that I was getting closer to the crystal I sought.
8: Some brainy types insist they're intelligent.
14: The lizzies? Screwballs.
7: Well, they build cities.
14: Anthills, beehives. We don't try to make trees with bugs, do we?
7: But they talk, don't they?
8: That's been debated for years. There seem to be some patterns of the tentacle movement.
14: Yeah, and bees dance. I've been out there longer than just about anyone, and they're nothing but a damn nuisance.
8: A religious nuisance.
14: So they worship the crystals, big deal. They can't use them, and don't even know they do anything more than glow. If we want to change things, we got about 2 real choices.
8: Yeah, try and civilize them, like we did with everyone back home.
14: Nah, they're way too primitive for that. I say we either got to cage them up like the animals they are.
8: We've tried that one before.
14: Or we can just blow them away. Why not? They're not decorative, useful, or even edible. They don't do anything worth keeping them around.
7: Note to self. Day 4th. 4th day. I racked my brains with speculations regarding the material, origin, and purpose of this strange edifice. At the hands of men might have reared it, I could not for a moment believe. Human knowledge does not include any perfectly transparent, non-reflective solid such as the substance of this building. Did a forgotten race of highly evolved beings precede the man-lizards as masters of Venus? The strange and seemingly non-practical building and its materials suggests a religious purpose. Contact. You back yet? Manners?
6: Damn. This is just nuts. What the heck is this stuff?
7: Smooth, cool.
10: Contact here, report.
7: Have I got a report for you? Oh, I found an invisible wall.
6: Fifth day out, and I doubt I will see sixth. Very weak. Did not sleep much till daylight. Must save chlorine cubes. So I'm nearly suffocating. Lack of oxygen. Can't walk much of the time, but manage a crawl. It's damnable. Green things keep staring, laughing with their tentacles. Sometimes they gesticulate in a way that makes me think they share some terrible joke just beyond my perception.
10: Listen to me real careful now, kid. You need to close your eyes and start backing up right this minute.
7: What? My recording unit lists nothing about an invisible wall.
10: You backing up yet? Ignore anything you see or hear.
7: Why, for crying out loud?
10: Get yourself clear first, then check your recorder's entry for Mirage plans. Move your backside. Them things are deadly.
7: Wait. No. Wait a minute. I'm in the middle of the plains of Eryx. No plants within a half mile. Nothing to see but mud and...
10: Yeah? Mud and...
7: The walls. But you can't see them because they're invisible. Third day supplemental. What made my heart leap was a smaller detail whose position could not have been far from the plane's exact center. It was a single point of light blazing through the mist and seeming to draw piercing, concentrated luminescence from the yellowish, vapor-dulled sunbeams. This, without doubt, was the crystal I saw. I could hardly wonder, as I glimpsed the distant glow, like those miserable man lizards worshipped them. Maybe 20 feet tall. Managed to throw a handful of mud about that high and it went over.
10: I ain't got any maps or archives with specifics for that locale. Not a popular spot, seeing as there's none of the streams and crystals show up in.
7: No streams, but plenty of dam. The whole plateau is like a solid sheet of slimy mud with a light frosting of ground mist.
10: Did this wall thing be some kind of natural phenomenon?
7: Too smooth. Very regular. Slightly curved too, I think. Oh boy.
10: You riders in your big old words. Been all the way around yet?
7: I don't think so, but I can't really tell.
10: Well, did you hit your own dainty little footsteps again?
7: Not a chance. The mud is so liquid it just doesn't take, not even for a minute. It's like I haven't been here before.
10: I need you to mark your position and come back to base camp. This is way outside standard procedure. You hear me?
7: Got it. I'll get out of here pretty soon. I just want to... You got all the way around just once.
10: Honey, I'll be flat out of range in 2 shakes. I don't want to worry you then, but if anything happens out there, it could be days before help will arrive.
7: Days? But a lander would only...
10: Manpower and money, old son. Base only has a dozen resident staff, and none of us is jungle worthy. We gotta wait for some of you roughnecks to wander on home. Then the company has to pay for their time for a rescue. Why do you think they load jet with plenty of ammo? Much cheaper.
7: It's a wonder they bother.
10: And death benefits.
7: What?
10: They're cheaper, too.
15: Horror and despair. Baffled again. I've been deceived once more. Was apparently back where I'd been on my first futile attempt to leave the labyrinth. Whether I screamed aloud, I don't know. Perhaps I was too weak to utter sound. I merely lay dazed in mud for a long period, while the greenish things outside leaped in and laughed and gestured.
7: Isn't this a lot of ammo? I mean, 7 clips.
14: One a day, that's pretty average. Save them for the trip home. The Lizzies don't usually try much right away. It is until you got one of their precious crystals. The worst you can expect before you make a find is pot shots with blowgun darts.
7: Blowguns? That's it?
14: Don't scoff. One of those darts will slice through your suit like butter. All it needs to do is nick you and the local germs do the rest, if the insects don't get you first. If you don't get back to base in time, well, you notice the bartender's hand?
7: The hook?
14: Uh-huh.
7: Late afternoon, third day. It is said that even from a great distance, the shining object's position seems indefinably queer. A slight mound rising from the slime and mist. Now, at about 100 yards, I could see plainly just what that mound was. It was the body of a man in one of the company's protective suits lying on his back, with his oxygen mask half buried in the mud a few inches away. His right hand, crushed convulsively against his chest, was the crystal that led me here. A spheroid of incredible size, so large that the dead fingers could scarcely close over it. I wondered who the man was.
14: Holy cow!
7: Dwight? Oh, jeez. The walls,
15: How could he...
16: Whoa!
7: There was an opening about 3 feet wide. Without a moment's hesitation, I stepped through and advanced 2 paces to the prostrate body, which lay in what seemed to be an intersecting doorless corridor. It gave me a fresh curiosity to find that the interior of this vast enclosure was divided by partitions.
14: I hope I die out here.
7: You want to die?
14: No, I don't want to. It's just that when I do, I hope it's out there, in the jungle. The scavengers will strip me clean in a couple of hours, and no one will ever know what happened.
8: Just make sure you're dead first. Some of them bugs don't wait.
7: Will they really?
8: That's why the suits are made the way they are. Like cellophane, but thicker. No weave, no tiny holes for bugs to get in through.
7: But the suit doesn't cover everything.
14: Nah, they don't like the breather. Smells bad or something. So your head is pretty safe, as long as you don't take it off.
7: Looking about for some possible cause of death, my eyes lit upon the oxygen mask lying close to the body's feet. Probably carelessly buckled, so the weight of the tube worked the strap loose. Wouldn't have happened with the Dubois sponge reservoir mask. Well, Dwight, old buddy, you got your wish. At least this baby won't go to waste. Let go. Wait a minute. Wait, rigor mortis, it doesn't last. Manners, you there? Recorder?
17: Ready.
7: Rigor mortis.
17: A condition of deceased breath. Spasming of muscles.
7: How long does it last?
17: Rigor mortis begins 3 to 7 hours after the termination of life and lasts approximately 12 hours.
7: Off. Holy. Dwight. What, Sam Hill? Was a group of a dozen or so of those detestable land lizards emerging from the forest far off across the plain. When they drew nearer, they seemed less truly reptilian, only the flat head and the green, slimy, frog-like skin carrying out the idea. They walked erect on odd, thick stumps, which made curious noises in the mud. The motions of their tentacles, if the theories are right, indicated that the things were in animated conversation.
10: You asleep?
7: Would it matter?
10: You sound real down. Tell Mama Manners all about it. You may not have a lot of time, though. There's some sunspot activity predicted for tonight, so I may have to miss a date or two, but you can forgive a girl for that, can't you?
7: I'm lost.
10: Nonsense. You know, we're here on uncharted territory. Just punch into the recorder.
7: Oh, I know exactly where I am, but I'm still lost.
10: Is this where I start telling you to back away quickly?
7: The invisible wall? Well, it's more like...
10: Like what? An invisible bar?
7: An invisible maze. I can see the entire plane from here. The trees are at the edges, the sky above, but I can't get out.
10: Have you tried taking every left fork? That usually...
7: Something else. There's a crowd of the lizardmen just waiting at the entrance, ready to jump me if I manage to escape.
10: Two things.
7: I need some help.
10: Ain't gonna happen. Not for a couple days. Sunspots play havoc with land and vehicles, same as communications.
7: So I just...
10: Listen to me, Ken. You never tried shooting one of them things, have you? The flame guns are particularly nasty. Them critters go up like oily rags. Once you get one or two of them, the others will head for the hills. They don't really want to fight.
18: Until you got one of them precious crystals.
7: Oh. No.
10: No? No what?
7: I'm not giving it up.
10: That's the spirit, Ken. But as long as you're in a safe place, just sit tight and get a rescue party in as soon as possible.
7: You mean other prospectors, right?
10: Yeah.
7: Maybe I will be out of here by then. Fourth day, shortly after dawn. The alluring crystal, the body of man who seized it before me, must have acquired a dark and threatening meaning. Dwight was a victim, too. He must have been trapped some time ago and failed to find his way out. His mask probably didn't slip accidentally. Rather than face a lingering death, he resolved the issue by letting the lethal atmosphere do its work. The horrible irony of his fate lay in his position. Only a few feet from the exit, he failed to find
6: I'm as trapped as he'd been. Recorder.
17: Ready.
6: Location, central chamber. Describe.
17: Round chamber. 60 regularly spaced egresses.
6: Progress.
17: You have 27 clients attempted to exit you designated door in line with corpse and tree.
6: Yeah, well, then I realized three of the doors all lined up that way. There's just not enough difference in perspective.
17: You have recorded 43 trips out of the central chamber.
6: I know. With no way to mark anything, I can't tell which door is which.
17: You have attempted to score the wall with your knife and with your flame pistol. You have tried to make a mark in ink and smear it with mud. You have reported no success.
6: Picking a damn door at random would do me more good.
17: Correlating the turns you have thus far recorded, random choice would give you odds of 1 in...
6: Off.
15: This, then, is the end. 3 days, taking me nowhere. Strength is gone. There was no common series of mischances which made me lose my way in this ruthless, unseen tangle of horrors. Beyond doubt, the place is genuine made. A labyrinth, trap set to catch humans. Hi, you twit. Hey, buddy. You got it all over me. You almost made it, old pal. Almost. Recorder on.
17: Right.
15: Just taken the great crystal out of my pouch to look at it in my last moments. It shines fiercely. Menacingly, the red rays of dying day. The leaping horde have noticed it, and their gestures changed in a way I cannot understand. I am growing numb.

0: Operative A-49 Kenton J. Stanfield left Terra Nova early on 6-12 for a short-term trip. Due back 13th or 14th, did not appear by evening of 15th. Followed last reported location to Aracidian Highland, brought plane down nearby and corner of the wing crashed on unseen obstruction. Approaching on foot, we came up short against a smooth, invisible barrier. Located skeleton of Operative B-9, Frederick N. Dwight, of Koenig's division, and aforementioned deceased Stanfield. We had great difficulty in getting to Stanfield, but finally succeeded. We shall bury Dwight and Stanfield in the company graveyard and ship the crystal on the next... off. Miller?
1: I heard.
0: Yeah.
1: And I'm real sorry. Boy, she grilled nice.
0: He was. Keep it under your hat. But I think this is the last straw.
1: Last straw?
0: I've been warned. The next rocket will be carrying Marines.
1: Oh, well, I am sorry.
0: Yeah. Recorder on.
2: Right.
0: A personal note. I'm impressed not only with the irony of Dwight's fate, but with that of Stanfield as well. We found a doorway some 15 feet past Dwight. Beyond this was a hall and... hell. Stanfield could have reached the outside by walking 22 feet if he had just found the opening directly behind him.

Now that you know how to find us, don't be a stranger. We have enough of those already. Tonight's production of Within the Walls of Eryx was adapted for radio by Julie Hoverson from a short story by H.P. Lovecraft and Kenneth Sterling. In tonight's production, Kenton Stanfield was Renaud Leboeuf. Frederick Dwight was Cole Hornaday. Marshall Miller was Pat McNally. Dana Manners was Julie Hoverson. The supply clerk was Marge Lutton. And the recorder was Ben.

and the recorder was Beverly Poole. All music in this production is courtesy of Kevin MacLeod at Incompetech.com. Post-production and mastering is done by Julie Hoverson. This show is copyright 2008 to Julie Hoverson and Weality Productions. 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
2: Once upon a time there was an engineer.
3: Choo-choo Charlie was his name, we hear.
2: He had an engine and he sure had fun. 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
4: 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Charlie says, love my good and plenty. 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

Once again, the keeper of the book is ready to unlock the ponderous volume in which is recorded all the secrets and mysteries of mankind through the ages. All the lore and learning of the ancients. All the strange and mystifying stories of the past, the present, and the future.

0: keeper of the book, what tale will you tell us this time?
1: First, I must unlock the great padlock, which keeps the sealed book safe from prying eyes. Now, what story shall I tell you? I have here tales of every kind. Tales of murder, of madness, of dark deeds, and of events strange beyond all belief. There. Now let me see. Yes. Yes. Here's a tale for you. A dark story of two brothers. One of them killed because he could not help himself. The other one was interested in murder, too, but in a very different way. The title of the tale is The Hands of Death. Here is the tale as it is written in the sealed book. It began in San Francisco on a night of thick, suffocating fog. A young man hurrying homeward turns a corner and bumps abruptly into a huge figure striding toward him.
2: Oh, excuse me. Fog is so thick, I didn't see you.
3: It's all right. Tell me, do you live here? Here in San Francisco?
2: Why, yes, I do.
3: Do you know where Edward Morlock lives now?
2: Why, no, I never heard of him. Now, if you'll excuse me,
3: wait.
2: But I've really got to get home.
3: I just want a light from your cigarette.
2: Oh, of course. Here, I'll hold it for you.
3: Just hold it like that. What is it? What's the matter?
2: Nothing. It's nothing.
3: It's my hands, isn't it? They frightened you.
2: No, it's nothing.
3: My hands, they disgusted you.
2: No, of course not.
3: They frightened you because they're not like other people's hands.
2: No, let go of me. I assure you that...
3: I thought I was a freak.
2: Let go of me. You're crazy.
3: I'm not crazy, do you hear? I'll show you.
2: No.

0: The Phantom Strangler is at work in San Francisco. Jennings will be interested in that.
1: I beg your pardon, Mr. Moorlock.
0: Huh? Oh, yes, Jennings?
1: The postman just brought this package, sir.
0: Oh, package, eh? Give it to me.
1: Yes, sir.
0: Now wheel me over to the window.
1: Of course, sir.
0: This is close enough, Jennings. This package, I suppose you noticed it came from my agent in New York?
1: Yes, sir, I did.
0: Then perhaps you can guess what's in it. Hey, Jennings?
1: No, sir, but I have no doubt it's another nice addition to your collection of objects having to do with famous murders, sir.
0: Yes, indeed, a nice addition. But speaking of murders, have you seen this morning's San Francisco paper yet?
1: No, sir.
0: Well, look at these headlines. Read them out loud.
1: Playboy murdered in fog. Phantom Strangler breaks victim's neck. Then he's back. Your brother Kane is back.
0: Yes, back in San Francisco, looking for me.
1: And he'll keep looking for you. And if he finds you, he'll kill you.
0: Yes, he's dedicated his life to that purpose. And all because he feels I cheated him out of his share of the money our father left us. Oh, it's a great pity.
1: Yes, sir. Of course, we know the truth.
0: Quite so. As you say, we know the truth. However, I hardly think Kane will find me here.
1: No, sir.
0: So we'll forget about him. Jennings, tomorrow afternoon, a neighbor is dropping in for tea.
1: A neighbor, sir?
0: Yes, Inspector Tennant, the head of the local police force. He's coming to view my little collection.
1: Of course, sir.
0: He may bring a friend with him. So have plenty of everything.
1: Yes, sir.
0: Well, that's all. What are you waiting for?
1: Excuse me, sir. I wanted to speak to you about this check you gave me yesterday for my month's salary.
0: Well, what about it? It's for the usual 500, isn't it?
1: Yes, sir, but you see, Mr. Moorlock, I've been thinking in these times I ought to have more.
0: More? Just how much do you consider your services worth, Jennings?
1: Shall we say 1,000 a month?
0: 1,000 a month?
1: It's quite reasonable, I think. After all, if I were to tell the authorities all I know about your father's will, and how it happened that the entire fortune came to you and none to Kane.
0: Never mind, but... Jennings. I'll make out another check.
1: Thank you, sir.
0: But be careful you don't drive me too far, or you may regret it.
1: Oh, I think I'll be safe enough, Mr. Moorlock. After all, confined to that wheelchair as you are, you need me.
0: That's enough. You'll get your check later.
1: Yes, sir. Very good, Mr. Moorlock.
0: So you're getting greedy, are you, Jennings? I must find some way to discourage you. Yes, some way to discourage you.

0: The next afternoon, Edward Morlock, the strange crippled collector of murder relics, enjoyed himself thoroughly playing host to Police Inspector Tennant and Mr. Norman Smith, a criminologist friend of his. He began by showing them his latest acquisition, the one that had come by mail just the day before.
1: And now, gentlemen, look.
2: A cashmere shawl.
1: Yes, but no ordinary cashmere shawl. Until last month, it was owned by two very old sisters who lived in a dingy house in Baltimore.
3: In Baltimore?
1: Yes.
3: You mean that's the shawl?
1: Exactly, gentlemen. That's the shawl with which the two old ladies were strangled by a sneak thief.
2: Well, I'll be darned.
1: It's a prize worthy even of my collection, which is, I flatter myself, the most complete of its kind ever assembled.
2: Funny hobby, I'd call it.
1: Every man to his taste, Inspector. Murder is your business, but it's my hobby. Now, if you'll just pull back those curtains there, the rest of my collection is on the shelves behind them.
2: These curtains?
1: That's right.
2: Well, I'll be jiggered.
3: This is most interesting, Mr. Morlock.
1: Yes, I knew you'd think so. Look there on the wall. An authentic headsman's axe. It was used in the brutal murder of the Baron de Morlaix, an ancestor of mine in the 15th century. And right there below it is the blood-stained dress worn by one of the victims of Jack the Ripper. And on the next shelf, you see...

0: And so there, gentlemen, you have the highlights of my collection. How do you like them?
1: Well, if that's the sort of thing you're interested in, I'll say your collection does seem complete.
2: It is indeed. In fact, there's really nothing missing except perhaps a murderer and a victim.
0: What did you say?
2: That the only thing missing from your collection is a murderer and a victim.
0: A most interesting thought, Mr. Smith. And after all, why not?
1: Why not what?
0: Oh, excuse me, Inspector. I was just thinking out loud.
1: Oh. Well, I'm afraid we got to go now, Moloch. Eh, Smith?
2: Yes, you're right, Inspector.
0: It's been a great pleasure having you, gentlemen. And I do hope you'll call again.
3: Yes, Mr. Moloch, you rang.
0: Yes, Jennings. Before you help me to bed, I want you to mail these letters.
3: Yes, sir.
0: They're to major newspapers in San Francisco and contain a message to be inserted in their personal columns.
3: A message?
0: Yes, to my brother, Kane. We used to communicate this way in the past.
3: But, what...
0: Here is a copy of the message. You may read it.
3: If the gentleman with the unusual hands will visit his brother in Santa Villa, he will learn something to his advantage. You're inviting him here?
0: Exactly.
3: You've decided to play safe, to trap him and turn him over to the police?
0: Oh, that's clever of you, Jennings. Yes, very clever. But you've already proved you're clever, haven't you? Now just take these letters out and mail them, and soon, quite soon, I think, we shall be seeing my dear brother Kane again.

0: And now for the rest of my story. The hand of death, as it is written in the sealed book. After Edward Morlock had put into effect his plan to bring his brother Cain to him, he sat in his wheelchair and waited, seeming much amused at some secret thought of his own. One day passed, then two, then three, and then the newspapers carried strange new headlines.
1: Extra, read all about it. Phantom strangler in Los Angeles. Extra, read all about it.
2: So Brother Cain was in Los Angeles last night, Jennings. Yeah, he's getting closer. I shouldn't be surprised if he arrived here tonight.
3: I don't like it.
2: Oh, nonsense, Jennings. You know you've got nothing to fear from Cain. Unless, of course, you're so careless as to make some remark about his hands.
3: I know, but he intends to kill you.
2: I think I'll be able to control him. I want you to bring me a glass of milk. Cain is very fond of milk.
3: Glass of milk?
2: With a triple dose of sleeping powder in it.
3: But I don't understand.
2: Never mind. Just do as I say.
3: What's that?
2: I imagine that's Cain now.
3: Cain? Here already?
2: Quick. I'll let him in. You get that glass of milk ready. And bring it in when I ring.
3: Yes, sir. When you ring, sir.
2: Oh, come in, Cain. I've unlocked the window.
4: Yes, I'll come in, Edward, now that I've found you at last.
2: Well, I'd hardly say you found me, Cain. I sent for you.
4: It's the same thing. Now I'm where I can put my hands around your throat at last. I'm going to kill you. Do you hear? Kill you.
2: Cain, sit down.
4: What?
2: Sit down. I want to talk to you.
4: All right, I'll sit down, but... You can't change my mind.
2: Tell me, Cain, how many people have you killed since you got out of the penitentiary?
4: Seven.
2: Seven murders?
4: They looked at my hands. They were disgusted. I didn't kill them. My hands did. You hear? I didn't want to kill them, but my hands killed them anyway.
2: Why, of course, I understand. Your hands. Your great-grandfather had hands like yours, you know, Cain.
4: Don't talk about it anymore.
2: Of course not, Cain. But you must be hungry. I'll ring for Jennings. He'll fix something for you.
4: Yes, I am hungry.
2: But please, Cain, don't startle the poor fellow. You know, he's very much afraid of you.
4: Why? Why is he afraid of me?
2: It's your hands. He says they give him nightmares.
4: My hands give him nightmares?
2: Oh, you mustn't blame him, Cain. He can't help it.
4: My hands give him nightmares.
3: Yes, sir. I've brought your glass of milk, Mr. Morlock.
4: My hands frighten
2: me. Oh, thank you, Jennings. Just put it down here.
3: Yes, sir.
4: Why are you looking at me like that, Jennings?
3: I'm not looking at you, Mr. Cain.
4: You're looking at my hands. They upset you. They give you nightmares.
3: No, Mr. Cain, that's not true.
4: I'll show you. I'll give you a reason to be afraid of my hands.
3: Mr. Morlock, help me.
4: I'll show you.
3: Let go, you're kidding. Help.
4: That'll teach you to be afraid of my hands.
2: You can let him go now, Cain.
4: He's dead. My hands, they've killed again.
2: Yes, he's dead. Oh, you've been very wicked, Cain.
4: I didn't want to kill him. My hands did it. My hands, you hear?
2: You must be quiet now, Cain. You must rest.
4: I didn't want to kill him.
2: Here, drink this milk. Then lie down and rest for a while. We'll talk some more in the morning.
4: All right. I'll drink it.
2: I'll take care of everything. That's right, Cain. Lie back and sleep. Sleep soundly. So, you'd blackmail me, would you, Jennings? And you'd kill me, would you, Cain? But I've been too clever for both of you. Hello. Hello, police headquarters. Connect me with Inspector Tennant, please. I want to report a murder. And so, there you are, Inspector. Kane was in the penitentiary for assault with intent to kill. Apparently, he escaped since then. He's been seeking for me, meaning to kill me.
5: Good heavens, Morlock. Then he's the strangler who's been doing all these killings.
2: Yes, I'm afraid so. Oh, and I never guessed until he showed up tonight to kill me, because he thought, you see, quite wrongly, that I had cheated him of his inheritance. Jennings bravely came to my rescue, and Kane throttled him. Then I tricked Kane into drinking some drugged milk, and... well, there you are.
5: But why, man? Why? Why did he kill all these people?
2: Because of his hands.
5: His hands?
2: Well, you saw his hands. Tremendously strong. Not hands at all, really, but more like demon's claws. Kane is morbidly sensitive about his deformity. When he feels someone is frightened by his hands, he kills them. Just like that.
5: It's a good thing we got him at last.
2: You can take him along now quite safely, but be sure to keep him well locked up, Inspector, and don't let anyone get within reach of his hands.
0: A few weeks later, Kane Morlock entered the lethal chamber of the state penitentiary. Edward Morlock, the condemned man's invalid brother, was one of the few spectators. Kane Morlock, with his last breath, cursed his brother and swore that someday he would be avenged. Then he died. The following day, Inspector Tennant and his friend Norman Smith paid Edward Morlock another visit.
2: Oh, good evening, Inspector and Mr. Smith. It's very kind of you to stop by tonight.
5: We dropped in to see how you were making out, Mr. Morlock. Thought maybe, what with your trip yesterday and the shock, that perhaps...
2: Oh, no, no, I'm quite all right, thank you. What must be, must be. You see, I'm a philosopher.
1: You have somebody looking after you?
2: Yes, Philippe, a Filipino boy, is taking poor Jennings' place. Oh, and, gentlemen, that reminds me. I have something here that will interest you.
5: Mm-hmm. Something that'll interest us?
2: Yes, here on the table beside me, this jar.
1: A burial urn, isn't it, Mr. Morlock?
2: Exactly. And in this burial urn are the ashes of poor murdered Jennings.
5: Jennings' ashes?
2: Yes.
1: You mean you're going to keep them with you?
2: But of course, gentlemen. I was very fond of Jennings, very fond. What more fitting than that I should keep his ashes to remind me of his years of faithful service? Besides, well, I can always look upon them as part of my little collection.
5: Your collection?
2: Yes, Inspector. It was Mr. Smith here who pointed out that, complete as it was, it lacked both a murderer and his victim. Well, here are the ashes of the victim.
5: Great heavens.
1: That's rather a unique item, Mr. Morlock.
2: Yes, indeed, an item any collector would be proud of. But the really choice addition to my collection is here in this box, which just arrived. Would you care to look at it, gentlemen?
5: What in the world?
2: Oh, no, you needn't guess. I'll lift the lid and... see.
5: Merciful heavens.
1: A pair of hands. The hands of your brother Cain.
2: Exactly.
5: I can't believe it.
2: But what is so strange about it, gentlemen? There are the ashes of a murder victim. Here are the unique and terrible hands that throttled him. Where in all the world will you find a collector who can boast such items as these?
5: You must be mad.
1: Morlock, did you plan all this from beginning to end?
2: Plan it? Mr. Smith, but how could I?
5: You're quite mad. We could never prove it.
2: You could prove nothing. Nothing.
1: Inspector, I think we'd better go.
5: Yes. Come on, let's get out of here before I do something I'd regret.
2: Call again any time, gentlemen. Easily upset, weren't they, Kane? Upset by your hands. Your great, strong hands that are going to become the prize items of my little collection. The distorted hands of a murderer. Ooh, how cold they are. And yet I can almost feel the murderous strength in them still. You wanted so badly to close your hands about my throat, didn't you, Cain? But it's too late now. You're dead, and your hands are dead, too. Lifeless. Would you like to see how your hands look at my throat here? I'll place them there for you. See how nicely they fit around my neck. Just as if they... No! No! Let go of me! Your hands! They're choking me! I can't breathe!
5: Warlock, what is it? Where are you?
1: Inspector, look. They're on the floor.
5: Good Lord. It's Warlock. No. No, it can't be. His brother's hands are clutched around his throat. They've strangled him.

0: And that is the story of the Hands of Death as it is written in the sealed book. Edward Morlock was quite dead when they found him, with his brother's severed hands about his throat. But they called his death heart failure. For who would believe that two dead hands by themselves could wreak the vengeance that Cain Morlock swore to have before he died? And perhaps it was heart failure. Perhaps Edward Morlock, thinking he felt the hands move, died of sheer terror. You'll have to decide for yourself which is true. The answer is not written here. But the sound of the great gong tells me I must lock the book once again.
1: One moment, keeper of the book. What story from the sealed book will you tell us next time?
0: Next time? Are you sure you want to know? Perhaps my next story will be about you. For I have here all the stories that ever happened, and many that have not yet come to pass. But I'll find one for you in just a moment.

0: And now, keeper of the book, have you found the story that you'll tell us next time?
1: Yes, yes, I've found one. It's a story about a man who found the secret of immortality, of life everlasting, and how he tried to use it to make himself master of the earth. The title of the tale is The King of the World.
0: Be sure to be with us again next time when the great gong heralds another strange and exciting story from...
1: The Sealed Book.
0: The Sealed Book, written by Bob Arthur and David Cogan, is produced and directed by Jock McGregor.
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3: The Diary of Fate. Fate plays no favorites. It could happen to you.
4: 31, page 512. Yes, here it is. On this page, every detail in the last days of an actor named Keith Raymond. Days that could have been full and bright, were it not for your insatiable ambition. Because that led you to a decision for evil. And now, as the ledger of your life lies open before me, I, Fate, look ahead to a single awful instant.
5: Here, this is the file copy.
6: Look, Raymond, can't we get
7: you... Shut up. Yes, Ross. Quite a sensational account. Too bad you're not going to live to broadcast.
5: What? Keith, you're wrong.
6: Wait, don't let me get away with it.
4: Yes. In the numbered days of Keith Raymond, the life was taken. But then I, Fate, intervened. And because of a little thing, a grain of sand, Keith Raymond now stands condemned to death. But mark well my words, you who listen, for Fate is not a conspirator in evil. In a moment, I will read again from the Diary of Fate.
3: Before the unusual story of Keith Raymond, here is our announcer.

0: night of Keith Raymond, a decision for evil was made. But in the end, it was a little thing that yielded the final outcome. For you see, little things, everyday trivia, are the tools with which I, fate, mold your destiny. Remember, Keith Raymond, how it all started? You were in your dressing room following a last performance in Chicago. You were packing and listening to a broadcast by Ronald Roth, a well-known radio commentator.
1: Who is it?
2: Me, Jargo.
1: Oh, I can't hear you. Wait a minute. Well, what? Oh, well, that is, what can I do for you?
2: It's hard to say. We're strangers. Or are we? Seems to me we've met before.
1: Yes, I believe we have. Wasn't it that press party at the Lancet?
2: Oh, yes, that's it. Tell me, is Albert in?
1: Albert? Oh, Albert Winston.
2: Yes, Albert Winston. Look, it's really quite simple. Either the man's in or he's out now, isn't it?
1: Well, that's hard to tell from here. You see, Albert Winston's dressing room is across the hall.
2: Oh, yes, this is room 3, isn't it? How stupid of me. I'm awfully sorry, Mr. Raymond.
1: Huh? Yes, Keith Raymond. Sorry to say that I've forgotten your name. Look, I was listening to Ronald Roth. I want to catch the dragon of his broadcast. Come in for more?
2: All right, Mr. Raymond. I think I will.
1: Believe me, I don't usually listen to these radio reporters. I was told today that Ross is going to have some word about the producer, Eugene Vale. You know actors.
2: Oh, don't apologize, please. I have an interest in Eugene Vale myself.
1: Into a part like that.
2: Oh, come now. Stop complaining about it.
1: No?
2: I saw the show tonight, and it wasn't bad at all. You were very good.
1: Oh, thank you. Oh, believe me, if I just had a crack at something... No, I'm sorry. I'm an awful bore when I start to talk theater.
2: Well, in that case, I'll change the topic. My name's Dorothy. I like your look. Something?
1: What? Well... Okay, it's a date, Dorothy. That's a pretty name. How does the rest of it go?
2: Vale. V-A-L-E.
1: Vale? You're not Eugene Vale's daughter.
2: No, dear boy, no. I'm not Eugene Vale's daughter. I'm his wife.
0: Yes, Keith Raymond. Because of a little thing. Mistaken room numbers. You met the attractive Dorothy Vale, a woman whose husband's influence could further your career. You worked hard to make sure that your first evening with her was a success. As the days turned into weeks, your meetings became more and more frequent. A month later, as you and Dorothy sped across a remote lake in a motorboat, you knew that you had played your part well. Mrs. Eugene Vale was in love with you.
1: Oh, this is certainly a glorious day, Dorothy.
2: Yes, it is. It's lovely.
1: Oh, now, why so glum, Dorothy, huh? Dorothy, what is it?
2: It's Eugene. He'll be here in the morning, Keith.
1: What? Wait a minute. There now. Have that again.
2: I had a wire last night. Eugene is coming here to sign his new leading man for Beyond Tomorrow.
1: Oh. Who was it, Dorothy? Whom did he select?
2: Oh, some newcomer. Young fellow named, let me see.
1: Hmm?
2: Keith Raymond.
1: Oh, no, Dorothy, you're kidding me. No, it's not true.
2: Oh, it's true, all right.
1: Really?
2: I was going to tell you at dinner tonight.
1: Oh, but you couldn't wait? Oh, Dorothy, darling, how'd you do it?
2: It was easy. My husband trusts my judgment, Keith.
1: But, well, he doesn't know anything about us, does he?
2: Oh, of course not. Eugene is a jealous man, my dear. I simply told him that I saw you perform. I thought you were wonderful. There's probably a wire from him. It's his hotel.
1: Oh,
2: right,
1: darling, I can't get over this. I don't know what to say.
2: Try, I love you. Mm-hmm.
1: I do love you, darling.
0: Yes, Keith Raymond. As long as Dorothy Vale could get the lead for you in her husband's play, you would tell her that you loved her. When you returned to your hotel in Chicago, you found the anticipated wire. And the next morning, you were standing before Eugene Vale, reading the closing lines of the play.
1: I need say no more, Catherine, you understand. By tomorrow, I'll be done. And beyond tomorrow? Beyond tomorrow, there's only dust, Freeman. Goodbye, Captain.
3: Splendid. Splendid, my boy. A perfect reading.
1: Oh, you're satisfied, Mr. Vale?
3: Uh-huh. That's an understatement, Raymond. Come in.
2: Good morning, darling. Hate to interrupt, but the sense has been killing me. What's the verdict?
3: Dorothy, you're a godsend. He's great in the part. By the way, have you two met?
2: Oh, no. I've never been closer to Mr. Raymond than second row since. Mm.
3: Well, darling, this is our new star, Mr. Raymond. He's my wife, Dorothy.
1: How do you do, Mrs. Vale?
2: Hello.
3: You two, a little less formality. We're going to be... Excuse me. Hello? Who? Oh, it's you, Grant. No, I don't. And what's more, I never will have a part for you, and that's final. Great Charles Brandt, Idaho's gift, Broadway.
1: He's a fine actor. He's one of the best.
3: Well, maybe so, Mr. Raymond, but Mr. Charles Brandt has big ideas. He wants everything in sight. That seems to include my wife.
1: Your wife?
3: Yeah. Mark my words, Raymond. I made Charles Brandt the star he is today. I'll break him. I'll break him if it's the last thing I ever do.
0: Yes, Keith. Even as Eugene Vale spoke, you made up your mind to stay away from Dart. But you found that was easier to plan than do. For you had convinced her that you were deeply in love with her. And after 2 days of avoiding Dorothy, you were unable to put her off any longer. It was Saturday morning when you met by arrangement on a suburban bridal path.
1: Sorry I'm late, darling.
2: Please.
1: Traffic was terrible this morning.
2: Oh, dear. Did you miss me?
1: Yes, of course, dear. Here, let me help you down.
2: Oh, it's a wonderful morning. Oh, Miss Keith, it's so good to be close to you.
1: I know what you mean, Dorothy, but we've got to be careful.
2: Sister, for how long, Keith? I can't take too much of it. Oh, dearest, why don't we face Eugene? Tell him that we love
1: him. No, we can't. Well, look, Dorothy. Eugene Vale made a star of him. With his help, I can go for it.
2: But what about me? Can I fit into your plans anymore?
1: Of course you do, dear. You always will. But just give me time. If I'm a success in this play, Hollywood is the next stop, and then I'm beyond Eugene Vale. But until then, Dorothy, we've got to be cautious.
0: Yes, Keith Raymond. You had to be careful of Eugene Vale's jealousy while the play was in rehearsal. Your first line reading with your leading lady was held that afternoon. And although Eugene Vale was not present, you were still extremely self-conscious. For you knew that Ronald Ross, the notorious radio commentator, was standing in the nearby wings. You did not know that Dorothy, too, was watching from a shadowed corner. It was then, Keith Raymond, that I, fate, intervened.
4: Well, Mr. Raymond, you read that scene beautifully.
1: Why, thank you, Audrey.
4: But I do have one suggestion.
1: Oh, really?
4: Here on page 10.
1: Oh?
4: According to the stage directions, you're supposed to turn on your heel and walk off quickly off your last line.
1: And you suggest?
4: Then you back off slowly as you talk.
1: Oh. Well, that way I'll be off to the wings when I finish, huh? Let's see. Oh, yes. Well, Catherine, I don't know how to say this,
5: So I will...
4: Mr. Raymond, that loose board.
6: Watch out!
2: Keith! Keith, darling! Keith! Oh, Keith, are you all right?
5: Stupid fool forgot to nail that board top. Oh, my side.
2: Oh, sweetheart, are you hurt? Are you, dear?
5: No, I'm not. Dorothy, what are you doing here?
7: Well, Raymond, that was a nasty spill.
5: Oh? Huh?
7: Since you're not hurt badly, I can't say I'm sorry it happened.
5: Oh, Mr. Ross. Oh, I see what you mean. Kind of a publicity story, huh?
7: Yeah. Yeah, a little publicity story.
2: Sort of actor falls for loose board.
7: Not exactly, Mrs. Vale. More like actor falls for producer's wife.
5: Huh?
7: Well, so long, Pete, darling.
0: Yes, Keith, it was a little thing. A loose board. But because of it, you tripped. And when the woman you pretended to love forgot herself, she publicly revealed the intimacy between the two of you. Now that intimacy might soon be known to millions of radio listeners. And to Eugene Vale. Soon, Keith Raymond, I will write again under your name in the Diary of Fate.
8: Before our story continues, here is a word on behalf of our sponsor,

0: Yes, Keith. A little thing. A loose board over which you stumbled harmlessly. But that insignificant incident revealed your secret relationship with Dorothy Vale. Revealed it to Ronald Ross, a notorious gossip commentator. But a few hours later, as you drove aimlessly around Chicago with Dorothy by your side, the question of what to do about it was foremost in your mind.
1: Of all the stupid times to show emotion, Dorothy. With Ronald Ross practically breathing down her neck, she must have been out of your mind.
2: Oh, please, darling. I feel bad enough.
1: And what do you suggest we do about it?
2: I don't know. Oh, let's make a clean breast of the whole thing. Keith, please. We'll face his being together. Time ourselves before Ross has a chance to just talk.
1: Now, stop it, Dorothy. Don't be a fool. You know how he is. He'd ruin my career. He'd bar me from every theater in the country.
2: Well, what of it? We could get along. I have money of my own.
1: No, I won't do it. I will not sacrifice my career. Wait a minute. Of course, it's simple. Dorothy, there is a way out.
2: How, Keith? What do you mean?
1: It may cost us quite a lot, but it'll be cheap in the long run. Now, Ross must have a price. We'll bribe him. We'll buy him off, my dear. I'll drop you and get to his hotel right now. Good evening, Mr. Ross.
3: Well, hello, Raymond. I had a hunch you'd be up here tonight.
1: Oh? Will you invite me in?
3: Door's open. I'm packing, so you'll forgive me if I don't whip up a cake or something.
1: Going back to New York, eh? I can only stay a moment. Just long enough to ask you how much that story about me and Mrs. Vale is worth.
3: It's worth plenty, brother, plenty.
1: So I'm prepared to offer you $5,000 if you'll fill that story.
3: $5,000? Well, that's peanuts, Raymond. But it'll make an interesting sidelight to the story when I tell my radio audience that you tried to bribe me.
1: What? Oh, you dirty little...
3: Take your hands off me, Raymond.
1: You.
3: I warned you. There. You miserable ham, Raymond. You're a lousy actor and a lousy fighter.
1: Ross, you'll pay.
3: I'll kick. You hear me? I'll kill you. First bribery, now threat. You're a great source of material. Tell me what you do, Raymond. Listen in today, tomorrow, and hear my broadcast. I'm going to tell about this threat of my life right along with the rest of it. Or better yet, drop into my New York apartment around 7. I'll be working on the script then. You can help me with the details.
1: All right.
3: Now get out of here.
0: The burning humiliation slowly gave way to fear, Keith, as you realized the consequences of your failure to bribe Ross. Finally, in desperation, you went to Dorothy.
2: What time it is?
1: I've got to talk to you right now.
2: It's impossible. Eugene is here. He's in the shower.
1: I tell you, I must talk to you, Dorothy. Things are worse than ever. Ross is...
2: Wait a minute. Open the door. What's happened to you?
1: Oh, it's awful. Ross wouldn't be bribed. He insulted me. There was a fight. He threatened to kill him. And now he's going to broadcast the entire thing.
2: Okay. Well, how can we stop it?
1: There's only one thing we can do now. Dorothy, before Ronald Ross can make that broadcast, I'm going to kill him.
2: Kill him? Oh, no, please, don't ever get away. No, they'll catch
1: him. Quiet.
2: Oh.
1: Now, listen to me. Ross broadcast to New York, I think, tomorrow night. Tomorrow morning, I'm going to hire a private plane, fly to New York, and silence Ross for good and fly back. The whole thing will take 8 hours. There's only one problem.
2: What's that?
1: An alibi for the time I'll be gone. I've got a line rehearsal with order tomorrow from the place. I'll figure that out somewhere. Right. You better go in now. Call you in the morning.
2: Tomorrow. Yes, I'm afraid.
1: Don't worry. Everything's going to be all right.
2: I hope
3: so. Oh, well, my dear, I was beginning to worry. Where have you been?
2: What happened to nothing?
3: You could have told me. By the way, I just got a call from Audrey. She's here. I'm sure.
2: What's the matter?
3: Such a blonde, that is. You're supposed to work lines with Raymond tomorrow. He needs it badly.
2: Yes, I know.
3: Look, I hate to ask you, my dear, but you're the only one I can count on. Would you mind working with him tomorrow? Feed him cue.
2: No, that's all.
4: Fine, darling. And really put him through his paces. Drive him until he really knows his line, even if it takes all night.
0: Yes, Kate. It was a little thing. A trivial touch of laryngitis. Yet now Dorothy could supply the perfect alibi you need. The next morning, you went to a small independent airport and under an assumed name, chartered a plane. At 1 o'clock, you were on your way to New York. Then, just an hour later, I, fate again intervened. And another little thing happened.
5: Don't worry, Mr. Smith. It's only 2 o'clock. We'll be there in plenty of time for your board meeting.
6: Splendid. Timing is important in my business. Well, the trip takes a little over 4 hours, you said, eh?
5: Yeah.
6: That should put us into New York a few minutes after five. Yes, that'll do nicely, sir. What's that?
5: Hmm?
6: What's the matter?
5: I don't know.
7: The motor's dead. We're going to crash.
5: Oh, hey, take it easy.
7: We're going to crash.
5: Okay, take it easy. We just passed an emergency field. Look, you've got plenty of altitude to make it. I'll set it down there. Take it easy.
6: Oh, great heavens, man. Now, can't you hurry? You've been working in that motor for a couple of hours.
5: Doing the best I can with... Well, time is important.
6: Important? Oh, you couldn't possibly realize.
5: Well, I found out what was wrong anyway.
6: What?
5: Grain of sand in the needle valve. Here, look at it.
6: You mean that little grain of sand?
5: Yeah, that's what did it. Oh. I'll have her back together in no time now, Mr. Smith. Sure hope we're not going to be too late.
0: Yes, Keith. It was nothing more than a tiny grain of sand. Yet it completely upset your carefully planned schedule. Finally, the plane was repaired. And when the Manhattan skyline at last came into view, you glanced nervously at your watch for the 100th time. It was 7 o'clock. It took less than a half hour by taxi to get from the airport to Ross's apartment. Your watch said just 7:30 when you arrived. Without knocking, you tried his door and found it open.
8: Who's there? Is someone to... Raymond.
9: Yes. Remember, you invited me to help with the sale. See, I got here just in time. You can take your hat and coat off again, Ross. You're not going anywhere.
8: What are you talking about? What are you... A gun. Now, Raymond, you're out of your mind.
9: Shut up. I'll do the talking now. A certain speech in this little drama belongs to me. Give me that script there in your pocket.
8: You'll never get away with this.
9: Yes, I will. You know, yeah, I thought of everything. Now the carbon copy of the box.
8: Listen, Raymond.
9: Come on, Ross, move.
8: Okay. Okay. Here. This is the file copy. Look, Raymond.
9: I told you to shut up. This story is separate. That's convenient. If you move these pages about Dorothy and me, no one will ever know they're gone. It's quite a sensational account, Ross. Too bad you're not going to live to broadcast it.
8: What? Keith, you're wrong. I just... Wait, you'll never get away with it.

0: at your feet. Then, as excited voices rose outside in the hall, you fled to the service entrance. A half hour later, you were seated again in the chartered plane. You were certain now that in a few short hours, you would be back in Chicago and safe. But my hand, the hand of fate, is inexorable, Keith Raymond. As inexorable as the passing of time. Soon I will report again, but the final entry under your name in the diary of fate.
1: Before the surprising conclusion of the story of Keith Raymond, here is our announcer.

0: Yes, Keith Raymond. Now you had nothing to worry about. Ronald Ross was dead. And you had a perfect alibi for all the time you were gone. When the plane landed in Chicago, you drove to your apartment where you knew Dorothy would be waiting.
1: Here you are, cabbie. Keep the change.
2: That's him. That's your man, hello? Officer. That's Keith Raymond.
1: What? Mr. Vail, Dorothy, what's...
3: I'm Detective Lieutenant Seamus Homicide, Raymond. You care to tell us where you've been just now? Hmm?
1: Why, we were rehearsing. I just stepped out for a breath of air.
4: And... Oh, Keith, it's no news.
1: Dorothy.
4: Why did you come back here?
2: Be quiet, Dorothy.
3: Yeah, she's right. Been waiting here almost 4 hours.

0: That's where you're wrong, Raymond.
1: You forget to set your watch ahead when you change time zone. It's 7:30 Chicago time. It's 8:30 New York. So you didn't kill Ross before his broadcast. You killed him just after it.
2: In the shock of your hopeless blunder, Chief, you confess the whole thing. Soon now you will be executed for murder. And Dorothy, through her disloyalty to her husband, faces divorce, scandal, and a life empty of all but bitterness and remorse. And now it is time to close the book. In the case of Keith Raymond, as in the cases of all mortals, I, fate, am but the instrument of a plan. A plan that even I cannot alter. For I am but the instrument. And the numberless little things that happen are the tools with which I work. Keith Raymond made a decision for evil. Then I, fate, intervened. And because of a little thing, a grain of sand, his timetable for murder was upset. And because of another little thing, because he forgot to set his watch ahead, he will pay for his crime with his life. Heed well the moral, you who listen, and remember, there is a page for you in the diary of fate.
3: Our cast included Lorraine Tuttle, Larry Dobkin, George Neese, Herbert Litton, Ray Erlenborn, Clay Sanders, and Hal Sawyer. Diary of Fate is a Larry Finley production, transcribed in Hollywood.
4: Will you have a polo, dear Liza, dear Liza? Will you have a polo, dear Liza, polo?
5: How very kind of you, dear Henry. I most certainly will. I'll have three or four or maybe more.
4: But you take me old tube.
5: Because they happen to be my tube of polo, dear Henry. Have one.
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0: Now, would you tell us, Dr. Jekyll, everything you know about this man, Hyde?
1: I don't know very much, Inspector.
0: But you've known him for a number of years.
1: Yes, that's true.
0: When did you meet him first?
1: Well, you see, it's difficult to remember offhand, but... Well, I'd say I made my first acquaintance with him about... Oh, 5 years ago.
0: How did you meet him?
1: Well, he read about some of my experiments in a medical journal. He came here and made himself known to me.
0: Why was that? Was he a medical man?
1: Oh, no, far from it. But he was very interested. He had a lot of knowledge for a layman.
0: And you were so impressed with him that you let him help you at times?
1: Yes, that's right.
0: What was he interested in particularly?
1: Well, for a very long time, I've been searching for a drug that would have a certain effect on the will. He used to let me experiment on him.
0: Oh, how do you mean?
1: Well, he used to take doses of the mixtures I'd compound and allow me to watch the results.
0: Oh, rather dangerous, wasn't it?
1: Very dangerous. I warned him that he did it absolutely at his own risk. I've got papers in my laboratory in which he made a full statement that he knew what he was doing, and that I was in no way to be held responsible for anything that might happen.
0: Well, he must have had plenty of nerve.
1: Well, he certainly had that.
0: And what was the result of these experiments? Did any of them come off?
1: None. We met with total failure. At the time of his disappearance, we were starting on a new line, but hadn't really gone far enough to find anything fresh.
0: How often did you see him?
1: Oh, that's hard to say. Sometimes he'd be here pretty constantly, and sometimes he'd disappear for weeks.
0: And you say you have no idea where he went?
1: None at all. He hated to be questioned, and so I didn't ask. Of course, my interest in him was purely scientific.
0: And what about this girl, this Hetty Wilson? Did he ever speak to you about her?
1: Never. I didn't even know of her existence until a few weeks before she died.
0: And how did you hear about her then?
1: When my father died, I was away on the continent. I hadn't left any address, and Dr. Lanyon went down to Hyde's house to see if he knew where I could be found. He met Hetty Wilson then and told me about her later on.
0: I see. And how did it happen that Dr. Lanyon knew Hyde's address?
1: Well, we were old friends. He knows all I do. I told him about Hyde and the work we were doing together.
0: Well, that seems reasonable enough.
2: Look here, Inspector. What are you driving at? Why shouldn't I know where Hyde lived?
0: Oh, no reason at all, Dr. Lanyon. But so very few people did. I was naturally curious.
1: I see. Well, are there any other questions, Inspector?
0: Did he never tell you anything about his private life? Where he got his money from, or where he went to when you didn't see him?
1: Well, I've told you, my interest was scientific. I didn't like him. I didn't want to know how he lived or what he did. He was useful to me and gave me a lot of help.
0: But he had the run of your house, and used to be here at all sorts of times. Once he slept in your bed.
1: What's that?
0: Who told you that? One of your servants. A maid who was dismissed for trying to see into your laboratory.
1: That girl?
0: Yes. She told me that she'd gone into your room with your early morning tea and was horrified to see Hyde lying in your bed.
1: And what if he was? The man risked his life again and again for the sake of my experiments. We often worked late into the night.
0: Yes, that's quite understandable. All I'm trying to get at, sir, is this. That you were on pretty close terms with him.
1: But I repeat that I know nothing about his private life. Nothing at all.
0: Well, if that's the case, I'm afraid I'm not much further on than before. I'm sorry to have troubled you, Doctor.
1: Oh, that's quite all right. I'm sorry to have been so little help.
0: Yes, it's a bit of a blow to me. I'd counted rather a lot on what you could tell me. You're the only one who seems to have ever had anything to do with him, except that girl, Hetty. I'd give a lot to know just why she killed herself. Shielding someone, I'll be bound.
1: And
3: You've no idea who it might be?
0: Not a notion. If I had, I might be able to track down Hyde. Well, I'll not stop till I do. The man's a maniac. He's bound to break out again unless he's caught. His kind don't stop at one murder.
4: Why, Henry.
0: Dr. Jekyll, what's the matter?
4: It's all right. Just leave me alone with him. He's not well, you know. He'll be all right in a little while.
0: Oh, I'm awfully sorry. Indeed I am.
4: He'll be all right. Just leave me.
0: Yes, yes, of course. I'll get in touch with you later on. Goodbye.
4: Goodbye. Take this, old man.
0: I'm all right.
4: Now, don't try to get up. Just take things easily. What was it? One of the dizzy turns?
0: Just a kind of blackness that comes over me at times.
4: Well, keep still and don't worry. Our friend has gone, and I don't think he'll be troubling you again. You were a great disappointment to him.
0: Yes. I hoped I was.

0: Why, Dr. Jekyll.
1: Well, nurse, I thought I'd call in and give you a surprise.
0: Oh, you certainly have. Does Dr. Lanyon know you're here?
1: Not that I know of. Is he here?
0: Yes, he's with the outpatients now.
1: Then bring me a gown. I'll put it on and give him a hand. We might as well give him a shock, too.
0: Why, Dr. Jekyll.
1: Oh, what's the matter? Oh, yes. My hair. How do you like it?
0: It's as white as snow. Oh, you must have been ill.
1: Oh, well, it's all over now. I'm going to start work again, and we'll soon forget all about it.
0: Yes, I'm awfully glad to see you back again.
1: Why didn't you come and see me while I was ill?
0: You had plenty of others to look after you.
1: Didn't you think I might have wanted to see you and hear about your clinic?
0: Hear about the clinic, maybe, but I don't flatter myself you wanted to see me.
1: Why not?
0: Oh, I did call once or twice, but they always told me that Miss Utterson was with you.
1: I see. Surely that old jealousy doesn't exist anymore.
0: What makes you think that? Does it alter how I feel for you, just because I know I haven't got a hope?
1: Shh. Help me on with my gown, will you? Well, been kept pretty busy.
0: Oh, not more than usual. I think some of the patients have dropped off since you've been away.
1: Well, perhaps I'd better keep away altogether, and they might all get well.
0: Oh, when you've seen the number in the outpatients room, you won't think that.
1: Well, come along, then. Let's get going.

0: Hello, little girl. What's the matter with you?
1: One of her legs is shorter than the other, Doctor. We've heard wonderful things about you, and we wondered if you could do anything for it.
0: Let me have a look at it. Now, don't be frightened. I won't hurt. I just want to take your boots and stockings off so that I can have a good look. Now, tell me, what's your name?
2: Tessie, sir.
0: Tessie? That's a pretty name. How old are you?
2: I'm 9, sir.
0: 9? Do you go to school?
2: Yes, sir. I'm in 4th class.
0: Well, 4th class. Fancy that. That's pretty good for 9 years old. Now, come along. Can you stand up over there and let me see how you walk?
1: Do as the doctor tells you, Tess.
2: Yes, Mother.
0: Did she have some sort of accident? That looks like the result of an injury to me.
1: Oh, yes, she did, about 2 years ago.
0: Oh, I see. Why, what happened?
1: Oh, it was a terrible thing, Doctor. The poor little thing was running along the street one time late at night. She'd been for a doctor, and you'll hardly believe this, sir, but a fella took to her with a stick. Beat her something terrible, he did. And if it hadn't been for 2 other gentlemen who was near, I think he would have killed her.
0: What happened? Did you hand him over to the police?
1: No. He paid us £100 to say nothing. But I can see now that we did wrong. We didn't think he'd done us so much harm. But look at her. She's maimed for life.
2: Mummy.
1: There, dear. Now, never you mind. The kind doctor will make you better again. Oh, I didn't ought to have told you this in front of her, sir. She gets that upset to hear it. She's never been the same child since. The fright half killed her.
0: Have you any idea who the man was?
1: No, not for certain. I never seen him myself. But they do say, sir, that it's him that done that murder a little while ago. That fella, Edward Hyde. Oh, sir, can you help her?
0: Yes. Yes, I'll help her. I'll make her well again. If it's the last thing that I ever do.

0: Here, do you know something? If you stop eating bird's-eye beef burgers and eat these cheap ones...
1: All right.
0: You'll save Mum enough money to buy me a Leeds United tracksuit.
1: Fantastic.
0: I mean, they look the same, don't they?
1: Might look the same, but they don't taste the same.
0: You can't tell the difference.
1: Well, I can. The cheap one's yours.
2: Bird's-eye. Somehow other beef burgers just don't taste the same.
3: 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While Robertson's Golden Shred gets all of its tang from Seville oranges. What would you rather have for breakfast?
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0: Time is usually something we take for granted. Something dependable that we rarely think of directly unless the need is vital. A man may spend an hour or two with friends, then wonder where the time has gone when the evening is over. That same man may find that he is racing with the clock on his way to catch a train to work the following morning. To the average person, the length of life is not fixed, and he can look forward to the future with confidence and hope. But the days, hours, and minutes ahead can drive a man to despair when death announces her visit beforehand.
1: Sit down, Mr. Fowler.
2: Yeah, thanks, Doc.
1: I hope I didn't keep you waiting.
2: No, I just got to the hospital 5 minutes ago. Have the x-rays been developed yet?
1: Yes, they were sent down to me from the lab a little while ago.
2: What's the verdict, Doc? Anything that can't be cured by a glass of beer?
1: I'm afraid so.
2: Oh, you mean I'm sick?
1: Yes, Gus, you are.
2: Okay, maybe I haven't any dough right now, but I can borrow some, Doc. I can pay my hospital keep for as long as I have to stay here.
1: I don't think hospitalization can help you, Gus.
2: You mean I'm that sick? Well, tell me, Doc, what is it?
1: Ordinarily, I might find it wiser to keep this from a patient. It's something that's very difficult for a man to face.
2: What?
1: But then, in your case, it might be different. You may want time to put your affairs in order.
2: Look, Doc, let me get this straight. You trying to tell me I'm going to die?
1: Yes, Gus.
2: You mean I got no hope at all?
1: None whatever.
2: Doc, you're kidding. For the love of Mike, see, you're kidding.
1: I wish I could.
2: Yeah, but I feel all right. A man don't kick off when he feels all right.
1: This disease that you have it's very rare. In fact, you're the first case I've ever seen since I've been in practice. It's painless until the end. Then it's over very quickly.
2: I don't know what to say, Doc. I gotta get time to get used to the idea.
1: You don't have too much time, Gus.
2: You know how long?
1: 1 month at the most.
2: 1 month? 1 lousy month?
1: Gus, I...
2: Well, what do you want me to do, laugh? Celebrate? You stick a rope around my neck, you want me to cheer?
1: I'm sorry. If there was anything I could do, I'd gladly do it.
2: It's funny, ain't it? Damn, I never had a care in the world. Good time, Gus, he called me. I spent my dough like a drunk. Not a worry. Easy come, easy go. Yeah, easy come, easy go.
1: Have you had fun out of life, Gus?
2: Maybe, I don't know. Yes, I must have, or I wouldn't be sorry to leave it now.
1: Well, try to be philosophical about it. I know that's not an easy thing to say.
2: Only a month. You're sure of that, Doc? You quite sure?
1: Quite sure.
2: Well, I ain't waiting.
1: What?
2: I'm not sitting around like a canary in an open cage waiting for the cat.
1: Gus, listen to me.
2: It's my life, ain't it?
1: Gus, come back.
2: Go on, Doc. I'll be seeing you. In the cemetery.
3: Are you waiting for someone, young fella?
2: I just admire the view, officer.
3: Oh, sure, and you can see half the city from this bridge in a clear night. The fog's pretty bad this evening, though.
2: Yeah. Well,
3: take it easy.
2: Sure. Yeah, I'll take it good and easy. Looks like this is it.
4: Hey, just a moment.
2: Go on, mister.
5: Just what are your intentions?
2: Go home, I said.
5: Life can become pretty grim at times. Isn't that so, Gus?
2: What?
0: How did you know my name?
5: I overheard your conversation with the doctor. Followed you from the hospital.
0: What for? You saving souls or something?
5: Oh, no. On the contrary, it doesn't matter to me personally what you do. But from a business point of view, I have a proposition to make.
0: You picked on the right guy, mister. You and me ought to sign a long-term contract. It'll be good for 30 days.
5: Oh, 2 weeks is long enough for me.
0: For what?
5: For my experiments.
0: What are you, anyway?
5: I'm a man with a profound idea. Remember, my name's Crane. No, I'm not a doctor. I'm not a scientist. But I hold the secret to everlasting life.
0: Yeah?
5: Yeah, within 2 weeks, my experiments will be finished. And I'll be the first man in creation. The first. Will never grow old and die.
0: You'll also be number one inside the bug house if you keep talking
5: about it. Oh, you're skeptical. It doesn't matter at all. It doesn't matter to me. All I want from you is your body.
0: What? My what?
5: It's your body. Well, I need various organs in my experiments. I must have them within a few minutes after death.
0: Look, if you go home and leave me alone, you're screwed.
5: Oh, you have nothing to lose.
0: Yeah, what have I got to gain? You think I'm raffling off my carcass to any old geezer who comes along?
5: I'll pay you for your trouble. I'll pay you. I'll give you $2,000 in cash.
0: What?
5: Yes, with $2,000 you can spend your last days in luxury. Yeah? Doesn't that appeal to you?
0: So still say you're
5: not. Oh, I have 20 $100 bills right here. You know, can they testify to my sanity?
0: Holy smokes. You're serious.
5: Of course I'm serious.
0: Hey, one last fling.
5: Yes, Gus.
0: One last round of the hot spots in a big whirl with fancy.
5: Sounds good, doesn't it?
0: Yeah. Okay. All right, mister. You're on.
5: Just a second. I must have some kind of security.
0: What do you mean, security?
5: Well, I want to make certain. I've got to be certain that the body's delivered as per contract.
0: Well, why should I change my mind? I'm going to croak inside of a month whether I like it or not. You got nothing to worry about, Crane.
5: Ah, but I want to make certain. I don't want you to contact the police in case you want to postpone the settlement. If you care to sign this paper.
0: What is it?
5: Well, it's a confession of murder.
0: What?
5: Yeah, 2 weeks ago, a young man disappeared, and the police are still looking for his body. They'll never find him, of course.
0: Why not?
5: Well, I happen to have begun my final experiment at the same time that the young man vanished.
0: You mean you bumped him off?
5: Oh, that's putting it very crudely. After all, I have an important, most important task to finish.
0: Yeah, well, so what good is it if I sign this paper?
5: But if he don't show up, I'll just turn it over to the police.
0: Well, that's a hard one. You're going to turn me in on a murder rap. They wouldn't even have time to get me to the court.
5: But then, once again, the bargain is all on your side, isn't it? Well, naturally, I don't want to use this paper unless I'm forced to. I would much prefer to have the merchandise.
0: Give me the pen.
5: Oh, here you are, Gus.
0: Yeah. Now, give me the dough.
5: Yes, it's right here. Here you are.
0: 2,000 smackers. Oh, brother. Where do I start making music with that?
5: Just one thing more, Gus.
0: Yeah, well?
5: 2 weeks from today, the 28th.
0: Yeah.
5: You'll hear from me.
0: Yeah, okay.
5: And I'll inform you where to deliver the goods I've paid for.

0: Hey, having fun, Gladys?
1: I'm having the time of my life.
0: Yeah,
1: Gladys.
0: Hey, waiter.
2: Yes, sir?
0: Not another bottle of champagne.
2: Yes, sir.
1: Gosh, you must be just loaded with money.
0: Yeah, I don't care how I spend it, baby.
1: Oh, you always were a good sport.
0: Yeah, everything's going to be sweet music for the next 2 weeks.
1: Oh, you'll get hold of another roll when you use this one up. You always do.
0: Yeah, I always do. Huh. Yeah, come on, Gladys. How about a dance?
1: Well, I know we're paying for it, ain't we?
0: Yeah, from here we'll go to the Sapphire Club and mix with the celebrities.
1: Wow, but that's the most expensive place in town.
0: Yeah, so what? It's only money. Like you said, Gladys, that's... There's some of you can't take with you when you go.

0: You shouldn't take me all the way home to Brooklyn in a cab. Gas is too expensive.
1: Well, look, will you stop worrying about dough? I'm still behind schedule.
0: Behind what schedule?
1: I got 600 bucks to spend and only 5 days to spend of it. I must be slipping.
0: Oh, that's all right. I'll help you along. Gert.
1: Yeah?
0: You all right?
1: What do you mean, am I all right?
0: Oh, I mean, do you feel okay?
1: Yeah, why not?
0: I don't know. These last couple of days you've been acting funny.
1: What's that? Ain't you been having a good enough time?
0: Oh, sure. I've been enjoying myself like I never did before, honey. But I've been worrying about you.
1: Well, stop worrying. I'm doing fine.
0: I guess you think I never really care about how you feel. I guess you think all that I want out of you is a good time.
1: Yeah, well, why not? Everybody likes to have fun.
0: So do I. Except
1: what?
0: Well, guess, do you like me better than any other girl you ever went with?
1: Oh, sure. Yeah, I'm nuts about you, Gladys.
0: Then why don't you ever show it?
1: Show it? Well, how?
0: Well, why don't you ever ask me to marry you?
1: What? You serious, Gladys?
0: Then I look at...
1: Well, why do you want to marry me?
0: I don't know. Maybe it's because I get lonesome. Maybe it's because I'm getting on. I'm 32, Gus. A girl thinks of more important things than nightclubs when she hits 32.
1: Well, you know I ain't got any dough, Gladys. What I get, I spend even faster.
0: I don't want money. I want you. We might settle down after a while. Oh, I don't mean that I'd tell you what to do and where to go. You'd always be your own boss. But,
1: yeah.
0: Well, after a while, you know what I mean.
1: You're a nice kid, Gladys. But look, say, wait, maybe I could help you out a little.
0: But I'm not looking for help, Gus.
1: I got an insurance policy. $3,000. It's all paid up. I'm just as soon you collected on that, Gladys, as anyone else.
0: Well, who cares about insurance policies? I don't know how you got into that subject at all.
1: So you want to get married, Gladys?
0: More than anything else.
1: Okay, kid. We'll get a license tomorrow.
0: Yeah,
1: then we'll go on a honeymoon.
0: Oh.
1: It'll have to be a short one, maybe only a day or so. Then I'll have to leave you for a while.
0: Leave me? What for, Gus?
1: Because I got a date with a guy named Crane.
2: To an ordinary man, 4 days is usually a small amount of time in his life. And it passes quickly without his sensing it. It passed very quickly for Gus Fowler, too. But he was painfully aware of every second and every hour.
0: Oh, gee, but I'm happy, Gus.
1: Are you?
0: It was a short honeymoon, but a nice one. Gee, I'm glad we're home, though.
1: Yeah.
0: Do you like me?
1: Sure.
0: How much?
1: How much you want me to like you?
0: Ooh, a lot. I want you to love me, Gus.
1: You know, you're a pretty cute kid. Yeah, you and me can have a lot of fun together.
0: What you looking at, Gus?
1: That calendar on the wall.
0: Well, what about it?
1: Today's the 28th.
0: Mm-hmm. We've been married 2 days. That's something.
1: Yeah, that's terrific. Gladys, what time is it?
0: 8:00.
1: Why don't you go to a movie or something?
0: A movie? We just got
1: here. There's a good show down the street.
0: Well, if you want.
1: No, I'm not going. You go alone. I got an appointment.
0: For when?
1: For some time tonight.
0: Not with a woman.
1: Gladys, for the love of Mike, will you get out of here? What?
0: You expecting someone?
1: Yeah, look, my insurance policy, it's in the desk, kid. That's all you have to know.
0: But guess what?
1: Get into the next room, Gladys. Go on!
0: Oh, why, sure, Gus. Anything you say, Gus.
1: Okay, my friend. Come on in and collect what you paid for.
3: Oh, Fowler, thank heavens I managed to find you at last.
1: Dr. Stanley.
3: How are you, Gus?
1: Why, fine. I'm just fine. What did you come here for, to find out if I was still alive?
3: I've tried to reach you for over a week now.
1: I'd be home much.
3: Didn't you get my letter?
1: I don't bother looking in my mailbox anymore. Mail don't interest me.
3: Gus, listen, there's been a horrible mistake.
1: What?
3: That X-ray.
1: Well?
3: It wasn't yours. It was someone else's.
1: Someone else's?
3: Yes, the lab technician who brought me the plate made a mistake. He gave me someone else's.
1: What do you mean? You mean I ain't gonna die after all?
3: You're 100% normal, Gus. I wouldn't be surprised if you lived to be 90.
1: 100% normal? 100%?
3: Now, take it easy, boy. I know what kind of news this is, and I'm happy for you, but try to be calm about it.
1: 100%.
3: Well, I'll be running along now. Drop in and see me when you get the chance. And good luck to you.
1: 100%, okay. He said I'd live to be 90.
0: Gus, what's the matter with you?
1: Goodness, I just got some news. What am I getting hysterical about? I got to use my head. I got to outfox this guy, confession or no confession.
0: What are you talking about?
1: Travis, listen, I can't explain now, but I'm in a spot. There's only one way out of it. We got to leave the country. Yeah, you know.
0: Are you in trouble, Gus?
1: Yeah, I'm in lots of trouble, Gladys. Look, we didn't unpack our bags yet.
0: No.
1: Yeah, we got to grab them. We got to take a plane to Canada or Mexico. Don't answer.
4: Hello?
0: Yeah?
4: Gus there.
0: Why, no.
1: Give me that phone. Hello?
4: Gus?
1: Yeah.
4: Oh, this is Mr. Crane.
1: Well?
4: Oh, didn't we have an appointment today?
1: Did we?
4: Oh, don't tell me. Memory's as short as that. I believe this is the 28th.
1: So what?
4: Oh, I'd like to take possession of my property.
1: Look, I got a counter proposition to make you.
4: Really?
1: Yeah, I'll buy that paper back. I'll work like a horse if I have to. I'll give you twice the dough you gave me if you'll sell me that confession.
4: Oh, sorry, Gus.
1: Yeah, but you don't understand.
4: I understand quite well. You're changing your mind. Well, that's what I call a breach of contract.
1: All right. Take it to the cops. Go on. Maybe I'll have a better chance with them than I'll have with you.
4: Oh, I only intend to give them this paper as a last resort. First, I'm going to try to collect my merchandise.
1: Yeah?
4: You'll be hearing from me shortly, Gus. And I think you better prepare yourself to render payment in full.
5: Gus is trying to do the impossible. He's trying to run away from time.
6: Where to, mister?
1: You know a quiet hotel someplace not too well known?
6: Yeah, sure, the Halstead. Got the best food in San Francisco.
1: Okay, take us there.
0: Oh, I'm so tired, Gus. We've come so far.
1: Yeah, we're going still farther.
0: Can't we ever stop off for a while? Just for a week or so.
1: We'll see, Gladys. Maybe we'll get a break in Frisco.
6: You'll like this hotel, buddy. It's quiet and restful.
1: Yeah, fine.
6: You know, I ought to get a commission from this joint. You're the second guy I'm bringing there today. Hey, you from New York?
1: Yeah.
6: The old boy was also from New York.
1: What old boy?
6: The guy I took to the Halston a couple hours ago. Nice old gink. Some kind of a salesman, I guess.
1: So what did he look like?
6: Oh, short, gray hair, glasses, funny looking teeth. Name of Crane.
1: Crane? Take us to the airport.
6: You what?
0: Gus?
1: Never mind the hotel. Turn this crate around and take us to the airport and make it snappy. Hurry, let me shut the door, Gladys.
0: Well, home again.
1: Yeah.
0: Gee, we must have traveled 10,000 miles in the last few days. Now we're back where we started.
1: We shouldn't have left. sure have brains enough to know there's only one way to get rid of him.
0: Why don't you tell me why he's following us?
1: Because it's none of your business, that's why.
0: Oh. Look, maybe we lost him in Frisco. Maybe he'll never show up again.
1: Yeah, maybe. Hello?
4: Well, Gus.
1: You're still around, huh?
4: Yeah, I'm getting tired of the chase. I'm turning that confession over to the police in the morning.
1: Wait. I just as soon pay my debts, Mr. Crane. As long as you've made up your mind.
4: That's a sensible idea.
1: Yeah, give me until tomorrow night.
4: Oh, you won't try to get away again, I hope, because this time the police will follow you.
1: I'll show up at 10. Tomorrow night.
4: Now meet me on the corner of Clark and Hanover Street. There's a brownstone house in that block. I'll be near the steps.
1: I don't know where it is.
4: It's a deserted section, but you can find it.
1: Yeah, sure, yeah. I can find it.
4: You'll be there at 10?
1: 10 sharp.
4: Then I'll be looking for you, Gus.
0: Where are you going, Gus?
1: I know a guy who might sell me a gun. My only chance.
0: Oh, look, Gus, you can't.
1: Listen, Gladys, this old coot is nuts. He's out to get me. I gotta reach him first.
0: Why don't you call the police? Why don't
1: you... The cops can't help me. I gotta do this job myself. I'm tired of running, Gladys, like a hopped-up rabbit. It's either him or me, and I'm gonna make sure it won't be me.

0: What? What are you doing here, Gladys?
1: Just don't do it.
0: I told you not to follow me.
1: Look, they'll give you the chair, Gus.
0: What do you think I'll get if I don't get rid of him? I signed my life away, Gladys, like a dope, like a crazy dope. After I pay him off, they'll never know I did it. They'll never find out it was me. They... Gladys.
1: What?
0: Is there someone in the shadows there?
1: Oh, Gus, there's no one there.
0: Yeah, there he's waiting for me like a harpy. He's waiting for me to die like a blood-sucking bat.
1: Look down!
0: Come on, you rat! Come out of your hole!

0: Mrs. Fowler?
1: Yes, doctor.
0: I'm afraid your husband's gone.
1: Nobody, but I don't know, he was half out of his mind with worry. He began to imagine things. He thought he saw Crane standing in the shadows.
0: Crane?
1: Yeah.
0: He was looking for a man named Crane?
1: Yeah, he was.
0: That's odd.
1: Why?
0: Was it Henry Crane?
1: Well, yes, it was.
0: That was the name of the man whose X-ray plate was confused with your husband's in the hospital. As I predicted, Crane died very suddenly this morning.

0: Yes, time can be hurried or lengthened according to your mood. Happiness accelerates the hours while boredom drags them out. But each second can be an eternity in itself when a man has a rendezvous with death.
1: The Clock will be heard next week, same time, same station. It's written by Lawrence Klee, narrated by Harp McGuire. As Gus, you heard Ken Wayne, Pat Martin as Gladys, Joe McCormack as Henry Crane, with Tom Farley as the Doctor. The Clock, directed by John Saul, is a Grace Gibson radio production.
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I'd like to buy a satchel, if you please. There, that one in the corner will do. The scarlet one. You see, scarlet is my favorite color because it reminds me so very much of blood.

0: come in. Well?
1: You know what I came about, Sam?
0: Sit down.
1: Do you have a smoke?
0: Yes, of course.
1: Do you think Mr. Craig knows what we're doing?
0: I believe he suspects.
1: What are your plans?
0: Tonight, Peter Craig will sign over the last of the estate to me.
1: And when do I get the money you promised me?
0: Within a week.
1: Why that wait that long?
0: Because it's the best that way. You should wait longer. It would not do for the private nurse, Rose Esther, to become suddenly rich overnight.
1: You remember the price, don't you?
0: $100,000.
1: I should have more. You're netting a cool million.
0: The deal was all right with you when I made it.
1: Yes. Yes, it's all right. What time tonight?
0: About 11. When he's good and sleepy, we'll take the powder without suspecting.
1: You said he already suspects.
0: Not everything. He doesn't know we give him dope to make his mind go blank. We can be pretty sure of that.
1: Or that he signs those legal papers while under the influence of the drug?
0: He couldn't possibly know that. He's been taking medicine for so many years, when you hold a glass of it in front of him, he takes it automatically.
1: He has one more paper to sign?
0: One more.
1: I'll give him the powder the minute you come into the house tonight.
0: After that, disappear.
1: Yes, I will. But remember, Sam, I expect my share of the money within a week. I think I've been quite patient with you since we went into this thing. It wouldn't be wise for me to become suddenly impatient.
2: All right, Mr. Williams. Sit down, sit down.
0: Thank you, Mr. Craig.
2: Nurse, hand me my glasses on that table over there. I can't see a thing without my glasses.
1: Your medicine, Mr. Craig.
2: Medicine. All right. Thank you, nurse. Now, you get my glasses.
1: Here they are. Do you wish warm milk before going to bed tonight?
2: Warm milk? No, not on your life. And don't you go locking my laboratory tonight. I'm going to tinker around in there a bit as soon as Mr. Willard leaves.
1: Yes, sir. Just ring if you need anything, Mr. Craig.
0: You look well, sir.
2: I never felt better in my life. Now, what's on your mind at this hour of the night?
0: Well, Mr. Craig, I've been handling your legal affairs for quite some time now.
2: Yes, you have. 7 years, I believe.
0: That's so. This afternoon, I stumbled upon something that absolutely astounded me.
2: And what was that?
0: I happened upon the deed to your estate. I noticed it had never been turned over to you in a legal manner. Well, it's a small technicality, but I thought I should advise you about it.
2: Have you done anything about it?
0: Why, yes. Yes, I have. That's why I came out tonight. I have the papers with me. Put everything in perfect order. I say, Mr. Craig, is something wrong?
2: No, I'm just sleepy. I better sign the paper now.
0: Yes, sir. I think you'd better. Here, Mr. Craig. On this line right here.
2: Yes.
0: That's right. That's all, Mr. Craig. Thank you very much. This is just exactly what we needed. Just exactly.
2: Nest! Huh? Well, they know better than to leave me here in darkness. Nest! Come here at once! She's not here. She's gone. She's gone. And left me. And it's so dark. So still. Left me here. Died. No, I can't stand darkness. No, I can't be left alone. You know, my heart.

0: To my manservant, Alex Monroe, I bequeath the sum of $5,000. This is my will. All that remains, aside from the foregoing, is for Mr. Samuel Willard, my attorney, to carry out the duties I already have outlined to him. Herewith, attest my hand. Peter Craig. And that is Mr. Craig's will. I wish to assure you that the last portion, the portion concerning the duties involving myself, have been carried out. They have to do with the funeral itself and the preparations for the funeral. I wish to thank each of you for coming here tonight to hear the reading of Mr. Craig's will. You will each receive your individual shares of the estate in the next 2 weeks. Now, good evening. Well, Rose?
1: They took it quite well.
0: Why shouldn't they? After all, they were only his servants. He had no relatives. It didn't strike any of them as strange that Craig should have left the bulk of the estate to me.
1: You played your cards very well, didn't you?
0: I think so. The smartest thing was giving the servants a share.
1: Yes. Now, I suppose I'll receive my share.
0: Of course. Within a week.
1: Good. Would you mind answering a question for me?
0: I know. What is it?
1: Those instructions about the funeral. I saw nothing unusual about them.
0: There wasn't anything unusual.
1: But just what were these secret instructions Mr. Craig left for you in a sealed envelope marked to be read immediately following my passing?
0: Oh, that. He just stated he wished to be buried in the family vault. But there was something strange at that.
1: Yes.
0: He directed me to his laboratory, a certain compartment where I found a box wrapped in brown paper and tied with a heavy cord. He instructed that this box was to be buried with him.
1: And was it?
0: Yes, I had it placed in a coffin.
1: Do you know what was in the box?
0: Yes. I don't mind saying I was curious, so I opened the package.
1: Well?
0: It wasn't anything worthwhile at all. Just a couple of pounds of modeling clay.
1: Modeling clay?
0: Yes. What in the world do you think his idea was in wanting to be buried with such an insignificant thing as modeling clay? This way, please, Professor White.
2: Thanks, Mr. Willard. Peter Craig, as I've told you, was an old friend of mine. I certainly was surprised to arrive here and learn he'd passed on.
0: Yes, we buried him last Thursday. Mr. Craig had no relatives. I didn't know the names of any of his friends, and that's why you weren't notified.
2: I once worked with Mr. Craig at Oxford. He could have been a professor there, had he wished.
0: Professor? Here, down these steps.
2: Yes, he was quite an electrical engineer. Worked miracles, almost, with wires and tubes and batteries, condensers, all that sort of thing.
0: Well, I knew he liked to fuss around in his laboratory. I've only been inside the place once. Didn't know he was a master at any particular science.
2: Oh, yes, indeed. He was one in a million. Always experimenting. Always trying some new idea.
0: Here we are. This is Mr. Craig's laboratory.
2: I see. This wax on the door.
0: Oh, that. The police sealed the place up when they were investigating the death of Peter Craig.
2: Investigating?
0: Yes. Mr. Craig died unattended. Heart attack. He fell and struck his

0: struck his head. At first, the police feared foul play.
1: Oh, I see. Oh, I suppose it'll be quite all right to break the seal now.
0: Oh, certainly. We've forgotten all about it. There we are. Now, I'll go first, Professor White. Light switch is very inconveniently placed. Okay, sir. This is what you wanted to see.
1: Yes, sir. Just as I thought. Table after table and shelf after shelf of electrical equipment.
0: Seems pretty much of a mess to me.
1: Poor old Peter Craig. He never was very tidy.
0: I came in here the day the police were around, just before they sealed the room up. I'd never been here before. All these wires and electrical panels and tubes and things give me the creeps.
1: Well, Craig certainly could put weird contraptions together.
0: He spent many hours here. I believe his experiments were the only things that gave him a desire to keep on living.
1: Say, here's a strange-looking workbench over here.
0: What do you mean, Professor?
1: Well, look for yourself here. See, the tabletop is littered with short lengths of almost invisible copper wires and with little bits of fresh putty.
0: Putty?
1: No, it's not putty. It's modeling clay.
0: Yes, you're right.
1: Yes, and here's a cardboard box of this stuff.
0: That box, the brown paper, this heavy cord.
1: Yeah, well, it appears that there was a great deal more of the clay in this box. You can see that a good portion of it has been torn away from the original mass.
0: It's the same box, the very same one I put into the casket.
1: What?
0: What could Peter Craig have been doing with modeling clay and thin copper wires?
1: Mr. Willard.
0: Yes?
1: Is that the only entrance to this laboratory, the one the police sealed?
0: Well, yes, it is. No windows, no other door.
1: And yet that seal was unbroken.
0: We both saw it was.
1: Yeah, but look here on this workbench here. These bits of clay, still moist, not dry and hardened like they'd be if they'd lain here long.
0: And this hand towel here, look at it. Damp, as though someone had just recently dried his hands on it.
1: Mr. Willard! This, do you know?
0: A locket on a golden chain. Where did you find it?
1: Well, here on the floor near the wall over there.
0: His picture is a child inside.
1: You know what's in the locket without opening it?
0: Yes. It was Peter Craig's request that he be buried with this locket in his hands.

0: Hello? Yes. Yes, this is Rosester. Who wishes to see me, clerk? Well, if he won't give his name, I certainly am not interested. He said to tell me he's the man with the scarlet satchel. The scarlet satchel. Oh. No, I don't wish to see him. Send him away, please. Tell him to go away. Tell him to go away. Peter Craig.
1: Good evening, my dear.
0: You, the man with...
1: With the scarlet satchel.
0: I remember when you bought it. You took me with you. And when I suggested a black or brown colored bag, you said...
1: I said that scarlet is my favorite color because it reminds me so very much of blood.
0: Yes. Oh, no. No. Well, this isn't true. It can't be true. Peter Craig is dead.
1: Yes, my dear. So he is.
0: But you were Peter Craig.
1: I was Peter Craig. Once upon a time. Now, I am merely an old man with a scarlet satchel.
0: What is in that satchel?
1: I am just returning a gift, my dear.
0: A gift?
1: Oh, it was a most excellent jest, I know. But hardly becoming of so charming a person as yourself.
0: What do you mean?
1: Do you remember the modeling clay? I see you do remember.
0: It was merely a joke. We sent it to you only in fun.
1: We?
0: And Mr. Willard and I.
1: Oh.

0: Mr. Willard. Well, I never did tell you how much I appreciated receiving a child's plaything from two such thoughtful people. But now I've come to return the gift.
1: Go away. You're some imposter, pretending to be Peter Craig. The real Peter Craig is dead and buried.
0: I am going, my dear. But I leave the gift with you. You'll find it there in the satchel. You'll find its contents most interesting, I'm sure. And now, good night, my dear, and goodbye.
1: He's gone. It isn't true. Peter Craig is dead. I saw him buried. Oh, this is just a horrible dream. Yes, I'll wake up any minute now, and that satchel, scarlet. More scarlet now than it ever was. There on the floor, where he left it. Oh, it's opening. Yes, opening. And yet, there are no hands to do it. Something inside. Something is opening that satchel from the inside. What in the name of heaven is that thing? Oh, no. Stop. Stop, I tell you. Give away. Give away from me. No. No. No.
2: Miss Esther was a friend of yours, Mr. Willard?
3: Yes. She was.
2: And that newspaper certainly gives a startling account of her death.
3: Yes. Rose Esther was heard by neighboring tenants screaming hysterically. When investigators broke their way through a locked door, they found the nurse sprawled upon the floor of her living room. Both the girl's hands were clasped tightly to her face. Her eyes were staring blankly, wide with terror. Her last gasping words were, "Scarlet satchel." Terror-stricken girl undoubtedly died from fright. Scarlet satchel.
2: Yeah, sounds like a murder plot from Sherlock Holmes.
4: Scarlet satchel. Just a minute, Professor.
2: Mr. Willard, man, don't jump like that. Why, you startled the life out of me.
4: It's gone.
2: Gone? What's gone?
4: He kept it here in this closet. I remember when he bought it.
2: Who bought what, Mr. Willard? What in heaven's name are you so excited about?
4: The scarlet satchel. He always kept it here. Now it's gone.
2: I still don't understand what connects...
4: The cemetery. That's it. We've got to go out to the cemetery. Come on, Professor White. We've got to go out there and see what's happened to the grave of Peter Craig.

0: His body's gone.
1: Peter Craig's vault has been opened.
0: Opened? As though someone inside had pushed up the coffin lid to escape.
2: That lid was heavy.
0: Peter! Peter Craig!
2: It was so difficult for an old man to push up so much weight.
3: But Peter, what on earth is the explanation of this? They told me you were dead and buried, man.
2: Then for once, my good friend, they told the truth.
0: Yes. Yes, he is dead. I saw him just after they found him. He'd been dead for hours. His heart had stopped. Rigor mortis had set in.
2: Yes. I was a perfect corpse.
3: Peter!
0: He was taken to the funeral parlor. Embalmed. He lay in his coffin a day and a night before we buried him.
1: Mr. Willard, there's some explanation.
0: I saw them close the coffin on him. Saw them bring it out here. Watched them put it into the vault and seal the door.
2: And Rose Esther witnessed the same thing. That's why I startled her so.
0: You killed her. You killed Rose Esther.
2: No, not I. She was killed by the thing in the scarlet satchel.
0: The scarlet satchel. Professor White, look, he's carrying it now.
2: There is one plan in the entire scheme of things mortal man does not know. That those who are murdered never rest easily within their graves until they have wrought a full and perfect vengeance.
3: Murdered?
2: They left me alone in the darkness and stillness of a night to die. They knew that my heart couldn't stand the shock. It was as much murder as if they'd stuck my heart with a dagger thrust.
0: No, I had nothing to do with that.
2: You and your friend Miss Esther once thought it very hilarious when you sent me a child's plaything to the mails. At the time, I was not amused, Mr. Willard. Now I am.
0: The clay modeling set.
2: Exactly.
3: Peter, man, what are you doing?
0: The scarlet satchel. He's opening it.
2: And kicking out my little pygmy friend.
3: Peter, that thing looks alive.
0: No, it can't be. It's nothing but a little figure modeled in clay. Just a little clay doll. It can't be human.
2: Then watch it come to life.
3: Peter, good heavens.
0: It's moving, walking like a man.
2: You see, I have put the modeling clay to good use. I have created with it your damnation.
0: No. Keep it away from me. Don't let it come any closer. Keep it away, I say. Don't let it touch me. Stop it. Keep that deadly thing away from me. Don't let it touch me.

0: fantasy.
1: You have heard The Man with the Scarlet Satchel, the 16th original tale of dark fantasy by Scott Bishop. Ben Morris played Sam Willard, Fred Wayne was Peter Craig, Georgiana Cook took the part of Rose Esther, and Muir Height was heard as Professor White. Next Friday night at this time, listen to another startling and weird dark fantasy adventure. Superstition Be Hanged, written by Scott Bishop. Tom Paxton speaking. Dark Fantasy originates each Friday night in the studios of WKY, Oklahoma City. This is the National Broadcasting Company.
2: Oh, come in, Smithers. What is it? Speak up, boy. Orange juice.
3: No, sir. New Kellogg's Rise and Shine.
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3: And look at this, sir.
2: No peel, no pips, and it's got vitamin C. Well, Smithers, I suppose this is it.
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2: Thank you, Governor. Wife and three pips to support. Thank you.
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Good evening, ladies and gentlemen. Well, by now we're getting a bit used to winter. We're like soldiers in the middle of a campaign, growing hardened to discomfort and better able to take it, and looking with longing toward the day when the war is won and there'll be plenty of everything again, including that good Olga coal. But like good soldiers, we can't afford to let down now that victory is in sight. We must work harder than ever to get every bit of heat from the coal we get, make it go further and use less. We must figuratively tighten the belts on our coal bins and wade into old man winter with a little less fuel and a little more heat from every time.

turn them out? Have you heard the story of Hanson's ghost? Then listen while the hermit tells you the story.

0: glad that you some people came to this thoughtless matter over.
1: Well, we're glad, Dr. Thorndyke, that there is someone we can talk with before we go to Seattle Hansen.
0: I'm really all against going up to Zoe's house. Harriet feels because it was her father's last request before he died that she's seen. We decided to make the trip.
2: I'll stay.
1: We might as well tell Dr. Thorndyke the truth, Douglas. My father also said that Uncle Hansen has a great deal of money. He felt that it should be left to Douglas and me.
2: You were the only rightful heir.
1: Dad said that if Uncle Hansen knew it, got acquainted with it, he might come to his senses and leave some of it to
0: us. You make it sound awfully mercenary, Mary.
1: Well, it should belong to me. Uncle Hansen cheated my father out of part of the estate.
2: Yes, I remember. You see, Mr. Randall, your wife's uncle and I went to medical school together.
0: So Marion told me.
1: Then when we planned to leave New York and come to see him, I thought it best that we write to you first and find out about Uncle Hansen.
2: I'm glad you did.
0: Marion wrote to her uncle and never heard from him.
2: I'm not surprised.
1: So, here we are in war. And, Dr. Thorndyke, you said in your letter that Uncle Hansen was very queer, that you wouldn't advise us to stay at his house.
2: True.
1: So, before we go there, Douglas thought you should explain to us.
0: Just what is wrong with him, Dr. Thorndyke?
2: Well, first of all, no one in Wuhan ever goes to see him. Second, he lives in an old bleak house that in itself has a grim past. Now, you may think I'm the one who is queer when I tell you this, but there is scarcely a person here who doesn't believe that the house is haunted.
0: Some old superstition, huh?
2: Yes. But as far as I can see, it must have some truth to it.
1: And Uncle Hansen is there all alone?
2: No. An old servant, a shy, crafty, almost demented-looking fellow, lives there with him. I don't want to frighten you unnecessarily, but 2 years ago, I made a visit at the old house.
1: You saw Uncle Hansen?
2: Yes, at his request. You see, while your uncle and I were studying medical school together, he had begun to show signs of strangeness.
0: Yes?
2: He was experimenting with a strange theory. He believed that he could recall from the dead the soul of some individual, and that the soul he recalled could return to the body of some person living in the present.
1: Merciful heavens.
2: Terrible.
0: Man must have been crazy
2: oh,
0: then.
2: Oh, he was very serious about it.
1: But why work on such an inhuman theory?
2: Because he felt that to return a soul from the dead was the only way of perpetuating life. If he could recall from the dead, a soul that had passed beyond before its time, and could get it to live in another body, then the person could go on living.
0: Preposterous.
2: He claimed that someday he would prove it. He claimed that he himself would never die, for he would get some dead soul to occupy his body. And this way he might retain perpetual life.
0: It's all pretty awful and muddled.
1: To think of such a crazy man with my father's brother.
2: I started to tell you, 2 years ago, his old servant brought me a letter asking me to come that particular evening and see Dr. Hansen. I drove over to his house that night. Left the door, rang the bell.
3: Yes?
2: It's Dr. Thorndyke.
3: Huh, I see. Come in.
2: Dark in here. I can't see where I'm going.
3: The doctor needs it dark for his work. We don't care for the light.
2: Will you tell Dr. Hansen that I'm here?
3: He expects you. You can follow me up these stairs.
2: All right. Can we have a light to see by?
3: Your eyes will grow accustomed to the darkness like mine do.
2: Hand had reached out and touched my face, almost clawed at me. There. I felt it again. Something touched my face again. Hello, Philip.
4: So you, James Thorndyke?
2: Yes.
4: I sent for you to prove my theory to you, Dr. Thorndyke.
5: Yes, Philip? You don't look at me as if you thought I was demented. I'm not crazy.
2: I never thought you were demented. Only obsessed.
3: Dr. Thorndyke was visited by one of the wandering spirits on the way upstairs.
5: Really?
2: Something cold brushed against my face, if that's what you mean.
5: The spirits that roamed this house were trying to be kind to you. Trying to get into your body. Trying to give you new life. You're lucky.
2: So, you're still working on that old theory, are you?
5: Working? I have it practically complete.
2: Now listen, Philip. If this is what you call me over tonight for, I can't stay and listen. I have calls to make.
5: You always scoffed at me, didn't you? Never believed I could do it.
2: Why would you want to do it, Philip?
5: I have found a young soul that died too soon. The spirit of a man who was stabbed by his own wife.
2: What do you mean?
5: In this very house. Yes, he lived here. We know. Don't we know, Dredd?
6: Yes, we know.
5: A young man who was stabbed by his wife. She went to prison for it.
2: I remember the story.
5: But about the spirit of that man, I'm able to recall. You did not know.
2: Philip, this is nonsense.
5: I'm about ready to call that spirit forth and get it to take abode in my body.
2: Philip Hanson, I won't stay here and listen to such balderdash.
5: You know what it will mean to me. I shall never die. Never. But once I have recalled one spirit to come and live in my body, I can recall others.
2: I'm leaving.
5: Wait, not yet. I shall never die. I shall have years and years to use my money. No one will be able to take it from me. It shall be mine for years to come. Long after you are dead.
2: I have no desire to live beyond my time, Philip.
5: But I have.
2: I'm going.
5: Now wait. I shall show you my experiment. Then you can go if you wish.
2: What do you have cooking in that kettle? And in these test tubes?
5: The essence of spirits. Turn down all the lights, Phil.
3: Yes, sir.
5: Now I shall pass my body through the fumes coming from the steaming kettle. I shall put the fumes all about myself. Watch. And to make no sound. Now.

0: There is something moving there in the darkness. I see it.
1: Quiet.
0: Where's the door? Let me out of here. I shan't stay another minute. Let me out of here. Get away from me, whatever you are. Get away. Where's the door? I've got to get away. Got to get away. Get away from here. Get away.

0: Armed rats, fleas from the house, frightened by the strange, weird things he is seeing. Is it true that Dr. Hansen is able to make a dead spirit return? Or is it something he and his demented servant has conjured up to frighten people away? The hermit will tell you before the night is done.
1: Well, when it comes to frightening people, I'm not very good, but I'm a whiz at encouraging them, and that's what I hope I've done for you. I hope I've encouraged you to be better soldiers on the home front with these little lectures on how to save Olga Kohl and to cooperate with your friend, the Olga Kohl dealer. Suppose we look at the situation this way. We'd all like to do more to help win the war, so suppose we imagine we're all soldiers and the Olga Kohl dealer is the supply sergeant. Well, he's in it along with the rest of us, and he can't give out any more coal than he gets. All he wants to do is equip your coal bin to the best of his ability, and that's what he's doing. He gets gripes from every side, but he's delivering the coal as fast as he gets it, and he's trying to do so in a way that gives everyone his fair share. So don't be too hard on your Olga sergeant, folks. I know none of you envy him, and I know he wants to keep on serving you after the war is won in the manner to which you once were accustomed. So as you sit with your sweaters on and look at that thinly lined coal bin, think of the day when it will all be over. And you can once more take phone in hand and say, I want a whole bin full of that good Olga Kohl. That's right, the kind spelled O-L-G-A. Well, come on in, Hermit. You haven't even been here, and we've been telling ourselves stories.
0: And now to Marion and Randy. Dr. Thorndyke of the town of Ola goes on telling the story of Marion's strange Uncle Hansen. Yeah. Listen.
2: I'm sure I ran out of that house yelling, I've got to get away.
3: Oh, how horrible.
4: Man's positively crazy.
2: That's what I thought. But he did conjure up something. I saw it.
3: It's unbelievable.
2: I know it is. That's why I hated to tell the authorities. But I finally did ask them to go up there and investigate.
3: What did they say?
2: They saw him in the afternoon. They said he was sitting downstairs reading and acted perfectly normal.
4: What do you think?
2: But the report that he was perfectly harmless. Merely a wealthy, eccentric old man who makes a study of dead spirits.
3: Why didn't you ever write my father in this business?
2: You can see how impossible it sounds?
4: Yes, of course.
2: The more I thought about it, the more like a bad dream it seemed to be. I began to feel as if I was the crazy one.
3: Dr. Thorndyke, have you seen my uncle since?
2: No, not since.
3: Do you think he would harm us?
2: No, I think his mind is weak. But I think he's harmless.
3: If we went to see him in the daytime, there'd be no danger, would there?
2: I don't think so. But I thought you ought to know my story first.
4: Marion, you don't want to go up to the house after hearing Dr. Thorndyke's story.
3: If Dr. Thorndyke thinks he's harmless, then to pay him a visit wouldn't be dangerous.
4: It's up to you, Marion.
3: I think we'll go. Tomorrow. And thank you, Dr. Thorndyke, for telling us your story.
2: Perhaps it's all over now. It may be it was only shadows. Natural shadows and natural sounds that I heard and saw in that old house. Yet it was such a weird experience. I shall never forget it.

0: Are you nearly ready to go down to dinner, Douglas?
1: Yes, dear. Just fixing my tie.
0: You know, the more I think about it, the more it seems as if Dr. Thorndyke who's been in.
1: I know it.
0: We've been visiting here 3 days at Uncle Hanson's, and I haven't seen him do one strange thing.
1: Only this creaky old house gives me the jitters in the night.
0: Oh, it's like all old houses.
1: I could have sworn someone opened our door in the night and crept in.
0: It's the story Thorndyke told. We're too much on our guard. Everything has a double meaning to it.
1: Maybe you're right.
0: Sure, I am. And Uncle Hanson has been awfully kind to us and so pleased to see.
1: Uh-huh.
0: Even this old servant of his isn't dead. He's been kind, too.
1: And cooks good meals for an old duffer, doesn't he?
0: Yes. And do you know what he said to me, Douglas?
1: What?
0: Well, he told me yesterday that Uncle Hanson was so glad we came to see him. So glad that you and I were friends again.
1: Uh-huh.
0: And that now he could die peacefully, knowing that we wouldn't waste his money for him.
1: Well, it's all turning out better than I anticipated.
0: Well, you ready to go down to dinner?
1: All ready.
0: He still works in his laboratory long hours, doesn't he?
1: Yes.
0: I asked him last night to let me see it, and he said perhaps he might tonight.
1: Why do you want to go up there?
0: Oh, just to see what he does. You can see that he's completely forgotten trying to restore dead spirits. I'm not afraid of him, honey.
1: I guess you're right.
0: Oh, I just want to see what he does do up there in that room. Maybe we can tonight.

0: Listen. What was that? Marion, wake up. I thought I heard our door creak open.
1: What the...
0: Sure as anything, I thought I heard our door creak open.
1: I was asleep. I didn't hear anything.
0: There were only electric lights in this house. Where's that darn candle?
1: It was on the bedside table.
0: I can't find a thing groping around in this dark.
1: You've got yourself upstairs from visiting Uncle's laboratory. But he did have the most queer-looking gadgets up there, didn't he?
0: Yes. Now, if I can only find a match. Damn it. Where did that wind come from? It blew the light right out.
1: Why don't you forget it? You just heard some board creak. There isn't anything in here.
0: Well, darn funny creaks.
1: Strange how you're more upset than I am.
0: I'd just as soon move out any time, I can tell you.
1: I'm not frightened anymore. Good night, dear.
0: Good night. Now, what was that sound? Marion, something cold passed over my throat. Marion.
1: Douglas, what is it?
0: Get away from me. Marion.
1: Douglas. There's something standing right over you. I can see it. Douglas. Oh,
0: help. Don't move. This won't take long.
1: It's Thrill. Thrill, what are you doing? Get away. Get away from here.
2: Leave me alone if you know what's good for you.
1: Get out of our room. I'm going to call my uncle.
0: Get his hands off my throat. Get them off my throat. Help.
1: Uncle Hanson, help. Help.
0: Let go. Let go of me. Stop.
3: We won't leave the dead spirit of Mr. Randall. The other one has come back.
2: The other one has come back?
3: Yes. Come, all of you, to my laboratory. I captured the spirit trail as it wandered about the house tonight. It hid in my laboratory.
2: Ah, that is good.
3: If my experiment works fine, then a big being we can give a young spirit to you. Then you can live on, too.
1: Oh, Douglas.
3: Now, all is dark in here. Very dark. Only the fumes from my kettle. That is all.
2: If anyone speaks and frightens the spirit away, we'll make away with him.
1: Oh, Douglas, they're both crazy.
3: Quiet, both of you. So you thought you could get my money, did you? You thought I was going to die. No, I shall live many, many years.
2: Here's the kettle.
3: Yes. And now the dagger that we found in this house. The dagger that was used to kill the dead spirit lurking in this room. Bring it to me. I'll stir the kettle with it.
2: Here it is, Doctor.
3: Yes. Now all very quiet. Very dark. Very still. And the fumes are rising. Rising. See? Cover me. Now, spirit, dead soul, wherever you are, come out. Come out. Spirit is here. Can you hear his voice? It's getting lighter. Can you see?
1: Look. Look at there. Shadow is taking form. Look.
3: There is some light. It is approaching me. Look. It is coming near me.
4: Yes, I'm closer.
2: I see him. Look.
1: It's going right up to Uncle Hanson.
4: Back. Well, I am here, and I shall enter your body just as you wish.
3: I, Dr. Hanson, I'm disappearing. Merciful heaven.
2: stands another man. He's done it. He's no longer Dr. Hansen. The spirit has entered his body.
4: I'm back again. See this dagger in my hand. I'm back again. So you thought my wife killed me long ago, did you? Well, she didn't. I killed myself.
1: Oh, look.
4: I tried to kill her just as I'm going to kill you, Thrale.
1: No.
4: Yes, just as I'm going to kill you now.
2: Have mercy. Hey, Dr. Hansen, come back. Take the spirit out of your body. He's going to kill me. Help!
4: You wanted to bring me back, didn't you?
2: Save me! Help!
5: Mary, don't move. Stand right where we are. I'll see if I can save him.
2: Help me!
5: This way. Here. Now, stand back with me, out of the way.
4: I couldn't kill my wife long years ago. And I can't kill you. But I can kill myself again. Yes.
2: What is he doing?
4: You brought me back into your body, Dr. Hansen, only so that I might kill myself again. Now the dagger through my heart.
1: He killed himself.
5: Here, let me light a candle so that I can see. Where's a candle?
1: Here, Douglas.
2: Tried to get into his own body.
1: Oh, it's so terrible.
2: But it didn't work. It didn't work like he thought. The spirit came back and did the same deed all over.

0: the ghost returned as Dr. Hansen wanted it to and entered his body. But it killed just as it had when it was on Earth before. Yes. Turn on your lights. Turn them on.
1: You have just listened to the 406th story by the Hermit, made possible through the courtesy of the Carter Coal Company, producer of Olga Coal, and your friend, the Olga Coal Dealer. That word friend is full of meaning for you these days. The dictionary defines it as one who entertains for another such sentiments of esteem, respect, and affection that he seeks his society and welfare. Now, isn't that just about a perfect definition of the man who looks after your coal needs? I don't really have to tell you that you can trust your Olga dealer to look out for your interests. You know he appreciates your patronage and wants to keep you on his side. Sure, I know, nowadays he can't always give you as much coal as you'd like, as promptly as you'd like it. He can't always even give you the kind of coal you'd like or the size you'd prefer. But you can count on him to do his best. In these war days, that's all anyone can do. So don't shop around for coal. That does no good, just causes a lot of confusion. And above all, don't get panicky about deliveries. After all, these shortages are never as bad as you think they'll be. You're still eating and wearing shoes and clothing, aren't you, in spite of what you've heard? Well, the chances are you'll not freeze either. And remember the reason for all the shortages. What you don't get is going to help those boys of yours and ours at the fighting fronts. By saving every bit of coal you can, you're doing your part on the home front. And remember, when you do order coal, ask for Olga Coal, spelled O-L-G-A, by name. Olga Coal is a good buy because of its smokeless, dustless, economical qualities, so keep on asking for it. And keep on buying war stamps and bonds till it hurts the enemy so badly he'll throw up his hands and surrender. Buying war stamps and bonds is one way that everyone can help win the war, regardless of age, health, means, or occupation. Every penny you citizens of the United States and Canada put into war stamps and bonds weighs the balance that much further in our favor against the Japs and Nazis. Buy war stamps and bonds, and don't stop until the enemy gives up.

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I'll tell you the story of the Devil Dog.

0: 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Jack Wellman speaking.
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0: old churchyard, the friends gather in the fog to mourn a dead man. An organ drones over the scene. The coffin is lowered into the earth, and the sad mourners don't even watch each other. It is a day of truce.
1: Poor old Butch. Who would have thought his heart was so bad?
2: Yeah, Red. Who would have thought it?
1: Yeah. Well, listen to us all, Carla. It could be any one of us. Now, if he died of violence, I could have understood it.
2: That cop, Inspector Sharp, he's watching you.
1: Huh? Oh, the rat. Don't he show any respect on a day like this?
2: Shh. He's coming over.
3: Hello, Red. Hello, Carla.
1: Hello, Inspector Sharp.
3: Happy now?
1: Happy? Butch was a good friend of mine.
3: Come off it. He was your biggest enemy, and you know it.
2: Oh, what a thing to say.
3: If you'd kill him, I wouldn't be a bit surprised.
1: It's a lie. I never done it. I was framed.
3: Oh, I know. He's dead. It's natural. Dr. Moore says so, and everything he says is true.
2: That's right. He signed the death certificate.
1: Yeah. You've got no grounds for suspicion.
3: Unfortunately, no. See you around, Red. And you, Carla. I'm off now. The obsequies is over.
1: Obsequies?
3: Yes, the funeral rites.
1: Mm.
3: Don't be so suspicious, Red. Bye now.

0: Another drop of bubbly, Carla.
1: Sorry.
0: Very good sort of occasion, this. Not that I'd wish that on any man. I can't say that Puccinelli will be missed.
1: No, Red, nobody could say that.
0: Besides, think of the things he controls, eh? All the best records, gambling machines, the racetrack bookies, protection and clubs. Yeah, they do say a little spot of drug running.
1: He got too big for his boots, he did.
0: Yeah, and all the mobsters in the city will be running around like dogs looking for a master. Hey, Carla, imagine if I was your master.
1: That'd be the most, Red, but you ain't.
0: That's right, but I could be. I'd be governor of the whole scene. Carla, you used to know Butch well, didn't you?
1: Yeah, I knew him since we was kids.
0: Tell me, who would be second in the gang? I mean after Butch.
1: Black called Kentish Jack. Tough in a fight.
0: Huh? He is he? I wonder.

0: Hey. Jack? Hey, you?
1: Yeah? Who wants me?
0: just a friend.

0: there, Charlie. How about that, eh?
1: You got me properly snookered, Red.
0: Yeah, Charlie, and you ain't the only one either.
1: You mean the old Butch Hennessy mob?
0: That could be, boy. Now, look, Butch died from natural causes. Quintus Jack was shot by an unknown assailant. Who runs that mob now, eh?
1: No, I'd rather play this game, Red.
0: Yeah. Oh, we don't keep racketeering up forever, boy. That's the mistake people make. They don't know when they've had enough. The way I see it, clean up in a year or two. Goes to the Bahamas, somewhere like that. What do you say?
1: Wait, nobody ever quits the rackets. Never. Everybody knows too much. No, they don't quit. Unless they go the way Butch Hennessy went. Or Kentish Jack come to that. Well, the way I... Oh, that's the signal. Must be the cops. They're on their way.
0: Yeah. Well, don't worry, boy. They can be on their way. They got nothing on me.
2: Morning, boys.
0: Hello, Inspector.
2: Kentish Jack was killed last night, Red.
1: So I see from the paper.
2: Well, you didn't have anything to do with it, did you?
0: Us? Well, whatever can you mean, Inspector? Well, we got no motive.
2: Only his rackets, eh, Red? Red, you started something I'm going to finish. I won't have violence in the city.
0: I'm a peace-loving man, Inspector. You got me all wrong, honest you have, Mr. Sharp.
2: Red, you'll end up in jail for life or face downwards in a gutter. And I'll laugh, believe me. Understand this, Red. Break the peace of this city and you'll be destroyed.
0: That a threat, Inspector?
2: I don't have to threaten a rat like you. Your own kind will destroy you. Red, did you know that Butch Hennessy left a lot of money?
0: No. Besides, I wouldn't touch that kind of money.
2: Maybe you wouldn't. Or couldn't. But somebody has. There wasn't a penny in his safe deposit box. Been cleaned out.
0: I'd nothing to do with it.
2: Over 50,000 quid. Gone with the wind.
0: 50,000 quid. Fancy that, eh?
2: That's right. And the old underworld will be looking for it. Hard cash, Red. And I've heard that Butch isn't sleeping so soundly about it.
0: What do you mean?
2: They tell me that his ghost has been seen. That's all, Red.

0: Carla. I tell you, I don't feel safe. Even in my own flat.
1: It's all nonsense, Red. There's no such things as ghosts. Everybody knows that.
0: I don't know it.
1: Have another drink, Red.
0: Right, yes, I will. Look, when I was in Carmore Jail, there was a ghostly cell. The door used to swing open when there was nobody there. You couldn't lock it or nothing. Yeah, I believe in ghosts, all right.
1: Yeah, but not ghosts of blokes like Butch Hennessy.
0: I do, I tell you. If there's ghosts of old geezers with their heads cut off, why not of a smart boy like Butch?
1: Well, what would you be looking for, Red?
0: Revenge, that's what. Revenge for the death of Kentish Jack, Carla. Now, look, they say all his money's gone. Where? That's what I want to know. Who's got it?
1: Is it a lot, Red?
0: That copper sharp says it's 50,000 quid. Any mob would go after that kind of money.
1: But where would that much money vanish to?
0: That's what I want to find out. Starting with our late friend Kentish Jack. Look, I'm a fair cracksman. I'll take Charlie and we'll do Jack safe.
1: I'll bet there's nothing there.
0: Yeah, well, there may be some kind of clue. We'll try it anyhow. Jack's place is up at the top of a high building. I bet nobody's took it over yet. I'll tell you what we're going to do. We climb the fire escape and then...

0: Right. Now come in, Charlie.
1: That fire escape was easy.
0: Yeah, well, shut up and follow me. Got your gun?
1: Right here, Reed. I got the torch, the tools, the lock.
0: Okay. Now for the safe.

0: Right?
1: We're almost through, boy.
2: It was easy.
1: I told you it would be.
0: There. Let's have a look inside, eh?
2: Right, let's give it a go. Come on.
0: There we are. Easy now. Right.
2: Nothing.
0: Eh?
2: Can you beat it? Not a thing.
0: Well, I didn't expect the cash, but... Oh, isn't there something, a clue, but...
2: Not a thing.
0: Who's there?
3: It's only your old pal, Butch Hennessy.
2: It's his voice. I know it anywhere.
0: Butch, come out and show yourself.
3: Are you worried, boys?
0: Well, I... Butch, look. I've nothing to do with your death, honest.
2: Where is he, Red?
0: Shine your torch.
2: There. Nothing?
3: Are you looking for something, boys?
2: There it is again.
0: Look, that voice is coming from the next room. That's all. The skylight's open.
2: We'll soon find out.
0: Nobody there.
2: Look, there's the stairs going down.
0: Come on, quick as you like. There he is. Get him.
2: We'll soon find out if he's a ghost.
0: Clean away, Charlie boy. He ain't a ghost, that's for sure. But it don't make sense.
2: You saw him buried. Old Doc Moore signed a certificate.
0: That's right. And what I want to know is this. Who was in that coffin I saw buried the other day? And there's only one way to find that out.
2: You mean, have a look?
0: Yes, that's just what I mean. We'll have to dig up that coffin tomorrow night. Now, let's get out of here before we get pinched.
2: I don't like it, Red.
0: That was a lovely shot, Charlie boy.
2: No, I don't mean that. I mean, well, digging up that corpse. It's a bad thing to do, disturbing corpses.
0: Yeah, any better suggestions?
2: No, I suppose not.
0: Then play your shot like a good little boy and leave the thinking to me, will you?
2: I don't feel like playing, Red.
0: Go on. Do you think I like waiting the whole day?
2: I'm scared, I tell you.
0: Well, I'm scared too. I don't like ghosts and never did. I need to get hold of the rackets. And nothing's going to stop me, human or inhuman.
2: Well, you're the boss.
0: Because I think that's why. Butch is alive, get it? He's no ghost.
2: Then why pretend he's dead?
0: Look, you said a true word the other day, Charlie. You said villains like us never leave the rackets because nobody will let them. And suppose Butch Hennessy wants to be the first man to walk out.
2: You've got Ed on you, Red.
0: Say Butch pretended he was dead. That way... he'd be in the clear.
2: Yeah, well, then who was in the coffin you saw buried?
0: The money, Charlie. The lovely money we want to get our hands on.
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0: treasure hunting in graves can be very dangerous, you know. However, let's find out what the police want with Charlie and Red, shall we?
1: Yeah, I bet it's that copper sharp.
2: Yeah, well, what's in now?
3: Ah, lovely shot, Charlie.
4: Morning, boys.
1: Hello, Inspector.
2: Why, if it isn't Mr. Sharp, eh?
4: Someone broke into a safe last night, I thought you'd like to know.
2: Well, I never. The things people do for a few quid.
4: The robbers were armed and fired a gun at somebody. Or something.
2: That's a serious charge, that is, isn't it, Inspector?
4: You wouldn't know anything about it, would you?
2: Me? But I was home all evening. Wasn't I, Charlie?
1: Oh, yes, we was at home. Anybody hurt Mr. Sharp?
4: Not this time. But I don't like guns and I don't like safe breakers. And I didn't tell you that both you boys are in serious trouble.
2: Mr. Sharp, we can't be in much more trouble, can we?
4: Ask Butch Hennessy. He ought to know.
1: No, he's dead, Mr. Sharp.
4: Yeah. Do you believe in ghosts, Charlie?
1: Oh, that's for kids, Inspector.
4: Well, the whisper's gone around that Butch has come back from the dead. And then you fellas don't believe in ghosts, do you? So, that's all right.
1: Well, you don't believe in ghosts, do you, Mr. Sharp?
4: I don't know, Charlie. I don't know. I didn't. Once. Enjoy your game.
1: Oh, well, he's gone fast enough.
2: Yeah. But you've got to use your head in this racket. The point is, why did he come here? What's he after?
1: Us. He'd give good money to put us in jail.
2: Well, I'll tell you what I think. He came here to rattle us. Act as if nothing happened. Look, I'm going to see Carla, and we'll meet tonight. Okay?
1: Yeah, okay. Yeah, I wish it was all over, Red. I'd rather face a squad of cops than that graveyard tonight.

0: Hi, Carla. How's the girl?
1: All right, Red. Like a drink?
0: Yeah. Thanks, kid. Anyone been along?
1: Not a soul. Sit down and relax.
0: Yeah, I thought that some of them nosy coppers might have been along. That Inspector Sharp, somebody like that.
1: No one, Red. You're just jumpy.
0: I keep thinking of Butch Hennessy. I see him on the street everywhere. Then you turn round and he isn't there.
1: Here's your drink, Red. How did you see Butch? We saw him buried.
0: I'm not so sure. That's the end of him. Look, you're safe up here in this block of flats. If you lock the kitchen door, no one can get in by the fire escape. That leaves the front door, and if you put the chain on it...
1: Oh, you have got it bad. Oh, no one will come in here, silly.
0: Yeah? Well, maybe. But better safe than sorry. There. And you see, if Butch is alive, he might come after you.
1: Yeah, I suppose you're right, but I...
0: What's that?
1: Oh, cat. The wind, anything.
0: Yeah. That noise came from the bedroom. Nobody could be in there. Nobody.
1: Of course not.
0: It's Butch. He's in the bedroom.
1: Oh, that's nonsense.
0: Yeah? Well, I'm going to see.
1: See? There's nobody there.
0: Yeah? Well, he must be hiding. Come out of there.
1: Well, why don't you look under the bed?
0: Look, I'm sorry, Carla. I'm jumpy, that's all. But I could have sworn it. Look. Didn't you hear a laugh?
1: No, of course not. I thought I heard a bump.
0: Yeah, well, let's go back to the living room.
1: Okay, Red.
0: I see Butch everywhere. Well, I don't see him. I hear him. If he ain't a ghost, he's mighty like one.
1: Well, I didn't hear anything anyway.
0: Look, lad, I'm going to settle this one way or the other tonight. Charlie's coming with me, and we'll dig up Butch's grave. I reckon the money's there.
1: The money?
0: Yeah. Look, Carla, I'm going to spend all the day well out of Hennessy's way, see? There's something you can do for me.
1: Oh, anything at all, Red, you know that.
0: Take this gun and ditch it. The clip, ammunition and everything. It's the gun I used to kill Kentish Jack. And it's too hard to carry, understand?
1: Whatever you say, Red.
0: Good. I've got a sort of feeling that something's going to happen. I'll get picked up or something. So drop it in the river.
1: Sure, Ed. I'll put the gun where no one will ever find it. Where will you...

0: Spend the day?
1: Where no one will ever find me, kid. That art gallery. So long, love.
0: So long, dreamboat. Butch. Butch? He can come out now, he's gone.
2: Thanks, Carla. Oh, it was a bit cramped in that wardrobe.
0: Well, you had to make a noise, that was the only way.
2: I didn't expect him today. If he had found me, it would have meant a showdown here.
0: You make a lousy ghost.
2: Oh, I don't know. I groan and crackle very convincingly, Carla. That poor boyo, he doesn't know if I'm dead or alive.
0: You've been seen too much, Butch. Butch Hennessy's a chap people don't forget in a hurry.
2: I've still got her fixed up, Carla. I'm dead. We pick up that money from the graveyard and scramble, both of us.
0: Just you and me?
2: Sure. Leave these boyos to look for the ghost. I'll quit the rackets. Come with me overseas. A new life is waiting for us. I'll invest in legitimate business, okay?
0: Sounds wonderful. Butch, why aren't the money in your coffin in the first place? Doesn't make sense.
2: Don't you see? It's in cash. Small notes, negotiable currency. Every racketeer in the place was after it. I had to hide it somewhere. Remember what happened to poor Kentish Jack's safe?
0: That's right. Did you square Dr. Morse?
2: Sure, he signed the death certificate for money. Morley the undertaker, too, he worked for money. No, Carla, I've been seen around. But people think I'm a ghost. I'm the first man to break clean as a hound's tooth with the rackets.
0: You make it sound wonderful, Butch. I hope it stays that way.
2: I swear it will. Everything's fixed. All we have to do is go to the grave and dig up that coffin.
0: Well, you better be fast, Irisher, because Red's got the same idea.
2: Has he now? I wonder what I'd do without you.

0: This is the place, Reed.
1: Sure. Understand what we do? We get in that graveyard and start digging.
0: Yeah, I'm with you, Reed. The dough's there for certain.
1: All right. That's it.
0: Are you sure, Reed?
1: Yeah, certain. I saw him buried there, didn't I? At least I saw something buried there in this grave. Besides, look at the earth. It's just been turned over.
0: Yeah, that's right. It's all loose. Let's start digging.
2: Now, come on. Put your back into it.
0: Yeah, well, I am trying, mate.
1: What was that?
0: It was an owl, Red. That's all.
1: Yeah. Well, I don't like owls. I don't like this place. I don't like any of it. It smells wrong to me somewhere.
0: What do you mean, Red?
1: I don't know. Something creepy there. There's something wrong. This earth shovels too easy.
0: Yeah, well, we'll soon know one way or the other. All right, we touched the coffee leaf. Come on, let's dig it out.
1: I reckon that'll do it.
0: Yeah.
1: Right. I'll take a spade and lever off the lid. There's a fortune in this for us. There. That's done it. Let's see.
0: Well, what is it, Reed?
1: Take a look. It's Butch Hennessy's corpse. Who's that?
2: Carla. She shot him. The money.
0: Oh, we shouldn't have come. I told you, the old thing's crazy.
2: Carla? Well, I, what have you done with the money?
0: The money? It ain't there?
2: Not a cent.
1: Carla, I'll get you if it's the last thing I...
2: Carla, Rick, I've got you this time, Rick.
3: Well, we got you into the cells at last, Red.
1: Yeah, what for? We was found robbing a grave, so
3: you've
1: what?
3: Got a lot of explaining to do. The grave of a criminal who was supposed to have died 4 days ago. Our police surgeon says Hennessy's been dead for less than 6 hours.
2: I never shot him. It was Carla. You heard her. She was at the gravesite.
3: Don't give me that. We've got the automatic found by the graveside with the fingerprints on it.
2: It was Carla.
3: Save your breath and tell it to the judge.
2: Look, you know she was by the grave. You must have been following her for days. Otherwise, how would you have been by the graveside? I told her everything. Now you're trying to frame me for shooting Butch.
3: You're wrong, Red. Carla's confessed to shooting Butch. We are holding you on a charge of murdering Kentish Jack, otherwise known as John Garseed. I'll be seeing you.
2: Rotten, filthy... No, not again. You're dead this time. I saw your corpse. This time you must be a real ghost.

confusing for poor Red and his friend Charlie. However, the confusion will soon be resolved after they pay the penalty. Once they've made the big drop, the four of them, Kentish Jack, Carla, Red, and Charlie, will all be meeting here, behind the creaking door.

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0: 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Where are we going? 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
1: This is Nelson Olmsted. 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

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In the shadows, there may be moving things. 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

Good evening. This is Ben Grauer introducing tonight's tale of terror, told by Nelson Armstead on the National Broadcasting Company's presentation of Sleep No More. The story of terror can be as simple as a sheeted ghost rattling chains. It can be a complex and hidden world of